0: speak, sir.
1: Yes.
0: Well, say, my experience, those young ladies at the inquiry desk, they're not at all helpful, you know, sir. They're very haughty, they are, sir. Everybody has to have an appointment, you see. Without an appointment, you won't be able to see anybody.
1: Oh, don't be absurd. This is an emergency.
0: Oh, I don't think that would make any difference to them, sir. Very, very haughty they are, sir. Treat you with a terrific lot of haught.
2: Yes. Excuse me, Captain Mannering. I think I may be able to help you.
1: Really? Who are you?
2: Parsons. Henry Parsons. I work at the town hall. Part-time, that is. It's my job to wind the clock. Twice a year.
3: Blimey. You can't get more part-time than that.
1: Right, lead on, Mr. Part-Time.
3: Right.
1: Good Parsons.
4: I'll come with you.
1: Oh, no, you don't, Hodges. You stay right where you are.
4: Oh, really? That man's got no respect whatsoever for my white helmet.
2: Here we are, Captain Mannering. Now, this is the door into the clock tower, but I'm afraid it's not going to be easy getting up to the clock.
1: How do you mean?
2: What? Do you not remember, Captain Mannering? Staircase was burned down by a firebomb a couple of months ago. Yes, that's right. I haven't had to go up there since then.
1: Well, let's have a look anyway.
5: I see what Mr. Parsons means, sir. They've rigged up some scaffolding and builders and ladders as a temporary measure, but it doesn't look at all safe.
1: Well, we'll manage somehow. Now, let's see.
6: Oh, hello, Mr. Jones. What's happened?
0: Hello, Mr. Godfrey. Where have you been?
6: I was in Timothy White's when I heard the commotion. Captain Mannering, can I be of any assistance, sir?
1: I doubt it, Godfrey.
0: Whatever have you got there, Mr. Godfrey?
6: Oh, it's my sister's rubber air cushion. I've been to have it repaired.
0: Fancy shop making you carry it through the streets like that, all uncovered. It's a disgrace.
6: They never wrap things nowadays. I suppose it's the war. I'm afraid all the old standards are going by the board.
0: Oh, you're right there, Mr. Godfrey. They could have put a bit of paper around it, couldn't
1: you? Jones.
0: It's very ingrained of you to carry through the street like that, all uncovered. When I say all uncovered, I'm talking about the air cushion, of course. Not you, Mr. Godfrey.
1: Jones. May I remind you, there's a German dangling from the town hall clock. We've got to get up these ladders.
3: Why bother to go up at all?
1: What do you mean?
3: Well, why don't we put Mr. Godfrey's air cushion on the pavement below the tower? And that might break his fall.
1: One more remark like that from you, Walker, and I shall order you to leave the town hall. Now, there's nothing else for it. This is the only way we can get up to the clock, and we'll have to be very careful because the whole lot wobbles.
0: Captain Mannering, I would like to volunteer to be the first one to shin up those ladders and be the very careful because the whole lot wobbles. Let me go, sir. Let me be first, sir.
5: Perhaps Frank ought to go first. I mean, he's the lightest.
7: Oh, that's not fair, Uncle Arthur. You know I can't stand heights. I'm a martyr to vertigo.
1: I shall go up first, and that's that.
7: Good.
0: I'm sorry, Mr. Mannering. I'm sorry. You're too late. I've already uplifted myself. Anyway, it's not right that you should sacrifice yourself when there are people like me about who are more disposable.
1: Well, be very careful, Jones. If you slip, it could be fatal. You know, Wilson, I have to hand it to Jones. That man's heart is in the right place.
5: It is at the moment, yes. He's not at the top yet.
8: Help her! Help her!
0: We're coming!
8: Schnell!
0: Never mind about the smell now. Now, there is nothing to worry about. Nothing. You have got another 25 minutes before you drop off.
1: Come on, Wilson. They're almost there.
0: Did you hear that, Fritz? They're all coming to give you a hand. We'll get you in. In the meantime, don't go away.
1: Jones, where are you?
0: I'm over this side, sir.
1: Right, we're coming.
0: The German's still on the clock, Mr. Mannering. What are we going to do?
1: You keep him covered and I'll parley with him.
0: Right, sir. Now, pay attention, Fritz. The captain will now parley with you.
1: Thank you, Jones. Yep. Out of here. Further resistance is useless. In the name of the king, I call on you to surrender.
5: Is the German still there, sir?
1: Of course he is. Do you think I'm talking to myself? Honestly, Wilson, if this is a specimen of a crack Luftwaffe pilot, I don't think much of him. I mean, look at him. He's hanging there. It's like something the cap dragged in. Not smart, like our own brave RAF lads.
5: Well, I wonder how you'd feel if you were dangling 150 feet above the ground.
1: No one any of that sort of talk, Wilson. Man's in a blue funk. Goodness sake, pull yourself together.
8: Help me, Bitter.
1: Pull. Yourself! Together!
8: Help me, Alberta!
1: Oh, really? Well, it doesn't even speak English. Gerald, pull yourself together.
2: I've really no idea, sir. The man looks in a terrible state, sir. Anyway, I know you can't help feeling sorry for the fair buddy.
3: Yeah, he looks about all in.
5: Look, sir, it's nearly 5 past. How are we going to get him off the clock and onto this parapet?
3: What we need is some sort of long pole. Here, tell you what, Mr. Mannering, why don't we pull the hour hand off the clock? We should be able to reach him with that.
1: That's a good idea, Walker. See if you can reach it.
3: Right.
1: Lend a hand, Joe.
0: Right there, Mr. Mannering.
9: Oh, goodness me, that was quite a climb, especially as I'm not as young as I was. Just a minute. What are those men doing to my clock?
1: Nothing to worry about, Mr. Parsons. Just going to take the hour hand off.
9: Take the hour hand? That's vandalism, Mr. Mannering. You can't desecrate the town hall clock like that. People won't know what time of day it is.
1: Sorry about that. This is war.
9: But that clock's a superb piece of workmanship. It's German, that is. They make very good clocks, them Germans.
1: You sure it's German?
2: Aye, he's right, sir. It's just here in this wee brass plate, made by Hermann Holst, Munich.
1: That settles it. Get that hand off, Jones.
0: Trying to put it, sir, but it doesn't want to come.
2: I think it's been made too well, sir.
1: By the Germans. Rubbish. Try harder.
7: Hello, Uncle Arthur. What's going on?
5: Where have you been, Frank?
7: Well, I had to come up slowly, Uncle Arthur, because the ladder wasn't half wobbly. Is the German still hanging on?
5: Yes, he is.
7: Do you remember before the war?
5: Huh?
7: When the clock was allowed to chime.
5: Oh.
7: It used to play nursery rhymes every quarter of an hour. Little figures used to come out.
5: Yes, of course it is, sir. Yes, let's see. There was a knight on horseback, another one with a sword.
7: Yes, and there was that one with the long scythe.
5: That's right, yes, the reaper.
7: That's right.
5: Yeah, he
7: was switched back to the fold.
1: Do you mind?
7: Do you remember the reaper?
1: I haven't got time for you to reminisce. Fighting the clock.
5: Oh, I say, sir, that's an awful, very funny joke.
3: Delightful little joke, really.
1: Wasn't meant to be funny.
3: Was it? Oh, I'm so sorry, sir. It's no good, Mr. Mannering. We can't get the hand off. I'll tell you what. If I climb out on the other side of the parapet, like this, perhaps if I lean out, I might be able to reach him.
8: Hilfer!
3: Hang on, mate. I'm doing my best.
2: Can you not lean further than that, son?
3: Oh, blimey, I'm not a flipping giraffe, you know. If he could swing himself a bit towards me, I might be able to grab him.
1: Yes, that's it. Wilson, what's the German for swing?
5: I've really no idea, sir.
1: You know, Wilson, you're just about as much use as a dying duck in a thunderstorm.
3: Yeah, Fritz, swing it. Swing it. You know, hot cha-cha.
7: Try him with a bit of in the mood, Joe. He might understand that.
3: Yeah, okay. Mr. Whatchacallit, what you do? It's a night. Come on, buddy.
10: Well, I'm out the corner with the table for two. Where the music mellow in the
7: day. Hey, Mr. Mannering.
1: Yeah?
7: Mr. Mannering.
1: What is it, Frank?
7: Look, the German's crying.
5: Surprised with that terrible row.
1: Oh, man's a complete fool. Doesn't seem to understand anything.
5: Perhaps he prefers classical music, sir.
9: Well, no. We could try something German. We're very good music, them Germans.
2: Ha, ha, ha, but Offenbach, the Tales of Hoffmann, eh?
5: Yes. The Barcarolle has got a lovely swing.
0: Right. Mr. Mannering, I've found a pole, but it's tied to the scaffolding.
1: Yes, not now, Jones. Now, look, I refuse to allow my platoon to sing a German song.
0: I only need to cut through a piece of rope and the pole will come free.
2: Touch me quiet, Jonesy. Look. Mr. Mannering, we've got to get the German in somehow. Anything's worth a try. Here, are you ready, boys? Come on. One, two,
0: Well, he always tells us to use our initiative. I think I'll just get on and cut it.
1: Just a minute. Stop singing. Stop singing, everybody. What's that noise?
0: It's only me, sir. Oh, I'm cutting through this rope so I can get this pole out. I'm nearly there.
1: No, Jones. No, you mustn't.
0: It's all right, sir. It's coming.
1: Jones, don't!

0: What did you say, sir?
1: Doesn't matter now.
2: Too late.
3: We'll never get down. We're maroon. Maroon.
1: Don't be quiet, Fraser.
0: You see, sir, I was not cognizant of the fact that this pole had things attached to it.
4: Yeah, it's all right, Jonesy, all right. It could happen to anyone.
3: Especially him.
0: I want to make it up to you, Mr. Mannering. Whatever you ask me to do, sir, I will do, no matter how dangerous. I will make any sacrifice necessary in order to regurgitate myself.
1: Yeah. Thank you, John.
4: Hilfer!
1: Oh, well, I'm fed up with that Nazi dangling there, whining Hilfer.
4: Well, I'm sure he'd agree with you, sir, but especially as it's almost quarter past.
1: Quarter past?
4: Yes.
1: Great Scott. Right, let's go and get him in. We'll worry about how we get down later. Corporal Jones, walk up. Bring that pole over here.
5: All right, Mr. Manrick.
6: Excuse me, Mr. Manrick.

0: We'll worry about how we get down later. Corporal Jones, walk up. Bring that pole over here.
1: All right, Mr. Mannering.
2: Excuse me, Mr. Mannering. I can see Mr. Hodges down in the street below. I think he's trying to shout up to us, but I can't hear what he's saying because it's too far. What shall I do?
0: Oh, shout down to him and tell him you can't hear him.
2: Yes, all right, Mr. Mannering. Mr. Mannering?
3: Yeah.
2: If I can't hear him, he won't be able to hear me.
4: You need a megaphone, that's what you need. Germans make very good megaphones.
0: Yes, all right, thank you, Mr. Parsons. Now, Walker, lower that pole.
4: And they make radios and gramophones as well.
0: For heaven's sake, shut up!
1: So don't you forget what I've said, Mannering. I've had just about enough of you. I hope you stay at the top of that clock tower forever. Then I can enjoy the war in peace. Because I do enjoy this war. In fact, I've never enjoyed anything so much in all my life as being Chief Warden. I love it. What's spoiling for me? And don't try to shout back to me because it's too far and I won't be able to hear you.
5: Hello, Mr. Hodges. Are the Germans still up there, then?
1: Yes, that's right, Vicar.
5: I thought he might have fallen off by now.
1: No, not yet. You haven't missed anything.
5: Oh, good. Oh, look, Mr. Hodges, I think they're pulling him in.
1: Yeah, I think you're right.
0: Right, come on now. All pull together.
6: Careful, Mr. Money. You're going to break the man's leg.
0: Oh, I can't help that. He shouldn't have come in the first place.
1: Oh, I've got
7: him, sir. Well, now, Walker. Oh, Dankeschön, mein Herr.
0: Oh, don't start all that foreign rubbish.
8: Excuse me, sir. We won't actually be able to get him over the parapet until we've released him from his parachute.
0: Good point, Wilson. How do we do that?
2: Well, you see that big buckle on his tummy, Mr. Mannering? Well, you give it a quarter turn to the left and then hit it. I saw it in the film, one of our aircraft is missing.
9: Mr. Spectre?
0: Yes, sir?
9: I'd like to volunteer to give the German a quarter turn and then hit him. Let me do it, sir. Let me do it, please, sir.
0: Oh, very well.
9: Right, now, quarter turn to the left. Right, that's it. And now... It hasn't opened, sir.
1: Try it again, Jonesy.
9: Yes, all right, sir. It still won't open.
0: You must have got it wrong, Pike.
8: Thank you, sir. I just thought a quarter turn to the left would be on British parachutes. On the continent, they use a left-hand thread.
0: Oh, yes, yes. That's typically foreign. All right, Jones. Try turning it to the right.
9: Yeah, all right, Mr. Mannering.
1: I did it a bit harder this time, Jonesy.
9: With pleasure.
5: No, my God.
1: Here, look, Vicar. They're in the poor devil.
5: Where? I can't see.
1: There, right across the gargoyles.
5: That's not in the Geneva Convention.
1: No, but it's very near it.
10: Good morning, Vicar.
5: Oh, good morning, Mr. Godfrey. This is very exciting, isn't it?
4: Mr. Hodges told you Captain Mannering and the rest of them are marooned up there at the top of the tower. You see, all the letters fell down.
1: Yeah, they were knocked down, you mean. Ruddy hooligans. Sorry, Vic.
5: Oh, don't worry, Mr. Hodges. Now, how are we going to get them down?
1: I'm sorry, Vicar. I don't want anything to do with it. I don't even want to discuss it.
10: Oh, dear.
5: Oh, now, don't worry, Mr. Godfrey. I think I know how to get them down.
10: Oh, good. How do we do it?
5: By exercising a little skill I have. I'll just pop back to the vicarage and pick up my accoutrements. I won't be long. You wait here.
9: Oh. Well, that seems to have done it, sir. Yes, look, we can get the parachute off him now, sir.
0: Well done, Jones. Give him a hand, Walker.
1: Right, you are, Mr. Mannering.
11: Cool. Look at all that lovely parachute silk, Jonesy. I could get about 500 pairs out of that lot.
0: 500 pairs of what?
11: Well, you know, Mr. Mannering, ladies' dresses.
0: Oh, I see. Yes, you know. Right, come on, men. Pull him over the parapet.
7: Danke, mein Herr, danke, sir.
2: He's ever so grateful, isn't he, Mr. Mannering?
8: I think he wants to kiss you, sir.
0: What? Oh, no, really. Any of those foreign tricks here. Jones, take the prisoner over in the corner and keep him covered.
9: Yes, right, Mr. Mannering. Come on, Fred. Handy hop.
8: Yes, sir, now we've rescued the Germans, sir. I really think we ought to try and work out how we're going to get down.
0: Oh, don't worry, Wilson. I've never let you down yet, have I?
8: Well, there have been...
0: Yes, all right. Time now to discuss the odd occasion. Now, I've written a note here, and I'm going to throw it down to the people on the ground.
8: But that won't go straight down, sir. You see, it will flutter for miles.
0: What?
8: It will flutter, you see.
0: Yes. Just testing you, Wilson.
2: Miss Mannering, can you give me the note? I've got an idea.
0: Well done, Pike. Here you are. What are you going to do?
2: Oh, there's a couple...

0: of empty bottles here. I'll chuck it down in one of these.
1: Oh, I'm not sure that that's a good
0: idea. Here goes! Blimey, look out, everybody! They're chucking things at us!
2: Madman! That could have killed me! Look, Mr. Hodges, there's a message in it.
1: Is there? Right, let's have a look. Right. Well, I'm going to send them a message back. Where's that chalk?
2: What are you going to do?
1: I'm going to write it on the road in big letters. Just watch this.
2: Oh, don't say that you regret afterwards.
1: Really, Pike, you could have killed someone with that bottle.
0: I was only using my initiative.
3: Look, sir, Hodges is chalking a reply on the road.
4: What was your message, Commandant?
1: How are we going to get down? What's his solution?
4: Why don't you jump?
1: Man's an idiot.
0: I think I'll throw the other bottle down.
1: What message is in that one, Pike?
0: Oh, no message. I'm just trying to hit Mr. Hodges.
1: Good. Good.
4: Hey, Mr. Manning. Why not have each one of us in turn suggest a way to get down, and then you can pick out the best, eh?
1: Yes. Well, I suppose we might as well try it. Better than nothing. Yes, Pike?
0: If we could unhook the parachute off the big hand of the clock, one of us could float down on it.
1: Oh, don't be ridiculous.
5: Mr. Spectre, if we can unhook the parachute, like Pikey says, we can cut it into shreds, and then we could plait it, and keep on plaiting it, until we have one long rope, and then we could take it in turns to slide down it.
1: What are you sniggering at, Wilson?
3: I just think so. That's a bit of a platitude.
1: I don't understand. Anyway, let's hear what you've got to offer.
3: All right, sir. Well, I can't help remembering a fairy story my dear old nanny used to tell me.
1: Oh.
3: It was all about a beautiful princess who was trapped at the top of a high tower, just like us, and she was rescued by a handsome prince.
1: Can't say I've seen many princes around Warmington lately.
3: Anyway, do you know how he got her down?
4: But telling her stupid stories like this, I shouldn't have wondered.
3: Oh, no. No, I mean, how he got her down from the top of the tower.
1: I've no idea.
3: Well, you see, the prince shot an arrow up to the top, and attached to the arrow was a length of silken thread, and attached to the thread was a piece of twine, and attached to the twine was a rope.
1: Go on.
3: You see, well, the princess pulled them all up, and then the handsome prince climbed up and rescued her. There. It was nice, wasn't it? Did you like that?
1: I don't think I can stand much more of this. It's like having a bad dream.
4: Mr. Manning, I mind the time many, many years ago, in the furthest part of the Western Isles, in a wild and lonely spot, you understand. As it so happens, two brave lighthouse keepers were marooned. Stairs had collapsed, and they were cut off. They were stuck up at the top there for 2 long months. And at the end, they decided that there was only one way to get down.
1: What was that?
4: To dismantle the lighthouse brick by brick.
1: Not a very sensible suggestion, Fraser.
4: Oh, maybe no. But you see, they'd been up there so long, they were quite mad. Did you hear what I said, Captain Manning? Mad, mad, mad!
1: Your turn, Walker. Walker?
6: Yes, sir, what is it?
1: Haven't you been listening to Fraser's soliloquy?
6: No. Sorry, sir. I've been watching the vicar and Private Godfrey down below in the street. They seem to be up to something.
4: Playing patience, I shouldn't have wondered.
1: Well, man, I can't say that I've been exactly bowled over by the brilliance of your ideas. Especially yours, Wilson.
3: I'm sorry, sir.
1: I mean, a bow and arrow. Length of twine. Most stupid suggestion of the lot.
0: It's an arrow, Mr. Manning. Look, it stuck itself in that beam just behind you.
1: Good heavens.
6: I think the vicar fired it from down below.
3: There's a message on it, sir.
4: What does it say, Mr. Watson?
3: Just a minute. Attached to this arrow is a length of twine. Attached to the twine is a length of cord. Attached to the cord... Oh, well, well. Quite a coincidence, isn't it?
7: Yes.
8: You start pulling up the twine, and I'll work out a suitable order for us to be taken down from here. Naturally, I shall go first.
7: Naturally, sir.
8: Yes. And you can go last. Now, let's see. That leaves Jones, Fraser, Walker, Pike, German fellow. Oh, Mr. Parsons. It's funny. Wonder where he's got to. Walker, have you seen Mr. Parsons lately?
9: No, sir. No, no. I can't say I have.
0: I saw him about 5 minutes ago, Mr. Mannering. He was saying something about the German having damaged the clock face. I think he went to have a closer look.
1: Help! Help!
8: What was that?
1: Help! Look, sir. Hanging onto the big hand of the clock. Bless my soul. It's Mr. Parsons.
8: What are you doing there? What are you doing, Mr. Parsons?
1: I leant over the parapet to check on my Roman 7, and I slipped, and now I can't get back.
8: Oh, really?
5: For the time, Mr. Man, it's 5 to 12. It's slide off that big end at half past.
8: Oh, no, not again. Jones, Walker, bring that pole over here. Hang on, Mr. Parsons. Come on, Pike, Fraser. Let the hand.
10: 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Corporal Jones, John Lorry, Private Fraser, Arnold Ridley, Private Godfrey, Ian Lavender, Private Pike, Bill Pertwee, Chief Warden Hodges, Frank Williams, the Vicar, Larry Martin, Private Walker, Eric Chitty, Mr. Parsons, and Fraser Carr as the German pilot. 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
18: Hello, friends, and thank you, Wendell. 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
19: I'm glad you've come. 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
18: Well, I'll do what I can, Mr. Collins.
19: All I want to know is one single thing, Mrs. Greenwood.
18: One single thing? I am it. And it isn't Mrs. Greenwood, it's Miss Greenwood.
19: No. I'm sorry.
18: You're sorry.
17: Gentlemen, Charlotte Greenwood is brought to you this Sunday and every Sunday at this time by the makers of Hallmark greeting cards to remind you that whenever you want to remember someone, you'll find a Hallmark card that says just what you want to say and the way you want to say it. So when you choose a card, look on the back for the three identifying words a Hallmark card. Yes, don't forget, a Hallmark card will best express your perfect taste, your thoughtfulness. And now for our weekly visit to the little town of Lakeview and to Aunt Charlotte and her problems of bringing up the three Barton children, Barbara, Jack, and Robert. The family is just finishing breakfast, as Barbara says.
20: Oh, dear. This is another day I wish I could stay home and relax instead of going to work.
21: Well, as long as you're wishing, why don't you wish yourself on a tropical island with nothing to do?
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21: Why, Barbara, is that something to wish for?
20: Why, Aunt Charlotte, don't you ever look forward to strolling down a tropical aisle with guitars playing?
21: I look forward to marching down that middle aisle with the organ playing.
20: I'll go see if the mailman's come.
21: Well, not for me, Robert.
20: Huh? Oh, well, I'm sort of expecting something.
21: Good, so I gather this is the third time you've been out for the mail this morning.
20: It is, huh?
21: Mm-hmm. All right, run along, see if it's come.
20: Okay, I will.
21: Another cup of cocoa, Jack?
22: No, thanks.
20: I think I'll have one, Aunt Charlotte.
22: You won't have time, Barbara, if you want me to drive you to the library.
20: Well, what's the hurry?
22: We've got to pick up Janet Gregory's brother and drive him down to the office.
20: Well, what's the matter with his car?
22: Oh, it's up for repairs.
21: What, again?
22: Yeah. Seems you had a little smash-up yesterday.
20: Oh, what's the matter with Alan Gregory? Can't he drive?
21: Evidently not. When the road turns and he turns at the same time, it's just a coincidence. Alan Gregory has car trouble quite frequently, it seems.
22: Well, it's sort of bad this time, and he's afraid to tell his father about it.
21: Afraid to tell his father?
22: Well, Mr. Gregory's kind of a funny duck. He's all right when you know him, though. But what do you say, Barbara? Can't you hurry a little?
20: My goodness, just because you have to pick up Janet's brother. Anything connected with Janet Gregory certainly puts you in a dither.
22: All right, all right.
20: Jack Barton, what you need is a good talking to. Aunt Charlotte, don't you think somebody ought to give it to him straight up and down?
21: Well, they sure gave it to me straight up and down.
20: What? I didn't mean it that way.
21: Yes, I know, but I did. Well, now, you better run along, children.
20: You two going already?
22: Yeah, goodbye.
20: Bye, Aunt Charlotte.
21: Bye. Did the postman bring the letter you were waiting for, Robert?
20: Yeah.
21: Well, that's fine. Now run out and play while I clear away the breakfast dishes.
20: Aunt Charlotte, let me help you, will you?
21: With the dishes?
20: Yes, ma'am.
21: Why, Robert, darling, this is so sudden.
20: Oh, I say that.
21: But at my age, what for? Robert Barton, when you turn down play for work and emphasize it with courtesy, I sense an ulterior motive. Now, what's on your mind?
20: Oh, nothing.
21: Really?
20: Nothing special.
21: Oh?
20: Nothing special except...
21: You travel slowly, but you get there. Nothing special except what?
20: Except I was thinking maybe you'd like to meet Johnny Barker's mother.
21: Well, why does it take so long to say that? I'd be very glad to meet Mrs. Barker sometime.
20: She's crazy to meet you, Aunt Charlotte. Bill Ryan's mother and Randy's mother, too. All of them. They think you're wonderful. They say it takes plenty to come up to you.
21: Just a pair of stilts. But, Robert, do you know why they want to meet me?
20: Because you're invited.
21: Why, by Mrs. Barker?
20: Yeah.
21: Well, that's nice of her. I'll call on her next week.
20: Oh, but it's tonight.
21: What's tonight?
20: The meeting.
21: What meeting? Robert, what are you trying to say?
20: They're having a meeting, and they all want you to come. Here, this is the letter I've been waiting for. It's for you.
21: Well, why didn't you say that? Open it for me.
20: No, you open it.
21: Very well.
20: Read it to me, Aunt Charlotte, huh?
21: Uh-huh. Just as you say. It says, Dear Miss Greenwood, I am writing in behalf of the Mother's Club of Lakeview.
20: Yeah, that's it, Mother's Club.
21: Uh-huh. Well, our purpose is to know our neighbors as well as their children. We are holding a meeting this Friday evening and would be very pleased if you and Robert would join us. Cordially yours, Mrs. John Barker.
20: Yes, Charlotte.
21: What a charming of the lady.
20: Nice, too.
21: I'll have to call Mrs. Barker right away.
20: Sure.
21: Robert, I'll tell her that you will be there.
20: But Aunt Charlotte, aren't you going?
21: Robert, I've been in some strange places, but a mother's club. But you go along and have yourself a good time.
20: No, I don't want to go. It really isn't anything anyway.
21: Oh. Robert Barton, there's no fool like an old fool.
20: Huh?
21: Here I've just had the grandest invitation to go out with the grandest young man I know, and I completely muffed it.
20: You mean you'll really go?
21: I mean, if you'll give me another chance, I'd like very much to go with you tonight.
20: Gee whiz! Oh, gosh! Oh, golly!
21: Gee, Willikers, Jiminy Cricket, some great golly wobbles!

0: Barbara. Would you believe it? You know, I've had the busiest day in years planning for tonight.
1: Oh, Aunt Charlotte, you look beautiful. Positively radiant.
0: Oh, do I?
1: Oh,
0: I do?
1: Yes, those braids. They're stunning.
0: Oh, the braids. Yes, I see what you mean. Well, I must hurry and get out my clothes.
1: Oh, I've already laid them out for you.
0: Oh, thank you. Oh, how did you know I wanted to wear my new dress?
1: Well, it's so exciting, Aunt Charlotte. What better place is there to wear an exciting new dress than the Lakeview Mother's Club?
0: The Lakeview Bachelor's Club.
1: Charlotte. But you will wear it, won't you?
0: Certainly. A new dress is like an idea. It's no good unless you use it.
1: Aunt Charlotte, can't you do something about Jack? I've been trying to use the telephone all evening, but Jack's been monopolizing.
0: He has?
1: I think he's trying to reach Alan Gregory. It's awfully mysterious the way he whispers.
0: Mm-hmm.
1: Aunt Charlotte!
2: Come in, Robert.
1: Well, I think I'll go see if I can get at the phone now.
2: All right, dear. Why, Robert, you're still in your robe.
3: So are you, Aunt Charlotte.
0: Oh, but I only take a minute to dress. You dawdle so.
3: Oh, I won't, honest, I won't. Aunt Charlotte, you like my blue suit?
0: Yes, I do.
3: Better than the brown?
0: They're both lovely.
3: Which do you like better?
0: The blue, I think.
3: Then I'll wear it.
0: You don't have to, just to please me.
3: But I want to.
0: Robert Barton, you're definitely a gentleman. You know why?
3: Because I'm a man.
0: No. No, when a man takes out his girl, he expects to have a nice evening. But when a gentleman takes out his girl, he hopes she will.
3: Thanks, Aunt Charlotte.
0: You're mighty welcome, young man. Now run along and get dressed.
3: I will. But...
0: Now, are we going to get on that merry-go-round again now? But what?
3: What are you going to wear, Aunt Charlotte?
0: Put this on the bed.
3: Oh, green, huh?
0: Oh, don't you like it, Robert?
3: Oh, sure, it's awful pretty, but...
0: But what?
3: You look prettiest in your black.
0: Black? Anyone in particular?
3: Yeah, the one with the white on it.
0: Well, step right over to this closet, young man, and pick it out.
3: That's the one.
0: Oh, with the lace around the neck, huh?
3: Yeah, that one.
0: Hmm. I'm glad you thought of that one. Mm-hmm. That's my favorite, too.
3: It is?
0: Mm-hmm.
3: Oh, gee, that's swell.
0: Now we're getting places. Now, what about the hat, Robert?
3: Oh, you can pick it.
0: Oh, well, now let me see. Oh, here. Now, how do you like this one?
3: Is that a hat?
0: Well, Hedda Hopper said so.
3: It's okay.
0: Suppose you tell me your choice.
3: Gosh, I like this one.
0: Oh, the one with the veil on it.
3: Gosh, that's smooth.
0: Smooth it is, Robert Barton. Now, hurry up now and I will really get dressed.
3: Yeah, Charlotte, you look pretty tonight. I bet you'll be the prettiest one there.
0: The prettiest? I will?
3: Sure.
0: Robert, does that invitation say Mother's Club or Grandmother's Club?
3: Why, yes, I say you're awful pretty.
0: Oh, I say you're an awful flatterer. Now, go on now and call Barbara.
3: Okay.
1: Hey, Barbara, Aunt Charlotte wants you.
0: Dear, my shoes. I hope you like these.
1: You want me, Aunt Charlotte?
0: Yes, dear. Will you get my black hat and other purse and my white gloves for me, please?
1: But your beautiful braids. You're taking them down.
0: I can't wear them with that hat.
1: And your dress. You're not wearing your green dress.
0: No, I've changed to my black one.
1: Oh, but Aunt Charlotte, that green dress is the most effective thing your dressmaker ever made. Why, she cuts your figure in half.
0: Won't it be wonderful when she does away with the other half?
1: Oh, please wear the green one.
0: Robert does not like it.
1: Oh, Aunt Charlotte, what does he know?
0: Plenty, and so do I. When a man asks you to dress the way he'd like you to, that means he loves you. And when a man like Robert Barton loves me and I go out with him, I go all out.
1: Oh, Aunt Charlotte, watch out for those things on your dress.
0: Oh, there goes my cologne bottle.
1: Why, Aunt Charlotte, you're actually nervous. You're all of a tizzy.
3: That only happens to a young girl on her first date.
0: Yeah, well, you've never seen an old gal on her last date, have you? No, I'm not, Barbara. I'm just eager. I'm just eager to please. And I want my young man to be pleased, too. This is the most important date of my life.

0: Miss Greenwood, how do you like our mother's club?
1: Well,
0: I've been trying to get a moment all evening to speak to you. Let's go over to this corner where it's quiet.
1: Yes, well, I know you've been very busy, Mrs. Barker.
0: Oh, I love that hat you're wearing.
1: Mm-hmm.
0: That veil makes it perfect.
1: Yes, thank you.
0: I always go for a veil. You know, it does wonders for me.
1: Yes, a long white one would do wonders for me.
0: Oh, I bet you've had plenty of offers.
1: Yes and no. They've never said yes. I've never said no.
0: Miss Greenwood, I do hope you will join our group of mothers.
1: Well, any time you want me at a meeting, just let me know.
0: I'm afraid we're planning to make more demands on you than that. Yeah.
1: Well, I'll be happy to do anything I can.
0: We've talked it over, Miss Greenwood, and we want to put you up for presidency of our club.
1: Miss Greenwood, as president of the Mother's Club? I'd sure be Greenwood. Really, Mrs. Barker, I'm deeply honored, but it's out of the question.
0: Oh, now, please don't be hasty, Miss Greenwood. Think it over and let us know in the morning.
1: Well, but you can't have a spinster be the head of a mother's club.
0: Miss Greenwood, we consider you thoroughly equipped for it.
1: Thoroughly? When you put it that way, it sounds positively improper.
0: Well, for some time now, we've been thinking
2: Miss
0: that we'd like...
2: Miss Greenwood, call for you. It's Barbara.
1: Barbara? Oh, excuse me a moment, Mrs. Barker.
2: Of course. I'll show you where the telephone is at, Charlotte.
1: Well, I wonder why Barbara would be calling me here.
2: Here's the phone.
1: Thanks, Robert. Hello, Barbara?
3: Oh, Aunt Charlotte, something dreadful's happened. Jack's in an awful mess.
1: About Jack? What is it, dear?
3: I don't think I ought to tell you over the phone. Please hurry. Oh, please hurry. It's terribly...
1: All right, well, get hold of yourself, Barbara. I'll be right home.

you talk of old times and of friends who were part of the old crowd, often someone will say, whatever became of Jim or Mary, and you wish you knew. You wish you hadn't lost touch. This is one of the tricks time plays on us, but one you can outwit so easily just by sending a card now and then. 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

0: now back to the Hallmark Charlotte Greenwood show. Aunt Charlotte was asked to be president of the Lakeview Mothers Club, but before she could give an answer, she received an urgent telephone call from Barbara and hurried home. As she enters the living room, she hears Jack talking to his boss.
1: But, Mr. Collins, I told you all I know.
2: Then you don't deny the money is missing.
1: No, I'm not denying it. Good evening, Mr. Collins.
2: Oh, well, I'm glad you've come, Miss Greenwood. I haven't been having very much success here with your nephew. Perhaps you can get him to talk.
1: Well, just what is he supposed to talk about?
2: Tonight, $50 was missing from the cash box at the office.
1: What do you know about it, Jack?
3: That I am responsible for it.
2: Yes, yes, we know that.
1: What else, Jack?
3: That it's gone and I didn't take it.
2: Well, if you didn't take it, why didn't you report the money was missing as soon as you found out?
1: Why didn't you, son?
3: I didn't want to start trouble if it wasn't necessary.
2: Oh, that's absurd.
3: I thought I could borrow $50 and put it in the cash box before anything was discovered. The money might have been misplaced. It could turn up in the morning.
2: Now, does that make sense to you, Miss Greenwood?
1: Well, it might make sense to Jack.
2: Well, it doesn't make sense to me. Miss Greenwood, I've given Jack every chance to clear himself, and he hasn't done it. I'm going to the police, and Jack's coming with
1: me. Mr. Collins, as a favor to me, wait until tomorrow morning before you take any action.
2: I don't see why I should.
1: Well, I'd like to have a talk to Jack alone and let him have a chance to talk to me.
2: Oh, well, all right, Miss Greenwood. I expect to hear from you the first thing in the morning.
1: You will.
2: Good night.
1: Good night, Mr. Collins, and thank you. Jack, I know you didn't take the money.
3: Thanks, Aunt Charlotte. Of course I didn't.
1: But you're not telling all you know about it.
3: Yes, I am, Aunt Charlotte. I've told everything I know.
1: Everything? Then you're not telling everything you think about it.
3: Well, what I think has nothing to do with it.
1: Jack, you said this morning Alan Gregory had another smash up in his car and was afraid to tell his father about it.
3: Well, what's that got to do with it?
1: Well, where would Alan get the money to pay for his repairs and the damage to the other car?
3: Aunt Charlotte, how should I know?
1: Did Alan have access to the cash box at the office?
3: Why do you insist on suspecting Alan?
1: I know you're protecting somebody, and it's very logical it would be he. He's Janet's brother, and I know what you think about Janet.
3: Well, how do you think she'd feel if Alan did anything like that?
1: Then you do suspect Alan.
3: Yes.
1: Jack, I admire your wanting to protect Alan Gregory, but by shielding him from the consequences of this one act, you may be encouraging him to do others.
3: Aunt Charlotte, I can't help what Alan does after this, but if I can keep him out of trouble now, I'm going to.
1: Well, what are you
3: going
1: to tell the police in the morning?
3: Well, if necessary, I'll say I took the money.
1: Oh, Jack.
3: And if necessary, I know you'll let me do it.
1: Yes, Jack, I suppose I will, if it's necessary.

0: Is Miss Greenwood, Mr. Gregory?
1: My father isn't home, Miss Greenwood, and I was just going out.
0: I didn't come to see your father.
1: Oh, Janet isn't home either.
0: Alan, I've come to see you.
1: Me? Well, I really haven't much time.
0: I'll only be a few minutes.
1: Oh, all right.
0: Mr. Collins was over to see Jack this evening.
1: He was?
0: Yes, there's $50 missing from the cash box at the office.
1: You mean he suspects Jack?
0: Yes.
1: Why, I don't think Jack would do a thing like that.
0: He hasn't, but he's willing to let Mr. Collins think he has.
1: Well, why? Does he have to do that?
0: No, but he's responsible for the money.
1: Yes. Yeah, I guess he is.
0: You know he is.
1: Gee, I'm sure sorry, but I really have to go now.
0: Alan, on my way over here, I stopped off at the service station.
1: Service station?
0: Where your car is up for repairs.
1: How did you know about my car?
0: I asked Mr. Drake to hold off your bill until morning. He agreed.
1: Oh, he did? I mean,
0: does that make a difference?
1: What difference would that make?
0: Well, you're not under pressure to pay that bill tonight.
1: Well, that's what you've come for. To accuse me.
0: No, Alan. I've come to tell you that Jack is ready to stand good for the $50 that's missing, to take whatever consequences there are, if you want to let him do it. Is that the way you want it, Alan?
1: Oh, no, of course I don't want Jack to take the rap for me, but I'm in a jam. I don't know which way to turn.
0: Why don't you turn to your father?
1: My father? Oh, he's the last person in the world I turn to.
0: He's the first one you should.
1: Oh. Oh, if I could turn to him, I wouldn't be in this jam. Oh, I don't dare tell him I smashed up my car, so how can I tell him I took $50?
0: Alan, your real jam is with your father. Until you learn to face him, you won't be able to face any of your problems.
1: Oh, Miss Greenwood, a problem is something to be worked out. And you don't know my father. He won't even listen to anything that doesn't agree with what he thinks.
0: Alan, are you sure you understand your father?
1: No. No, I don't, and I never will.
0: Alan, you're wrong.
1: I know. I'm always wrong. I'm all wrong.
0: No, nobody is all wrong. I'm sure of that, except when I look in the mirror.
1: Oh, Miss Greenwood. Oh, what am I going to do?
0: Oh, speak to your father.
1: Oh, I can't. I can't. I'm licked before I start.
0: Alan, you've won many honors for your school at athletic contests, haven't you?
1: Yes.
0: And you've run quite a few hurdle races. And you know that to win, you've got to clear all the hurdles. And you've done it. Facing your father may seem an insurmountable hurdle, but believe me, the reward is far more important than any you've ever won before.
1: Oh, I've tried to talk to my father lots of times, but it's no use.
0: Suppose we both try.
1: Both?
0: When it comes to jumping hurdles, son, I'll be way ahead of you. I've stepped over some dandies.
1: Oh, you mean you'll wait and help me talk to my father?
0: Why, of course I will.
1: Oh, gosh, Miss Greenwood. No wonder people throw all kinds of bouquets at you.
0: All kinds except bridal. Mr. Gregory, I'm rather a late visitor. Alan and I were chatting.
2: Well, that's nice. Oh, by the way, Alan, when I drove into the garage, I noticed your car wasn't there.
1: I know it. It's at the service station.
2: Service station? Have you wrecked that car again?
1: Have you?
2: Yes. I warned you that if you had another accident, I'd take your car away from you. Well, that's exactly what I'm going to do.
1: I'm prepared for that.
2: Oh, you're prepared, are you? Well, get prepared for this. You'll pay for the damages. You got into this yourself, and you'll get out of it by yourself. I'm through.
0: Mr. Gregory, I didn't know a parent could up and resign.
2: Miss Greenwood, aren't you presuming a little?
0: Not a little, a great deal. But I'd rather you thought less of me and more of your son.
2: And how do you know how I feel about my son?
0: Well, he told me part of it, and your attitude tells the rest.
2: And just what have you got to do with this, Miss Greenwood?
1: I'll tell you. I stole $50 today, and I was going to let Jack Barton take the rap for me.
2: You what?
0: He needed the money to pay the repairs on his car. You just said so yourself.
2: Miss Greenwood, do you think you should steal under any circumstances? Are you condoning a thief?
0: Certainly not, but I'm trying to prevent a perfectly nice boy from becoming one, and that boy is your son, Mr. Gregory.
2: I've heard quite enough.
1: See, Miss Greenwood, it's no use.
0: Mr. Gregory, if you had a friend who had made some serious mistakes, and you knew that if he had another chance, he wouldn't do it again, what would you do?
2: Well, I'd give him another chance.
0: Then why don't you regard Alan as a friend and give him that chance?
2: Miss Greenwood, a son and a friend are entirely different relationships.
0: Well, maybe they shouldn't be.
2: I don't think you really understand.
0: About being a parent, Mr. Gregory?
2: Frankly, yes.
0: Well, I haven't been a parent in the accepted sense, but I've certainly been a child, way back in the dark ages, perhaps. But the memory of my mother is very vivid, clear, and deep. She was my friend as well as my mother. I loved her very dearly as my mother, but I loved her even more dearly as my friend.
1: Oh, Dad, I'm not blaming you for the things I've done, but if I could just talk to you, I feel... Oh, maybe I do the right things from here on.
2: From here on?
0: From here on. It's a wonderful phrase. It's a wonderful idea. Alan still has the $50, so if you pay the repair bill for him, he can give the money back to Mr. Collins in the morning.
2: What will Mr. Collins think?
0: That Alan has a very wise father who gives very sound advice, and that Alan's just as smart as his father for taking that advice.
2: Miss Greenwood, you're a very persuasive woman.
0: No, Mr. Gregory, it's truth that's persuasive. Thank goodness. I must be going now.
2: Well, I'll see you home, Miss Greenwood.
0: Oh, thank you, but that won't be necessary. I'd love to think I needed the protection, but, Mr. Gregory, leave us be frank.

0: You see, Jack, when you said that the money might turn up in the morning, you were right.
1: And Charlotte, speaking to Alan was the last thing I wanted you to do. But now I'm kind of glad that you did do it.
0: When the first thing you do is tackle, the last thing you want to do, you'll find out it's the only thing you have to do.
2: Well, the last thing I want to do right now is go to bed, but I think it better be the first one.
1: All right, then go to bed. Aunt Charlotte, may I ask you something?
3: Anything?
1: Can I kiss you?
3: I should say so.
4: Hey, what's going on here?
0: Why, Robert, I thought you were fast asleep.
4: I couldn't sleep, Aunt Charlotte. I kept thinking about you and the Mother's Club. Why don't you want to be president?
0: Well, I'm not really anybody's mother.
2: Aunt Charlotte, you don't actually have to have children to be a mother.
0: No.
2: Look at all you've done tonight. Could any mother do more?
0: Well, when you put it that way,
4: Oh, please, Aunt Charlotte.
0: All right, I'll phone Mrs. Barker in the morning if you think I qualify.
1: Oh, I'll say you qualify. You've certainly been a mother to us.
0: As well as a father.
4: And even her aunt.
1: You wouldn't want to be our uncle, too, would you?
0: Well, I might as well. It doesn't look like I'm ever going to get you one.

0: Violet Greenwood will be back in a moment. 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
2: Friends, the war has taught us many things that we'll apply in peace. It's brought inventions we can use. The wars forever cease. But plus our new victorious power, plus all our new machines, it's taught us all how very much a card or letter means. Yes, we've all learned through years of war just why a soldier feels that mail calls more important than the bugle call to meals. We've learned that little notes of news, of greetings, cheer, and smile can whisk a fella's heart back home across 10,000 miles. So let's all keep that truth in mind now that the fighting's through. Let's not forget how very much a card or note can do. And let's remember what we've learned as all the warfare ends, that war defeats our enemies, but thoughtfulness keeps our friends.

0: Roger Thalberg and High Alexander. The Boston children, Barbara, Robert, and Jack, were played by Barbara Eiler, Bobby Larson, and Edward Ryan. This is Wendell Niles speaking. The Hallmark Charlotte Weaver show came to you from Hollywood.
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3: 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See? With the Polaroid Land camera, you get bright, sharp pictures in 15 seconds. Snap, pull, peel. It's that easy. Is there any better way to get pictures of the family?
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5: Gangbusters!
1: Gangbusters, presented in cooperation with police and federal law enforcement departments throughout the United States. The only national program that brings you authentic police case histories.

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1: Gangbusters presents Louis J. Valentine, former commissioner of the largest police force in the world, who will interview by proxy Lieutenant Tom McGrath, Chicago Police Department, retired. Commissioner Valentine.
2: Lieutenant McGrath, I know Winsel Urban terrorized the Midwest for years.
3: Yes, Commissioner Valentine. To Winsel Urban, crime was a big business. Where others sought thousands, he went after millions. Urban was so cunning and so daring that on one occasion he was able to rob hundreds of families of their life savings at one blow.
2: And that's tonight's case, Lieutenant McGrath. Where would you like to begin?
3: A few months ago in Chicago, Commissioner, a slender, wiry man named Lou Morgan was keeping an appointment in a large gymnasium where prize fighters exercised and trained.
4: Hi, Joe. Been waiting long?
5: About time you got here, Morgan. Urban's getting impatient. This time he wants everything set and perfect. And no more excuses.
4: Everything's okay now, Joe. I got it all figured like Urban wants.
5: You took enough time.
4: Well, he wants a clean job, Joe. It takes time.
5: Okay, come on.
4: Urban in the back room here?
5: Yeah, he's getting a rub down. Let's go in.
6: Morgan says it's all set, Urban.
4: Hi, Urban.
6: Fill it, Morgan. It works. What are you waiting for?
4: Urban, I'm trying to scrub down guys.
6: Ah, he's deaf and dumb, I tell you.
4: Now, look, Urban, I'm the front man. I can't take no chances.
6: You tell me, I tell you. Okay, I tell you. That's enough rubbing, Mickey. See? You can't hear nothing.
4: Look, I'm a nervous guy, Urban.
6: Okay. Joe, send Mickey out of here.
7: Hey, Mickey. Urban says that's enough rubbing for now. You should come back later. Yeah, later.
6: Okay, Morgan. What's it look like?
4: It's an easy mark, Urban. Ought to be 200 grand.
6: I told you to find out about the burglar alarm.
4: I did.
6: Well?
4: No burglar alarm.
6: How do you know?
4: Well, that's what took me so long. Like I told you before, the place looks like a business office, see? But they got a big vault with a tin door. Some people don't like to keep money in a bank. So they rent safe deposit boxes from this office. They got hundreds of boxes.
7: How do you know there ain't no burglar alarm?
4: They got a watchman instead. He lives upstairs over the office. Me and him, pals. I make friends with the guy, see? We take a walk, have a couple of beers, and before you know it, I got the layout of the whole vault. The same as if he handed me the blueprint. Yeah, it'll be a cinch, Urban. You could drop a bomb in there. Nobody'd hear it.
6: What about the doctor that has his office on the second floor?
4: He's the only one upstairs besides the watchman.
7: You case the doctor?
4: Sure, even let the doc examine me. You got nothing to worry about him. Goes home every night. You gonna do the job, Urban?
6: Yeah.
4: When?
6: Friday night.
4: Then I guess I'll blow out of town for the weekend.
6: You want your 10%, you do a piece of work for it.
4: What do you mean, Evan?
6: Somebody's got to put this watchman on the spot. We don't know him, so you're the one who's going to do it.
4: Oh, no, Evan, I can't. I'm up to my neck now. If I put the finger on that watchman, the cops will hang it on me, sure.
6: You'll do like I say if you know what's good for you.
4: Yeah.
6: Yeah.
4: Okay, Evan.
6: When's the watchman make his rounds at the vault?
4: Every hour on the nose. Takes him 15 minutes.
6: He carry a time clock?
4: Yeah, he punches at the five station.
6: What's he do after he makes his rounds?
4: Takes a walk, maybe for 45 minutes. But look, Evan...
6: You're going to have that watchman at tow. I figure it'll take 3 hours to open the vault and crack the lockboxes inside. You got to make the watchman's rounds for him or the alarm will go off.
7: I'll take care of that, Urban.
6: Meanwhile, I don't want no nosy cops spotting at Jimmy's door. So we go in with the watchman's key. And we keep the watchman where he can do no damage.
4: Yeah, Urban, I see your point, but look...
6: Friday night, you'll take a walk with that watchman at 10:15. When you get to the corner drugstore, go in for cigarettes. Leave the watchman standing on the corner. Me and the boys will handle the details from there on. Just you have the watchman outside that drugstore.
4: Say, I hope you didn't mind walking down here by the drugstore.
8: No, it suits me as long as we're walking.
4: Okay.
8: You know, walking's why I like being a night watchman.
4: Oh, yeah?
8: Yeah. You can go out for air, you know, between rounds.
4: Well, I just want to step in here for a minute.
8: Okay, let's go.
4: All I want is cigarettes. You wait here a minute, huh?
8: Oh, wait, come to think of it. I need cigarettes myself.
4: Oh, yeah? Well, yeah. Okay, what do you smoke? I'll get them for you.
8: Oh, now, listen, I couldn't let you do that. I'll come on.
4: Oh, what's a pack of cigarettes? Just stay here a minute. I'll bring you some out.
8: Okay, but... okay with me. Pardon me, Mr. We dropped a key on the curb back there.
9: Yeah, we wondered could you hold a match while we look for it.
8: Why, yes, I guess so. I think I got a box of matches someplace here in my pocket.
9: Yeah, slide, mister.
8: Right here is the spot.
9: Sure.
8: Just a second now, I'll strike a match. Find it.
9: Now, Joe.
8: Hold him up. Now, here comes the car. All right, get him in the car, quick. Okay, step on it. Head for the vault.

0: Look at it. Thousands.
1: A gold mine. Look at all them rings and things.
0: Now, come on. We ain't got time to play with it. Crank the next box. What a haul. Am I seeing right?
1: $100 bills.
2: Joe?
0: Yeah, Urban?
2: Come here.
0: Keep on cracking them boxes, boys, while I see what Urban wants. Did you ever see so much dough, Urban?
2: That's going to be the biggest haul anybody ever got.
3: What time is it, Joe?
0: It's almost one.
3: Time to make another round with the watchman's time clock.
0: Yeah, I'll take care of it.
3: How about the watchman?
0: I just checked him. He won't wake up for hours. When he does, it'll take him a week to untie himself.
3: Perfect, Joe. Perfect.
2: All right, hurry up, you guys. Get them last boxes open. We're getting out in 20 minutes.
4: Like whoever broke into this vault made quite a haul, doesn't it, Sergeant?
5: No telling how much, Captain Rogers.
4: Oh, what a mess. Look at it. Mortgage papers, registered bonds, heirlooms. Everything they couldn't use. Thrown it all over the place.
5: They left this behind. Imagine what they took with them.
4: Any fingerprints, Sergeant?
5: Not a print, Captain Rogers.
4: Did you check that watchman story?
5: Yes, sir. I'm sure he's in the clear. But he's all we've got to work with right now.
4: Somebody cased this job perfectly.
5: Yes, they knew every corner like a book. Right now, it points to the man the watchman took a walk to the drugstore with just before the robbery.
4: What's the watchman have to say about this man?
5: He's given us a pretty accurate description, but it could fit 1,000 suspects.
4: All right, but then they're questioning everyone in the neighborhood, Sergeant. Maybe someone else noted this finger man. Meantime, we'll get an estimate of the loot. I hate to think of the figure when it gets totaled.
3: Not blaming them rings and things, Joe. I'm trying to add.
0: Boy, oh, boy, what a take. How much, Urban? How much?
3: Let me check the figures. Now, let's see. Currency, coins, negotiable bonds, jewelry. 8, 13,
0: 22, 30, 38, 60, 44.
3: How much, Urban? How much? Just a second, wait a minute. There. Take a look.
0: 300 grand.
3: Take another look, Joe.
0: 300. Oh. 3,000. You're kidding.
3: No. That's the total.
0: $3 million.
3: Yeah. $3 million plus a couple of thousand and all the jewels.
0: I didn't think there was that much dough in the world.
3: There was, and then 10 boxes.
0: And we got it.
3: Yeah. So,
0: don't bother me. I'm dreaming about spending my cut.
3: That's what I want to talk about.
0: What do you mean? That's already settled.
3: Look, Joe. A $3 million score makes this dough the hottest stuff in the country.
0: So
3: we can't let the boys push it out too freely.
0: No?
3: My idea is everybody takes 15 grand apiece and we pack the rest away until it cools off.
0: Who packs it away?
3: Who's the boy?
0: You.
3: Then I take care of the money until we split the balance.
0: I know, Evan. I know.
3: You think I'm crazy enough to blow up with all this dough that the boys would cut my head off?
0: And I'd be there with the sharpest knife.
3: Okay, so it's settled. Each takes 15 grand and I pack away the rest.
0: It's settled, Urban. But don't forget what I said.
3: About the sharpest knife?
0: Yeah. 3 million. Why, that little punk Morgan. He had the right dope. You gotta give him credit.
3: Yeah. Morgan's in for casing this job. It's 10%. You know what 10% of 3 million is?
0: 300 grand. So what?
3: 300,000 is a lot of dough. More than we expected from the whole job.
0: He earned it.
3: Ah, what business a punk like Morgan got with 300,000? It's dangerous.
0: For him?
3: For us. You toss that dough around, you get picked up. The cops make him sing it, we fry. You can't spend no 3 million in Joliet.
0: So we give him peanuts.
3: We give him nothing, Joe. He's front man, and sooner or later, the cops will nab him. When a copper says boo, a punk like Morgan sings.
0: You mean we gotta give him the business?
3: Yeah. The business. But make sure it's a clean job. Morgan's out of town now, setting up his alibi. He'll be back Monday for a split. You and the boys will see that he gets it. Between the eyes.
6: Not 24 hours after Urban robbed the vault, Commissioner Valentine, he was planning to dispose of the weakest member of his gang.
7: Lieutenant McGrath, we're all anxious to hear what happened next in this thrilling case. 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Tonight, we'll play The Same Sex.
8: 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Connecticut, 30 years.
9: About 37% of all males have had at least one overt homosexual experience.
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10: When a homosexual is undesirably discharged from the Army, we notify the local police.
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11: The same sex?
12: 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The term homosexual is dehumanizing. New Hampshire. And men are more easily murdered if their full humanity is ignored.
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11: Same sex?
8: Vermont.
10: I love you.
8: 5.
10: Idaho. I love you too.
8: 5 years to life.
11: The same sex? The same sex?
12: The same sex. An appraisal of homosexuality. A Pilgrim Press paperback now playing
8: Vermont
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8: 1 to 5. Idaho. 5 years to life.
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14: Lieutenant McGrath, Winsel Urban had given instructions to his gang to murder Lou Morgan, the man who led Urban to the $3 million loot. What happened next?
15: Well, Chicago detectives questioned hundreds of people, Commissioner Valentine, to uncover even the smallest lead to the man who cased the vault for the gang. One of those questioned was the doctor who had his office above the vault. Captain Rogers went there to talk to
4: him. I remember every detail, Doctor. As I said, the night watchman has told us he first met this suspect in the hallway, outside, coming out of your office here.
15: About 10 days ago, you say?
4: About then, Doctor. The watchman said he was wearing a plaid shirt and a
15: Wait.
4: Pair of...
15: I think I do recall him.
4: Good.
15: Let me look back at my record. Here. February 2nd, J.L. Smith.
4: Well, he'd use a phony name.
15: I'm certain this is the man.
4: You examined him?
15: Thoroughly. He complained of feeling sick.
4: Was he?
15: I could find nothing wrong. Hypochondriac type.
4: But tell me, when you were examining him, Doctor, did you notice anything about him? Any peculiar scars or marks?
15: Oh, yes. He did have a tattoo. Bathing beauty tattoo.
4: Where?
15: The left forearm.
4: Good.
15: I noticed the tattoo while taking his pulse.
4: Yes. Any other marks, Doctor?
15: An appendectomy.
4: Good. How about his teeth?
15: I recall several molars missing. He wore a dental bridge.
4: Perfect, perfect. Thanks very much.
15: I hope I've been helpful, Captain.
4: Doctor, you don't know how helpful you've been. This was a professional job. The men involved probably have records. And that tattoo, the appendectomy scar, and the missing teeth are distinctive clues. They may lead us to these criminals.
16: Identification Bureau to Captain Rogers. Have checked cross-file system for known criminals with 1, bathing beauty tattoo, 2, appendectomy scar, 3, missing molars and dental bridge. Results, 7 known criminals answering general description and having those marks. Sending these criminals' records to your office at once.
4: I asked you 2 gentlemen to come here to police headquarters to look at some pictures.
17: Yes, sir.
4: Doctor, will you please sit on one side of that table and the watchman on the other? I have here 7 photographs. Doctor, I'm going to hand them to you first. If the man who visited your office is in that group, pick him up.
15: All right, Captain. Here, Captain. Here, this one.
4: I'll just make a note of that number. Thank you, Doctor. Now, I'm going to shuffle these same pictures a bit and hand them to the watchman.
17: Yes, sir.

0: Just shuffle these same pictures a bit and hand them to the watchman.
1: Yes, sir.
0: Now, sir, see if the man who went walking with you on the night of the robbery is any one of these seven men.
1: Yes, sir. I'll try, Kevin.
0: Take your time.
1: It's this one, Captain. I'd know him anywhere. I swear it is.
0: Yes, give me that photograph, please.
1: Yes, sir.
0: Mm-hmm. Number 45682. Lou Morgan. It seems you gentlemen agree.
1: I knew him in a minute.
0: Thank you, gentlemen, for your cooperation. I'll assign the entire robbery and burglary squad to get a line on this Lou Morgan at once.
2: Hello?
3: Evan?
2: Yeah.
3: Lou Morgan. I just got back to town, Evan. I hear we did good in our deal.
2: Good enough.
3: I hear it was in seven figures.
2: Yeah. So what?
3: Terrific. My commission ready, Evan?
2: An awful big chunk of dough for you, Morgan.
3: Well, I get 10%, though. Now you're going to pay off.
2: Sure, I'm going to pay off. How about coming around tonight? Boys will be here.
3: Boys?
2: Yeah. We're planning a little party.
3: Party? I don't want no party, Evan.
2: Don't you want what's coming to you?
3: I know how you work. I've been not doing. I ain't coming around.
2: I said come around here, Morgan, or I'll send the boys after you.
3: No, Evan. I don't want a knife in my back. Leave me be. Will you leave me be?
4: Open up, Morgan. We know you're inside. Open up, Morgan.
0: Push the door in.
4: Okay. You don't seem to be here. The closet.
0: Keep your gun ready.
4: Okay, Morgan. Come out of that closet or we'll shoot through the door.
0: Grab him.
5: No, honest. I won't squeal. Tell Evan, will you? Come and keep the
0: door. I don't want him to go. Honest. I don't want him to go. Look, I don't want to die. Please. I don't want to die. Tell Evan I'll hit
5: the road. I don't want him to go. See, listen. Hey. Who are you guys? Hidden Sanger Terry. You're carpet.
0: Yes, Morgan. We're police officers.
5: What were you saying about Urban?
0: Sir.
5: Evan? Evan? I don't know any such guy.
0: No? Well, you've told us what we want to know, Morgan. Take him downtown, Sergeant.
6: Piece of bad news for you, Urban.
2: Yeah, what?
6: We went to get Lou Morgan.
2: No?
6: The cops got there first.
2: What?
6: Nearly hooked us, too.
2: You gotta move fast, Joe. Round up all the boys. Have them at the hotel at 7. I'll meet you there. You split up the balance of the dough and blow. As soon as Morgan sings, your cargo's not gonna be so healthy.
7: Sergeant Thompson speaking.
0: This is Captain Rogers, Sergeant. You get any more out of Morgan?
7: Not yet, Captain, but he'll talk in time.
0: We can't wait, Sergeant. As soon as word of Morgan's arrest spreads, that gang will scatter to the four winds. The loot with them.
7: We'll get Urban, Captain. We'll work day and night until we do.
0: Well, it's important to recover the loot, too, Sergeant. Hundreds of people have lost their life savings. Now, you check every place Urban's been seen. Couldn't carry $3 million around with him. Must be hidden out someplace. Find it.

0: Okay, Urban, wake up. Come on, wake up.
1: Hey, what are you doing?
0: Hello, Urban.
1: Joe, Hiya, boys.
2: Hiya, Urban.
0: Yeah, I brought the boys along. You took this little room 60 miles out of town. Didn't think we could find you, huh?
1: Look, guys, you got this all wrong.
0: Yeah, you were supposed to show up at the hotel at 7 o'clock 3 days ago. Instead, you took the dough and skipped.
1: I'm telling you, Joe, you're wrong. I ain't got the dough.
0: Remember, Urban, I said I'd be the guy with the sharpest knife?
1: Cops were getting too close to me. I tried to reach you.
0: Where's the dough, Urban?
1: Same place it always was.
0: Where? Where is it?
1: You'll get your end in time.
0: We want it now. Where's the dough, Urban?
1: If I tell you, you'll grab the $3 million and take a walk with my split.
0: Where's the dough, Urban?
1: It's hid good. Hey, what is this? Am I boss of this mob or ain't I?
0: You ain't, Urban. We're just stalling for time, but we want that dough quick. Go to work on it, boys. Make them tell us where it is.
1: No, boys.
3: I tell you, Joe, we shouldn't have killed Urban until we got our hands on the dough.
0: He wasn't lying about the dough being up here in this attic by the pipe.
3: Are you sure?

0: That workout we gave him, Urban wasn't telling no lies to us.
1: Okay, Joe. You're the boss. For now, anyhow.
0: All right, you guys. When we go in the attic, no noise, no lights. But those in a tin box under the floor by a pipe. Now, I don't want myself cut to pieces and dumped in a ditch like Urban. So we split the dough right here. Okay?
2: Okay, mate.
0: Open the door. Quiet now. That's the corner over there. Got that crowbar ready?
1: Yeah.
2: Shut the door.
1: Sorry, Joe.
2: Sorry, up the floorboard. Easy now.
1: Joe?
0: Not yet. It's here, though.
2: We shouldn't have knocked Urban off yet.
0: See? What did I tell you? Here it is. Help me get the box out.
2: Okay, okay.
0: What? I said no lights. Who turned them lights on?
3: Nobody turned them on.
0: Who turned them on? Put your hands up, everybody. Coppers, keep them up. You're trapped. All right, Sergeant. Start putting the cuffs on them.
3: Right, Captain. What's this all about?
0: We found Winchell Irvin's body in a ditch near Kankakee a few hours ago.
3: So what?
0: And Morgan told us about this house. One of the many places Irvin used. When you headed here, it was quite obvious where the loot was hidden. You walked right into our trap.
3: That Morgan. He'll get what's coming to him between the ribs.
0: You won't be the ones to give it to him. He's got you red-handed. You're going up for a long, long time.
4: Lieutenant McGrath, tonight's case is an outstanding example of efficient police work. What happened to Urban's gang?
5: All seven of them, Commissioner Valentine, are now serving terms ranging up to life imprisonment.
4: Congratulations, Lieutenant, to the Chicago Police. Even though this vicious gang staged one of the biggest robberies in criminal records, their loot did them no good, and all they got for their trouble was death or long sentences in prison.
6: Stay tuned for a new contest on Van Cristo Radio Theater. Cyrano de Bergerac may have had the nose that launched 1,000 ships, but this fellow Schnoz became an institution along with the rest of him.
7: Hey, Jimmy. Jimmy, you look worried. There's something on your mind. I wonder what it is.
8: Hey, I just had an argument with Ziegfeld.
7: Ziegfeld?
8: Corner Broadway and 43rd.
7: Tom Corner.
8: You know, Ziegfeld said, do you know who I am? I said, do you know who I am?
7: What happened?
8: He said, who I am?
7: Yeah.
8: I said nothing. I was cornered.
7: Cornered?
8: But it makes no difference what I start out to say.
7: Why not, Jim?
8: Why, this is what I wish to convey.
7: What is it, Jimmy?
8: Now, you know darn well I can do it out Broadway. But can Broadway do it out me?
7: No.
8: Why, Herald Square, Times Square, Columbus Circle, 96. Say, where am I? I must have passed my station.
7: Why, he's lost.
8: They must have found out at Times Square that I passed my destination.
7: Why?
8: They sent messengers all over to get me to head a celebration.
7: I get it.
8: You know, as I got off the express, some yokel pushes me into a local.
7: What happened?
8: The crowd, seeing a mistake, pulled the emergency brake and shouted,
7: why, there's Jimmy that well-dressed man.
8: So you know darn well I can do without Broadway.
7: What
8: can Broadway do without me?
7: No.
8: Hey, fellas, you remember when Eddie Leonard got sick?
7: Certainly.
8: I'll never forget the date.
7: Neither will I.
8: I'm sitting home when in comes another telegram which read...
7: What it read?
8: The only one who can replace Eddie Leonard is you.
7: You?
8: I went, and when I went, and how I went.
7: He's a winter.
8: Why, the applause was deafening as I started crooning.
7: It was, yes, sir. That's my baby. No, sir. I don't mean lady.
8: No, that's not the song.
3: What was it, Jimmy boy? What was it?
8: For I love you, Ida Dee. Ah, a-ka-la-ka-la-ka-la.
3: Doc.
6: Yes, sir. The famous Inca Dinka Doo man, Jimmy Durante, back in the days of the Clayton, Jackson, and Durante trio. Can Broadway do without me? 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

0: The war left its savage mark on millions of people, broken bodies and broken minds. Many humans are still dancing to the discordant tune of the gods of war, and we meet two such people in our story for this week. As star, we have an actor who has successfully bridged that difficult gap between child and adult roles, Mr. Jackie Cooper. We want you to meet him in just a moment. You know, it's a funny thing about an outstanding child star. The public simply doesn't want to let him grow up. The public itself may grow 20 years older and wonder how long the gray will stay out of its hair, but still it thinks of Jackie Cooper as a young boy. However, here he is as a young man, our star, Mr. Jackie Cooper.
1: You know, Les, we kids do have a way of growing up, as I'm finding out with my own youngster. I guess we all do it.
0: That's right. You know, Jackie, in your case, the boy grew up to Coop, a third-class petty officer in the Navy. And, from all advanced reports, again, a first-class screen attraction.
1: Well, thanks, Les. I'll try hard to make this performance justify your optimism.
0: I know that you will, Jackie. And after the play, we'll reminisce a bit, huh? But now, places, everyone. Curtain going up.

0: It is late on an autumn evening. In a small house, apart even from the outskirts of the village, a girl sits alone, huddled in a chair. At her feet, a small dog crouches, whimpering. The lights flicker occasionally as the rural power lines sway before the gusty fury of the storm that rages outside. Suddenly, and over the strident clamor of the storm, a knocking at the door is heard. The girl lifts her head and listens.
1: There's somebody at the door. I must answer it. Who is it?
2: Let me in.
1: Who are you?
2: I need help. Let me in.
1: You've been hurt.
2: Hurt? Yeah, yes, I've been hurt.
1: Come in. I must shut the door. I must shut the storm outside. Your head. It's bleeding.
2: Yes, I gotta sit down.
1: Come in by the fire. I'll get some water, some bandages. Sit there.
2: My coat, it's soaking wet.
1: I'll help you take it off. There. I'll hang it here by the fire.
2: Thanks.
1: Oh!
2: What's the matter?
1: A gun. It fell out of your pocket.
2: Oh, yeah. Give it to me. Gotta keep it by me. Might need it.
1: You won't need it here. You're safe here.
2: Give it to me.
1: Here it is.
2: Thanks. That's better. Oh, my head.
1: Let me see. Blood.
2: You afraid of blood? If you'd seen as much of it as I had, you...
1: So much blood.
2: Don't worry about it. If it upsets you, maybe you could get me some water and a towel. I could clean it up some.
1: Oh, no, I'll do it. If you'll just lie down, I'll get bandages. I'll be right back.

0: There. Now, lie back again. You must be quiet.
1: Yeah. Now, you're a pretty good nurse.
0: Thank you.
1: Well, that was what you might call a professional job.
0: Please, I don't want to talk about it.
1: Okay, okay. What's your name?
0: My name is Elizabeth.
1: Elizabeth? Elizabeth what?
0: Masters.
1: Elizabeth Masters. I don't... Have you always lived here?
0: No. Why are you asking me all these questions?
1: I gotta ask you if you read any good books lately.
0: Oh.
1: Well, it looks like we're stuck here. For a while, anyhow. You wouldn't want to turn me out in a storm, would you?
0: No.
1: What are you doing, buried out here in the country?
0: I was ill. My aunt, she came and got me at the hospital. She's my only relative, so she brought me here.
1: Where's your aunt now?
0: On the other side of town. She's a nurse, a practical nurse. A neighbor, she was sick.
1: What's the matter with you? You sound scared.
0: Scared? Who are you? Why did you come here? What do you want of me?
1: What do I want? Call it sanctuary.
0: You're running away from something.
1: Isn't everybody?
0: Who are you?
1: Oh, that's right. I didn't introduce myself, did I? My name is John Smith.
0: Oh. You didn't tell me how you hurt your head.
1: Oh, no, I didn't. I tripped. Yeah, that's it. I tripped. You know, there's something that keeps nudging the back of my mind. Well, look. Haven't we met somewhere, sometime? I keep thinking I ought to know you.
0: Met before? I don't know.
1: Watch it! Thought that one had my name on it. Hey, you're scared.
0: The storm. I'm so frightened.
1: There's a pulse in your throat. Fluttering like a bird. Like a trapped little bird.
0: Trapped?
1: You feel trapped, don't you? You think the walls are closing in around you. That you're caught in a web. A slimy, sticky, unbreakable web. That you can't get loose.
0: You can't ever get loose.
1: You do know.
0: Yes. Oh, yes, I know.
1: Have you found peace? Out here?
0: Peace? I suppose so. A vacuum is peaceful.
1: I can't get it out of my mind. What is it about you that makes a memory for me?
0: Makes a memory? I wish I knew. I wish I could say it was this thing or that place, but I can't. I don't know. I don't know.
1: Or maybe it'll come to me. What makes the lights flicker like that?
0: Storm. The wires. I suppose they get wet or something. Oh, the lights. They've gone out. They've gone out. The dark. I can't stand the dark. The lights. Make them come out again.
1: Stop it, you hear? Now, here. Hold on to me. Nothing can happen to you. Nothing. Do you hear me?
0: Yes. Yes. I hear.
1: There. That's better. The lights will go on again.
0: Not till I fix the lines.
1: You mustn't be afraid of the dark. Not as bad as you think. I know. I've been in the dark. It's not so bad.
0: I'm not so frightened now. Not with you here.
1: Elizabeth.
0: What?
1: I've got it. I know what it is. I've been trying to remember.
0: You do?
1: Yes, it's the dark. I remember your voice in the dark. Think, Elizabeth. No, of course you wouldn't remember me. My face was covered with bandages. Elizabeth, you were a nurse, weren't you?
0: Yes. That was what they told me.
1: Told you?
0: They told me I was a nurse on a hospital ship. But I don't remember. I don't remember anything about it.
1: What happened?
0: The submarine. They said the ship was torpedoed. They said that afterward, they shelled the boats.
1: And you don't remember anything about it?
0: No. They called it traumatic amnesia. The shock, they said. I wasn't badly hurt, but... they told me my name was Elizabeth Masters. They told me I was a Navy nurse. They told me I was well again, but I can't remember anything about anything. Anything that ever happened to me before I woke up in that hospital.
1: That was where I met you. On the ship.
0: You met me?
1: I never saw your face. My own face and eyes were covered with bandages. They didn't think I'd ever see again. But your voice, it was the only light in that darkness. All the men fell in love with you. I did, too. I didn't need the guys who could see to tell me you were beautiful. Elizabeth, don't you remember anything about it?
0: No.
1: What's that?
0: It's the telephone.
1: Well, are you going to answer it?
0: I must. It's probably my aunt. She's been very good to me. I must answer. She'll be worried.
2: This channel is currently offline for essential maintenance and will be back as soon as possible. Please check back soon.

0: This channel is currently offline for essential maintenance and will be back as soon as possible. Please check back soon.
1: So, I guess I just better make up my mind to stay until Mary gets past the worst of this spell. You figure you'll be all right there alone?
2: Alone? Yes. I'll be all right, Aunt Callie.
1: That's good. Elizabeth, I don't want to frighten you none, but... Well, just you see to it that all the doors and windows are shut and locked tight.
2: Lock the doors?
1: Yes. Now, don't worry about it, but there's an escaped convict loose in the neighborhood. Sheriff was by here just a minute ago to get Jim Hallep to help hunt for him, but land of Goshen, Jim's no help to anybody tonight.
2: Aunt Callie, what are you saying?
1: Well, I'm telling you, one of them prisoners from the state penitentiary's got loose. Shot his way out. Sheriff says the fellow was wounded, too. But they think he's somewhere in these parts. Elizabeth, you still there?
2: Yes. I'm still here.
1: Well, like I said, now don't worry too much. And you can always call me here if you hear anything.
2: Aunt Callie? Aunt Callie? Aunt Callie? Operator!
3: What's the matter? Phone gone dead?
2: Yes. The line. Dead.
3: Well, looks as though we're really isolated.

0: It is now several hours later. The storm has abated somewhat, but the two in the room of the little house, lit now by the light of a flickering oil lamp, are unaware of the world outside.
1: Let's go back over it again, Elizabeth. Somewhere there'll be a clue. Somewhere there'll be a key that'll unlock the door for you.
2: No, it's no use. Please, I'm so tired.
1: This moment may never come again. Think now. Remember, the ship, the men lying in their bunks, each one wearing his wounds, his identifying bandages. Identifying, that's it. Don't you remember? You had ways of identifying each of us. Nicknames. Silly, funny nicknames. They made us laugh. Do you remember what you called me?
2: I don't know. I don't remember.
1: It was because my whole head was covered with dressings. My face, my eyes, everything except my lips. You kidded me. You said I looked like an Arab chief muffled in a burnous. Remember?
2: Remember?
1: You called me... What did you call me, Elizabeth?
2: I don't know.
1: The Sheikh.
2: The Sheikh.
1: You called me the Sheikh.
2: The Sheikh.
1: And the other guys, they made wise cracks about it.
2: The Sheikh.
1: While your fingers were cool on my wrists, you'd laugh with them. And with me. Remember, Elizabeth?
2: No.
1: And there was a guy right next to me. What did you call him?
2: Call him?
1: He had a broken nose and a
2: broken
1: cauliflower
2: nose?
1: Ear. He'd been a prize fighter before
2: prize
1: the army.
2: Fighter.
1: After a grenade exploded in his hands, he'd never box again.
2: No hands. No hands.
1: Remember what you
2: Look
1: called him.
2: No hands.
1: He used to lie there and chuckle about it when you weren't around. Hey, Doc, you'd say. Know what she calls me? Babyface. Me with a mug like this, she calls me Babyface.
2: Babyface.
1: Remember, Elizabeth?
2: Babyface.
1: There was another one. You called him Daddy Longlegs.
2: Daddy Longlegs. Daddy Longlegs.
1: Do you remember why?
2: The splints. Traction splints.
1: That's right. Remember what was wrong? With his legs?
2: With his legs? Burned.
1: Remember why they had splints on him?
2: Tendons, sure. Traction splints. Tendons.
1: That's right. His legs had been burned when the tank he was in caught fire.
2: The tendon shortened. Traction splints.
1: Remember what we called you, Elizabeth? We had a nickname for you, too.
2: Nickname for you, too.
1: Remember what it was?
2: Glamour Puss. It was Glamour Puss.
1: Yeah, Glamour Puss. The guys used to tease you because you always blushed a little when they called you that.
2: And I was always crying a little inside because they were all so young and so brave and so broken. All the broken bodies. And then the explosion and the screams and the noise and the dark. The terrible, terrible dark. And the water and the shells exploding and always the dark and the screams and the dark. I remember.
1: There. Elizabeth. Elizabeth. The darkness is gone. It was a long time ago. Now, look. It's going to be dawn in a little bit. It stopped raining. The storm's over.
2: Over. The dawn is coming. You brought the dawn back to me. You've given me back myself. How can I ever thank you?
1: Now, don't thank me. Maybe you'll hate me for it.
2: How could I hate you?
1: Well, what kind of a world have I brought you back to, Elizabeth? You said you'd found peace here. It was oblivion, not peace. This world you've waked up in isn't a pretty sight.
2: What do you mean?
1: Oh, we won a war. But where's the peace we fought for? The poor, miserable creatures we freed. They're more miserable now. Greed still walks our streets. Selfishness still rules. Wisdom is pushed aside by cleverness. You said to me when I first came here that I was running away from something. I am running away.
2: I know, but I don't care. I don't care what you've done.
1: Yes, I'm running away from life.
2: Why?
1: From
2: all... Why did you try to escape?
1: Why? Oh, because I'm a coward, I guess. Because I couldn't stand it any longer. The feeling of being shut in. The smothering. Because I want to bury my head in the sand and pretend that nothing has happened. That my world is all right.
2: The world is all right. Maybe it's sick now. Maybe it's convalescing, healing, after the terrible sickness that's passed. We can't run away from it. If you've got a debt to society, it's got to be paid. Don't you see that? Oh, John, let me help you as you helped me.
1: Help me?
2: I can. I know I can. You were strong when I needed your help. Let me be strong for you now.
1: Elizabeth.
2: We need each other, John. I need your strength. You need my belief in you. Oh, John, hold me. Don't ever let me go.
1: Listen, it's morning.
2: Yes.
1: Elizabeth, I must go.
2: Where will you go?
1: Perhaps back to what I was running away from.
2: What's that?
1: Only a car.
2: Aunt Callie, that's her car. John, she mustn't find you here. You mustn't let yourself be taken. They mustn't catch you.
1: Elizabeth, what's the matter? You're out.
2: I can't let them catch you. They'll kill you in cold blood. Hurry, you must go.
1: Who'll kill me?
2: The police. They're looking for you. Oh, I don't care what you've done. I can't let them catch you.
1: Elizabeth,
2: kiss me. Kiss me once and then go. John. It's too late. She's here. Look, the side door. I'll go out and meet her, and you go out the side door. Then she won't see you.
3: Elizabeth! Land's sakes, child, are you still up?
2: Aunt Callie!
3: Well, see, you're safe and sound. Land, this ain't been a night. More excitement than I've had many a month. First the storm, and then Mary Hallett, and then the shooting. And
2: shooting?
3: Land, let's just get in the house. I declare I don't think I've sat down all night long. Yes, the sheriff and a whole passel of men. They got that convict. Not half a mile from Hallett's. We could hear the shooting.
2: They caught him? Then who?
3: Yes, I tried to call you after the sheriff came by again to tell us he was caught. But the lines was dead. Elizabeth, land sakes, who's that?
2: I don't know. I thought...
1: I'm Johnny Smith, Miss Kelly. I don't suppose you remember me.
3: Johnny Smith? Lem Smith's grandson? Well, great land of love, I ain't seen you since I had to switch you for stealing apples out of my tree. Well, what you doing sitting here in my parlor with that rag round your head?
1: Well, it sounds pretty silly here in the cold light of dawn, but I picked up a hitchhiker, and I guess he was your escaped convict.
2: That was how you...
1: I actually don't remember what happened. All I know is, well, we were driving along, and suddenly something exploded inside my head. When I came to, I was lying in the mud and no car.
3: Land of Goshen.
1: I saw a light. I made my way up here, and Elizabeth took me in and bandaged me up.
2: I thought you were the convict.
1: Is that why? And you were going to let me escape. Elizabeth, weren't you frightened?
2: At first I was. But then I wanted to help you as you helped me. Because I knew, no matter who you were, or what you were, I was bound to you forever.
3: Land sakes, Elizabeth, you've changed. Well, you're like your old self again. What's happened to you, child?
2: Oh, Aunt Callie, the storm has cleared. The darkness is gone. I'm myself again.
1: Elizabeth, just before Miss Callie drove up, you promised me something. Remember?
2: I remember.
1: Did you mean what you said?
2: Yes.
1: Will you go back with me?
2: Where are you going?
1: Back to my job. Back to the newspaper. I quit my job, Elizabeth. Well, because I thought no one cared anymore. I thought no one wanted to hear truth. So I was running away, back to my childhood. I was coming here to my grandfather's old home. I was going to bury myself in the place where I had once known happiness. But now I'm going back. Will you go with me?
2: You brought me out of the darkness. I couldn't bear the thought of walking in the light without you. Oh, I'm so glad. I'm so glad you're Johnny Smith instead of Alias John Smith.
1: And I'm glad you're going to be Mrs. John Smith.

0: Now here's our director, Les Mitchell.
1: And here's our star, Mr. Jackie Cooper. I'd say that that was really the performance of a veteran, Jackie.
2: Well, thanks, Les. I guess you're right about the veteran part. I've been in pictures ever since I can remember.
1: Mm-hmm. If I remember correctly, Jackie, you started your career at the tender age of three in a Lloyd Hamilton comedy, progressed to Our Gang comedies, and at the ripe old age of eight, you were a star with Wallace Berry in The Champ.
2: That's right, Les. And fortunate I was to have made a total of four pictures with Mr. Berry. He's pretty wonderful.
1: I understand also that the sets you are on are always pretty noisy, Jackie, because you have a hobby that's called trap drumming.
2: Well, Les, we don't exactly agitate the epidermis in the middle of a love scene, but in the last picture I was in, we used Dick Winslow's band, and I got in considerable drumming when the soundtracks weren't rolling.
1: I understand, too, that you're making a personal appearance.
2: Along with another ex-child star, Les. Remember the kid?
1: Jackie Coogan? Well, of course.
2: Incidentally, we just finished a picture together entitled Kilroy Was Here.
1: That's right. You know, Jackie, that team should bring back plenty of memories for the fans. And now, thanks for being with us, and do come back again, Jackie.
2: Thanks, Les. All you have to do is ask. And before I go, I'd like to thank Barbara Fuller and Colleen Collins for their fine performances. Goodbye.
1: Goodbye, and good luck, Jackie Cooper.
0: In the cast, you heard our star, Mr. Jackie Cooper as John, Barbara Fuller as Elizabeth, and Colleen Collins as Callie. Alias John Smith was written by Myra Clark, produced and directed by Les Mitchell, who is here also as your host.
1: It's been a real pleasure bringing you our play, Alias John Smith, and we do hope you'll all be with us again next week.
0: Musical score was composed and conducted by Del Castillo. 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Van Desitel speaking.

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0: Ah, be jeepers, that'll be the phone. Hello?
1: Oh, hello. Is that the Irish Prime Minister?
0: Taoiseach.
1: Bless you.
0: No, that's what we call the Prime Minister over here. It's me, Albert Reynolds.
1: Oh, good, good. It's me, John Major.
0: Oh, hello.
1: I'm just wondering how things are going.
0: Oh, terrible, John, terrible. I've lost all my political support, been accused of lying to Parliament, and everyone wants me to resign. I don't know what to do.
1: Well, there's only one thing you can do.
0: What?
1: Come and join my government.

0: with Peter Moss and the Hudliners.
1: Thank you very much indeed, folks, and welcome to the show. Yes, the show that does for the news what the lottery does for supermarket queues. What a week it's been, eh? Aston Villa got rid of their manager. A report says computer fraud is on the increase. The Channel Tunnel people finally saw passengers on their trains. And a postman went to hospital after catching his groin in a letterbox. So, it's been sackers, hackers, backers, a nasty thing to happen, really. Oh, and I see Michael Schumacher is to wed his girlfriend. Let's just hope he doesn't block the church entrance so the best man can't get in, eh? Yes, who won the bloody war? That's what I want to know. Who won the But did you see that a psychic has predicted the age, sex and hair colour of the winner of this week's lottery? Now, this may be a stupid question, but why not just predict the numbers, eh? This week, the Sun is celebrating its quarter century. Yes, 25 years of tat for tit, eh? Meanwhile, the government did to scrap payments to people who are injured at work. The only exception is for Tory MPs who get hurt falling off their mistresses. And this week, too, the Queen opened Parliament. Mind you, for a moment, she almost forgot herself and charged MPs £8 to get in. And how about those riots in Argentina during Prince Andrew's visit? It all started when someone spread a rumour that Fergie might be coming, you know. And I heard that Salman Rushdie said Prince Charles is an intelligent, caring, honest, sensitive man who would make a marvellous king. It's sad what 5 years cooped up on your own can do to you, really. And didn't Lady Thatcher look rough at the cenotaph last Sunday, eh? If she doesn't watch it, they'll offer her a part in EastEnders, I tell you. The government says in future, kids under 14 will be allowed in pubs. That's all we need, isn't it, eh? Lager tots. And on sale from next week is Britain's first gay doll. Yes, dressed in either a sailor's uniform or leather gear. Yes, he'll be available from Boys R Us, you know. Among the sillier stories, I see the man who tasted dog food for Safeway has resigned. He didn't mind the job, but when he got home, he wasn't allowed to sit on the sofa, you know. But the sillier story of the week must be that doctor who says you can relieve stress by breaking wind in public 15 times a day. Yes, but it doesn't do much to relax the other people in the lift, I tell you. And finally, after the Bruce Grobbelaar scandal, I hear that some cricket games were rigged. Blimey, it seems anything using balls can be fixed now, doesn't it? Well, with the exception of David Mellor, of course. Did you hear about the American who bought a manuscript of Leonardo da Vinci's sketches for £19 million? Amazing, eh? Especially as Robson Books have bought out a manuscript of Hudline sketches for only $7.99. Available from all good bookshops and a few of the naughty ones as well. A superb surprise stocking filler, as indeed is Chris Emmett. But back to Leonardo. Could he have suspected all those years ago that his work would sell for so much money? Hudlines, a proud patron of 400-year-old material, went back in time to investigate this inveterate inventor. Perfect, it works. My latest invention, a piece of music which transports the listener back in time.
2: Leo, come and get your supper.
1: I'm coming, dearest. God, blimey, what's this? Baked beans? I can't do a full day's inventing on food like this. I wish I'd never thought of the tin opener, I really do.
2: Don't blame me. If all your inventions were more successful, I could give you a square meal.
1: You can give me a square meal. I've just invented ravioli. Anyway, if my latest idea is a big hit, we'll make a fortune.
2: Oh, what is it this time?
1: It's a wondrous device. It emits a constant, irritating and monotonous noise which gets you out of bed first thing in the morning.
2: And what have you called it? The alarm clock?
1: No, GMTV.
2: That'll be the front door.
1: Oh, maybe that combination doorbell and crossbow invention wasn't one of my best. Who is he?
3: It is I, Count Luigi the Squeegee, an envoy of the Pope.
2: Oh. Oh, dear, I'm sorry about that crossbow, Count.
3: It's good to be dangerous, that. It almost caught me in the middle of my prolix opening. Now then. I seek Leonardo da Vinci. I bear him a message from the Holy Father himself. See, I carry the Pope's seal.
1: Oh, I'm sorry, mate. The wife doesn't allow animals in the kitchen there. I'm Leo. What can I do for you, eh? And hurry up. My baked beans are getting cold.
3: Signor da Vinci, your inventions are the talk of the land. And so far ahead of your time. The submarine, the tank, the helicopter.
1: Yes, I must admit the size of my chopper did cause a few jaws to drop.
3: Then, of course, there are your paintings.
2: Oh, don't remind me. He's always disappearing off into his studio with some floozy model or other. Who was that last one? Mona Lisa.
1: No, just Lisa. You're the only Mona around here, mate. There's a few more out there by the look of it as well.
3: Yes, the Mona Lisa, a most marvelous creation. Tell me, Leonardo, what is the secret behind her enigmatic smile?
1: Well, Count, the secret is I painted her in the nude.
3: But in the picture, she is fully dressed.
1: No, I was in the nude when I painted her. There I was, completely starkers.
3: Surely you left your socks.
1: Well, of course, I've got over somewhere to keep me brushes, haven't I? I invented that joke, you know. Tell me, Count. What does the Pope want?
3: He commissions you to create a great new painting, the like of which the world has never seen. But it must be an original subject, or else Michelangelo gets the job instead.
1: Oh, blimey, I can't think. I'm too nervous.
2: Well, you better come up with something. Otherwise, we'll always be broke. And then I swear I'll leave you. Yes, this will be the last supper I'll ever cook for you.
1: Wait a minute. That's it, isn't it? That's it. The last supper. The disciples were ahead of me out there. Count, return to the Pope and tell him I'm ready to paint my greatest work ever. And you inspired it, dear.
2: Really? When I said Last Supper?
1: Yes, I can see it now. Baked Beans by Leonardo da Vinci.
4: Excuse me.
1: Yes, sir. How may I help you?
4: Is this McDonald's extra value meal you just sold me? It's got a maggot in it.
1: A maggot? Oh, well, in that case, sir, there's only one thing I can say to you.
4: What?
1: Would you like flies with that? Oh, evening, Jock.
3: Oh, hello there, Jack, and how are you?
1: Me, Jock? Well, it's this new British Rail dress code for staff.
3: Oh, I...
1: They just said, you're sacked, Jack. You've not cracked it, Whack. Don't come back.
3: Well, it's the same here.
1: Go on.
3: They say, Jock, we've a new dress code and you've mocked it, cock. You'd best clock off.
1: Why, that's a shock. With you in hock, there's a proper knock, Jock.
3: And you with a sack, Jack.
1: Right. This new dress code, so what's crocked you, Jock?
3: Pattern socks. What knackered you, Jack?
1: Coloured slacks.
3: Oh, hey.
1: They told me, Jack, those slacks aren't black, they're blue and badly spotted.
3: They told me, Jock, we've clocked those socks, they're pink and polka dotted.
1: If slacks aren't black and socks have spots, we're told we're in the wrong.
3: It's all insane, but let's campaign and sing a campaign song.
1: Right, black,

0: quiet. This is the Press Complaints Commission, not the House of Commons. Now, who's first? Oh, I might have known it. It's you two again.
1: That's right, lady. Duncan Disorderly, proprietor and publisher of the Daily Slime.
2: And I'm Les Abernother, editor and rhyming slang expert. Yeah.
0: Yes, yes. We saw your headline about merchant bankers.
2: Thank you. Lovely. Yes.
0: First of all, your disgraceful story about eunuchs in India finally getting the vote.
2: All we said was there's no chance of a hung parliament.
1: I like it.
0: Well, what was the point of your feature on the man who's had plastic surgery because he wanted to look like a Chippendale?
1: Well, it's been so successful, he's now got woodworm in his left leg.
0: Look at this headline here.
1: Where?
0: Bank worker has 17 different lovers in 1 week on holiday.
2: Well, even when she's not at work, she's still likes to say yes. Yeah. I mean, it's a
1: fair. Yeah. No more.
0: Even your obituary column is distasteful.
1: Where?
0: Like this one, on the death of the man who invented double yellow lines.
1: We just said he wasn't going to be buried or cremated. They were just going to wait for him to be towed away. That's all we did.
0: Well, most of this stuff is just warmed over second-hand gossip and innuendo. There's only one thing the pair of you are fit for.
1: What's that?
0: Well, isn't it obvious you should write the next royal book?
1: I was doing spot the ball in the mirror this morning. Well, we do have a full length run in our bathroom, you know. And I got to thinking, at last, the big one. I'm talking about the National Lottery, of course. No more piddly prizes on the pools or premium bonds for me. That 5 million quid will do me nicely, eh? Mind you, I've got to win it first, I suppose, haven't I? But what is it going to be like for the very first lottery winners? Will it change their lives? 734,483. 734,484. 783,000. Oh.
3: Are you answering that, Ambrose?
1: 1, 2, 3. All right, I'm coming.

0: That's me truss off. Now I'll try the door. Yes?
1: Hello. I'm Roger Thrust from the BBC. Is this the residence of a Mr. and Mrs. Tickle?
0: That is correct, Mush. I am Ambrose Tickle.
2: Who is it, Ambrose?
0: And that is my good lady wife, Tess.
1: Oh, Tess Tickle.
0: Yes, we're just... Just call her Mrs. Tickle. It'll be safer, mate. She's at the kitchen sink having a strip wash. Oi. Tessie, get yourself off the draining board and put some clothes on. There's a geezer here from the BBC. You better come in, Mush.
1: Oh, thank you. I've come here to find out what it's like to suddenly find yourselves millionaires twice over.
0: Well...
2: I hope you're not speaking to this man without having negotiated a deal first.
1: Mr. Tickle, why is your wife squeaking like that?
0: You've got your hip replacement wet again, haven't you? You know it goes rusty if you keep it immersed in water too long.
1: Excuse me, plastic doesn't go rusty.
2: Plastic? Who said anything about plastic? That's copper, that is.
1: I've never heard of a hospital putting in a copper hip before.
0: No, well, it wasn't the hospital what done it. She got so fed up after 3 years on the waiting list, I got her local plumber to do it, you know. Do you know, she's got half a ball cock and an S-bend in her upper thigh.
2: Half a
0: ball
2: cock, yes, that's right. Well.
1: I'm all agog.
0: I can see you are, sir, yes. Must be the cut of your trousers there, sir.
1: At least now you'll be able to afford to go on Booper or the private patient's plan. Yeah.
2: What's he say?
0: He said you can go PPP.
2: I went a few minutes ago.
0: You'll have to excuse the missus, sir. She's an imbecile, you know.
1: Tell me, did you crack a bottle in celebration of your win?
2: Yes, we had some bubbly, didn't we, Ambrose?
0: It certainly did go a Jeroboam of Enos.
1: What did you do when you realised you'd won?
2: We hobbled with joy.
0: Well, she hobbled, I jumped, you know. She can't jump anymore on account of the hip replacement, you understand.
2: No, I can't jump anymore, you know.
0: No, I just told him that.
2: Yes, I haven't had a jump since... Ooh, now, when was it, Ambrose?
0: When you fell off that horse at the Frinton Gymkhana in 1958, beloved.
2: Yes, that's it.
0: I thought I cleaned that one up rather well, didn't you?
1: Yes, I did indeed. I'm sure what the listeners are dying to know is, did you use a code system for your winning numbers? You know, like birth dates, lucky numbers or addresses?
0: Oh, yes, well, for example, number 23. That represented how many inches Earth Rupney sag these days, you know.
2: Well, I can't help it, can I? The elasticity's gone out of my vest.
0: Oh.
2: Anyway, what about your choice, number 3?
0: You swine.
1: Well, what did that represent?
2: How many inches?
0: Oh, smack her in the dungeon.
1: Yes, I'll get the picture. Tell me, what about the number 16?
0: What number, sir?
1: 16.
0: Ah, yes, that's the number of

0: And I'm going to treat myself to a Gucci crocodile skin surgical boots, mate.
1: Surely there's one luxury you've always wanted but haven't had the money to indulge yourself.
2: Ooh, yes, that's a real extravagance.
1: Oh, good, good. What's that?
2: We can have the eating on 2 days a week.
0: Come on. Oh, there we are, old girl. Official duty done, there. Another confounded old people's home opened.
3: How many times must one tell you, Philip, it is not an old people's home, it is the House of Lords.
0: Oh, dear. So more like a morgue, eh? I don't know, all this bally smooching around Mogadon Mansion.
3: Oh, don't be silly. You know that it is one's job. I mean, where would the country be if we didn't open Parliament?
0: Out of the blasted mess it's in now, I should think. I don't know. I don't know why you bother. Queen's speech is always gibberish. I mean, what were all those confounded numbers?
3: Well, one started reading one's national lottery ticket by mistake. We suppose it is a bit monotonous. My government will do this. My government will do that.
0: Yes, most of them are too busy doing the other, I don't know. It's always a bally same, isn't it?
3: Well, there was that thing about removing protection for people at work. That surprised one.
0: It surprised me as well. I didn't think this lot believed in people having work. I don't know. I thought they wanted everyone to be as idle as...
1: Mumsy, dear heart, you were super. Oh, Bona performance. Fantabulosa costume. Apart from that sequin shower cap. Dead naff.
0: The crown of state, you mean, Edward, do you? What are you playing at now, boy? And why are you wearing stockings?
1: Oh, you like them, Pops. One's been understudying Black Rod.
0: Funny, I don't remember him in fishnets. I really don't.
3: Oh, how nice, Edward. But opening Parliament is a great state occasion, dear. Full of pomp.
1: Oh, I know, Mumsy. I've been pumping it up like anything. You should have seen me brandishing my mace for Sophie. The old palace yard, it was.
0: Yes, boasting again, eh, boy? I don't know.
1: And I've been up Big Ben.
0: Really?
1: Yes. Leans towards the abbey now, you know.
0: Yes.
3: That would be the subsidence, dear. Do be careful with your wig, Edward, dear. We don't want the corgis worrying it.
0: Well, it worries me, I tell you. The thing I don't understand is, what were you doing in the state opening of Parliament anyway?
1: I just had to vada Mumsy pillaring the peers and chinwagging the commoners. Get a few tips. I might be up for a part in Oliver.
0: Oh, I think they've already cast Nancy, boy. Still, at least you wanted to be there. You seem to have taken more of an interest than...
4: Most agreeable birthday to one. Love and peace and... happy birthday, dear... Oh, no, it's gone again.
3: Charles, how nice to see you. Did you have a pleasant birthday?
4: Oh, groovy, Mumsy. One spent it with a tiny group of friends.
0: Oh, all of them, eh? I don't know. So that's why you look so bally glum in Parliament.
4: Bad karma, Pops. Like one checked one's horoscope. Heavy vibe.
0: Oh, bally horoscopes. Confounded nonsense, according to them. I'm that blasted crabby thing.
3: So there may be something in it. We understand one is Taurus and Aquarius. That's the trouble with having 2 birthdays. And, of course, Mummy's a Bose Leo.
1: Mm. And I'm a Virgo.
0: Yes.
1: What's Auntie Margaret?
0: Pisces, usually. And Diana's?
4: An Aries head, yes. Still, she did send one a present.
3: Oh, how nice. What was it?
4: One's not sure yet. One's put it in a bucket of water till it stops ticking.
3: We did mean to get you a little something, Charles, but you're always such a problem.
0: Yes, I remember the trouble he had gift-wrapping Cornwall. It was a swine, I tell you. I suppose we ought to give the boy a token, though, Liz. Haven't you got anything in the bottom of your handbag?
3: Oh, let me see. Glasses, keys to the state coach. What's this? A brown envelope full of money. Oh, where could that have come from?
4: All used tenors. Oh, heavy bread, man. They'd have slipped that in at Westminster after the speech.
3: Westminster?
0: That blighter John Major, I expect. After all of his confounded MPs have to get paid for saying things in Parliament.
3: Oh, you mean...
0: Yes, he probably thinks you do as well.

pill? It's Michael Schumacher here, just ringing to apologize for that shunt in the Australian Grand Prix. I lost control of my car. It was a complete accident. I'm very, very sorry. Goodbye. And they say we Germans have no sense of humor. I'm Mike. Not just anyone. Mike. I'm with Benetton. Flashy, it's true. Cynical, too. Just like a Benetton ad. When men try to pass me, I always go in for the kill. For this isn't fun, it is Formula One, and poor Damon is over the hill.

the racing attacker, as sporting as Bruce Grubbilla. I like cashing banks, just like Essex and Lance. I'm the Saddam Hussein of the car. Life's not an audition, I'm in pole position.

0: And finally, stop press.
1: A man is keeping bats in his wardrobe.
2: His wife first became suspicious when he started putting his underpants on upside down.
0: A man in America is terrifying old folk by sneaking into their nursing homes dressed as the Grim Reaper and telling them their time is up.
2: Yes, we've got a similar problem here, you know. It's called Virginia Bottomley.
1: A woman has received her disability pension after waiting for 51 years.
2: I can't stand queue jumpers, can you?
0: A little girl who wanted to be a duchess for a day had her dream come true this week.
2: Yes, she put on 10 stone and spent 24 hours being ignored by her family.
0: David Meller has startled the fashion press by wearing flared trousers.
2: Or trousers of any sort, really.
1: My TV program planners say they're going to give the BBC a stuffing on Christmas Day.
2: Well, it'll make a change. They normally provide the turkeys, don't they?
0: A couple in Germany have started divorce proceedings after only 17 hours of marriage.
2: Yes, it's very sad. They just gradually drifted apart, you know.
1: A man has been awarded a huge cash compensation for intolerable stress endured at work.
3: Thank you, and I deserve every penny for doing this voice-all series.
1: Sales of the Hudlines Annual out in the shops this week have been so phenomenal that the publishers have already ordered a second reprint.
2: It's totally untrue, but I can dream, can't I?
0: Following his success in the BT ads, Bob Hoskins has been offered £500,000 to advertise margarine.
2: Well, it's good to stalk.
1: The will of the inventor of yellow parking lines has just been read.
2: Yes, it was found under the windscreen wipers of his lawyer's car, you know.
0: An AA man dropped his trousers and mooned at a woman motorist.
2: Well, he was trying to get her going.
1: And that's the end of the stock press.
2: But I'll be back at Christmas unless the Child Support Agency finds out about my babes in the wood. Ta-da, for now!
4: For the news headlines, starring Roy Hudd, Chris Emmett and June Whitfield with Peter Moss and the Hudliners. The announcer was Richard Clegg. Sketches were by Mike Common, Michael Dimes, Jed Parsons, Tony Hare, Peter Hickey, Richard Stoneman, Mark Brissenden, Alex Stepaniak, Nick R. Thomas, D.A. Barham, Rob Colley and Jim Cass, with songs by Richard Quick and Jeremy Brown. Additional lines by Stuart Curry, Carl Tollerton, Christian Darkin, John Finch, Jerry Godin, Bob and Barbara Bolton, John Holland and Dave Dixon, Paul Harrison, Jim Bond and Roger Minty, Malcolm Mead, Sandra Hardingham, Jeremy Garson and Tinjin Matthews, Martin Seymour and Christine Kelly.
2: All of who will be claiming their job seekers' allowances from our producer,
4: Phil Bowker.

0: You stand before this court charged with trying to hold up a shop armed with a toilet duck. And after careful consideration of the evidence, I find you guilty.
1: What, of attempted robbery?
0: No, a breach of the peace.
2: Hello, I'm Paul Jones. I want to tell you everything I know about tonight's Rhythm and Blues show, but they won't give me enough time, so here are some salient details. Three top harmonica players, Wild Child Butler, Charlie Musselwhite, and William Clark. And by the way, there's no truth in the rumor that Charlie Musselwhite took a dive earlier this year so that Clark could win a W.C. Handy Award. I should also point out that although most of the program features artists who have played live on the show, or will soon, or we'd jolly well like them to, there's nothing suspicious about this. I have no favorites. Well, I do, but I'm not telling you whether they include Ruth Brown, The Hoax, Eddie C. Campbell, and Clarence Gatemouth Brown. The show does, and that's what matters. Well, it does to me. Jones the Blues, this evening at 9. Gosh, you've got to be so careful these days.
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4: 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A huge 21-piece orchestra, specially dried out for the occasion. 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
3: 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That's Marty Kane and Friends, Saturday afternoon at 5 o'clock.
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0: The Irene Dunne, Fred McMurray Show, starring Irene Dunne as Susan Armstrong, owner and editor of the Hillsdale Morning Star, and Fred McMurray as George Harvey, the paper's ace reporter. Someone said that lightning never strikes twice in the same place. But then that someone never heard of the Hillsdale Morning Star. Susan Armstrong is busy at the editor's desk just as lightning is about to strike again.
1: Morning, Miss Armstrong.
2: Yes, Sammy?
1: I was just giving Miss Meyer a breather on the ad desk and this came in.
2: Oh, what is it?
1: One of those Lonely Hearts things. I thought you might be interested.
2: Lonely Hearts? Let's see it. Attractive middle-aged woman desires to communicate with successful middle-aged man. Object matrimony. Well, why should I be interested in this, Sammy? It's like any other ad in the Lonely Hearts column.
1: It's a box ad, but take a look where they want their apply sent.
2: Good heavens! That's my house. My address.
1: That's why I thought you'd be interested.
2: I'm sure you haven't made some mistake.
1: No, ma'am. Even with a cold, nobody else could sound like Patience.
2: Patience?
1: She sounds like the differential on a $50 used car.
2: Patience? Did she recognize you?
1: I don't think so. Everybody tells me that over the phone my voice comes out real sweet-like.
2: Yes, I'm sure it must. Sammy, I don't want you to say a word about this to anyone.
1: Yes, ma'am.
2: Is Mr. Harvey in his office?
1: Not at the moment.
2: Where is he?
1: Across the street having brunch.
2: Is this a habit with him?
1: No, ma'am. Most of the time he goes out later in the afternoon.
2: Well, what's that for?
1: Well, I ain't sure, but the way that guy eats, I'd call it dunch.
2: Well, as soon as he returns from brunching or dunching, tell him I want to see him immediately.
3: I tore myself away the minute I found out you wanted me, boss.
2: George, I need you.
3: Well, if that is a statement of fact, I hardly agree. If it's a proposal, I say it's a little sudden.
2: Read this.
3: Attractive middle-aged woman desires to communicate with successful middle-aged man. Object matrimony. Why, Susan, you're not middle-aged, and you know
2: George,
3: it.
2: Please.
3: I'll admit I'm not quite successful, but then I'm not quite middle-aged either. Now, if you just told me that you
2: Will
3: felt
2: you
3: like...
2: Stop that. Guess who put that ad in the paper?
3: Not you for me.
2: Patience.
3: Patience? Your patience?
2: My patience.
3: Let me read this again. Attractive middle-aged woman... Well, that lets Patience out right there. She wouldn't be attractive in a full-length dress made out of $10,000 bills.
2: Nevertheless, she phoned that ad in this morning.
3: Must have blown a condenser, huh?
2: Well, suppose she finds the man she's looking for.
3: So his luck ran out, that's all. Could happen to anybody.
2: But it means I'd lose her. And then what would I do?
3: Oh, you'd find someone else.
2: Well, there isn't anyone else like Patience.
3: Maybe she's just lonesome. A lot of these old gals get funny ideas when they're sneaking up on 60.
2: Now, Patience is nowhere near 60.
3: All right, so I'll spot you a few years either way.
2: But why should she be lonesome?
3: Well, for one thing, a reading lamp at night isn't exactly what you call the bright lights.
2: The bright lights? Oh, Patience would never care for anything like that.
3: I once read a statistic that 95% of the moths that get barbecued in the flame are well over middle moth age. So maybe Patience feels she'd like to kick a little gong herself.
2: I wonder if you're right. Let me call her. I've got an idea.
3: Help yourself.
2: I don't know when I've ever had anything upset me so.
3: Well, we'll work it out.
4: Hello?
2: This is Miss Armstrong, Patience.
4: Oh, yes?
2: I just wanted to tell you we're dining out tonight at the hotel. Dancing, too.
4: Okay, I'll save the leg of lamb and warm it over tomorrow night. There's some hamburger I can eat.
2: No, Patience, you don't understand. I mean you, too.
4: Me too what?
2: You're included. You're going to the hotel with us. I just got to thinking that you've been working too hard lately, and you need a night off.
4: I haven't got anything to wear.
2: Well, now, don't you worry about that. We're going informal, and you have beautiful clothes.
4: We? Who's the rest of us?
2: George, of course.
3: Hey, wait a minute.
2: Shh. Did you hear me, Patience?
4: I heard you.
2: Is that all right with you? About George, I mean.
4: Into every life, a little rain must fall.
2: We'll pick you up around 7. You'll be ready?
4: As ready as I'll ever be.
2: Good. See you then.
4: Bye.
3: Hey, what's the big idea? How did I get roped into this?
2: I need you, George.
3: Yeah, you said that before, but what has this got to do with that?
2: Well, you were the one who thought up the bright light, so...
3: So?
2: So, of all the people I know, you're the greatest little lamplighter in the whole world.
3: You know what I wish?
2: No, what?
3: The next time I stick my neck out, I wish somebody would douse my light.
2: Is your steak good, patient?
5: At these prices, a body should take it home and frame it.
2: Never mind what it costs. Is it good?
5: I've got a better recipe at home.
3: The chef here is famous for his salads. Good, isn't it, Patience?
5: I've got a better recipe at home.
2: Well, you will have to admit this is living, Patience. Bright lights, good food, pleasant people, and there's music in a little while. Excellent service.
3: She's got a better recipe at home.
5: And they're my own recipes, too. I worked them out all by myself.
2: Well, you're the best cook in the world, Patience. We all know that. But isn't it a treat being out like this?
5: I just can't help thinking we could eat for a week on what this dinner costs.
2: Now, don't you worry about that. I can afford it, I'm sure.
5: You can afford it? What about him?
3: Think nothing of it, Patience. She can afford it for me, too.
2: Did you notice last week where a husband sued his wife for divorce and the judge awarded him alimony?
3: No. Really? What a strange case.
2: Oh, I don't know. I have a feeling that men are beginning to assert their rights these days. She'll have to pay him $100 a month for the rest of her life. We'll probably be seeing more of these cases as time goes on.
3: Yes.
5: What did he charge her with?
2: Oh, flirting and things like that. I believe she had her eye on another man.
5: $1,200 a year isn't much for a new husband. Income taxes cost more than that.
2: The music has started, George.
3: Huh? Oh, yes, nice music, too. Patience, how about tripping the light fantastic?
5: Me? Oh, don't be silly. The last time I danced was at a corn husking bee back in Minnesota.
3: Well, we haven't any corn handy, but, well, maybe we could throw a little asparagus around the floor and get you back in the mood.
2: Dancing's like swimming, Patience. Once you know how, you never forget.
5: That's what I keep telling my joints.
3: You having trouble with it?
5: Did you ever hear corn popping in a roaster?
3: Sure.
5: That's me and my joints on a dance floor. Now, you just go ahead and dance with Miss Susan.
2: You're sure you won't mind being alone, Patience?
5: One more night won't hurt, will it?
2: No, I guess not. Well, shall we do it?
3: It's a pleasure. How are we doing?
2: Not very well. I don't think we've changed our mind at all.
3: Somehow I get the same impression.
2: I'm afraid we're doing this all wrong, George. She didn't care for the dinner or anything.
3: What about taking her home and sailing into a wild game of hearts or something?
2: Well, we've got to do something. This isn't accomplishing anything.
3: You know, I've always had a feeling that in her heart, Patience doesn't really like me.
2: Oh, don't be foolish. Wait a minute. I've just put my finger on it. Patience is fighting you, that's it.
3: What?
2: Yes, that means she's attracted to you. I shouldn't have come along tonight.
3: Susan, do you feel all right?
2: The very next time we'll see that you're alone with Patience. And if she gets to like you, she'll forget about the other men.
3: Well, that's the... Besides being utterly asinine and preposterous, there's only one other flaw in your scheme.
2: What?
3: Suppose it works.

0: All the way. Oh, what? Good morning, Susan. That's a new theme song I dreamed up for patients.
1: I wish I could be sure it was her theme song.
0: How did it go last night after I left?
1: I wouldn't know. She thanked me for the dinner and then went to bed.
0: While visions of boyfriends danced through her head.
1: I guess so. Well, I've arranged everything for tonight, George.
0: Oh?
1: Yes, you come out after dinner, and I'll get patients into the living room and then remember a long phone call I have to make. Now, the rest is in your hands.
0: Just what do you mean by the rest?
1: Well, I don't have to tell you how to charm women, do I?
0: Well, I wish somebody would. I haven't had too much success lately. Wait a minute. You don't mean I'm supposed to charm patients, do you?
1: Well, if you could manage to take her mind off other men, that would help. Oh, this is a desperate situation, George. It calls for desperate measures.
0: Well, not that desperate, believe me. Look, I'm a reporter, not a gigolo.
2: Morning.
0: Hello, Sammy.
2: Here's the answers to that ad patients ran yesterday.
1: Let me see. 5 answers. Oh, heavens, this is worse than I thought. That means there are 5 men in this city who are willing to marry patients.
0: Well, it's probably a basketball team and they want it for a roving center.
1: Oh, I'd give anything to know what these answers are and how patients react to them.
2: Why don't you ask her?
1: Oh, no, that would never do.
0: Hey, wait a minute. That's an idea. Let Sammy do it.
1: Sammy?
0: Sure. Let him take the letters out to patients and hang around to find out whatever he can find out. You'd like to be a detective, wouldn't you, Sammy?
2: I'd rather be a fireman.
0: You can be a fireman tomorrow, Sammy.
1: It might work at that. Sammy, take these letters out to patients and watch her reactions closely. Get her to read them if you can.
2: What if I can't?
0: Then you can be a fireman, because when you come back, you'll get the axe.
3: I thought they always mailed these answers from the newspaper.
2: Sure, but I figured you were something special, so I brought them over personally.
3: Thanks.
2: They look like they may be important. No little windows in them, so they can't be bills.
3: So I notice.
2: Well, I got a knife. You want me to slit them open for you?
3: No, thanks. But if you're so handy, there's a pan of potatoes you can peel.
2: Oh, well, maybe I better get back to the office.
3: That's what I was thinking.
2: You're sure you don't want those letters open before I go?
3: That's the general idea, Sammy. Now run along.
2: Okay. But remember to call me if anything starts burning.
3: Whatever in the world for?
2: Because from now on, you're looking at smoke-eating Sammy, doubling for a Dalmatian on Engine Company 3.

0: Now back to our two stars, Irene Dunne and Fred McMurray, in the second act of our story. It's the same evening. The evening that Susan has arranged for George to call on Patience. The trap has been set at Susan's house, and George, feeling like a big hunk of cheese, is the bait.
1: Now, George, Patience is coming right in. Tell her I'm phoning and ask her to wait until I get back. Sammy failed us this morning, so now it's up to you.
2: Well, if Sammy couldn't do it, what chance do I have?
1: Now, George, all you have to do is be your usual sweet self.
2: Well, all right. I'm just putty. I don't have to wait till morning. I hate myself right now.
3: Miss Susan.
2: Well, she just remembered an important phone call, Patience. She'll be right back. Sit down, won't you?
3: Don't mind if I do. Been on my feet all day.
2: Such tiny feet, too.
3: My feet are big enough to keep me from blowing over in a strong wind. That's what feet are for.
2: Yes. Patience, what time do you get up in the morning?
3: What difference does it make?
2: Well, no difference. I was just wondering how long and hard your day was.
3: Mornings when I don't feel so good, I stay in bed till 6:30.
2: Uh-huh. And when you're feeling tops?
3: 5 o'clock on the nose.
2: 5? Yeah. If I got up at 5 in the morning, that's how it'd be, on my nose.
3: Some people have ambition and some don't.
2: Meaning me, I suppose. Why do you say those things to me, Patience? I've always been very fond of you.
3: Why should you be fond of me?
2: Why? Well, because you're charming, intelligent, you have a wonderful disposition, sense of humor, and you're a handsome woman.
3: Sounds like the Blarney Stone kicked you right in the teeth.
2: I beg your pardon?
3: I'm not charming. I don't have the sense to come in out of the wet. I've got a mean disposition. I never said anything funny in my life. And the only handsome thing about me is my teeth. And they're not even mine.
2: Well, as I always said, Patience, you should know.
3: Well, the least you could do is give me an argument. I could be wrong, you know.
2: Patience, I make it a point never to argue with a woman.
3: Maybe that's what's wrong with you. Ever think of that?
2: No, that never occurred to me. Okay, pick any subject you like and we'll argue. One fall to a finish.
3: Sometimes I think you're a little flaky.
2: A little flaky?
3: Off your rocker.
2: Oh, but you just said you wanted me to argue with you.
3: I haven't got time to argue with anybody. When Miss Susan gets through with that phone call, tell her I'll be in the kitchen.
2: But, Patience... Susan, you can come out now.
1: Tell me everything, George. How did it go?
2: To make a long story short, Patience probably loves every man in the world but me.
1: Oh, no.
2: I told you I wouldn't be any good at this charm stuff or any other way. Right now, I wouldn't care if she married all 5 of those guys.
1: But George, think what that would mean for me.
2: The world won't come to an end if she goes away and gets married.
1: Oh, now, don't stand there arguing. George, I guess I know what I'm talking about.
2: One wants to argue with me, the other one doesn't. Sometimes I wonder why I came here.
1: Yes, sometimes I wonder, too.
2: Okay, I'll go, and then we can both stop wondering.
1: You're going to leave me? Patience is going to leave me? I'll be all alone.
2: No, you won't. When she answers those 5 letters, you'll have 5 guys around here. Pick out what she doesn't want, and the best of luck to both of you.
3: Hello?
4: Miss Patience Wentworth?
3: That's right.
4: My name is Norman Rutland. I'm putting together a cookbook featuring wholesome American recipes. I understand you're quite famous here in Hisdale for your culinary art.
3: Who's been talking to you?
4: The manager here at the hotel recommended your skill. I believe he had several of your dinners as a guest of your employer. Miss Susan Armstrong?
3: Oh, sure, I remember. He ate until he almost fell off the chair.
4: Well, that's the sort of dish I'm looking for. Could I visit you and look over your recipes? I'm paying $25 a piece for those I use.
3: $25 for one of my recipes?
4: That's right.
3: I'll be right down to the hotel.
4: Well, it might be better if I came to see you. I'll need cooking instructions and all that.
3: Tonight? 7:30? Maybe earlier?
4: Oh, 7:30 will be just fine. And thank you so much.
3: Thank you. $25, and I've got a million of them.
5: Oh. Morning Star, Miss Armstrong.
3: Miss Susan, this is Patience. The most wonderful thing has just happened.
5: Patience, where are you?
3: At home. Where else? I was wondering if I could have dinner a little earlier tonight. There's a man coming to see me, and it's very important.
5: A man?
3: I was wondering if you could help me get fixed up for his visit. You know, maybe a new coat of paint for the old war horse?
5: Oh, you're not an old war horse.
3: Then maybe we could do something with my hair so it won't look so much like hay.
5: Yes, Patience. We can have dinner early, and I'll help you all I can.
3: I'm not much on fancy talk, so I'll just say thanks.
5: Oh, Patience, would it be all right if I'd bring George home for dinner?
3: Sure. This is the most important night of my life, and not even George can spoil it. Maybe I should have worn that green wool jersey.
1: No, Patience. This silk taffeta is simply divine. Besides, it rustles when you walk.
3: Well, when he comes, I don't want to go downstairs sounding like a tree in the wind.
1: No, believe me, this dress really does something for you.
3: Doesn't it sort of hide my figure?
1: Yes, I know, but that's why I think it's just a perfect choice.
3: Oh. Look at my hair, will you?
1: Oh, no. That looks kind of like a halo on your head.
3: Maybe, but I don't think they're wearing straw halos these days. How about borrowing some of that hair lacquer you use?
1: By all means. Go right into my room and help yourself. It's on my dressing table.
3: Then I'd better be getting downstairs. It's almost 7:30.
1: Now, look, you do nothing of the sort. How would it look for you waiting at the door like a schoolgirl on her first date?
3: When I was a schoolgirl and had my first date, I didn't wait at any door. I went out and got it myself. But you got a point there.
1: Of course I have. Now, George and I will be downstairs to welcome him. And when he comes, we'll call you. By the way, what's his name?
3: Norman Rutland. Pretty, isn't it?
1: Yes, it certainly is. Patience is waiting upstairs, George. We're supposed to call her when he comes. She's lacquering her hair.
2: A little varnish on her face might help.
1: His name is Norman Rutland.
2: Oh. But we won't have much time to work on him. Once she hears the door chime, she'll be expecting us to call her right away.
1: George, you've solved everything.
2: I have? How?
1: Yes, we won't give him a chance to ring the door chimes. We'll meet him at the door. And that way we can get rid of him and she'll never know he's even been here.
2: Yeah, slightly dangerous, I'd say, but it might work. Hey, look, coming up the walk.
1: Yeah.
2: That must be that Rutland now.
1: Go on, go to the door, George, quick, before he rings.
2: Well, well, Mr. Rutland, come in. We've been expecting you.
6: Oh, thank you. But I believe you have the advantage of me.
2: Oh, I'm George Harvey. Glad to know you. Come in.
6: How do you do? Thanks, I will.
2: Well, Mr. Rutland, this is Miss Susan Armstrong.
1: Oh, Mr. Rutland, this is a pleasure.
6: How do you do? You must be Miss Wentworth's employer.
1: Patience? Yes, I am.
2: Well, let's get comfortable. Might be a little wait. Patience is making up her face. 2-hour job, sometimes more. Not much of a face to work with, but you know how women are.
6: No? Oh.
1: How do you find things, Mr. Rutland?
6: Things?
1: I mean, everything, you know.
6: Oh, well, quite well, thank you. But really, Miss Wentworth need not have bothered. After all, how important is the face?
2: You're not interested in her face?
6: I assure you, her face does not matter in the least.
1: Well, I must say that certainly is broad-minded, isn't it, George?
2: Yes, certainly is, but... Then he's never seen Patience.
6: I'm wondering if we're talking about the same thing.
1: Oh, yes, we are. Patience has told me all about it.
6: You see, I'm really interested in her cooking.
1: Her cooking?
2: Her cooking?
6: I beg your pardon.
2: Forgive me, but when anyone mentions cooking and Patience in the same breath, I have to laugh.
6: Well, I'm not sure that I follow you.
2: Soggy potato pancakes. You've never seen anything like them in your life, Mr. Rutland.
6: Soggy, you say? Why, potato pancakes should be crisp and dainty and dry.
2: Yes.
1: Oh, well, her squash all over the plate.
2: Oh, you can almost dunk in them like a fried egg,
1: Jim.
2: I see.
6: Well, this is very odd. I understood she had some excellent and rare recipes.
2: Oh, that. Well, you're probably referring to what I call the Wentworth Wiggles, huh, Susan?
1: Oh, the Wentworth Wiggles.
6: The Wentworth Wiggles.
2: Yes, it's a spaghetti dish she makes. No character.
1: No bathrobe.
2: No, it just flops on your plate and stares at you with sauce in its eyes.
1: Really?
6: How extraordinary. But if her cooking is so vile, why do you tolerate her around?
1: Oh, well, she really needs the work.
2: Yes.
1: You see, I try to keep her out of the kitchen just as much as I can.
6: I see. It's strange how some people can build a reputation on nothing at all.
2: Yes, yes, isn't it, Mr. Rutland? But then Patience always was good at talking a great meal.
6: Well, forgive me for having troubled you. I'll be running along. It's been a pleasure, Miss Armstrong. Mr. Harvey.
2: Yes, it has.
1: Mr. Rutland, you have no idea.

0: It's 8:30, George. I wonder how long she's going to stay up there.
1: Well, maybe she put on too much lacquer and got stuck to the mirror or something. Oh, here she comes.
2: Didn't he come yet?
1: No, Patience. Maybe he got hung up somewhere.
2: No, he isn't here by now. He's not coming.
0: Don't take it so hard, Patience. Maybe it's all for the best.
2: Oh, sure. If you can figure what's good about losing $200.
1: $200?
0: You mean you gave him that much money?
2: Do I look flaky or something? That's what he was going to pay me.
0: Pay you? For what?
2: Recipes for the cookbook he's putting together. I figured I could sell him at least 8. Oh, well.
0: Recipes? Cookbook? You mean he wasn't interested in you, personally?
2: No more than I was interested in him.
1: Oh.
2: What's the matter with you?
1: I'm groaning for Susan, too.
2: Oh, that's him? I just know that's him.
0: Oh, I hope with all my heart it is. But I'm sure it isn't.
2: Oh, just Sammy from the office.
0: Sammy?
3: Some more letters came for Patience in the afternoon mail, and I thought they might be important, so I brought them over.
2: Thanks, but you didn't need to bother. Might as well chuck them in the fireplace with all the rest.
1: With Patience.
0: Those letters, you're burning them. But your ad in the paper.
2: I know, silliest thing ever did in my life. Tootsie Bender, she's a friend of mine back in Minnesota and old enough to know better, coming down here in a few weeks. She has an idea she ought to get married. So she asked me to run that ad in the paper down here and save her the answers.
0: Oh, I see. So that was it.
2: I'll just tell her she didn't get a single nibble. That old fool's kept out of trouble this long, and I ain't going to be the one to start getting her into it.
0: Oh, Patience, Patience. I've done a horrible thing.
2: You get engaged to George?
0: No, no.
2: Oh, well, then just take it easy, honey. You've got nothing to worry about.
1: Well, I like that.
4: Our stars, Irene Dunne and Fred McMurray, will return in just a moment.
0: George, tell me, how did you make out?
1: Oh, how do I always make out?
0: Don't tell me you messed this up, too.
1: I did not. Mr. Rutland understood perfectly.
0: But he must have thought I was out of my mind.
1: Yeah, I told him that. That's why he understood perfectly.
0: You didn't.
1: Yeah, he's accepted an even dozen of Patience's recipes and paid her $300 as per agreement.
0: Oh, wonderful.
1: I've just come from your house, and Patience has already tucked the money away. Well, wherever she tucks money away.
0: And she's not angry with you anymore, is she?
1: Not only is she not angry, but she has created a special dish in my honor, which she is in the process of preparing at this very moment.
0: A special dish?
1: Mm-hmm.
0: What is it?
1: It's called Old Southern Hash a la Harvey. And I'd deem it a great honor, ma'am, if you'd have dinner with me tonight at your house.
0: Mr. Harvey, sir, I could just kiss you for asking me.
1: Well, you just go ahead, honey. There ain't nothing stopping you.
0: Mr. Harvey, you are so right.
4: Irene Dunne and Fred McMurray will be back next week in another exciting comedy adventure in the gay new series... Bright Star. This is Wendell Niles inviting you to join us then.

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5: Revolting People by Andy Hamilton and Jay Tarsis. With Jay Tarsis, Jan Ravens, James Fleet, Hugh Dennis, Penelope Nice, Tony Maudsley, Susie Blake, and Andy Hamilton.

0: What are you doing?
1: I'm playing.
0: No, that's not playing. That's the cruel and unusual punishment of an innocent banjo.
1: My friends tell me I'm quite the strummer.
0: They're not your friends.
1: Well, what makes you a music critic? You only got one ear.
0: Well, thank God for that. It halves the pain. Now, look, I'm sorry, sir. You can't play a lick, sir. You should be blindfolded and shot, with all due respect.
1: Isn't there something useful you could be doing, McGurk?
0: Well, I'm a soldier.
1: So the answer's no.
0: Correct. Not a damn thing. And the irony is, with a revolution about to break out, you'd think there'd be villages to burn or plunder to plunder or innocent bystanders to kill, behead and ravish. Not in that order, obviously.
1: No, that's not
0: a bit of waste. No, things are as quiet as a eunuch's codpiece, I tell you. I suppose I could always go out and hone my considerable talents as a spy.
1: You spy?
0: And what is so funny?
1: Well, a spy is a creature of stealth, not a one-armed, one-legged man who jangles like a sack of pots and pans. Now, if you'll excuse me, I would like to continue with my magic fingers because I'm thinking of packing up my troubles and going on the road as a touring vagabond minstrel.
0: Give me that banjo. Now, listen. Hey!
1: Well, in many ways, it's actually easier to play the banjo with one arm. There's fewer choices to make. Besides, the banjo wouldn't be my entire act, and my act would also include puppetry and age guessing and iron bar bending.
0: You can't bend iron.
1: Well, Joshua Ken often does. You've seen the church railings.
0: Yeah, yeah. Begging your pardon, sir, but wouldn't it just be a lot easier to take that generous offer from your wife and her little Highland lassie bed muffin?
1: You mean to buy my shop and then pay me to manage it?
0: Yeah.
1: You call that generous? Are you insane?
0: Oh, yeah, what was I thinking of? I forgot about the constant demand for iron bending and hand puppets.
1: Yeah. And age guessing. Don't forget age guessing.
0: Oh.
1: For example, you're 42, right?
0: Wrong.
1: Well, that's why it's called guessing. And therein lies the excitement.
0: You've been at the hemp again, haven't you, sir?
1: And as regards Elizabeth's laughable offer, there's also the matter of pride, Sergeant. Samuel Oliphant will not quiver under someone's thumb, a mere chattel, shackled and yoked like a...
0: Woman?
1: Exactly.
0: I was yoked in much the same manner back in the late 60s by a very grateful and semi-attractive widow. Huh. Let's call her Inez Di Stefano. I believe she had some Italian or Spanish blood in her, which could account for the shrieking. It wasn't the worst time of my life, Sam. Lots of stunts and experimentation involving chandeliers and pulleys. Did I feel used? Yes. Did I hurt myself? Yes. Could I look at myself in the mirror? No, but then I never could.
2: May I say, Mary, that it's a bit late in the season for you to be revealing your alabaster shoulders in that way. You'll catch a death from exposure.
3: Oh, but I'm flushed, Captain, from cavorting about the forest with you. Our game of hide-and-seek has got me into a lather. Come, feel how my heart's thumping away in my chest.
2: Here, under this apple tree, seems a fine spot for our picnic. I'll just set down the hamper.
3: I said, come feel how my heart's thumping away in my chest.
2: Why don't I wrap you in my military coat?
3: Are you deaf? Why don't you just feel my heart?
2: Mary, you shameless young thing. I'm the captain here, not you. I'll give the orders.
3: Well, give some orders that involve passion every once in a while. Toss me around, treat me roughly, make my blood boil, do something.
2: This is a public area, Mary. I could be court-martialed, and you could be pelted with rocks for fraternizing with British officers.
3: Spank me.
2: Mary.
3: Damn it, man, have you got no gumption? Look at me lying here on the quilt, under this apple tree, breathless. My bosom heaving. What more do you need? A note from your mum, naked lute players?
2: Now, listen here, you willful minx. I can be passionate with the best of them. See how my eyes flash and my nostrils flare?
3: Ho-hum.
2: But I'll not fall into your trap, no matter how you tempt me. It's incumbent upon us to remain chaste. Until that time, we can be together always. Free with the rest of our lives before us.
3: What are you saying, Walter?
2: What I'm saying, Mary, is... What I'm saying is, even though I know we're from two different worlds,
4: What I'm saying?
3: Say it! Before we both die of old age!
2: I should like to ask for your hand.
3: My hand? All you want is my hand? What about these? Don't you want these, too?
2: Put them back, young lady. Listen to me.
3: Oh, Will Wallace. It was just girlish exuberance.
2: I really must protest. I propose marriage, and you immediately resort to brazen flauntings.
3: Well, unorthodox, perhaps, but I didn't say no, did I?
2: Then what do you say?
3: Ouch!
2: Are you all right?
3: An apple just conked me on the head.
2: There's something up in this tree. It has the appearance of a cow.
3: Oh! Ezekiel Spriggs?
2: Yeah, sir. Let me help you to your feet.
5: No, sir. I'm fine. Really, I need no assistance. I'm quite supple for a man of my avoirdupois. So, having a picnic, are you? I couldn't help but smell the breasts. Food. I couldn't help but smell the food.
2: Why were you up in that tree?
5: Well, I was measuring it. I'm deputy commissioner with the Maryland Bureau of Weights and Measures, so it's my job to measure trees as part of the annual tree census.
2: Oh, you're measuring trees. That's interesting.
5: Yes, well, that's just the half of it. We weigh them as well.
2: How do you weigh a tree?
5: It's a complex procedure that would be unfathomable to a mere layman such as yourself.
2: No, no, no, please, I'm interested.
5: Well, if we took this tree, minus this branch, using the Bureau's concentric girth speculum and a small shrub of known weight as a benchmark, obviously I then deploy the little-known von Scharnhorst equation, where x equals the square of the roots. And you have to get it right. Oh, imagine what chaos might ensue if one were to miscalculate the weight of a tree. I laugh, but there's really nothing funny about that kind of faux pas.
3: He's not weighing trees. I happen to know that this sorry sack of starch has been missing for days. Cora's beside herself with worry, and him with a brand new baby son. You've abandoned your family, Ezekiel. How could you do such a thing?
2: Mary, honestly, you mustn't talk that way.
5: Yes, yes, she must. She tells the truth. I've been given the old heave-ho at the Bureau. Sacked for pomposity and inflated verbosity and blowhardism and windbaggery. Which, by the way, I've been attempting to remedy in my never-ending quest for terseness and concisiveness, which
3: I... Oh, please, God!
5: Sorry, I went off on a bit of a tangent there. Like Cassandra, spouting the prophecies of Apollo before being slain by Clytemnestra. Where was I?
2: Windbagged.
5: Ah, yes. So they asked me to leave.
2: Oh, I'm sorry. I wasn't expecting you to stop so soon.
3: So, what were you planning to do? Hibernate in the woods forever?
5: Just until I died. I'll be honest, Mary, who would have missed me? Cora certainly wouldn't miss me. I mark her intake of breath and the way her face contorts into a mask of pain whenever she sees me, whilst my red-headed son cries uncontrollably. And is he really my son? There's a question. My mind keeps harking back to the baby Jesus, who also had hair of ginger. And one thing was crystal clear, my friends. Joseph Christ was not the lad's father.
2: But Joseph didn't go skulking off to live in a tree, did he? And he continued supporting his family, even though he must have lost a lot of customers when he had to run away from Herod.
5: Are you saying I should go home with my tail between my legs?
3: Yeah. Maybe no one will notice the tale.
5: But please, Cora mustn't ever hear about my humiliation. The only person apart from you who knows is McGurk. And I've bought his silence, albeit at a price I cannot afford.
2: You've been paying Sergeant McGurk money?
5: For his honesty and discretion, yes.
2: I see.
5: I'm an idiot, aren't I?
1: Got a nice strong cry, hasn't he?
3: And constant.
1: Perhaps he needs to be taken outdoors.
3: What, and beaten like a rug?
1: No, Cora, for some fresh air.
3: And who would take him?
1: Well, you would, Cora. You're his mother, after all.
3: Can't you see I'm bedridden, Father? I've just given birth.
1: Weeks ago, dear.
3: Oh, this baby made me look so fat. Look at me. I'll have to go on one of those special eating regimes. There's this new one where you can eat as much as you want, when you want, provided you only eat carrots. It's very popular.
1: Yeah, I know. The town is full of orange women.
3: Or I could try the regime I used last fall, the one where I ate nothing but cabbage, sprouts, and beans for 3 months. Do you remember that one?
1: All of Baltimore remembers that one.
3: Oh, no. Listen to him. What am I going to do? And now winter coming and my husband's gone off I don't know where, so I'm left all alone to raise this creature with no servants.
1: Servants?
3: I was promised servants by Ezekiel, as befitting our station, he said.
1: Well, did you just refer to your son as a creature?
3: Well, look at him.
1: Well, I think he's a beautiful boy. He's my grandson, Cora. What is wrong with you?
3: I want servants who curtsy and bring me tea.
1: Look here, Cora, you'll just have to get out of bed and take some responsibility. You're not the first person who's been abandoned with an infant to raise. What if you had three infants, like I did?
3: And I suppose you're proud of the job you did raising us.
1: I did my best.
3: And look how we turned out. A slut, a harridan, and a nitwit.
1: Which is the harridan?
3: Mary.
1: Making you the nitwit?
3: No. Joshua was the nitwit. I'm the slut.
1: Well, those are strong words. Personally, I go for trollop, hothead, and oaf. All of whom I love, all of whom are trying to find the answer for themselves in this topsy-turvy world, as am I. Which brings me to a question.
3: What?
1: How old would you guess I am?
3: 54.
1: Perfect. Excellent. How would you feel about heading south then, performing mimes and tricks and guessing people's ages? You, me, Joshua, the baby? Because it seems as if the shop might be going belly up, and America's going to be awash in a terrible war. But down south, beyond the Carolinas, we'd be safe among the simple, retarded people of Florida. Sounds like fun, huh?
3: Oh, God.
1: All right, no hurry on that. Just give it some thought.
2: Hi. Am I in time for the breastfeeding?
3: Joshua, you've knocked the door down again.
2: Oh, sorry. I have my nose in this book.
1: In a book?
2: Come on, the baby's crying. He's hungry. Go to it, Cora.
3: I have nothing left to give him, Joshua.
2: Oh, yeah. That's in my book.
1: What? Let me see that book, Joshua.
2: It's my first book, Father. When Cows Dry Up.
3: Gone right to the classics.
1: But he's actually reading, Cora. Nitwit, I think not. Look at him, poring over a textbook.
2: I got to thinking, Father. Why can't we learn more about ourselves as human beings by studying the inner workings of our animal friends? After all, we're all living things under God's heaven.
1: Joshua, you've had an epiphany.
2: Oh, yeah, sorry. That happens sometimes when I get excited.
1: Well, I'm proud of you, son.
3: Don't get carried away, Father. Remember, this is the boy who came over to stare at his sister's breasts.
1: Yeah, but look here. This is a scholarly medical journal. And praise the Lord, son, you're actually reading it.
2: Yeah, every single word, apart from the ones with these funny shapes.
3: We call them letters.
2: Yeah, I shy away from those. It smells like the baby's had an epiphany, too. A great big one. Throw him over here. I'll change him.
4: No, Cora. Don't throw the baby.
3: Ezekiel.
2: Gesundheit.
4: I would have knocked, but there's no door.
2: Sorry.
4: But I don't need to knock because I live here, don't I, Ann?
3: Where the hell have you been?
4: You got my message, didn't you, Cora?
3: Message?
4: You mean the apprentice didn't bring it over?
3: No.
4: Drat. He was having some trouble with his horse, but he assured me...
3: Where have you been?
4: It's been a madhouse at Weights and Measures. We were ordered to measure everything in sight, teams of us, day and night. And then re-measuring. It's our persnickety chairman. He's never satisfied with the length of things. Constantly demanding new measurements. And that's the long and the short of it. Get it, the long and the short of it. Long and long and... Is there dinner then, my dearest?
3: Why don't you ask the servant to make you dinner?
1: Joshua, perhaps we should be running along. Leave these two newlyweds to themselves.
2: Oh, gee, just when she's about to tear his head off.
1: You got some reading to do anyway.
2: Oh, no, look, this page has got a smudge on it.
1: That's called an E, son.
4: Now, Cora, by your furrowed brow and by your face twisted into that vinegary snarl, I take it you're angry about something.
3: Angry? And frightened. Well, I thought you'd met your doom or found someone else.
4: And that actually mattered to you?
3: God help me. I miss you, Ezekiel.
4: What?
3: Yes. In a strange way. It's true.
4: Oh, heaven bless me. This is but an answer to my fervent prayers. I suddenly feel like John Davies, who, seeking the Northwest Passage, clarified much of the Arctic geography north of Labrador and discovered the Falkland Islands. But unlike Davies, who died in the East Indies fighting Japanese pirates, I'm finding new life in the welcoming declaration of my beloved.
3: Good analogy, husband.
4: Will you kiss me hello, then?
3: No, I'm still too weak from childbirth.
4: Oh, how about a smile?
3: How about a servant? Well, now evening's approaching and it's getting cold and our whole picnic is ruined.
2: And you still haven't given me your answer vis-a-vis marriage.
3: And you still haven't tried to vis-a-vis ravage me.
2: Don't you understand that my restraint is because of my respect for your honor?
3: And don't you understand that sweets needs be tasted ere they're purchased?
2: Where on earth did you hear that?
3: I made it up.
2: Oh, for pity's sake, it's highly irregular for a woman to behave in this forward manner. You're acting like a man.
3: And you're acting like a child. The world's not like it was in 1730 or 1740, you straight-laced British strawberry fool.
2: What does that mean?
3: I don't know. I made that up, too.
2: Well, it's just all cockeyed.
3: Anyhow, I'm leaving. I've got a very important secret rebel insurgent meeting at the livery stable.
2: I didn't hear that.
3: Yeah, who cares if you heard it? You won't do anything about it. You're just a typically English, lily-livered, pussy-footed, priggish prat.
2: You can't talk to a British officer like that. It's a criminal offence. The punishment for which is
6: 10 years hard labour, sir.
2: Yes, thank you, McGurk. 10 years hard... What? Where's your voice coming from, McGurk?
6: Over here. Behind this rock. I'm spying.
2: But you're supposed to spy on the enemy.
6: Oh, couldn't find no enemy, sir, so I'm practicing on you, sir.
2: Show yourself, Sergeant, now. Sergeant?
6: Yes, sir?
2: Why are you dressed as an elk?
6: Camouflage, sir, for spying purposes. Do you like it?
2: Where did you get it?
6: Oh, made it myself. Had some spare time, figured, hey, I'll stitch me up an elk suit, as you do. Whittle the horns out of soap, lifelike, isn't it?
2: You've been bored to tears, haven't you, Sergeant?
6: As bored as the corpse at a funeral, sir.
2: Were you listening to everything passing between this young lady and myself?
6: Oh, I didn't hear any offers of marriage or requests for premarital horseplay. That's what you're suggesting, no.
3: I've no time for this brainless British babble. I've got a revolution to spearhead. Don't let the Indians see you in that outfit, Sergeant. They boil elk, you know.
6: She's a pistol, that one, eh? Yeah? I can see why you want to tame that Mustang.
2: Oh, I'm not prepared to talk to a man dressed as an elk. Move away. You could get us both shot.
6: Isn't this a clever cozy, though, eh? A great military subterfuge. Kind of like the Trojan moose.
2: But that was a horse.
6: No, no, not that big clumsy wooden thing. I don't mean that. I mean the less well-known moose, which didn't fool the Greeks and is only briefly mentioned in Homer.
2: Oh, do be quiet. I don't want to hear all your ludicrous insubordinate prattle about wooden mooses and what have you, so just leave me alone.
6: Very well.
2: I've just had it up to here.
6: Oh, right. Permission to remove my head, sir.
2: I wish you would.
6: Thank you, sir.
2: Yes, it's not a great improvement, is it, Sergeant?
6: A bit cooler, though, sir. Oh, is that some Beaujolais?
2: Just dregs from our aborted picnic.
6: Do you mind if I...
2: Help yourself.
6: You're a gent.

0: Billy?
1: Just dregs from our aborted picnic.
2: Do you mind if I...
1: Help yourself.
2: You're a gent.
1: This is the strangest command. Being sent here to the colonies to fight people with whom I have no quarrel. Living in the house of the enemy and then falling madly in love with his Hellcat daughter who's begging me to deflower her.
2: Ain't ours the reason why, sir? Breeze, sir?
1: I'm fine. Should I have done the deed then, as she persisted?
2: Are you serious, sir?
1: Oh, why am I seeking the counsel of a vulgar rust of a brigand like you? Avast, you'd say. Rip up our bodice and storm our petticoats.
2: Oh, I'd never say avast, sir. That's pirate talk, cracker, sir.
1: No.
2: Women, eh? Do you want to know what I would do in a situation like this?
1: As pertains to Mary?
2: It pretty much pertains to all of them, sir. But it's got to be done with the utmost finesse.
1: Finesse? Right. Right, I get you.
2: I'd appear in the dead of night dressed in this elk outfit. I'd do a rude mating dance outside her window, bellowing guttural noises and pouring at the turf. Then I'd void myself to mark my territory. Then I'd swing through her window, preferably an open one, on a vine. Then I'd blindfold her and shackle her arms to the bed frame. Then I'd pour a warm vanilla sauce over her. Then, and only then, I'd turn loose the cats.
1: Good heavens.
2: Yeah, you can use a chocolate sauce at a pinch, but basically that's it, yeah.
1: When you say cats, do you mean wild cats?
2: No, sir, domestic cats. I said finesse. Weren't you listening?
1: Right. And if I did this, that would persuade her to marry me.
2: No, I was just telling you what I'd do in this situation.

0: We have to go.
1: What's that? No. Oh, it's a customer.
2: Hello, Samuel.
1: Elizabeth, you shouldn't be here. What do you want?
2: To reiterate my offer.
1: Thinking it over.
2: Look at this merchandise. Rotting, dust-covered weevils in the rice, stale biscuits. I must be out of my mind.
1: Now, I take offense at your calling my biscuits stale. Oliphant's doesn't sell stale biscuits. They're merely extra firm.
2: Agnes wants me to pull this offer off the table, you know.
1: Oh, so Agnes wears the pants in your house, does she?
2: We take turns.
1: Well, I'll bring you my answer in good time.
2: Time's a-wasting, Samuel.
1: Yes, it is, and I'm sure you're very busy, and you'll want to be on your way, so...
2: What are the children? How are they faring?
1: Oh, you mean these past 20 years? Or these past few days?
2: I want to see them, Samuel. I want them to see me. I want Joshua and Mary and Cora to know who I am and why I stayed out of their life for so long. But I know I don't have the right to just barge into your life, so I'll wait for your permission.
1: Oh, mercy me, it's another customer. You see what I mean? This place is a gold mine.
3: Hello, Father. I'm out of bed, here to pick up some groceries.
1: Oh, gracious. Cora, you hardly ever come to the shop these days. What an entirely delightful surprise.
3: Ezekiel's minding the baby. He took the day off from his very busy measuring duties.
1: Well, that's nice.
3: And look! You're always complaining the shop's empty, but here you have a customer.
1: Oh, yeah, it's a beehive in here today. Only this lady's just leaving, aren't you, lady?
2: Oh, yes.
3: Aren't you going to introduce us, Father?
1: Yeah, certainly I am. This is Mrs.,
2: Stale Biscuit.
1: Right, Mrs. Stale Biscuit from,
2: Ecuador.
3: Oh, nice to meet you, Mrs. Stale Biscuit. Are you visiting Baltimore?
2: Yes, just passing through on my way to...
1: Her farm in,
2: Western...
1: France.
2: I'm here to see the famous...
1: Baltimore...
2: Bird Sanctuary and...
1: Cheese Castle.
3: Oh, Cheese Castle!
1: Yeah, just opened.
3: So, Mrs. Stale Biscuit, are you a friend of my father's?
1: No.
2: Yes.
1: No.
3: Oh, are you sure you've never been to Baltimore before? You look very familiar.
1: What sort of groceries did you come in for, Cora?
3: It's in the way you move and speak. You remind me of someone.
1: Yeah, everyone reminds somebody of someone.
2: Perhaps a schoolteacher.
1: Right.
3: It'll come to me.
1: What are we giving away, free puppies or something?
3: It's an elk!
2: Oh, shoot it, it looks mad.
4: Hold your fire, I'm human.
1: Don't exaggerate.
4: No, it's me, McGurk. See?
1: Oh, yeah, we were confused by the musk, which is very much like your own.
4: Hello. What have we here? An interesting configuration of people?
1: No, it isn't, McGurk. It's not interesting at all.
4: Oh, all right, I see. Gotcha. Clam it up.
2: I'll be leaving now, Samuel. I'm late for my...

0: thing.
1: Exactly. Nice meeting you, Cora.
2: I know. You look like Mary.
1: No, I don't. Oh, who's Mary?
2: My tomboy sister.
1: Really? Well, good Lord, is that the time? I'm actually late for my thing now. Got a mosey. Yeah. Bye-bye.
2: Don't you see the resemblance, Father? It was uncanny. Mrs. Stale Biscuit.
0: Well, you know, it's nice to see you up on your feet, dear, but I
2: Mrs.
0: think that...
2: Mrs. Stale Biscuit.
0: Yeah, funny name. We're not likely to see her again, are we? And now I'm closing the shop for the evening. It's too busy. I'm exhausted. I'm out of everything, so no groceries tonight.
2: But, Father,
0: and you've got to get home to your good husband and your good house and good goodbye.
2: Good...
0: Think she suspected anything?
3: Nah. There was nothing untoward about your behaviour. You should get into espionage, yeah? Fine piece of fakery, and I wouldn't think she noticed the twitching.
0: What a trying day.
3: Oh, you think you had a trying day? My day was no stroll through the woods. Oh, actually, that was exactly what it was, yeah. But hey, have I got news for you.
0: Oh, what fresh hell.
3: Grimshaw proposed marriage to Mary.
0: Egad.
3: She countered with an offer of a quick shag.
0: Zounds.
3: Yeah, and zounds.
0: Yikes.
3: That's better. Oh, when I saw Master Joshua bandaging up a bear that didn't seem particularly sick.
0: Oh, well, it's nice that he's pursuing a profession, but let's face it, how many rich bear doctors do you know?
3: Yeah, true, true. But be fair, it's a wide-open market. Yeah. You know.
0: Strange times we're living in, huh, Roy?
3: Oh, I know, and off in the distance comes the thunder of musketry, getting closer every day.
0: See, this is why I want to head south.
3: Perhaps something good will come of all this nonsense. Hey, who knows? If I live through it, I may stay on here in the colonies.
0: Yeah, but not here, not in my home.
3: No. Okay. Probably desert and join your militia. Wear your colours. What are your colours, Sam?
0: I think they're lemon or peach. I'm not sure.
3: Yeah. Then after the smoke clears, you lot might have yourselves a decent little country. What some might call a democracy. With an unambiguous constitution. A land where every man and woman, regardless of race or colour, has the right to vote and have their vote counted. At least once.
0: That would be nice, Roy.
3: I have a dream, Sam. I see a land of unlimited opportunity. A happy land where trusting homeowners leave their front doors unlocked. A land of rich, unfussy widows.
0: I'm Roy.
3: Who like to shower old soldiers with largesse and rumpy pumpy.
0: See, Roy, no, I don't think that...
3: Sam, please, don't tread on my dreams.
4: Revolting People featured Jay Tarz as Samuel, Andy Hamilton as Sergeant McGurk, Jan Ravens as Mary, and James Fleet as Captain Brimshaw. Ezekiel was played by Hugh Dennis, Cora by Penelope Nice, Joshua by Tony Maudsley, and Elizabeth by Susie Blake. Revolting People was written by Jay Tarz and Andy Hamilton, and produced by Paul Mayhew Archer.

0: hear anything, Ezekiel?
1: Is it my turn again?
0: You're closest.
1: I am, dearest one. But only because I'm sleeping here in this hard chair, while you're in the bed, as usual.
0: That's only because I don't want to keep you awake with my restless thrashing, beloved.
1: I wouldn't mind a little thrashing.
0: The baby, Ezekiel.
1: Yes, my precious. You know I can't help feeling something important's missing from our marriage.
0: I agree. And do you know what that is?
1: I've got a pretty good idea.
0: Why will you not share it with me?
1: I've attempted to share it with you on many occasions, sweetness. Only to be rebuffed.
0: Why not remove it from your pocket and let me see it?
1: You flatter me, my dear.
0: Are we talking about the same thing?
1: Probably not.
0: I'm talking about your wages, which you don't seem to have brought home for a considerable time now.
1: Yes. Well, that's because... Look, the truth is... What I'm trying to tell you is that... That baby really does need changing. And I'm on my way.
2: I've been gardening in white gloves. 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How's that for cleanness? Proof that dirt just can't hide from intensified Tide. Try it.
3: Once upon a time there was an engineer. Choo-choo Charlie was his name. We

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4: Still ahead, Miff Mole, Annette Hanshaw, and Frank Luther with the Hi-Hatters, singing in the bathtub. Here's Smith Ballou with the Knickerbockers, that's the Ben Selvin Band in the group. Tommy Dorsey and Benny Goodman, 1929. Rodgers and Hart from the show Heads Up. Why do you suppose?

0: a big, big broadcast welcome to the street singer, Arthur Tracy, ladies and gentlemen.
1: Thank you very much, ladies and gentlemen. This happened to me the second time in my life. Suddenly, the ugly bug got me, and I was with my doctor half an hour before I came here. His prescription was use pad and pencil. But there are a few words that I want to say. This is the big broadcast, and I do anything within my means for Richie because he's earned it and deserves it. This is his 1,000th broadcast, and while I'm here on the microphone, may I announce that I have just celebrated my 93rd birthday. And from the big broadcast of 1932, the only ones left are Cab Calloway, George Burns, and I. The others, unfortunately, have left us. And speaking of George Burns, I think he's going to be 97. So I'm right behind him, and I'm not going to leave this field to him alone. We appeared together in the broadcast. We appeared together at the Capitol on Broadway and many other things. But I should, like the old, I think it was Joe Jacobs said, I should have stood in bed. But I only came out for you, my dear boy, for Richie.
2: Thank you, Arthur.
1: Now, if there's anything, while I'm here, if there's anything you want to know in particular, I'll be happy to answer. Can you hear me, everybody?
2: Let me just ask you a couple of questions. Do you remember the first time you were on the radio?
1: Oh, the radio, I go back to the cat's whisker. And, of course, the youngsters here. And I want you to know, I'm 93 years young, not old. But I remember the cat's whisker when they used to put a little wire as thin, as fine as a cat's whisker on a crystal. A little crystal. And somebody be monkeying, negotiating with that crystal, and when the cat's whisker hit that spot, oh, there was absolute pandemonium. Everybody got, come in, everybody. I got Pittsburgh, or I got Cleveland, or something. But the first, that was in 1924, and then it was in 1939 when I had just come back from Europe, from England, when we had the first showing of television at the World's Fair. And you saw nothing but streaks. You could not distinguish anything in the picture. Of course, England had it 12 years before us because it's a small country, small territory to cover, putting the cables in underground. And I saw in perfect vision, perfect view, I witnessed the funeral of King George V in 1936. And then, of course, the lack of coronation because he didn't take the crown of who became Edward VIII. I met him as the Prince of Wales when he welcomed me when I arrived in England, and that was a great thrill for me. So my first actual broadcast was about 1928, I think.

Crooner's Corner on the big broadcast on WFUV New York. The street singer, Arthur Tracy. We heard Arthur in November 1992, my conversation with him at the 1,000th big broadcast. Then Arthur's signature song, Marta, the street singer in October 1931. Arthur Tracy was born June 25th, 1899. He grew up in Philadelphia. His career began in vaudeville. As you heard Arthur mention, he was on the radio beginning in 1928. He was a star on the CBS network in 1931, appeared in Paramount's big broadcast in 1932, performed in England from 1935 until 1939, then came back to the U.S., and was performing throughout the decades. At the age of 96, Arthur Tracy sang I Love You Truly at my wedding. He died in New York City October 5th, 1997. Arthur Tracy, the street singer on the big broadcast, 90.7 FM, WFUV. We started out with Smith Ballou, the Knickerbockers, 1929, Why Do You Suppose? Rodgers and Hart. Here's a song written by William Tracy and Maceo Pinkard, Bing Crosby, Jack Fulton, and Austin Skin Young, Paul Whiteman's Orchestra, 1929, at twilight.

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0: 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We began with a Maceo Pinkard song, At Twilight, 1929, Bing Crosby, Jack Fulton, Austin Young, Paul Whiteman and his orchestra. Heard Frankie Trumbauer's C Melody saxophone. Heard Jack Teagarden and Benny Goodman with Ben Pollock, his Park Central Orchestra. Gene Austin crooning Sentimental Baby, December 1928. From 1929, we heard Libby Holman with the Colonial Club Orchestra and My Man Is on the Make, written by Richard Rodgers and Lorenz Hart for the show Heads Up, which starred Barbara Newberry and Jack Whiting, also in the cast Victor Moore and Ray Bolger. Heads Up opened on Broadway November 11th, 1929, and you had 144 chances to catch it. The big broadcast, WFUV, next Sunday night, Jack Hilton and his orchestra, naturally your requests, plus the songs of Irving Caesar, Joe Young, and Jack Yellen. And this month, I am observing my 30th anniversary in radio. That's right. In June of 1971, at the age of 16, I sat behind a microphone at Hofstra University's public station, it was called then WVHC. Joined WFUV in 1972, started the big broadcast in 1973, and coming up on tonight's big broadcast, we'll hear some excerpts from my 1973 interview with Connie Boswell and my 1987 conversation with Cab Calloway. That's ahead on the big broadcast on WFUV New York.
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4: I'm Hugh Dennis.
3: And welcome to It's Been a Bad Week, the show that tiptoes through the old castle of news in search of the Scooby Snacks of Schadenfreude and falls into the murky moat of metaphor.
4: Now, did you have a paddy in the paddock simply because you couldn't land your helicopter at Silverstone? Are you fed up with British summer weather, or are you simply David Nalbandian? 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
3: It's tragic. But worry no more, because we'll soon cheer you up as we attempt to unravel the mystery and unmask the winner of...
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4: And topically helping us to find that unfortunate is Scooby Sue, Sue Perkins.
3: Scooby Doo Doo, Toby Longworth.
6: And Scooby Dooby Doo.
4: Mitch Benn.
3: And... outside Ronnie Scott's in his very own mystery machine, the mystery being why it wasn't taken off the road years ago. It is, as ever, our man with the sound effects, Van Man. Van Man, give us the sound of the Pamplona Bull Run. No, I'm sorry, as ever, Van Man has made a horrible mistake. That was, of course, the sound of the main ingredient being led into a Dutch chicken nugget factory.
4: And now it's time for us to check out the newly decriminalised, tightly wrapped polythene bag full of mind-bendingly bad gear that we call...
6: Bad Week Roll-Up.
3: Yes, it's time for those genuine news spliffs we couldn't light up anywhere else, starting with...
5: Voters have motors.
3: Ken Livingstone's been accused of hitting the London motorist. He denies it and says the London motorist fell down the stairs.
7: Petty for the guy.
4: Rod Stewart's girlfriend says she needs sex twice a day and Rod can't manage it. Fortunately, he can manage the 26 times a day she needs his checkbook.
5: Oh, yeah, big boy.
3: According to a Sunday paper, Big Brother's Alex once appeared in a German porn mag. Apparently it was a copy of Whining, Effete, Neurotic, Annoyingly Good-Looking but Tedious Men Only.
7: Rio Vaulting.
4: Terry Venables has come up with a guaranteed way of keeping Rio Ferdinand from going to Manchester. He's booked him on a Virgin train.
3: And that is the end of the Bad Week Roll-Up. So let's get on with...
5: Section one.
3: And it's huge.
4: Yes, thank you very much. I've got a bad week for Charles Saatchi, multi-millionaire ad man and patron of the arts. Why bad week? Well, Charles has been having his kitchen done, which may not be unrelated to the fact that his partner is domestic goddess Nigella Lawson. It's been a bad week because Charles has had builder trouble. The workman switched off his freezer, accidentally defrosting everything inside. Not that disastrous, you might think. Well, that depends on what you keep in your freezer, because Charles didn't only have oven chips, a chicken, a Waitrose ham and mushroom pie and some Haagen-Dazs. No, he had a sculpture of an artist's head made out of the artist's own frozen blood, some oven chips, a chicken, a Waitrose ham and mushroom pie and some Haagen-Dazs. Yeah, in his kitchen freezer, he had a blood sculpture called Self. Nice, isn't it? By artist Mark Quinn, which he'd bought for £13,000 in 1991. And which had been in his freezer ever since. Now, how he kept it, I don't know. Probably in a silk-lined Tupperware box with blood head scrawled on the top of it. And kitchen marker. Anyway, by the time he discovered the cock-up, his sculpture was just a pool on the kitchen floor. But to be honest, melting the sculpture is one of the least bad things that could happen. What if there was a babysitter?
8: We're home. Kids all right?
9: Yeah.
8: And what about food? Did you find anything in the freezer?
9: Well, I had the Waitrose ham and mushroom pie, and then I had that enormous strawberry lolly.
3: Now, Boston. No! Sorry. Van Man tragically showing his age. Not Boston, the MOR supergroup of the late 70s, currently residing in the Where Are They Now file, along with Peter Frampton and Violinsky. No, Boston the city, home of Cheers, tea parties, Red Sox baseball players, and, of course, lobsters. And this story involves a man called Winston Treadway. He was in a supermarket, and it being a Boston supermarket, it sold live lobsters. Can you imagine that in a British supermarket? No, it's hard enough trying to find live staff, let alone... let alone lobsters. Anyway, the only other place I've seen live lobsters in a supermarket is in France. French supermarkets are very good, very fair places. Not only do they stock British beef, but it's always clearly labelled as disease-ridden, poisonous, brain-rotting killer meat from foot-and-mouth land. I wouldn't say the French were protective of their farmers, but if you find any Australian wine in a French supermarket, it's in household goods next to the bleach. But anyway, Winston Treadway was in an upmarket supermarket. Or was it a downmarket hypermarket? Or if you're a fan of the two Ronnies, was it a mass market cattle market near Newmarket visited by Morton Harkett? Who knows? tragically misspent youth, ladies and gentlemen. Anyway, now a sketch in which Mr. Jamie Longworth plays a man who gets grabbed by the tentacles.
10: Hey, those lobsters are worth a lot of money,
3: thinks Winston.
10: Guess I'll shoplift them and sell them.
3: It's okay so far.
10: Now, how can I smuggle them out of the shop?
3: Right, let's stop the action. Fan man, dip into your record collection again. Give us a bit of Rock Lobster by the B-52s. Okay, right. He got the lobsters, ladies and gentlemen. He pulled out the waistband of his trousers, and where did he put them?
11: Down!
3: Correct. Precisely correct. Down his trousers went the lobsters. It was the most logical place. And suddenly he had a strange feeling. In fact, it was... There you go. We knew it would come in useful eventually. No matter how crap the record, you can always find a use for it in the end. It was a noise that went something like this. Yes, driven by greed and an insane lust for money, Winston had given himself a crustacea vasectomy, and Boston police arrested him. And this is the best bit of the story. One of the arresting officers was quoted saying,
12: "He was certainly a brave guy to try shoplifting lobsters. He's got balls."
3: Although, sadly, no longer. So there you go. Lobster pants is my candidate. Now, Sue, you have a candidate for us.
13: Yeah, very bad news this week for international intelligence, as it transpires that in the 1970s, MI5 looked at the possibility of recruiting a team of trained gerbils to help expose undercover agents. Now, these rodents were to play a key role in the interrogation of suspects because their acute sense of smell meant they could detect a rise in adrenaline, which is a chemical released in sweat when humans feel under stress. Now, these plans were spookily abandoned after the MI5 had discovered that gerbils could not tell the difference between terrorists and passengers who were scared of flying. But gerbils were very effective at finding terrorists if they happened to be inside a used toilet roll or buried under a moist pile of newspaper shavings. So you can picture the scene. It's Cambridge, 1972. Two academically gifted young gerbils, Pepsi and Cola, are approached by a shady man in black offering them careers as spies. Pepsi and Cola join after they finish their degree course, which is not much use since after the 3-year degree course is over, they have approximately 2 weeks left to live. The elite gerbil corps was formed in 1974. They enjoyed wild success. 8 male and female gerbils left for active duty. 4,627 came back. They learned to disguise themselves by running backwards down the windy alleyway or walking coquettishly into the path of a hairdryer so that they could assume the appearance of rosetted guinea pigs almost instantly.
10: Have you seen a gerbil walking this way?
14: Me, a gerbil? No, I have no idea what you're talking about. There's a large fat hamster over there, though. Whoa, watch out!
13: Once out in the field, disaster struck. Casualties were frequent. Reports came in of several gerbil agents going missing in Peru. Initial suspicions were that they defected. It transpired they'd been spatchcocked, pan-fried, and shoved into pita bread by an unscrupulous market trader. All gerbils who died in the field were given full military honours and were buried in shoeboxes in Surbiton, with lolly stick crosses marking where they lay. Sadly, the curtain finally closed on the gerbil corps in the late 90s when disaster struck. Information came through of a suspected terrorist cell working from a tourist attraction in Waterloo, London. All gerbil operatives were dispatched. The gerbil team arrived at the London Eye in good time. They got on. The trouble was getting them off. To this day, the entire squadron are going round and around and around and around in one of the cabins, trying to get the thing to go a little bit faster. And all attempts to bring them back have failed.
4: I've got news now from a Romanian newspaper, Romania Libera, from which I've taken this. It's been a bad week for Maria Nicolai, frail 78-year-old grandmother who lives in a remote rural area, a long way away from the capital Bucharest, which is where her grandchildren live. So to keep in touch, they phone her, and therein lies her problem. She doesn't have a landline. She only has a mobile. And the mobile only gets a signal at the top of a very tall cherry tree in her garden. So she has to climb it. But it gets worse. Huh? Maria has a set schedule for her conversations, and her grandchildren call every Wednesday and Friday at 10 at night.
15: Nearly 10 o'clock. Oh, better get climbing.
4: With a bag of rice or something. Anyway, she gets... Man, what are you thinking? She gets climbing to await a mobile phone call.
15: Hello? Yes, I'm on cherry tree.
4: Yeah, very good. But there surely must be other Transylvanian mobile rings. Yeah, but as if that wasn't bad enough, when she gets up there, her grandchildren sometimes forget to call. Last week, she was up there for 2 hours, apparently, while her grandson was out at a disco. Strangely, it doesn't seem to have occurred to her that she could call him and save herself all that agonized waiting. Well, that's girls for you, isn't it? Right, well, there you have it. That's our first batch of bad weeks. It's up to us to decide, so... What do you reckon?
8: No, I was going to go for the crustacean vasectomy fella, because... Was it a crustectomy?
16: Crustectomy, yes.
13: I can't on principle vote for anything that I've been involved in, so I'm going to also go for lobster vasectomy.
4: Okay, I'm not. I vote for things I have been involved in, and I'm going for head of blood freezers, aren't you?
13: That was your item.
16: And so, lobster vasectomy man goes forward to...
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17: It appears to have been a bad week for Keith Helliwell, the former government drug czar, which is a totally misleading title when you think about it. It sounds like one up from a drugs baron. Well, he may or may not have resigned this week over the declassification of cannabis. Now, I say may or may not because the usual contradicting and gainsaying has already kicked in. He resigned. No, I didn't. They sacked me. He resigned ages ago. No, they sacked me this morning. I resigned because they sacked me. We sacked him because he resigned. I'm getting a kind of Sixsmith sinking feeling about the whole affair, quite frankly. Frankly, they ought to just skin one up and get over it. Be cool, be pacified. It's been

0: what's next? Will there be coffee shops? Will it be taxable? Where's it gonna stop? One day they'll deliver it right to your door. What do you think your phone's got a hash key for? Will we ever learn to cope with dope? Though some will say it's a slippery slope. It won't change my life, 'cause I'm already lazy and hungry all the time.
1: Now, I think we can move swiftly on to...
2: Section two.
1: And it's Hugh.
3: Yeah, thank you. And now a chance for Toby to say...
1: He's an absolute stinker.
3: In a Terry Thomas style. Because it's been a very bad week for tourists in the French resort town of La Grande Motte in southern France. Because their mayor, Henri de Noyer, has got a bit of a bugbear. The smell of tourists. He said...
4: I sit on the terrace of one of my favorite restaurants trying to enjoy good food and good wine. And then a smelly tourist, you come in and you ruin everything.
3: Yeah, smelly tourists. And it isn't even that age-old British problem of inadvertently swimming in sewage. It's the smell of sweat and suntan lotion, apparently, which is putting him off his food. Which is strange. On the few occasions I've been to French resorts, what's put me off my food is the sight of pot-bellied 50-year-old Frenchmen wearing nothing but thongs. Yeah, you see, I'm getting a bit of support there, which is more than they're getting. Anyway, for Henri, it is the smell of tourists. So he's brought in a new law which allows the police to stop people leaving the beach and subject them to an odour check. People who hum a bit will be given special T-shirts. Not surprisingly, local hoteliers are up in arms, although they're a bit scared to lift up their arms. One hotelier said...
5: He's mad. Each T-shirt is effectively saying that I smell. People will, of course, refuse to wear them.
3: Nah, of course they won't. We've got them here. They're black, and they say Iron Maiden. Now, Toby, you have a story.
6: Yeah, I did have a story, and it's about Doctor Who fans. And the Doctor Who fans, of course, don't like being called Doctor Who fans. They've got to be called Whovians. Whovians like being called Whovians, but don't like being called sad virgins. anyway, Chris Hoyle, who is a Whovian, fan of the sci-fi series from Leeds, is making an ultra-low-budget Doctor Who film of his own. And he's going to be playing the Time Lord himself, and he's going to be using a timber model of the TARDIS he keeps in a mate's back garden. Chris himself says...
7: I'm actually making it in conjunction with a group in Australia. They're filming half of it in Brisbane, and I'm making my half around Leeds. Hopefully, when it's edited together, it'll look like a high-quality production.
6: Mm. See, that hopefully there, that being the operative word. So half the action's going to be in Australia, and half is going to be in Leeds.
8: Look out, Doctor! Somebody's firing some sort of disintegration beam! What are we going to do?
9: Well, not one of this elf, love. Right, you bugger, come out here, let's have a look at you.
10: I give, and the sailor pump, stay there. Let's stay me night.
9: Right, yo, come here, I'm going to chin you.
10: Okay, come on, no worries, no worries. No worries.
8: That was incredible, Doctor. What happened?
9: A reverse polarity of its ionizing diode.
8: But how?
9: I poured a part of John Smith into it. Right.
1: Okay, ladies and gentlemen. You knew it was coming. The next candidate for the worst week of the week award, and I think you know.

0: Land a hoe.
1: Have you got it yet? Well, try this. Here to rock with ease in the Navy. You'll be on the TV news in the Navy. If your radar you can't use. Yes, Commander Richard Farrington of Her Majesty's Navy. There he was on the briny deep, the salty dark. Ha ha! Aboard a £300 million ship of the line, and he runs her aground. On a perilous hidden reef, no, on a large, well-charted island that was last struck by a ship in December 1830. Before the invention of a radar and a sonar and such landlubber devices, ha-ha! And as Commander Farrington rather splendidly said himself,
2: it hazarded the lives of 250 men and women. We've done significant damage to a major British warship. This is not a good day for me.
1: No, indeed. He went on to describe himself as a really ship's captain. At least we think that's what he said. Anyway, if Commander Farrington wins this week, we're going to be sending him a special bad week gift from all of us here on the show. It's a map. So there he is, rock-hitting modern warship steering man. So, who do we like then from that second lot of bad weeks?
3: I'm going to go for the Doctor Who guy, because it's a curious feature of Time Lord physiognomy that every 3 or 4 years they turn into someone cheaper.
4: Can I just ask a quick question? If you had the chance of being dematerialised, as you are in Doctor Who, because it saves time, or would you rather do that and have all your atoms blown into billions of pieces and reassembled at the other end, or would you rather go on a train?
1: It depends if your economy dematerialised or dematerialised in a sort of first-class way, doesn't it?
5: Do you dematerialise with extra legroom?
1: No, you rematerialise... You rematerialise with a full English breakfast.
3: Yeah, exactly.
1: Good, well, that means that Yorkshire, Doctor Who and Lobster Vasectomy Man have gone forward for...
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1: And now, encore and chanson from Monsieur Mitch Benn.
3: It's been a terrible week for the TV industry, with the launch in the United States of the Anna Nicole Smith Show. Yet another reality TV effort in which the pneumatic ageing starlet treats us to an intimate look at her... life, I suppose. Now, far be it from me to suggest you're just ripping off Ozzy Osbourne. Remember, this is the woman who married a dying 90-year-old billionaire just for his personality, so I'm sure her motives are entirely pure. But what with this? The Osbournes, all-time peak viewing figures for Big Brother, despite it being more boring than ever. I do find myself a bit mystified by the whole reality TV craze. I mean, surely, if reality were that interesting, we wouldn't need TV in the first place.

0: Thank you, Mitch. Now let's move on to...
1: Section 3.
2: Batman, bring us in with the next candidate, please.
3: Oh, a lovely day for it, wouldn't you say? Yes, look you, Daibach.
2: Yes, Wales. And, and spare a thought, a very, very strange candidate this, but true story of Raymond Ronson. Now, Raymond celebrated his 40th birthday on Sunday.
3: Happy birthday to me, happy birthday to me.
2: And he celebrated it, of all places, sitting in a deck chair outside Llandudno General Hospital.
3: That's right.
2: Now, why would you want to spend one of your most significant birthdays sitting on a deck chair outside a hospital? Well, to find out, let's go back in time in a wibbly-wobbly Scooby-Doo fashion. Now, we start in 1996. It's Raymond's birthday. He's having a barbecue.
3: Happy birthday to me.
2: Suddenly this happens.
3: Ow!
2: He'd trodden barefoot on some red-hot charcoal. We move on to 1997. Raymond's cutting his birthday cake.
3: Happy birthday to me. Hey, ow!
2: The knife slipped, he cut his hand open, needed stitches.
3: Ow, ow, ow, ow.
2: The following year, 1998, Raymond is driving his car.
3: Happy birthday to me.
2: He's driving along behind a tractor carrying potatoes.
3: Oh, spuds, they're lovely. Oh, oh my...
2: Oh. It was a hideous vegetable burial scenario. Following year, 1999.
3: Happy birthday day to me. Oh, lovely bit of chicken, look you, die bark, isn't it?
2: Yes, another barbecue horror. He choked on a chicken bone, had to have it removed by a nurse. So that brings us to the year 2000.
3: Happy birthday to me. Oh, I must put these chairs out before the guests arrive.
2: We don't even need to tell you, do we? And that finally then brings us to 2001.
3: Happy birthday to me.
2: It was all fine. A bird flew into his house. He tried to shoo it out of the door and tripped over his dog and twisted his ankle. By this time, he had a lot of ambulance miles, so he decided that he might as well then spend his entire 40th birthday outside the hospital, sitting in a deck chair, just ready for something to go hideously wrong. He'd be right there, just in case. And obviously, what then happened was absolutely nothing. Nothing happened to him at all, so he decided to celebrate his 41st birthday base jumping off Snowdonia. A strange and extraordinary but true story for Miss Happy Birthday Man. Mitch, your candidates.
4: It has been a bad week for an Argentinian farmer called Roberto. Now, Roberto loved animals and decided to get himself a pet, but not a cat, a dog, or a hamster, but something rather more unusual. Yes, Roberto got himself a pet sheep. Oh, what fun they had playing fetch. Jumping on bouncy castles.

0: Playing fetch.
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0: Jumping on bouncy castles. And going to barbecues. Anyway, things got a bit tricky when Roberto moved to the big city, Buenos Aires. Aires, of course, being the astrological sign of the sheep, and Buenos being the sign of slightly strange farmers. But the real problem arose when it came to flat hunting.
2: No. No.
3: No.
0: You see, no one would give Roberto a room on account of the pet sheep. The landlords didn't mind the buying and bleeding and sheep droppings, but sheep are apparently notorious for paying their rent with post-dated checks. But with nowhere to go, Roberto decided to protest in the only way he knew, and so he did this. He tied himself to his sheep. Makes a bugger all difference, really, but probably illegal in certain countries. Of course, what he should have done is tied his sheep to the landlords. But, you know, that'd be cruel to the landlords. Unfortunately, Roberto is still homeless, although he's now sporting a rather fetching brand mark on his posterior. So, a very bad week for sheep-tying Argentinian protester guy.
4: Thank you. Now, finally, I think I've got a bad week for Estonians, because for the fifth year in a row, they have won the quite ridiculous World Wife Carrying Championships. Milis Tamre and Anna Zilleberg were the fastest around the wife carrying course, beating 35 couples from 8 countries. They covered what is a 254-meter track, including 2 hurdles and a chest-deep water pool, in 64 seconds, watched by no less than 6,000 people. 6,000 people, presumably all wearing T-shirts, sporting the words, "Nothing better to do." The couple used the trademark Estonia carry technique. Basically, what they do is it's like a fireman's lift, where the woman squeezes her thighs against the man's face while hanging down his back and going, "Pull me higher, please, please, please, pull me higher." And if you don't like squeezing, there is an alternative. The man grows stubble and the woman wears Velcro trousers. Milis, the husband, won his wife's weight in beer. His wife won nothing but the satisfaction of a job well done, upside down with her buttocks in the air. Well, let's hope it doesn't catch on, otherwise people might actually get married just to compete.
5: Do you, Ellen Harrison, take this woman to be your lawfully wedded wife, to have and to hold upside down? For richer, for poorer, for miles and miles, till death you do part, or you drop her.
3: I do.
5: I pronounce you man and wait. You may now lift the bride.
6: Oh, sorry. Good, okay, well, who do we like for that third lot, then?
7: I actually really like the Estonian wife carriers. That's
6: right,
7: my favorite.
2: I'm with you.
6: Okay, well, let's put him out of his misery and vote for the story of the Estonian wife carriers. Right, that means, what do we have then? We have
4: lobster vasectomy man, Yorkshire Doctor Who, and Estonian wife carriers
6: in the grand final. But first, audience, it's down to you to decide the winner of
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6: Okay, Ronnie Scott audience, it's time for you to once again press, in a sort of Marcel Marceau kind of way, your electronic keypad and choose a loser.
4: And it's official. We have a result. This week's guest computer is the radar system from HMS Nottingham. So we're expecting the outcome to be somewhat awry. Van Man, the drum roll, please. In third place is
9: west, no, left, no, port! Ah!
4: Estonian wife carriers. In second place is
9: all hands brace for impact!
4: Lobster vasectomy man! Which means that this week's winner is
9: that's not a sea lion!
4: Yorkshire Doctor Who!
6: So congratulations to Yorkshire Doctor Who man, and you win this week's star prize, your chance to spend a night in Nigella Lawson's fridge with a traumatised lobster.
4: That's it. Thanks for listening and goodbye!
10: Listening to It's Been a Bad Week, which featured Steve Punt, Joe Dennis, Toby Longworth, Mitch Benn, and Sue Perkins. It was written by Steve Punt, Joe Dennis, Mitch Benn, Sue Perkins, Paul Powell, David Quantick, Richard Perry, and Gary Howe, and Alan Stafford. The broadcast assistant was Trudy Stevens. The producer was Nick Cannon. The executive producer was Liz Anstey. It's Been a Bad Week is a Cellar Door production, BBC Radio 2.
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0: Mr. Kipling in the meadow by the church. If I've painted that spire once, he said, I've painted it a dozen times. He offered me an apple pie. An artist needs inspiration, he explained. Golden shortcrust pastry, delicious apple filling, and just the right amount of sugar sprinkled on top. But then, when it comes to the little details, Mr. Kipling does have an exceedingly good eye.
1: 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That's what Vic cough drops are for. Tastes like a sweet, soothes like a medicine. Vic cough drops.
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3: The National Broadcasting Company presents Joel McRae in Tales of the Texas Rangers. Tonight, transcribed from Hollywood, another authentic reenactment of a case from the files of the Texas Rangers.

Ranger Jace Pearson. Texas, more than 260,000 square miles. And 50 men who make up the most famous and oldest law enforcement body in North America.

0: Rangers come these stories based on fact. Only names, dates, and places are fictitious for obvious reasons. The events themselves are a matter of record. Case for tonight, Logger's Larceny.
1: It is mid-afternoon, September 7th, 1938. Two loggers employed by the Gulf Lumber Company are marking timber near a lonely stretch of company logging road in the Piney Woods region of East Texas.
2: There. Cutting crew ought to be able to see that, Mark.
3: Yeah. Well, looks like that's the last decent stick left in this stand of timber, too.
2: Plenty more trees in the woods. Come on, we'll cross the creek and start working that stand up on the other side of the road there.
3: We're already marked an awful lot of trees today. I think my axe is heavier than yours. I could do with a breather.
2: Yeah, catch it on the run, then. Come on. You'll get used to that axe. I told you I'd make a logger out of you. Just stick with me, kid. I'll put muscles like this on your arms. Hair on your chest, iron in your fist.
3: Yeah, if I live through it. Bull, I'm about done in. Oh, man, that creek sure looks good.
2: Yeah, don't let it fool you. Ain't fit to drink down here. Sawdust pile at the mill poisoned it.
3: Well, what do we do, Wade?
2: Sure, ain't deep enough to swim, is it? But he want to ride across piggyback.
3: Hey, Bull, look.
2: Huh?
3: Over there on the other side. Up there against that old cutover stump.
2: That's a car.
3: Yeah, upside down, all smashed up.
2: Well, come on, somebody might be hurt.
3: Hey, Bull, that's one of the company cars on the mill.
2: Yeah, I see. Sure is wrecked, ain't it?
3: Yeah. Hey, smell that gasoline.
2: Tank's busted wide open.
3: Sure, good thing there wasn't a spark.
2: Uh-huh. There'd been some fire if that gas had caught. Hey, look here, kid, in the front seat.
3: Who is it, boy?
2: It's old man Hutton. What's left of him?
3: It's the paymaster. Come on, we better get him out of there.
2: No, we can't do nothing for him. But get a load of this bank bag.
3: Hey, that's full of money.
2: Uh-huh. Payroll for the mill.
3: Fool, what are you doing? What are you stuffing that money in your shirt for?
2: Look, kid, we ain't been around here, understand?
3: Well, you've got no right to that money.
2: Who's got a better one? Who's even going to know it's missing? Unless you shoot off your mouth.
3: You twist my arm.
2: I'll twist your neck right off your shoulders if you let out one word.
3: For the law.
2: Forget the law. Just remember you'll get the worst beating you ever had. You understand?
3: Yeah, I understand.
2: Yeah, that's being smart. Here, throw this sack back in the car while I get my shirt buttoned.
3: But there's still some money left, isn't
2: it? Sure. All the coins and a few bills. No use being a hog, is it? Besides, this is going to look right. Throw it back in the car, I said.
3: Sure, boy. Sure.
2: You got a match?
3: Crazy, Bull, a match with all that gasoline spilled around here?
2: Wait and see how crazy. Give me a match.
3: Okay. Here.
2: There's only one left in the box. That's all you got?
3: Yeah.
2: Well, we'll make this one count in. Now, get back out of the way.
1: The frantic mill superintendent waited until evening to report the missing paymaster and money. Sheriff Stanton immediately contacted the Texas Rangers. An all-points bulletin for the apprehension of the man was sent out, and Ranger Jace Pearson was assigned to the case. He arrived at the mill with the sheriff early the next morning.
4: Here's the mill office, Jace.
5: Might as well start there. The quicker we can get a line on Hutton, the better.
4: Yeah. If he's making a run for it, he's already got a big lead on us.
6: Sheriff, I've been waiting for you.
4: Meet Ranger Pearson, Mr. Browning. Mr. Browning's the mill superintendent.
5: Howdy, Mr. Browning.
6: Yeah, pleased to meet you, Ranger.
4: Anything new here?
6: No. I'm kind of inexperienced at this sort of thing. I sure been waiting for you.
5: The delay's my fault. It was nearly sunup when I met the sheriff. It took time enough for breakfast and to drag the bank teller out of bed. He says your man Hutton left the bank about a half hour after closing time yesterday.
4: Yeah, they waited until the street doors were closed before they started making up Hutton's orders for mixed currency.
6: Now, they usually work it that way at the bank on paydays. $18,000 is a lot of money to count out, you know.
5: Well, we not only know how much money we're looking for, but how much of each denomination. I've got Hutton's list. The bank teller gave me a copy of it.
4: He sure must have slipped out quiet. Not a soul in town saw him after he left the bank. No telling which direction he headed. Would you have a picture of him by any chance, Mr. Browning, to sort of amplify the description we've already sent out?
6: Well, there may be one among his belongings in his shack. You know, Sheriff, I still can't believe Bob absconded with that money.
5: $18,000 is a lot of temptation, Mr. Browning.
6: I know it, but Bob Hutton's been with us for years. I'd have trusted him with every asset the company owns. I just don't know what to think now.
5: We won't rule out any possibility. Before we go through Hutton's things, I'd like to talk to any of your crew who might have been working near the road yesterday afternoon.
6: Well, Foreman Bull Evans and his helper were marking a stand of timber over by Pine Creek. They're down the drying yard this morning. The rest of the crew's out in the woods.
5: How do they feel about Hutton not showing up?
6: Quite a few of them wanted to dig up a rope and go hunting for him. But Bull Evans talked them out of that.
5: Let's go find this foreman of yours. He sounds like some talker. Maybe he can tell us something.
2: Put your shoulder to the dolly, kid. Here. Yeah, that's good. I will stack this load of sheathing beside that last bunch of two-bys. Stand them on in and slide them in against the ridge pole there.
3: Okay. This green stuff's as heavy as lead.
2: Stack it up there straight. Want the whole blame rack to come down on top of you? What's the matter with you? You're nervous?
3: No. No, I ain't nervous. Give me a hand, won't you, Bo?
2: Sure. Yeah. Like I told you, keep your mouth shut and nothing will happen to you.
3: Okay.
2: Get that next stick now.
3: Like that?
2: Maybe we'll make a logger out of you yet.
3: Bull, look, here comes the boss and a ranger.
2: Yeah, and the sheriff. So what? Grab that next stick and remember what I told you about talking. Ah, hello, boss. Sheriff, find old man Hutton in the payroll yet?
6: Bull, this is Ranger Pearson.
2: Oh, howdy, Ranger.
6: Howdy. Ranger and the sheriff want to ask you and the boys some questions.
2: Well, sure. Glad to help. Hey, kid, hold it a minute there, will you?
3: Yeah, sure.
5: I understand you were working somewhere near the road from town yesterday afternoon.
2: No, we were working a standover on Pine Creek. Sometimes it was near the road, sometimes it wasn't.
5: Did you see anything of Hutton or the company car he was driving?
2: We didn't see any car, did we, kid?
3: No.
5: Did you hear a car going either way on the road?
2: Yeah, we didn't hear nothing, we didn't see nothing. I'm afraid you're barking up a wrong tree, Ranger.
5: How's that, Bull?
2: Old man Hutton wasn't crazy. He'd seen a chance at a lot of money, and he took it. He never headed back this way from town. You'll pick him up someplace long gone from here.
5: All right, Bo. That's all.
2: Yeah, come on, kid. Let's get back to work.
5: Wait a minute. I haven't talked to your helper yet.
3: Well, Bo told you. We didn't see nothing. I don't know nothing about that money.
5: We're looking for a man right now, son. Not the money he was carrying. Are you as convinced as Bull here that he ran off with the company payroll?
3: Well,
5: are you or aren't you?
3: I don't know nothing about it, I tell you.
5: What are you so nervous about?
3: Well, nothing. I just don't know nothing about it.
4: Look, son, maybe you don't know it, but there's a severe penalty for withholding information from the law in this state. If you do know anything about this case, anything at all, it's your duty to tell the ranger and me now.
3: Well, I...
5: Yeah?
3: Well, there's a pretty bad turn over there on Pine Creek. Mr. Hutton might have had an accident when nobody was around.
6: See, that is a possibility, Ranger. That's the worst stretch along the road. And one of those turns is a bad one.
2: Ah, old Bob Hutton could drive that road backwards and blindfolded. He's been doing it for years. Besides, me and the kid come in by the road last night. There wasn't no wreck along at 10.
5: Did you see anything, son?
3: No. No, there wasn't nothing along the road when we went by.
4: We came out that way this morning, Jace. Wasn't anything inside then, either.
6: Well, the area along the creek is an old cutover. Brush has come back thick in spots. The car down in there could be completely hidden from the road.
4: Well, we're going to have to search every inch of the way out from town to eliminate accident as a possibility in this case anyway, Jace. This bad turn out of the creek sounds like as good a place as any to begin with.
5: Yeah, let's get out there and take a look. You mind showing us that cutover, Mr. Browning?
6: Well, not at all, Ranger. I'll get my car and you can follow me. Bull, if anything comes up here while I'm going, you take care of it for me, will you?
2: Oh, sure, boss. Sure, I'll take care of everything.
3: Hey, don't you want me to go with you?
5: No, thanks, son. You better stay here.
2: Yeah, kid, you stay here. There's going to be plenty to keep you busy.
5: Roadside tracks and broken brush near the bad turn on Pine Creek were so faint we nearly missed them. The car itself was completely screened from the road by brush. It was badly burned and lay upside down on an open patch of grass. Body of its driver slumped near the wheel.
6: It's an accident, all right, Jace.
5: Seems like.
6: Good heavens. What a way to die.
5: Marks indicate Hutton lost control when he left the road. Judging from the damage to the car, I think there's no question but what he was dead when the wreck caught fire.
6: Well, I hope so. I told you I couldn't believe Bob Hutton would steal that money.
5: Looks like you were right, Mr. Browning. Here, look in this window.
6: Yeah. What a mess.
5: There's your money, what's left of it. There beside the springs of that burned seat cushion.
6: Oh, yeah. I see some corn rolls with the wrappers burned off.
5: And that fluff of ash on top of them is what's left of the paper money.
6: It's hard to believe it would burn that much.
5: It was a mighty hot fire while it lasted. Even the body metal's warped all out of shape.
4: Well, Jase, looks like it's back to town for us. I gotta get an undertaker's wagon out here to pick up his body.
5: Yeah, I'll have to kill that all-points wanted bulletin on Hutton, too.
4: Guess that'll about wind this up, huh?
5: I'm not so sure, Sheriff.
4: What do you mean?
5: This just doesn't feel quite right.
4: What doesn't?
5: Finding this car like this. We might have looked for a day before we found it down here in this brush.
6: Don't you have more to go on than that, Ranger?
5: No, nothing more. Just a hunch.
6: It seems like working on hunches would be kind of dangerous in your business.
5: It usually is, for somebody. Come on, I want to get back to the mill.
4: Well, what do you want to go back there for? You don't need a phone. You can use your car radio.
5: Yeah, I know. But there's something funny about this. I want to get it cleared up. Hey, Sheriff, look out.
4: Hmm?
5: Watch where you're stepping.
4: What is it?
5: That matchbox.
4: Oh.
5: Hey, wait a minute.
4: What's so important about a matchbox?
5: It could be plenty important. Here, look where it's lying.
4: I don't get you, Jase.
5: All right, look up there, Sheriff. That's where Hutton's car turned over. It slid down from there on its roof. The matchbox is right in the track, and it hasn't been crushed.
4: Hmm. Meaning it was dropped after the wreck.
6: What?
5: That's right, Sheriff. Let's see. It's empty. Last match was used and the box thrown away.
6: Well, used for what, Ranger? What's a matchbox got to do with Bob Hutton's death?
5: Maybe nothing. But even when a car's as badly damaged as this one was, even when it's drenched with gasoline, it doesn't always catch fire. Let's go back a minute.
6: Do you know what you're saying?
5: I think so.
6: You mean somebody could have deliberately set this car afire after the accident?
5: If this was an accident.
4: Oh, but look, Jase, the only possible reason for arson in a case like this would be to cover taking the money Hutton had with him. And it's still there. What's left of it, anyway.
5: I know, Sheriff. There we are. Give me a hand, will you, Sheriff?
4: Sure, Jase. What do you want to do?
5: And see if we can't get what's left of that money out without disturbing the ash around it. I want to send it into the lab.
4: But what'll that get you?
5: If any of it's missing, they may be able to tell us. We removed the remains of the charred money bag and its contents as carefully as possible and packed them for transfer to the laboratory. When we drove back to the mill yard, Bull Evans was just coming out of the office.
2: Hi. You find any sign of Hutton?
6: Yes. He's dead, Bull.
2: Dead?
6: He had an accident near Pine Creek.
4: Just about where that kid suggested we look, too.
2: Well, can you beat that?
5: Where is the kid? I think we better talk to him again.
2: Well, you ain't gonna get much out of him, Ranger.
5: Why?
2: No, these young punks never look where they're going or what they're doing. He's got himself really bunged up.
5: Where is he?
2: In the first aid room back in the office. I wanted to send for a doctor, but he wouldn't let me. I got him on a cot back there. He don't feel so good.
5: Let's take a look. Come on. You too, Bull.
2: Yeah, sure. Right through there, Ranger.
5: Okay. Easy, kid. Let's have a look at him.
7: No. Leave me be.
6: Why, his face is beat to a pulp.
5: Bruises on his ribs and belly, too. What happened to you, son?
7: Go away.
6: You better answer the Ranger boy. What happened to you?
2: Go on, kid. Tell him what happened.
7: The drying rack. It fell on me.
0: You are listening to Tales of the Texas Rangers, starring Joel McRae as Ranger Jase Pearson. We continue now with tonight's case, Logger's Larceny, an authentic story from the files of the Texas Rangers.
6: The
5: kid was in no condition for further questioning. When we were unable to persuade him to submit to medical treatment, the sheriff and I returned to town and had a talk with the Justice of the Peace. The next morning, the sheriff attended Hutton's inquest while I waited in his office for a call from our lab at Austin. It had just come through when the sheriff returned.
8: Sorry to be so long, Jase.
5: Oh, I was comfortable, Sheriff. You got a nice office.
8: Thanks.
5: Inquest over?
8: Yeah.
5: Death by natural causes, I suppose.
8: Yeah, failure of the heart. Doc says Hutton was dead when his car left the road. An out-and-out accident. Oh, look, Jase, it's like the JP told you last night. That matchbox don't mean anything. It could have blown in on those tracks.
5: I guess this isn't my week for hunches, Sheriff. Now, the lab report came in, too.
8: How did it add up?
5: Coins in the bank sack tallied exactly with the withdrawal slip the teller gave us.
8: Well, how about the bills, the paper money?
5: There were traces of them in the ash. The quantity was small and might indicate some paper money was missing, but it burned so completely the lab couldn't be sure.
8: Yeah, looks like that's that.
5: Yeah. Well, Sheriff, guess I better get started.
8: So long, Jason. Thanks. See you again on another case.
5: Yeah. Call us anytime you need us. You know, Sheriff, it still doesn't feel right.
8: You know, Jase, it doesn't to me either.
5: There's that matchbox. Sure, it could have blown in there, but that kid at the mill.
8: Yeah? What about the kid?
5: If he had a hunch Hutton's car was wrecked and where it might be, why didn't he tell his boss that as soon as he and Bull came in from the timber?
8: Yeah, that's right. As it was, he didn't tell us till we dragged it out of it.
5: That turn out there didn't have anything to do with Hutton's death. His heart quit. He could have gone over the edge anywhere along the road.
8: Yeah, but Jase, he did go over at that turn.
5: Sure he did. And that's why the kid couldn't have known the car was there unless he'd seen it.
8: Then Bull Evans and the kid were lying. But why?
5: That's what we're going to find out. That and why the drying rack fell on the kid. Kind of funny two accidents should happen so close together. Come on, Sheriff. Let's get out to that mill.

0: Sheriff, Sheriff. I didn't look for you and Ranger Pearson back. Something new come out?
1: Not exactly, Mr. Browning.
2: Just a few loose ends. I want to talk to that kid who was hurt yesterday. How is he?
0: Ooh, apparently a lot better than he looks.
1: How's that?
0: He was up for breakfast this morning. Insisted he was in shape to work.
2: In shape to work?
0: That's what he claimed.
2: Well, that kid was in shape for a hospital.
0: Well, Bull banked him up. He'd been taking care of him. I guess he ought to know.
2: They around the yard here?
0: Well, Bull didn't figure the kid was quite up to yard work. They went out with the felon crew.
2: Together?
0: Sure. Bull said he'd watch after the kid.
2: Oh, he did, huh? Where are they?
0: Up in the northeast quarter of Section 3 someplace, about 4 miles out.
2: Come on, Sheriff. We'd better get out there. That kid was in no condition to work.
0: Well, you can't make it in a car. We haven't got our access road to that section finished yet.
2: You got any horses here?
0: Yeah. The one I use for making my rounds of the crews is saddled up out back.
2: Bring it around for the sheriff. I'll get my horse unloaded from the trailer.
0: Right away, Ranger.
2: Come on, Sheriff. Get on the other side of that end gate, will you?
3: Sure.
4: You think that kid's in any danger, Jace?
2: What do you think?
4: I'm beginning to think so.
2: So am I. Steady, boy. Easy, easy, boy.
5: Here you are, Sheriff.
0: Sheriff's ought to be about right.
4: Now, thanks, Mr. Browning.
0: Now, you take that work road at the corner of the yard. You begin to hit some of the crew out at the end of it. They can tell you just where Bull and his helper is.
2: Thanks. Let's go, Sheriff.
5: Come on,
2: Sheriff.
5: Come on, pick him up, boys.
6: Following Mr. Browning's directions, we found some of his sawyers and axemen at work in deep woods. They sent us on to others, knowing only that Bull Evans and the kid were working somewhere up ahead. Hold it, Sheriff.
0: Oh,
6: Charcoal. Listen.
4: Somebody working over there.
6: Yeah, come on.
4: Let's go, Charcoal.
5: Yeah, come on, boy.
4: Is it Bull and the kid?
2: No.
0: Ooh, Charcoal.
7: Hey there.
8: Hi. Howdy, Sheriff. Ranger.
4: What you doing out here?
1: Looking for Bull Evans and his partner. Boys down the line said they were up this way.
4: Yeah, they were a little while ago.
1: Where'd they go?
4: Blamed if I know. Them two are crazy.
1: Crazy? What do you mean?
4: That Bull was working over there. You can see the cut he was making.
1: Uh-huh.
4: The kid wasn't worth much, bunged up the way he was, so he was just fooling around, kind of grubbing out a little brush. That Bull come over to bum a smoke off me, and when he turned around, the kid was gone.
1: Gone?
4: Yeah. Slipped off in the brush. Bull hollered for him. When he didn't get no answer, Bull took right off after him, swearing fit to make old Paul Bunyan turn over in his grave.
2: How long ago?
4: Ooh, 10, maybe 15 minutes ago.
2: Come on, Sheriff.
8: Hey, look, what is all this?
5: Tell me later, son. Come on, let's go.

0: Here's the tracks again on this soft ground.
1: Yeah.
0: Ooh, wool charcoal. Wait a minute, Sheriff.
1: Steady, boy. What do you make of it, Jace?
0: I don't like it. Where do you suppose that kid's heading?
1: Yeah, beats me. Wherever it is, he's sure heading there in a straight line and hard as he can go.
0: Yeah, with Bull apparently right behind him.
1: Makes about as little sense as that drying rack falling on him yesterday or Bull talking him into reporting for work this morning. What's between the two of them?
0: That's what we got to find out. Tracking us too slow. We're losing too much time.
1: That's pretty thick timber ahead. It ought to slow them up some.
0: Won't be much to follow when we get in there in those pine needles either.
1: Jace, maybe we better split, sort of spread out. That way we'll be...
0: Hey, hear that? Somebody in there's got a gun. Come on, get up, Charcoal. Come on,
1: you know, I'm betting it's Bull.
0: Sounds like the shots are in the middle of that timber stand.
1: It's a bad place to work blind, Jace.
0: Yeah.
1: You might miss him complete in there.
0: Possible. Look, Sheriff. You cut around the timber the other edge in case somebody breaks out in the clear in that direction. I'll head straight for the sound of those shots.
1: Try to box them in, huh?
0: Worth a try.
1: Come on, Charlie.
2: Come on, team of horse, let's go.
0: Deep into the timber, I stopped near a blowdown. A huge living pine tree blown over onto the ground. I wanted to listen for movement. But I knew an armed man was somewhere ahead of me, and Charcoal seemed to sense my tenseness. Whoa, Charcoal. Steady, boy. Steady. Take it easy, Charky. Confound it. What are you shying away from? Whoa, boy. All right. Crawl out from under that blowdown.
3: No. No. Don't shoot. Don't shoot.
0: Nobody's going to shoot, kid. Crawl out of there.
3: No, get away, will you? Leave me be. He'll kill me if he finds me.
0: Get hold of yourself, kid. Who'll kill you? What for?
3: Bull. He almost caught me.
0: You're all right now, son. Come on out.
3: He shot at me. I crawled in there and he lost me. He ran on past. I heard him. But he'll be back.
0: You better tell me why he's after you. Come on, spill it quick.
3: Oh, I saw him take the money.
0: From Hutton's wreck car?
3: Yeah, we came down to the creek and there it was. He took the money and threw a match into the gasoline. He burned the car. Mr. Hutton's still in it.
0: Oh, settle down. Take it easy. Hutton was dead when his car left the road. Why didn't you tell us about this yesterday when we asked you?
3: Well, I tried to tell you, but Bull was standing there watching, listening. And look what happened to me afterwards.
0: That accident at the drying rack?
3: The accident. He pushed the rack over to make it look that way. Afterwards, he beat me and almost killed me.
0: Came close enough. Why didn't you sneak out to Mr. Browning with your story last night?
3: I never got a chance. Bull got a gun out of his passports bag and kept it under his blanket all night, pointed at me. He never slept a wink. I had to get up this morning and make it look like I wanted to come out here to work with him.
0: Why'd you head in this direction when you made your break this morning?
3: Well, I figured if I could get to the money and get it back to Mr. Browning, this would all be over and, well, then I'd be safe.
0: You know where the money is?
3: Yeah, it's in an old stump in a draw between here and the road.
0: Come on. Charcoal will carry double. We got some riding to do. I could understand the kid's terror. A professional criminal knows the odds against him and seldom goes beyond a certain limit. An amateur is like a man in quicksand, more desperate with every step and more dangerous.
3: There. That's the stump right over there.
0: Ooh, Charcoal. Ooh, boy.
3: There's a hollow on the other side of it. Now, hurry up, will you?
0: Uh-huh. Take it easy, kid. Charcoal made a lot better time than Bull could have made on foot. Besides, he's still probably looking for you.
3: Well, maybe he's been here already.
0: We'll soon see. Yeah, it's here, all right.
3: Can't you hurry?
0: Hey, this is a pile of money.
3: Yeah, I know. Come on.
0: All set, kid. Just as soon as I stash these bills away in my saddlebags, this is what you call valuable evidence.
4: And this is what's called a gun, Ranger.
3: Bull!
4: Praise Father!
0: You're making a mistake, Bull.
4: You've made yours. Drop him saddlebags. You ain't getting that money. It's mine. Now drop him. All right, get off that horse, kid. Get off, I said. All right. Now start backing away from my money. Both of you. I told you I'd kill you if you opened your mouth, kid. Now it's going to be both of you.
3: You hurt, kid? No. No, are you okay?
0: Yeah. Bull's gun just didn't shoot very straight.
3: Boy, you're sure didn't, and fast.
0: That's what a spring clip holster's for, son.
1: Jace! Hey, Jace! Ho, boy, ho. Everything all right?
0: Yeah, for everybody but Bull.
1: He's dead?
0: Kind of.
1: What was the deal, Chase? Did he have some of the money from the wreck?
0: Show him what's in the saddlebags, kid.
3: All right. Here, Sheriff, take a look.
1: Looks like he had it all. How deep was the kid here in with him?
0: I reckon that's something the court will have to judge on the evidence.
5: Here.
0: Give me a hand, Sheriff. You'll hang Bull across your saddle. He's got one last ride coming.

0: November 12, 1938, the kid was arraigned before the county court and found innocent of willful complicity in the theft from the paymaster's wrecked car. He was returned to society with a deeper appreciation and understanding of the duties of a citizen in the face of crime.
1: And here again is the star of our show, Joel McRae.
2: You know, we're awfully grateful to you people for the nice letters you've sent in. It makes you feel good to know that there are some folks who just want to let you know that they're all for you and that they like your show. I know it's kind of an effort to sit down and write a letter or postcard to a voice hundreds of miles away, and that's why it would be downright ungrateful if we didn't thank you for your trouble. It's really a compliment. There's a little story I ran across about a ranger I thought you'd like to hear before we say goodnight. I thought it was kind of funny. It seems that in the days when the Texas Rangers were charged with the enforcement of the prohibition laws, their reputation for apprehending offenders caused moonshiners to keep a sharp eye out for these famed officers. One day, on a lonely road in East Texas, a moonshiner with a load of bootleg whiskey rounded a turn and came upon a man dressed in khaki clothes, big hat, and boots, signaling him to stop. Frantically, he grabbed a wrench and broke all 10 of the 1-gallon bottles of whiskey. Turning to the man in the road, he called, "You can't arrest me, Ranger. You ain't got no evidence." "What do you mean, fellow?" replied the Texas Ranger. "I have a flat tire. Can you loan me your jack?" Good night, folks. See you again next week.
1: Next week, Joel McRae in another authentic reenactment of a case from the files of the Texas Rangers. Joel McRae is currently seen starring in the Universal International Technicolor production, Frenchie. Tonight's cast included Tony Barrett, Bill Conrad, Stacey Harris, Parley Bear, and Bill Johnstone. This story was transcribed and adapted by Tom W. Blackburn, and the program was produced and directed by Stacey Keach. Hal Gibney speaking.
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4: We present King Street Jr. by Jim Eldridge, starring Carl Harmon as Philip Sims, and James Grout as Mr. Beeston, the headmaster.
5: Oh, King Street Junior? No, I'm afraid not. Mrs. Wilberforce is on playground duty at the moment. Can I take a message?
6: Oh, sorry.
5: It's all right, I won't be a minute. Yes? You said downside garage? Her car will be ready to pick up this afternoon. Yes, I'll tell her. Thank you.
6: What would we do without the King Street message service?
5: If I had 10 pence for every message I've taken.
6: I know. Is Mr. Beeston in his office?
5: No, he's wandering round the school somewhere with Mr. Holliday, I think.
6: Oh, that's a nuisance. I wanted to catch him during break.
5: Oh, I'm afraid he'll have to wait. He's going straight off to a meeting at County Hall at 11 o'clock.
6: All right, I'll see him later.
5: Well, can I tell him what it's about?
6: Well, yes, I suppose so. I've got to go into hospital on Monday.
5: Oh, no.
6: Oh, don't worry, it's nothing serious.
5: Still?
6: It's my big toe, the one I had all the trouble with a couple of years ago.
5: Of course, I remember.
6: The doctor said I'd have to have an operation on it, and it's taken this long for the hospital to fit me in.
5: 2 years?
6: I know.
5: Oh, it isn't good enough, is it?
6: I can't really complain. There are others who've waited longer than me.
5: Oh, and it's come at such an awkward time for you, so near Christmas.
6: Well, that's why I wanted to see Mr. Beeston. It shouldn't be too difficult getting a supply in.
5: Oh, don't worry about that.
6: No, but it's the nativity play.
5: Yes, of course.
6: I've done it for so many years now, but someone else will have to take it over this year.
5: You weren't thinking of Mr. Beeston, were you?
6: I wouldn't dare.
5: Actually, I think he'd be very good, but I know what you mean.
6: Still, I'd like to talk it over with him. He'll know who to ask.
5: Yeah.
6: What is it?
5: Would you mind if I made a suggestion?
6: Please, all contributions.
5: What about Mr. Sims? Why not ask him if he's interested?
6: Do you think so?
5: I've heard some very good reports of plays that he organised at one of the high schools. I think it was St. James.
6: Oh?
5: Yes, it was a neighbour of mine who works there. And she said he did a musical version of Waiting for Godot that was quite remarkable.
6: Yes, but, well, I mean, this is only a first-year production with the little ones. It's a far cry from Samuel Beckett.
5: You can only ask him. But if he would agree to do it, you'd know the play would be in safe hands.
7: I don't know about you, but I'm nowhere near ready yet.
8: Well, at least you've made a start, haven't you?
7: We've got a few decorations up, but that's it so far. Sugar?
8: No, thanks. I'm trying to give it up.
7: What, again?
5: Excuse me.
7: Sorry.
8: Still, I've decided. We'll get going on our Santa Claus this afternoon.
5: Oh, bother.
7: Mind how you broke it. You are not happy, Mrs. Rock.
5: No, I am not, Mr. Long.
7: Ah.
5: I think it's disgraceful, absolutely disgraceful.
8: What is?
5: Do you know, I have only just been informed that I will have half Mr. Marchant's class after break. In addition to my own music class, it isn't good enough.
7: I've got the other half.
5: Have you?
7: Well, someone's got to look after them.
8: Why, he's off sick, isn't he?
5: Well, that's beside the point, Mrs. Patterson. I had specifically arranged for my class to do quiet listening after break. How can I possibly do quiet listening with 45 children all squirming about, trying to balance on 30 chairs?
7: Sit them on the floor. That's what I'll do.
5: I'll have no choice, will I?
7: There you are, then. Problem solved.
8: Oh, excuse me. I just remembered something.
7: What?
8: Red crepe paper.
5: It wouldn't be so bad, but Mr. Marchant's class, they're notorious, aren't they?
7: What do you mean?
5: Really, Mr. Long, you must know the most disruptive, ill-disciplined class in the school.
7: Hey, hang on. That was my class last year. There's nothing wrong with them.
5: That depends on your standards, doesn't it?
7: There's nothing wrong with my standards, Mrs. Rudd.
5: No, I was merely making an observation. Now, if you will excuse me.
9: Any tea in the pots?
7: Yes, I think so.
9: Ah, oh, good.
7: Hold on, Mrs. Rudd, I haven't finished yet.
6: Oh, Mr. Sims?
9: Yes?
6: Well, I was hoping to catch you before the bell.
9: And you've succeeded, Miss Lewis.
6: Yes.
9: Well, then.
6: Well, I wanted to ask you a favour, if I may.
9: Well, you name it. We'll see what we can do.
6: It's a long story, really. I won't bore you with the details.
9: Oh, would you like a cup of tea?
6: Oh, no, not at the moment, thanks.
9: All right.
6: Look, I've got to go into hospital on Monday.
9: Oh, I'm sorry.
6: Oh, it's nothing serious. The waiting list has thrown up my number and they've called me in.
9: Oh, and coming up at Christmas as well.
6: Oh, I should be out in time for Christmas. But the real problem's here at school. You see, I've done the nativity play every year for the last 7 years.
9: Yes.
6: And sadly, I won't be here to do it this year.
9: Oh, that's a pity.
6: So, what I'm working round to is, well, I was wondering, would you mind taking it on this year?
9: Me? What, do the nativity play?
6: I've heard you've done some marvellous plays at high school.
9: Yes, but they're
6: not... Well, I know this is only the little ones, but they do so enjoy doing it.
9: Mm.
6: And they're so enthusiastic.
9: Say no more, Miss Lewis. I'm your man.
6: Really? You'll do it?
9: Of course I will.
6: Oh, that's wonderful. Now, you're sure you don't mind?
9: Not at all. In fact, it could be quite a challenge. I could really do something with it.
6: Well, it's very straightforward, you know.
9: Oh, yes, but perhaps I could try a way of doing it, a bit differently.
6: Well, you could, I suppose.
9: I mean, in a school like this where there are more non-Christians than Christians, there's got to be a way of doing it where everyone gets something from it.
6: Well, everyone seems to have done in the past.
9: Oh, I'm sorry. No, please, don't get me wrong, Miss Lewis. I'm not criticising.
6: No, I'm not a Jonathan Miller.
9: But... No, but it was just an idea, you know, to try something a bit different.
6: Well...
9: But thanks for asking me. I'm really pleased. Actually, would you mind if I dashed off?
6: No.
9: Only I want to get some things sorted out in the classroom before the end of break.
6: Of course.
9: Oh, and don't worry. It'll be all right.
6: I hope so.
10: You look worried.
6: No.
10: He never stops, does he?
6: Not for long, no.
10: God knows where he gets the energy. Tires me out just looking at him.
8: Ah, there you are.
9: Oh, hello.
8: Have you had the red crepe paper from the stock cupboard?
9: Yeah.
8: Uh-huh.
9: We're making a big Father Christmas for our wall display. I even thought of putting a mini tape recorder inside his head so that he goes, ho, ho, ho. Yeah, but what do you think?
8: Very nice, but where's the rest of it?
9: Rest of it? Well, he's all here, look. Cotton wool beard, black paper.
8: I mean the rest of the red crepe paper. Where did you put it after you finished with it? I can't find any in the stock cupboard.
9: Well, there wasn't any left.
8: You used all of it?
9: Only what was left on the roll. I mean, whoever had it before me used all of it.
8: But there's none left.
9: Well, that's not my fault.
8: Well, then whose fault is it, considering that you used it all up?
9: I did not use all of it. I just used the end of it.
8: Well, what am I going to do my Santa Claus in?
9: Well, isn't there another colour you could use?
8: Oh, yes, there's tons of black.
9: Well, you could say you got like that coming down the chimney.
8: You what?
9: Look, if you ask me, it's the fault whoever didn't order enough. I mean, they should know everyone uses red crepe paper at Christmas.
8: Well, I shall raise it at this afternoon's staff meeting. Don't you worry. This really makes me mad.
9: Oh, and a Merry Christmas to you too.
5: Ah, just the man I...
11: Sorry, Mrs. Stone, no time. I'm late for the staff meeting. Oh, papers, agenda.
5: They're all there in the blue file.
11: Oh, thank you.
5: And I've got some messages for
11: They'll
5: you.
11: They'll have to wait.
5: But some of them are
11: Blame very... County Hall, stupid meetings. It's their fault.
5: Isn't it always?
8: I don't want to go on about this, but I think it's most unfair that all the Christmas stock's being used up before everyone's had a chance to share it out.
11: Point taken, Mrs. Patterson.
8: Some people are starting to prepare for Christmas earlier and earlier. I shall mention no names.
9: Oh, go on.
8: But if we go on like this, they'll start decorating their rooms for Christmas in September and there'll be no stock left at all.
5: Absolutely.
8: I think we ought to have a fairer division of Christmas stock. Stuff like glitter and silver foil.
5: And red crepe paper.
8: Haven't you got it?
5: I have not. There was none left when I went to get some earlier today.
8: Exactly.
9: Well, don't look at me. I just had the end of the roll.
11: All right, everyone, settle down. Leave it to me. I'll see if I can squeeze some more out of county supplies.
8: Thank you.
11: Now, if we all had our say on the Christmas decorations, perhaps I can get on to the main reason for this staff meeting. The introduction of the new county-wide tests for 7 and 11-year-olds.
9: Look, I'd like to raise a point on this, if you don't mind.
11: Keep it short, Mr. Sims.
9: Well, isn't this like bringing back the old 11-plus under another name?
5: And high time, too.
9: Because if it is, I'm not sure I agree with it.
11: Absolutely.
9: In my opinion, totally agree with you, Mr.
11: Please, will you all quieten down? Thank you. I don't want this meeting to degenerate into a free-for-all about the pros and cons of these tests.
12: We're going to have to do them, whether we agree with them or not.
11: Well, that's right. As Fred says...
5: I'm surprised you should bring this subject up anywhere this time of year with Christmas coming.
11: I'm sorry, Mrs.
5: So
11: Rudd.
5: To do the carol
11: Mrs. concept. Rudd! It's hardly my fault if County Hall choose this particular moment to send out this consultative document, as they like to call it. However, to the main point of this meeting, if I may, without further interruption... County Hall is asking for comments from all teaching staff about implementing these new tests. And they want them by next week. So, in order to meet their deadline, I shall need your comments by the end of this week. I'm sorry to burden you with this extra chore, but that's it, I'm afraid.
13: I'll give them a few comments.
11: Oh, and no rude remarks, please. Okay, Mr. Long?
13: Oh, me?
11: Sensible comments only on what points should be tested. And that doesn't mean only subjects, it covers levels of ability, understanding, old Uncle Tom Cobbley and all.
5: Well then, recovered our composure, have we?
11: I think so, just about.
5: And a cup of tea would go down very well.
11: You say the nicest things.
5: I've just filled the kettle. How did the meeting go?
11: Oh, lively. Not to say a little acrimonious.
5: Well, what about?
11: Oh, it's the old story. We've run out of red crepe paper. No prizes for guessing who hasn't got any.
5: Well, it's annoying to go to the cupboard and find it's all gone.
11: But they ought to know by now. They've been teaching long enough. The present education system practically invented the Mother Hubbard syndrome.
5: Oh, don't be so cynical.
11: Would you do me a favour and get on to county supplies for some more crepe paper?
5: Well, I'll try, but you know what they're like.
11: Well, do your best. Anyway, you had some messages for me, you said?
5: Oh, yes. Actually, one is quite urgent. Did Miss Lewis get a chance to speak to you?
11: Not likely. As soon as the meeting was over, I was out of there like a rocket. Why, what's her problem?
5: The nativity play.
11: Well, that shouldn't be any problem for her. She should do it with her eyes closed.
5: Yes, but not this year.
11: Oh, why not?
5: She's got to go into hospital for an operation on her toe.
11: What, you mean they finally remembered she was on the waiting list?
5: Yes.
11: God, they've taken their time, haven't they? How long ago was it? 3 years?
5: Two.
11: Still, long enough.
5: I agree.
11: I suppose they reckon if they leave people as long as possible, most of them will die off eventually and they won't need the operation.
5: Oh, that's a terrible thing
11: to
5: say.
11: Well, it's the way it seems to work sometimes. Anyway, we're getting off the point. I've got to find someone to do the nativity play in place of Miss Lewis.
5: Well, there's no need. She's already arranged it.
11: Oh, has she? Good old Miss Lewis. Who's the lucky victim?
5: Mr. Sims. She asked him and he volunteered.
11: Good old Sims. That's the sort of teacher I like to have about me.
5: Well, actually, I'm not so sure about that.
11: Oh, why not?
5: Miss Lewis was talking to me about it this lunchtime. She's worried about what Mr. Sims is going to do with the nativity play.
11: Now, what do you mean, do with it? There's not a lot you can do with it. Find a bunch of small kids, the ones who can hold sticks are shepherds, stick-coloured flower pots on some of the others, and call them kings. And hey, presto, Merry Christmas, everybody, and we all go home.
5: Now, you know it isn't as simple as that.
11: No, but give or take an angel or a shepherd.
5: Miss Lewis seems to think he's going to try and do a different version.
11: Well, there is no different version. It's kings, shepherds, and baby Jesus, and that's it. Oh, no. You don't reckon he's going to try some kind of religious experiment, do you?
5: What do you mean?
11: Well, you know, an atheist nativity with no baby Jesus or some similar crackpot thing.
5: Oh, he wouldn't.
11: Well, you never know. I mean, some of them these days...
5: Oh, I don't know.
11: Honestly, whatever possessed Miss Lewis to pass it on to Sims?
5: Well...
11: Yes?
5: Well, I'm afraid it was my fault. I suggested him.
11: Well, you should have known better.
5: Well, I thought he'd be very good.
11: Beware volunteers, Mrs. Stone. They have a habit of doing things their own way.
5: But you just said you liked volunteers.
11: Well, ignore what I just said. I better go and see Sims and see what he's up to.
5: Oh, he's doing football this afternoon with his and Mr. Long's class.
11: Oh, right. I'll see him first thing tomorrow.
9: I haven't got the fine details sorted out yet, but that's the way I'm thinking.
2: Mm.
9: See, the whole concept is set in the future. A space-age nativity.
11: A space-age, you see. Mm. But you'll still have an archangel in it, and there will be a baby Jesus.
9: Oh, yes, except the whole setting will be in the future. See, I thought I'd set it on a remote space station, you know, Jesus sent to save the galaxy.
11: Yes, yes, well, it's an interesting concept.
9: Yes, I think the children will really relate to it. I mean, after all, when you think what they watch on the television, Star Wars, Star Trek, Doctor Who...
11: Yes. Mind, I think it's only fair to warn you that there may be some, mixed reactions, you know, from some of the parents. Not to mention some of the staff.
9: Oh, I don't think so. Not once everyone's seen it. The message is the important thing, isn't it?
11: Well, I'm not so sure. I mean, of course it should be, but to most parents, the important thing is that their child is up there on the stage, wearing a sack and minding a lump of carpet disguised as a sheep. Still, your idea sounds interesting. I wish you well with it. I just hope you realise what you may be letting yourself in for.
9: Believe me, I think everyone will be pleasantly surprised when they see the play on the night.
13: Aha, you're in. Where else would I be? Any news about the crepe paper?
5: It came in this morning, would you believe?
13: Oh, that's quick, isn't it?
5: Considering I only phoned last week, it's incredible.
13: It's a Christmas miracle.
5: I've put it in the stockroom.
13: Right, I'll get there before anyone else can get their hands on it.
5: Oh, by the way, did you go and see Miss Lewis last night?
13: Yes.
5: How was she?
13: Sitting up in bed, surrounded by books. And worried to death about what Mr. Sims is doing with the nativity play.
5: I don't blame her. A man who takes the last of the red crepe papers, capable of anything. Has she had her operation yet?
13: Not yet. It's scheduled for Friday.
5: Ah, well, if you see her again, give her my love.
13: I'll do that.
5: Oh, well. Suppose I'd better get back to the fray.
14: Mr. Sims, do you have a minute?
9: Yes, what is it, Miss Lewis?
14: I need to see you on a most important matter.
9: Well, look, will it take long? Only I've got things to do for the nativity play.
14: Which is precisely why I want to see you. Mr. Sims, you must drop it immediately.
9: Drop what?
14: This whole idea. It's absurd. There is only one way to do a nativity play, and that is the way it has always been done.
9: Oh, now that is nonsense.
14: It is not, Mr. Sims.
9: Look, if we all took that attitude, where would we be? There'd have been no progress. No wheel, no electric light, you name
14: it. That is not the same at all. I'm talking about matters of religious sensitivity and tradition, Mr. Sims.
9: Oh, yes.
14: Christmas is a hallowed time, and it is hallowed because things have always been done in a certain way.
9: You mean in a traditional way?
14: That is right, Mr. Sims. And these do not include Joseph and Mary teleporting to Bethlehem.
9: Don't worry, Mrs. Rudd. Whatever you may have heard about the nativity play, I know everyone's going to like it.
13: 29, 30, 31, 32, 33. Hello, where have you been?
11: Shh!
13: What's wrong?
11: Anyone else in here?
13: No, only me.
11: No one hiding in my office?
13: Oh, don't be so silly.
11: Well, is there?
13: Of course not.
11: Oh, good.
13: Oh,
14: Honestly, you're worse than the children.
11: They don't have everyone hunting after them. I feel like a fugitive chased by a horde of bloodthirsty teachers.
13: You're exaggerating, as usual. Anyway, they should all be in their classes now.
11: Don't you believe it? They're all waiting to spring out at me when I'm not looking.
14: Oh, honestly.
11: If it isn't red crepe paper, it's space-age nativities and the social inequalities of testing. You know, Mrs. Perkis even tried to grab me to talk about the ingredients of the Christmas pudding. I mean, I ask you. I thought this was supposed to be a time of peace and goodwill to all men.
14: Well, so it is.
11: Well, it certainly doesn't include headmasters.
14: Oh, don't worry. It'll be all over in a week or two.
11: Don't let them in, whoever they are.
14: Too late.
15: Ah, there you are.
11: Oh, thank God it's you, Fred.
15: Why? Who were you expecting?
11: Trouble. Someone to come and have a go at me.
15: It is.
11: Oh, no. Et tu, Fred?
14: No, take no notice of him. He's having one of his turns.
11: I'm not. I'm being persecuted. What on earth's that? You opening a second-hand clothes job or something?
15: Well, what does it look like?
14: Oh, it's the Father Christmas outfit.
15: All right.
11: Oh, yes.
14: Now, and if you don't mind, I'll leave you to it. I want to get these notices up in the staff room before the bell.
15: Don't go on my account.
14: I'm not. It's just a good time.
15: Well?
11: Well, what?
15: Look at it.
11: Well, I am. Seems all right to me.
15: It's got holes in it.
11: Has it?
15: Well, use your eyes, man. Look here and... here and here.
11: Oh, yes.
15: Well, then...
11: Oh, that's your fault, isn't it? You shouldn't smoke your pipe when you're wearing it. I expect you burnt it.
15: These are moth holes.
11: Are they?
15: I know a moth hole when I see one.
11: Well, then you should have put mothballs in it when you finished with it last year.
15: I'm not walking around a school smelling of mothballs. It's bad enough having to dress up as Father Christmas, for goodness sake.
11: Oh, but you do it so well,
15: Fred. And another
11: Fred.
15: Thing.
11: Yes?
15: It's too small. It must have shrunk.
11: No, no, no, it's you, Fred. You're putting on weight.
15: I am not.
11: Oh, no.
15: Look, I can still get into trousers I was wearing nearly 30 years ago.
11: Yes, I know. I've seen them.
15: Anyway, the point is, it's about time we had a new outfit.
11: All right, I'll see what I can do for next year.
15: Next year?
11: Oh, come on, Fred. We're only a week or so away from Christmas. You know what County Hall's like. If we send in a requisition for a new Santa Claus outfit now, we'll be lucky to get it in time for the summer holidays.
15: In other words, I have to put up with this for another year.
11: Yes. Can't you get your wife to let out a few seams here and there?
15: Well, I'll have to, won't I? But I wanted you to know I'm not happy about it.
11: Stout man.
15: Not that stout.
11: No, no, of course not. Oh, by the way, Sims Star Trek special. How's it going? Does anyone know?
15: No idea. I'm keeping well away from it.
11: He's been playing it all very close to his chest, hasn't he? And it's only another 4 days to lift off.
15: Lift off?
11: Well, you know, the performance.
15: Ah, yes.
11: I suppose all we can do is hope for the best and pray that no one with any religious convictions turns up to see it.
15: Oh, it won't be as bad as all that. Just a bit unconventional, I should think.
11: Yes, but how unconventional? That's the $64 question, isn't it, Fred?
9: Now, when you robots hear that sound, you know that this is a message for you to go to the space city.
16: Like the shepherds?
9: Yes, that's right. Yeah, I've already told you. You are supposed to be shepherds.
16: Space shepherds?
9: That's right, Subi.
16: Sir, are there a lot of sheep in space, sir?
9: Well, yes, in this story there are. Now, let's get on with it, shall we?
16: Sir?
9: Yes, Sandor?
16: Why can't we be proper shepherds, sir?
9: You are proper shepherds. You're proper space shepherds.
16: But why can't we do it the old way?
9: Do what the old way?
16: The nativity play. Yes, sir. A few of us have been talking. And while we think this is a nice idea, we don't think anyone's going to get it.
9: Get what?
16: What it's all about.
9: But it's obvious. It's the nativity play. Now, we've been practicing this for over a week.
16: Yes, sir. We know that. But will everyone know that?
17: What he means, sir, is won't they want the proper play?
9: Look, this is the proper play. It's just a new, modern way of doing it.
16: Yes, sir.
9: After all, some of the old ways can be a bit boring, can't they?
16: Yes, sir.
9: And we want to interest people with what's happening now, today. I mean, do you still ride around on a donkey nowadays?
16: My uncle does, sir.
9: Does he?
16: Yes, sir, in Pakistan.
9: Oh, yeah, well, that's in Pakistan.
16: And Omar did when he was in Turkey.
9: Look, I think we're getting off the point here. Now, what we're trying to do is to make the nativity play just a bit more modern. So that everyone can enjoy it.
16: Yes, sir.
9: So we'll start again, shall we? Sundar, you're the space messenger Gabriel, and you've come to this woman on this space station with the good news. Right from the top of page 3. Are you Mary? Go on.
16: Are you Mary, the wife of the space station carpenter?
17: I am.
16: Then I have a message for you from across the galaxy.
7: Now, have I forgotten anything? Ah, yes. Reports. Now, where did you put them? Come in.
18: Ah, you're still here.
7: Only just, Mr. Long. When I've collected my papers, I'm on my way home. Is it urgent?
18: Not really.
7: But where'd it keep till morning?
18: I suppose it would. But I was just wondering if you'd had any response to the comments we put in about the tests.
7: You what?
18: Was there any reaction?
7: Oh, yes. Yes, there was.
18: Good.
7: When I handed them into County Hall at the beginning of this week, they said, "Thank you very much, Mr. Beeston. Good morning." Satisfied?
18: That's all?
7: Oh, where have you been all these years, Mr. Long? What did you expect? If they're not already in the waste paper basket, it'll be ages before anyone gets around to reading them.
18: But they wanted them quite urgently.
7: Oh, they want everything urgently. Unfortunately, urgently is a one-way street with County Hall. Anyway, you know as well as I do, your comments won't delay the start of the tests.
18: Yeah, I wondered in
7: they
18: this
7: may,
18: case...
7: if you're lucky, amend the practical application of them a little. Well, that's about all.
18: It's wrong, you know, this testing. It's wrong to determine someone's fate on what happens in a couple of hours on a particular day.
7: I know you feel it is, but other people feel it's the correct way to assess the children's progress. And as they've decided it'll happen, well, there's not a lot you can do about it.
18: It's such a backward step.
7: Well, you'll have to learn to live with it, Mr. Long. The kids will. And they'll survive.
18: Suppose so. Still, I'm not going to let it rest, just like that.
7: No, I'm sure you won't. And the best of luck.
18: Good night.
7: Good night. There goes the Education Liberation Front. Now, there's reports.
18: Ah.
19: Hello, Mr. Beeston.
7: Miss Lewis!
19: I hoped I'd catch you before you left.
7: Well, what on earth are you doing here? You're supposed to be in hospital.
19: Yes.
7: I was coming to see you this evening with some grapes.
19: Well, actually, I don't like grapes.
7: No, but I do. But where's your stick? You ought to be limping.
19: Only when you've had the operation.
7: You haven't had it?
19: Afraid not.
7: Oh.
19: They needed the bed for an urgent case, so they discharged me.
7: And you're back on the waiting list again?
19: I'm afraid so.
7: They kept you in all that time and then didn't do anything. Oh, my God. We complain about the education system.
19: Mm.
7: There was no need to come back this afternoon, though. I mean, I know you can hardly bear to drag yourself away from school, but...
19: But I wanted to let you know I'll be back in action tomorrow.
7: Well, I must admit, that is good news.
19: And I'd be interested to find out what's happening to the Nativity play. I keep hearing odd little rumours about it.
7: Ah, there's no problem with that. Sims is totally in control.
19: Is he?
7: Oh, absolutely. You've nothing to worry about at all.
19: But what's he doing with it?
7: Oh, I've no idea at all, But you can take it from me, it'll be all right.
19: But if you don't know what he's doing...
7: Oh, it's a nativity play, it's more of a sort of mystery nativity play.
19: Oh, be serious.
7: Well, I am. I know it's set in the future, that's all I know. He could be doing Joseph and Mary meet Darth Vader.
19: Oh, God.
7: You never know, God might like it. Whatever else, I'm sure Sims is doing it in the right spirit.
19: But if the parents don't like it, what'll they say? They'll hold me responsible.
7: No, they won't. Anyway, look on.

0: Parents don't like it. What'll they say? They'll hold me responsible.
1: No, they won't. Anyway, look on the bright side. You and your big toe could be spending Christmas in hospital. Hey, come on. I'll buy you a welcome back drink.
2: That night, the shepherds were on the hillside, watching their sheep, when one of them looked up and said, "Look, up in the sky, there is a great light. Do not be afraid. I am an angel of the
1: Fred?
2: Lord. Come
1: yes.
2: to you with a message.
1: When's all this space
2: Get
1: business going to come in?
3: Don't ask me.
1: Well, so far, it looks the same as it's always done.
2: Baby Jesus
1: Remember those
2: born.
1: Cardboard
2: so
1: crowns?
2: The shepherds
3: oh, yes.
2: the sheep on the
1: well, even that same old sewing box at Mrs. Wilson's for the frankincense.
2: At the same time, in another part of the country.
1: Well, this is the future. It doesn't say much for it, does it?
4: Quiet, you're putting everybody off. Everybody's looking at you.
1: No, they're not. They're looking at you.
4: Don't be ridiculous.
5: I think they're waiting for some music. There's a bunch of kings ready to walk in the back doors.
4: Oh, really? This isn't all your fault, Mr. Beeston.
6: You know, I thought it was terrific.
7: Congratulations.
1: Thanks.
6: You did a great job.
8: And it's not all that easy with the little ones.
1: Oh, I was really pleased for them. They were really good.
6: Well, they had to be, didn't they?
8: Well, look who was producing them.
1: Oh, come on.
0: Well, Mr. Sims.
1: Ah, Miss Lewis.
0: Well done. A lovely play.
1: You liked it?
0: It was beautiful. It really was.
1: Well, I'm glad, because, I didn't want to let you down.
0: Oh, no danger of that. Though I was expecting something just a little bit different.
1: Well, you did get it, didn't you, when the angel's halo fell off?
0: Oh, that. It didn't matter.
1: Her language wasn't very angelic, was it?
0: That's true.
9: Ah, there you are, Mr. Sims. I haven't had a chance to congratulate you yet.
1: Thank you.
9: It was nice to see the nativity play in its traditional form. Don't you agree, Miss Lewis?
0: I was just telling Mr. Sims.
9: Almost up to your standard, I think, Miss Lewis.
0: Really?
9: I can pay you no higher compliment.
1: Well, thank you. Anyway, if you'll excuse me, I'd just like to grab a cup of tea while there's still some left.
0: Allow me. I think I owe you a favour.
1: Oh, thanks.
9: I hope you were pleased with my music.
1: Oh, yes, it was just right.
9: Yes, I think I know what is required for the play, and it adds so much, don't you think?
1: Made all the difference.
9: I knew you would agree.
1: Ah, would you excuse me, Mrs. Ryle? I just want a few words with Stanislavski.
9: Oh, of course. Yeah. We shall continue our conversation later.
1: Right.
10: Well, Mr. Simmons.
1: Yes?
10: Tell me, what went wrong?
1: Well, nothing went wrong, did it? I mean, apart from the halo.
10: Well, to the nativity play. Where were all the spaceships? The little green men?
1: Oh, that.
10: I thought to myself, either Flash Gordon's changed his image or we had second thoughts, maybe.
1: Well, it was the kids, really. They just didn't want to do the space age version.
10: So you had second thoughts? Eh?
1: Yeah, I decided to do this one instead.
10: Ah.
1: I still don't understand why they didn't want to do the modern version, though.
10: Well, that's easy.
1: Is it?
10: When you've been doing this job a bit longer, you'll discover that kids are real conservatives at heart, with a small C, I hasten to add.
1: You think so?
10: I'm sure of it. I mean, kids like tradition. And when it comes down to things like the nativity play, they want to do what their big brothers and sisters did last year and the year before that.
1: Oh, I can see that.
10: No, you made the right decision. You did exactly what Miss Lewis has been doing these last few years. And you did it very well indeed. Ah, is that for me, Miss Lewis?
0: Oh, no, I got it for...
10: Oh, that's very kind of you. Thank you.
0: Well...
10: A toast, don't you think? Well done, Mr. Sims. And a really very Merry Christmas to all of us.

0: You've been listening to King Street Junior by Jim Eldridge, and starring Carl Howman as Philip Sims and James Grout as Mr. Beeston, the headmaster. Tom Watson featured as Mr. Holliday, the deputy head, Margaret John as Mrs. Stone, school secretary, Marlene Sidaway as Miss Lewis, Vivian Martin as Mrs. Rudd, Paul Copley as Mr. Long, and Deirdre Costello as Mrs. Patterson. Daryl was played by Daniel Everett, Subi by Freya Shepherd, Sundar by Nicholas Gatt, and Jenny by Natalie Brown. The producer was John Fawcett Wilson.
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2: The Texaco Star Theater. 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With our star comedian, Fred Allen, Kenny Baker and Portland Hopper, our guests, Amos and Andy, and Mansell Talcott, the mayor of Waukegan, Wynn Murray and Al Goodman's orchestra. It's Texaco Dime.

0: ladies and gentlemen, tonight we present something heretofore unheard of in radio. One comedian is devoting his entire 60 minutes to a monster tribute to celebrate the 10th anniversary of another comedian. The comedian who is going to get it is Jack Benny. The man who is going to give it is Fred Allen in person.
1: Thank you. As long as I accidentally bowed so low, I might as well pull up my stockings. I mean, look, a midget might walk in and say, there is a man who is not neat. His stockings are varicose sealed. And thank you. Thank you, and good evening, ladies and gentlemen. And there's no time to waste, Jimmy, tonight. This week, Jack Benny, the neurotic Superman, completes his 10th year in radio. And tonight, we are going to celebrate Jack Benny's paniversary.
0: You mean you're dedicating the whole 60 minutes to Jack?
1: Well, not in toto, Jimmy. A few of our minutes had better be dedicated to Texaco, or next week this program will be known as The Man in the Street.
0: Yeah, I get it.
1: Well, now let's get going. We've got to make this an hour tonight that Benny will remember to his dying day. Now, is everybody ready? Say, Portland.
2: Oh, hail to Jack Benny.
1: No, not yet.
2: Written a eulogy.
1: Well, later you can make with the eulogy. Say, Kenny.
3: Okay, F.A., I got my Jack Benny serenade all set.
1: Fine. And Mr. Goodman, have you written that special music for this festive occasion?
4: What else? To honoring Benny, the musician, I, Goodman, am composing a string symphony.
1: A string symphony? It sounds impressive.
4: This could be. 22 violins are playing not only off-key, but also not tuned.
1: A fitting tribute to Benny, the musician, indeed. Now, tell me, did you write an original sonata?
4: Confidentially, I am composing Rubinstein's Melody Annette.
1: Well, how can you compose something Rubinstein has already composed?
4: I am decomposing it.
1: Oh, never mind. Just give us a fanfare, maestro, and let's go. Tonight, the Texaco Star Theater salutes Jack Benny. Hollywood, California. On May 9th, 1941, America's favorite killer cycle wit celebrates his 10th year in radio. 10 years ago, back in 1931, Jack Benny made his first appearance in radio. Yes, 1931 was an eventful year. In 1931, the president of these United States was...
5: Herbert Clark Hoover.
1: The vice president was...
5: Who knows?
1: In 1931, the governor of New York State...
5: Franklin Delano Roosevelt.
1: The mayor of New York City...
5: The Honorable James J. Walker.
1: In 1931, the Broadway movie theaters were showing...
5: Public Enemy, starring Jimmy Cagney.
6: Indiscreet, starring Gloria Swanson.
7: Svengali, starring John Barrymore. Now stooging for Rudy Ballet.
1: In May 1931, the baseball season was underway.
8: The Brooklyn Dodgers are in seventh place. 1-3, lost 10. Wait till next year.
1: This took 10 years, however. In 1931, prohibition was in force. Bootleg liquor flooded the country. It was not unusual to hear a drinking man say...
9: I took a drink today. It dissolved my two front teeth right down to the pivots.
1: That year, vaudeville comedians were telling prohibition jokes.
5: Have you tried that new nip and tuck whiskey?
9: Yeah, one nip and they tuck you away for the night.
1: This team is still laying off. In 1931, the police commissioner of New York City said...
10: Police department is cracking down on motorists blowing their auto horns. I'll have New York quiet in 30 days.
1: That man is now living in Connecticut. A New York subway contractor announced that year...
11: Blasting the 6th Avenue subway will damage the water main. The 6th Avenue subway may never be completed.
1: That's what he thought. Today, you can't tell the 6th Avenue subway from a hole in the ground. In 1931, the district attorney of New York said...
5: Slot machines have got to go. I'll stamp out every racket in New York if I have to use both feet.
1: This same year, the king of Siam visited New York.
4: Are you the king of Siam?
12: Yes, I am.
1: On May 1st, 1931, a new high mark was set in Manhattan's skyline. The Empire State Building, 102 stories high, was open to the public. Up in the observation tower of the Empire State Building, a sightseeing couple from Jersey was heard to say...
5: You're high up here, ain't it, Mabel?
13: Yeah. Say, what's that Tetmet lifesaver laying in that field?
5: That ain't no lifesaver, Mabel. It's a Yankee Stadium.
13: What do you know? Say, what's that flat thing there? Looks like a pancake somebody sat on.
12: That's Jersey, Mabel.
13: Jersey, what do you know?
12: Yeah, ain't it wonderful?
1: Yes, it was wonderful. In 1931, thousands of people who lived in Jersey came all the way to New York City and paid a dollar to go up on top of the Empire State Building to look back at Jersey again. Many important events occurred that year. Several people questioned about 1931 remember other momentous happenings. A little-known man about hamburger stands who recalls 1931 is Sherman Mazda. What is your outstanding recollection of 1931, Sherman?
11: Oh, 1931 is the year the pajama string was invented.
1: The pajama string was invented that year, hey? And this impressed you?
11: Oh, the pajama string was a boon to mankind.
1: A boon to mankind in what way?
11: Before the pajama string was invented...
1: Yes?
11: A man going to bed with pajamas on had his hands full.
1: I don't get it, but then again, who am I? And thank you, Sherman Mazda. A housewife who will long remember 1931 is Mrs. Tilton Shanty. What impressed you back in 1931, Mrs. Shanty?
14: 1931 is the year cellophane came out.
1: And cellophane impressed you, did it?
14: Cellophane liked to ruin me.
1: Well, how do you mean?
14: In 1931, they started putting cellophane on bread.
1: I see.
14: Nobody told nobody what it was.
1: Oh, and you?
14: I was slicing the cellophane along with the bread, putting butter on it and eating it.
1: You were eating cellophane?
14: With butter on it.
1: Well, how was it?
14: It's better with ketchup on it.
1: Well, tell me, how long did you continue to eat this cellophane?
14: For 6 months. Then I couldn't stand it no more. I felt like I had an accordion in my stomach.
1: An accordion in there?
14: Yeah. Inside, I felt creased.
1: Creased, huh? Well, what did you do?
14: Nothing. Just quit eating bread.
1: You did, huh? Well, after eating cellophane for 6 months back in 1931, do you feel any ill effects today?
14: Don't feel nothing.
1: No?
14: But when I bend over, I crinkle.
1: You crinkle?
14: And every time I sit down, it sounds like somebody's opening a bundle.
1: Well, thank you, Mrs. Tilton Shanty. A man who will long remember 1931 is Mr. Baedeker Stilt. What, in retrospect, Baedeker, highlights that year for you?
15: Two things.
1: Namely?
15: 1931 is the year the zipper was invented.
1: And?
15: 1931 had the coldest winter in history.
1: Well, what is it about the zipper and the cold that still impresses you?
15: Well, like I say, in 1931, the zipper was invented.
1: Yes?
15: They was putting zippers on everything. Shoes, raincoats, overnight bags.
1: And you succumbed to the vogue, did
15: you? Oh, yeah.
1: You did, huh?
15: I bought me a Bell Brigham Union suit. It had a zipper all the way down the front.
1: But where does the cold spell come in?
15: Well, sir, the morning the cold started, I get up to put on my union suit. The zipper is frozen.
1: The zipper is frozen.
15: Yeah, I bend down to breathe on it while I'm trying to pull it up.
1: Yeah?
15: There I am, breathing and tugging, tugging and breathing.
1: Yes?
15: All of a sudden, zip. Up she comes. I can't straighten up.
1: Why not?
15: My nose is caught in the zipper.
1: You couldn't get it out?
15: Oh, for 2 weeks, if you see me on the street and wanted to know who I was, you had to open my vest. I was right on the inside.
1: You were inside,
15: yeah,
1: with
15: yeah.
1: Business going on as usual. How did you finally get your nose out of the zipper?
15: Well, I kept poking my nose into the zipper and making the hole bigger.
1: Uh-huh.
15: When the hole got big enough, I crawled into the union suit and got out through the leg.
1: You made it the hard way, and thank you, Baedeker Still. And with Mr. Still's nostalgic escapade, we bring to a close this cavalcade of highlights taken from that outstanding year, 1931, and the first episode in our great tribute to Jack Benny. Thank you. And now, ladies and gentlemen...
0: Excuse me, Fred.
1: But yes, Jimmy?
0: I don't like to butt in, but where was the tribute? You didn't even mention Jack's name.
1: Now, look, Mr. Wallington, you stick to your announcing. I'm handling this the festivities here.
0: Yes, but I still don't see where the tribute comes in.
1: Look, Benny started 10 years ago, didn't he?
0: Well, yes, but...
1: We gave you everything of importance that happened in 1931, didn't we?
0: But you didn't mention Jack Benny.
1: You can draw your own conclusion. And now, ladies and gentlemen, Kenny Baker sings a number with our idol in mind. Kenny's song explains why he is on this program, and it's dedicated to Jack Benny. The song is appropriately called Because of You, if you get what we mean, Mr. Benny.

0: was very nice, Kenny.
1: Say, Fred, would you like to take a little intelligence test?
0: Yeah, an intelligence test? You mean to see if I'm as smart as Mr. Benny? Or what do you mean?
1: Well, I'm going to give you three familiar phrases. Now, you tell me who says them and what they mean.
0: All right, Jimmy.
1: All right, here we go. Last call, curtain going up.
0: Why, that's a call boy in a theater.
1: That's right. Now this one. Last call, dinner now being served in the dining car.
0: Oh, that's easy. Your dialect gave the whole thing away. That's a Pullman waiter.
1: That's right. Now here's one more. Last call, final warning. All right, who is that?
0: Gosh, Jimmy, I've got to give up. Who is it?
1: It's me.
0: You, no kidding.
1: Right.
0: I had me fooled at that.
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0: That was In the Certe Dumbre. The music and the names you can't even pronounce. And played by, whatever it was, played by Al Goodman and his orchestra. Their records are now available at the 54th Street Police Station. And now, ladies and gentlemen, on with our Jack Benny Paniversary.
1: Oh, hail to Jack Benny!
0: Oh, no, wait, look, no, later with the hail, Portland, later.
1: But you haven't said anything nice about Jack yet.
0: Well, we'll get to that. This is a monster tribute, and we'll get to the monster shortly. If you'll just go
1: oh,
0: on.
1: Oh, hail to Jack Benny! I'm yelling hoarsely.
0: Well, I don't.
1: May he jump 10 points on his next carrossel.
0: Oh, now look, please, Portland.
2: Hi, folks.
0: Oh, hello, Kenny.
2: What's up?
0: Mr. Benny's Crossley. And incidentally, Portland, that's Crossley. You'd better get the name straight because Mr. Crossley, the head of the Crossley Radio Survey, is going to be on our program next week.
2: Is that the Mr. Crossley who lets you know if your program is going over with a bang?
0: Yes, that's the...
3: Crossley with a bang, he says.
0: Well, what's wrong with that, Mr. Goodman?
3: Crossley is with a bing. Bing Crossley.
0: All right. All right.
3: Mr. Chase is with a bang.
0: What Mr. Chase?
3: The Chase National Bang.
0: This is an all-out Benny program, all right.
1: Oh, hail to Jack
0: Now,
1: Benny.
0: Later, please, Portland. Now, later.
1: Don't you want me to finish my poem?
0: Not now. I don't know.
2: I told you, Porty. This celebration is a fake. This program isn't a tribute to Mr. Benny at all.
0: Oh, no?
2: No.
1: You should be ashamed of yourself, Mr. Allen.
3: This is like at a dinner. The guest of honor is getting a Mickey Fink.
0: Now, just a minute. You too, Maestro. You all think I'm faking. Now, I'll show you what I'm going to do. When a man makes good, everybody slaps him on the back. But who is it, no matter whether he's up or down, who is it keeps plugging him?
3: His agent.
0: No, I'll tell you who it is. It's the folks back home, his old hometown. Now, tonight, I have spared no expense in bringing before you a distinguished citizen of Mr. Benny's hometown. Who is more qualified, more eager to heap praises on a hometown boy who had made good than the mayor of that hometown in person?
1: Mr. Allen, you mean...
0: Yes, Portland, ladies and gentlemen, may I present the mayor of Waukegan, Illinois, His Honor, Mansell Talker. Well, good evening, Mayor Talker.
4: Good evening, Fred.
0: Well, Mayor Talker,
4: you can call me Bitey, Fred.
0: Bitey, did you say?
4: Oh, Bitey, that's my nickname.
0: Oh, fine. Bitey, I see. Well, Bitey had me a little worried there. I thought you were appearing under wraps tonight.
4: Not on a night like this, Fred.
0: Well, now, first, I want to thank you for making the long trip down from Waukegan to be with us on this festive occasion.
4: Fred, on behalf of Waukegan, I would like to thank you for this opportunity to bring a message from the fairest city of the Middle West.
0: Fine. Tonight, all animosity is forgotten, and credit where credit is due is our slogan.
4: Yes, I'm eager to start talking, Fred.
0: Well, small wonder you're having trouble holding in. Yes, it's a proud night for Waukegan. 10 years ago, what was Waukegan? A slumbering little hamlet on the shores of Lake Michigan. And then, overnight, it happened.
4: It certainly did.
0: One morning, Waukegan awoke to find itself nationally famous.
4: Internationally famous.
0: Right you are. And what was it, Mayor Talkett, that happened 10 years ago that skyrocketed Waukegan to the fame it enjoys today?
4: The Johnson Outboard Motor Company opened its new plant.
0: Exactly. The Johnson Outboard Motor Company. Why, today... today you can't say putt-putt without thinking of Waukegan. Truly an industrial triumph.
4: Thank you, Fred.
0: Mayor, I can think of no better way of spending the rest of our time tonight than going deeper into this enchanting subject of outboard motors.
4: Well, of course, I'm really not here to talk about outboard motors.
0: I sense the civic subtlety of your rejoinder, Mayor.
4: There is, shall we say, another thing that has made Waukegan famous.
0: Too true, too true.
4: I'm sure everyone knows to what I'm referring.
0: Well, if everybody knows, why bring it up, Mayor?
4: Well, Fred, after all, that's why I'm here.
0: Yes, I guess we may as well face it.
4: Of course, no one will be surprised to hear that I am referring to Waukegan's Pride and Joy.
0: And Waukegan's Pride and Joy, Mayor Talcott, is
4: factory number 6 of the American Can Company. Of course, you know that Waukegan is the home of the Johns Manville Asbestos Company, the Cyclone Fence Company, the Abbott Laboratories, and many others.
0: Well, haven't you overlooked one other thing Waukegan is justly proud of?
4: You mean the new super silo of the Blatchford Cast Meal Company, Fred?
0: Exactly. Was uppermost in my mind at the time.
1: But, Mr. Talcott, isn't Waukegan famous because of a local boy who made good?
0: Portland, please, Portland.
4: That's all right, Fred. Portland asked a question that I, as mayor, have answered many times.
0: But, Mayor, we don't want you to tax your throat talking about a Waukegan celebrity.
4: I'll risk it, Fred. We in Waukegan never tire of talking about him.
0: And the man you mean is
4: Waukegan's own Bob O'Farrell.
0: Bob O'Farrell! Bob O'Farrell was one of the greatest catchers the Cubs ever had. Why, I remember...
1: But, Mayor, Waukegan, another celebrity?
4: Yes, Portland.
0: Portland, let's not grill our guest. Well, Mayor Talcott, it's been a pleasure to talk to you about Waukegan's great, and I hope
1: But, Mr. Allen!
0: Our time is limited, Portland. We can't discuss every Tom, Dick, and Harry who comes from Waukegan.
1: But this isn't any Tom, Dick, or Harry. He's a famous movie star.
0: Waukegan isn't a movie center. None of our cinema stars come from Waukegan, do they, Mayor?
4: Not that I know of. Possibly a few extras here and there.
0: You see, Portland, a few extras here and there. A thing like that could happen to any town.
1: But, Mr. Talcott, doesn't a great radio star come from Waukegan?
0: Portland, you're embarrassing the mayor. So they haven't anybody in radio. That's no crime.
4: I know the man Portland is referring to, Fred.
0: You do?
4: Yes, Waukegan is responsible for radio's greatest sensation the past year.
1: You mean...
4: Yes, Mr. Muncie.
0: Mr. Muncie created a sensation in radio?
4: Yes. His suspenders broke on We the People.
1: But there's another man from Waukegan on the radio, Mayor Talcott.
0: Yes, but his name would mean nothing to the mayor.
4: If you can tell me something about this man, I might place him, Fred.
0: Well, now let me see. About 30 years ago, this fellow... who is now prematurely an old man. This fellow was keeping company with a girl named Gussie Loomis.
4: Oh, yes. Gussie still lives in Waukegan.
0: I'm glad to hear that, and doing well, I hope. Well, this sentimental young tailor son, as an inexpensive token of his affection, gave Gussie a lock of his hair. But as the years went by, Gussie got to know him better, and naturally they drifted apart. That was 30 years ago.
4: This is mighty interesting, Fred.
0: It is mighty interesting. I find it so myself. Well, Mayor, last fall, this jaded old roué came all the way from Hollywood, stole into Waukegan in the dead of night, broke into Gussie Loomis's trailer, and turned it topsy-turvy.
4: Why, Fred?
0: He was trying to get back that lock of hair. And not for sentimental reasons, believe me. Today, that guy is combing his hair with military sponges.
1: Now do you know who he is, Mr. Talcott?
4: Not offhand, Portland.
1: But this man's on the radio. Didn't you go on a radio program last year?
4: Yes, I did, but I'd rather not mention it.
0: Oh, you mean there were repercussions when you got back to Waukegan?
4: There were delayed repercussions, Fred.
0: Delayed repercussions? Well, how do you mean?
4: Well, this year I ran for re-election in Waukegan.
0: And how did you come out?
4: Well, Fred, shake hands with the ex-mayor of Waukegan.
0: The ex-mayor? Do you mean to say that you lost the election because you merely appeared on the same program with this questionable character?
4: That is a question you'll have to ask the voters of Waukegan, Fred.
0: Well, thank you, Mayor Talcott, for this enlightening interview about Waukegan. We're certainly sorry you lost the recent election, and we wish you every success in your return to private life. Your outstanding record certainly entitles you to the very best.
4: Thank you, Fred. Good night.
0: Good night, and thank you, ex-mayor. Well, now, ladies and gentlemen... Wynne Murray gives us a short breathing spell in our Benny celebration as she sings A Romantic Gal Eyes.

0: Now, tonight, as a special feature of the Jack Benny Paniversary, we solve a mystery that has baffled the Benny program for the past few weeks. The mystery, to wit, what became of the gas mask? Now, at great expense, we have engaged that famous crystal gazer, Swami Schmaltz, to the Boston pronunciation for schmaltz, to locate the gas man for us. Proceed, Swami.
1: I am now gazing into my crystal ball.
0: Yes?
1: All is darkness. Ah, now the darkness is taking form. I see a whirling dark spot.
0: Is it the eight ball?
1: No, no. The shadows are clearing.
0: Yes?
1: I see something. Ah, the gas man.
0: Where is he?
1: He's standing beside a gas pump. The gas man is a Texaco dealer.
0: Well, the mystery is solved. There is your gas man.
2: Wait a minute. What does it say on that gas pump?
1: I looked, Mr. Elliott.
2: Mm-hmm.
1: It says Sky Chief.
2: Ah, then there's no mystery there either, my friend. Even though that name does have a magical attraction for everyone who drives a car. No, no mystery in that name. Texaco Sky Chief. 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A promise of something out of the ordinary in gasoline performance. So the next time you're ready to fuel up, try Texaco Sky Chief. Then feel the difference. 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The quick, surging response to the throttle in traffic and on the hill. The effortless way your car soars along the straightaways. Yes, Sky Chief is that different. Introduce yourself soon to the thrill of flying the highway with your Texaco dealer's premium gasoline for those who want the best.

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0: And now, ladies and gentlemen... And now you ought to get a dimmer put on that blue serge suit there. And now, ladies and gentlemen... ladies and gentlemen, we continue our great Benny Mardi Gras. It is indeed a rare privilege to present our next guest. Radio made Jack Benny famous, but the two comedians who made radio famous are Freeman Gosden and Charles Carell, better known to radio audiences everywhere as Amos and Andy. Welcome to our jubilee, gentlemen.
1: Thank you, Fred.
2: That goes for me, too, Fred.
0: You know, this is really an event, catching you two boys in public without your dialects on.
1: Well, to tell you the truth, Fred, Charlie and I would feel a lot better right now as Amos and Andy.
0: Well, you're not nervous, are you?
2: Well, I'm nervous, Fred, and I'm not kidding.
1: Yes, Charlie's so nervous, I'm shaking.
0: Well, all right, fellas, if it'll make you feel more at home, I'll start shaking, too, to be sociable.
1: Thanks, Fred. That'll help us a lot.
0: Well, this get-together tonight will probably confuse everybody, boys. You were on tonight at 7 o'clock for Campbell's Soup, and now you're here for Texaco. Tomorrow, people will probably be trying to buy soup at filling stations and putting Campbell's Chicken Gumbo in their gas tank.
2: Well, if they do, Fred.
0: Wait, we train them to laugh young here. That's a little apprentice laugher we brought in for tonight.
2: Well, it's your own fault. You invited us over here.
0: Well, yes, I did, Charlie, and now I'll tell you why. Tonight, we are celebrating Jack Benny's anniversary. It's a big night. Now, I thought if you fellas would take me up to Harlem to see Amos and Andy, I might get them to help out with the festivities. Well, how about it?
1: Why, sure, we'll take you up to the lodge all right now.
2: Yes, and you're lucky, too, Fred, because Amos, Andy, and the Kingfish are up there now talking.
0: Fine. Well, of course, the quickest way to get up to Harlem is not to call a cab, but to take your theme song. And we'll be up to the lodge hall in no time.
3: Come in.
4: I wonder who did this.
3: Yeah, well, maybe it's the good humor man back again. Now, come in.
5: Yes, sir.
4: What is it, son?
0: Well, boys, Carell and Gosden sent me up to see you fellows. My name is Fred Allen.
3: Oh, yes, sir. Glad to know you, Miss Allen. My name is Emma.
4: I is Andy.
3: And I is the Kingfish.
0: Well, I hope I'm... I hope I'm not intruding, boys.
3: Oh, no, sir.
4: No, no, you ain't protruding. No, sir, what can we do for you, Miss Allen?
3: Yes, sir, please see
0: you. Well, I'll tell you why I'm here.
3: Yes, sir, Miss Allen.
0: Tonight, I am sponsoring a big celebration, and I need your support.
4: You has got it.
0: It's the 10th anniversary.
3: We is behind you tooth and nail.
0: Of a great radio personality.
3: We with you, Miss Allen.
0: He's the star of the Jell-O program.
4: Yeah, good. It's time we was doing something for Rochester.
0: Rochester?
3: Yeah, sir. He is the star of the Jell-O program.
4: Yes, sir. The Jell-O program is a one-man show, and that one man is Rochester.
0: But, boys, you don't...
3: Rochester, Harlem is behind you. Rochester is a character and a member of our Lord. He deserves that recognition.
0: Well, just a minute, fellows. After all, the star of the Jell-O program...
4: Wait a minute. You don't have to tell us nothing about Rochester.
3: Little old Rochester seemed like only yesterday that he was sweeping out the lodge. Today, he is sweeping the country.
4: Yeah. Temple show do fidget, don't it?
0: But, boys, this tribute I'm talking about...
3: Miss Allen is right, Andy. We ought to pay a tribute.
4: Oh, nothing is too good for Rochester. What can we do for him?
3: Boys, wait a minute. I got it. The idea done hit me. As the head of the Mystic Knights of the Sea, I move second and carries the motion that we erect a monument to Rochester.
4: Yeah, a monument to Rochester on a horse.
3: Yeah, with the horse rearing, with his front feet up in the air, pawing and all that stuff.
4: Yeah, how is that, Miss Allen?
0: Why, that's a good idea, Andy. Rochester, the Lone Ranger of Lenox Avenue.
3: I can see it now. Rochester on a horse with a sign on it. A prescription reading...
4: E Pluribus Jell-O.
3: Yeah, but
6: but wait a minute, Ant. Mr. Allen, what would a statue like this on a horse cost?
0: Oh, let me see. I'd say about $200 for Rochester and $200 for the horse.
3: Oh, sounds great.
4: Yeah, sounds great to me, too. Even better than that.
6: Now, hold on a minute, though, fella. Look here. You know the lodge ain't got that kind of money.
0: Well, if that's the case, boys, perhaps we'd better retrench.
3: I agree with Mr. Allen. We ought to have a bigger statue.
6: Oh, wait a minute. He means to cut it down.
4: Yeah, cut it down. That sounds great. How about Rochester on a pony?
3: Yeah, well, that's the idea right there. You got something there. A little sweatlin' pony.
6: Now, just wait a minute, fellas. We can't afford a pony.
0: Well, if you can't afford it, boys, say, how would this be? You can take Rochester down off the horse and just have him standing there, a pedestrian. Now, instead of the $400, why, the statue will only cost you half of that.
6: Yeah, but that's $200, and we ain't got $200. It's got to be cheaper.
0: Cheaper, eh? Well, how about making the statue smaller? You can have a statue of Rochester as a boy.
3: As a boy, yes, sir. That's great, Miss Allen.
6: Yeah, well, what'll that cost?
0: Well, Rochester is a little boy with no hat on and barefooted. It'll cost around
6: $100. $100? Oh, no.
0: Well, we could get a bust for $50.
3: Yeah, a bust. Now, that sounds great.
4: A bust, that's right. That is our tribute to Rochester.
6: Yeah, but, Andy, wait a minute. Where is we going to get $50?
3: Yeah, well, now, hold on, gentlemen. Money is no object. Harlem is behind Brother Rochester to a man. We got to do something.
4: Yes, sir. We got to do something.
0: Well, look, boys. After all, at a time like this, it isn't a question of money. It's the sentiment that counts. Now, why don't you forget about the statue and just send Rochester a present, a little token of your esteem. Now, how about a floral horseshoe?
4: Horseshoe? Sounds great.
3: Yeah, that's great. Now you get it somewhere. A floral horseshoe. Yeah, with a ribbon on it. A ribbon reading good luck to Rochester. We'll make the flowers them chrysanthemum things.
6: Oh, wait a minute. Yeah. What you going to use for money to buy the flowers?
4: How about sending Rochester a telegram?
3: A great idea. Well, you got a good idea there. A night letter from the Mystic Knights of the Sea.
6: Yeah, but he's in California. A telegram costs money.
0: Yes, you can't. Amos is right. You can't send congratulations collect.
3: Wait a minute. Now, here's what we'll do. Forget the telegram. Let's write Rochester a nice letter.
4: Okay, that's good. Write him the letter.
3: All right, I'll write him a nice letter. First, I'll get a stamp. Now, let me see a stamp. Well, that's the 3 cents, ain't it? 3 cents. 3 cents. You know I done left my wallet home here. What's the matter with me? Amos, you got any change?
6: No, I ain't.
3: Is you holding, Andy?
4: No, I is empty, too.
0: Well, fellas.
3: Mr. Allen, you know how the lodge feels about Rochester. We love the boy. And ain't nothing we wouldn't do for him.
0: But what about the lodge's tribute, Kingfish?
3: Here's what we'll do.
0: Yes?
3: The next time you see Rochester...
0: Yes?
3: Give him our regards, will you? That's what I'm saying.
0: Well, thank you. Thank you, Freeman and Charlie. That was a treat.
2: It's been fun visiting, Fred.
1: Yes, Fred, and you ought to drop in and see us before we go back to California.
0: Yes, but you don't have guests on your program.
2: Well, you come over tomorrow night, and we'll break a rule.
0: All right, I'll see you on your program tomorrow night. Thanks a lot for your kindness and your great help tonight, Amos and Andy. And now, continuing in our Jack Benny mood, Kenny sings a song dedicated to a bird Mr. Benny received during his opening performance at the Novelty Theater in Topeka, Kansas. The bird number is called On Wings of Song.

0: And now another tribute to Jack Benny.
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2: Oh, hail to Jack Benny!
0: Not yet, Cortland.
2: But the program's almost over, and you haven't even mentioned Jack.
0: Haven't mentioned? The whole program. You heard Mr. Talcott, the mayor of Waukegan.
3: The mayor is plugging only Waukegan.
0: Well, what about Amos and Andy?
4: Amos and Andy went to town for Rochester.
0: All right. You think I'm sabotaging, Benny? You people just can't wait. Why, the whole Texaco Workshop sketch coming up now is about Mr. Benny. This cavalcade is called The Highlights of a Lowlife, or Benny Marches On. Our story opens in a tiny log cabin in a small town in Illinois. A young husband eagerly awaits the arrival of his first child. The husband and doctor stand together at the window. Anxiously, they scan the sky. The husband speaks.
5: Any sign of the stork yet, Doc?
6: Nope, I don't see nothing.
5: What's that bird coming this way?
6: Whoopee, it's the stork!
5: And for a stork, he's flying mighty low, Doc.
6: Yeah, and his beak's bent double like a hairpin.
5: Must be a heavy bundle he's carrying, Doc.
6: Stand back! The stork let go! It's coming down the chimney!
5: Well, jumping, Jehoshaphat.
6: Boy, that's some fat baby. Congratulations, Mr. Wilson. It's a boy.
5: Oh, just look at the little feller. Speak to your paw, son. Say something.
0: Was the first highlight in Jack Benny's career. Don Wilson was born. And now, our scene changes to a scrubby and fallow plantation deep down in the Old South. Old Colonel Oglethorpe Harrison has sent a slave to fetch his raw-boned son, Philpot, out of the cotton patch. Philpot Harrison enters the room.
7: You all send for me to be Fox Pappy?
8: Sure enough did, Philpot. The time has come for you all to inherit the traditions of the old Sioux.
7: What traditions, Pappy?
8: You're going to become a planter like your Pappy, Philpot.
7: I'm going to be a musician, Pappy.
8: You all will starve, son. You won't have a pot to your name, Philpot.
7: Well, then I'll just be Phil, Pappy.
8: Son, if you all ain't a planter, you all ain't the son of a Harrison.
7: Well, you can take the son off of Harrison, too. I've still got Harris left.
8: Son, you was christened Philpot Harrison.
7: My new name's Phil Harris, Pappy.
8: But for 10 generations, us Harrisons has planted corn. Corn is in our blood.
7: Then I'll put corn in my music. I'll be Phil Harris, king of corn.
0: Was the second highlight in Jack Benny's career. Philpot Harrison did become a musician, and today this raw-boned son of a southern planter is known to millions as Phil Harris, the king of corn. His band tours the country as the crow flies. And our locale shifts again. The scene now is the basement in the May Company department store in Los Angeles, California. It is 5:30, closing time. 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
10: Yes, Mr. Morrow. 15 black toupees.
9: Right.
10: 10 blonde toupees, complete with sideburns.
9: Right.
10: 8 brunette toupees with thick curls.
9: Right.
10: 1 pompadour toupee.
9: Just a minute, Miss Livingston. That pompadour toupee is missing.
10: The pompadour? Why, that heel, I'll bet he took it.
9: Who?
10: There was a man in here this afternoon trying on a pompadour toupee.
9: Yeah, what did he look like?
10: He had a flabby front, veal cutlet feet, no hair, and his face was sort of fish belly white.
9: Jack Benny.
10: Who's Jack Benny?
9: The most notorious toupee thief in California. Why, Mr. Benny's been toplifting for years.
10: Gee.
9: You'll have to recover that toupee.
10: But how, Mr. Morrow?
9: That is your problem, Miss Livingston. You're fired.
10: Fired?
9: Don't darken the May Company's doors until you get Benny to pay for that toupee.
0: And that is why Mary Livingston is with Jack Benny today. She is still trying to collect for that toupee. Benny filched from the May Company 10 years ago. In 1935, an apple-cheeked lad applied for a singing job on the then-flourishing Jell-O program. We find him in the agent's office finishing his audition.
11: Oh, the Paula! Oh, the Paula! How I love to hear you say, I love you!
0: His song ended. The boy spoke.
11: Well, Mr. Lyons, did you like my voice?
12: That's okay, Keith. What's your name?
11: Kenny Baker.
12: Kenny Baker.
11: Do I get the job with Mr. Benny?
12: First, let me ask you a couple questions. Can you shine shoes?
11: Sure. Why?
12: Can you do laundry?
11: Yes, but...
12: How are you annoying lawns?
11: What am I auditioning for, Mr. Lyons? A singer's job or a handyman?
12: Both, son. Mr. Benny figures you'll only be singing one day. The rest of the week, you'll be doing odd jobs around for Mr. Benny.
11: Well, that's all right, I guess.
12: Fine. Oh, and by the way, when you bait Mr. Benny's mousetraps at night, be sure and leave a big hunk of cheese in the bedroom trap. Sometimes Mr. Benny wakes up in the night and likes a little snack.
11: Yes, sir. When do I start to work, Mr. Lyons?
12: Just a minute, Keith. There's one more thing.
11: I can cook, sir.
12: No, it ain't that. We ain't discussed your salary.
11: What salary?
12: Your money.
11: What's money?
12: You're just the boy for Mr. Benny, son. You're hired.
0: And so this innocent lad who didn't know what money was joined the Benny Menage. On Sunday nights he sang, but during the other 6 days he toiled about the Benny household. 2 years later, Kenny Baker won a Screeno game at a little theater in Glendale, California. They gave him a handful of green stuff, which later he learned was money. The following day, Kenny said to Mr. Benny's agent,
11: I know what it is, Mr. Lyons.
12: You know what is, Kenny?
11: I know what money is.
12: I knew this day would come, Baker. You're fired.
0: Kenny Baker, freed from bondage, rose to fame and fortune. Mr. Benny replaced him with another bumpkin named Dennis Day, who still works for Mr. Benny and who to this day is being paid off in Wilkie Button. These talented folks whose stories you have just heard are responsible for Jack Benny's success in radio today. But what about Mr. Benny's movie career? For you discriminating moviegoers, you entertainment lovers who never wait for the companion feature at the double feature theaters, we bring you a few histrionic highlights picked at random from Mr. Benny's epic productions. 6 years ago, Mr. Benny startled Hollywood when he starred in The Man Without. His big scene in The Man Without was...
9: Hey, there's somebody at the door, Butch. Butch, there's somebody at the door.
13: Don't open it.
0: The man knocking at that door who never got into the picture was Jack Benny. In The Man Without, he was truly the man without. The following season, our favorite touched a new high in dramatic delineation when he starred in the Western feature, Hop Along, Benny Hops Along. The scene that started the audience huzzaing was...
14: Sheriff, there's a runaway horse coming down the trail. Jeepers, Sheriff, the saddle was empty.
15: I wonder who was formerly a-settin' in that saddle.
0: The man who was formerly a-settin' in that saddle was Jack Benny. And finally, Mr. Benny's most brilliant characterization in the celluloid epic, that muck-and-fuss woman. The scene that got an encore and had to be repeated 3 times in the picture was...
10: Basil, distinguished honored mother.
15: No matter, Lady Mockingfald. We are alone. No one will ever know.
10: The telephone, Basil. The telephone is ringing, Basil.
15: Don't answer that phone.
0: The party whose call was never answered, whose voice was never heard in the picture that muck and fuss woman, was Jack Benny. There were other cinema triumphs,

0: whose voice was never heard in the picture that Muck and Fuss woman was Jack Benny. There were other cinema triumphs. You may recall the Petrified Forest, in which Mr. Benny appeared as the petrified sap. You may remember Mr. Benny's Technicolor appearance in Yellow Jack. You may...
1: Just a minute, Mr. Allen.
2: Quiet, please, folks. I have to finish this sketch.
1: What sketch? You are giving Jack Benny the work. Mr. Goodman is right. I thought this hour was going to be a tribute.
3: Oh, hail to Jack
2: Portland,
3: Benny.
2: Now, just a minute. All of you, you think I've been ignoring our idol on purpose. You don't understand. I've been saving Mr. Benny's mellow golden voice for the big climax.
3: Oh.
1: Also,
2: And now, ladies and gentlemen, we present the crescendo of this dragged-out tribute. You will hear the golden voice of our hero himself in his greatest comedy scene of all time. On the Jell-O program of March 3rd, 1939, Rochester said,
4: Mr. Benny, when are you trading in your Maxwell?
2: At this point, Mr. Benny convulsed the nation when he replied,
5: Attention! We interrupt the Fred Allen program to bring you a special news bulletin. Wrangell from New Mexico. Tonight at 9 o'clock, 23 Colbys were seen giggling on the middle scene near Fiddlecom. Nobody was settled on. But 14 Sippadoos are rumored to be lost off. For further bibble jib, see your local doppelgang. We return you now to the Fred Allen program.
2: Yes, folks. That was positively Jack Benny's greatest comedy high spot of all time. And now, as we conclude our tribute to this grand old man of radio on this, his 10th anniversary, let us bow in reverence to...
3: Oh, hail to Jack
2: Again
3: Benny!
2: Again with the what? Hail. All right, Portland, I give up. Go ahead.
3: Oh, hail to Jack Benny! Long may he reign, King of
2: Just a word from Larry Elliott.
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2: Thank you, Larry, and thank you, ladies and gentlemen, for joining us tonight. 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
7: £31.5, £32, £33, £35, £40, and £10 is £50, and £50 is a pound. At first, when you are given change in new money, it may sound rather odd. So if you're puzzled by 31.5, 32, 33, 35, 40, and 10 is 50, and 50 is a pound, think decimal. Now there are 100 new pence in a pound. Think decimal. That way you'll find shopping simple.
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9: J-E-L-L. 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
9: Jell-O

0: it. Here is the news, and this is John Snagg reading it. It is September 1942. General Alexander has been appointed Commander-in-Chief Middle East and General Montgomery put in charge of the 8th Army. In the House of Commons, Mr. Churchill has made a stirring speech reviewing the war situation. Down at Warmington-on-Sea, in the headquarters of the local Home Guard unit, Captain Mannering is rehearsing an equally stirring speech for a forthcoming function.
1: And furthermore, gentlemen, as commanding officer of our local Home Guard unit, I am very conscious that the safety of the good people of Warmington-on-Sea rests in my hands. In short, if Hitler ever attempts to set foot in this part of our green and pleasant land, we will unhesitatingly say, come in.
2: The men are all lined up ready for your inspection, sir.
1: Ah, I think it was. I'll finish this off later.
2: All right.
1: It's my speech for the Rotary Club. Hmm. I'm the guest speaker, you know.
2: Are you indeed? How exciting for you.
1: Oh, not really. I find that speech-making tends to become rather a bore when you've been doing it for a long time.
2: Oh, I do agree, sir, yes. I remember thinking just that towards the end of last year's annual bank dinner.
1: How are the men tonight, Wilson? Is morale high?
2: Actually, sir, they seem to be rather down this evening.
1: Oh, I shouldn't put that right. I've just finished reading a book called Great Leaders of Men. They all seem to have had one thing in common. Before going into battle, they would tell their men a joke. I thought I'd try that.
2: But we're not going into battle, are we?
1: We are in the front line every minute of our lives, Wilson. Follow me.
2: All right, sir.
1: What? Hang! Stand at ease. Now, pay attention, men. As we have a long night ahead of us, I thought I'd lighten the proceedings by cheering you up with a little anecdote.
3: Hey, Joe, I thought that was what they gave you when you'd been bitten by a snake.
4: That's an antidote, idiot.
3: Sorry.
1: Now, when I finish this little story, you have my permission to laugh in the ranks.
4: How nice, sir.
1: Don't anticipate, Godfrey.
4: Oh, I'm sorry, Captain Mannering.
1: Now, it appears that there were three British soldiers. Welshman, an Englishman, and a Scotsman. And they were...
4: Had done, Captain Mannering.
1: Better, Fraser.
4: I hope this is not going to be another of those stupid jokes about the Celt. As a Scot, I'm sick and tired of being used as a butt for silly sarsenal jokes. After all, us Scots don't make jokes about ball or hearts.
1: Fraser, will you be quiet? Nothing to do with kilts at all. Oh. Where was I, Wilson?
2: A Welshman, an Englishman, and a Scotsman, sir.
1: Right. Now, these three Tommies were sitting in the mess hall, and suddenly the Scotsman said to the Englishman, pass the semolina pudding. The Englishman said, no, I won't. So the Scotsman said, why not? To which the Englishman replied, because King's regulations specifically state, never help another soldier to desert. Well, it's all right, you can laugh.
2: If you'll allow me, sir. All right, men, that's the end of Captain Mannering's joke.
1: Thought you'd all enjoy that. See, Wilson, that's put them in a good mood.
2: Oh, yes, sir, yes. Cheered them up no end.
1: Nothing like a joke.
2: No, sir, no. Nothing.
4: Captain Mannering, but what happened to the Welshman?
5: Perhaps he doesn't like semolina.
1: All right, Wilson, I'm telling the jokes.
4: Mr. Speaker.
1: Yes, Jones?
4: I hope you don't think that because we didn't laugh very much we was casting aspersions on your joke-telling, sir. It wasn't that at all, sir.
6: No, no, you told it quite well, sir.
3: Yeah, I'm going to write it down after parade and send it to Radio Fun. They give you half a crown for a joke like that. If I'd bother you, it's a good one.
4: It's just at the moment we're not much in the mood for maiment and horseplay.
1: Oh, come, Jones, that's not like an old soldier. Tommy Atkins was always one for a laugh, even when he was up to his neck in mud.
4: Oh, you're right. Yes, sir. We did a lot of laughing in the mud in the last war. We was doing it nearly all the time, except when we got shot.
1: Yes, all right, Jones. Now, I want to start...
4: We're not able to laugh tonight, sir, because of an incident what happened last night, in consequence of which, me and my section would like to go with you into a private place and reveal something.
1: I see. Well, I'm sure that after parade will be soon enough.
4: Quite right, sir. I'd like to say here and now that Corporal Jones is making a flagpole out of a matchstick over this affair. And bringing you into it's only going to make things 10 times worse.
1: Well, whatever it is, we'll sort it out later. Now, as I was saying,
3: don't agree with you, Mr. Fraser. Oh. It's only fair that Captain Mannering should be told. I mean, after all, he's the one that we call Marshal.
1: Court Marshal? Right, Jones, what's all this about?
5: Well, sir, it was like this. Last night, when we was on patrol, it was very cold, wasn't it, lads?
7: Oh, freezing.
5: Anyway, Mr. Mannering, knowing you wouldn't want us to catch a chill, I used my initiative and took the lads to the Horse and Broom and made certain they all had a tot of rum inside them. I'm sure, sir, you'd have done the same if you'd been in my position.
1: I doubt it, Jones. You know my views on alcohol.
5: Well, sir, be that as it is, we'd only been back on patrol for 10 minutes when Mr. Godfrey here started shivering.
8: You see, sir, I'm not very good in the cold. Unfortunately, my sister Sissy hadn't quite finished my new cardigan, because she can't get the orange wool that she needs.
1: Yes, all right, all right. Quite prepared to accept the fact that you were cold.
8: Oh, thank you, sir. You were very understanding.
5: Anyway, sir, we took Private Godfrey into the next pub, the King's Head, and by the time we'd downed a couple of port and lemons, he was as bright as ninepence, so we went on our way.
3: I only had one in there, Mr. Mannering.
4: I must admit, I had one as well, sir, but just to keep Godfrey company, you understand?
1: Yes, all right, sir. Go on, Jones.
5: Well, a few minutes later, just as we were passing the Goat and Compasses, the landlord come out and he said he thought he heard something rumbling down below. So I sent 2 men into the cellar with hand grenades, and the rest of us stood by to give them covering fire.
1: Whereabouts?
5: 2 in the saloon and the rest in the snug.
1: I see. Well, while this is all very serious, you did the right thing telling me about it. And so long as you promise never to let it happen again, I'm prepared to overlook it just this once.
4: Your corporal hasn't finished yet, sir.
1: You mean there's more?
5: I'm afraid so, sir. See, when we come out the Goat and Compasses, it got a bit embarrassing.
2: If it's embarrassing, sir, I'm sure you'd rather not hear it.
1: Of course I want to hear it. Go on, Jim.
8: Actually, sir, it was I who got rather embarrassing.
1: You, Godfrey?
8: Yes, sir. Afraid so, sir. I started to sing. Rather raucously.
3: It was a song about a monk.
1: Glad that it was at least a religious song.
4: This one wasn't at all religious.
3: It was about a monk of high renown.
1: I see.
3: I didn't know high renown monks were all wicked like that. Yeah.
2: All right, Frank, that's enough.
1: I must say, Godfrey, I'm flabbergasted to think that you should even know such a song.
8: I heard it quite a lot in the last war, sir, when I was sitting in the mud.
1: I hope nobody heard you last night.
5: Oh, well, that brings us to the next bit, sir.
1: I see. Let's hear it, Jones.
5: I'm afraid it gets even more embarrassing, sir.
2: Well, I'm sure you won't want to hear anything further, sir, if it gets more embarrassing.
1: Stop interrupting, Wilson. Go on, Jones.
5: Well, we knew you wouldn't want Mr. Godfrey to make an exhibition of himself, so we took him inside to sober up.
3: Inside the Red Lion, that is.
4: And while Mr. Godfrey was sobering up, the rest of us had hardly anything to drink at all, sir. Hardly anything at all.
5: And it was afterwards that it got more embarrassing.
2: Are you sure you want to hear about it, sir?
1: But you be quiet, Wilson.
2: Sorry, then.
1: Yes, Joan.
5: Well, sir, someone come in and said they could hear something going on in a nearby haystack. And I, in a jocular fashion, said, well, there's lots of things going on in haystacks.
6: You can say that again. I know a Welsh girl called Bronwyn Evans who spends half her life in a haystack. The fellas call her the Welcome in the Valley. You know, because she's always...
1: Yes, all right, we understand.
3: I don't understand. Why do they call her that?
2: Oh, Frank, be quiet.
1: Just be quiet. Go on, Jones.
5: Well, sir, all jocular thoughts were suddenly wiped from my mind as I realised I was a soldier and it was my duty to investigate.
1: Well, I'm glad somebody came to their senses at last.
5: I rallied my men and we went out into the murky night with our bayonets fixed.
3: I wasn't at all frightened this time, Mr. Mannering. I think rum and whiskey and cider must give you courage, don't you, Mr. Fraser?
4: Shh, young fool.
5: Anyway, so we was crossing the field near the haystack when all at once something flutters up. I was very alert by now, sir, and my reflections was very quick. So I raised my rifle, and I shot it. It was then we got a bit of a surprise.
2: Good Lord. Don't tell me you shot Bronwyn Evans.
5: No, sir, it was an enormous great turkey, which is now plucked in my fridge.
1: I find this quite unbelievable. To think that men from my platoon would go out on a drunken rampage from pub to pub. Like one of those comic stories that chap on the wireless tells.
3: Oh, Rob Wilton. The day war broke out,
1: yeah,
3: my...
1: Now, look, men, I want you to know that I consider what you've just told me to be very serious. By rights, you should all be on a charge, and as for you, Pike, you're getting much too cheeky. I shall have a word with your mother.
3: That's not fair. I'm being victimised because of my youth. I mean, why don't you have a word with Mr. Jones's mother?
5: You leave my mother out of this. My mother's gone to another place.
3: Oh, Sorry, Mr. Jones.
5: She's moved to Hastings.
7: How many people know about this?
5: Not many, sir. She didn't have a lot of
4: friends. Not your mother. Only us, sir.
7: I think I'd better discuss this with Sergeant Wilson in my office. Jones, carry on with the parade.
5: Very good, sir.
7: Come with me, Wilson. Right, sir. What do you think we ought to do about this turkey? Whatever happens, Jones certainly mustn't be allowed to profit from such a disgraceful drunken affair. He was on duty, in one of my uniforms, with one of my rifles, and he used one of my bullets.
2: Mm. Does that mean you're bagging the turkey?
7: No, no. Of course I'm not bagging the turkey. At least not all of it.
2: In that case, I bagged it.
7: Oh, no, you don't. Anyway, I bagged it first.
2: You said you didn't want it. Besides, you didn't say the word bag, so it doesn't count.
7: Now, look here, Wilson. You start any of that public school cheating with me. Come in.
5: Permission to interrupt you, sir.
7: Yes, Jones, what is it?
5: Well, sir, me and my men have just been putting our heads together and having a heart-to-heart.
7: What about?
3: A turkey, Mr. Manreen.
5: That's right, sir. We want to say we're very askance at what we've done, sir. We've come to a conclusion as to what we should do with our ill-gotten gains.
7: Really? What's that?
5: We think the platoon ought to give a turkey dinner to the local old-age pensioners.
7: Capital idea. Oh, I can see it now. It'll be a night to remember.
4: Mind you, sir, it'll have to be properly organized.
7: Oh, I quite agree, Fraser. Wilson, yes? Form a turkey dinner general purposes committee.
2: Sir?
7: We'll meet tomorrow night, and I'll be chairman. Look, Wilson, it's 8 o'clock. Do you reckon everybody's here? Because I think we ought to make a start.
2: Just a minute, sir, just a minute. I'll just check my list. Let's see now. There's Jones, Fraser, yes. Walker, Godfrey, Pike, yes, they're all here. I'm here. Mr. Blewett, Mavis.
7: Mavis?
2: Yes, you know, Mrs. Pike.
7: Oh, yes, Mavis. Mm.
2: Now, where's the vicar? Can you see the vicar?
7: No, what's he doing?
2: Has he arrived?
7: Oh, yes, I see. He's over there in the corner, look, behind the harmonium.
2: Oh, yes. Well, in that case, we're complete.
7: Good, right. We may as well start then. just a minute. What's Hodges doing here? Surely you didn't arrange for him to be on this committee, did you?
2: Oh, no, of course I didn't, sir.
7: We're going to ask him to leave.
2: I can't really do that, sir. I mean, you see, officially, he had the hall booked this evening for an ARP meeting, and he agreed to let us use it instead.
7: Oh, I see. I suppose it is rather difficult to throw him out, then. Anyway, let's make a start. Ladies and gentlemen, would you come and take your seats round the table, please? I think we ought to begin.
9: Bert Carmen, oh!
7: Now, as chairman of this turkey dinner committee, I've been giving the matter some thought, and I've come up with a scheme to speed our deliberations. This consists of a short list of the various elements that have to be brought together to ensure a successful function.
9: Blimey, trust him to make it long-winded.
7: Now, to start with, there's the turkey, which Mr. Jones's section has provided.
9: Yeah, I heard about that. What do they do? Fix bayonets and charge it?
5: Don't you start. You're a troublemaker, you are.
9: Oh, don't you talk to me like that, you silly old goat.
4: Please, gentlemen, just sit down or we'll be here all night.
5: Well, he started it, didn't
7: Jones,
5: he?
7: Jones, I think the vicar's quite right. Please sit down. Now, when times were different, a turkey dinner would also include the following. Sausages, bacon, vegetables, roast potatoes, bread sauce, and last but not least, gravy. Now,
4: giblets. Giblets. We need giblets for the gravy.
10: Yes, he's quite right. Makes lovely gravy, giblets does. Did you save the giblets?
5: Of course I saved the giblets.
9: Let's all give a vote of thanks to Mr. Jones for saving the giblets.
5: Now, look here, Mr. Rogers, don't you stop.
7: Jones. Try to ignore him.
3: Uncle Arthur? Yeah? What's giblets?
2: Oh, really? Fairly frank, it's the inside of the turkey, the liver, kidneys, gizzard, all that sort of thing. That's right, isn't it, Mavis?
11: Yes, it's all his spare parts.
3: Yeah, I don't want gravy made out of that.
11: Oh, don't be silly, Frank. You've had it dozens of times.
3: Well, I wouldn't have if I'd known.
8: My sister Sissy won't boil with giblets. She says the smell makes our Pekingese too excited.
9: I used to have a cat who was like that with kippers.
4: Look, this is all very interesting, but do you think we could get on?
7: Yes, I quite agree. Don't let's get bogged down in giblets at this stage. Now, the first thing to do is to select a volunteer to cook the bird.
5: Mr. Speaker.
7: Yes.
5: As you're always telling us that Mrs. Manning is such a good cook, I feel the honour should fall to her lot.
2: Yes, what about that, sir? Could you ask Mrs. Manning if she'd volunteer?
7: No, I don't think that's a very good idea, really. She's never had the experience of anything so large. You see, there's only ever been the two of us.
9: Well, there's a week still to go. She can start with a pigeon and work her way up.
3: My mum could cook it. She can cook anything, can't she, Uncle Arthur?
4: Well,
11: go on, Arthur. Answer the boy?
4: Oh, yes. Well, of course you can, Frank.
9: Yes.
4: My friend Mrs. Fox is the finest cook I've ever come across. She's known all over Warmington for her dumplings.
7: Yes. Well, perhaps we should put it to the vote. Hands up, all in favour of Mrs. Pike cooking the turkey. 1, 2, 3, 4. Now hands up in favour of Mrs. Fox. 1, 2, 3, 4. In that case, I give the casting vote to Mrs. Fox.
11: Well, that's nice, isn't it, Arthur? You didn't put your hand up for me, did you?
4: Well, I didn't want you to have all that trouble, Mavis.
3: That's a nice way of thanking you, isn't it, Mum, eh? She'd give you her egg for breakfast this morning.
4: Oh. Well, look, Mavis, please.
7: Will you please address your remarks through the chair?
4: What? Oh, I'm sorry. Through the chair, I did not know it was Mrs. Pike's egg.
12: Could we please get on? My choir is waiting for me.
7: Yes, all right, Vicar. We're getting along very nicely. So, Mrs. Fox is going to cook the turkey.
10: She won't make it dry, we'll see. My pensioners don't like it dry.
8: I second that. Turkey can be very dry.
7: Now, we have our turkey. What next?
12: Stuff it.
7: I beg your pardon?
12: Stuff the turkey with parsley and thyme or chestnuts.
7: Chestnuts are out of season. Any fool knows that. Well, parsley and thyme it is, then. Perhaps you, Mrs. Pike, would care to undertake that side of the operation?
11: Oh, of course. If Mr. Wilson thinks I'm good enough...
4: I'm sure he'll do it beautifully, Mavis.
7: Good, then that's decided.
6: What about bread sauce? You need that with turkey, don't you?
10: Especially if it's dry.
4: It's not going to be dry. My friend Mrs. Fox knows what she's doing when it comes to cooking turkeys. She makes lovely bread sauce as well.
10: Is she going to do it all, then?
7: Now, look. I suggest it would be an excellent idea if Mrs. Blewett were to make the bread sauce.
8: I don't think we should have too much onion in it, Onions aren't very good for old people.
7: Oh. Makes them excited, does it? Like your Pekingese.
4: You get clever with Mr. Godfrey. He's a very wise man.
7: Oh, yeah, that's another thing. Is old Jones here serving turkey as home guard or eating it as a pensioner?
4: Right, that's it. I'll bet about...
7: Don't you! And as for you, Hodges, if I have any more trouble from you, I shall have to ask you to leave.
9: You be careful, mate, or I'll have my all back.
12: May I remind you, Mr. Hodges, that it's not your all, Hall. It is mine. It belongs to the church.
7: Now, as regards the serving, everyone here will be involved in this, except Mr. Blewett, of course. I shall supervise, but I shall have to leave a little early, as that same night I am guest speaker at the Rotary dinner.
3: Uncle Arthur?
4: Why is it, Frank?
3: Is that why you sent your tickets back?
4: Sorry.
7: Of course, we cannot serve the meal until we finish cooking it. So you better not leap ahead too fast.
9: Too fast? Blimey, at the rate you're going, you'll only be halfway through talking about it before it's time to bung it in the oven.
7: Shall we turn our attention to the gravy?
10: Well, giblet makes lovely gravy.
9: Oh, you've already said that, you silly old fool.
4: There's no need to be offensive to Mr. Blewett, just because he's getting a bit past it.
10: I'm not getting past it. Not my wife.
7: Look, can we stick to the gravy?
6: Mr. Mary, my girlfriend Shirley, now, she makes smashing gravy. She burns everything else to a cinder, but she's a dab hand with gravy.
9: Look, I really think we ought to get on.
12: Oh, dear. The choir will definitely have gone off the boil by now.
7: We are getting on, Wilson. Now, the next thing we have to consider are the vegetables. Now, as I see it, the vegetables could present a rather larger problem. Not only because of their availability, but also their preparation. Here you are, Walker. Put a roast potato on this one.
6: Torch on, Mr. Mannering.
7: Yeah. Oh, don't throw it on the plate like that. Anything splashes up, it might get on my tails.
4: The way you've covered yourself up with that apron, sir, I shouldn't think there's much chance of that.
7: Be that as it may, there's still no point in taking any chances. As guest speaker at the Rotary Club dinner, it's essential that I should look as smart as possible.
9: Hey, Napoleon, I want two more, one without sprouts.
7: Right, there you are.
9: Right, that time and all.
7: Watch what you're doing, Wilson. I'm sure you're putting too much turkey on those plates. There won't be enough to go round.
4: Well, according to my calculations, there are only four more to serve.
12: Captain Madrick, I really must protest.
7: Why, Vicar? What's the matter?
12: Well, this whole affair is not at all well organised. All the old people started to eat as soon as their plates arrived.
7: Well, of course they did, otherwise it would have gone cold.
12: Well, it's not right. Before I had a chance to say for what we are about to receive, half of them had already received it. It's too bad, it really is.
7: Fraser, here you are. Thank you, sir. Put some gravy on this one.
13: Oh, hi.
12: No, sir.
13: In my opinion, this gravy is far too thick.
6: What are you talking about, Jock? My Shirley's been up all night with that gravy.
13: Can't help that, son. I still say it's too thick.
7: Take these two plates in, Godfrey.
8: Yes, all right, Mr. Manry. I still think there's far too much onion in the bread sauce.
14: Mr. Manry.
7: Yes, what is it, Jim?
14: Permission to inform you, sir, I've had a complaint.
6: Well, as long as it's cleared up now, Jonesy, I wouldn't worry.
7: Be quiet, Walton.
14: Mr. Fluitt, sir, he's the one that's complaining.
7: Why, what's the matter with it?
14: He says he's left his teeth at home, so can you put it through the mincer for him?
7: We don't have a mincer. Cut it up into small pieces.
14: All right, shall I do that?
3: Mr. Manry.
7: Hi.
3: One or two of the pensioners are asking what's happened to the parson's nose.
6: It looked all right when he came in here just now.
7: Right, Walker, I warned you. Put that last potato on this plate and then go into the hall and help with the clearing up.
6: All right, Mr. Mannering, there you are. I might as well take this last portion in with me.
13: I'll come with you, Joe. You never know, some fool might like some more of this half a gravy.
3: Anyway, Mr. Mannering, what about the parson's nose? I mean, what should I tell the ones who are asking?
7: What? Oh, just say we have the parson's nose in hand.
2: I must say that conjures up a pretty sight.
7: Now, don't you start. Right, off you go, Pike.
3: All right, Mr. Mannering.
7: As a matter of fact, Wilson, Parson's nose is missing. I thought it best to turn a blind eye. Wonder what happened to him.
2: Well, I cut it off and hid it underneath the bird.
7: What in heaven's name for?
2: Well, I thought you and I might share it when everyone's gone.
7: You know, Wilson, I don't think I'll ever understand you. Anyway, I shall have to leave in a minute to go to the Rotary Club dinner.
2: Oh, yes, of course, yes. By the way, don't forget you've still got your apron on. I mean, it's the Rotary Club you're going to, not a Masonic meeting.
7: Nearly forgot. That's better.
2: Ah, my goodness me. Yes, your tail certainly suits you, sir. You really look smart.
7: Well, I am the guest speaker, you know. Anyway, I don't think we should lower our standards just because of the war on.
2: Oh, no, of course not, sir.
7: Come on, let's go in and see how the pensioners are.
2: All right, sir, right.
7: Ah, Mr. Blewett. Everything all right now?
10: No, it isn't. Mr. Povey over there has got all white meat and I haven't got any. What's more, he's got a bigger lump of stuffing.
14: You can see him put that to right, Mr. Blewett. Excuse me, Mr. Povey.
7: What?
14: I'm just going to take some of this white meat and a bit of your stuffing. There you are, Mr. Blewett.
10: Here, I'm not going to eat that. It's been on his plate.
11: Mr. Mannering, Mrs. Williams says, have we got anything else because she doesn't eat turkey?
7: Well, she doesn't eat turkey. Why on earth did she come to a turkey dinner?
11: That's what I told her.
2: Has she got any white meat, Mavis?
11: Oh, expect so, Arthur. Why?
2: Well, we need some for Mr. Blewett.
11: Oh, I see. Well, look, I'll just go and have a look.
2: All right. Mr. Blewett?
10: Yeah, what is it?
2: Well, I'm sorry you didn't get any white meat, but we're hoping to give you Mrs. Williams.
10: Ah, well, if it's all the same to you, I think I'd rather have some turkey.
7: Oh, very droll, yes. Come on, Wilson, let's get away from this table.
2: Yeah, very good idea, sir.
3: Yes. Excuse me, Mr. Mannering. Mr. Mannering, I've got Mr. McCulley's plate here. He said, are there any seconds?
7: No, Pike. Tell him that there isn't any more. And be careful what you're doing with that plate. There's gravy all along the edge.
3: Yeah, all right, Miss Mannering.
9: Here, young Pike, pass me the salt from that table behind you.
3: Okay, Mr. Rogers. Excuse me, Mr. Mannering.
7: Look out, Pike. Look, remember what you're doing. You're... Oh, whoops. Look what you've done. You've pressed the edge of that plate right up against my dress shirt, and now there's a line of gravy on it. Stupid boy.
3: That's stupid? Well, the gravy on the edge of the plate was the one that was stupid.
7: What am I going to do now? I haven't got time to go home and change. Anyway, this is the only dress shirt I have.
6: Well, I'll tell you what, Mr. Mannering. If we kept on pushing the edge of the plate against the front of your shirt, perhaps we could make it look like a striped one.
7: Not a joking matter, Walker. I'm the guest speaker of the Rotary Club dinner, and I have to be there in 15 minutes.
2: Now, look, sir, why don't we go into the office? There's some bloody pepper there. That'll probably take it off.
7: All right, I suppose it's worth trying.
3: I'm very sorry you've got gravy on your dickie, Mr. Mannering, but I'm not stupid.
7: This is not a dickie, Pike.
3: Well, anyway, I'm still not stupid.
7: If I say you're stupid... You're stupid. And close the door. We're done with all the pensioners watching us.
2: Right. Now here's the rotting pepper, sir. I'll just mop it up.
7: Be very careful, Wilson. Don't spread it.
2: It's all right, sir. All right, all right. There we are. There, there. That's much better. I'm sure no one will notice that.
14: Excuse me, sir. Oh, dear, Mr. Manning, you've got a gravy stain on your dickie.
7: It is not a dickie, Jones.
14: Oh, sorry, sir, sorry. Wait a minute. I've got an idea. There's a small tin of white enamel on the shelf over there. A little dab will cover that mark so it don't obtrude.
9: Hey, what's this, then? A meeting in the Mother's Union?
7: What do you want, Hodges? Well, when you can spare the time, I want this jug filled with gravy.
14: Here we are, sir. Here we are. There's the paint. And I've got a little brush as well. I shouldn't take a second to do a little touch-up job.
7: Hang on a minute. What about the gravy I want?
15: Well, just leave the jug. One of us will bring it out to you in a moment.
7: Oh, all right. Well, don't be too long. Here, I'll tell you what, Napoleon. Why don't you bring it out? Dressed like that, you look just like a waiter.
15: Damn cheek.
14: Commissioner speaks, sir.
15: Yes, Jones.
14: I'm standing by to touch you up whenever you're ready, sir.
15: All right.
7: Over here.
14: Sir, very good, sir.
15: And please be very careful.
14: Yeah, right, sir, right, sir. I'm being very careful there. It's almost gone. Just a little bit more and middle there. That's right, and you'll be as right as rain.
3: Excuse me, please, Mr. Jones. Can I get by?
14: Look out, look at the don't jump.
15: Oh, now look what you made Jones do. White paint all down my lapel.
3: Sorry, Mr. Mannering.
15: Who could say I'm sorry? How can I possibly get to my feet as guest speaker with white paint all over my dress suit?
14: Anyone got any black paint?
2: Well, I've got a suit of tailor's terms, sir. You're welcome to borrow that.
3: Oh, that wouldn't be any good, Uncle Arthur. It wouldn't fit anyone as round as Mr. Manry.
15: That's enough, Pike. None of this would have happened if it hadn't been for your carelessness. Just get out.
3: Yes, Mr. Manry.
8: I think I have the answer, sir. Why don't you pretend you hurt your arm and make a sling with your scarf?
13: A good idea, sir. Your arm would cross the lapel and cover the mark up a tree.
15: No, I don't think
14: it's worth trying, sir. Isn't it? Look, I'll just tie the ends of your scarf together and we'll see what it looks like.
15: Oh, very well.
7: Blimey, how much longer are you going to be with that gravy? This is supposed to be tonight's turkey dinner, not tomorrow's breakfast.
15: I know, I'm sorry. You'd better come in and get it yourself.
7: Thanks. I should have done that in the first place.
14: There you are, Captain Mannering. That's got your arm in a lovely little sling, and it completely covers the white mark. Now, what do you think?
15: Oh, I don't know.
14: Well, you look very brave during your speech-making.
15: I really don't think it looks very
2: brave. I think George is right, you know, sir. And if you wince a bit now and then, you'll get twice the applause at the end.
15: Yes. Well, it does seem to do the trick, doesn't it?
13: Oh, it does that, sir. No one will ever know.
15: Well, I'm very angry that all this has happened, of course, but nevertheless, Wilson, I think it's typical of our lads to show such ingenuity and resourcefulness.
2: Yes, indeed, sir.
15: Right, put my overcoat round my shoulders, will you?
2: Yeah, all right, sir. There you are. And there's your bowler.
15: Thank you, Wilson. I'd better be off.
13: Good luck, sir, and don't worry, you're fine.
15: Thank you, Fraser.
7: Look, when you lot have finished, can I get past to the door?
15: All right, be very careful what you're doing with that jug of gravy.
16: Hey, Mr. Rogers, hurry up. They're still waiting for the gravy.
7: Whoa!
3: Oh, dear.
15: What are you, Pike?
3: Stupid boy.

0: In that episode of Dad's Army, based on the original television series by Jimmy Perry and David Croft, you heard Arthur Lowe as Captain Mannering, John LeMessurier as Sergeant Wilson, Clive Dunn, Corporal Jones, John Lorry, Private Fraser, Arnold Ridley, Private Godfrey, Ian Lavender, Private Pike, Bill Pertwee, Chief Warden Hodges, Frank Williams, the Vicar, Larry Martin, Private Walker, Pearl Hackney, Mrs. Pike, and Harold Bennett as Mr. Blewett. 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

0: Scandal, today we tell a story about a young girl who fails to realize in time the consequences of a careless word, and then...
1: But that's her responsibility. There's no reason why you should get mixed up in it.
0: But, Mr. Drake, I wouldn't be true to myself if I didn't do what I could to help a friend.
1: It seems to me people always dump their problems in your lap, cast their burdens on you, unload their responsibilities on you. Haven't you just about had everything thrown at you, Mrs. Greenwood?
0: Everything except rice and old shoes. And it isn't Mrs. Greenwood, it's Miss Greenwood.
2: I'm sorry.
0: You're sorry.
3: Yes, ladies and gentlemen, Charlotte Greenwood is brought to you this Sunday and every Sunday at this time by the makers of Hallmark greeting cards to remind you that whenever you want to remember someone, you'll find a Hallmark card that says just what you want to say, the way you want to say it. So when you choose a card, look on the back for the three identifying words, a Hallmark card. Yes, don't forget, a Hallmark card will best express your perfect taste, your thoughtfulness.

0: And now to the Barton home in the little town of Lakeview, where Aunt Charlotte is raising the three Barton youngsters, with Robert, teenage Jack, and Barbara. It's early Sunday afternoon. The whole family is in the living room with a whole Sunday newspaper, but nobody has two consecutive pages. Aunt Charlotte is saying,
1: "Children, if you come across page 6 of the homemaking section, tell me how many eggs this angel food cake recipe calls for."
2: "All right."
3: "Oh, Barbara, here's that write-up about the Country Club Bazaar last night."
2: "Oh, that's what I've been looking for, Jack. What does it say?"
3: Let's see. "Country Club holds gala affair, as reported by Jimmy Ellis."
2: "I know Jimmy Ellis.
3: Yesterday."
2: "I know him too, Robert, but right now I'm more interested in hearing about the bazaar. Go on, Jack."
3: Well, it says, "The annual bazaar of the Lakeview Country Club, held last night, was acclaimed by all as the most successful of the series." "Due to Mrs. Gregory Vanderhoff Delmar's tireless efforts, the entire evening went off without a hitch." "Pretty good, eh, Aunt Charlotte?"
1: "Oh, I don't know. Despite my tireless efforts, I've gone on an entire lifetime without a hit."
4: "Jimmy Ellis gave me a hitch in his car."
2: "Robert, please. We're not interested in Jimmy Ellis or his car. Go on, Jack. What are some of the details?"
3: Let's see. Harry Parker thrilled the guests with a fancy driving exhibition. Johnny Lawton won the golf tournament. Oh, and here's a picture of Mary Graham, who won the obstacle race."
4: "Oh, boy, I love those races."
3: "Yeah, me too. Say, Aunt Charlotte, were you ever in an obstacle race?"
1: "I'm still in it."
3: No, I mean a real obstacle race."
1: "Yes, and before the race started, the judge came right over to me and said, 'Young lady, young lady, mind you, you are the first obstacle.'"
3: "I got a dollar for it, too, but that was only the beginning."
5: "What do you mean, Aunt Charlotte?"
1: "Well, there I was, standing with the money in my hand, and the next thing I knew, they gave me first prize in the charade contest for best representing a book."
3: "Well, what book did they think was represented by money in you?"
1: "Jack and the Beanstalk."
2: "Please give me that paper. Gertrude Gleason will be here in a few minutes, and I've got to have something to tell her about the bazaar."
3: "Well, golly, can't she read?"
1: "Barbara, if you're trying to make Gertrude believe that you were at that bazaar last night when you weren't, you know, that's a great mistake. That's not right."
2: "But Aunt Charlotte, when she gave me her ticket, I promised I'd go. I can't tell her I forgot it was the night of Robert's music class recital."
1: "Why not?"
2: "Because I don't want to hurt her feelings. It was a good recital."
1: "Indeed it was, darling. You played well. Barbara, is it Gertrude's feelings or your own that you're thinking of?"
2: "Well, how do you think she'll feel if I tell her I let her ticket go to waste?"
1: "Well, how do you think you'll feel if you let her believe you used the ticket and then she finds out you didn't?"
2: "Well, gosh, Aunt Charlotte, I've got to tell her something."
1: "There are many arguments in favor of telling the truth. For one thing, you don't have to remember what you said."
2: "I just wish I was going to that dude ranch right now instead of next weekend. Then I wouldn't have to see Gertrude at all."
1: "Until you got back, and then you'd spend the whole weekend fretting over Gertrude. You'd be glad you're not going till next Friday."
2: "I've been so upset, I haven't had time to think about what clothes to take."
3: "Well, you got a whole week to think about what clothes to take, which ought to be enough for any woman."
2: "Aunt Charlotte, if you were going to a dude ranch, what would you take besides riding clothes?"
1: "A pillow."
2: "Jack, is it all right with you if I use your alligator bag?"
3: "Oh, you're ruining it, cramming it full of stuff. It can't possibly hold everything you have."
1: "Well, it's held everything the alligator had."
4: "Hey, Jack, if we're going to ball game today, shouldn't we sort of get started, kind of?"
3: "Oh, gosh, yeah, I didn't realize the time. Come on, Brad."
4: "Yeah, I wonder what the score's going to be."
3: "Well, ask me after the game. I can't tell you the score before the game starts."
1: "Yes, you can. Nothing to nothing before the game starts."
3: "What an umpire."
4: "Well,
3: so long, Aunt Charlotte, and cheer up, Barbara."
4: "Yeah, Barbara. 3 cheers. Hip, hip, hooray. Hip, hip, hooray.
1: Here, now, save those hip, hips for the game. Now, have a good time, boys.
4: Bye."
2: "I wish I were going with them instead of having to spend the afternoon with Gertrude. What am I going to tell them?"
1: "Now, Barbara, now, we're not going all over that again."
2: "Well, but that's Gertrude now."
1: "Yeah, you'll soon find out."
6: "Good afternoon, Miss Greenwood. I'm Walter Drake, the new city editor of the Dispatch."
1: "Oh, yes, Mr. Drake. Mr. Anderson told me about you. Please come in."
6: "Thank you."
1: "And this is my niece, Barbara Barton."
2: How do you do, Mr. Barton?
6: "Miss Greenwood, while Mr. Anderson is away, I'm more or less taking over his work."
1: "Oh, you've got quite a job on your hands."
6: "Mr. Anderson told me that you had oceans of ability. You're a mountain of strength and a rock of stability."
1: "If I had a lake, I'd make a pretty good real estate development." How can I help you, Mr. Drake?
6: Well, after all, Miss Greenwood, you used to write for the Dispatch, so you know all the ins and outs.
1: I know you're in, I'm out.
2: Oh, Aunt Charlotte, the way you talk, people would think you were fired.
6: Well, believe me, Miss Greenwood, you're leading us with our loss. Your news articles were always brilliant. Your interviews were perfect.
1: Oh, come, come, Mr. Drake.
6: And certainly no other paper ever had features like yours.
1: No other woman has either.
2: Thank heaven. Oh, Aunt Charlotte.
1: But, Mr. Drake, does all this mean that you want me to return to the Dispatch?
6: Frankly, yes.
1: Well, it's very complimentary, but at the moment it wouldn't be possible.
6: Well, then, Miss Greenwood, could I ask you to help in case of an emergency?
1: Oh, of course. I'd be glad to help.
6: Oh, right, Miss Greenwood. Because it's extremely difficult to meet deadlines, even with the adjusted manpower problem. Mm-hmm. But then you know what it's like being in a tight squeeze.
1: Only from hearsay. But you seem to be meeting your deadlines and doing a fine job. Today's paper was excellent.
6: Well, we had a good local story. And Jimmy Ellis did a masterful job covering the bazaar last night.
1: Yes, he did.
2: Did Mr. Ellis have anything special to say about the bazaar, Mr. Drake?
6: Only that he had the best time of his life. I'm sorry I couldn't get there myself, but then I was at the office until 1 o'clock. That's when we go to press, you know.
2: Mm-hmm. Well, didn't Jimmy Ellis have anything else to say about the bazaar?
6: No, nothing special. Well, Miss Greenwood, I'd better be on my way.
1: Thank you for calling, Mr. Drake.
6: Goodbye, Miss Greenwood, and thank you. As long as you're standing by, I'm ready for whatever comes along.
1: I've been standing by so long, I almost feel the same way. Goodbye.
2: Oh, everybody.
5: Good afternoon, Gertrude.
7: Hello. See, isn't this day pretty, Lucy? I think it really is. If Myra can't hear.
2: No, what?
7: Well, I told her to meet us here. I thought we'd all take a walk in the park. I mean, it's really
1: a grand day for a walk.
7: It's a pretty, pretty day. I think it really is.
1: I'm convinced.
2: The ball game with Robert.
7: Oh, I just love ball games. I mean, I actually do. I was practically brought up in the Yankee Stadium.
1: Yeah, wasn't it a little drafty?
7: Oh, no, it was darling. When do you meet the grandfather?
2: Right after work next Friday afternoon.
7: Oh, I think these dances are fascinating. Oh, but I do think it's mean the way the cowboys wear those beastly things in the heels of their shoes and stick the horses.
2: Oh, those are spurs. They have to wear them to make the horse start.
7: But why do they have to have one on each shoe?
1: That's what I say. Start one side of the horse and the other side's bound to go. How would you girls like some limeade?
7: I think that would be too sweet. I mean, I think that really would.
1: Yes, you mean it really would.
7: Yes.
1: Well, I'll make some.
7: Oh, Barbara, I'm so glad I gave you my ticket. Did you have a good time at the bazaar last night?
2: Oh, yes. I had lots of fun. Everybody did. Jimmy Ellis said he had the best time of his life.
7: As I was saying to Connie Evans, oh, did you know she quit her job in Mount City and came home because her husband Tom has got the army now? Oh, but then you must have talked to her at the bazaar last night.
2: Well, no, there was such a crowd, and well, when I noticed her, she was just leaving with her husband.
7: Her husband? Tom? That's funny. Tom didn't arrive here unless you until 11 o'clock this morning. I mean, he didn't get here until 11.
2: Oh.
7: Well, to Tom, so you say it couldn't have been her husband.
2: No, I guess it wasn't. Oh, that must be Myra now. You let her in while I run upstairs and tell you.
7: All right. Oh, Myra. Barbara saw Connie Evans leaving the bazaar last night with a man. Did you see who it was?
1: No, but I suppose it was her husband.
7: But Tom didn't get home until today.
1: You mean she left there with some other man?
7: That's what Barbara said.
1: Hey, wait a minute. Connie Evans left early, too. That is funny.
7: It's very funny. Because Barbara mentioned his name, too. He said he had the time of his life.
1: You suppose they sort of...
7: Myra, you know very well that Connie and Jimmy used to go together when they were in high school.
1: Listen, can I see the secret?
7: Secret?
1: What? Well, Dick and I left about 1 o'clock. And when we went out to the parking area, we noticed a couple sitting in a car. And after what you just told me, I'm sure it was Jimmy Ellis' car.
8: Jimmy's car for hours. I mean,
9: he has to be here. Yes, there's a place that you do it.
8: something like that while her husband was fighting overseas. Huh. I suppose she'd been running around to that Emma story all the time Tom Evans was away. Doesn't it, too? Connie and Jimmy Ellis always were sort of that way about each other. And with Tom Evans away... Anyhow, mentioning no names, but I know somebody who actually saw them.
9: I'm Connie Evans. Is Barbara here?
10: No, I'm sorry. Barbara's out of town for a weekend trip.
9: Oh, very important that I see her.
10: Oh, but she'll be back Sunday evening. I'm her aunt. Won't you come in? Are you a friend of Barbara's?
9: Yes. Until today, I thought she was a friend of mine.
10: Oh?
9: I knew her at high school, but I haven't seen her since I was graduated. I've been working in Mound City while my husband Tom was overseas.
10: I'll be very glad to take the message if you want to leave word for Barbara.
9: I don't want to leave word for her. I only want to see her. I want to have a good look at a person as low as she is.
10: Those are hard words, Mrs. Evans. They don't fit my Barbara at all. Now, if through some misunderstanding Barbara's hurt you in any way, I'm certain that she'll do everything she can to make things right.
9: What can she do now? What can anybody do? Even if she told the truth now, you know it won't convince Tom. He's heard the same disgusting lie from too many other people. You can't stop the whole town from talking. You can't do it. It's too late for that, don't you see?
10: Mrs. Evans, whatever is wrong, I want to help you. But first you've got to tell me what it is, and then you've got to tell me what you want of Barbara.
9: Barbara started those lies about me. And I want to know why. Why she said it. Why she lied. And why she did it to me.
10: Well... there are a few whys I want to know why about, too.

the summer vacations are over and the busy fall season is beginning, perhaps some of you may not find time to keep in touch with your friends as you'd like to. Before you know it, their birthdays, anniversaries have slipped by. 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

0: And now back to the Hallmark Charlotte Greenwood show. It's early the following Saturday morning. Barbara is away spending the weekend at a dude ranch, unaware of the havoc she has caused by her seemingly innocent fib about seeing Connie Evans at the country club bazaar. Robert is out on his newspaper route while Aunt Charlotte is serving Jack for breakfast.
1: Robert, this morning, he should have been back long ago.
2: Yeah, and with Barbara away, this just doesn't seem like a regular breakfast at all.
3: Hiya, Jack.
2: Hi.
1: Aren't you a little late this morning, son?
3: Yeah, the papers were late. We had to wait about an hour for them.
1: Oh, what was the trouble?
3: I don't know, but everybody in the office was upset. I'm hungry.
1: Could you eat a bowl of berries and bran?
3: I could eat a house.
1: Well, bran has fewer splinters. Sit down.
3: Okay.
1: Was Mr. Drake upset at the office?
3: I don't know. I never see him. See, delivering papers every morning should give you an appetite. I bet I walk 10 miles.
2: No, I bet you don't.
3: Well, seems like it.
1: Well, it seems you should swallow your food before you speak, it seems. I'll go. You boys finish your breakfast. Why, Mr. Drake.
4: Miss Greenwood, when I spoke to you the other day, I hardly expected I'd have to call upon you for help quite so soon, but we're really in a jam.
1: My nephew tells me the dispatch was late this morning.
4: Yes, almost 40 minutes. We had to revise our whole first page. Our lead stories, which Jimmy Ellis normally covered, had to be reassigned at the last minute.
1: What happened?
4: Well, I hated to do it, but I had to let Jimmy Ellis go.
1: Oh, you discharged him?
4: Yes. I phoned Mr. Anderson long distance, and as soon as I told him the facts, he insisted I get rid of Ellis immediately.
1: What facts, Mr. Drake?
4: Well, they aren't very pleasant, Miss Greenwood. Well, we were told that Ellis has been running around with the wife of some serviceman who just came back from overseas.
1: Really? Well, of course.
4: Of course, Ellis's private life is his own affair, but with the dispatch running editorials on questions facing returning servicemen, we couldn't very well have our own man doing one of the very things we've been condemning him.
1: Well, Mr. Drake, are you sure that what you heard about Jimmy Ellis is really a fact?
4: Well, it comes from a pretty reliable source.
1: What did Ellis himself say?
4: Oh, I didn't discuss it with him. I just didn't have the heart.
1: But to discharge a man without getting at the facts?
4: Mr. Anderson said let him go, and that's all I could do.
1: But how could you without hearing his side?
4: The whole thing sounds reasonable enough. Men overseas, wives left alone. Well, it's human nature.
1: No, it isn't, Mr. Drake. I can't agree with you. That kind of thinking that breeds mistrust would try and make a man and a woman lose the beauty of their love when they're apart. It's that kind of thinking that makes people put two and two together and get five. The only facts you have about Jimmy Ellis are what people are saying.
4: Well,
1: would you, Mr. Drake, consider that authentic enough for a story in your paper? Would you risk your reputation on a decision that gossip is true?
4: No, of course not.
1: Well, then why risk somebody else's reputation?
4: Just the same when the whole town starts talking.
1: Well, when the whole town starts talking, the voice of truth is usually drowned out.
4: Hmm. Well, anyhow, it'll all blow over. And in the meantime, I've got a newspaper to get out. Now, I need a capable person to take over Jimmy Ellis's assignment. Will you help me out?
1: Yes, I will.
4: Good. As soon as... how soon can you report at the office?
1: I'm not reporting at the office, Mr. Drake.
4: But you said...
1: I said I'd help, and I will. I'm going to help you find and get Jimmy Ellis back.
4: But I can't take him back under the circumstances.
1: Well, we're going to see about those circumstances, too, Mr. Drake. I want you to find the Ellis boy and bring him out here tomorrow evening. Will you make it about 9 o'clock? The address is 403 Spring Street. You will come. That's nice of you. Then will you make it?

0: Good evening.
1: Greenwood?
0: That's right.
1: I'm the fellow you talked to on the phone. Tom Epps, Connie's husband.
0: Oh, yes.
1: You asked me to be here at 8:30. Well, here I am.
0: Thank you. Please come in.
1: Okay, now, if you've got something to tell me about Connie, let's have it.
0: Well, I think you're making a mistake about Connie, Mr.
1: Evans. Now, wait a minute. You said over the phone you had something to tell me. I didn't come here for advice. This is my business and nobody else's. I'll handle it my own way.
0: I can't agree with you, Mr. Evans. It isn't your business and nobody else's. It happens to be my business, too.
1: What do you mean?
0: My niece, Barbara Barton, is accused of starting this story.
1: Is your niece in the habit of making up deliberate lies?
0: No. Of course she isn't.
1: All right.
0: Maybe it wasn't deliberately made up. Maybe it was only careless talk. Careless talk is like a ball that rolls downhill. The faster it rolls, the faster the dirt flies.
1: Look, you don't know Connie the way I do. What she's like. Anything about her.
0: I know she's been hurt. Dreadfully hurt.
1: Oh, she's been hurt. It doesn't matter what happens to me.
0: I didn't say that.
1: Connie's been hurt because she's been found out. And now she turns on the tears, and pretty soon she has everybody believing that she's the injured party and that I'm the heel.
0: I don't think she's trying to make anyone believe anything except that the story isn't true.
1: Sure, so she comes over here and gives you a yarn about how your niece made up the whole thing. What did your niece say about it?
0: I haven't talked to her. She's out of town.
1: She would be. You can bet Connie knew she was out of town. Well, I'll take the story as is. Get back.
0: Only the story isn't true. I can prove it isn't.
1: How? Take Connie's word for it? Or maybe you'd rather take Jimmy Ellis. If I ever get my hands on him. Well, I might have expected to find something like this long before I let the other try.
0: It's a curious thing how often you do find exactly what you expect to find, even though it really isn't there.
1: I don't get you.
0: When you were away from Connie, you thought about her a lot. You had time to think and to wonder and to commence imagining things.
1: I'm not imagining anything. I know all about Connie and Jimmy Ellis, but... Ah, never mind. Let's just skip it. Only when you're over there, and what you dream about most is coming home. It's the most wonderful thing in the world. And then you do get back and find... Goodbye.
0: Wait, just a moment. Oh, I'm so glad you got here, Mr. Drake.
2: Ms. Greenwood, against my better judgment, but at your insistence, I brought Jimmy Ellis.
1: Ellis? Hello, Tom. I've been wanting to see you.
3: All right, here I am. But you're wrong about Connie. I've seen her just once since you went away, a week ago last Saturday night at the country club.
1: Yeah, and you sat in your car with us till 1 o'clock in the morning.
3: Please, gentlemen, don't start anything.
0: No, not until you've looked at a certain article in last Sunday's Dispatch. Here it is. It's the story about the country club bazaar by Jimmy Ellis.
1: What's this got to do with it?
0: Oh, a great deal. Mr. Drake, what time would Jimmy Ellis have to turn in this story to catch the Sunday morning edition?
2: About 12:30 Saturday night. Why?
0: Then he couldn't have been at the country club at 1 o'clock. And neither could his car.
3: Oh, of course not. My car was in the parking lot back of the dispatch office from 12 o'clock on. I could have told Drake that if he'd have talked to me.
1: And, Jimmy, if it wasn't your car...
0: If it wasn't, somebody made a mistake. And if they made a mistake about the car, they also made a mistake about who was in it. They were all mistaken about everything because my niece was not there.
2: Oh, Miss Greenwood, if I'd only stopped to think.
0: Mr. Drake, there are times when you have to think without stopping.
1: Miss Greenwood, it's a little late to start thinking now. Connie's gone back to her folks in Mount City.
2: Well, then if I were you, Evans, I'd start out after her.
1: No, that's no good. That's the way I've acted, she wouldn't even talk to me. Not if she was in her right mind. Having a chance.
0: On the contrary, I'd say you have a pretty good chance. In cases like this, women don't think with their mind, they think with their heart.
1: You figure out.
0: You won't even have to go to Mound City. Connie is right here. Connie, will you come out, dear?
1: Connie. Oh,
4: Tom.
1: I've been nearly crazy, darling. Crazy at the thought that I...
4: Yes, Tom.
1: I might have lost you. All those things people said about you.
4: Oh, darling. I almost gave up trying to fight that whirlpool. I nearly lost you, too.
1: Jesus, sometimes a guy can do some awful dumb things.
4: It's all right, Tom. We'll just forget. Forget it ever happened.
1: Connie, I don't know what to say. I can't talk. My lips are frozen.
4: So am I.
0: They'll thaw out if you put two and two together.
1: Say, how did a crazy story like that ever get started?
0: Pardon me?
1: Who could have started it?
0: Oh, it's Barbara.

0: Barbara, while you were away at that gay and having a gay weekend at the Dude Ranch.
1: But I had no idea it would lead to anything like this, Aunt Charlotte. It seemed like such a harmless fib.
0: Mm-hmm. There's no such thing, darling, as a harmless fib. Even if it doesn't hurt others, it still hurts you. The punishment for fibbing isn't so much that in time nobody will believe you, but that you'll find you can't believe anybody else.
1: Oh, I should know that, Aunt Charlotte. You've told it to us so many times and in so many ways.
0: Sometimes we find we know too little of the things we think we know too well.
1: Oh, what's the matter with me, Aunt Charlotte? I haven't got enough something or I'd understand words that have a familiar ring.
0: Well, what's the matter with me? I haven't got enough something or I'd be wearing that familiar ring.

0: Charlotte Greenwood will return in just a moment. Meantime, may I remind you that letters and cards mean as much, if not more, now than when the war was on? 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
2: Friend, I met a friend not long ago down at the corner store. Her arms so full of packages she couldn't carry more. Said she, some things were taken off the ration list today, and so I'm buying all I see and taking it away. It's not as though I needed all these groceries for myself. It's merely that I like to see them standing on my shelf. And then I met another friend whose shopping bag was light. Said she, I wonder, did you see that lovely sky last night? The stars were just like windows looking in on paradise, and I still can see them shining like a million sparkling eyes. Now I'm wondering, which is better, filling shelves with cans and jars, or filling up your mental shelves with everlasting stars? And the answer is so simple that it never can be missed. God never wrote the heavens down upon a racing list.
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1: Gangbusters!

0: The Military Police Corps of the United States Army is celebrating its 12th anniversary. To tell us about tonight's gangbusters case is the Chief of Operations, Operations and Enforcement Branch of the Office of the Provost Marshal General, Lieutenant Colonel Holly Moore, who supervises military police operations all over the world. And here, especially transcribed for gangbusters, is Colonel Moore.
1: Thank you, and good evening, gangbusters listeners. Throughout the world, the uniformed military policeman of the American Army has become a familiar sight. His trim uniform, bearing, and conduct are models for soldiers everywhere. His job in the Army compares to that of the uniformed civilian policeman: to maintain order, direct military traffic, guard important installations, prevent crime, and give assistance and service wherever he can. Within the Army's Military Police Corps, there are also specialists who perform functions similar to those of detectives.

0: Of a city police force. These are called criminal investigators. It is their duty, under the supervision of their local provost marshal, to investigate crimes against Army personnel and property, and to apprehend fugitives in this connection. This case tonight shows in part the work of these important specialists, and it began one summer night a year or so ago on the outskirts of a small town in Iowa. A very low-grade carnival was playing a one-night stand to so-so business, and the talkers at the various attractions were straining their lungs, drumming up trade. The only fair-sized crowd was gathered in front of Gay Paree, the carnival's girly show, where the outside talker was making his pitch to the crowd.
1: On the inside of Gay Paree in a very few minutes. Yes, sir, the spectacle you've been witnessing outside here is only a sample, a very small sample of what's going to start on the inside of Gay Paree in just a few minutes. You're going to see the five most gorgeous, lovely girls west of Broadway and east of Hollywood. And there's still a few seats left inside the tent. You've been watching our little Josette give you that sample, our sweet little Josette. Take a bow, Josette.
2: Thank you.
3: Hey, you. Stay off the ballistand, pal. This is for employees only. Right over here, the best quarter you ever spent. Mister, I said stay off the ballistand.
4: I'm the sheriff of the county.
3: Oh, well, we run a clean extravaganza here, Sheriff. Pure and simple. Witness the show with my compliments.
4: I'm not here for that. I want to talk to you.
3: Well, I'm giving my pitch, Sheriff.
4: I want to talk to you anyway.
3: If you want to talk, Sheriff, you'll talk, but just a second. All right, man. Josette will give you one more little segment of what you'll see inside the Gay Paree. Give him that segment, Josette, but not too much now. Hit it, Professor!
4: Now, what can I do for you, Sheriff? You got a fellow named Hale working around here?
3: Hale? Not that I know of.
4: The big boss said you had a Ralph Hale over
3: there. Oh, Ralph! I never knew Hale was his other name. Yes, he's our electrician, handyman, stagehand, and general factotum around here.
4: Where is he now?
3: Well, I'll take you to him. Give me a minute to get this crowd inside, will you?
4: Okay, take your minute.
3: Well, I'll be right with you. Well, that's enough of the segment, Josette. That's enough now. Now, just take it easy, boys. You ain't seen nothing yet. Now, little Josette is going to go back inside the tent with the other girls, and she's going to get ready for the big performance of the Gay Paree show that starts in just another moment. Now, go on, Josette.
2: The inside, everybody.
3: Come on.
2: I'm on in 2 minutes. Ralph?
4: What?
2: Ralph, you better go.
5: I better go where? Will you get ready for the show,
2: Ralph,
5: Josie?
2: The sheriff is outside looking for you.
6: The sheriff? Well, thanks, babe.
2: No, not that way. He's coming in that way.
6: Well, how?
2: Through the girls' dressing tent this way.
5: Listen, help me, Josie. Help me get away from
2: you. I will. Everything will be all right. Now, wait. Okay, it's all right. The girls are out waiting to go on.
6: Okay. All right, close it. Close the flash.
2: Sure. Now, go on, Ralph. You can sneak out that way and write to me, will you? Please write to me.
6: Yeah,
2: huh?
6: Sure. Hey, wait a minute, Josie.
2: You better hurry.
6: Now, listen, Josie, have you got any money?
2: Well, I haven't got very much. I got only about $250.
6: Oh, well, look, baby, can I borrow $200? You'll get it back, every cent back.
2: But it's in a savings bank, in Chicago.
6: Oh.
2: Well, gee, I'm sorry, Ralph. You know I'd let you have it. But you'll be all right. Everything will be fine.
6: Hey, listen, Josie, leave the show and come to Chicago with me, will you?
2: Ralph, I can't do that. They need me.
6: Oh,
2: here.
6: What do you want to stay with a lousy rundown outfit like this for? Come out of Chicago. We'll have a real time, you and me.
2: But, gee, Ralph, I don't know. It's not right to leave like that without notice.
6: What do you think they'd give you notice? Look, I'm going to Alex's trail. I'm going to get my stuff. And then I'm going to hitchhike over to Sioux City. There's 3 or 4 buses out of there for Chicago a night. I'll wait in the bus station for you. The bus station in Sioux City.
2: Ralph, I can't. You know how I feel about you, but I can't.
6: I'll be waiting for you in the bus station.
2: Ralph.
6: I need you there, Josie. I need you. Now, you pull out of here as soon as they tear down the show tonight. All right?
2: All right. I'll meet you in the bus station.
0: Well, that was how this fugitive made his escape. He was, as we shall see, an Army deserter. In addition to that violation of the Uniform Code of Military Justice, he was also sought for the burglary of the residences of 2 non-commissioned officers on the military reservation at Fort Meade, Maryland, when he was stationed there. At midnight that night, in the headquarters of the 5th Army Military Police Criminal Investigation Detachment in Chicago, 1st Sergeant Edward P. Ellis, on duty in that office, had just dialed the telephone number.
7: Hello?
6: Major Landry, please.
7: Speaking.
6: Oh, this is Sergeant Ellis, sir. Sorry to disturb you at home.
7: Now, that's all right. What is it, Sergeant?
6: We just got a wire, sir. A reply from that sheriff in Iowa.
7: Did he get him?
6: No, sir.
7: Oh. What did the wire say?
6: Says Major Robert L. Landry, 5th Army Military Police Criminal Investigation Detachment, Chicago. Information good, but missed Ralph Hale, wanted by your office. Hale fled while I was on carnival out to make arrest.
7: Well, that's that, I guess.
6: Yes, sir. No information regarding present whereabouts.
7: All right, Sergeant. Send a wire back to the sheriff over my name and thank him.
6: Yes, sir.
7: We'll get him, Sergeant. I want you to catch up with that carnival and see what kind of information you can turn up. Somebody around there ought to know where he was heading.
6: When shall I leave, sir?
7: I'll come into the office and we can talk it over. You can leave tonight.
8: Cheer up, will you, Josie? There's plenty for you to do in Chicago. You can get a job 10 minutes after the bus pulls.
2: Look, I'm not worried about that, Ralph. I shouldn't have left the show like that without notice. Where are they going to find another girl in the middle of Iowa like
8: Look,
2: that?
8: Look, worry about yourself a little bit instead of other people, will you?
2: I'm just that way, that's all.
8: Well, if you got to worry about somebody else, you worry about me.
2: Look, I am worried about you. You don't have to tell me to worry about you.
8: I'll be all right. As long as I have a little bit of dough to get settled on and look around. Now, you sure you got that money in the bank in Chicago, huh?
2: Yeah, I
8: got it. You got your bank book with you?
2: I got that, too.
8: Okay.
2: Ralph.
8: Hmm?
2: What did that sheriff want to talk to you for? Exactly, I mean.
8: Oh, I've been a little trouble.
2: Yeah, I know that. I mean, exactly. After all, I left the show. I'm going to Chicago with you, giving you that money. I'm entitled to know.
8: Well, how much do you think a guy can make roughnecking around a small-time show like that? I've been working the short con. I guess one of the marks put in a beef. I took some small-town suckers for a couple of touches. Everybody does it. It's practically legit.
2: Well, the bus is going to get in awful early in the morning. We got to find rooms and everything.
8: Listen, don't bother about that, kid. I think we'll be set all right.
2: Where?
8: I got a friend in Chicago. Used to work together a lot. He'll find a spot for us.
2: Oh, all right.
8: His name is Fatso.
2: That's a funny name.
8: Yeah, well, it fits. He's not what you'd call good-looking.
2: Gee, I don't think I can hold my head up anymore, Ralph.
8: Yeah, we'll go to sleep.
2: Can I lean on your shoulder?
8: Lean on the pillow they give you. My shoulder's not a pillow.
2: All right. Night. Wake me up when we get to Chicago.
8: Yeah, I will. You can count on it.
2: Do, Ralph, except get a job.
8: Look, Josie, don't bother me with your problems, will you? Fatso invited us here to have a drink, not to listen to your troubles. Isn't that right, Fatso?
9: She's got a point, Ralph. If she don't work, how are we going to pay the rent? And look, there ain't even much left in the bottle. That's as important as rent.
8: We'll manage. Don't worry about that. We'll manage.
2: We sure managed fine so far, didn't we? Took all my money out of the bank. It's not even a week yet, and tomorrow there won't be a cent left.
8: But are you complaining? Listen, if you're complaining, you can get on the bus and go back to the show.
2: I'm not complaining, Ralph. You know I'm not. I'm just worried, that's all.
9: You and me both.
8: Well, who'd figure that Fatso was in such a spot and strapped for dough like me? I thought he'd be in good shape.
9: I've been having a rough year, Ralph. I've been sick.
2: Well, if I want that dice job, I better call him then.
8: Well, go on, call him then.
9: There's a phone under the stairs.
2: All right.
9: I'll pour you another drink in the meanwhile.
2: No, don't do that. I don't want any more.
9: I'll pour one for myself. She's an awful pretty girl, Ralph.
8: She'll do.
9: You ought to be nice to her. It's good to have somebody that likes you. You treat them right, and they keep liking you.
8: What do you know about women?
9: I know if I had one like that, I'd treat her right. Giving her last money, too.
8: All right, it's a shame she's got no more. Now, listen, are you interested in this deal I was telling you about or not?
9: Where'd you hear about it, anyway? In the Army?
8: No, since I left, since I went with the show.
9: Look, I don't mind traveling and all that, but you got to be sure the old man's got all that money in the house.
8: I can be sure of it. Some guy I drank beer with in town. He worked for him. Spent the whole night talking about him. He's got a safe in the wall of his living room.
9: Yeah, but has he got dough in it?
8: Yeah, he's got dough in it.
9: How old is he, anyway?
8: He's over 60. Way over 60.
9: I guess he won't be much trouble.
8: No trouble at all. We leave Chicago in the afternoon, just in time to get to the old man's house at midnight. We do our business, we turn right around, we come back. Nobody even knows we're out of Chicago.
9: Nobody but Josie.
8: Josie is coming with us.
9: On the job?
8: On the job.
9: You're not going to tell her what you got in mind. She wouldn't like it.
8: She wakes up and finds herself part of the deal. She'll have to like it.
10: 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Lionel Barrymore, your host, tells the story of this pioneer Oregonian who risked his life to help America open the Pacific Northwest to settlement. 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And now back to Gangbusters and Lieutenant Colonel Moore.
0: Well, as the 5th Army Criminal Investigation Detachment of the military police sought information leading to the whereabouts of an Army deserter who had also been accused of burglary on a military reservation, the fugitive, in company of his friend and the girl Josie, left Chicago for the small Nebraska city, intent upon robbing an elderly resident. Shortly after midnight, the stolen car in which they had driven from Chicago pulled up in front of the spacious Victorian residence where their intended victim lived all alone.
9: What a casa.
2: Ralph, I'm afraid. I don't want to do it.
8: What's there to be afraid of?
2: I never did anything like this before. I never stole a thing in my life.
8: Well, this is a good time as any to start. Go on, get out.
2: Seems so off.
9: That's an awful big house, Ralph. You don't think he's got boarders or anything?
8: He's got nothing except dough. Now, come on.
9: Dogs. You think he's got dogs? I'm scared to death of dogs.
8: He's got no dogs.
2: Only money.
8: Yeah, you said it, baby. Only money. And he won't have that long.
9: Maybe he's not home. There's not a light anyplace.
8: He never goes anywhere. He's asleep. All right, hold it here. Now, we'll stay out of sight here, Josie. Go to it.
2: Well, can't...
8: Go on, will you?
2: All right.
9: That's a good girl.
8: All right, get down.
9: I'm down.
8: Go on, push the bell.
9: There it is.
8: Again.
9: There. There goes the light in the bedroom.
8: All right, quiet.
9: I'm quiet.
8: Take him a couple of seconds to get downstairs.
11: What are you up?
2: Excuse me, I got a flat on my car. Could I use your phone?
11: Do you have to wake me up in the middle of the night?
2: Well, I couldn't help it if I had a flat. Please?
11: All right, just a second.
2: I'm awfully sorry, but I really didn't know what to do.
11: As long as you woke me up, come on in.
12: All right, let's go.
2: Thank you very much.
12: Out of the way, honey.
9: Hey, what's that?
12: What's the door? Get away from there, Swanson.
9: No, no, let me go. Let me go.
12: Hold him.
9: Let me go.
12: I got him. All right, honey, shut the door.
2: Yeah.
9: Let me go, will you? Let me go.
12: Hold still, old timer. All right, baby, turn on that light.
9: Please.
12: Turn on the light, will you?
2: All right.
9: Let me go, will you?
13: Go on, old timer. Get in there. In the living room.
9: Go on.
12: All right, that's far enough.
9: What do you want?
12: What are you asking foolish questions for, Mr. Swanson? You know what we want. Money. All of it. Now sit down there.
9: I got no money here.
13: Didn't you hear him? He said sit down.
12: Baby?
2: Yeah?
12: Turn on some lamps in here, will you? It should be a little more cheerful in here.
13: Yeah, to say the least.
2: Yeah. All right.
12: Yeah, Mr. Swanson, money. All the money you got.
9: I've got none here.
2: How's that? You want some more lamps?
12: No, that's enough. Find a seat someplace and stay out of the way. That so?
13: Yeah.
12: See that picture of the ocean breezes on the wall there?
13: Yeah.
12: We'll take it down.
13: This picture here?
12: Yeah, that's the picture. Take it down.
9: Now, wait.
12: Shut up, Mr. Swanson.
13: Hey, look at this. A safe. A safe right in the wall.
12: Come here, Fatso.
13: Huh? That thing shouldn't be too much trouble.
12: No, it won't give us much trouble if Mr. Swanson don't give us much trouble. What's the combination, Mr. Swanson? What's the matter? Can't you hear me when I talk to you? Now, what's the combination? What is the combination?
2: Ralph, wait a minute.
12: Come on back there and sit.
2: No, please, Ralph, don't do that anymore.
13: How are we going to get him to open the safe if we don't?
2: Let me try.
12: Go ahead, if you're such a wonder.
2: Look, Mr. Swanson, what's the use of getting yourself hurt, huh? I didn't know it was going to be anything like this or I wouldn't have come along. Now, tell him what the combination is. I don't want to see you get hurt.
9: What are you doing here? You're just as bad as them.
13: Don't talk like that to the lady.
2: No, don't.
13: Go off me, will you?
12: All right, let him go.
2: Please don't hurt him.
13: Honest, how can a guy work with all this interference?
12: All right, go over in the other room. Keep a sharp look out of the window. Watch for any cars stopping in front.
2: Yeah,
12: go on, will you?
2: All right, but don't hurt him.
12: That's right, through there.
2: Please don't hurt him.
13: All right, now, Mr. Swanson. No.
12: That's it. Let him go.
13: You want the combination, don't
12: you? You let him go. All right, now, Mr. Swanson, how about it?
9: I won't tell you.
13: You see, Ralph?
12: I'm going to show you something, Mr. Swanson. I'm going to show you this.
9: What do you need a gun for?
12: Just get your hands away.
13: Sit down there and stay there.
9: What are you going to do?
12: What's the combination?
9: No. If you wouldn't kill me...
12: Let's see how close I can come.
9: No. No.
12: Feel that whiz by your ear, Mr. Swanson? Now, what's the combination?
13: Well, what is it?
12: Well, let's whiz one by the other ear. Now, what's the combination?
14: No.
2: He didn't shoot.
12: No, we didn't shoot him. Get back in there. Will you go back in there?
9: What's the matter with her, anyway?
12: Now, listen to me, Mrs. Swanson. I'm tired of messing around. What is the combination? What is it?
9: Come on,
12: what is it? Come on, what is it?
9: Hey, take it easy. You'll kill him.
12: It's your life. I'll kill him. You can't toy with me.
9: Watch it. I think that done it.
12: Mrs. Swanson? Come on, Mr. Swanson. Quit stalling.
9: You ask me, Ralph. I think that really done
12: it. Who's asking you?
9: After all, he ain't no youngster.
12: All right, what are you worried about?
9: If you're going to kill him, you should have waited until we got the combination.
12: We'll open the safe without the combination.
9: How? Tell me how.
12: Will you look for some tools and go to work on the safe while Josie and I see what else is around this house.
15: Here's your laundry.
16: This is Corporal Lochner, sir. Sergeant Ellis is calling in from Ames, Iowa.
15: Oh, good. Put him on.
16: Yes, sir. Go ahead, sir. Hello, sir.
15: Yes, Sergeant?
16: I caught up at the carnival in Keokuk, and I've been following them around for a couple of days.
15: Good. What'd you find out?
16: Well, nobody's heard from Ralph Hale, but it was a girl with the show. Josie McAllister is the name she was working under.
15: Yeah?
16: She left without notice the night Hale ran out.
15: They think she might be with Hale?
16: Well, they say she could be, sir. One of her friends here had a postcard from this Josie. She's working as a dice girl in some tavern there in Chicago.
15: Where in Chicago?
16: I got the postcard, Major. It doesn't say what tavern, just Chicago.
15: All right, that's better than nothing. We'll see what we can do with it.
9: Hey, Ralph.
12: What?
9: How about it? Can we stop at the next joint for a sandwich or something?
12: The idea is not to stop for a sandwich. The idea is just to get back to Chicago as fast as we can. Just get some speed out of this thing and put in some miles before it gets daylight.
2: Ralph, how could you kill him? How could you do such a thing?
12: Look, Josie, let's not go over that again. It was an accident. He fell.
2: That poor old guy.
9: What did she say?
12: You just take care of the driving up there, Fatso. I'll take care of the conversation back here. Listen, you get one thing through your head, Josie. You're in this just as much as we are.
2: I didn't want to come along.
12: No, but you did. You helped. The best thing for you to do is to forget it, go about your business, and keep your mouth shut.
2: Just to kill a guy like that and for nothing, practically.
12: All right, so we couldn't get the safe open. Had $100 in cash in his pocket. It's better than nothing.
2: Kill a man for $100.
12: That's what you think. But Josie, look.
2: What's that? Oh, my.
12: Shut up. Fatso don't know about it. I found it upstairs. It's 2 carats at least.
9: Hey, what's all the whispering?
12: Oh, and you sweet talk nothings to your girlfriend. You don't shout, do you?
9: Oh.
12: When we get to Chicago, you get back to your job, Josie. And you wait and see. Things are going to be just ducky.
0: Search was concentrated in Chicago. Every available military police investigator was used in the attempt to track down the girl, Josie, who was known to be working as a dice girl in a Chicago tavern. Meanwhile, the robbery and homicide had not been tied to the former carnival worker and army deserter. The aid of Chicago detectives was requested in the hunt for the dice girl. But a week passed, and the investigators still were not able to locate her.
12: Come on, 80 cable.
17: And 3 is 22. You want to try again?
12: Yeah, sure, why not? Gotta win sometime, don't I? Josie?
17: If you keep trying long enough.
12: That's your name, Josie, isn't it?
17: Yeah, that's my name.
12: Nice name.
17: Roll the dice, mister. I'm not here to carry on conversations.
12: Neither am I.
9: Hey, Josie, I got to talk to
17: you. I'm busy now,
9: Fred. I don't care how busy you are. I got to talk to you.
17: Later.
9: Where's Ralph? Is he coming here?
17: I don't know where Ralph is. Go on, roll, mister.
12: Yeah.
9: Did Ralph bring a ring from Nebraska?
17: A ring? I don't know.
9: He did, didn't he? And you two didn't say nothing.
17: I don't know, Fatso. Now, please, I'm busy.
9: Okay, you're busy. I'm busy, too. I'm telling you something. You two better show up at my place after you get finished tonight. I want to get this settled, and I want to get it settled
17: Fatso,
9: good.
17: Fatso, I got a customer. Excuse it, mister.
12: Oh, I love fights.
9: I heard from sources that Ralph got a ring. I want my part of that. If I don't get it, there'll be trouble, real trouble. Now, both of you, show up tonight. I'll see you later.
12: He's mad.
17: Yeah, I guess he has a right to be. Well, go on, roll, mister.
12: No, I think I've had enough. Here, this squares us, huh?
17: Yeah, that's right.
12: So long, Josie.
2: call again, Miss.
6: That's a girl, all right, Major.
15: Good.
6: They're going to meet Ralph later. She and that guy, Fatso his name is. They were arguing about a ring.
15: Were they?
6: Yes, sir. And that part didn't make sense to me.
15: We'll try to make sense out of it. Now, let's see where that fellow Fatso goes. We'll see if the girl and Ralph keep that date.
2: You don't intend to give him his share, Ralph. Why are you coming to see him? That's what I don't understand.
6: You don't understand a lot of things, Josie. All right, go on in.
2: He's entitled to it, you know.
6: He's entitled to what I want to give him.
2: Ralph, listen to me. Why make trouble for yourself? Aren't you involved enough now? Give him what he's got coming to him.
6: Go on, get upstairs.
2: All right.
6: And I don't want to hear any more out of you either. I can ship you back to that carnival so fast your head will spin.
2: Oh, no, you won't.
6: Now, you listen to me, baby. Don't you backtalk me. You're in this thing just as much as anybody. You can get just as much as me, so remember that. If I say back to the show, you go and no arguments. Now, get upstairs.
2: All right. You're going to have to shove me.
6: You and Fatso got to learn to take what you get and be happy with it.
2: What about my $250?
6: You'll get it when I feel like giving it to you. And I don't feel like it yet. Come on, Fatso, open up. You know who it is.
14: Yeah. Okay, Ralph.
6: All right, come on. Now, listen, Fatso.
18: All right, Ralph, stand still.
2: Oh,
14: sorry, police. Hold it.
18: Not me. Watch him. There he goes.
14: I got him on his head.
18: You just think you have him there.
6: Let me go.
18: Watch out there.
6: Gary, let me go.
18: Dirty and rotten.
14: You're in any place now?
18: No.
14: No. No place at all.
6: Everything okay, sir?
15: I got no complaints, Sergeant. No complaints at all.
0: That was how this Army fugitive was taken by criminal investigators of the Military Police Corps. Subsequently, his connection with the Nebraska homicide came to light. Following a court-martial and a dishonorable discharge from the Army, he was turned over to the Nebraska authorities to be tried with his Confederates on a charge of murder. They were found guilty and received appropriate sentences under the law. This incident shows that any crime is of concern to all enforcement officials and to all citizens. Neither the military police nor the civilian law enforcement officials can prevent or solve all crimes without the assistance of the other. Tonight we are observing the 12th anniversary of the Military Police Corps. The attainment of this milestone has been greatly enhanced by the aid of your local police. This sentiment is extended to the police of most foreign countries, who in these days of uneasy peace work hand in glove with us. On behalf of the Provost Marshal General and every military policeman throughout the world, I want to thank Gangbusters for this opportunity to show you how your Army works for you in peace as they do in war.
10: Thank you, Lieutenant Colonel Harley Moore, Chief of Operations from the Office of the Provost Marshal General, United States Army. Now, Gangbusters Nationwide Clues, broadcast every week as a public service to assist American police in their war against the underworld. Attention all citizens. Watch for this man, Herbert Paul Jenkins, wanted by the FBI for unlawful flight to avoid prosecution for murder. His official description:
16: Herbert Paul Jenkins, age 51, height 5 feet 9 inches, 170 to 190 pounds, medium build, brown hair, blue eyes, fair complexion, may seek work as farmer, mechanic, steel, or shipyard worker. He has the tattoo Inez below left elbow, has oblique scar above inner corner of right eyebrow, a small oblique scar below nose, an irregular scar below left side of jaw, and a 1 1/2 inch scar on inner right forearm. He has a furrow between his eyes.
10: Caution, Jenkins may be armed and should be considered extremely dangerous. Watch for him. Attention all citizens. Watch for George Lester Bellew, wanted by the FBI for interstate transportation of stolen property. His official description:
16: George Lester Bellew, age 39, 5 feet 9 inches, 160 to 70 pounds, medium build, dark brown hair, brown eyes, medium complexion. May seek work as a nurse, clerk, or artist. This man has a scar on bridge of his nose, on his lower right arm, a tattoo of a heart pierced with a dagger, and the words, death before dishonor.
10: Caution, Bellew may be armed and should be considered dangerous. If you have any information concerning these fugitives, notify your local police, the nearest office of the Federal Bureau of Investigation, or Gangbusters at once. Tonight's Gangbusters case was dramatized by Stanley Niss and directed by Leonard L. Bass, with Bob Reddick, Juan O. Hernandez, and Terry Keane in leading roles. The entire production was supervised for CBS Radio by John Ives. Gaylord Avery speaking.

0: 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With Harry Lillis Crosby, Freeman Gosden, and Charles Correll checking in on CBS Radio tomorrow night, we're happy to remind you that from now on, they'll be keeping company Sunday nights with our man, Benny Kubelski. 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
1: Once upon a time there was an engineer.
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1: He had an engine and he sure had fun. He used good and plenty candy to make his train run.
3: Charlie says, love my good and plenty. Charlie says, really rings the bell. Charlie says, love my good and plenty. Don't know any other candy that I love so well.
4: Hold it. 15 seconds from now, you'll see the picture he just took. 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

0: Well, there are many things I could tell you about our star for this week. That he's a popular composer, that he was born in a log cabin in Mineola, Arkansas, that he was raised as a cowboy in Oklahoma, and so forth. But he's best known to Western fans as a triple threat hero. He rides, fights, and is right handy with a song.
1: Thanks, Les. I'm glad to be here because I think our play is the kind of Western the folks will like.
0: I'm sure of that, Jimmy. And I know the audience will want to hear more about you at the end of the show.
1: Well, time's pretty short now, so I'd better be on stage. See you later, Les.
0: That's a date. Jimmy will be back after the play. Act One of East Goes West, written by Elizabeth Beecher and starring Mr. Jimmy Wakely. Curtain going up, places everyone. The curtain is up, and here's the play.
2: The last will and testament of Malachi Elisha Martha. Must you wiggle so, Gail? It's very unsettling.
3: So is sitting on a horsehair sofa in a thin silk dress, Mr. Cabot.
4: Gail, that is a most indelicate remark.
3: I'm sorry, Aunt Mehitable.
4: Proceed, Samuel.
2: Being of sound mind and body this 20th day of February, in the year of our Lord, 1947, I do hereby bequeath my orphan grandniece, Gail Charity Martha, who today celebrates her 21st birthday, all right entitled to the Rocking M Ranch situated near Cactus City, Cactus County.
3: How perfectly wonderful.
4: Be quiet, child. Pardon the interruption, Samuel. Please, proceed.
2: On condition that she live on the said ranch and run it at a profit for one calendar year. Should the ranch book show a loss at the end of the year, the ranch shall go to Henry F. McBride, my foreman, for the past 8 years. I direct McBride to leave the ranch before my grandniece arrives and to remain away during her probationary year or forfeit any subsequent claim. In addition to the ranch, Gail comes into $10,000 in cash and a like amount in gilt-edged securities.
4: What? $20,000? Oh, quit my smelling salts.
3: Yes, I'm hittable right here.
4: Gail, kindly hold the bottle under my nose instead of my ear.
3: Oh, I'm sorry. I guess I'm rather excited. I even feel a little faint.
4: Oh, you have no time to feel faint, Gail. The telephone.
3: Yes, Aunt Mehitable. Hello?
5: Long distance calling Miss Gail Mather from St. Louis, Missouri.
3: Oh, I'm Gail Mather.
5: Just one moment, please.
3: It's long distance, Aunt Mehitable. It's all the way from St. Louis, Missouri. I don't know who it's speaking.
6: Hello. Hello, Miss Mather. My name is Wesley Boyd. I'm from Cactus City. I was a great admirer of your Uncle Malachi. Please accept my sympathy.
7: Thank you, Mr. Boyd. It's very nice of you calling all the way from St. Louis.
6: I have a bit of a selfish motive, too, Miss Mather. I've just learned that the Rocking M will be needing a new foreman. I'd like to apply for the position.
7: Well, but...
6: I have a degree in agriculture from two universities and am fully conversant with the most modern methods of ranch production and management.
7: Well, I'm sure you fill the position capably, but I'd prefer to talk with you in person before committing myself.
6: Well, suppose you telegraph me what train you'll take out of Chicago. I'll catch it here, and we can discuss the matter en route to Cactus City.
7: I'll be glad to do that, Mr. Boyd. What's your St. Louis address?
6: The Palatine Hotel. I, shall look forward to meeting you, Miss Mather.
7: Thank you. Goodbye.
6: Well, Mr. Henry F. McBride, how did you like that performance?
8: Well, fully conversant with the most modern methods. Yeah. Modern methods of doing the lumber and making small talk.
6: Those two accomplishments, my dear Mac, will give me the edge over one Dan Trippett.
8: Don't underestimate that cowboy, West. He's plenty smart.
6: Well, I'm not exactly a fool. By the time the Limited stops at Cactus City, I'll have that foreman's job in my hip pocket. Now let's find a bar and drink a toast to Miss Gail Mather of the Rocking M.
8: The lady who's going to find herself rocked right out on her ear by the time you get through spending her bankroll.
6: Good morning, Miss Mather. Enjoying the scenery?
3: Very much, Mr. Boyd. The West is so big, so free. I've always lived in a narrow atmosphere, bowing to tradition and fearing the unusual.
6: You might be talking about Cactus County. Grandfather's methods are still in vogue out there.
3: Well, I'm sick and tired of old-fashioned ways. I may not know much about running a ranch, but if the Rocking M needs modernization, I'll see that it gets it.
6: Not if Dan Trippett has anything to say about it.
3: Dan Trippett? Oh, yes, the assistant foreman.
6: Acting foreman since your uncle's death. I hear he expects to hang on to the job, too. He told a friend of mine it'd be easy to get you to keep him on as foreman. Being a brainless little tenderfoot, you wouldn't know the score.
3: Indeed. Mr. Boyd, I've changed my mind about waiting until we reach the ranch to decide on your application. I'm hiring you as my foreman now.

0: female, Dan. What do you reckon she looks like?
1: Same as any other female dude, Biff. All manners and no sense.
0: Hmm. If she's that filly that just got off the train, who cares what her manners are or her sense ain't?
1: I can see what you mean. I reckon that's our new boss, all right. She's...
0: Hey, Dan. Look who's with her.
1: Yeah, Wes Boyd, one of Mac Bride's cronies. I wonder what's going on here.
0: Well, looks like we'll find out pronto. They're heading this way.
1: Come on, let's get the agony over with. Howdy, ma'am. I reckon you must be Miss Mather.
2: That's right.
1: My name's Dan Trippett.
2: Oh, but it is.
1: Well, why the double take?
2: Well, I had no idea. I mean, I expected an older man.
1: I'm old enough.
0: Dan,
1: Gosh, Biff, I almost forgot him. This is Biff Jones, ma'am. Another of the Rockin' M hands.
0: Howdy, ma'am.
2: How do you do? Do you both know Mr. Boyd?
0: Yeah.
1: We've met.
3: Hello, boys. Glad to see you.
1: Since when? The car is right over this way, ma'am. So long, Boyd.
3: Not so fast, Trippett. I'm going out to the Rocking M, too.
1: What?
2: That's right, Mr. Trippett.
1: But, ma'am, I've got a heap of ranch business to talk over with you. And if he's along...
2: You can still talk about it. Mr. Boyd's the new foreman of the Rocking M.
0: Uh-oh.
1: Is that on the level, ma'am?
2: Definitely. Mr. Boyd telephoned me in Boston. We arranged to meet on the train and...
1: I get it. Congratulations, Boyd, but remember, it's winning the last hand that counts.
2: I don't understand.
1: You will, ma'am, before this character gets through. Here's the car keys, Biff. Give him a nice ride.
2: Well, aren't you going with us?
1: No, I'll hitch out. I never could stand being cooped up with a polecat.
2: How dare he? I've never been so insulted.
3: Don't get upset, Gail. He's only an ignorant cowpoke.
0: He's mighty good at poking two-legged critters, too, Boyd.
2: Well, he'd better not start any fights on the Rocking M.
0: Gosh, ma'am, Dan don't never start fights. But, oh boy, he sure knows how to finish them.

0: Hello?
1: Hello, Mac. This is Wes.
2: Nice of you to call me after 2 weeks of dead silence.
1: Sorry. Miss Matherdahl can't get enough of what she calls her newfound freedom. Insists on going out every night.
2: Spare me the details of your social activities. Is she spending any money?
1: Yeah. Last week she fired Ah Sing, the Chinese cook, and hired a French chef at a fantastic salary. Already her food bill's jumped 150 a week.
2: That won't make a dent in her cash.
1: Well, yesterday she started building gravel roads right across the range. I convinced her they'd make it easier to move the cattle at roundup time.
2: That's more like it. An awful lot of cash can go into building a road bed.
1: To say nothing of an airfield.
2: Airfield?
1: Yeah. She's turning the North Quarter into one. I've got her sold on buying one of those new sport planes for 3,600 smackers.
2: Great. How does Trippett like all this?
1: He doesn't. In fact, right now she's looking for him to read him the riot act for being so uncooperative.
3: Mr. Trippett, I'd like to talk to you.
4: Go right ahead, ma'am.
3: Why are you... For goodness sake, stop that hammering a minute.
4: Sorry, ma'am. Got to mend this fence before the boys can paint it.
3: I said stop it. Now I've got the hammer. Then I don't mind saying I wish I had the nerve to use it on your head.
4: Gosh, ma'am, you're real pretty when you're mad.
3: And you're very impudent.
4: No, ma'am, just honest.
3: Well, then be honest with me. Why don't you like me?
4: I didn't know I didn't. Anyway, it's not important.
3: It is to me. I want to be liked.
4: Okay, I like you.
3: Then why don't you cooperate with me instead of being so antagonistic?
4: Because at the rate you're wasting money, you won't have enough cash to keep the Rockin' M going, much less show a profit.
3: That's not what Wesley says. He says you have to spend money to make money.
4: Aren't you wise to that bird yet, ma'am?
3: What do you mean?
4: Well, I can't prove it, but I'll give odds he and MacBride are in cahoots to bankrupt you. So you'll lose the Rockin' M 10 months from now.
3: I don't believe it. Goodness, what's all that yelling?
4: I reckon the boys finally decided to force the issue, ma'am.
3: What issue?
4: I reckon they'll tell you. Here they come.
5: Miss Gale, we've got something to say.
3: Yes?
5: We just had a meeting and the voting was unanimous. You've got to fire that French biscuit shooter.
3: How dare you dictate to me? I'm running this ranch.
5: You ain't running our stomachs, though. And we're through trying to eat that fancy sissy food he puts out. We're used to meat and potatoes and pie, and if you don't get Ah Sing back pronto...
3: I fired Ah Sing and he stays fired.
5: Then we're quitting. Come on, fellas, let's get packed up.
4: You better call him back, ma'am. You and Boyd and I can't run this spread by ourselves. Well, ma'am?
3: Doesn't look as if I had any choice. Tell the boys they win. Tell them, too, if they stage any more stunts like this, I'll give up the ranch. MacBride can have it.
4: Okay, ma'am. Funny, I never thought folks from New England belonged to the jellyfish family.
3: Why, of all the insolence, I hate him. Or at least, I wish I could.

0: Plenty hot, Missy. 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
1: Thanks, Arsing. That's good. It really hits the spot. I'm so tired and hot and... Oh, well, the rest of it wouldn't interest you.
0: Arsing, no. Missy tired in mind. Worrying hot, maybe, too.
1: Well...
0: Chinese poets say love is like hot, strange, happy tale, son.
1: Love? I'm not in love.
0: Maybe Missy not know love when she meet it. Chinese poets say, too, life slip away, a dream of little joy. Missy not let dream slip away from her.
1: That was a surprising conversation. Mr. Anthony with a Chinese accent. Well, I'm not going to sit here and get into a really blue mood. Biff!
2: Yes, Miss Gale?
1: How about saddling up that lovely black pony for me, the one by the corral gate?
2: Oh, better not go riding on him, ma'am. He ain't safe. Cuts up something terrible around motor cars and trucks.
1: I'm not going where there'll be any cars.
2: Well, okay, but gosh, I don't feel right about it.
3: Oh, Gale! Hold on.
4: I've got good news for you, Gale. Plane will be delivered sometime next week.
1: That's nice, Wesley.
4: You don't sound very enthusiastic.
1: Well, I'm a little out of sorts. I'm going for a ride and try to blow away the cobwebs.
4: Want company?
1: Not now, Wesley. I'd rather be alone, just to think.
2: Here you are, Miss Gale.
1: Thanks, Biff. See you later, Wesley.
5: Hold it, ma'am. You're not aiming to ride Shadow.
1: Biff told me all about him, Mr. Trippett, but I'm riding up to the ridge where there aren't any automobiles.
6: Wrong, ma'am. A truck's working up that way. You should have asked me.
4: Why, it's her horse.
1: Well, you two can argue it out. So long.
4: Where are you going, Trippett?
6: Save that fool female from getting hurt if I can.
4: You needn't bother. I'll go. Biff, bring my horse back here.
2: But this cayuse is plumb wore out. Besides, there goes Dan. You couldn't ever catch him.
4: I can try. Give me another horse, quick.
2: Well, take that pit over the water and crawl fair.
4: Hey, what in blazes? Oh, you brute tail!
2: Gosh, Boyd, he's sure uncorking some fancy bucks. Zowie, oh, that was some dive, Boyd. Hey, do you always do your swimming in the water and trough?
4: You idiot. You knew he'd do that.
2: Well, maybe. Figured you could stand cooling off a little. Besides, if Miss Gale's in danger, she rates being saved by a hero instead of a heel.

That sound! It's a motor truck. Dan was right.

0: There. 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I reckon not. Saddle head home okay. How about you, ma'am? All right?
1: I guess so. Oh, Dan, I was so frightened.
0: That's not surprising. Come on, jump down. You can ride back in the truck.
1: Won't Pal carry Duffel?
0: Yeah, but...
1: Then get back up here and let's go. Please?
0: Okay, ma'am. But you move back into the saddle. I'll ride behind you.
1: Very angry, Mr. Trippett?
0: You called me Dan a little while ago.
1: Oh, did I? You didn't answer my question. You're very angry?
0: I'm not angry. I'm kind of worried, though.
1: What about? Or isn't it any of my business?
0: It's about your business I'm worrying. You know, ma'am, if good looks could run a spread, you'd make a pile of cash. But ranching takes hard work and experience. You're not fitted for the job. You and Boyd are ruining everything your uncle works so hard to build up.
1: Oh, be quiet. I'm tired of your everlasting criticism and your superior attitude and your jealousy of
0: Wesley. Then maybe you'd better pay me off, ma'am.
1: I will, as soon as we get home.
0: That won't be long. We're almost there. I better warn you, ma'am. When they hear I'm leaving, the boys are liable to quit, too.
1: The boys?
0: Right. Oh, boy. Well, here we are, ma'am.
1: I'll have the checks ready for you and the boys in 20 minutes, Mr. Trippett.
0: We'll pick them up tomorrow, ma'am.
1: Suit yourselves.

0: What's wrong, Gail? You look positively grim.
1: I feel grim, Wesley. Will 2 months' wages be satisfactory in lieu of notice?
0: Are you firing me?
1: You can call it that. I'm cleaning house, quitting cold.
0: Well, that's the boys. Where are they going?
1: When I fired Dan Trippett, he said they'd probably quit. Seems as if they're doing just that.
0: You fired Trippett? Why?
1: I don't feel like discussing it. Here's your check, Wesley. I'm being curt and ungracious, I know, but I can't help it.
0: Well, that's all right. Are you going to sell the ranch?
1: I don't know whether I can legally. I don't know anything right now except I'm exhausted. Please go.
0: But you can't stay here all alone.
2: Ah-Sing here. Ah-Sing stay.
1: Thank you, Ah-Sing. Goodbye, Wesley.
0: Not goodbye, just adios. I'll be seeing you.

0: There's a light in the office, Mac.
1: The girl's now asleep with her head on the desk. Well, here's where she gets a rude awakening. Miss Mather!
2: What? Who are you?
1: The name's Henry McBride, sister.
2: Uncle Malachi's foreman.
1: That's right.
2: What do you want?
1: The Rocking M. And I am to get her without waiting till you go bust.
2: Why, you despicable... I'll
1: save... Save your breath, sister. He's sleeping off a bump on the head.
2: If you hurt him,
1: you'll shut up and sit down. That's better. Now, before we get down to cases... Come on in, boys. And bring that judge with you.
3: Yeah, all right.
2: Wesley!
0: Hello, Gail.
2: What are you doing here? Who are those men? Why, they've got guns. What's the idea?
1: Those guns are insurance, sister. Against anybody trying any tricks. And that old red-eyed galoot is Judge Baxter. He's drunk as usual, but he's still got the legal power to marry you to Boyd.
2: Marry me to... What is this, a joke?
1: If you figure marrying Boyd is too tough or too risky, sister, I'll give you an out. You can sign this paper. It's a guarantee to sell the ranch and livestock.
2: To you?
1: Of course not. That wouldn't be legal under the will. You'll sell it to Boyd for one lone round silver dollar. Well, which'll it be?
2: Neither, you cheap bully. You can't scare me with your mid-Victorian melodramatics. You haven't got the ghost of a chance of making me marry that crook or selling the Rocking M. I'll run this spread single-handed first, you blasted, ornery, low-down polecat.
1: We'll see about that, sister. You'll
4: do it. Lay off the rough stuff, Mac, and reach.
2: Dan! Huh?
4: In person, ma'am. Cover those buzzards, boys. I'm going in through the window.
5: You okay, ma'am?
2: Oh, Dan!

0: You look real pretty, Mom, sitting there on the steps with the dawn painting your face, pink.
1: Thank you, Dan. Did you see the sheriff?
0: Sure did. He locked up the whole bunch.
1: How's Ah Sing?
0: Okay. He'll be back tossing flapjacks in a couple of hours. Mac Brad sure queered his chances of getting this spread by coming here last night.
1: I don't know how to thank you, Dan, but I'm still puzzled. How did you and the boys happen to come back right in the nick of time?
0: Well, ma'am, we never really left. I figured if Boyd was in cahoots with MacBride, they'd pull something if you were alone. We waited down the road till we spotted them heading through the gate. Then we hightailed it up here, but not fast enough to keep Ah Sing from collecting a headache. We didn't bust right in because I was curious to see what plan they had of getting hold of the Rockin' M. I was sure glad to hear you tell them off. Gosh, you turn into a real Westerner right smack in front of my eyes, cussing and all.
1: Fat Mehitable had hurt me. She'd have washed my mouth out with laundry soap.
0: I hope to tell her someday.
1: Oh? Do you expect to meet Aunt Mehitable?
0: Sure. Or am I guessing wrong, ma'am?
1: Don't you guess it's high time you called me something besides ma'am?
0: It'll do till noontime.
1: And after that?
0: After that, I'm figuring on calling you Mrs. Dan Trippett. If that's okay.
1: Suits me, partner.

0: Now, here is our director, Les Mitchell.
1: And here's our star, Mr. Jimmy Wakely, for a well-deserved curtain call. A real Western performance, Jimmy. But then you must be used to thwarting the villain by now. How many pictures have you made?
2: Well, about 45, Les.
1: That's quite a few. And you were featured for a long time with stars like Gene Autry, Roy Rogers, Bill Boyd, Johnny Mack Brown, and others. And now you're the top hand out Monogram way. But now let's hear a little about the musical side of your career.
2: Well, there isn't a lot to tell. I played the guitar when I was growing up, and then I landed a radio job in Oklahoma City. Mm-hmm. We had a little outfit known as the Jimmy Wakely Trio. One day, Gene Autry was touring Oklahoma and appeared with us as a guest. He liked our style and signed us for his radio show.
1: And then came Hollywood, radio, and motion pictures. Jimmy, I understand you're rated as one of the top cowboy songwriters with numbers like Somebody's Rose and I'll Never Let You Go, Little Darling, to your credit. Now, how about a song right now to sort of round out the show?
2: Fine, Les. I'd like to sing one of my favorites, a cowboy classic, Boots and Saddles.

0: mighty nice going, Jimmy. 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
1: Thank you, Les. It was a real pleasure. Now, before I go, I want to thank Miss Barbara Fuller and the rest of the cast for a fine performance.
0: Thank you, and goodbye, Jimmy Wakely.
2: Mr. Jimmy Wakely was supported by Barbara Fuller as Gale, Earl Lee as Samuel and Ah Sing, Doris Kemper as Mehitable, Ry Billsbury as Wesley, Jim Nusser as McBride, Dink Trout as Biff. East Goes West was written by Elizabeth Beecher, produced and directed by Les Mitchell, who is here also as your host.
0: Thank you for being our guests, and we hope you'll be with us again next week.
2: Musical score was composed and conducted by Del Castillo. Starting next week, we'll be presenting a special series introducing a forecast of Stars of Tomorrow, predicted and presented by Mrs. Leela Rogers. Our first forecast for stardom will bring to the microphone a most talented, beautiful young lady, Miss Barbara Lawrence. Jimmy Wakely appeared through the courtesy of Monogram Pictures, producers of Song of the Wasteland, starring Jimmy Wakely. Van Desitel speaking.

0: Would you credit it? 50-odd years of baking same old Ovies. Now top brass at Ovies tell me they want an alternative. Still with same wheat germ goodness, but a bit softer like, less crusty. I told them I'm too old to change me ways now. I'll put one at Lads onto it. Very nice, young Harold. If you like that sort of thing.
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4: Roy, what is it, Chris? 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
4: Go on, open it.
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4: Yes.
5: Thanks a lot.
4: Oh, we thought it would come in useful.
5: Useful?
6: Yeah.
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6: Not to mention loads of breaking wind jokes.
4: So it's perfect, isn't it?
5: Is it? For what?
4: Well, if we stick in a reference to Christmas and read it out now.
5: Of course, we've got ourselves a show.
7: Here, containing all the seasonal news, is the News Headlines Bumper Christmas Annual, featuring Roy Hutt, June Whitfield and Chris Emmett, with Peter Morse and the Headliners.
5: Thank you very much indeed, folks, and welcome to the show. Yes, the show that does for Christmas what the Chancellor does for pensioners. This Christmas sees a record number of people leaving our shores. Yes, some people would do anything to avoid tipping the bin men, weren't they? Another Christmas, and some bookies were giving odds of 50 to 1 on it being a white one this year. Unless you're Paul Merson, in which case it's evens. And Britain's weathermen say this autumn has been the warmest on record.

0: It's good to know there's something to spoil Christmas for the British gas bosses, isn't there? Meanwhile, things are so gloomy in number 10, I see the turkey's sticking his head in the oven. The Tory vice chairman, Patrick Nicholls, resigned after he was insulting and offensive to the Germans and the French. Still, he can always come and write for us, can't he? Now, Labour's got Tony Blair, eh? The Colgate Commissar. He's telling us that a Labour government is the only answer. If that's the answer, it must have been a bloody silly question, eh? Late in the year, some Tory MPs had the whip withdrawn. Well, they'll have to make do with the kinky boots and the leather slipper, eh? But I see that a cake company has brought out the Alan Clark mince pies. Yes, they're very good, 6 in the pack, so there's enough to give one to everybody in the family. And I hear that David Mellor got a Cabbage Patch doll for Christmas. Wasn't a present, one of his girlfriends gave birth to it, you know. Now, headlines can at last reveal how top directors' salaries are worked out. They get a pound for everyone they lay off, you know. More late news. Yes, thank you very much. The gas man on the second row, thank you. The Americans introduced a Rolling Stones credit card, but you can't use it to get satisfaction from honky-tonk women. One for the teenagers there. Now, did you hear that Aussie art dealers had got a football for Christmas? He took it back, though. It didn't have any instructions with it. And I see they've announced an opening of special prisons for the elderly. Yes, that's right. They're called council tower blocks, you know. This Christmas, Chris is in Panto at Watford, June's at Wimbledon, and I'm at Sadler's Wells. Not a joke. It's just a blatant plug, really. Right? And what about that bus conductress who offered sex to her passengers? But she would keep asking me if I hadn't got anything smaller. It was frightening. I've never had those sort of complaints myself, but there we are. What about that business where you can ring up to get the number of the last person who called you, eh? It means now you can call a double-glazing salesman back just when he's sitting down to dinner, can't you?
1: Get-togethers for the cabinet.
0: Oh, yes, Norma. There's nothing like running your own party.
1: And you don't often get the chance, do you, beloved? Oh, why don't you put a record on and we can have a dance?
0: Oh, all right. They're good, these sound effects records, aren't they? You could almost believe some guests had turned up.
1: Oh, never mind, dearest. It's still early. I'm sure someone will come.
0: Yes, I should have made it a matter of confidence, no doubt about it.
1: What are you going to put on? Not one of your steam engine records again?
0: No, Norma. I've got a brand new record, hot off the presses. Tory party hits.
1: Ooh.
0: Yes, there's Jonathan Aitken singing Putting on the Ritz. Yes. Oh, someone did turn up. How about that? Virginia Bottomley, every little thing she does is tragic. Michael Howard, and Lock Them Up Before I Go-Go. David Mellor.
1: Great Balls of Fire.
0: How did you know?
1: Just a wild guess, dearest. And what are you singing?
0: Oh, well, that's the trouble. I couldn't think of anything.
1: I who have nothing.
0: Oh, I don't know.
1: Oh, listen, beloved. What did I tell you? Our first guest.
0: Our first guest.
1: Oh, Mr. Clark. How nice to see you.
2: Oh, bugger. I've come into the wrong house again, haven't I?
0: Evening, Kenneth.
2: Some of these 10 and 11 look the same when you've had a few. Don't worry. I'll let myself out.
1: Oh, no. You must stay.
2: Why? What have I done this time?
0: Have some of Norma's fruit cup. He's laced it with neat Vimto, you know.
3: Well, the fact is, PM, I'd been invited to another party.
0: Oh?
3: Yes. Mikey Portileone's having a bit of a bash.
0: Well, when isn't he?
1: Couldn't you give it a miss?
3: Not bloody likely. The invitation came on a horse's head.
0: Oh, I see. Do you think there'll be, many people there?
3: Well, he said he needed at least 34.
0: 34? What an odd number.
3: No, I think you'll find it's an even number, PM. Mm-hmm. Trust me, I'm a chancellor.
1: Hold a minute. Isn't 34 the number he needs to challenge your leadership, beloved?
3: Is it? Must be off.
0: Oh, Clark, come back. Clark, you traitor! Oh, well, that's it. We might as well put the twiglets back in the Tupperware and go to bed.
1: Oh, John, I'm so sorry.
0: Yes. You'd think just one person would come to my party, wouldn't you? One person who respects my leadership. One person who cares enough. Norma, will you stop playing the piano when I'm talking to you?
1: Sorry.
0: Well, what I need is a loyal lieutenant. Basically, someone too stupid to have ambitions of his own.
4: Prime Minister.
0: My name is
4: Prime Minister.
0: Ah, Jeremy Hanley.
4: Oh no, he's been nice to me again. What fiendish plan has he got up his sleeve this time?
0: Come and sit over here, old man.
4: Well, you must think I'm really stupid.
1: Yes.
4: Well, I'm not falling for that old whoopee cushion trick again.
0: No tricks today, Hanley, I promise. Have a twiglet.
4: Oh, thank you, my captain. Taste twiglet. Close as it may. Bites on end. Ew! You rotten swine, it's covered in pepper.
0: Every time. Never mind, Hanley, drink this water.
4: Oh, thank you.
1: Oh, John, that isn't water.
0: Isn't it? Oh, dear.
4: It's lighter fuel.
0: Cigar, Jeremy?
4: Me again.
1: Wishful thinking.
4: I don't have to be made a fool of by you.
1: True.
4: Gets in huff and exits dramatically.
0: No. Don't go, Handy, please. Here, have another twiglet.
4: I don't want your rotten twiglets. I only dropped in on my way to Heseltine's, and he's got cheesy what's-its.
1: Yes, so I've heard.
0: Years in the business just to come out with lines like that. Here.
4: Yes, my captain.
0: I started doing it as well.
1: You do.
0: Heseltine's having a party too?
4: Yes, just him and a few close friends.
0: How many close friends?
4: 34, I think.
0: Oh, no. Oh, dear, what a Christmas, eh? Everyone's deserting me and setting up their own parties.
1: Oh, never mind, dear heart. Yours is the nicest.
0: Yes, I know, but I wanted a big party with all my friends.
1: Oh, don't worry, beloved. Aren't you always telling me size isn't important?
0: Yeah. There's another one, you see. She's got a million.
1: John?
0: Yes?
1: I've just thought of a brilliant idea.
0: Oh, what's that, my angel?
1: A song you could sing on the party hits record.
0: Oh, yes, and what's that?
1: Go now.
0: Oh, and have you heard that Christmas could be the next tradition to be swept away by the tide of political correctness? Hudlines, fearful for its yuletide pleasures, flew to Santa's workshop to see if this could be the nightmare before Christmas. Ho, ho, ho! 'Tis Christmas Eve and time to deliver sackloads of toys to all the boys and girls across the land. Ho, ho, ho!
5: Claus? Mr. S. Claus?
0: Yes?
5: We are from the local council. I'm Mrs. Joykill.
6: And I'm her assistant, Noah Fun.
0: Please, call me Father Christmas.
5: No, it's sexist and patronizing. From now on, you'll be known as the nominally designated, non-threatening, patriarchal representative of one religion's particular response to a December-based calendar event.
0: Oh, And not a wind-breaking joke in there, did you? But I'm the jolly fat man.
6: Sorry. I think you'll find that you're the alternatively shaped embodiment of a jocular disposition.
0: Anything else?
5: Yes, there is. You can stop all that ho-ho-ho business for a start.
0: My jovial laugh? What for?
5: It is derogatory to the Ho family of Peking.
0: The Chinese don't celebrate Christmas.
5: Hardly surprising, is it?
6: Now, about your workforce.
0: Ah, my elves and dwarves.
6: No, the not necessarily upwardly proportioned individuals.
0: Oh, but they're supposed to be small.
5: Not anymore. They'll have to go.
0: Look, so what are you going to leave me of the old Christmas traditions? I suppose you won't even let me pull a cracker.
6: Absolutely not.
0: So, no chance of stuffing a bird then?
6: No. Turkeys have a right to enjoy Christmas, too.
0: Oh, leave it out. This is madness. There must be some way of overruling this.
5: Well, I'm afraid there's nothing in the policy document relating to it.
0: So it's true, then?
6: What?
0: There is no sanity clause.
5: Christmas 1935.
0: But you must see that you're taking all the fun out of Christmas Day with your badly timed thoughts and your po-faced sermonizing.
5: So what's wrong with that?
0: That's the Queen's job. Toughest belly wishbone I ever pulled. Lilibet, what have we got there?
7: A most interesting card from Mr. Yeltsin.
0: Really?
7: Yes, listen. Dear Comrade Queen, your Russian trip made Boris go hurrah, hip, hip.
0: Ah.
7: Through all of Moscow, you're sadly missed, so I'm in the Kremlin getting... Quite make out the last word. We must thank him for his most generous present. Margaret insisted I let her have the crate of mineral water.
0: Mineral water? That was confounded vodka. Well, no wonder the Christmas pud flared up when she tried to blow it out. Oh, could do with her breathing on the fire now, though. That bally Yule log's as chilly as Diana at a family reunion. Let's stir the blasted thing up. Where's that poker?
6: Oh, right between the lallies. Oh, Mumsy Pops, fantabulosa festive season to you.
0: Edward! What are you doing up the blasted chimney? And where did you get that confounded red coat? Been going down the sentries box again, have you?
6: You like it, Pops? I'm playing St. Nick.
0: Yeah, looks more like Anna and Nick to me, boy.
6: I'm going to try and slip a little something into Sophie's stocking.
0: Oh.
6: What do you think she'll say?
0: About time, probably. Oh, dear, look out.
8: Love and peace on the side to all men, man. Solstice felicitations, one and all.
7: Oh, Charles, how pleasant. Is that mistletoe for us?
0: Or just something to talk to on the journey over, is it? What's that in your pocket, boy? Another blasted card? Let's see, boy, come on.
8: Ooh,
0: looks expensive.
8: Heavy bread sauce, man.
0: Yes, sir. Tis the hour for season's greeting and memories of pleasures fleeting. Beneath the tree, inside the stable, hot steaming nibbles on the table. In all these places I claimed we'd do it, a certain princess and James Hewitt.
7: Oh, what an interesting picture.
0: Yes, looks like two sprouts and a chipolata. Edward.
6: Hey,
0: I know you're going to hate doing this, Edward, but throw it on the fire.
6: Oh, very well.
7: Oh, and Charles, dear,
0: yes.
7: Do mind the tree. Ooh. Your father was up all night hanging those glass things on it.
8: There's a lot of baubles.
0: Don't contradict your mother, boy. We won't invite you round on the 31st.
8: Actually, one thought one might go abroad for Hogmanay.
0: Oh, so you'll be having year-end away. I see no... no blasted change there, then, is it? Now, are we all here?
7: No. Where's mummy?
0: Oh, I can't think. I don't know. There's no pink mauve and crumpled paper on the floor. Edward.
7: Oh, what?
0: It may be Christmas, but save the mints for the pies, boy, will you, for goodness? Last time I saw a sack of wobble like that, Sarah was wearing it as an evening dress. Now, let's see what you've got in there, anyway.
7: Oh, Lord, it's me. Oh, what your boys, Lilibet, and a very Terry Christian to one and all.
6: Oh, Grandpa Lone, how jolly to barter your eek again.
0: Didn't think you'd miss Christmas.
7: Oh, no, Philopides, that magic moment when you hear the first carol singers and everyone goes very still and quiet so they can pretend to be out. Well, then on Boxing Day, we used to go hunting.
0: Oh, stags, foxes?
7: Alka-Seltzer, dear. Oh, especially if we'd been on the umpire sherry. Anyways, time for presents. Here you are, Chazza.
8: Oh, gosh, thank you. A fountain pen and some Wedgwood.
7: Yes, well, dear, they said you was partial to a Parker and Bowles. Mm. Lilibet, this envelope's for you and anyone else.
0: Oh.
7: It's what we're going to need if next year turns out anything like this one.
0: Like this one? Oh, you mean with those bounders Hewitt, Dimbleby and Pasternak?
7: Yes, dear. It's a royal family-sized pack of book tokens.
0: No!

0: And now settle back as we present a fable for Christmas, The Gnomeman.
1: Once upon a time, there was a little boy who looked out of his window at the thickest and coldest coat of political snow he had ever seen, and decided that he would go out and make a new Labour Party leader. They made him in his early 40s, with shiny shoes, nice brown hair, and a three-piece suit. As the little boy went to bed, he wished with all his might that the new party leader could do, or even say, something. And as midnight struck, the new party leader seemed to come to life, though he still had no voice at all. He took the little boy on a magical flight of fancy that he would never forget.

fight was over. The little boy hugged the gnomeman and went back to bed. In the morning, he ran eagerly to the door, but his new party leader had melted away. And the only thing left was a nice red tie.

0: Oh, dear. These Christmas house calls certainly make me envy your stethoscope numb, I tell you. Still, this is my last call tonight. Quick visit, and I'll be back home. Good Lord. Very unusual knocker. I wonder which of my patients lives here.
1: Evening, Doctor.
0: Oh. Mr. Friggins, I might have known.
1: Oh, Doctor, allow me to extend...
0: Here it comes.
1: ...my arteous seasonal greeting.
0: Well, thank you very much, Mr. Friggins. Now, what do you want to see me about, as if I needed to ask?
1: Oh, you'll have to come inside for that. I can't show you here.
0: Oh, dear. That's better. Nice and warm in here with that roaring log fire.
1: Oh, aye.
0: Yes, I bet you'll be roasting your chestnuts in front of that over the festive season, won't you?
1: As always, Doctor.
0: As always, yes.
1: But I don't think this season will be very festive. Not with my trouble.
0: Oh, well, what seems to be the matter?
1: Well, Doctor, the wife and I were stirring the pudding last night.
0: Oh, yes.
1: Yes.
0: Go on, yes.
1: And when I woke up this morning, this had happened.
0: Well, that is astonishing, isn't it? It's steaming, isn't it? Am I right?
1: That's right.
0: Yes, getting
1: bigger by the minute.
0: Oh, yes. It seems to be composed entirely of fruit.
1: Yes. Currants, sultanas, raisins, they're everywhere.
0: Plums?
1: I told you, everywhere. Yes.
0: Well, may I have a second helping? Absolutely incredible. Tell me, is it painful?
1: Only if the wife starts flaming it in brandy.
0: Yes, of course. I thought I'd seen everything.
1: Well, you have, as far as I'm concerned, Doctor.
0: Mr. Frick, after years of ridiculous complaints, you and that Christmas pudding have made medical history.
1: I have. Is it serious, then?
0: Serious? It's unheard of. I'm prescribing you this pregnancy testing kit.
1: For me, Doctor? But why?
0: Well, it's obvious, Mr. Friggins. You're up the duff. And one of the most shocking stories of the year was about girls finally being allowed into Eton Public School. Good God, they'll be letting the middle classes in next, won't they? Something like that would never have happened during Tom Brown's school days. Or would it? Hudlines went back in time to see if the young toffs had done enough prep to cope with the arrival of young toffettes. Now, boys, please, before we break up for Christmas, I sadly find myself enforced to address you on the subject of discipline.
2: Oh, hurrah. Good old headmaster.
0: Silence, Flashman. Another outburst like that, and it'll be a stiff birching for you.
2: Oh, hurrah. Good old headmaster.
0: Thank you, Flashman. I'm told a certain boy has made late-night visits to the local village. That boy was you, Tom Brown.
3: Sir? Oh, no, sir. It was Flashman,
2: sir. That's a lie, sir. I'm always in bed early, enjoying some hot, steaming Horlicks. Or else I'm having a bedtime drink, sir.
0: Yes. Tom Brown, you were seen buying cakes and biscuits. What have you to say?
3: They weren't for me, sir. Flashman made me buy them. He said if I didn't, he'd splash ink all over my little dicky, sir.
0: Yes. And his ties must be worn at all times. That is bullying of the very worst kind, Flashman. Those biscuits and cakes were for you, eh?
2: Oh, really, sir? You know how it is when you fancy a little tuck after lights out.
0: Yes, I do, yes. Well, this lawlessness will cease forthwith. Next term, I'm ensuring that a cleaner, purer atmosphere will pervade the school.
3: Oh, sir, you mean no more chemistry lessons?
0: No, Brum. I mean we're going to admit girls.
2: Girls, eh? Woof, woof. Oh. Put me down for extra biology straight away, sir.
3: Oh, but, sir, will girls change the whole nature of the school, sir? I mean, are girls good at sports and games, sir?
2: All the girls I know have been really good
0: sports. Yes, thank you very much. Young Brown has raised an interesting point.
2: Has he? Where?
0: Yes, sir. In order to make our new girl pupils feel at home, we'll be switching the whole curriculum over to girls' subjects. sports included.
2: Oh, sir, that's not fair. I was just getting ready to enter the two-man bob.
0: Bad luck, Flashman. I've just expelled him. And... But the good news is the first batch of girls will be here this afternoon.
3: But won't the higher academic standards attained by the girls cause us all sorts of problems, sir?
0: Don't worry, young Brown. I'm sure that if you're keen enough, you'll soon catch up with them. They may be quite advanced, thank you, Flashman. But I'm sure if you apply yourselves with suitable rigor, you'll get a result. Well, boys, off you go and prepare. Yes, believe me, this new co-education is a wonderful thing. Just the ticket to stop you boys falling into disreputable ways and foul habits.
2: By the way, Headmaster, who are these girls who are going to give us such lessons in manners and decorum?
0: Oh, a minor public school for girls. I've not heard of them before. Ah, here's the name. Yes, St. Trinian's.
3: Now, which one of you is the Headmaster? The Headlines predictions for 1995.
4: Football authorities are shocked by further drug revelations.
0: Apparently for the last 28 years, the England team have been on Mogadon.
3: Carlton Television wins a comedy award for one of its programs.
0: Unfortunately, it's a drama.
4: David Mellor has said in the new year he'll give up sex and smoking.
0: Apparently he was a 20-a-day man, and he used to smoke a lot as well, you know.
3: Another leading Tory MP will have the whip removed.
0: Only this time it's under a general anaesthetic. Sort of picture joke, really, that, isn't it?
3: An ambitious businessman hopes that in 1995, he'll be able to open the world's first restaurant for cannibals.
0: Yes, meals will be £50 a head, but arms and legs will be extra.
4: John Major will continue his drive against unemployment.
0: So I just sign here, do I, and come back in a fortnight, I see.
3: The victorious England cricket team return to Britain with the Ashes after completely annihilating the Aussies.
0: Sorry, I was waiting for Paul McKenna to come on and snap his fingers there.
4: Social workers continue trying to reform a man who stole 70 shopping trolleys.
0: But they're still having trouble making him go straight.
3: A record number of new royal biographies will be printed in 1995.
0: But there's still time to get your copy of the Headlines Annual, priced $7.99 from all good bookshops.
4: The United States finally sends troops to Bosnia.
0: Well, it's nice to see the war's nearly over, isn't it, eh?
3: And finally, in 1995, Linford Christie makes a pop record.
0: Yes, it's a new version of Rob Harris's Jake the Peg.
4: That's the end of the Headlines predictions for 1995.
0: But I'll be back next year unless the BBC can't afford to pay the VAT on its heating bills. Ta-da, ba-da!
5: That was the News Headlines Bumper Christmas Annual, starring Roy Hudd, Chris Emmett and June Whitfield, with Peter Moss and the Headliners. The announcer was Richard Clegg. Sketches were by Mike Coven, Michael Dines, Jed Parsons, Tony Hare, Peter Hickey, Richard Stoneman and Mark Brissenden, Alex Japaniak, Nick R. Thomas, D.A. Barham, Rob Colley and Mark Griffiths, and Chris Williams, with songs by Richard Quick and Jeremy Brown. Additional lines by Robert Linford, Dave Dixon, Stuart Curry, Jerry Goggin, Malcolm Needs, Martin Seymour, Phil Rosen, Glenn Mitchell, Les Rowley and Brian Sykes.
0: All of who are queuing up to get out from under the mistletoe of our producer,
5: Phil

0: then how much is that vase?
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16: I ought to be in pictures. I'm beautiful to see. I ought to be in pictures. Oh, Louie B., look at me. I ought to be in pictures.
17: Hey, Hal.
18: Oh, hi, Swain.
17: Hey, who do you think has this picture in the paper?
18: Who?
17: Charlie Wick from our hometown, Daly City. He's in town.
18: You mean that stupid little kid I went to school with?
17: Yeah.
18: You mean the same Charlie Wick who used to eat all the chalk?
17: Yeah, the kid with the white complexion.
18: What's this picture in the paper for?
17: Well, he wrote a book.
18: No.
17: Yeah.
18: No.
17: Yeah.
18: Charlie Wick? Well, he used to be the class idiot in school. He used to flunk all his courses.
17: Are you sure?
18: Well, I ought to know. He copied for me.
17: It says in the paper here, Hal, while in Hollywood, Mr. Wick will stay at the Ambassador Hotel.
18: Oh, no. When I knew that guy, I didn't even have a pot to put pencils in.
17: Well, he's sure a success now, Hal. It says here, Mr. Wick is in town negotiating for the sale of his book to a motion picture company for $50,000.
18: Oh, no!
17: Yeah, and that's not all. It says, and today on the steps of the City Hall, Mayor Bowen presented the noted author with a sterling silver pot to put pencils in.
18: Oh, that's too much. If Charlie Wick can write a book, anybody can.
17: Do you really think so?
18: Certainly. You don't have to be a writer. Some of the greatest books in the world were written by men who weren't writers. Look at O. Henry, for example.
17: Well, what did he do?
18: All day long, he made candy bars, and at night, he wrote books.
17: Well, I'll bet the pages were sticky.
18: Yeah. What else is in the paper? Charlie Wick, a writer.
17: Yeah, a writer. Hey, I guess if Charlie Wick can write a book, anybody can. Huh?
18: Sure.
17: Could you help?
18: Easy.
17: Well, why don't you write one and show that Charlie Wick up?
18: Because I'm above it. Anybody can write a book. I'm an actor.
17: I guess you have to be pretty smart to write a book.
18: What are you telling me? I'm not smart enough to write a book?
17: Well, it's just that you said that Charlie was stupid and you're smarter and he wrote a book and you didn't.
18: Guess the only thing to convince you is to knock off a little book while I'm waiting.
17: Well, is it that easy?
18: I'm telling you, it's a snap, Sween. All you need is a pencil and paper.
17: Oh, if that's that easy, I'll write one too so you won't be lonesome.
18: There's no sense writing two. Let's write one together.
17: Okay, I'll get the pencils and the paper.
18: Fine, I'll clear off the table here. Snap writing a book.
17: All right, here you are, Hal. Here's some paper and a pencil for you.
18: Good, you got some?
17: Yeah, I got mine. Let's go.
18: All right. Now, when I count three, we'll start writing.
17: Okay.
18: One, two.
17: Wait a minute, Hal. What are we going to write first, a novel or fiction?
18: Let's write a novel. I think they're coming back.
17: Okay, a novel.
18: Okay, here we go now.
17: Right.
18: One, two, three, write. Sweeney.
17: Yeah?
18: Is your pencil sharp enough?
17: No, how's yours?
18: Let's sharpen them. That's what's holding us.
17: Yeah, that's us. What's doing it all right.
18: Yeah. Good and sharp now. That's one of the first rules of the game.
17: Okay, I'm getting them, Chuck.
18: Swell. Fine.
17: Here's yours.
18: Yeah, this writing business is so easy, it makes me laugh.
17: Yeah, me too.
18: Ready?
17: It makes me laugh.
18: Okay, now.
17: Ready?
18: Right. Wing.
17: Yeah?
18: How's your pencil?
17: I think it's too sharp.
18: Mine, too. Let's break them and get them just right.
17: Okay. That's the way we've got to have them, all right?
18: Yeah. Not too sharp now.
17: Don't worry. I'm making them good writing size, boy.
18: Fine. Get him back over here so we can start.
17: Here's yours.
18: Swell. Imagine Charlie Wick passing himself off as a writer. Ready?
17: Ready.
18: Let's go. Right. You too, huh?
17: Yeah, this time I want to get my pencil just right. Not too long and not too short. Boy, I like a nice short pencil. Just right. Ouch!
18: What's the matter?
17: How long does it take for a fingernail to grow back?
18: Sweeney.
17: Yeah?
18: Do you have a feeling that something is holding us up?
17: Yeah, I had the feeling while I was writing.
18: I think I know what it is.
17: What?
18: The ideas are pouring out of our heads so fast that these pencils aren't quick enough to write them down.
17: Yeah. Well, what's the answer?
18: What we need is a typewriter.
17: Well, our landlady's niece has one.
18: Good. Now go on down and ask her for it.
17: Oh, gee, Hal, every time I talk to Nancy, you ask her.
18: When are you going to get over this bashfulness, Sween? You don't think you can get along without women, do you?
17: No.
18: Now you're talking.
17: Sure, what will we do with all those girls' bicycles?
18: Go on down and borrow the typewriter from Nancy.
17: Well, look, I don't want to borrow it from
18: you
17: her.
18: You won't bother her. If she's busy, just poke your head in, borrow the typewriter, and come back. Now go on.
5: Hello, Mr. Sweeney.
17: Hello, Nancy.
5: Won't you come in?
17: I'm not bothering you, am I?
5: Oh, no. I was just ironing a few things.
17: Oh, well, I don't want to bother you then.
5: Oh, you're not bothering me.
17: No, you were doing something, and I just assume not bother you.
5: Well, you can come in if you want to, and you won't bother me.
17: Well, I might bother you, and I don't want to bother you.
5: Well, you won't really.
17: No, you go ahead. I might bother you.
5: Very well.
17: May I bother you for a moment?
5: Certainly. Come on in.
17: Hi.
5: I'll just go on ironing here and we can talk.
17: It sure won't be bothering you.
5: Please, Mr. Sweeney. Now, what did you want?
17: Well, Hal sent me down to...
5: To ask what?
17: Hal sent me down to ask you.
5: For what?
17: Well, he sent me down...
5: Well, speak up.
17: Well, I can't while you're ironing those ladies' things there.
5: You mean these?
17: Yes.
5: Well, why should you be embarrassed by a pair of panties?
17: Oh, is that what those are?
5: Yes.
17: Boy, what a relief. I thought it was a lady's handkerchief.
5: Now, what was it Mr. March sent you down for?
17: Well, do you have a typewriter we could borrow?
5: Oh, I have that Remington over there.
17: Oh, swell.
5: I didn't know you could type, Mr. Sweeney.
17: Oh, yeah, I learned to type in school. I was almost a champion once.
5: You were?
17: Sure, I can type 5 words a minute. Sometimes 10.
5: Sometimes?
17: Yeah, when I use carbon paper.
5: Oh, Mr. Sweeney, you're exaggerating.
17: Yeah, I can only type 4 words a minute. I got to be going now.
5: Oh, why the hurry?
17: Well, me and Hal are writing a book.
5: Writing a book? Oh, that's wonderful. What's it about?
17: Well, that's the best part of it. We left it wide open. In case we get in the middle and we want to change it.
5: Well, is it a mystery?
17: So far it is.
5: But do you think it'll turn out to be biographical?
17: I should say not. There'll be no dirty stuff in our book. Sake.
5: Oh, Mr. Sweeney, I'm so proud that you're getting into writing. When you get to be a big, famous author, you won't forget me, will you?
17: Oh, you know me. I'll return your typewriter.
5: Oh, Mr. Sweeney, I'm so happy for you. Someday you'll be famous and wealthy and admired. And you'll be in society. And you'll be chased by autograph hounds. And you'll live in a fine house. And the world will be at your feet.
17: Sure I'm not bothering you?
5: Certainly
17: not. I gotta go now.
5: So soon?
17: Yeah, me and Hal are writing a book, you know.
5: Well, goodbye.
17: Bye, Nancy.
5: Goodbye, Mr. Sweeney.
17: Yes? I hope I didn't bother you.
14: 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And listen, Sanka coffee is not only a coffee that lets you sleep, it's also a coffee that tastes good. Yes, Sanka coffee is two ways wonderful. For now, Sanka has a brand new flavor, a rich, full-bodied, delicious flavor. 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Only the caffeine comes out. Every bit of the wonderful goodness is left right there for you to enjoy. Sanka is all real coffee. Just exactly what a coffee lover dreams of. So next time you enjoy a cup of coffee, make sure it's Sanka. Taste good, sleep good, Sanka coffee. Now back to Sweeney and March. As we find them, Bob Sweeney is returning to the room with the typewriter he's borrowed from his landlady's niece, Nancy. Once again, the great American novel is about to be written.
17: Okay, Hal, I got the typewriter.
18: Swell, bring it over here. Yeah, now we're all set. Well, this is the only way to write with the old typewriter.
17: You think Charlie Wick had one?
18: Believe me, that guy must have had something helping him. He couldn't have done it alone. Put the paper in the typewriter.
17: Okay. Hal.
18: Huh?
17: We need a half a sheet or a whole sheet.
18: Better put in a whole sheet.
17: Okay.
18: Ah, there's no stopping us now. Old Charlie Wick is in for a little competition. Now, you get on the typewriter, Sweeney, and I'll stand right here because I'm going to pour out the dictation, so watch the old sparks fly. I'm going to give you the word, and we're going to start writing. Ready?
17: Ready.
18: Okay. One for the money, two for the show, three to get ready, and four to go. What do you got?
17: G.O.
18: Sweeney, do you have the same feeling I do?
17: What's that?
18: That it isn't coming fast enough.
17: I sort of had that feeling, but I thought it was my imagination.
18: What we've got to get is an idea, some kind of an idea.
17: I got it, Hal.
18: What do you got?
17: Don't stop me, Hal.
18: You hot?
17: Red hot. You'll like this, boy.
18: What is it?
17: It's beautiful. There you are.
18: What is it?
17: A Christmas tree made out of all X's.
18: Sweeney, let me hit that typewriter.
17: Okay.
18: Can't understand this. You've got paper, a typewriter, an eraser, ink in the typewriter. What's holding us up? Okay, now let's really hit this thing. Stand back, Swain. Here comes the great American novel. Ready?
17: Ready.
18: Here I go.
17: What are you doing at the pencil sharpener, Hal?
18: When you're pouring it out like this, it's good to get away from it for a little while.
17: Hey, Hal.
18: Yeah?
17: When I was down talking to Nancy, she asked me what kind of a story we were writing. Do you think maybe we should decide that first?
18: You know, I think she's got something there. That's probably what's holding us up.
17: Yeah. Do you really think so?
18: Sure. I'll bet you that at least 5 out of 10 authors know what they're going to write about before they start.
17: Really?
18: Sure, maybe even 6 out of 10. Now, let's approach this thing logically. First, let's pick a title. That'll kick us off.
17: Oh, yeah, the title's very important.
18: Yeah, we got to get one with a message.
17: A message?
18: Yeah.
17: Let's see. How's this? I was a Western Union boy and lived.
18: No, I don't think the public's ready for that, no. We ought to get something on the love theme. That's always good.
17: On love, huh?
18: Yeah.
17: Let's see. How about this? Mother loves dad.
18: Now, nobody'd believe that, no. I think I got it. How's this for a title? Wonderful June.
17: Oh, it's beautiful. Oh, say it again.
18: Wonderful June.
17: What a title. It's all right there. It says the whole story in 2 words.
18: It does, huh?
17: Oh, yeah. It gives you the whole picture. You can just see the tuna fishermen sailing out onto the Pacific. As the man opens up the hardware store, not knowing that his son has become a famous jockey in Havana.
18: Is that what you get out of it?
17: Oh, yeah.
18: Well, that's what I had in mind when I thought of the title, but I wasn't sure it got over.
17: It's just as clear as a bell, Hal.
18: Yeah.
17: There's nothing can hold us back now, boy. We're on our way.
18: Okay, put some paper in the typewriter and let's really hit it.
17: Okay. All set now.
18: All right. Now, how does this sound for an opening sentence? It was June. The hot sun beat down relentlessly.
17: Oh, it's beautiful.
18: Get it down before we lose it.
17: Okay.
18: What do you got?
17: It was.
18: What was all that typing about?
17: I like a lot of punctuation.
18: Well, get the rest of it down.
17: Okay.
18: Fine.
17: Yeah, I got it off.
18: All right, now we're on our way.
17: Yeah.
18: Get this.
17: Okay.
18: See, June, hot sun, down relentlessly, June. It beat down relentlessly, the hot sun. What do we got so far?
17: It was June. The hot sun beat down relentlessly.
18: I like that. It has a nice feel.
17: Yeah, nice feel.
18: Oh, we're on our way.
17: Okay.
18: Let's go. Let's really hit it.
17: Okay, catch you there, boy.
18: Let's see.
17: See now.
18: It was June.
17: June.
18: The hot sun beat down. The sun. The hot sun beat down. It was June. The hot sun.
17: The hell, are you having my straw hat? That sun is killing.
18: Don't be silly. Let's see. Wonderful June. You know, Sweeney, that's a good title, but it's not commercial enough. The people today want psychological stories. The biggest successes in the past few years have been neurotic stories.
17: Neurotic stories?
18: Yeah, like Spellbound, Pitfall, Smash Up, Date with Judy. Our title, Wonderful June, isn't neurotic enough.
17: Well, we gotta neurotic it up, huh?
18: Yeah. Let's see. I got it. How's this? Crazy June.
17: Oh, that's good, Hal, but I don't think it'll appeal to everybody.
18: Why not?
17: Well, that neurotic stuff only appeals to kids.
18: Oh.
17: Well, we've got to get some adventure in it for the adults.
18: Yeah, I guess you're right. As long as we're changing the title, we might as well do it right.
17: Yeah.
18: How's this for combining the neurotic and adventure? We'll make it a sea story, and we'll call it the SS Crazy June.
17: Hey, that ought to really do it. Let's start fresh now.
18: Now, just a minute. I just thought of something.
17: What?
18: Have you ever been to sea?
17: Well, not exactly.
18: What do you mean, not exactly?
17: Well, let me put it this way. No.
18: Well, neither have I. Now, if we're going to write a great book, we've got to know a little about what we're writing. We should have some background about the sea.
17: Oh, let's forget the whole thing, Hal. Well,
18: what are you talking about?
17: I don't want to go to sea. I can't. I get seasick every time I open up a bottle of bath salts.
18: You don't have to go to sea. We can get our background from the library. Now, here's what we'll do. We'll borrow our landlady's car.
17: Well, do you think Mrs. Scully will lend it to us?
18: Sure she will. Let's go ask her.
17: Okay.
18: Now, when we get into Mrs. Scully's room, don't talk about the heat in there, Sweeney. It might embarrass her.
17: Well, why does she always keep her room so hot?
18: How many times do I have to tell you that it's because she's anemic? And anemic means she has no blood.
17: Oh.
18: Yeah, that's right. When she bends over, nothing rushes to her head.
17: Well, you go in alone, Hal. It's too hot in there. It'll melt this Hershey bar.
18: Oh, it will not. Now, put that back in your pocket and let's go in.
15: Come in quickly, boys. I don't want any fresh air to get in. Now, what can I do for you, boys?
18: Well, Mr. Scully, we can't...
17: Mr. Scully?
15: Yes, Mr. Sweeney?
17: Would you bend over so I could watch nothing run to your head?
18: Wait. Well, I was about to say, Miss Scully, we came to...
15: I hope it isn't too hot in here for you boys.
18: No, it's just nice.
15: Yes, I just turned my oil burner down to 110.
18: That's a nice, cozy temperature, yeah.
15: Yes, it was too warm in here before. It was 130. It was so warm, my goldfish Luther got mad.
18: How did you know Luther was mad?
15: I looked over at his bowl, and he was boiling.
18: Well, Miss Scully, we were wondering if we could borrow your car.
15: Oh, I don't know. You know, that Stutz belonged to my dear departed husband, Marvin.
18: Yeah, we know, Miss
15: Scully.
18: That's
15: Marvin's picture there over the fireplace.
18: Yes, we've seen Marvin's picture, Miss
15: Scully. Oh, Marvin was a wonderful driver.
17: Is that so?
15: Oh, yes. He never drove over 20 in the city or 30 on the highway.
17: Miles per hour?
15: No. Pedestrians. What did you want the car for?
18: Well, we're going to the library, Miss Scully. Mr. Sweeney and I are writing a book.
15: Oh, how wonderful. I love to read. And Marvin loved books.
18: Oh, so?
15: Yes, that's Marvin's picture there over the fireplace.
18: Yeah, we've seen Marvin's picture.
15: Marvin had a wonderful library. He had all kinds of books, and he was very methodical about them. He had them all classified, even the Sears Roebuck catalog.
18: What did that come under?
15: Outside reading. Of course, that was in the old days.
18: Yeah. Well, how about the car, Miss Scully?
15: Oh, you're in for a lot of hard work. Writing isn't easy, you know. You work, you think and write, write and think, and work and work. And before you know it, you're down to a mere shadow of a man. There's just nothing left. Oh, which reminds me, how are you, Mr. Sweeney?
17: Oh, fine, thank you, Mr. Scully. But I'm getting awfully warm in here.
18: Sweeney, it's not that warm in here.
17: Oh, yeah? Well, what do you think I got here in my hand, a chocolate glove with nuts?
18: Put that back in your pocket.
15: Well, I think it would be all right for you to borrow my Stutz, if you're careful.
18: Oh, we'll be careful.
15: I'll get you the key. I have it in a little chamois bag down here. In my purse.
18: Yeah. Would you like to get a little air and ride down to the library with us, Miss Scully?
15: No, thank you. I'm expecting my gentleman friend, Mr. Peters, over. And I want to have some Sanka coffee ready.
18: Oh, I wish we could stay and have some, too. It's so delicious.
15: Oh, yes. And besides, it lets you sleep.
18: Yeah.
15: Sanka has 97% of the caffeine removed, you know.
17: Hey, Hal, how do they take that caffeine out of that Sanka?
18: Well, it's a big process, Sweeney. They have millions of dollars worth of machinery for that purpose.
17: How do they take it out?
18: Well, there are scientists who do nothing but take out the caffeine. Does that clear it up for you?
17: No.
18: No, huh? Well, the coffee bean goes through a special treatment. How about that?
17: No.
18: Well, I'll tell you. They rub salt all over the coffee bean. The caffeine gets thirsty and comes out for a drink of water. How's that?
17: Well, that makes a little sense.
18: Well, thanks for the use of the Stutz, Miss Scully. Come on, Sweeney, let's get to the library.
19: Okay, now here's the library. Keep your eyes open for a parking place,
17: Sweeney. Okay, Hal. Okay. There's a place, Hal.
19: Where?
17: Right behind that Nash there.
19: Oh, swell.
17: Okay, Hal. I'll get out and direct you.
19: Fine, that'll be nice.
17: Okay, Hal. Back her up. Come on. Come on. Back, back, back. Come on. Back, back, back, back. Come on. Come on. Back.
19: That's close enough. Come on, let's get into the library. Up the steps here.
17: Hal.
19: What is it?
17: Hal, why is it people always whisper in libraries and doctors' offices and elevators?
19: I don't know. That's what you're supposed to do. And you be quiet when we get in here.
17: Okay.
19: Open the door.
17: Okay.

0: In libraries and doctor's offices and elevators.
1: I don't know. That's what you're supposed to do. And you be quiet when we get in here.
0: Okay.
1: Open the door.
0: Okay. There you are. You go first.
1: All right.
0: It's sure quiet in here.
1: Yeah.
0: Hey!
1: Sweetie, stop that.
0: I always wanted to do that in the library.
1: Well, stop it. Go over and ask the librarian where the research section is.
0: Oh, okay. Pardon me, miss. Can you tell me where...
2: Would you mind lowering your voice?
0: Well, pardon me, miss. Can you tell me where we...
2: Please, this is the library.
0: Pardon me, miss. Can you tell me where we...
2: Please, I'm not deaf, you know.
3: Pardon me, miss. Can you tell me where the research section is?
1: Never mind, sweet. I'll handle this. Say, miss, we're a couple of writers, and we'd like to know
2: The same thing applies to you. Be quiet.
1: Well, I was only...
3: The library, how you gotta lower your voice?
1: Now, cut that out.
2: Will you two please be quiet?
1: Well, he started it.
2: I don't care who started
3: it. You two please be quiet.
1: Now, you be quiet.
2: Now, if you don't stop that, I'll have to ask you both to leave.
4: Please, miss, I'm trying to read.
5: But let me stay quiet.
2: Please, quiet. Oh, now look at the trouble you've got me in.
1: Well, I'm sorry, miss. I didn't mean to cause any disturbance.
2: No, it's all right. It's all my fault, really. I'm just a bundle of nerves. Sometimes I don't know anymore. This job is driving me out of my mind.
1: Don't you like being a librarian?
2: Oh, no. I want to get out into the world. I need the excitement and gaiety of life itself. I want to dance and throw my hair in the wind. I want the bright lights. I wasn't cut out to be a librarian. I want to be a school teacher.
1: You want to live, huh?
2: Oh, yes. I'd give anything if I could take off my shoes and run bare through my library. I'd give anything if I could take off my shoes and run barefoot through the Kinsey Report. Oh, there I go again.
0: You almost tripped on that book, didn't you?
2: Yes.
1: Mrs., I mentioned before, my friend here and I are writers, and we're after a little research material.
2: Oh, perhaps I can help you. I've been a librarian for quite a while.
1: Well, maybe you can. You see, our story is a neurotic sea story based on overtones of a romantic theme with a June motif. Do you have anything on that?
2: A neurotic sea story, overtones of romance on a June motif.
1: Well, what do you think?
2: I suggest you try that section over there. All the books are alphabetically listed. Look under C story.
1: Well, thank you very much.
2: That's quite all right.
0: I hope we didn't bother you.
1: Come on, sweet.
0: Well, here's the section, Hal. Let's see. A, B, here it is. C stories.
1: Sweetie, C stories is spelled with S, not with a C.
0: Oh.
1: It's down here further. J, K, L, M. Oh, wait a minute. This looks like an interesting mystery. I was electrocuted and lived by Crispy Callahan.
2: Oh, that's a funny one.
1: Now, here we are. Here's the S section.
0: Oh, yeah. Here we are. Sea stories, sea wolf, sea nymph, sea Aubrey Smith.
1: Oh, these don't seem to be quite right.
0: Hey, Al, how about this one? Do you think this could help us?
1: What's that? Let me see it. Secrets of good writing. I don't need this.
0: Might help.
1: I know how to write a book.
0: Pretty handy.
1: Think so?
0: Sure.
1: Think Charlie Wick used one of these?
0: Probably.
1: Well, I guess there's no harm in a guy looking for a little help in a book like this.
0: Of course not.
1: Probably a lot of guys took help when they first started.
0: Probably.
1: Certainly. Nothing wrong in it.
0: I should say not.
1: What's the big crime in looking around for a few hints?
0: None.
1: Anybody looking?
0: No.
1: Let's take it. Now, miss, we'd like to take this book.
2: Very well.
1: Well, what's wrong with taking this book out?
2: Nothing.
1: Then why are you looking at me like that?
2: My looking like this has nothing to do with you. I have my shoes off, and I'm standing on the Kinsey Report.
1: Come on, sweet, let's go.
0: Wait a minute, Hal.
1: Okay.
0: Hey, miss.
2: Yes?
0: Hey!
1: Wait!
0: The house, Hal.
1: I see it. Now hold on while I turn into the driveway.
0: I'll get out and direct
1: you,
0: Hal.
1: No. You stay right where you are. You've done enough directing for one day. I'll park the car this time. I know what I'm doing.

0: out about a foot, Mr. Marsh.
1: Hello there, Miss Scully.
0: Hello, Mr. Sweeney. Did you boys find what you wanted at the library?
2: All set, Miss Scully. Here are the keys to the car. I'll throw them up to you.
0: All right.
2: There. Now, we're going up to our room now and work on our book.
0: Well, good luck to you.
1: Thank you.
0: Oh, those are nice boys, Mr. Peters.
3: Oh, yes, yes, yes. Oh, they're nice. Oh, nice. Oh, yes, I like those boys.
0: Do you really?
3: Yes.
0: Nice, aren't they?
3: Oh, yes. Care for a mint?
0: I pass.
3: Get you later.
0: Do that. A little more coffee.
3: Please. Just warm us up.
0: You know, Mr. Peters, those boys have a wonderful friendship.
3: Oh, that they have. Oh, they have that. Oh, and the man who says they haven't is a fool.
0: Friendship is a wonderful thing.
3: Oh, it's the only thing for friends.
0: I had a school chum who was very close to me, Rita Whippletree. We were inseparable pals when we were children. Then we broke up because of the way she embarrassed me at our high school graduation.
3: Well, what did she do?
0: She graduated. Did you ever have a close friend, Mr. Peters?
3: Yeah, did I ever have a close friend? Oh, I tell you. Up until just a little while ago, Harvey Carruthers and I were just as close. Oh, we were just as close as two peas in a pod. Harvey was a wonderful boy. He used to cut his own hair.
0: Really? Where's Harvey now?
3: Oh, they put Harvey away for selling army surplus goods.
0: Well, that isn't against the law, is it?
3: Well, Harvey was selling it before the war was over.
0: Well, you never know. Would you like another raisin cookie, Mr. Peters?
3: Oh, you make the best, Mrs. Scully. One for today, one for tomorrow, one for love, and one for sorrow.
0: Help yourself.
3: Thank you. Care for a mint?
0: Next time round. Oh, I say, I almost forgot. I didn't tell you Mr. Sweeney and Mr. March are writing a book.
3: Oh, say. Oh, that is something.
0: I love books, don't you?
3: Oh, you can say that again. Oh, yes, you can. You can say that again.
0: I especially love the Bobbsey twins, didn't you?
3: Yes, but I always got confused. Which one had the Tony?
0: When I was a young girl, I used to just love to read and dream. I would dream that I was being whisked away on a beautiful white charger, and we would ride over hills and valleys and mountains for thousands of miles to his grand castle.
3: But don't you still have those dreams?
0: No, I'm too old to make the trip.
3: Oh, no, I wouldn't say that, Mrs. Scully. Oh, no, no, no. Oh, I wouldn't say that. You know, there might just be a few of us knights in armor left around.
0: Oh. Mr. Peters.
3: And Bertha.
0: Yes.
3: How about a little squeeze?
0: I beg your pardon.
3: Care for a mint?
0: You devil, you. You know, Mr. Peters, if we didn't wear glasses, I could go for you.
3: Why don't we take them off?
0: If we did, we'd never find each other.
3: Incidentally, Mrs. Scully, how long have the boys been writing this book?
0: They started today.
3: I wonder if they're finding it easy to write.
0: They might be, but I would imagine it's a tough grind.

0: We had a party last night. It's one of the places in a worse shape. You know how it is. 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
2: Quiet, folks. I don't want any trouble with you today. I get one Saturday afternoon off and your mother makes me take you to see some kid's picture.
1: Who's the kid?
2: I don't even know the name of the thing. What's playing?
1: Or Else.
2: Or Else?
1: Mm-hmm.
2: That couldn't be a movie title.
1: Well, Mommy said you were going to take me to see the picture. Or Else.
2: Oh. Well, believe me, I'd have told her a thing or two if I didn't want to play poker tonight.
1: Oh, here's the movie house, Daddy.
2: Oh, Lord. The Catman's Revenge.
1: It's very spooky.
2: I can imagine. Well, come on. Oh, two, please. One child.
3: Is that the child?
2: Well, what do you think she is, my grandmother?
3: How old are you, little lady?
1: Me?
3: Yes, you.
1: Whatever my daddy says.
2: Snooks, the man wants to know how old you are. Tell him.
1: Is five too much?
3: Sorry, bud. 50 cents each.
2: Oh, all right. Here's your dollar.
3: Well, let go of it.
2: Peasant. Come on, Snooks. Now listen. Before we go in, are you sure?
1: Yes, Daddy.
2: You're positive?
1: Uh-huh.
2: All right, fine. Catman's Revenge, here we come. Gosh, it's dark in here. You see any seats, Snooks?
1: There's two.
2: Okay, slide right in that row.
1: Mm-hmm.
2: And don't forget to say pardon me as you go past the people.
1: All right. Pardon me.
2: Pardon me.
1: Pardon me.
2: Pardon me.
4: Oh, my corn.
1: Oh, pardon me.
4: Oh, my corn.
2: Pardon me.
1: Daddy, can I sit on your lap?
2: No.
1: You want to sit on my lap?
2: Certainly not.
1: Well, we better go back because there's only one seat here.
2: Oh, fine. Come on. Pardon me.
1: Pardon me.
4: Oh, my corn.
2: Oh. Pardon me.
4: Why don't you look where you're... Oh, my corn.
1: Pardon me.
2: Pardon me.
1: Pardon me. Pardon me. Pardon me.
2: All right,
1: pardon
2: stop that. You're standing in the aisle now.
1: Oh, pardon me.
2: Come on. Oh, look, there's two seats right there.
1: Mm-hmm.
2: Now sit down and behave yourself. And this picture better be good.
1: It is.
2: How do you know?
1: Because I seen it twice yesterday.
2: Oh, you did? Well, why didn't you tell me outside?
1: It wasn't playing outside.
2: Oh, come on. Let's get out of here. Oh, wait. Wait a minute. Look what's happening to that man in the picture. Good heavens. There's fangs growing out of his mouth.
1: Yeah, he's turning into a cat. Are you coming, Daddy?
2: Sit down a minute, Snooks. Let's see what happens.
1: He gets killed.
2: Well, don't tell me. I'd like to enjoy it.
1: But he comes to life again.
2: Snooks.
1: He comes back as a cat.
3: Excuse me, bud. Is the dialogue on this screen interfering with your conversation? You got me so I don't know what's going on in this picture.
1: I'll tell you.
3: No!
1: This is where the Catman gets his revenge.
3: Please!
1: The Catman shoots the hero. The hero shoots the Catman. Here's where the cops come in. They break the door down. Everybody shoots everybody. They all get killed again, that's all.
2: Oh, no, it isn't. There's one more thing.
1: What?
2: This.

0: Hello, Daddy. Why do you look at me so strangely?
1: John, are you afraid of high places or confined areas?
0: No. What's this all about?
1: Well, I've been studying abnormal psychology in my spare time.
0: Oh. Well, that's a pretty abstruse subject for a working man, isn't it?
1: I can handle it. I have a very definite reason for delving into it, John.
0: I'm sure you must have, Daddy.
1: Oh, yes. For a long time now, I've had a strong suspicion that there's... Well, my wife and children are not exactly normal. They act funny.
0: But you're all right.
1: Oh, certainly. Take my wife. She's absolutely insane about waffles.
0: Oh, what about it? Does that make her abnormal if she likes waffles?
1: Well, I found out yesterday she had a trunk full of them. But my immediate concern is Snooks. At any rate, I bought a book on psychiatry and abnormal psychology.
0: Uh-huh.
1: Read up on it and waited for Snooks to come home so I could try out a few theories.
0: And?
1: I was sitting in my study when she came in.
2: Hello, Daddy.
1: Oh, hello, Snooks. Come in and close the door.
2: Why?
1: I want to have a little talk with you. Close the door.
2: I can't, Daddy.
1: Aha. Claustrophobia. You have claustrophobia.
2: What's that?
1: Oh, it's a morbid dread of being shut up in a confined space. That's what's the matter with you.
2: No, it ain't.
1: Then why can't you close the door?
2: Because it's already closed.
1: Oh. Well, open it. It's a little stuffy in here. Can't stand these small rooms. What are you so finicky about?
2: I'm tired from the party.
1: Party? What party?
2: The one that Red took me to. And we played kissing games.
1: Kissing? Ah. Precocious development of the Freudian id. What kind of kissing games did you play?
2: Well, we had to spin a bottle, and when it turned into a boy, he had to kiss you or give you a lollipop. And I was very lucky, Daddy.
1: Oh? How were you lucky?
2: I won 86 lollipops.
1: I see. Indications of sublimated introversion.
2: What are you talking about, Daddy?
1: Snooks, you see this book I have in my hand?
2: Yeah.
1: It's a textbook on abnormal psychology.
2: Yeah.
1: It deals with the insane mind, and it can bring about the cure of a person with a mental affliction.
2: Did you read it, Daddy?
1: I did.
2: Do you feel better now?
1: I'm fine. I bought it on account of you.
2: Why?
1: Well, I decided that corporal punishment may not be the answer to correcting your many misdeeds. I'm sure you're not always aware that you're doing wrong, are you? Are you?
2: Ain't I?
1: I think not. And this book might save you from half the spankings you get.
2: I taught him, Daddy.
1: Oh, I suppose you figure that two books will save you from all the spankings, is that it?
2: Yeah, that's it.
1: Hmm. Sounds like the shrewd reasoning of incipient schizophrenia. Oh, I wonder if all those spankings have injured your head.
2: No, Daddy. It's just the opposite.
1: What do you mean?
2: I like it when you spank me.
1: You mean you purposely do naughty things to get spanked?
2: Uh-huh.
1: Good heavens, this is terrible. Doesn't it hurt you when I spank you?
2: Sure it hurts.
1: Then why do you like it?
2: Well, every time you spank me, I cry.
1: Yes.
2: And when I cry, you feel sorry for me.
1: Well?
2: And when you feel very sorry, you give me a dime to buy ice cream.
1: Oh, I see. It's the ice cream you're after.
2: No, I hate ice cream.
1: Then why do you buy it?
2: I don't. I buy grapes instead.
1: Grapes?
2: Yeah. And when I bring them home, I take them upstairs and squash them on Robespierre's nose. That's what I like.
1: Oh,
0: you had me worried for a minute. Look, I'm going to psychoanalyze you.
2: Huh?
0: I want you to throw off your inhibitions. And remove your repression.
2: Do I have to take off?
0: No, no. You do not have to take off your hat.
2: Never mind.
0: Now, we'll start with a very simple test for reason power. Now, listen closely. I have three brothers. Ralph, George, and myself. That's wrong, isn't it?
2: Uh-huh.
0: Why?
2: You forgot Uncle Louis.
0: That's not the answer. answer at all. In the first place, Uncle Louis is Mommy's brother. And in the second place, I haven't any brothers.
2: Well, why did you say you had three brothers?
0: It's a hypothetical question, and the brothers I spoke of are imaginary.
2: Who put them there?
0: Where?
2: In a menagerie.
0: I didn't say anything about a menagerie. I said imaginary. But let's assume that I have brothers and their names are Ralph and George. Is it right for me to say I have three brothers?
2: No.
0: Is it right for anybody to say it?
2: Yes.
0: Who can say it?
2: Your sister.
0: What are you talking about?
2: Well, what's the answer?
0: Why, it's obvious. I only have... if I say I have... Wait a second till I look in the book. There. I was right. The answer is two brothers.
2: Is it?
0: Yes. And you didn't do very well on that question.
2: No.
0: But we'll proceed with a perception test. Now, close your eyes for a minute.
2: No, I don't want to.
0: Oh, go on. I won't hurt you. Now, close your eyes. There. Now, try to eliminate all the usual noises, like traffic, or my breathing, or yours.
2: Mm-hmm.
0: Good. Is it all quiet?
2: Yes, Daddy.
0: Now, listen. Do you hear any strange voices?
3: Hey, hurry up, Smokey.
2: I don't hear nothing, Daddy.
0: You didn't hear anything at all?
2: No.
0: Well, I thought I... Oh, this is ridiculous.
2: Did you hear something, Daddy?
0: No, of course not. It's nothing. You see, some poor deluded people think they hear voices. It's the penetration of the subconscious.
2: Yes.
0: There's one thing that no walls, no doors, no windows can shut out. It reaches you no matter where you are. Do you know what that is?
2: Yeah, the smell of boiled cabbage.
0: No, it's your subconscious. But let's go on with the psychoanalysis. Snooks, there are seven cows in a field. They're all walking in single file.
2: Mm-hmm.
0: That means one behind the other.
2: Yeah.
0: Which cow can turn around and say, I see six cows?
2: None of them.
0: Oh, why do you say that?
2: Most cows can't talk, Daddy.
0: Oh. They got the wrong answer here.
2: Yeah.
0: This is idiotic. They're the first cow. Why, certainly cows can't talk. Well, let's try another one.
2: Well, I want to go out there.
0: No.
2: Now,
0: it's just to find out how quick your reactions are. Just a simple little riddle.
2: All right.
0: Now, listen carefully.
2: All right.
0: It's not my sister, it's not my brother, but still, it's a child of my father and mother. Who is it?
2: I don't know.
0: Can't you guess?
2: No.
0: It's me.
2: Is it?
0: Yes. Don't you see?
2: Hey,
0: if
2: stop.
0: I...
2: Come on out.
0: I heard it again. I heard it, I tell you.
2: It's only Red Daddy. He's waiting for me outside.
0: Oh. Well, call him in.
2: Yeah, and I'll see if he's crazy, too. I'll ask him that test.
0: I guarantee he'll know the answer.
2: Come on in, Red. Yeah, I've been waiting outside so long. Oh, hello, Mr. Higgins.
0: Hello, Red. Go on, ask him, Soaps.
2: All right. Are you crazy, Red?
4: Huh?
2: Well, now see if you can do this test. It's not my sister. He's not my father.
0: Brother.
2: But still it's a child of my father and mother. Who am I?
0: Who is it?
2: Yeah, who is it, Red?
4: Oh, that's an old one. It's you.
2: No, it ain't. It's my daddy.
0: No, what to you? It's the child for me. Table looks fine. Now, where are the cigars? Oh, here. Mm-hmm. I guess he'll fall for this layout, all right.
2: Hello, Daddy.
0: Oh, hello, Snooks. Oh, let's have a look at you.
2: Why did I have to put on my new dress, Daddy?
0: Because my boss is coming for dinner.
2: Why?
0: Well, we don't have guests very often, and it's good to make social contacts and fraternize with intellectual people. My boss is a very smart man, and I like to listen to his conversation. You understand?
2: Uh-huh. You're trying to get a raise.
0: Nothing of the kind. And I don't want you making any cracks when he gets here, either.
2: I won't, Daddy.
0: Above all, don't say anything about his hair.
2: Why?
0: Just don't, that's all.
2: What's the matter with his hair?
0: Nothing. I'm just warning you not to make any remarks about it.
2: All right.
0: And listen, Snooks. You're not to come to the dining room while we're having dinner. Not even if my boss asks you to.
2: Why?
0: Never mind why. All I want you to do is greet Mr. Gordon and then run upstairs and play.
2: All right.
0: And now we'd better have a little rehearsal. I'll be Mr. Gordon.
2: Who's he?
0: My boss. I'll be my boss.
2: Huh?
0: I said I'm Mr. Gordon.
2: No, he ain't. You're my daddy.
0: We're just pretending. I want to make sure you'll behave nicely when Mr. Gordon comes. Now, I'm Mr. Gordon, and I'm coming in.
5: Oh, good evening, Snooks.
2: How about it?
0: No. Say good evening to Mr. Gordon.
2: Where is he?
0: He's not here yet.
2: And why can I say good evening to him?
0: You're not saying it to him, you're saying it to me. Right now, I'm Mr. Gordon, even though I'm still your daddy. And while Mr. Gordon isn't even here yet, you can say good evening to him because you're really saying it to me. And don't ask me if I feel all right.
2: Why?
0: Now, don't you start to irritate me, Snooks. And another thing, in case Mr. Gordon asks you to come in to dinner, I want you to say no thanks. I've already eaten. Now, let's try it.
2: All right.
0: Now, here we go.
2: Where are we going?
0: Nowhere.
2: Ah.
0: Now, let's try it. Oh, good evening, Snooks.
2: No thanks, I've already eaten.
0: Say good evening first.
2: Why?
0: Because you've got to greet him. Now, let's try it again. Good evening, Snooks.
2: Good evening, Mr. Gordon.
0: Fine. Oh, Snooks, will you come in and eat with us?
2: Uh-huh.
0: No, I told you to say you'd already eaten.
2: I'm still hungry.
0: Just the same, you've got to say I've already eaten.
2: Huh?
0: Say I've already eaten. Good evening, Snooks. Will you eat with us?
2: Daddy's already eaten, but I'm hungry.
0: No. Hey, I don't want to lose my temper with you. When he asks you to come in and eat, just... Oh, there he is now. I'll remember, Snooks.
2: All right.
0: Oh, right in, Mr. Gordon.
5: I say to There he is. Oh, is this baby Snooks?
0: Yes, sir, Mr. Gordon. Shake hands with Mr. Gordon, Snooks.
2: How?
5: What a cute child.
0: Dinner's all ready.
5: Okay. Snooks, will you have a bite with us?
0: Snooks.
5: I say, will you have a bite with us?
2: No, thanks. I've already bitten.
0: Well, run along upstairs and play, Snooks. This way, Mr. Gordon.
2: Daddy?
0: Yes?
2: Why did you tell me not to say anything about his hair?
5: What's that?
2: He ain't got any.
5: Hey, you think that's funny, young lady?
2: Uh-huh. He'll look like my Aunt Chloe.
0: Oh. Oh, pay no attention to her, Mr. Gordon. She's a great little clown. What are you yelling about?
2: I'm not.
5: Well, let her come in and sit with us while we eat, Higgins.
0: Oh, no, she has to do her homework. Don't you, Snooksy?
2: No, I don't.
0: Oh, all right, come on. Sit here, Mr. Gordon. And Snooks, you sit by me.
2: No, I don't want.
0: Oh, why not?
2: I want to sit near Mr. Gordon and watch him do some tricks.
5: Tricks? What trick?
0: I wish I was dead.
2: Will you have some water, Mr. Gordon?
5: No, thank you.
0: Oh, what's the matter?
2: Make him swallow the water, Daddy.
5: Well, why do you want to see me swallow water?
2: Because Daddy says you drink like a fish.
0: Oh, she made that up. She made it up, so help me, Mr. Gordon. I never said anything of the kind. You go upstairs this minute, you little scamp.
2: If he takes me out, I'll spill the soup on Mr. Gordon.
5: Well, I must say, Higgins, this little daughter of yours makes eating here a pleasure.
2: You like it, Mr. Gordon?
0: No, he doesn't like it. Mr. Gordon wants you to leave the room so he can eat in peace. What are you doing?
2: My penny fell under the table.
0: Be careful, Snooks. You're pulling the table.
5: Hey, look out!
0: Snooks, the whole thing's going to pop.
2: I think I'll go now.
0: Oh, there's the whole dinner.
5: I wasn't very hungry anyhow. I think I'll go too.
0: Well, now, just a minute, Mr. Gordon. Please don't leave. We might be able to straighten this out.
2: Give me some pie, Daddy.
0: Hmm? Oh, yes. How about a piece of green apple pie, hmm?
2: Mm-hmm.
0: Here, look at it. Oh, you'll love it.
5: Well, all right. Have you a little piece of cheese to go with it?
0: A cheese? Oh, I'm awfully sorry, Mr. Gordon. There isn't a piece of cheese in the house.
2: Yes, there is, Daddy. I'll go get it.
0: Oh, fine. Phew. I'm terribly sorry about this.
5: That's all right. The child didn't mean it.
0: Oh, yeah, sure.
2: Here's the cheese, Mr. Gordon.
5: Oh, thanks, Snooks. Mmm. Well, it's good, too.
2: Eat it all.
5: Oh, yes. Well, I will. Mmm.
0: You know, that's funny. I distinctly remember Mother saying we were out of cheese.
5: Mmm, this is great. I guess you've got sharper eyes than your daddy, eh, Snooks?
0: Where did you find that cheese, Snooks?
2: In the mouse trap.
5: Oh,

0: And now I...
1: Oh, excuse me.
0: Hello.
2: Oh, hello, John.
1: Hello, Daddy. You sound worried.
2: I am. I'm on my way to court, and I'm taking Snooks along.
1: You're not worried. You're crazy, Daddy. What are you taking Snooks for?
2: She's the only witness I have. Remember that fight I got into last week?
1: Oh, yes. You punched your neighbor, didn't you?
2: It was an accident, John, so help me.
1: Yes.
2: But he's suing for the loss of two teeth. Well, I can't talk anymore. Goodbye, John.
1: Good luck, Daddy. You'd better have a mighty good lawyer.
3: Daddy!
4: Hurry, Snooks. Court convenes any minute.
3: There's a man selling jelly apples.
5: Where are you going to find room for a jelly apple? You've got a balloon in one hand, an ice cream cone in the other, and a pocket full of lollipops. Oh, I don't know why I'm being so good to you.
3: I know, Daddy.
5: So you're my star witness. Now, all I ask is that you remember everything I told you to say.
3: Dear Judge, my daddy is a peace-loving, evil-tempered man.
5: Even-tempered.
3: General Torfloot.
5: Generous to a fault. How many times do I have to tell you that?
3: Oh, I'll get it right, Daddy. Just wave it to me.
5: Well, try to be convincing when you get on the witness stand. Yes. If Mudge wins this case, it'll cost me at least $200. You were responsible for the whole thing anyway.
3: I didn't stop Mr. Mudge.
5: Well, you started it, fighting with his little son, Brentwood.
3: But Brentwood ain't suing me.
5: Well, what's the difference? What's mine's yours, and what's yours is mine. If you had two automobiles, you'd give me one, wouldn't you?
3: Of course, Daddy.
5: If you had two wristwatches, you'd give me one.
3: Sure.
5: And if you had two lollipops, you'd give me one, wouldn't you?
3: No.
5: Why not?
3: Because I got two lollipops.
5: Well, just remember where you got them. I'm depending on you to prove that I didn't strike Mr. Mudge willfully and intentionally.
3: Mm-hmm.
5: He claims that I knocked two teeth out, which is false.
3: Were they false teeth?
5: How do I know what they were? All I know is I didn't knock them out.
3: Then what were they doing on the floor?
5: Snooks, you don't believe that I deliberately tried to knock Mr. Mudge's teeth out?
3: No, Daddy. But I believe you tried to knock them in for that.
5: Snooks, for heaven's sake, try to get the story straight. Money doesn't grow on trees, you know. That's why I'm acting as my own attorney.
3: I'm your witness, ain't I, Daddy?
5: Yes. Now remember, Mudge hit me first.
3: He hit you first.
5: But with admirable restraint, I didn't hit back.
3: You didn't hit back.
5: Instead, I held out my hand like a gentleman. And when Mudge bent over suddenly to tie his shoelace, his face struck my outstretched hand. That's our story. Yes.
3: You expect them to believe that?
5: Naturally. You believe it, don't you?
3: Sure, Daddy, but you bought me a balloon.
5: And there's plenty more where that came from.
3: Mm-hmm.
5: Now, here we are. Now, let's see. I have that subpoena in my pocket.
3: How want you?
5: Some what?
3: Some peanuts.
5: I didn't say peanuts. I said subpoena.
3: I'm hungry, Daddy.
5: Oh, can't you forget about eating for a second? Come on now. This is the courtroom.
3: Daddy.
5: Hmm?
3: What's that lady selling?
5: Which lady?
3: The one holding the tray.
5: Snooks, that's a statue of justice. And those are scales in her hand. That's symbolic of the fairness of our great courts.
3: Has she got a headache?
5: No. She's wearing that cloth over her eyes to indicate that justice is blind.
3: Daddy.
5: Oh, be quiet, Snooks. The case is about to be opened.
6: Hear ye, hear ye. Case of Lancelot Higgins versus Wiltshire Mudge. Justice Cook presiding.
5: Come on, Snooks. That's us.
7: Are you Mr. Higgins?
5: Yes, Your Honor.
7: Are you represented by counsel?
5: No, Your Honor. I am serving as my own counsel.
7: Very well, Mr. Higgins. Proceed.
5: With the court's permission, I'd like to call my witness to the stand. The Snooks?
3: Here I am, Daddy.
5: Snooks, why are you sticking your tongue out at the judge?
3: It's all right. He can't see me.
5: What do you mean, he can't see you?
3: Well, he just said the justice was blind.
5: Cute, isn't he, Your Honor?
7: I fail to see the humor. Have your witness sworn, Mr. Higgins.
5: Snooks, hurry. Get up there and swear.
3: Who shall I swear at?
1: nobody. Just do as the bailiff says.
3: Is that man the bailiff?
1: Yes.
3: He looks like Prune Face.
7: Your name, please.
3: Snooks Higgins.
7: Repeat after me. I solemnly swear.
3: I solemnly swear.
7: To tell the truth.
3: Tell the truth.
7: The whole truth and nothing but the truth to help you sit down.
3: Oh, help me sit down.
7: Order, order.
3: I'll have a turkey sandwich, Daddy.
1: No. This is no time for food.
3: Well, we're just here to order.
1: He didn't say.
7: Get on with your testimony, Mr. Higgins.
1: Oh. Yes, Your Honor. Now, Snooks, you were present at the time of the alleged altercation, were you not?
3: Present?
1: The plaintiff, one Wilshire Mudge, contends that I struck him with malice aforethought. Is that true?
3: No, Daddy.
1: Did I hit him with anything resembling malice aforethought?
3: No, Daddy, you hit him with your fist.
7: Order!
3: I want some apple pie.
1: Forget that, Snooks. Just answer my questions.
3: I'm answering, Daddy.
1: Now, you've put into the record that I struck the plaintiff with my fist. What possible reason could I have for hitting a man like Mr. Mudge?
3: What reason?
1: Yes.
3: He's littler than you.
7: Order, please.
3: I want to talk with Yoda.
1: Snooks, pay attention. Have I ever given you any indication that I strike people who are smaller than I? Have I?
3: Well, Daddy, I'm very big, and for the little thing you always back me.
1: Never mind that. I'll take care of you later.
7: There'll be no intimidating the witness, please.
1: Oh, Your Honor, I was just...
7: Just don't. Confine yourself to the testimony.
1: Yes, Your Honor. All right now, Snooks. I'm not going to ask you any more questions. I just want you to tell the court in your own words what happened.
3: In my own words?
1: Yes.
3: Don't you want me to tell him in your words?
1: He's joking, Your Honor.
7: Mr. Higgins, have you been putting words in the mouth of the witness?
1: Oh, certainly not, Your Honor. I wouldn't think of such a thing. Go ahead, Snooks. Tell the court what happened in your own simple language.
3: All right. Dear Judge, knowing my father, Mr. Lancelot Higgins, as I do, it is incongruous to suppose that anyone would visualize him as a man of violent tendencies.
1: How true.
7: Mr. Higgins, are you sure you haven't coaxed the witness?
1: Certainly not, Your Honor. Continue, sir.
3: It can truly be said of him that he is a man of gentle disposition and a pillow of his community.
1: Don't you mean pillar, dear?
7: That doesn't sound like a child, Mr. Higgins.
1: Oh, she's much smarter than she looks, Your Honor. Go on.
3: He bears no ill will to any man, and in the immortal words of the great God.
1: Well, finish your sentence. What are the immortal words, dear?
3: I forgot, Dad.
1: What are you crying for?
3: Now you won't get me the teddy bear.
1: Why, please.
7: Mr. Higgins, am I to understand that you attempted to bribe your witness?
1: Oh, of course not, Your Honor. I didn't promise her any such thing.
3: You did too, and I stayed up two nights learning all the same ways.
7: Oh, Higgins, you not only intimidate her, you coached her. That'll be $200 in cost.
1: But, Your Honor...
7: Next case, please.
1: Come along, Snooks. We're going home.
3: I want the judge to come along.
1: What do you want the judge for?
3: Because he won't let me.
1: Won't let me what?
3: Intimidate the witch.
1: Oh, what a child.
0: Duel. Duel for floors. Duel cleans and polishes in one go, because it's a floor cleaner and a polish all in one. Duel 2 and 6.
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0: That was the outcome of the Floyd Patterson-Radnager fight. 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

0: Hello. What is this bit of paper on the floor? Why, it's a newspaper clipping.
1: Oh, will you read it, Stan, so we can, you know, get into the sketch.
0: All right, Dawes. It says here, Dr. Hugo Gunk of Cornell stated today at a press conference, and I quote, "If the government would spend as much money training psychiatrists as it does training law enforcement officers, crime would be eliminated in 50 years.
1: No, I find that pretty hard to believe. 52 years, maybe.
0: Yeah, well, anyhow, this gives one pause to wonder what it would do to the fearless six-gun-toting heroes of the radio serials. Would the U.S. Marshal become the U.S. analyst and trade in his gun for a couch? End of quotation. Gosh, Dawes, you think they could ever make the Lone Ranger a psychiatrist?
1: No, it never would.
2: Clinic into the west with the speed of light and a cloud of dust and the psychoanalyst manual in his hand. The lone analyst rides again. Near the little town of New Rosie's, New Mexico, a masked man and an Indian press forward into the gathering twilight.
3: Hurry, pronto. Press forward into the gathering twilight.
4: Got
3: to get to Grandpa Snyder's if I'm going to straighten him out before he cracks up.
4: He most lobby.
3: Faster, Pronto! Faster!
4: Get him up, Scooter!
3: Gee, if it wasn't that we needed a switch on Get Him Up Scout, you could have a horse instead of a scooter.
4: Constant hopping play havoc with soul of moccasin.
3: Whoops. A word of caution, Pronto. You have a choice of three things to say. Get him up, Scooter. And Chemo Slobby, you have no other lines.
4: How come you get all good lines?
3: Look, you want to be the big man? Sit up here in the white horse and wear the mask, is that it?
4: Okay. But what I do with Scooter?
3: Forget it. Will you forget it? Look, there's a stranger up ahead. I'll ask for directions. Whoa, big fellow. Whoa, big fellow. Whoa, big fellow. Big fellow. Is a big fellow. Howdy, stranger.
5: Howdy, Dave. How comes that you're wearing a mask? Going to a party?
3: No, the...
5: Because I dearly love parties.
3: No, the reason I wear it is so no one will know me.
5: At the party, you mean?
3: No, there is no party. Can you direct me to Grandpa Snyder's?
5: Grandpa Snyder's?
3: That's the party.
5: I thought you said there weren't no parties.
3: There isn't, Grandpa Snyder's. Which way?
5: Well, it's about two hoots and a holler down the road. I hope everybody gets paper hats and flavors.
4: I don't mind if I do. Hey, Luke, how come they're serving drinks to that kid down to the end of the bar?
6: That ain't no young kid. That's old man Grisby. He's 104 years old.
4: 104-year-old?
6: Mm-hmm.
4: Why, you got a face like Bobby Brain. How can he do it?
6: Well, let's mosey up behind him quiet-like. He's getting ready to order now.
7: Hey, bartender, give me another shot of that Adolph's meat tenderizer.
3: Whoa. Greetings, gentlemen. Allow me to introduce myself. I am the lone analyst.
4: Howdy, analyst.
3: Have straight jacket. We'll travel.
4: going to the party, eh?
3: No, there is no party.
6: That's a mighty strange-looking saddle you got on your horse, analyst.
3: Yes, it's the only saddle in these parts that opens up into a couch.
4: Gee, analyst, that's quite a rig.
3: If you think this one's something, you should have seen the saddle a friend of mine had. He loved picnics, and his opened up into a redwood table and two benches.
6: It sounds like a real crazy saddle.
4: Sure does.
3: Sure was.
4: Get him up, Scooter. Chemo Slobby.
2: What did you say that for, Redskin?
8: No reason. Just making small talk.
2: Can you direct me to Grandpa Snyder's?
6: Well, yeah, it's about 2 miles. Hey, how come that big white horse cackles instead of whinnying?
2: He has a complex. He thinks he's a chicken.
6: Well, you're the lone analyst. Why don't you straighten him out?
2: I would, but I need the eggs.

0: through analysis, perhaps we may help. Hold it. Too piercing. I say, through analysis, perhaps we can help Grandpa Snyder find the real him. Did you say something?
1: No. Indigestion.
0: Pronto, look. Up ahead. There's a shortcut. Come on, big fellow.
1: Get him up, Scooter.
0: Darn it. Some wise guy painted a shortcut on those rocks.
2: Look off yonder, Grandpa. It's a masked man on a bent horse and an Indian on a bent scooter.
3: Bent, huh?
2: Grandpa, have you been painting shortcuts on the rocks again?
3: Yeah, I'm just a frustrated old man.
0: Oh, big fella. Howdy, folks. You must be Mrs. Snyder.
2: Speaking. And this is Grandpa.
0: Yes, he's the one I've come to see.
3: What for? To straighten me out?
0: Partly.
3: I thought you said there weren't no partly.
0: There weren't. I mean,
3: oh, boy.
0: Steady, Leghorn. Steady.
2: Leghorn? That's a funny name for a horse.
0: Yes, well, he has a mental block. He thinks he's a chicken.
2: Well, that's nothing. We got a chicken over there who thinks he's a horse.
0: Yes, well, I'm the lone analyst. I reckon as though it's my duty to straighten him out.
3: Well, I appreciate your offer, analyst, but we like the chicken to think he's a horse.
0: Why?
3: Because he's won the Kentucky Derby 3 years running, that's why.
0: Oh, I see him now. The chicken wearing the little saddle and reading his press clippings.
3: That's him.
0: Hold it. Where could he get a jockey small enough to ride him?
3: Well, he knows a gopher who thinks he's Willie Shoemaker.
0: I'll accept that.
2: Now, analyst, about Grandpa. He thinks he's a Great Dane, and I can't tell him no different.
0: I see. How long have you been obsessed with this idea?
3: Ever since I was a pup.
0: Well, just lie down here on the couch, will you?
3: Oh, no, she don't like me to get up on the couch. I'm supposed to stay in my basket.
0: That's nonsense. You're no more a dog than I am.
3: Here, have a bone.
0: Thanks, I'll bury it later. Now, repeat after me. I am not a Great Dane.
3: I am not a Great Dane.
0: I am Grandpa Snyder.
3: I am Grandpa Snyder.
0: And once again, I am not a Great Dane. I am Grandpa Snyder.
3: I am not a Great Dane. I am Grandpa Snyder. Hey, Ma, I'm well. I'm well.
4: Oh, my horn! Hooray!
3: Oh, shuckins. He's gone. And I wanted to thank him.
2: Who was that masked man anyhow?
3: Beats me, but I'm well.
2: You are?
3: Sure. Feel my nose.

0: So much for analysis. And now for another stirring moment, a very special guest. On our first show from the Basque region of France, you'll recall we presented Monsieur Marcel Toulet and his chorus of Tuned Sheep. At that time, Monsieur Toulet told us that his brother Francois played the nose flute. Mr. Francois Toulet is here with us tonight. Again, due to a language barrier, I've asked our good friend Monsieur Devaru, who's familiar with the Basque dialect, to interpret for us.
1: It is a great pleasure.
0: Ladies and gentlemen, the nose flute is a bamboo tube. There's one hole into which the air is blown and two to let it out. Now perhaps he will fill us in on how he plays it.
1: I ask him. L'on sait pourquoi c'est le temps, on sait pourquoi c'est une technique, puis l'on conserve une nose flute, puis la fois. He says he plays it with his nose.
0: Fine. Well, let's get a little history of the instrument. So this is from the Basque region of France, eh?
1: L'on sait pourquoi c'est le Basque région de France, eh? Pourquoi c'est votre voix? He says he thinks you are off your rocker. He got it in Hawaii. What'd he say? What'd he say?
0: I'm sorry to say that, but that's Hawaiian.
1: He has switched languages.
0: Oh, fine.
2: Monsieur Freeberg, we are undone. I cannot understand him.
0: Billy May, you've done quite a lot of time in the islands. do you know the language?
3: Sure, Daddy-o. Tahuya muya, puya kuya guya, man. Ahuya kula ua.
4: Tahihihi alua tutu amui poipu.
0: Well, what did Monsieur Toulet say?
3: He says, like, man, the whole thing is bugging him, and if he'll knock off the quacking, which he thinks the least, he will get on with the nose flute turkey.
1: What did he say?
0: Monsieur Toulet?
1: Monsieur Billy May.
0: Oh. Never mind. What's he going to play, Billy? Music from the islands?
3: I'll ask him. Ilue muya bula honolulu scuba doo.
4: Honolulu scuba doo. Yakahula Dixie Ula.
3: He says like he only makes Dixie.
0: Well, a Basque playing Dixieland on the Hawaiian nose flute should be a novelty. Hit it, boys.

0: Monsieur, can a friend ever bury a lefroy? Ouch!
1: What's the trouble?
2: Monsieur, a catastrophe! Is his nose caught in the flute?
1: That's one of the hazards of the sport, and thanks for being with us.

0: I wonder if the Blue Cross covers something like that. That's like a Nosebleed concert, Peggy. Pretty moving, wasn't it?
1: Oh, indeed it was. I've never heard anything like it.
0: No, you're not likely to. Peggy Taylor, ladies and gentlemen.
1: Thank you. And, Sam, to get back to that nose flute, what happens if you have to sneeze in the middle of a number?
0: Now, you don't understand, Peggy. The training of the nasal flautist is more rigid than yoga. Their self-control is amazing. Yes. Now, I'd like to have you people know Peggy Taylor a little better. Peggy is going to do Dancing on the Ceiling.

0: Next May will mark the 89th anniversary of the driving of the Golden Spike that completed the first transcontinental railroad in the United States. It's a bit early to celebrate this event, but, you know, better early than never. So our alert news staff brings you now a reenactment of the driving of the Golden Spike. On the program that takes you back to historical moments, there you are.
1: This is Hal Whibley of There You Are. We're at Promontory Point, Utah, where the rails of the first transcontinental railroad will soon meet and be joined by a Golden Spike. They are now only 1 mile apart, and they are working like mad. While we are waiting for this historic meeting, we switch you to Chuck Grisby of There You Are.
2: Thank you. This is Chuck Grisby. I am stationed near the point where the rails will meet at the Iron Horse Bar and Grill. Beside me is Mr. Patrick Hammerhead Grogan, the man who's been chosen to drive

0: Hammerhead Grogan, the man who's been chosen to drive the Golden Spike. Mr. Grogan, will you tell us how you came to have the honor to be chosen as the man to drive the Golden Spike?
1: Well, you see, I was working on the track yesterday.
0: Yes?
1: And the fireman, he comes up to me and he says, "Hey, Grogan, you doing anything tomorrow?" I says, no. So he says, the fireman says, "Okay, you drive the Golden Spike."
0: A remarkable story, Mr. Grogan. Now we switch you back to Hal Webley for a report on the progress of the track laying crew at Promontory Point.
2: This is Hal Webley at Promontory Point. The crews are now 3/4 of a mile apart and coming on fast. We switch you now to, there you are, correspondent Rip Midgley.
3: This is Rip Midgley at Ogden, Utah. I'm in the cab of the engine that will proceed from here to meet the train from the west at Promontory Point, where the Golden Spike is driven. The fireman and engineer are getting ready to start the engine, so let's listen.
4: I beg your pardon, Mr. Engineer. Some coal?
5: Yes, please, Mr. Fireman. 2 lumps.
4: Cream?
5: No, thanks. I'll take it black.
4: Very well, sir.
3: We return you now to Hal Webley at Promontory Point.
2: This is Hal Webley at Promontory Point. The track laying crews are now 1/2 mile apart and coming on fast. We switch you now to, there you are, correspondent Speed Langley.
6: Yes, this is Speed Langley. I'm in a signal tower at Steve Canyon, Nevada. Beside me is the signal man who will clear the track for the eastbound train, which will meet the westbound train at Promontory Point. Sir, will you describe the procedure you will follow to clear the track for the eastbound train?
1: Well, sir, when I hear coming down the line, I'll stick my head out the window, point my finger east, and holler, "Okay, Charlie, just follow them tracks."
6: Are you pleased about being assigned to this important job, sir?
1: I sure am. I waited in this gal dang tower 9 to 5 years before there was any track going by at all.
6: And now we return you to Hal Webley.
2: This is Hal Webley. The track layers are coming into the home stretch. The east is ahead by 1/2 length, and they're coming on fast. They're approaching the finish line. The west is gaining. The west is at the finish line. Now, wait a minute. The track layers from the east have stopped. They're still 2 feet short of the finish line. I'm trying to get close to the track layers to find out why the east stopped so suddenly. Here's the foreman coming this way. Oh, sir, would you mind telling me why the track layers from the east have stopped?
3: We're short by 2 foot.
2: Well, what can you do?
3: We could go back to Chicago and push a little.
2: That would be quite time-consuming.
3: Or I could slap in a 2-foot piece.
2: And your decision is?
3: Slap in a 2-foot piece, you fathead.
2: Thank you, sir. Here, folks, is an Indian chief approaching. Oh, chief, will you tell our listeners what you think of the Iron Horse?
7: Iron Horse, bad medicine.
2: What do you consider good medicine?
7: Bufferin.
2: Thank you, chief. Oh, pardon me. I see they've gotten their track and they're ready to drive the Golden Spike. Yes, folks, this is the big moment we've been waiting for. Mr. Grogan is stepping into position. He is grasping the Golden Spike in his left hand. He is raising the hammer with his right hand. Now he is about to drive that Golden Spike. There it goes. Down comes the hammer and... Oh, he hit his thumb on the first try. Now he's trying again. There he goes. He did it! He did it! The Golden Spike is driven. And now here comes the trains. One from the east and one from the west. They're speeding to the meeting point, the historical spot at Promontory Point where the east and west will meet. They're getting closer. They're about to meet.

0: saying that. I'd like to get President of the United States, Ulysses S. Grant, and get his reaction. Oh, Mr. President, would you say a few words about the meeting of the trains?
1: It would appear to me they should have laid two tracks.
0: Thank you, Mr. President.

0: all right.
1: It's like right in my ear, man.
0: Well, it goes with the song, you
1: know. Yeah, but don't holler in my ear, man.
0: Well, it's authentic calypso.
1: Yeah, but like, why stand next to me,
0: shout,
1: man?
0: Oh, well, the shout go with the bongo drums.
1: Well, not my bongo drums, man. I mean, move away like.
0: Well, I don't see why you can't,
1: No, stand over next to the guitar man.
0: He sent me over here.
1: Yeah, well, then sing soft, man. You know what I mean? Like, wow.
0: Okay. Stay!
1: Too loud, man.
0: Stay.
1: That's better.
0: Easy day, oh. Daylight come anyone, oh, oh.
1: Yeah, man.
0: I work all night and a drink of rum.
2: Daylight come anyone, go home.
0: Stack banana till the morning come.
2: Daylight come anyone, go home.
3: Left six,
1: oh, hold it, man, hold it, man, hold it.
3: Eight foot punch.
1: Daylight it's too loud, man, it's too loud.
2: Go home. 6 foot, 7 foot,
1: no, hold it, man, hold it, hold it.
2: Punch.
1: Oh, my ears, like my ears. No, hold it, man.
0: You
1: no, it's too shrill, man, it's too pierced.
0: Oh.
1: No, it's too piercing, man, it's too pierced.
0: Well, I got through the shout.
1: No, man, it's too piercing, like I don't dig loud noise.
0: Well, you ruined the whole
1: piercing
0: record is what you do.
1: Yeah. Well, tough, I'll take my bongos and go, man, because the whole thing is like bugging me anyhow.
0: Yeah, but wait. No, I'm shout.
1: I'm cutting, man, like I didn't want to make this gig in the first place.
0: No, wait a minute, I be soft.
1: Yeah.
0: I be soft.
1: Yeah, well, back off from me, man, it's too piercing.
0: Okay.
1: Day-o. Too loud, man. Too loud, man. I can still hear you. Would you mind leaving the room?
0: Okay.
1: Crazy.
2: Daylight come and we won't go home. Daylight come and we won't go home.
0: Hey, beautiful bunch of ripe bananas.
2: Daylight come and we won't go home.
0: Hide the deadly black tarantula.
2: Daylight come
1: man,
2: and
1: don't
2: we won't go home.
1: Thing about spiders. I mean, ooh, like I don't dig spiders.
0: He goes, hide the deadly black tarantula.
2: Ooh. Daylight come and we won't go home.
1: Is that it? Can I leave now?
0: No, not yet. We've got a big finish.
4: Hey.
1: Yeah, man.
4: I locked myself out.
1: Crazy.
0: I come through the window.

Thank you. My thanks to Peter Lees for interrupting me in the Banana Boat song. So, till next week, then. Let's see. Next week, we'll bring you the lone psychiatrist, Monsieur Toulet and his nose flute, the Banana Boat song. No, that's what we did tonight. That's right. I don't know what we're going to do next week. Oh, yeah, we're going to do St. George and the Dragonette and many other things, too. So until next week, this is Stan Freeberg saying thanks for listening, God bless you, and good night.

Stan Freeberg Show is produced in Hollywood by Pete Barnum and is written by Stan Freeberg, Pete Barnum, Charles Butler, and Jack Roach. Featuring the music of Billy May, Judd Conlon for the Mayors, and the songs of Peggy Taylor, Charles Butler, Peter Leeds, and June Foray. But still speaking.

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0: a bad week.
1: Thank you. Thank you very much indeed. Hello, I'm Steve Punt.
2: And I'm Hugh Dennis.
1: And welcome to It's Been a Mad Week, the show that braves the strikes, puts on its walking boots, hikes halfway across London, only to find it's the only one that's turned up and really needn't have bothered.
2: And what a week it's been. Tube trains not running on time, bin bags left in the streets, council employees not turning up to work.
1: No change there, then. Hey!
2: Now, have you had a bad week? Did the Spanish army invade your parsley patch? Has a BT engineer been tapping your junction box? Or are you simply Les Dennis?
1: If so, worry no more. We'll soon have you feeling better as we scour the newspapers, websites and airwaves of the world in an attempt to find the winner of...
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2: With us this week in a show of solidarity, a flying picket, Joe Caulfield.
1: Wilson Picket, Toby Longworth.
2: And Picket Roll It Flick It, Mitch Benn.
1: Plus, of course, as ever, our man with the sound effects, parked on a double yellow line outside Ronnie Scott's under the deluded impression the traffic warden's strike was today. It's one-man roadblock, Van Man. Van Man, give us the sound of Gordon Brown's public expenditure policy.
2: I'm sorry, Van Man's got that wrong again. Of course, that was, in fact, the sound of Rio Ferdinand's bank account.
1: For now, time to get on with the round of bad weeks that we call...
4: Bad Week Roundup.
1: Yes, time as ever for some genuine news items we couldn't shoehorn in anywhere else, starting with...
5: Tube Burks, you closed this.
2: Tube strikes have brought half of London to a standstill. Mayor Ken Livingstone is said to be furious. That's his job.
5: Stop peeking on us.
1: American journalist Tony Pershall reported a fire at a local psychiatric hospital under the headline, Roasted Nuts. This was deemed to be tasteless and offensive, and we only read it out to show how tasteless and offensive it was deemed to be. Mr. Pershall later admitted the headline was inaccurate, as none of the patients at the hospital were injured, and it should have read 100% whole nuts.
4: He's gonat mad.
2: Police arrested a man in India on a charge of impersonating a eunuch. He denied the charge, saying...
6: I deny the charge!
4: Cal terrific values.
2: An Italian professor has calculated how many calories are used up during lovemaking. A 15-minute session gets rid of a large sip of wine. A 26-minute session gets rid of half a pizza. And a really raunchy session gets rid of a pound of butter, 2 pints of whipped cream, 3 pints of strawberries and a haddock. Or is that just me?
1: And that's the end of the Bad Week Roundup. Time to get on with...
5: Section 1.
1: Now, we all know the stress of driving, ladies and gentlemen. Traffic conditions on modern roads are terrible, and everybody's on the edge of road rage. Even grumpy, beetle-wigged, megalomaniac billionaire Bernie Eccleston, the man who's turned motor racing into a sport about who can get their tyres changed the fastest. It costs £200 to watch the British Grand Prix, and you can stand outside QuickFit for free and see just as much excitement. ITV's whole commentary is about pit strategy and fuel stopping. What they ought to do is just admit it, this is the interesting bit, and make the fuel stops even more exciting. The drivers not only have to get petrol, they have to choose between a selection of Ginster's pasties. The disgraceful behaviour of other motorists on the road really got to a man called Shane Ryan from Stratford. And he really hated driving because he just thought it was frightening. Everyone else on the road was so rude and horrible. And one day, he went to a fancy dress party, and he decided to go dressed as a nun, as you do. And he drove off to the party in his nun outfit. And, you know, something magical happened.
7: You first, sister.
8: No, please, after you.
5: The light is green, sister. Please continue on your way.
1: Yes, when he was dressed as a nun, everyone was nice to him. They let him through at junctions, they didn't cut him up, they were polite and pleasant. So Shane thought,
7: it's all right, this is it.
1: And he decided to do it more often. In fact, Shane now drives everywhere dressed as a nun. Now, it may be possible that he's wrong. It may be that instead of going,
7: slow down, there's a nun in that car,
1: people are actually going,
7: slow down, there's a big, fat, hairy transvestite in that car, and I want to get a good stare at him.
1: But all the same, you've got to admit, it's a good ploy. I mean, do you think he has to keep it up when he stops at a little chef?
5: There you go, all-day breakfast.
9: Oh, thank you very much, young lady, for what we are about to receive. May the Lord make us truly thankful of his blood and ketchup.
1: So who is it a bad week for, you may ask? Well, I think driving nuns. Joe?
5: My candidate comes from Alabaster, Alabama, a town thoughtfully named so the inhabitants don't have to learn too many new letters in order to be able to read their address. So let us go to the home of Alan Cost in Alabama. Alan has been having trouble... Okay. Alan has been having trouble with his 17-year-old son. How very like our own dear Prince of Wales. Alan St. Stephen, oh, the sympathy in the room there. Alan St. Stephen had received his third speeding ticket in 3 months. So as punishment, did Alan Cost suspend his son's driving privileges? No, this is Alabama. So naturally, he suspended his son's pickup truck from a tree in the front garden. And also put a notice in the windshield.
0: This is what happens when a teenager does not mind.
5: And in smaller writing underneath...
0: Maybe for sale.
5: Mr. Cost is planning to leave the truck suspended in the front garden for a couple of weeks. It's the Alabama version of naming and shaming. I must say, I'm actually quite keen on Mr. Cost's version. I think you should be able to go round to your neighbours and mete out punishment. If you get woken by their kids before 10 o'clock on a Sunday morning, hang the children from a tree. So that's my candidate, the ingenious Mr. Alan Cost. Maybe his reaction was more extreme because the crime sounds so much more extreme in America. It's not just a speeding ticket, it's a traffic violation. It sounds like some sort of lewd car orgy. Oh, I feel dirty.
2: I've got a bad week for an electronically tagged salmon, ladies and gentlemen. I know one's sympathy for salmon is probably limited, but especially for one that's so obviously criminal it needed tagging. I don't know what the fish had done. Maybe it had stolen a carp. Maybe it was suspiciously hanging a trout. I just don't know. I know I've let myself down pretty badly with this. But whatever, this fish, it had a bad week, so hear me out. Obviously, the salmon was really being tagged by a group of scientists so they could see its pattern of migration, where it was swimming in the river, that kind of thing. And they were monitoring it at regular intervals. So you can understand their surprise last week when they found it in a location that they didn't recognise. Namely, the westbound fast lane of the M4. They worked out that the poor fish had been poached and was being taken to a South Wales restaurant where it was going to be poached and served in a light hollandaise sauce. It's terrible, but kind of lucky that the scientists worked out what was happening that early on, I think. Assuming the tag was easy to swallow, they could have been trying to make sense of a journey far more incredible than the one with those lost dogs in it.
8: Walt Disney Pictures presents Incredible Journey 2, the story of the salmon that went up the M4. It's fortnight in a Cardiff fridge.
10: Oh, fish, that's lovely.
8: It's adventures in a Welshman's digestive system. And its final voyage out to sea.
2: So there you go. That's my candidate. It's been a bad week for the electronic fast lane salmon.
1: Yes. Very good week for Van Man, though. So far, we've had lovemaking cars and salmon inside a Welshman. He's come up trumps on both.
2: What are you going to go for?
1: I do think I like the salmon going down the M4, just because it's amusing.
5: What? Yes. Hanging a trout?
1: No, I'm not voting for the pun. I'm voting for the story.
2: I'm voting for the pun, ladies and gentlemen.
5: Are you going for me? Yeah,
1: all right, I'll swap and I'll vote for the hanging truck. I feel sorry for the teenager. Yeah.
2: Okay, truck hanging from tree, teenager son, goes forward for...
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2: Mitch, you've got a song for us.
11: Yes, it's been a very bad week for the Spanish, and it could actually get worse. There is a small island off the coast of Morocco, which the Spanish call perejil, which means parsley, because that's what it consists of, and which the Moroccans call leila, which means... Sorry, I couldn't resist. The island has belonged, in whatever way, to Spain for about 300 years. Just imagine bloody-mindedly clinging to a small piece of land that's patently part of somebody else's country. Now, Morocco has long claimed the island, but has never actually got around to doing anything about it, until this week, when, in classic Argentinian fashion, a bunch of Moroccan soldiers landed on the patch of stuff unannounced and ran up a Moroccan flag, whereupon the Spanish, in classic British fashion, oh, the irony, dispatched a couple of gunboats and booted them back off it. The Spanish are being uncharacteristically belligerent about all this, but I think I know why.

0: on this small spot of land, for parsley we are willing to die.
1: Thank you, Mitch.
2: Muchas gracias. So now it's time for...
3: Section 2.
1: And straight to Hugh. Now, for 2 years, scientists in Dubai have been trying to crossbreed a camel and a llama. A project which has been fraught with difficulties, not the least of which has been getting the llama to climb the stepladder. Any chance of hearing that, Van Man? Very good. Anyway, it's all gone wrong. The starting point of the experiment, I didn't know this, is that camels are very bad-tempered, apparently. They do quite literally have the hump. But so would you if you spent your life trudging across a desert without any water in a big brown overcoat that looks like it come from a charity shop? Anyway, the camel is grumpy, so they've tried to crossbreed it with a llama to produce a camel-sized pack animal with a llama's soft coat and good nature. And what have they got after 2 years of costly experimentation using state-of-the-art breeding technology? Yes, a llama-sized pack animal with the rough coat and bad temper of the camel. Very cross-breeding. Exactly the opposite of what was intended, and which has apparently produced a right vicious little ship of the desert. But the irony continues, because the hyperactive crossbreed is called a karma, which it patently isn't. If they wanted that, they should have crossbred it with the Dalai Lama. And it's been given the name of Rama, which is what it spends most of its time doing, apparently. Charging people, biting them, and refusing to stand still. All in all, it's a right Rama Karma ding dong. Leading the scientists involved to root the opportunity they missed to breed a camel with a lizard to produce a karma chameleon, with a rooster to produce a chicken karma, and an ocelot to produce a camelot and massive profits for all. And now, Barbara Dixon.
2: Thank you very much, Ronnie. Now, I've got a bad week for a Neapolitan man. This story comes from the Italian newspaper La Repubblica. It's definitely been a bad weeker. Van Man, this is quite authentic. Give us the sound, please, of Italy.
4: Hey, what are you trying to do? Can you not say I am a nun?
2: No. Now, that was the sound of a running joke, wasn't it? I want the sound of Italy.
5: Now, we are about to do a bad week set in Italy.
2: Thank you very much. And it begins with a man getting into a taxi in Naples.
6: Hanno costato Sorrento this time of night.
2: Now, Italy has given us many things. The Romans, Marconi, motor scooters, Ferrari and Dolmio pasta sauces, which are as Italian as a pint of bitter being drunk by a bulldog in a cloth cap. So, we've got a bloke in a Neapolitan taxi, and all of a sudden he hears the two-way radio.
7: Passenger for pickup at Peroni Mansions is a Mrs. Carazzi. That's a Carazzi going to 26 Via de Rieri. Over.
2: Now, this is the interesting bit, because at this point our man in the taxi realised that the woman who was being talked about on the taxi radio was his wife, who had also called for a taxi to take her to an address that he'd never heard of. So, he said to the driver...
6: Change of a destination, please.
2: And he too began to head for 26 Via del Vieri, where he discovered his wife had been dropped off minutes earlier. Was she having secret violin lessons in order to suddenly serenade him? No, of course not. She's Italian, she was having an affair, she was meeting her lover. What a terrible thing to realise that your wife was having an affair whilst in a taxi.
8: Ah, that was your wife, was it? Yeah, well, my wife had an affair, and I said to her, I said, it's all these night shifts. I said, I'll tell you what, I go on about 11, you see. I normally work through till about 3 a.m. It's 3 a.m. in the morning.
2: Yeah, excuse me while I wind up the window, because I'd just like to finish the story. It's a very bad week indeed for taxi radio adultery man. Surely the biggest surprise of the story is the fact the taxi had a radio you could understand in the first place. Yeah, shut up.
1: See, Champagne Charlie, to get your trout of Turin faster than anything on four wheels. Now, Toby.
8: Well, it would have been a good week for Roy Lockwood, if only he'd acted sooner. 230 years sooner, because he'd found a 230-year-old lottery ticket in a book when he was moving house. The top prize in the lottery was £25,000, which is equivalent to £177 million in today's money.
5: All right, my my darlings. Welcome to the lottery draw for 1772. And what a week it's been. Captain Cook is off on another voyage of discovery around the Pacific on his ship. The Discovery. Well, I wish I could go with him. Wouldn't be the first time I went cruising on a Discovery around the Pacific Rim. You know what I mean.
8: Mr. Lockwood said about the ticket.
0: It could have been used as a bookmark or put there for safekeeping by someone who then forgot where it was.
8: He added.
0: Perhaps I can still claim on this. I got my fingers crossed. Imagine the interest after all these years.
8: Oh, yeah, do you think? I mean, after 230 years, I'm sure the company who issued it are still around. Yeah, just look for any 18th century corporation whose motto was... don't live it a little, live it a lotto. So that's my candidate, 18th century lotto ticket, hopelessly optimistic man.
2: Now, it's been a bad week for the residents of Hook in Dorset. Now, what could possibly be bad, I hear you cry, for the residents of leafy, beautiful Dorset, Thomas Hardy country, home of crazy-haired, downshifting, louse-munching chicken strangler and TV eccentric Hugh Fernley Whittingstall, who moved there when his London house didn't have enough room for his surname. I once saw him make a salad out of woodlice, which he claimed are related to prawns in evolutionary terms, which is somewhat embarrassing for the prawns, I would have thought. Clearly the better side of the family. If there's a Crustaceans Reunited website, the last thing all the langoustine and shrimps would want is a bunch of woodlice writing in wanting to meet up again. Oh, it's been 100 million years. Let's have a drink. Anyway, this fanciful premise is getting us nowhere. The point is that down there in Dorset, Van Man, give us a bit of West Country atmosphere. Yes, Van Man tragically has a record collection that includes the Wurzels. Very popular in their day, of course, and there is now a Wurzels tribute band called the Even Wurzels. Actually, of course, Dorset is full of second homes and rich retired people, but this is a comedy show, so it's full of yokels, drunk on scrumpy.
3: Army property prices.
2: All right, then it's full of rich retired people, drunk on scrumpy, because scrumpy is strong. Scrumpy is essentially about 99% proof apple-flavoured meth. Half a pint of it turns you into Oliver Reed on a chat show. And two pints will have you waking up in a silage bin being handed a cup of coffee by a sheep with a wry smile on its face. But all this has nothing to do with Scrumpy. No, the story's much weirder than that. In Dorset, what is happening is that the toasters are speaking Russian. John Dalton, the chairman of Hook Parish Council, said...
9: It's unnerving. Normally, it just makes toast.
2: Of course, it's the kettle that speaks Russian. Now, your first thought here is, well, maybe this is some old dodgy Russian technology from the pre-Glasnost era.
10: Bread-eating people of Britain. This is your toaster speaking. Your Western bread browning equipment is decadent and corrupt, and also does not have an easily removable crumb tray.
2: But in fact, it's nothing to do with that. No, this is a proper British toaster.
11: This is your toaster speaking. We apologise for the lack of brownness on your bread. I'm on a one-day strike.
2: What's happening is there's a radio transmission mast down there for the World Service, and it's interfering with the local electronics, and it's causing Russian to come out of toasters, telephones, and electric organs. Imagine that.
12: Yes.
2: Well... proof there that the Russian Eminem still has some way to go. that is Dorset talking toaster people who have had a very bad week. So, right, who do we like from that lot, then?
1: Toaster people.
13: Is that because that's the last thing you remember hearing? Mm. Have you really thought about
8: it's
13: it?
8: The only
0: it's
8: thing.
0: It's all so long ago.
8: Just think with the Russian one, this
13: I thought you were very good in it too,
0: Yeah, I'm voting for the Russian toasters because that's the best sort of cod Russian nonsense I've ever had. I'm assuming it is cod Russian nonsense and then Toby's in some kind of, you know, KGB sleeper from God knows when or something.
8: The 49 steps are in an organisation throughout Europe.
2: I think that that means that the Dorset Russian-speaking toaster people join the truck-hanging tree teenager and go forward for...
13: The Worst Week of the Week Award, awarded weekly on a week-by-week basis.
2: Now, to Mitch, for a double-act bad week, I believe.
0: Yeah, it's been a bad week for Paul Simon.
12: and indeed anybody charged with interviewing Paul Simon, as it seems the diminutive songwriting genius has finally lost patience with being asked if he's ever getting back together again with Art Garfunkel.

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1: Section 3.
2: And Section 3 starts with, you may well have seen this story in the papers, it's truly, truly awful week for orchids. A council worker in Dorset. Thank you, Batman. Very, very keen, once he'd found the album, to let us hear as much of it as possible. Council worker in Dorset, what he did was, he mowed down a patch of rare orchids, despite being given a warning map, a picture of the flowers, and satellite navigation equipment to tell him exactly where they were. That's right, satellite navigation equipment. This is a bloke in a big tractor who mows verges for a living.
3: Calling 32, could you give me your ETA on vector 190 at GPS 1745, bearing east southeast on track 6? Over.
4: I'm cutting the grass!
3: Can you reconfigure digital uplink for magnetic and calibrate 09 and 9 of vector 6 to the north quadrant? Over.
4: I'm in the big tractor!
2: Conservationists have been nurturing bee orchids and pyramid orchids on a roadside verge in Dorset for the last 20 years. And this gardener came along. He carefully cut round a sign that read, "Do not cut this grass." And then he ran straight over the plant. His excuse being he had a warning map in one hand, a picture of some orchids in the other, and a huge satellite navigation screen right in front of his face. So basically, the next time your local council goes on strike, look on the bright side, ladies and gentlemen. Your bins may not be emptied, your library may be shut, but your orchids are a bloody sight safer.
5: Now, I've got a bad week for actor Jude Law. Someone's discovered his name is an anagram of Jawdule. And it was me. No. No, he's been mistaken for a Romanian car thief. What actually happened is Jude is in Romania, filming the new Anthony Minghella film, Cold Mountain, the story of a former soldier in the American Civil War trying to make his way home, and presumably explaining to people what he was doing in Romania in the first place. And while he was there, Jude, he became involved in a scuffle with a politician.
6: Well, it wasn't me, honest. I was at home watching television with Mrs. Prescott, and she'll vouch for me.
5: A Romanian politician, Senator Dinu Petriciu, who thought that Jude Law was trying to steal his brother's car. The senator told the press,
7: "I was convinced he was a crook, as he was dressed just as a real thief."
5: Which gives us two possibilities. Either Romanian car thieves are all wearing Primrose Hill chic, or Jude was wearing a stripy shirt and had a bag with swag written on it. Anyway, it was all sorted out in Jude's favour, because it seems that the senator's brother had sold the car to the rental company he had. Can you see where we're going? Rented it to the film company. So a bad week for Jude. Not least because the whole world now knows what kind of car he commands. It turns out to be a second-hand Romanian roadster formerly owned by a politician's brother. Still, maybe it happens to all of them. Mr. De Niro, your Skoda is waiting.
2: Now, Mitch,
8: it's been a very bad week for an American called Jonathan Smith. In fact, every week is a bad week for Jonathan because he has a rather serious ambition.
9: I fully intend to drink a cup of coffee in every single Starbucks in the world.
8: Jonathan drives across America, visiting up to 30 stores a day, where he orders a 4-ounce filled coffee with complimentary refill and takes a picture. According to the Daily Telegraph, Jonathan sleeps in his car to save on costs, although on 30 cups of coffee a day, it's more probably he sits bolt upright and stares at the windscreen to save costs. Still, there is one thing worse than drinking 30 cups of Starbucks coffee a day, and that's hearing this.
10: "I'll have a 4-ounce filter coffee, please."
1: "Sure. Anything else with that?"
8: "No! No! If I wanted anything else than that, I would have told you! I'm 32 years old, I can tie me shoelaces, and I can see the cake! I want a cup of bloody coffee!" So what do you think's finally going to happen to Jonathan Smith when he achieves the impossible and visits every Starbucks in the world?
10: "I will have a 4-ounce filter coffee, please."
1: "Sure. There you go."
10: "That's it. 4,500 stores. 4,500 cups of coffee. All done. All finished. Nothing left. Nothing left."
1: "Look, don't cry. There's a McDonald's around the corner. Why don't you grab a burger?"
11: "Hey, you know, that gives me an idea."
8: That's my candidate, folks. Wide awake, Starbuck freak person.
5: Well, that's it, isn't it? What are we going to choose from that lot?
11: Where's the B orchid? Is that one that's just not as good as an A orchid?
12: No.
5: It's an orchid that looks like Bjork.
2: I love Mitch's candidate to start with, and the fact we've got it down on our list as Wide Awake Coffee Sado is even better. I'm going to vote for him. Okay.
5: Do you think he found in every one of the 4,500 branches of Starbucks that the toilets are all closed for cleaning?
2: Right, well, I think we're going to go for him, aren't we? We like him.
5: Wide Awake Coffee Sado.
2: Wide Awake Coffee Sado joins Tree Hanging Teenage Truck Boy and Dorset Russian Radio Toaster People in our grand final.
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2: Okay, Ronnie Scott audience, it's time to hit those electronic keypads and decide the fate of this week's ill-fated unfortunate.
5: This week's guest computer was bought from a garage sale at the Family Fortune Studio. We asked 100 people who they thought had the worst week in the world. In third place, you said a pair of socks. And the survey said tree-hanging teenage truck boy. In second place, you said Hong Kong. And the survey said Dorset Russian radio toaster people. Which means that in the first place, you said bottled water. And the survey said Wide Awake Coffee Sado.
2: Well, there you go. Jonathan Smith, the Wide Awake Coffee Sado. He wins this week's Star Prize.
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5: That's it. Thanks for listening, and goodbye.
14: You have been listening to It's Been a Bad Week, which featured Steve Punt, Hugh Dennis, Toby along with Mitch Benn, and Joel Caulfield. It was written by Steve Punt, Hugh Dennis, Mitch Benn, Joel Caulfield, Paul Powell, David Quantic, Richard Brady, and Gary Howe. The broadcast assistant was Trudy Stevens. The producer was Nick Kenner, and the executive producer was Liz Ensie. It's Been a Bad Week is a Stella Doe production for BBC Radio.

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4: The National Broadcasting Company presents Joel McRae in Tales of the Texas Rangers. Tonight, transcribed from Hollywood, another authentic reenactment of a case from the files of the Texas Rangers.

Ranger Jace Pearson. Texas, more than 260,000 square miles. And 50 men who make up the most famous and oldest law enforcement body in North America.

0: Now, from the files of the Texas Rangers come these stories based on fact. Only names, dates, and places are fictitious for obvious reasons. The events themselves are a matter of record. Case for tonight, The Hatchet.
1: It is 8:30 a.m., Sunday, May 16th, 1941. The Halleck family of Rock Point, Texas, is preparing to leave for church.
2: You want any more toast, Jim?
3: Nope. All I want is another cup of coffee. I'll get it myself. Why don't you sit down and eat?
2: Well, I would if I could get that boy to the table. Robert? Robert!
4: I'm coming, Ma.
2: You've been saying that for half an hour. Your eggs are getting cold. You will be late for church.
4: All right.
3: And never mind that all right business. When your mother called you, you just come a running.
4: Gee whiz, Pa, I gotta wash my face, don't I? I'll be right there.
3: Well, see the jar, you'll go without your breakfast. Now, you come sit down, Hattie. No need of your stomach being empty.
2: Just coffee will do for me. Seems like the older a boy gets, the harder it is to get him out of bed in the morning.
3: What time did he get in last night?
2: After 11. Him and Sadie Lewis went to the picture show.
3: I told him I wanted him home at 10 o'clock nights.
2: Oh, Jim, it was Saturday night. He goes to school all week.
3: Well, school will soon be over. He'll be working with me in the store all summer. Maybe he won't feel much like staying out half the night when he's been on his feet all day. Look at the time. Robert!
4: I'm here, Pa. I'm here.
3: Well, it's about time.
2: I'll get your breakfast, but the eggs will be like rubber.
4: I don't want anything to eat. I'm not hungry.
3: Well, why didn't you say so before your ma wasted her time and the food?
2: You gotta eat something.
4: I'll have breakfast when we get back from church.
3: Sure, that'll be fine. You can make more work for your ma that way.
4: Gee, Pa, I just don't feel hungry now.
2: Oh, leave him alone, Jim. I'll get him something later. I just put the dishes in to soak. You two want to get out of my way. Why don't you go next door and tell Mr. Driscoll we're about ready to leave?
4: Is he riding with us again?
3: Yes, he's riding with us again, so stop sulking about it. Come on. You ought to be glad to have your teacher for a neighbor. You wouldn't be at the head of your graduating class if it weren't for his helping you.
4: I see enough of him in school without seeing him Sunday, too.
3: Yeah? Well, when you get away to college in the fall, you might be wishing you had somebody like him close by to give you a hand. Ring the bell.
4: He don't answer. Maybe he went on.
3: He'd have told us. And I didn't hear his car. Come on, maybe he's out in the back. Mr. Driscoll! That's funny. Run up the back steps and take a look in the kitchen window.
4: Oh, why don't we just go without him?
3: Will you do like I tell you?
4: Okay.
3: See anything?
4: No, he didn't. Pa! Pa!
5: What is it, son?
3: What's the matter?
4: Look at him, lying there on the floor.
3: Oh.
4: Pa, what is it? What happened to him?
3: Come away, son. Don't look anymore. Come away. I gotta call the sheriff. It looks like he's been murdered.
1: Sheriff Alvin Jeffers took one look at the scene of the crime and put in a call for the assistance of the Texas Rangers. Ranger Jace Pearson was assigned.
6: Mighty bloody job, Jace. No weapon in sight.
7: Nope. Judging by the marks, though, it was something with two edges, one blunt and one sharp. Probably a hatchet, Sheriff.
6: Either that or two weapons.
7: It's possible, but not likely. You say the JP's been here?
6: Mm-hmm. As soon as we're finished, the body will be moved into the funeral home for autopsy. Established time of death.
7: That'll help. Where'd your call come from?
6: Neighbors next door, the Hallecks. Man, wife, and son. Man and boy spotted Driscoll through the window when they come to get him for a lift to church.
7: I'd like to talk to him.
6: Sure, I told him to stick to home. Well, we can go out back and hop the fence. Avoid that crowd out front.
7: Good. Yeah, the front room looked like Driscoll went in big for books.
6: Yeah, he was an English teacher at the high school. Alec's boy, Robert, was in one of his classes, I think.
7: Did Driscoll live alone?
6: Mm-hmm. A widower. Here, step on this box and hop the fence.
7: Yeah, you go ahead. I can get over without it.
6: Okay. Well, Alec saw us coming. There he is at the back door.
8: Howdy, Sheriff. Ranger. Come on in.
7: Thanks.
6: Ranger Pearson, Jim Halleck.
7: Howdy.
8: Howdy. Oh, my wife Hattie and my boy Robert.
4: Howdy.
2: Howdy, Ranger.
7: You found Driscoll's body this morning?
8: Me and Robert. Saw it through the window.
7: What time?
8: Oh, about 8:45. That's when we always leave for services.
6: Oh, Jace, I ought to call my office. Have the funeral home come for the body now.
7: All right, go ahead.
6: Yeah, mind if I use your phone, Halleck?
8: Help yourself.
4: I'll show you where it is, Sheriff.
7: Oh, you'd better stay, Robert. Okay. You and your dad found the body. Would you mind, Mrs. Halleck?
2: Not at all. In here,
8: Sheriff. Thank you.
7: Either of you see Driscoll yesterday or last night?
8: We both saw him outside last night, a little after 6. I was coming home from the store. I sell groceries. Robert was outside waiting for me so he could take the car.
7: Big date, huh?
4: Yeah.
7: What was Driscoll doing?
8: Digging a flower border on his lawn.
7: You talked to him?
8: Just called to him after Robert took the car and drove off. Asked if he planned on riding to church with us. No sense taking two cars when neighbors are going to the same place.
7: I see. That all?
8: That's all.
7: You didn't hear anything during the evening or the night?
8: Nope. Me and Hattie turned in a little after 9.
7: How about you, Robert? What time did you get home? What time did you get home?
8: You can tell him. I know you was late. Your mother heard you come in.
4: A little after 11.
7: Where were you?
4: To a picture show with Sadie Lewis.
7: What did you see?
4: I don't remember the name of it. Bing Crosby's in it.
6: Jase, you gonna be much longer?
7: Oh, no, Sheriff. Why?
6: I spoke to my office. One of my deputies got a report. Rancher named Finney chased somebody off his place with a shotgun last night.
8: Doorbell, Hattie.
2: I'm going.
7: Did the deputy think the report might have anything to do with the Driscoll's murder?
6: Who knows? Fellow Finney saw was doing something around a cattle tank, though.
7: Yeah, good place to get rid of a weapon. Cattle tanks have been used before.
6: Well, maybe we ought to go out and take a look.
7: Yeah.
2: Robert? It's Gene to see you.
9: Hi, Bob.
4: Hi.
9: Hi, Mr. Halleck, Sheriff.
10: Hello, Gene.
9: Gee, I just drove in to see if Bob wanted to go out to the shack and camp, and I saw that crowd in front of next door. Somebody killed old man Driscoll, huh?
4: Yeah. I can't go with you today.
9: Well, yeah, guess not. Are you helping the sheriff, Ranger?
7: We're helping each other.
9: Well, boy, I sure hope you catch that guy. Mr. Driscoll was the best teacher we ever had.
6: We'll try to square things for him, Gene. Coming, Jase?
7: Yeah. Thanks for your help. We may want to talk to you again later.
8: Yeah, you're sure welcome, Ranger.
7: Bye. Bye, ma'am.
6: So long, folks.
9: Bye. Bye. So long, Ranger.
7: Who was that kid, the one who just came in?
6: You mean Gene? No, name's Gene McCready. Pamela Roberts. They go to school together. Why?
7: Just wondering. Robert Halleck ever give any of you any trouble around here? Yeah, we'll take my car.
6: No, he's a good kid. Why?
7: I just got a feeling he was covering up for something, that's all.
6: Like what?
7: If I knew that, I wouldn't be wondering about it. How far to Finney's place?
6: Turn off to the right about 6 miles out, just this side of the Lewis place.
7: The Lewis place? Well, Robert Halleck says that he was out at a movie last night with a girl named Sadie Lewis.
6: Yeah, she lives out there. Mike Lewis' daughter. Only 15, but a big girl for her age. Lewis watches her like a hawk.
7: I'd like to stop by the Lewis place and talk to that girl.
6: Okay, we can go out there after we check at Finney's.
11: Well, right here's about where he was when I spotted him. I called, but he started to run. I threw a load of buckshot after him.
7: You didn't see who it was?
11: No, I didn't. I was too far off, about 300 feet back toward the house.
6: What time was that, Finney?
11: Oh, just before 11 o'clock last night.
7: Wasn't that kind of late for you to be out here?
11: Well, I've been visiting. I was cutting across the ranch walking home.
7: From where?
11: Mike Lewis's place. We get together Saturday nights, play cards. Oh, not for money, just passing time.
7: You always carry a shotgun when you're passing time?
11: Well, matter of fact, I do. Bag a jackrabbit once in a while, going, coming between here and Mike's place. So always stowed a gun just in case.
7: I see.
6: I see better than you do, Jase. I've eaten out here. Mrs. Finney can do more things with a jackrabbit in a pot than most women can do with a chicken.
7: Okay, I was just checking. Now, about the fellow you saw.
11: Oh, yeah. Well, like I said, when he didn't answer my call, I fluffed him with a shot. Don't think I hit him, though. A little too far. Barely saw him as it was.
7: Which way did he take off?
11: Well, that way.
6: Highway's about a mile across country there. You chase him?
11: Yep, sure did. But I reckon he was a lot younger than me.
7: Well, what makes you say that?
11: Well, after 2 minutes of running, I was a-puffing like an engine in a tunnel.
10: He was pulling away with every jump.
7: Is there anything around here he might have been trying to steal?
10: No, not a thing. Unless he was trying to make off with a cow, and there'd be nothing to try on foot.
7: Well, Sheriff, guess we'd better chuck our boots and hop in there.
10: Into my cattle tank.
6: That's right, Finney.
10: But what for?
7: If we're lucky, the weapon that was used in the killing of the high school teacher, Driscoll. The cattle tank was big. The bottom was covered deep with a couple of inches of oozing mud and slime. We slithered around in it for almost half an hour.
12: Pretty thick along the bottom, Jase.
7: Yeah, it sure is.
12: I was going to have it cleaned out next month.
7: Looks like we're going to have to save you the trouble and the expense. We'll have to call a pumping crew, Sheriff.
12: Yeah, it looks that way. Hey, give me a hand up, Kenny.
13: All right, now,
12: easy. Thanks. Wait over here, Jase, and we'll boost you out.
7: Okay, Sheriff.
12: Well, we're sure going to feel silly if we have this pumped out and there's nothing here.
7: We'll feel sillier if we don't have it done and there is something here that turns up later. I think we ought to...
12: What's the matter, Jase?
7: Feel something. Here, under my foot.
12: Yeah, I felt it coming over this way, too. Some stones in the mud.
7: No, this is metal. Wait, I'll get it.
12: What is it, Jase?
7: Look for yourself, Sheriff. Just about what we're looking for. A hatchet.
0: You are listening to Tales of the Texas Rangers, starring Joel McRae as Ranger Jase Pearson. We continue now with tonight's case, The Hatchet, an authentic story from the files of the Texas Rangers.
7: It was the murder weapon, all right. The blood had been washed away from most of it, but there was skin tissue and hair that had stuck to the blunt end, and...
6: Yeah, I reckon that's it, all right, Jase.
10: But who threw it away on my place, and why?
7: The killer wanted to get rid of it in a place he thought nobody'd be liable to find it. Must have thought of this spot last night.
6: That means he knew the place.
7: He wouldn't cross the range on foot unless he did. You say he ran off that way?
10: That's right. Like Sheriff said, the highway's about a mile.
7: He could have left a car there he was getting back to, or he might have cut off in another direction when you lost him. You have horses here, don't you, Finney?
10: Why, sure, sure, but nothing like the one you're towing in that trailer behind your car. It's really a horse, Ranger.
7: I think so, too. What I want is a mount for the sheriff here.
6: Where do you figure on riding, Jase?
7: Out on the range, see if we can pick up a trail. I'll unload charcoal and start ahead, and you walk back to the ranch house and get one of Finney's horses and catch up to me. Wait for you, Sheriff.
8: Easy, easy, boy.
6: Find anything?
7: Track's all right. Not too heavy on this ground, though. They're easy to lose.
6: Yeah, but this is a straight shot from the ridge. Looks like he was sure going for the road, all right.
7: No doubt about it. If he left a car there, we might be able to find some tire marks where he parked.
6: Afraid you're going to be stymied there, Jase.
7: Why?
6: County just worked the roads over. Shoulders are all fresh gravel.
7: Oh? What's the shortest way to the Lewis Ranch? Go back for the car or keep riding?
6: Well, we'd save a little time going back for the car, not much.
7: Well, charcoal's full of run. Let's give him a chance for a workout. Come on. The Lewis Ranch was big and well kept, but there was something dismal and brooding about it. When we got inside, I knew what it was. It was as though the place were reflecting the personality of the heavy-browed man who owned it.
14: So you want to see my daughter, huh?
7: That's right.
14: What about?
7: Just want to ask her where she was last night?
14: She was into the movie house with Robert Halleck.
6: Yeah, we'd like a little more information than that, Mike. The ranger...
14: I know everything my daughter does. I can tell you anything you want to know.
7: That may be so, Mr. Lewis, but we still want to see her. That's an official request.
14: I'll call her. Sadie!
15: Yes, Paul?
14: Come into the house. Into the parlor.
15: Oh. I didn't know anybody was here.
14: Sheriff and a ranger want to talk to you. They don't think you and Robert was at the show last night.
7: Nobody said that.
14: You don't have to say it.
7: Look, If you can't keep out of this, you can take your mind-reading act into another room until we're finished.
6: It'd be better if you didn't interfere, Mike.
14: Go ahead, ask. Maybe I'll be interested in the answers, too.
7: Sadie, don't be nervous. Just tell the truth. Were you with Robert Halleck last night?
15: Yes.
7: Where'd you go?
15: We went...
14: Where did you go?
15: To the movie.
7: Remember the name of the picture?
15: The new one with Bing Crosby.
14: You saw that with me a month ago when I took you to Sweetwater.
15: Oh, I saw it again. There's no other show to see in town, is there? Robert brought you the ticket stubs, didn't he, Pa?
7: Brought you the ticket stubs?
14: That's right, Ranger. Brought me the stubs. When my daughter's supposed to be someplace, I want to make sure she's there. I'm not gambling on being fed any lies.
7: No, I can see that. You're not gambling that your girl might tell you the truth either, given the chance.
14: Reckon the law's got nothing to say about that.
7: I reckon not. Let me have that package, Sheriff.
6: Yeah, here.
14: What's in it?
7: Just something I want you to look at.
14: Hatchet.
7: Yeah. You ever see this before?
14: No.
7: How about you, Sadie? You ever see this before?
15: No, sir, I never.
14: Why are you asking us about it?
7: Just routine. This is the weapon used to kill Driscoll, the high school teacher. All right, Sheriff. Wrap it up again. Let's go. Sorry to have bothered you, Mr. Lewis.
14: Yeah.
7: You ready, Sheriff?
6: Yeah. Goodbye, Mike. Sadie.
7: Bye.
15: Bye.
14: Sadie, you've been lying to me. Answer me!
6: Yeah. Looks like Sadie's in for a rough time, Jace.
7: And she wasn't telling the truth. He knows it.
6: Her story ties in with Robert Halleck's, Jace.
7: I know.
6: It'll
7: be dark by the time we get back to Finney's place. Movie house open tonight?
6: Sure. Why?
7: I want to talk to the manager. The theater was a small-town showplace. The manager couldn't remember seeing Robert Halleck and Sadie Lewis. He referred us to the ticket taker. The ticket taker turned out to be Robert Halleck's pal, Gene McCready.
6: Come on, Gene, talk up. Was Robert here for the show last night or wasn't he?
13: I don't know.
7: He's your best friend, and you were on the door last night. If he came in, you saw him.
9: Yeah, he was here.
7: Did he stay for the whole show?
9: No. No, he didn't stay for any of it.
7: How do you know? Did you see him leave before it was over?
9: Well, he didn't even go in. He just stopped by to get a couple of ticket stubs from me.
6: So that's it.
7: Why didn't you tell us that right off?
9: Because I promised Bob that if anybody asked, I'd say him and Sadie was here.
7: Well, why would anybody ask?
9: Bob thought Sadie's father might. He's asked me before when they were supposed to be here.
6: Well, I guess that's what we wanted, Jason.
7: Yeah, it's part of it, not all of it. Gene, I want you to forget that I asked you anything. Understand?
9: Yes, sir.
7: Let's go, Sheriff.

0: I guess we better pick up Robert Halleck and the Lewis girl, Jase.
1: Not yet. All we know is they didn't see the show. That isn't enough.
0: Don't see why not. This wasn't just a transient thing. Driscoll didn't have no enemies, unless it was one of his pupils hated him.
1: We can narrow it down to one student, though. Not until we've checked on all of them. I'm going to sleep on this tonight. When school opens tomorrow, I'm going out there. Driscoll had been a popular teacher at Rock Point High, but he had an iron-bound code of ethics where honesty was concerned, and that was the key I needed. I found the answer in a batch of test papers he'd been grading. I took the papers back to the sheriff's office.
0: Morning, Jase.
1: Morning.
0: Find anything out the school?
1: Plenty. Look at these.
0: Yeah. What are they?
1: English class test papers of Robert Halleck and Gene McCready.
0: I see.
1: Halleck's mark's pretty high, 94.
0: Yeah. Hey, only half the answers on McCready's paper have been checked. His isn't graded.
1: Compare them and you'll see why. His answer to every single question is exactly the same as Halleck's, all the way down the line. Driscoll must have noticed it while he was marking.
0: Hmm. You think McCready was cribbing his answers from Bob Halleck's paper?
1: Halleck was at the head of the class. McCready was just barely hanging on. Those papers were clipped together in the drawer of Driscoll's desk with this slip of paper. A few notes scribbled on it in Driscoll's handwriting. Here, read what it says.
0: Yeah. An obvious case of cheating. Flunk McCready. If Halleck knew of this, advise principal neither should be permitted to graduate. Well.
1: The test was on Friday. Driscoll must have been grading those papers after school let out. Halleck came home, but Gene McCready was sitting out a punishment in another class for being late.
0: That means Driscoll might have run into Gene Friday afternoon and asked him about it.
1: That's what I figured.
0: Of course, Gene could have told Bob later.
1: Yeah, he could have.
0: Robert Halleck's the boy, all right, Jase. He lied about where he was Saturday night, and Gene was working at the theater.
1: Maybe yes, maybe no. You get the autopsy report yet?
0: Oh, yeah, yeah. Came in this morning.
1: What time did Driscoll die?
0: Between 9:30 and 10:30 Saturday night.
1: Then we can't eliminate Gene McCready.
0: Why not?
1: He starts taking theater tickets at 6:30, but the box office closes at 9 when the main feature goes on again. He's got nothing to do after that. His work's finished.
0: Well, I didn't think of that.
1: You better give me the hatchet, Sheriff. I'll need it.
0: Sure. Got it locked in the drawer here. What's your plan?
1: You go out to the school, get Bob Halleck, and bring him to his father's store. I'll meet you there.
0: Would you want Gene McCready, too?
1: He's not in school. He's supposed to be home sick. We can pick him up later. I don't want him and Robert together.
2: Ranger, you're crazy. Crazy, I tell you.
1: Now, calm down, Mr. Halleck. You admit the hatchet comes from your place.
2: No.
1: A minute ago, you said it did.
2: Well, it disappeared months ago. It was lost.
1: It got lost again in a cattle tank. Where's your car?
2: Out back, through that door.
1: All right, let's look it over. Your son was using this car Saturday night.
2: Yes. Why? What are you looking for?
1: Hatchet had to be carted away from Driscoll's, and there was blood on it. I'm looking for a stain.
2: Well, you don't see any, do you?
1: No, but I see a spot on the front seat that's cleaner than the rest. You smell that? It's been rubbed with gasoline.
2: Ranger, you're wrong. You gotta be wrong. My kid wouldn't do a thing like that.
0: Out here, Robert. Here we are, Jase.
3: Pa! What's the matter? Why did they take me out of school?
2: Son. Son, whatever you've done, me and your ma will stand by you. Now, tell them the truth. You were at the show Saturday. Tell them you were.
1: How about it, Robert? Gene said you just dropped by to pick up ticket stubs.
3: I wasn't at the show.
2: Why didn't you tell me? Why?
3: I couldn't. Because of Sadie's father. He'd kill her.
1: You better tell us what happened, boy.
3: Why? I picked up Sadie in the car at 6:30. We went into the movie house to leave the car with Gene and get the stubs.
1: You left the car with Gene?
3: Yes. So it'd be around the theater in case Sadie's pa came by.
1: Well, then what happened?
3: Then we arranged for Gene to meet us out at the crossroads between the

0: was placing Finney's at 11 o'clock. So I'd have the car to take Sadie home.
1: See, Ranger? He didn't have the car all the time.
2: Now, go ahead, Robert. Where did you and Sadie go?
0: We went for a ride with somebody who picked us up behind the theater.
2: What do you mean by somebody? Who?
0: Sadie's mother.
1: What? Why, Sadie Lewis's mother is dead.
0: No, she isn't. That's what Mr. Lewis tells everybody. They were divorced before he moved here with Sadie.
2: Could that be true, Sheriff?
3: Well, Jace, I don't know. Mike Lewis always said his wife died.
0: She didn't. He just hated her, that's all. And, well, if he finds out Sadie's been seeing her, he'll beat her up.
2: All right, Robert. I think you're telling the truth. There's something I want you to identify. This.
0: Why, that's our old Kinlan hatchet.
2: Where'd you see it last?
0: Well, the shack. Me and Gene built a shack up in the woods last fall. We go camping up there. I built most of it because Gene, he was working part-time after school at Finney's ranch.
3: That's right, Jace. Gene did work for Finney for a while.
2: Come on, Sheriff. We'd better go pick him up. Gene McCready wasn't at his home, and he wasn't sick. We got the location of the shack he built with Robert Halleck, got horses, and rode into the woods to look for him.
3: There's the shack, Jace, just through that clump of trees.
2: Yeah. Come on, Sharky.
3: Hey, the door's opening. It's Gene.
2: Howdy, Gene.
4: What are you doing up here?
2: Just come up to take you into town, Gene. A few things we want to ask you about.
4: Well, like what?
2: Like how you spent Saturday evening between the time you stopped taking tickets and the time you met Robert at the crossroad between the Lewis place and Finney's.
3: Come on, Gene. I'll boost you up behind me.
4: Well, can I get my jacket? It's inside.
2: Go ahead.
3: Hey, he don't look guilty, Jace. Not a bit rattled.
2: I know. Well, we could be wrong, but you better give me your holster, Sheriff, if he's going to ride behind you.
3: Yeah, I guess you're... Look out, Jace!
2: You hit, Sheriff?
3: No, but I hit him. He had a rifle in there. Stepped out shooting just as you leaned over.
4: Oh, you hit me.
2: Yeah. Let's see. It's a flesh wound through the side.
4: I didn't want to hurt him, but Mr. Driscoll wasn't going to let me graduate, the old fool.
2: All right, shut up. Hold still till I fix this wound.
3: Will he be all right, Jace?
2: Yeah.
3: I'm sorry I had to do that, shooting a kid.
2: Yeah, but his being a kid doesn't make you bulletproof. And it didn't stop him from killing Driscoll. There. All right, Sheriff. Let's rig a litter and carry him in.

0: Gene McCready was just old enough to stand formal trial for the murder of his high school instructor. On September 20th, 1941, he was taken to the state penitentiary at Huntsville to serve out a sentence of 25 years.
1: And here again is the star of our show, Joel McCrae.
2: There's a poem that was sent to me by Captain M.T. Lone Wolf Gonzalez, who's commander of Company B of the Texas Rangers. It's not only amusing, but seems to reflect the thoughts of many a police officer. I hope you'll enjoy hearing it. It's called Not Guilty. I guess I've seen 1,000 men go in this jail and out, from tramps with month-old whiskers to rich men with a gout. Not one of them was guilty of the crimes the law accused. Seems they were all just victims of some officer's abuse. From the time the keys are rattled till they're locked up in the cell, their voices, though they differ from a whisper to a yell, the song is always just the same that everyone will sing. I don't see why they put me here. I haven't done a thing. Makes no difference what they've done or how mean the crime has been. When they're locked behind those prison bars, they're always free from sin. Though the evidence be solid and their voice with guilt may ring, they'll stand right up and tell you, I haven't done a thing. Good night, folks. See you again next week. Good night.
1: Next week, Joel McCrae in another authentic reenactment of a case from the files of the Texas Rangers. Joel McCrae is currently seen starring in the Universal International Technicolor production, Frenchie. Tonight's cast included Tony Barrett, Parley Bear, Mike Barrett, Sam Edwards, Joe Duvall, Tom Cook, and Gerald Moore. This story was transcribed and adapted by Joel Murcutt, and the program was produced and directed by Stacy Keach. Hal Gibney speaking.
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5: We present King Street Jr. by Jim Eldridge. Starring Carl Howman as Philip Sims and James Grout as Mr. Beeston, the headmaster.
6: And frankly, words almost fail me. You should have been finished and away from here by now.
7: Oh, it's not our fault.
6: And please turn off that radio. I can hardly hear myself think.
7: Switch it off, mate.
8: All right.
6: And please keep it off. This is an educational establishment, not a discotheque.
8: All right.
6: So, why are you still here?
7: Well, like I said, it's not down to us, is it?
6: Well, who is it down to?
7: It's County Hall, isn't it? We just do what they tell us.
6: Oh, heaven knows what they're up to. I expect County Hall to do crackpot things, but not this crackpot.
7: Well, like I said...
6: Yes, I know. It's not down to you.
7: Right.
9: Ah, there.
6: Ah, good morning.
9: I see the decorators are still in.
6: Unfortunately.
9: I thought all the painting was going to be done in the Christmas holidays while the kids were away.
6: So did we all, Mr. Sims.
7: Well, I suppose we could go if you want to.
6: What, and leave the job half finished?
7: It was only a suggestion.
9: Actually, Mr. Beeston, have you got a minute before school starts?
6: Will it take long?
9: No, not more than 5 minutes or so.
6: Oh, very well. And you decorators, I want this job finished as soon as possible.
8: Right, cheers.
6: Come on, let's go to my office.
9: Thanks.
6: Give me a minute first, will you? I need to go through the timetable to make one or two last-minute adjustments.
9: Ah, that's one of the things that might affect what I want to see you about.
6: The timetable?
9: Yes.
6: Don't you dare, or I might regret having you back here.
9: Well, I hope not.
6: Well, so do I.
8: Well, I see Mr. Sims is back with us.
10: Yes, they've given him another term supply contract.
11: And he accepted it.
8: I know, it's incredible.
11: I'd have thought after one term here, he'd have been desperate to get back to high school teaching.
10: Oh, I don't know. Those high school kids scare the pants off me. Not one of them under 6 feet.
11: Yeah. And muscles on them like Frank Bruno.
10: That's right. I blame the welfare state.
12: Aye, aye, what's this about the welfare state?
8: We were talking about Mr. Sims.
12: Why? Have they sold him off to pay for education?
10: What are you talking about?
12: Privatisation, selling off the welfare state.
10: Oh, if you're going to talk politics, I'm going to have my cup of tea, please.
12: Well, how was your Christmas?
8: Oh, the usual stuff. Open the presents, read the cards, and have another argument with Mother as to why I won't eat turkey at Christmas.
12: I've told you before, haven't I? You vegetarians are starting to take over. There was you first, now there's Sims. Where will the nut cutlet strike next, I ask myself.
11: Where is Mr. Sims? His car's here, but I haven't seen him.
8: I think he's in with Mr. Beeston.
12: He's probably suggesting an interesting new colour scheme for the toilets.
11: When the decorators get round to it.
8: I know, it's terrible, isn't it? They were supposed to be finished by now.
11: It's a bit idiotic having them here with all the kids round.
12: But exciting, though. Just think of the fun we're all going to have. Cleaning the kids up before they go home from school.
8: Oh, yeah.
9: And this is what I'd like to try out at King Street. See, I've already done a history game with the lower age ranges at two of the high schools I've worked at, and the kids loved it.
13: Yeah, but they were high school.
9: Ah, true, but this game covers all ages. Anyway, there's only a year or so difference between those children and the third years here.
13: Yes, I'll grant you that.
9: See, the point of this game is that it's based around the theory of teaching history by living it.
13: Living it?
9: Yes.
13: Well, it sounds rather like that TV programme where you build a cave in the middle of the playground and rub two stones together to start a fire.
9: Oh, no, it's nothing like that.
13: Oh, good.
9: This really is more like a game. You take one group of classes and you involve them all in a particular project. What I thought we could do is enact 1066 using three classes from one year, say the third year. One class would be the Normans, one class the English, and one class the Vikings.
13: We're not going to have battles taking place all over the school, are we?
9: No, no. No, the idea is that we prepare an overall game plan to show where each country starts from. And then we plot the historical events leading up to the Battle of Hastings. See, to score points, each class has to achieve certain objectives, such as the Vikings having to reach an agreement with the Normans that they will combine against the English, and the English have to form a political alliance with William, and so on. Do you get the idea?
13: It all sounds a bit complicated, and...
9: Well, don't worry, the children will be up for it.
13: I wasn't thinking of the children. No, I'm not sure, Mr. Sims. I'm not convinced it'll really work here.
9: Oh, it will, believe me.
13: Well, all right, it may, with your class, but I'm not sure about involving the others. Even if they all like the idea, it'll mean juggling the timetable around so that all you third years are doing history at the same time.
9: Well, actually, I've looked into that side of it.
13: Oh, I'm sure you have.
9: And if we made it Monday afternoon, that's my normal history period, and Mr. Long's doing social studies with his class.
13: Well, let's see. What's Mr. Holliday's class up to?
9: Well, they have music with Mrs. Rudd Monday afternoons.
13: Ah, yes, so they do. I wonder if you shouldn't have second thoughts, Mr. Sims.
9: Well, I don't see why. I'm sure if it was all explained to her. I mean, the value of it.
13: And who do you think should do the explaining?
9: Well, as it's a switch in the timetable, wouldn't you want to tell her?
13: No, Mr. Sims.
9: Oh.
13: But if you think you can do it, you have my blessing.
9: Me?
13: Well, who else is better qualified? It is your idea. Ah.
9: Yeah, but I don't think Mrs.
13: Rudd... Yes, yes, that's the best plan by far. You have a word with Mrs. Rudd, and let me know how you get on.
14: Good morning, Mrs. Stone.
15: Oh, good morning, Mrs. Rudd. Happy New Year.
14: Thank you, and may I wish you the same.
15: Did you have a good Christmas?
14: It was delightful, very quiet, of course.
15: So was ours, but that's how we like it.
14: I do agree. There's far too much brassiness about Christmas these days, isn't there? One almost begins to forget its true meaning.
15: Yes, sadly.
14: Is Mr. Beeston in his office?
15: No, he's taking Mr. Marchand's class this period.
14: Oh.
15: Can I help?
14: No, I don't think so. I expect I shall see him at the staff meeting at lunchtime.
15: If there's anything I can do in the meantime.
14: It's just those dreadful men painting the corridor outside my music room.
15: They aren't bothering you?
14: Bothering me? Every time I sit at the piano, I see one of them peering in through my window, nose pressed to the glass.
15: You should have said something to
14: him. I wouldn't lower myself, though I did give him one of my looks. And would you believe the man had the temerity to smile at me?
15: Oh,
14: Mr. Beeston must do something about it. It really is not good enough.
15: I'm sure he will.
14: Well, I hope so.
9: How it works is one class of the Normans, one of the English, and a third of the Vikings.
12: I didn't even know the Vikings were in the Battle of Hastings.
9: Well, they weren't. They were at Stamford Bridge.
12: Were Chelsea playing at home that week?
9: Stamford Bridge in Yorkshire, stupid.
12: I know that, stupid. Bit far from Hastings, though. Did they get lost on the way?
9: They weren't intending to go to Hastings. They were invading the north.
12: I see. I think.
9: Anyway, are you in?
12: Yeah, it sounds as though it could be fun for the kids.
9: Great.
12: Who's going to be the third class?
9: Mr. Holliday's, the third one in our year.
12: Yeah, but they have music with Mrs. Rudd on Mondays, don't they?
9: Ah, well, don't worry about that. I'm going to see them both. I thought I'd better talk to Mr. Holliday first, as it's his class that'll be involved. Mm. I'll see him after school.
12: And Fred'll be easier than Mrs. Rudd, won't he?
9: Oh, no, no, no. I will see Mrs. Rudd before school starts tomorrow.
12: You're a braver man than I am.
6: Okay, everyone, as you were. Now, if you can each find a seat, we can get on with the meeting, all right? Right, well, first, welcome back to all those of you I haven't yet said hello to.
16: Hello.
6: And I hope you had a good Christmas.
16: Thank you.
6: Now, as you may have noticed this morning, we start our happy new year with the smell of paint in our nostrils.
11: That should all have been finished by now, shouldn't it?
6: Indeed it should, Mrs. Patterson.
12: So why isn't it?
6: Well, you'll have to ask that of a higher authority than me.
11: Are we making any special provisions against children getting paint on them?
6: Well, I mean, apart from putting them all in sacks with their heads poking out, there's not a lot we can do.
12: I did mention it in assembly this morning.
14: And a lot of notice they'll take of that.
6: Well, let's hope they do. You'll just have to keep reminding them to stay away from the corridor walls.
9: Well, what actually went wrong? I mean, why are they still here?
6: Well, from what I can make out, when the painters came to do the classrooms during the holiday, the job sheet didn't include corridors and toilets. And that omission was only spotted last week.
11: Typical.
6: So, having finished our classrooms, they'd all been moved on to decorating the toilets at County Hall.
12: It's like painting the Fourth Bridge.
6: Anyway, with such a high priority job, they couldn't get back here until this week. And that, in a nutshell, is it.
14: Well, I think it's abominable. In fact, I wish to register a complaint about them.
11: Well, they aren't making too bad a job of it.
14: I was not referring to their work, Miss Lewis. One of them continually peers in at my window, making silly faces at me, and I want it stopped immediately.
12: Obviously a music lover.
14: Please.
6: Anyway, let's move on, shall we? Item one on the agenda proper. That's amendments to the timetable. Fred?
10: Yes. You'll all remember last term we had a few problems with use of the hall when it was wet weather because of sports taking priority.
11: You can say that again.
10: Yeah. Well, to try and get over that problem, what we've done is to move the hall periods to the morning where possible.
12: Yes,
17: that's well, a good hold idea. On a good minute. Idea. Look at Wednesdays and Thursdays. That's going to affect the library periods with my remedial group.
18: Night, Mr. Holliday.
10: Good night.
9: Mr. Holliday. Have you got
10: me? If it is a minute, I want to get through the bypass before the rush hour starts.
9: It won't take long. It's just an idea I'd like to try out.
10: All right, then, but keep it short.
9: Well, it's a new way of doing history, which I thought we could do with the third year classes.
10: Oh, yeah.
9: The kids will love it. I mean, we take a particular historic event, in this case 1066, and we divide the three classes up into three groups.
6: And after he'd explained all that, what happened?
10: Well, I had the complete history of why the English lost the Battle of Hastings, plus a blow-by-blow description of the death of King Harold, and the complete family tree of William the Conqueror to round things off.
6: Well, he's keen. You've got to give him that.
10: I can do without keen teachers at going home time. It was nearly 4:30 before I got away. My wife thought I'd eloped with Mrs. Rudd.
6: Still, it sounds interesting, if it works.
10: It's all right for you. You didn't have to listen to him.
6: I did. Don't forget I was the first one he collared about
10: You should
6: it.
10: Have put the tin hat on it straight away.
6: I don't want to discourage the lad. Anyway, what did you say?
10: That's the point. After half an hour's ear-bashing, I suddenly realised I don't even have my class on Monday afternoons. They're doing music with Mrs. Rudd. So I told him to go and bother her.
6: So did I.
10: Oh. Did you?
6: I wouldn't mind being a fly on the wall for that little confrontation.
14: No, Mr. Sims. Absolutely not.
9: But I've already spoken to Mr. Holliday.
14: I don't care who you may have spoken to.
9: He has no objections.
14: Mr. Holliday does not take his class for music, Mr. Sims. I do. And I have no intention of giving up my music so that his class can take part in some silly game.
9: It is not a silly game. It is a learning experience.
14: So is falling off a bicycle, but it does not mean that I wish to experience it.
9: This is difficult. different.
14: Your young teachers tend to throw these phrases around in the air willy-nilly as if they mean something. There is only one real educational experience, Mr. Sims, and that is to put children in a classroom and by training their minds to teach them something.
9: But this will be teaching them something.
14: Huh?
9: Look, it's just like an ordinary lesson, but in the form of a game.
14: Children already know how to play games, Mr. Sims. Now, if you will excuse me, I have to prepare the music stands for assembly.
9: Oh, I hate this job.
16: Why?
9: It's the kids, isn't it?
16: What have they been doing now?
9: They keep sticking their hands on this wall when we're not looking.
16: Yeah.
9: It's worse than that outside wall we was doing last week.
16: What, canny all?
9: Yeah. Do you remember we got it all lovely and finished when that dog came along and peed on it?
16: Well, it was the toilet.
9: Embedded in the paintwork, it was.
16: Here.
9: What?
16: What have you done with that other tin of paint?
9: What tin of paint?
16: Well, the one that was down there.
9: I ain't touched it.
16: Well, I haven't had it.
9: Yeah, you know what? I bet those kids have nicked it.
16: Nah, we'd have seen them.
9: Not if they was quick, we wouldn't.
16: Might have been a teacher.
9: What would a teacher want with a tin of paint?
16: Well, do nicely, wouldn't it? Few little jobs around the house.
9: Right. And they're always short of money from what you hear.
16: Oh, I don't know. I reckon anything's possible with this lot.
9: Well, look, whoever took it, I reckon you ought to go and complain to the headmaster.
6: The kids have done what? Stolen a tin of the decorator's paint.
18: Well, they know for sure it's the kids.
6: Well, who else could it be?
18: Oh, I don't know. Maybe the decorator's just left it lying about somewhere.
6: Well, they say they've looked. Frankly, it wouldn't surprise me to find that Mrs. Perkis used it to make this stew.
18: Do you want some ketchup?
6: Bucket full, please.
18: Here you are.
6: Thank you.
19: So, what did Mrs. Rudd say about the game?
20: Well, I suppose the short answer is no. She doesn't want to join in.
21: Oh, is this about your 1066 history game?
20: Yes.
19: I told Miss Lewis all about it this morning.
21: Oh, it sounds a lot of fun. I wish my class could join in.
20: No, I wish they could as well. The trouble is, it's designed for each group to be as equal as possible. Mm. And with yours being so much younger...
19: Can't you adapt it in any way?
20: How do you mean?
19: Well, if we count the Vikings as the losers anyway, then Miss Lewis's class can be the Vikings.
21: Oh, that's not fair.
20: Right, and it's against the principle of the game. The idea is that there are no losers before the game begins. Anyone can win, see?
19: Yeah, but without three classes, we can't play it anyway, can we?
20: Yeah, that's true. Yes, you know, I suppose we could adapt it a bit to give your class more advantages, to take into account the fact that they're so much younger.
21: And simplified, please. I'd like them to understand what they were doing.
20: Yes. Do you know, I think it could be done.
21: Oh, it'd be marvellous if you could.
20: Right, well, I'll get on with that this evening. And we'll make a start tomorrow, eh? And blow Mrs. Rudd and her music. So the way it's all been worked out is that we are the English, Mr. Long's class are the Normans, and Miss Lewis's class are the Vikings.
22: Sure, we should beat them easy. Couple of wallops and it'll all be over.
20: There will be no wallops. We will not be having actual battles. Quiet now. The whole point of this history game is that it's a game of cunning and skill, like chess.
22: It ain't the same as having battles, though.
20: Quiet, Janine. Now, there are rules in this game. Every 2 days, we have to decide what our next move will be. And we put that move on a piece of paper, which we put into a sealed envelope. Mr. Long's class and Miss Lewis's will be doing the same.
14: Now, this note here is called a crotchet. And this note here is called a minim. A crotchet is this long, ta, while a minim is the longer, ta. Yes, Andrew?
23: Please, miss, why are we doing this?
14: What do you mean, why are we doing this? You are learning the principles of musical notation.
23: But shall we be doing this history game?
14: No, you shouldn't. You are timetabled for music this afternoon, and music it will be.
23: Please, miss.
14: Yes, Alice?
23: But Mr. Sims and Mr. Long's classes are doing this game.
14: What their classes are doing has nothing to do with us. You might as well say that because Mr. Marchant's class are playing football this afternoon, you should be playing football.
24: Yes!
14: Be quiet, please. And put your hand down, Andrew. We have heard quite enough about this ridiculous so-called history game.
23: But the other classes say the only reason we're not doing this is you're scared of them.
14: What?
23: Yeah, they say you're scared because you know you'll lose anyway. Yeah.
14: Well, really, I've never heard such an outrageous suggestion in my life, and I shall deal with this later in my own way. Now, will you pay attention to your music sheets and mark time with me? First, the crotchet.
0: ta, then the minim, ta.
16: And if that weren't bad enough, Naomi brushes have started disappearing.
6: Well, don't look at me.
16: What are your kids, aren't they?
6: And you're not keeping a very good eye on your equipment, are you? Anyway, how do you know it's the children?
16: Well, if it ain't the kids, it's got to be one of the teachers.
6: I can assure you that my staff are not in the habit of stealing county property.
16: Well, it's the pressures of teaching, isn't it? They say teachers do funny things.
1: Don't forget about the money.
16: Yeah, that's right. If one of them's skint, they might be a bit unbalanced.
6: Frankly, I think any department that sends decorators down to paint a school when it's full of kids are the last people to talk about being unbalanced. And please don't remind me, I know it isn't down to you.
0: Well, here's your coffee.
2: Thank you, Mrs. Stone.
0: Are you sure you've got everything you need?
2: Mm-hmm.
0: Well, I'll be in the other office if you need anything.
2: And we are out to all visitors.
0: Yes, I know.
2: God, I hate doing the timetable.
3: Well, don't blame the timetable. We got it all sorted out.
2: But we must do something about Mrs. Patterson's remedial group. But what?
3: I've been through it till I'm blue in the face. Oh, by the way, before we get too involved,
2: well,
3: be prepared for trouble.
2: I'm always prepared for trouble.
3: I heard a whisper from my class today. Mrs. Rudd is upset.
2: Mrs. Rudd's always upset. Now, what is it this time? The mad decorator still winking at her?
3: It's sins and his history game.
2: Well, what's she upset about that for? She's put her foot down about it. She's not involved.
3: Oh, that's why, apparently. They're saying she's scared.
2: Oh, Mrs. Rudd scared? I don't believe it. I'd put money on her against Godzilla. Who's saying she's scared?
3: Sins and Long, so I've heard.
2: Never.
3: I'm just telling you what I heard. But it might need watching. You know what she's like.
2: Yes, I do. But it's your class, so you can watch it.
3: Oh, thank you very much.
2: Come on, Fred. Let's have another crack at this timetable.
3: All right.
2: Now, who's this on Thursdays, period three? Body language? I don't remember anything about this.
24: Mr. Sims, hang on a minute, will you?
25: Yes?
24: Sure, you're quick off the mark today, aren't you?
25: Well, I've got a dental appointment at 4:30.
24: Hard luck.
25: But if it's quick...
24: Yeah, I just wanted to tell you that we had our first go at your 1066 game today, and the kids are really into it already.
25: Well, did they understand it all right?
24: Better than I did. In fact, they explained the bits to me that I couldn't understand.
0: You're the man I want to see.
24: Oh, look out.
0: And you too, Mr. Long.
25: What is it, Mrs. Rudd?
0: I wish both of you to know that I deeply resent the inference that I am not allowing Mr. Holliday's class to take part in this history game of yours because I am scared.
25: Well, I never said...
6: I don't know where
0: please,
6: you heard
0: please,
6: that.
0: Please, I have no wish to argue over who said what. I am merely here to tell you that I have decided that Mr. Holliday's class shall take part...
25: What?
0: And as I already take his class for music, I shall lead them in the game.
25: You?
0: Yes, me, Mr. Long. Have you any objection?
25: No, not at all.
0: Good.
25: Yeah, but Mrs. Rudd, Miss Lewis's class have already taken over the part of the Vikings.
0: Then we shall join forces with them.
25: Yes, but you can't do that.
0: I shall liaise with Miss Lewis in the morning, and we shall work out our tactics together.
6: Now, really, Mr. Sims, will you please calm down? After all, it's not the end of the world.
25: Well, I know it isn't, but to walk in the way she did and just take over, it really made me mad.
6: That's Mrs. Rudd, I'm afraid.
25: But we already had three classes taking part.
6: Forgive me for mentioning it, but as I recall, you did say the game was intended to have three classes from the same year.
25: Well, originally, yes.
6: So that's what you've now got.
25: But it's not fair on Miss Lewis. She's furious, and quite rightly, too.
6: All right. Well, what do you want me to do about it?
25: Well, tell Mrs. Rudd, tough luck.
6: Tough luck?
25: Yes. I mean, I'd do it myself, but as I'm only a supply teacher, I don't think she'd take much notice of me.
6: She never takes any notice of me, Mr. Sims, and I'm the headmaster. Look, can't you work something out and try to absorb another class into the game?
25: I suppose I could, but I'm not really inclined
6: to. Because if you can't sort it out between you, then in my view it would be better if you scrap the whole idea.
25: Scrap the game? Just because I've upset the school's music teacher?
6: No, because I prefer to run a trouble-free school rather than one where we create more problems than are absolutely necessary.
25: All right. We'll see if we can work it out. But I'm not happy.
6: I'm sure you're not.
25: I'd better have a word with Miss Lewis.
6: You do that.
25: I still think Mrs. Rudd has acted very badly.
6: Right. That's what I like about this school, the teamwork.
16: Here, Mick! You better come outside and have a look at this.
26: Why, what is it?
16: There.
26: Cool.
16: Now we know what happened to that tin of Nick paint.
1: But what's it mean?
16: Don't ask me. But I reckon it's going to take an hell of a lot of white spirit to clean that lot up.
6: I don't believe it, Fred. I just don't believe
18: it. Come and see for yourself. You can't miss it. It's huge letters painted all along the far wall of the playground. Down with English. Norman rules OK.
6: Norman? Who's Norman? Whose class is he in?
18: I know. I spent half an hour racking my brains trying to work that one out. Then it clicked.
6: Sims history game.
18: Exactly.
6: Yes.
18: If you ask me, it's getting a bit out of hand.
6: I suppose you ought to be grateful they wrote something clean. Come in. Yes, Mrs. Patterson.
4: I wondered, have you worked something out about my remedial groups?
6: Oh, you'll have to talk to Fred about it,
18: eh? Yes, all right.
6: I have to go and see a man about a painting.
24: I don't see how it follows that it was my class who did it.
6: Of course it does. Look at it. Your class are the Normans. Who else is going to paint Norman's rule on the wall?
24: It doesn't exactly say Normans.
6: I can see what it says, and all it tells me is your class can't spell.
24: Oh, it might have been someone trying to make trouble for our class.
6: Well, if it was, they succeeded.
24: Oh, hello. I heard you were out here. Hey, what's that?
6: I should have thought that was obvious, Mr. Sims.
24: Oh.
6: Are the letters big enough for you? I was wondering if we shouldn't try to get that wall into the Guinness Book of Records.
24: Well, I don't really think you can blame the game.
6: No, and who should I blame? The science department? The art department? It doesn't say Picasso rules okay, it says Norman's rule okay.
24: Well, actually, it says Norman rules okay.
6: I can see perfectly well what it says.
24: Well, look, if you want my opinion, it's the decorators who are to blame.
6: That's right.
24: They shouldn't leave the paint lying around.
6: Well, please don't start reminding me about the decorators. Now, I'm making this your responsibility, all right? You and Mr. Long. Hmm?
24: Yes, Mr.
6: Just get this wall cleaned up and get this game of yours finished as soon as possible.
5: Well, have you got it all sorted out?
6: It's all my fault, you know. I should have known better. I should have been warned when we had that trouble over the nativity play.
5: Oh, come on now.
6: No, he should be made to wear a sign saying this man is dangerous.
5: Well, I'll tell you one thing.
6: What?
5: It's working.
6: What is?
5: This history game.
6: Oh, please, I don't want to hear another word about this game.
5: But it is working. From what I hear, the children are getting really interested.
6: In painting on walls?
5: No, I've heard it from Mr. Long and Miss Lewis.
6: Well, they would, wouldn't they?
5: But even Mr. Holliday agrees that the game's got his class more excited about history, about how things happened, why they happened.
6: Well, there'll be some history made here if Mr. Sims doesn't watch his step. And it'll make his Battle of Hastings look like a peace conference by comparison.
24: Now, I don't have to tell you, because most of you have seen it. Yesterday, someone painted slogans on the playground wall.
23: It wasn't us, sir.
24: Look, I didn't say it was. Whoever did it has let us all down.
23: I reckon Mr. Long's class done it.
24: It doesn't matter who did it. We've still let everyone down. And now we have to prove to Mr. Beeston that this is not a game where people go around causing damage to school property.
23: Can we have one of those sort of games after, sir?
24: No, we can't. We've got to show Mr. Beeston and everyone that the history game is a proper game, an educational game, played with rules that we all stick to. Agreed?
23: Yes, sir.
24: Right. Now it's time for us to make our next move. So what have you all decided?
23: We decided to attack the Normans, sir.
24: Yes?
23: Yeah.
24: Oh, right. Well, then if you give me the note of our next move, I'll put it in the envelope.
23: I haven't got it, sir.
24: Well, where is it? You're supposed to have it ready for me.
23: It was, sir, but Mrs. Rudd came and took it.
24: She what?
23: Yeah, she came up and told us we should give it to her.
24: Well, she's not allowed to do that.
23: I know, sir. That's what I told her, but she said she was a teacher, so I had to give it to her.
24: Right, class. Reading books out. I'll be back in a minute.
7: Now, the old manuscripts tell us that most of the songs that the early Vikings would sing were dedicated either to their gods or to battle. As to the kind of musical instruments they used...
24: Mrs. Rudd!
7: Do you mind, Mr. Sims? I am in the middle of a class.
24: Mrs. Rudd, you took our move.
7: I haven't the faintest idea what you're talking about. Now, if you will please leave my classroom.
24: Not without our class's move.
7: Certainly not. I will see you later.
24: It's our secret move, and you're not supposed to know it until after all the moves have been made. Now, those are the rules of the game.
7: I assume you are referring to the history game.
24: You know I am.
7: In which case, you will be aware that in real history, people do not adhere to rules. That is the truth of history. I just did what any good Viking would have done.
24: But you cheated.
7: Exactly.
24: But you can't.
7: I just did, Mr. Sims. and I suggest that if you wish to discuss this matter further, we do so at break in the staff room and not in front of the children.
23: We don't mind, Miss.
1: No, we don't mind.
7: Be quiet. Well, Mr. Sims?
8: All right. I'll see you at break time.
7: The Vikings, who were nearly always successful in their warlike encounters, preferred the sound of the horn to the gentler, warmer tune.
2: So, it's all over at last, is it?
3: Yes.
2: And you'll be buying me dinner today as your class won the game.
3: It ought to be Mrs. Rudd. She's the one who did it.
2: Dangerous woman, Fred.
3: You don't have to tell me. She pulled the same trick in Long and Lewis as she did with Sims. Got all their moves. I wouldn't have had the nerve.
2: Well, that'll teach him to tangle with a Medusa. Anyway, the Vikings now rule England.
3: Well, they won't be that much worse than the other lot.
2: Except for a bit more rape and pillage.
3: True. Mind you, know, the others are demanding a rematch. Claim Mrs. Rudd won by a foul.
2: Not on your life. I want to quit while the school's still standing. Come in.
25: Mr. Beeston.
2: Aha! Enter King Harold, killed by a Viking, and in the back.
25: You've heard, yes?
2: And before you say another word, definitely no rematch, Mr. Sims, despite what you think about Mrs. Rudd.
25: Oh, don't worry. I admit I was angry at first, but I've been thinking about it, and she's right, you know.
2: Oh, you surprise me.
25: Well, the politics of war are unfair, aren't they? Same with history. Win by any means. That's what she did, and you've got to admire her.
2: That's very generous of you.
25: Anyway, I really came to give you a message from the decorator.
3: Don't tell me. He wants you to wink at Mrs. Rudd for him.
25: No. He asked me to tell you he can't do the ceilings.
2: Oh, why not, for heaven's sake?
3: More paint problems?
25: No, I'm afraid this time someone's stolen their ladder. Oh.
2: Give me strength.

0: You've been listening to King Street Jr. by Jim Eldridge, and starring Carl Harmon as Philip Sims and James Grout as Mr. Beeston, the headmaster. Tom Watson featured as Mr. Holliday, the deputy head, Margaret John as Mrs. Stone, school secretary, Paul Copley as Mr. Long, Vivian Martin as Mrs. Rudd, Deirdre Costello as Mrs. Patterson, and Marlene Sidaway as Miss Lewis. Ben was played by John Challis, Nick by Phil Nice, Hanif by Robert Lynham, Janine by Victoria Ludlow, Andy by Nicholas Askew, and Alice by Lindsay Pierce. The producer was John Fawcett Wilson.
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0: An hour of smiles in Town Hall tonight, folks. 60 minutes of fun and music brought to you by Ipana Toothpaste and Salipatica. Ipana for the smile of beauty, Salipatica for the smile of health. Fun with our star comedian Fred Allen and his Mighty Allen Art Players. Music with Peter Van Steeden, the Ipana Troubadours, and the Town Hall Quartet. And another group of anxious and eager amateurs. New voices, new music, new fun. It's Town Hall tonight! Listen to that crowd. They're jumping up and down and cheering as Fred Allen leads his weekly parade at the old Town Hall. Fred's driving in the wind as the band lowers the boom boom. And the Mighty Allen Art Players are dancing a community hornpipe as the people cheer. Let's join the merry throng. Everybody join. Here they come, Parsons.
1: Well, come on, Parsons, quit stalling. We're here to get married.
2: Relax, young man. Your nuptials will have to wait for an hour. It's Town Hall tonight.
0: Politician.
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4: What were your first words when you got back to civilization, Mr. Ellsworth?
1: I said, it's Wednesday, boys. Bring me a radio. It's Town Hall tonight.
0: Well, here we are at the old Town Hall, folks, and there's Fred telling the crowd about the wonders on the inside. Listen.
5: You don't need your top hat, folks. You don't need your white tie. And even the dogs don't have to worry about their tails at the Town Hall. Everybody's welcome, so step right along.
6: Evening there, old fuss budget.
5: Good evening, Mrs. Berry. How's the village dressmaker tonight?
6: Well, I'm still looking on the seedy side of life, Mr. Allen.
5: Go right in, Mrs. Berry, you old so-and-so. The fun is fast, the music's right. It'll take you 60 minutes, folks. It's Town Hall tonight.
7: Hey there, Ellen.
5: Hi, Luther. Say, it's a little late in the season for that Palm Beach suit, isn't it?
7: They say you've got the hottest show in town, Alan, and I'm dressed for the occasion.
5: Go right in, folks. Single line, please. Hurry, hurry,
0: hey,
5: hurry.
0: Hey, we're
5: hurry.
0: All set here, Fred. How about you?
5: Okay, Harry. Tell Peter we'll open with I Feel a Song Coming On.
0: Right-o, Fred. Let her go, Peter.

0: presenting that tempestuous titan of tintinabular titillation and tit-for-tat terminology, Fred Allen in person.
1: Thank you. Thank you, and good evening, ladies and gentlemen. Now, before we ask you to put your hands on the Ouija board and help us to get Joe Miller so that we'll be sure of some mid-Victorian jokes for this evening, I'll read you the town hall bulletin for tonight. Hodge White, public grocer number one, says that for the next few days, customers coming into the store will have to wait on themselves. Hodge sent his pants out to the tailor Monday, and the tailor shop caught fire. And Hodge won't be able to come out from behind the counter now until the insurance company covers his loss. Hodge says he may be on the half shell, but business will go on as usual. So much for sartorial dilemmas in the vicinity. And now for the town hall news. And now, Harry.
2: See, I'm way ahead of you, Fred. Here's really? Your picture sheet.
1: Thank you. Do you remember what happened a week ago tonight in New York City, NY, Harry?
2: Oh, yes. The lights went out, didn't they? I can take a hint. Here they go.
1: The projector starts, and we bring you the latest news of the week. The Town Hall News sees nothing, shows all. Williamstown, Massachusetts. Williams College installs neuropsychiatrist to solve undergraduate problems and enable students to attain full benefits of college life. Town Hall News shows how new service will probably work out. The scene, the psychiatrist's office at Williams College.
3: There's a student waiting, Doctor. Here's his chart.
4: Mm-hmm. Buster Trundle, sophomore, scholarship poor.
3: He may be dumb in the classroom, but in a rumble seat. Oh, Doctor.
4: You seem to know quite a lot about the patient, nurse.
3: I ought to. He's taken me out a couple of times when I had the money. He's always borrowing.
4: It's probably a case of claustrophobia.
3: You said it, Doctor. He's close, all right.
4: This is no time for levity, nurse. I'm here to see that the Williams undergraduate attains full value from his college life. Show the patient in.
3: Yes, Doctor. Right this way, Mr. Trundle.
5: Thanks, nurse.
4: And now, young man.
5: Doc, I had to come.
4: I know, Buster. You're not getting everything from your college life.
5: Well, no.
4: Your ego is no doubt undergoing a delicate period, with the inferiority complex struggling for recognition.
5: Well.
4: Exactly. Freud says, neuroses are red, violence is blue. Do you ever see red and then blue?
5: Well,
4: I knew it. Psychology teaches us that students are porous mentally.
5: Now, look here,
4: You're
5: Doc.
4: You're perfectly right, Trundle. Wearing an imitation raccoon coat can give you the mentality of a ferret. The scientific term is ferretinitis.
5: But listen, Doc.
4: Take off that rigor mortis, man. Speak up. You're holding something back.
5: Well, yes, Doc, I am.
4: You're not attaining the full value of your college life. You're stifling your subconscious. You need something.
5: Well, I hate to ask you, Doc.
4: As your college psychiatrist, I demand that you ask me.
5: Well...
4: Speak freely, Trundle. What is it you need?
5: I need $2 to get my tuxedo out of hock, Doc. How about it?
6: Burlington, Ontario. Chief Constable L.B. Smith offers to protect single men from annoyance during leap year and threatens to arrest brazen women who bother bachelors with marriage proposals during 1936. Town Hall News shows how men will probably be protected during leap year at Burlington, Ontario. The scene, a side street, time, 8 p.m.
7: Well, hello there, Bismuth. I ain't seen you since New Year's.
5: No, I've been hiding indoors since January 1st, Rankin.
7: Oh, what's the big idea?
5: Well, it's leap year, Rankin.
7: That's right. You single guys have got to keep out of sight.
5: Oh, you bet. A bachelor in the next house was hit over the head the other night, and he woke up in Niagara Falls.
7: Yeah, it's pretty dangerous, all right.
5: Yeah, I just come out at night to get a little air. If I hear a woman coming, I jump right back into the house.
7: Well, I gotta be getting along. So long, Bismuth.
5: So long, Rankin. Oh, you're fast. Who's that? Who's there?
8: Now, don't get frightened, mister.
5: You don't know me, hussy.
8: No, but I've been watching you sneak out every night. I've been waiting to catch you alone.
5: Now, see here. Now, take your arms away. If you're here with intent to flirt...
8: It says leap year, Daddy, and you're hooked.
5: Oh, yes? Well, 23 for you. If you're playing fast and loose... Stop kissing me.
8: I mean business, honey. This is a proposal.
5: A proposal? Help! Police! A proposal! Help! A
2: hey,
5: proposal.
2: hey, what's going on here?
5: This woman's annoying me.
2: Oh, yeah? What's your racket, sister?
8: It's leap year, ain't it?
5: She's been molesting me for half an hour, officer.
8: I'm crazy about him, copper.
2: Never mind him. You're coming with me. Here's the wagon.
8: Are you engaged, officer?
2: No.
8: Well, get in the wagon and you will be.
5: Help! Please! A proposal!
6: 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Simeon Spavin, prominent veterinarian, says...
9: Us horse doctors can't sign up our patients. We got to trust to luck. I've been horsed out of plenty. The only time I ever got my money, I treated a racehorse for tonsillitis. That horse paid 20 to 1.
6: Town Hall News shows how contracts for medical attention may work out for average family. The scene, home of Walpole Brink, a white-collar worker.
10: Hello, dear.
3: You're late, Walpole.
10: Yes, dear. The 512 was snowbound.
3: Well, supper will be ready in just a minute.
10: I'm starved. Hey, what's new? Any visitors today?
3: The finance man was here about the car. I stalled him.
10: Well, that car's been stalling us ever since we got it. Now we're even.
3: The collectors for the washing machine, the refrigerator called, too.
10: Those guys with their easy payments. I'll show them how easy they are.
3: And the doctor's been here twice. Your appendix payment is overdue.
10: That croaker insisted on taking out my appendix. Now he can hold the bag.
3: Oh, that's probably the doctor now.
10: Let him in. I'm ready for him.
11: Good evening, Mrs. Brink.
3: Oh, come in, Doc.
11: Step in, Max.
12: Okay, Doc.
11: This is my lawyer, Mr. Corpus.
3: How are you, Mr. Corpus?
12: I object.
10: Something tells me this ain't no social call, Doc. What's on your mind?
11: You're way behind with your appendix payments, Mr. Brink.
10: So what?
11: Business is business, Mr. Brink. You signed the contract.
12: It's right here, November 13th. Whereas... my appendix is about to be removed. I promise to pay $10 down and $5 weekly until the operation is mine. Signed and sealed, Walpole Brink.
10: So what?
12: When do you intend to pay it, Mr. Brink?
3: Well, not right away. The car and the washing machine came before Walpole's appendix.
10: Yeah. The scar's on me, but the operation's on you. Get it?
11: In other words, you're repudiating your medical contract.
10: Yeah. Now, what are you going to do about it?
12: There's only one thing my client can do about it.
11: Obviously. Hand me my ether can, Corpus.
3: What's the ether for?
10: Yeah, what are you going to do, Doc?
11: I'm going to exercise my rights under Clause 7 of your contract.
3: What's Clause 7?
12: To wit, if you fail to meet your payments, the doctor can reopen his claim.
10: You mean...
11: Exactly. I'm putting back your appendix.
1: For the Town Hall News, ladies and gentlemen. And in just a minute, we'll have something for you in the way of local trivia.
13: Did you say in just a minute, Fred?
1: Well, about a minute, Harry. I wouldn't sell my soul for a few seconds.
13: Well, now, that's just my point, Fred. I'd like to bet that there isn't one person in 100 listening in right now who can tell how long a minute really is.
1: Well, I'd even forget my Puritan upbringing long enough to bet on that, Harry.
13: All right. Now, wait a minute. Don't any of you look at your watches now. Peter, you give me a starting signal, and when any of you think I've talked a minute, you stop me. Okay, Peter. Now, a minute's a pretty short time, but in even less than a minute, you can start getting after one of the most annoying things that can happen to you, a cold. And you can do it by taking Sal Hepatica, 2 teaspoonfuls in a glass of water. Because when you have a cold, there are 2 things you want to get after right away. First, the wastes in your body. And second, the acid in your system that encourages your cold. And Sal Hepatica is the mineral salt laxative that gets after both. It not only rids your body of waste, but it also combats acidity. And that's something no ordinary laxative does. So just remember, at the first sign of a cold, 2 teaspoonfuls of Sal Hepatica.
1: I think the minute's up, Harry.
13: No, Fred, it was less than 40 seconds.
1: Really?
13: See, I told you. Ladies and gentlemen, it took less than 40 seconds to remind you of something many people have been remembering for 40 years. Sal Hepatica, for the smile of health.

0: Peter Van Steeden and the Ipana Troubadours have just played I've Got My Fingers Crossed. Now, ladies and gentlemen, on Sunday morning, Deacon Bohr will preach here at the hall. The deacon's sermon will be Skiing on the Sabbath, or Are Our American Girls Backsliding on Their Weekend? Quiet, quiet, please. If that's some carnival man trying to open a peep show, there won't be a peep out of you if I come down there.
1: Hello.
0: Well, sir, as I live and wonder whether this jumping in my vest is hope springing eternal or just another heart attack, if it isn't Portland.
1: Yes, Papa sent me out to buy a mousetrap, and that got me thinking about cheese.
0: I know, and thinking about cheese reminded you of me. What does Papa want with a mousetrap?
1: Well, last night he heard mice pacing up and down in the pantry.
0: Mice pacing up and down? Mice don't go stomping around people's pantries. A mouse generally sneaks in, eats his fill, and then quietly falls asleep.
1: Yes, but our mice are eating Mama's coffee, and it keeps them awake.
0: Really? Keeps them awake nights, huh? Just don't leave a mouse hanging suspended there in time, you know. It says it keeps them awake nights, right?
1: Right.
0: If I ever build a... Say, that mouse might go on for generations, the unknown mouse hanging in midair because you didn't tell how long he'd been asleep. If I ever build a house, I'm going to put in rubber walls.
1: To keep out mice?
0: You bet. The mouse gnaws through a rubber wall, and as soon as he comes out on the other side, the hole snaps together behind him.
1: And then what?
0: When the mouse turns around and sees the hole is gone, he thinks he's hexed. It unbalances him mentally. You don't need a trap.
1: I couldn't get a trap. The man's running us his cat so he gets some in.
0: A cat, hey? Well, after looking at your father all these years, another puss around the house ought to be a relief.
1: Oh, I get it. Well, this cat will get results. He's pretty tough.
0: How tough is he?
1: He went down to the Roxy Theater yesterday and Mickey Mouse is in lights. This cat spit out the word mouse bulb by bulb.
0: Hey, pretty tough. We had a cat tougher than that, though.
1: How tough was your cat?
0: He thought Joe Brown's mouth was a rat hole. He sat down beside it two nights while Joe was asleep and dared Joe's tonsils to come out.
1: Gosh, I ought to tell Papa about your cat.
0: Yes, and you'd better run along home now before you forget the details.
1: Oh, no, I've got important business here
0: oh,
1: first.
0: Oh, not here.
2: You're... Miss Snow!
0: You've got the wrong... No.
2: Yes, Bobby, I'm ready. Come on up, Papa.
3: Yes, Miss Trail. I can't stay long, though. What's that hanging out of your collar, mister?
0: What are you laughing at, Yoko?
3: Oh, that's your face. I didn't know what it was till your mouth opened.
1: Herman's a mailman, Mr. Allen.
0: A mailman? I've never seen a mailman with five bags before.
1: Herman only has one bag, Mr. Allen.
0: What one bag? He's got two in the knees of his pants, one under each eye, and a bag on his back. Five bags.
2: Herman is with me, young man.
1: And Miss Shrill is a Spratton soloist, Mr. Allen.
3: And you can say that again, Cordy.
1: All right. Miss Shrill is a Spratton soloist, Mr. Allen.
0: Now, wait a minute. You can unsay it again as far as I'm concerned. What's a Scranton soloist?
2: Young man, I'm studying voice through the mail.
0: Well, if you're giving a recital at the post office, thanks for the warning.
3: There, now, mind your fancy talk, stupid. I'm apt to cool off and gel all over you. Oh.
0: Old man Quiver, hey?
1: Oh, stop, Mr. Allen. Miss Shrill wants to sing for you.
2: Indeed, I'm simply dying to dash off a chanson. I distinctly hear opportunity knocking.
0: After you sing, you'll hear a knocking that'll make you think the four Marx brothers are at the door with their arms full of woodpeckers.
3: Oh, I wouldn't say that.
0: You don't have to say it. I've already said it.
3: He'll fool you. I was pretty disgusted when I delivered her first lesson.
2: Oh, remember, Herman. I'm me around the house for 2 whole months.
1: When did you really get going, Miss Shrill?
3: Well, in the spring of 33. I brought her first scale. It was a special delivery.
2: Oh, fun symphonic memories. Do, re, mi, fa, sol, la, sol. What comes after solo, Herman?
0: Plexus.
3: No, it's It's Tito.
2: Oh, yes. Oh, fickle memory. You know my tea was always weak.
1: Weak tea always tastes like rainwater to
0: you
1: me.
0: You keep out of this, Morgan. Keep out of this argument.
2: Now, let me see. When did I stop my pear-shaped tone, Thelma?
3: In January 34, it was. The flap was open on your lesson. I remember. I peeked.

0: The flap was open on your left, and I remember I peeked.
1: What are pear-shaped cones, Miss Shrill?
2: Why, these, dear girl.
3: Ooh. If those are pear-shaped, the stem of that pear is caught in your larynx.
1: Miss Shrill spent months at her aunt's aunties and her obligatos.
0: Yes, and I was delivering shirt toes to the house along. I was beginning to feel like the laundry man.
2: Oh, yes. A correspondent school singer would be lost without her mailman. Herman always accompanies me at my recitals.
0: Yep, and I got my flute right here.
1: Gosh, that's good, Herman.
0: Yeah, I know it. You never guess it, though. But I learned the flute through the mail, too.
3: You should play it through the mail, second class.
1: Can you sing that opera, Wagner Wheels, Miss Shrill?
2: No. Opera party. I have a symphonic yen.
0: I'm ready, Miss Shrill. Name your weapon.
2: I shall do Ho, the Gentle Lark.
1: Oh, that's swell. I know that. Ho, ho, and it comes out lark.
3: Stop it. Stop it, Portland. That may be lark to you, but it's off-key sparrow to me.
2: Very well, I'm ready, Herman. The Gentle Lark. And pizzicato, if you please.

0: a minute. Now, I'm no bird lover, but you can't do that to a lark in here.
1: Why, I haven't even started. The lark was barely off the ground. I generally sing it in full flight.
0: Well, let's skip the singing and get right down to your full flight.
1: Oh, this is insubordination. Scranton will hear about this, Mr. Allen.
0: You bet Scranton will. And Miss Shrill... Miss Shrill's next recital will be given at the dead letter office. And this slow leak with his pizzicato here.
2: Open your mouth again, Cat, and you'll take this flute internally.
1: Oh, boy, the postal authorities will look into this, Mr. Allen.
0: Just tell them Miss Shrill's mouth was opened here by mistake.
1: In other words, you want me to pick up my lock and go.
0: Yes, always remember a bird in the hand is worth two in the offing. Goodbye, folks. So long, Portland.
1: Howie, ho!
0: And now the Town Hall Quartet, ladies and gentlemen. Tonight, the boys throw ashes on the stage to sing Slip Horn Sam.

0: That was the Town Hall Quartet who have just sung, which has just sang, or say, Harry, my erudite friend, which is correct?
1: Well, now, Fred, what you obviously need is an intelligence test.
0: An intelligence test? Why doesn't somebody tell me these things?
1: No, now, wait a minute. Just concentrate, Fred. I'll ask you three questions, you see, and if you get just one of them right, you get 100%.
0: Sounds like a shell game to me, but proceed, Professor.
1: All right. Now, what, for instance, is the population of Bindin?
0: What, for instance, is Bindin?
1: Why, Fred, Bindin is a city in French Indochina with a population of 74,000.
0: You know, I thought it was Gunga Din's brother all the time. What's the next one?
1: Who did Louis XIV marry and how many children did he have?
0: Who did he marry and how... Who do you think I am, a peeping Tom?
1: All right, Fred, we'll skip that one. Now, here's your last chance.
0: And if it's another Bindin...
1: No, it isn't. Now think, Fred. What toothpaste comes in a red and yellow striped tube and makes your gums firmer and your teeth lovelier?
0: That's more like it. All I have to say is I panna and I get 100%. Is that right?
1: Right, Fred. All anyone has to say is I panna for 100% more attractive smile. For if you'll just massage a little pleasant-tasting eye panna into your gums every time you brush your teeth with it, you'll have firmer, healthier gums and brighter, more sparkling teeth. So remember, eye panna for the smile of beauty.
0: Come to the Mighty Allen Art Players, ladies and gentlemen. The first actors to discover that no matter which one of Shakespeare's plays they presented, it turned out to be much ado about nothing. Tonight, these boll weevils in the field of drama present a modern mystery playlet entitled Mumbo, or Who Stole the Elephant, from Billy Nose's finale. Overture, Peter.
2: 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Calling Detective One Long Pan. Robbery at Hippodrome Theater. Two elephants stolen. Mumbo matinee may be postponed. Calling Detective One Long Pan. Proceed to Hippodrome Theater.
0: I don't know.
3: One of you is Billy Nose.
4: I'm Nose, officer.
3: I'm Detective Muldoon. What's going on here?
4: My two elephants, Mumbo and Gumbo, have been stolen. Didn't you get my report at headquarters?
3: We got a report, but the chief couldn't spell elephants. He wrote down two lost elks. I just raided the Elks Club.
4: Oh, this is terrible. My show is ruined.
3: Now, cool off, Nose. This mystery's as good as solved. I'm only prologue. I've called in One Long Pan. Speak of the devil, here he is now.
5: Hi-ho, hi-ho, everybody. Greeting salutation. Long Pan here to solve mystery. Who is missing?
3: This is Mr. Nose.
5: Oh, Mr. Nose missing? Here he is. Mystery solved.
4: I'm not missing. It's my two elephants, Mumbo and Gumbo. They were stolen from the theater during the night.
3: That's right, Long Pan. They disappeared into thin air.
5: No. Elephant may disappear, but they are never seen. Who saw elephant last?
6: I saw him in finale.
3: Who are you, Flapper?
6: I'm Gloria Fluff, the leading lady.
5: Leading lady? You lead elephant home after show?
6: Indeed not. I went home alone.
4: Why, yes. I know Miss Fluff. She wouldn't go out with an elephant.
5: Aesop say, chorus girl burlesque show, many times seen with trunk. Very good, very good. Exceptional. Good, good.
3: Okay, now keep your mind on the case, Long Pan.
4: Yes, I've got 100 bad jokes in the show, but only two elephants.
5: Maybe elephant walk out on bad joke, Mr. Noah.
4: No, the elephants couldn't walk out. The stage doorman was here all night.
3: Yeah? Where is this doorman? We'll grill him.
4: In the green room, right through here.
5: Yeah, very good, very good.
4: Oh, look at him. He's dead to the world.
3: It smells as though he's been drinking shellac.
5: Aesop say, man who drinks shellac have beautiful finish.
3: Come on, snap out of it, buddy. Come on, wake up.
7: What's the matter?
8: Oh, hello, Mr. Nose.
4: Wake up, Joe. Mumbo and Gumbo have been stolen.
5: You say elephant napper nap elephants last night?
8: No, I didn't see nothing.
5: You come clean, Joe. Last night you drink too much. Pass out. See elephant and sleep.
8: That's right, I saw four elephants. Two of them was Lavender.
5: So you say you open stage door. Tell Lavender elephant to scram, no?
8: That's right, I did.
5: I tell you.
3: And Mumbo and Gumbo must have scrammed too, Mr. Nose.
4: But they couldn't get out of the theater, Muldoon. They were tied.
5: Mr. Nose, like somebody filched elephant. Pay a larceny. Long Pan got hunch. Use telephone.
4: Oh, well, here's a phone right here, Long Pan, an outside line.
5: Thank you. Hello? Hello? You give me Blind 9, Toto 66.
9: Hello?
5: Hello, this Republican in club?
7: Yes, who is this, Herb?
5: No. Herb out of town. Detective One Along Pan speaking. You got elephant there?
7: No, we Republicans lost our elephant last election. They got our goat, too.
8: Any luck, Long Pan?
5: No. Discover new mystery. Goat missing, too.
3: Now, one mystery at a time, Long Pan.
8: Yes, let's find my elephants first.
5: A happy suggestion. Long Pan, look at elephant bed. Maybe find clue.
8: Well, it's right out here, Long Pan.
3: Let's go.
5: Very good.
8: Now, here's the corner. They were tied to these stakes.
5: Sure. Elephant gone, but melody linger on. Aesop say, Gesundheit, Muldoon.
3: It's that hay, Long Pan. I always sneeze around hay. I got hay fever.
5: Hay fever very bad. Make nose run like a day clock.
3: I got it awful. I can smell hay a mile away.
5: Mile away? Excellent, Muldoon. Your sneeze will solve mystery.
8: This mystery's not to be sneezed at, Long Pan. What's Muldoon's hay fever got to do with my missing elephant?
5: Elephant eat hay. With hay fever, Muldoon will smell hay on elephant breath. You see?
3: Come on, now, get me away from this hay.
8: Yes, Long Pan, what's our next move?
5: We all go out and sleep in toto. Stop at every door. Muldoon sneeze, we suspect hay in house. Definitely knock on door. Let's go.
8: Long Pan, this won't work.
5: You keep muffler on, Mr. Lowe's. We catch guilty party. You try this house, Muldoon. Take a big inhale. You catch clue?
3: No, there's no hay here.
8: How about this house?
5: You inhale. Encore, Muldoon.
3: No. Hey, wait a minute. Me nose tickles.
5: You check, Muldoon. Both nostrils. You see, very good. Hey, positively. I ling there.
8: If my elephants are only here, I can still give the matinee.
6: Well, what is it?
5: You steal two elephants, madam?
6: Go away, you Chinese stew. I'll call a cop.
5: Chinese stew. I am officer, madam. Who live here?
6: Mr. Brew.
8: What's his first name, lady?
6: Hayward. Good day.
5: Oh, you bad boy. Bad boy, Muldoon. You'll give one Long Pan bum steer.
3: Well, I'm sorry, Long Pan. That hay and Hayward fooled me.
8: Yeah, if we pass the courthouse, he'll sneeze at the habeas corpus.
5: You'll keep obesity, Peltown, Mr. Nose. Okay, Muldoon. Next house. You inhale here.
3: Okay.
8: This is probably Lenny Hayton's place.
5: Quiet, Nose. Long Pan, Ling Bell.
3: It's pretty strong here, Long Pan.
8: Somebody's coming.
6: Well, what is it?
5: I am one detective, one Long Pan, madam.
6: I don't need no Long Pan. My icebox drains itself.
5: Very funny, madam. But beside point, have you seen two elephants, madam?
6: Why, no.
5: You stand back, lady. We search house and them alone.
6: Well, of all the nerves.
8: Yeah, this is the parlor. They're not in here.
5: Very good. You inhale, Muldoon.
3: My nose tells me it's in that room, Long Pan.
5: One strike, madam. Oh. Long Pan, investigate that room.
6: Oh, you can't go in there. No.
3: She's fainted.
5: Women always faint at crucible moments. Stand back. Long Pan, open door.
8: Mambo!
3: Gumbo! Say, what do you know? Both elephants is here. Great work, Long Pan.
5: Long Pan, many times insolvent, but never fail.
8: I'll get Mumbo and Gumbo back to the theater. Come on, Mumbo.
3: We'll be on later, Nose. As soon as we pinch this dame.
6: Oh, where am I?
5: You see, lady, come too. Elephant passing even revived dead man.
3: You're under arrest, lady.
5: You're still elephant, lady. We catch you with plunk down.
6: Yes, I took them. The Hippodrome stage door was open this morning. I had to have those two elephants.
3: You had to have two elephants, lady? For what?
6: My husband brought home a book. It was so big, I was afraid it would fall over and kill us both.
5: Mystery solved. You need two elephants for bookends.
3: What book would need elephants for bookends?
5: Very simple. Anthony Edwards.
0: And now that the mighty Alan R. players are bedded down for the evening, we have a mighty afterpiece for you, ladies and gentlemen, with a cast of 60,000 and two players. The scene, a sports arena. The 60,000. And now, the other two players.
9: Boy, did you ever see such a quick knockout? Huh? What?
10: Oh, didn't you see that right to the kid's jaw?
9: No, I wasn't looking.
10: Well, for Pete's sake, where were you looking at?
9: That girl over there.
10: Oh,
9: boy, what a smile.
1: Well, now, maybe the smile was a knockout, too. Most smiles are, if the teeth they frame are brilliant and sparkling. Just brushing them with toothpaste, though, isn't enough. 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
1: 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Just ask anyone who uses it if it isn't well worth remembering Ipana for the smile of beauty. Ladies and gentlemen, Town Hall continues immediately after your station announcement.

0: We're back in Town Hall, friends, and you've just heard Peter Van Steeden and the Ifana Troubadours play Got a Brand New Suit with a vocal chorus for the Town Hall Quartet. Now here's Fred with a new group of anxious and eager amateurs. Let's give them a real Town Hall reception.
1: Thank you. Yes, ladies and gentlemen, Uncle here, Jim, is here tonight again with his wards, and our amateurs are going to compete this evening for a first prize of $50 and a week's engagement at the Roxy Theater in New York City, and a second prize of $25 in cash. Now, you folks here in the town hall will select the winners. Your applause after each act will be registered on the Johns Manville applause machine here on the stage, and the three acts receiving the highest applause ratings will be called back later for your final vote. Now, first tonight, I am happy to have you meet four boys from Waterbury, Connecticut. The ABC Quartet, Wilfred Greenblatt, Daniel Barrett, Henry Gauthier, and Dick Brown. Is that right, boys?
2: That's right.
1: From Waterbury, Connecticut, eh? Before we get started, what is ABC, the ABC Quartet? What does ABC stand for?
2: It stands for All Brass City.
1: Oh, All Brass City. I thought it might have been another government project out that I didn't understand about. There was another famous quartet a few years back. Did you know the Elm City Four?
2: I know Jim Carty and...
1: Jim Carty and...
2: Harry Morrissey.
1: Harry Morrissey. They both come from up in Connecticut, don't they?
2: Yes, that's right.
1: That was a fine quartet and played many seasons in White Scandals.
2: That's right.
1: What is Jim doing now?
2: Jim's running an inn up in Newington.
1: An inn? Is that a high class... Where? Just what is he running up there?
2: Well,
1: define that inn.
2: It's a roadhouse, more or less. Dining and dancing. And
1: oh, I heard it was a diner. I thought you were just putting on a nail there. I thought you were making the place a little bigger in conversation for Jim up there.
2: Well, they've made it bigger since you've been up there. Perhaps.
1: Well, that's fine. I was glad to hear that he was on the wagon originally. Now, he's branched out into a roadhouse. That's swell. Well, Waterbury is a very fine city, the home of Yale University. No, it isn't.
2: That's New Haven.
1: That's right. New Haven is the home of Yale University. Well, I have one of those 10-cent maps, and on my map, Yale goes over into Waterbury. It's very embarrassing. Well, boys, what are you going to sing?
2: Tiger Rag.
1: The Tiger Rag, the ABC Quartet. Thank you.

0: boom, boom, boom, boom, boom.
1: There's no clearer melody plain.
2: Don't ever do that.
1: You don't know, no. Has been blown up. Here the tiger has been slain.
3: Oh, you nasty tiger. Whipping hard.

0: a tiger eye for me. That frowning tiger friend.
1: That was the ABC Quartet, ladies and gentlemen, from Waterbury, Connecticut. And now I would like to have you meet Miss Elena Bendo and Miss Dorothy Edmonds. Good evening, girls.
2: Good evening.
1: Which is which, may I ask? Who is Miss...
2: I'm guilty of being Dorothy Edmonds.
1: You're Dorothy Edmonds, and you are...
2: Elena Bendo.
1: Well, you see, now, there's only one of me, fortunately, so you girls won't be confused. Is this your home, Miss Bendo?
2: No, this isn't. My home is in Cleveland, Ohio.
1: Cleveland, is it really? And Miss Edmonds?
2: I'm from Edmonton, Alberta, Canada.
1: Oh, from Alberta. I worked there many years ago on the Pantages Time.
2: Pantages Theater?
1: I guess you were too young then, though, to be going. what are you girls? You don't mind if I ask you what you're doing in New York, do you?
2: No.
1: What are you doing?
2: Well, I am studying in the hopes of being a singer and working as a sales lady on the side.
1: You're studying music, boys?
2: Yes, they both are.
1: Well, that's swell. What do you? What is your ultimate ambition? To sing in the radio or in the theater or where?
2: Both radio or opera, either one.
1: Oh, opera too.
2: Hopes of it.
1: Oh, well, that's fine. I think that anyone with the talent and ability and stick-to-itiveness is very important if you're going to attain your ambition. You have to stick to anything if you're going to be a success. Unless, of course, you're selling porous plasters, and then your success will depend upon someone else sticking to it. Well, what are you girls going to sing?
2: The Huguette Waltz.
1: The Hugo... The what?
2: The Huguette Waltz from The Vagabond King.
1: Oh, thank you very much.

0: you very much. That was Miss Eleanor Bendo and Miss Dorothy Edmonds. And now Uncle Jim is crowding me here with the table. What is the table for, Uncle Jim? Oh, this is Tommy Dunn. Am I right?
1: That's right, Fred.
0: Tommy Dunn from Broad Channel, New York, ladies and gentlemen. Where is Broad Channel? Uncle Jim, now don't confuse the thing. Tommy and I'll get along all right. Uncle Jim is fixing a table and a harmonica I see there. How old are you, Tommy?
2: 18,
0: really?
2: Yes.
0: Where is Broad Channel?
2: It's out near the Rockaways.
0: Out near the Rockaways,
2: yes.
0: Eh? You go to school?
2: Yes.
0: You go to school out there?
2: Yes.
0: You do, huh?
2: Yes.
0: You look with the sweater on with this large C. What does that C stand for?
2: That stands for the Broad Channel Cardinals, our club.
0: Oh, a football team, is it?
2: Everything.
0: Oh, it's everything.
2: Everything.
0: Well, you don't play all these things at the same time, do you?
2: Sometimes.
0: Uncle Jim told me that you're interested in boxing. Is that right?
2: Yes, that's right.
0: He told me also that you expect to go enter the Golden Glove contest this year.
2: Yes, that's right.
0: You do, really?
2: Yes.
0: What's your weight?
2: 118.
0: 118, huh? I used to think I was quite a boxer years ago. Got monotonous, though. I finally gave it up. Every time I boxed, I was in the rope so much, people thought it was a rodeo. They went home during the set. I'd like to try out. Do you mind if I try out some of your defense there to see if you're ready for the Golden Glove?
2: Sure.
0: What's your defense for a left jab, say?
2: My left hand.
0: Your left hand comes up. And a left hook?
2: A right hand.
0: A right hand. And the uppercut?
2: Well, let me try.
0: All right. No, we'll end it. You see, in all of my fighting, I never had to bother. I just threw one punch and then landed.
2: Can I take off my sweater now? I can't work it.
0: Yes, go ahead. Tommy has to take off his sweater. Now, as I understand it, he's going to play the harmonica standing on your head or your hands. Which is it? On your hands, sir. We have a table here and a little book. I might as well tell you the book is the Economy Cookbook. I mean, the mouth organ is set on the side of the book. I guess that's in case Tommy gets hungry while he's doing the trick. He opens that up and reads a recipe. He's going to play the harmonica standing on his hands. All right, Tommy.

0: Tommy Dunn playing a harmonica standing on his hands. Thank you very much, Tommy. And now, ladies and gentlemen, Charles Chancer from Brooklyn. Mr. Chancer, how are you?
1: How you doing, Mr.
0: Allen? Allen is my name. You are a pianist and a songwriter. Is that right?
1: That's right.
0: Have you written many numbers?
1: I've written several numbers, yes.
0: Have you? Had any published yet?
1: I've had the good fortune to have one published, the song I'm going to play.
0: How long after you had written it was the song published?
1: Well, about a year and a half.
0: Year and a half, eh? Must have had a lot of merit to have the publishing postponed that long. Look at that song, the music goes round and whatever it is, you know that?
1: And round.
0: The fellas who wrote that was published right away, I understand. The fellas who wrote it didn't even have time to, they ran out of words before they got to the middle of it. They had to put in some ho-ho-hos there or something. I guess they put the hoes in so they'd have a sock number. That was probably the... What are you going to play for us, Mr. Chancer?
1: The song is called After Dark.
0: After Dark. Your own original composition, huh?
1: Right.
0: Well, you go right ahead. I will do a Highland Fling here at the microphone, pending television. I'll see how it... I'll probably win the contest with my fling. Thank you.

0: Thank you, Charles. That was Charles Chancer of Brooklyn playing his own composition After Dark. And now, ladies and gentlemen, a tiny little lady, Miss Eleanor Freeze. Is that right, Miss Freeze?
1: That's right.
0: Rather a frosty name, isn't it? Would you mind speaking up? Gosh, how tall are you?
1: I'm as tall as Mary Pickford, Mr. Allen.
0: As tall as...
1: 4'9".
0: 4'9", hey?
1: Yes.
0: Eleanor Freeze, it looks as though you would settle down during the course of freezing there. What are you going to... you have musical chimes. That's an odd-looking instrument, isn't it?
1: Yes.
0: It's sort of a xylophone with bells in place of the wooden top. Is it a well-known instrument? Is it something that you worked out yourself?
1: No, it's something that my dad brought home from Europe.
0: Oh, from Europe, huh?
1: He's not living now. He bought them for my 4th birthday. And he died before I was 5, so he never heard me play them.
0: Well, that's too bad. You've kept them ever since, huh?
1: Yes, I have.
0: Have you practiced on them ever since you've been 4?
1: Well, since I was about 5 or 6.
0: Well, that's fine. I was a little worried when Uncle Jim told me that you played the chimes. I thought that we'd have to ask the studio audience to follow you up in some belfry to see how it was done. But fortunately, you have the portable chime. So I'm going to ask you, what selection are you going to play?
1: I'm playing the glowworm.
0: The glowworm. Thank you very much.

0: Freeze, F-R-I-E-S-E. And now, ladies and gentlemen, from Miss Freeze, we go to Miss Lillian... Pardon me, what is...
1: Freezer.
0: From Miss Freeze to Miss Lillian Freezer. out of the frying pan into the Freezer, huh? And you are from the Bronx, Miss Freezer?
1: Yes.
0: You are a singer, huh?
1: Yes.
0: How did you ever get down from the Bronx tonight? With dog sled or something?
1: No.
0: I heard the snow is pretty deep up there, is it?
1: Yes.
0: It is. Where do you live?
1: East Bronx, Prospect Avenue.
0: Oh, Prospect Avenue. You know, I heard the snow was so deep up there around 159th Street that some boys made a snowman on the sidewalk there, and one of the put a broom in the snowman's hand, and one of those WPA executives came along and handed the snowman a check yesterday afternoon. He thought he was working on a project up there, just a little confused. Well, what are you going to sing, Miss Freezer? Miss Freezer, I beg your pardon.
1: Eeny, meeny, miny, moe.
0: Eeny, meeny, miny, moe. Thank you.

0: That was Miss Lillian Pfizer. Thank you very much. And that completes our amateur contest for tonight, ladies and gentlemen. And while I look at the applause machine, I'm going to ask Harry to take the microphone in hand and say a few words. Harry.
1: Ladies and gentlemen, for the many letters of appreciation you've written Fred in Portland, they are sincerely grateful. And for the many friendly letters you've written us about the two products that make these hours of smiles possible every Wednesday, we are deeply grateful. Thank you all for remembering I, Panna, for the smile of beauty, and Sal Hepatica for the smile of health. I, Panna, Sal Hepatica.

0: All right, Peter, thanks very much. You ready, Fred?
1: Yes, Harry. Ladies and gentlemen, the applause meter divulges that your applause has been heaviest for the following acts. The ABC Quartet, Tommy Dunn, and Miss Eleanor Freeze. Now, I'm going to ask Harry to hold his fragile mitt, spelled M-I-T-T, over the heads of these boys and girls. And as I call the names, I'm going to ask you to kindly applaud once again for your winners. Are you ready, Harry?
0: All ready, Fred.
1: Now, first, the four boys who are so kind are kind enough to come down from Waterbury, Connecticut, the ABC Quartet. Next, the young man who played the harmonica, standing on his hands, the boy from Broad Channel, down near the Rockaways, Master Tommy Dunn. And then the young lady who played the glowworm on her musical chimes, Miss Eleanor Freeze. Thank you. Now, what does the machine say, Harry? Just a second. We had to come at such a distance, ladies and gentlemen, that the winner came in a relay from the machine to Uncle Jim to Harry Von Zell, and here it is. The first prize, $50 in cash and a week's engagement at the Roxy Theater in New York City, goes to the young gentleman who exemplified the fine art of playing the mouth organ through standing on his hands, Tommy Dunn, with a decibel rating of 76. The second prize, $25 in cash, goes to the young lady with the musical chimes, Miss Eleanor Freeze. Thank you. I'm sorry that we all couldn't win, but thank you for coming and better luck next time. Thank you. This is Fred Allen saying good night, ladies and gentlemen, and inviting you to another hour of smiles next Wednesday evening at the Old Town Hall. Portland, the Mighty Allen Art Players, Peter Van Steen, the Ipana Troubadours, the Town Hall Quartet, and another group of high-test amateurs. We'll all be looking for you, so don't forget, this is Fred Allen saying good night.
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0: We present Arthur Lowe, John LeMessurier, and Clive Dunn in Dad's Army. The Captain's Car, featuring John Lorre, Arnold Ridley, and Ian Lavender, with this week's guests Bill Pertwee, Larry Martin, Betty Marsden, and Gerard Green. Here is the news, and this is John Snagg reading it. With Hitler continuing his tyrannical attempts to bring the whole of Europe under the heel of the Nazi jackboot, the people of Britain are becoming even more adamant that they will never succumb. At the headquarters of Warrington-on-Sea Home Guard, Sergeant Wilson is already in the office when Captain Mannering arrives.
1: Evening, Wilson.
2: Oh, good evening, sir.
1: Anything in the post?
2: Well, there's a memo here from Colonel Masters, sir. Apparently the French general is definitely visiting Warrington, and GHQ are planning to use a unit of the Home Guard to provide the Guard of Honour.
1: Well, I hope it's not us. Damned red tape. Anyway, I've never had much time for the French.
2: Hmm? I thought they were regarded as very fine soldiers.
1: Only up to a point. They were never much good after lunch, you know.
2: Very, weren't they?
1: No. All that wine and garlic, very debilitating.
2: Yes. Well, of course, you know about these things.
1: And there's all that sloppy kissing they get up to. Can't even pin a medal on a chap without kissing him.
2: Yes, well, if you were picked as the guard commander, you would probably get one.
1: Medal?
2: No, a kiss.
1: Oh. Sorry, Wilson. I'm not having any of that sort of thing. Come in.
3: I'm sorry to interpose, Captain Mannering, but there is a lady outside.
1: Oh, really? Not Mrs. Mannering, is it?
3: No, sir, no. When I say a lady, I don't mean a woman, although, of course, she is a woman, otherwise she couldn't be a lady, which she is. What I mean is she is a lady because that is part of her name, Lady Maltby.
1: Lady Maltby? Oh, what does she want?
3: Oh, she didn't give me any confidence about that, sir. Lords and ladies very rarely do, you know, sir. When we was in the Sudan, Lord Kitchener never gave any of us any confidence.
1: No, all right, sir. Show her ladyship in.
3: Very good, sir. Right, sir.
1: Better tidy yourself up a bit, Wilson. Hmm? Do your collar up for a start.
2: All right, sir. Right, sir.
1: And as soon as you've paid your respects to her ladyship, you can withdraw. I expect she only wants to deal with officers.
2: As a matter of fact, I...
1: Ah, this will be her. Come in.
3: Her ladyship, the Lady Maltby.
1: Ah, good morning, your ladyship.
4: Good morning.
1: This is indeed an honour. I'm Captain Mannering.
4: Ah, yes. I've heard about you.
1: This is my sergeant, who's just leaving.
4: Oh, I do hope not. Hello, Arthur. How nice to see you.
2: And you, Angela, yes. I must say you're looking absolutely marvellous.
4: Thank you.
3: Her ladyship seems to have confidence in Mr. Wilson. I think they met previous, sir.
1: Yes, I'd rather got that impression. Thank you, Corporal. That would be all.
4: Yep. One moment, Corporal. I know your face, don't I?
3: Yes, your ladyship. I've been purveying meat to your establishment ever since 1933, when his late lordship fell out with Sainsbury's.
4: Yes, of course. It's Mr. Jones. Oh, by the way, there'll be one book extra this week. My son is home on leave.
3: Oh, you leave it to me, your ladyship. I shall be able to do you chops or a nice bit of shin.
4: Thank you so much.
1: Right, that'll be all, Jones. Thank you.
3: Yeah, right, sir. Very good, sir. Thank you, sir.
1: Well now, Lady Maltby.
4: Oh, Arthur. Oh, it really is good to see you again.
2: Yes, I find it absolutely wonderful. So now I'm just coming home. How is he?
4: Oh, he got married, you
2: he
4: know.
2: Didn't.
4: Yes, he did.
2: Yes, Aunt Lessie, tell me.
1: Look, I hate to break this up.
4: Of course, but... you see, Nigel. Nigel is with the Blues.
2: Is he really?
4: Now.
2: Is he? My grandfather was in the Blues, you know.
1: Yeah, Wilson. Hmm? I'm quite sure Lady Maltby hasn't come here to discuss your family affairs.
4: Oh, you must forgive us, but it's been so long since we were able to have a chin wag.
1: Yes, well, you've both made up for it now, haven't you?
4: Actually, I really came here to talk about my car.
1: Your car?
4: Yes. You see, I can't get petrol for it, and it just sits there in the garage. So I thought perhaps that someone could use it, you know, to help the war effort.
1: What kind of a car is it?
4: Oh, well, just an ordinary sort of Rolls.
1: Oh, just a Rolls?
4: The thing is, you'll see, who would make the best use of it? The Home Guard or the Warden?
1: Oh, the Home Guard, definitely.
4: Oh, I'm so glad you think so. That Mr. Hodges, you know, he seems such an awfully common man.
1: Ooh.
4: Besides, you see, I already know Mr. Jones, and of course Arthur is such a darling.
1: Of course. Yeah.
4: I'm sure you're very nice, too, when one gets to know you.
1: I can assure you, Lady Mulberry, that if you allow us to use your car, we would take great care of it. My men are very reliable.
4: I'm sure they are.
1: I'm very particular who I have in my platoon, you know. Every man is handpicked.
5: Hey, Captain Munroy. We're all lined up out there waiting, waiting, and if you're going to be much longer, we're all going home. I just thought you'd like to know.
4: Good heavens! Who was that?
1: That was Private Fraser.
4: Oh.
1: He's a rough diamond, you know. Pure gold underneath. Just the man to have beside you in a scrap.
4: Yes, I'm sure.
2: Yes, but what would we actually do with Angela's Rolls Royce?
1: Well, I should use it as a staff car, of course.
2: Oh, I see. Yes. There's all sort of shiny in Rolls Royces.
4: You can camouflage it, as far as I'm concerned.
1: Very well, Wilson. Lady Maltby says that we can camouflage it.
2: Yeah, but I mean, the large Rolls Royce, won't it look a bit silly?
1: How do you mean?
2: Well, I suppose we could always sit you on a cushion.
4: Well, I must be off. I'll tell my chauffeur, Glossop, to drive the Rolls over on Saturday.
1: Thank you very much indeed, Your Ladyship. Really is most generous of you.
2: Yes, Andrew, you're an absolute brick.
4: Goodbye, Captain Mannering. Au revoir, Arthur. I'll see myself out.
2: Bye-bye, Angela. Remember me to Nigel.
1: And me.
2: Oh, dear, dear. Oh, well, isn't she a sweet person? Don't you think so?
1: I think it's pathetic.
2: Hmm? Well, what is?
1: You. Hmm? Kowtowing to her just because she's got a title.
2: Kowtowing? I wasn't kowtowing at all.
1: But I can assure you a title cuts no ice with me. You can tell that to your Auntie Lettuce. Ah, there you are, Mannering. You've done me right in the eye, haven't you? What are you talking about, Hodges? And how dare you barge into my office? Never mind about that. I've just met Lady Maltby. She was thinking of giving me that car. Now you've stuck the sherbet in and put her off me.
2: We didn't put her off you.
1: Just so happens that we know her ladyship very well socially. Oh, is that so? Well, I'll tell you one thing. Me and my lads is providing half the guard of honour for the French general on Saturday, and I just hope you're not providing the other half, because I don't want to be stuck opposite your ugly mug mate. How dare you? And I'll tell you something else, Napoleon. From now on, you better watch your step. Because if I see even a chink of light from this hall, or if you shine a torch, or if you leave as much as a bicycle around without immobilizing it, I'll have you.
6: I haven't got a bicycle.
1: Then you better immobilize your bath chair.
2: He really is the most awful fellow, isn't he?
1: Well, what do you expect? Mm. No business to be chief warden at all. Chap's a greengrocer.
2: So was Lord Maltby.
1: Oh, was he really?
2: Mm.
1: In a big way of business, I suppose.
2: Oh, yes, yes, yes. It's not what you know or who you know. It's how much of it you have.
1: Yeah, all right, Wilson. Let's have any of that bullshy talk here. I'll just have a word with the men. Now, pay attention, men. I'm proud to announce that another vehicle has been added to our battle fleet. It is, in fact, a Rolls-Royce staff car.
7: Rolls-Royce? Can I drive it, Mr. Mannering?
1: Certainly not, Pike.
7: Well, bags our first ride in it.
1: Be quiet, boy.
8: Evening, Captain Mannering.
1: Oh, good evening, Colonel.
8: I assume you got my memo confirming the visit of the French general on Saturday?
1: Yes, I did indeed, sir. Very exciting.
8: Yes, well, as I happen to be passing your HQ tonight, I thought I'd just pop in. Because I'm sure you'd like to know that your platoon has been selected to provide the guard of honour outside the town hall.
1: Oh, thank you, sir. An honour, indeed. There you are, men. You see the reward you get for being smart?
6: Yeah, another hour of cleaning and blankoing.
8: Yes, of course. One of the reasons we chose your platoon, Captain Mannering, is because of the speech which has to be made before the general's departure.
1: Ah, yes, yes, of course.
8: Yes, it has to be in French.
1: Oh. Well, I suppose I could practice.
8: Yes, well, according to our records, your sergeant speaks fluent French, so he's the obvious choice.
1: I wouldn't have thought it was all that obvious, no. But anyway. Do you speak French, Wilson?
2: Well, you know, what you might call petit peu.
1: The what?
2: Petit peu.
1: I see.
8: Oh, by the way, I've been asked by Area to make Saturday as smart an occasion as possible.
1: I can't see how it's going to be very smart if we have those wardens sprawling all over the town hall steps.
8: Yes, you may well be right. Yet I can see that the wardens could quite easily make it look a bit of a shamble. You know, I tell you what, Mannering, I'll fix it with the mayor and the town clerk, huh? In the meantime, you can take it that your platoon will provide the whole guard of honor. Huh?
7: And Uncle Arthur will make the speech in French.
2: Bonjour, vous êtes... wait a minute. Mon cher général, nous autres...
7: Oh, hello, Uncle Arthur. What are you doing here so early?
2: Well, I thought I'd be first so I could rehearse my speech for this afternoon.
7: I bet Mr. Mannering wishes he could speak French so he could make a speech.
2: Yeah, I expect he does, yes, yes.
7: I bet he'll be ever so jealous when you get kissed by the general.
2: Oh, I don't know. Mr. Mannering and I have never really been that close. All right, pop it to the office and answer that, will you, Frank?
7: All right, Uncle Arthur.
2: Oh, where was I? Ah, oh, yes. Oh. Mon cher... General, nous autres sommes très honorés de votre visite. Yes, that's not bad, I suppose. What is it? Nous espérons que vous pourrez regagner. That can't be right, no. Yeah. Should it be prouvé?
7: Prouvé.
2: Should it be prouvé, do you think?
7: I don't know. Oh. That was Lady Maltby's chauffeur on the phone.
2: Oh, yes, of course, Glossop. What did he want?
7: He was on his way to the paint shop to get the Rolls-Royce camouflage.
2: Oh, yes.
7: But he's run out of petrol just outside the town hall, so now he's stuck there.
2: Yes, well, he'll just have to leave it where it is and shift it later when he's got
7: it. Yeah, but you don't understand, you see. Hmm? He's been told to shift it straight away because they're expecting the mayor's car. And the Rolls is in the way. Anyway, I told him you and I will go over there and help.
2: Ah.
7: Well, come on, Uncle Arthur. You and the chauffeur can push it and I'll steer.
2: Talking about Frank, we can't push a great big car like that.
7: Of course we can. You're ever so muscular. Mum's always saying so.
2: Is she really?
7: Anyway, I might be able to find some petrol.
2: Well, what about Captain Mannering and the others? The parade's due to start in 20 minutes.
7: Well, that's all right. I've written them a note. Now, come on, Uncle Arthur. Come on.
2: For heaven's sake, Frank, please. You always want to do things in such a hurry.
9: Sir, here are the papers you wanted from your office.
1: Oh, yes. Thank you, Fraser.
9: And I found this wee note on your desk. It's from Private Pike.
1: What does it say?
9: Rolls broken down... Outside town hall, we've gone to help.
1: Failed to see what possible help Wilson, of all people, could be. Mind you, perhaps we'd better do something. I know. Jones.
10: Yes, sir?
1: Take your van down to the town hall and tow it to the paint shop.
10: The town hall, sir?
1: No, the... the Rolls.
10: I see. Very good, sir.
1: Fraser and Walker, you go with him.
9: I'll do that, sir. Yes, sir.
7: Oh, I'm all steady, Uncle Arthur.
2: No, Frank, I still don't think... We should have taken this petrol out of Mr. Hodges' motorbike. I mean, really. Honestly, I mean, it's practically stealing.
7: No, it isn't. We requisitioned it. Anyway, I left him a note. There. That's the lot.
2: I expect Glossop will drive us both to the paint shop. But first, put the tin and funnel away.
7: All right.
2: Well, go on, then. Hurry up, Frank.
7: I'm coming, Uncle Arthur. Smashing, isn't it? I bet this will make Mr. Mannering feel ever so important.
2: Oh, I don't know. He has managed it so far without a rose. Quite lost it. Thank you. Thank you very much indeed. Thank you.
7: Hey, look, Uncle Arthur. There's another Rolls pulling up outside the town hall.
2: That'll probably be the mayor's car. Now, remember, Glossop said they were expecting it.
7: Oh, yeah, of course. Hey, look at the number plate. TM1. TM. Oh, that obviously stands for the mayor. Hey, the chauffeur's got out. He's going inside. Oh, can't see anymore. Town hall's gone round the corner.
2: Yeah. Sit back and enjoy the ride.
7: Yeah, all right.
11: Blimey, Jonesy, can't you get this old van of yours to go any faster?
9: I must say, Jonesy, I find the idea of this old van of yours towing another vehicle highly amusing. I should think it's more likely we'll be needing a tow ourselves.
3: Be quiet. Look, there's the town hall on the left.
11: Yeah, and there's the Rolls outside.
9: I can't see any sign of Sergeant Wilson or young Pikey.
11: Well, perhaps they've given up and gone back to the hall. You can hardly expect them to push that thing all the way to the paint shop.
9: Hey, hold on. We'd better make sure it's the right car before we tow it away.
3: Of course it's the right car. Look at the number plate.
11: TM1. What's that stand for, then?
3: Thomas Maltby, of course. Anyway, Joe, the rope's in the back. Come on, hop out and do the necessary work. Then we can tow it down to the paint shop.
9: Okay, Corporal. You want a box?
3: Yep.
9: Have you any idea, Jonesy? How much Mannering's paying for this camouflaging job?
3: Ooh, about £8, I think. Why?
9: It's just that I have a spray gun in my workshop, which I use for touching up the hair, so I could do the job myself. And what's more, I'll do it for £7.
3: Ooh. I don't think Mr. Mannering would like that job. It smacks of bribery and seduction.
9: I don't see why. After all, it's just dirty old brown and green paint. And we'll be saving money, mind you, son. Saving the platoon funds.
3: Well, all right, Jock. You're on.
9: Good.
3: Hope it won't take you too long to do the camouflaging, Jock. Huh? Otherwise, Captain Manning will wonder where we've got to.
1: Any sign of them yet, Godfrey?
12: No, none at all.
1: I can't understand it. It's been 2 hours now.
13: What on earth? Right, Napoleon. You've gone too far this time.
1: What are you on about now, Hodges?
13: Listen, mate. Your hooligans have pinched my petrol. And they didn't even siphon it. They turned my bike up and poured it out. It's like it was a ruddy teapot. And they left it on its side.
1: Nonsense, my men don't do that sort of thing.
13: Well, how do you explain this note, then? Petrol requisitioned F. Pike.
1: Let me see that. That's not how you spell requisition.
13: Yeah, I know. He's left out one of the K's. Anyway, another thing. You needn't think you've got rid of us wardens off that parade. I'm appealing to the Home Secretary. Herbie Morrison will sort you out, mate.
14: Mr. Mannering!
1: Oh, really? What now?
7: We've got the rolls, Mr. Mannering. It's outside now.
12: Oh, my Frank, now calm down. Don't get so excited.
7: The paint shop did it right away, Mr. Mannering. And I rode in the back and I waved to everybody. And I pretended I was a field marshal.
1: I better come and have a look at it.
13: Hey, never mind about the car, Napoleon. What are you going to do about my petrol?
1: I'm too busy to argue with you now. I'm going to inspect my new staff car.
13: Yeah, but I mean...
1: Yes. That's very impressive. Paint shop have done a splendid job with the camouflage as well. You know, Wilson, there's nothing like a Rolls Royce, though.
12: Uh-huh.
1: Look at that craftsmanship. British throughout.
12: Now, I say it'll look awfully good as a staff car.
1: Good? I'll say it'll look good. I bet there isn't another one like it in the entire British Isles.
12: Lord, sir, I think you may have spoken too soon. Now, look.
1: Great Scott. Another Rolls.
12: Yes, it's the same model. It's even camouflaged like ours.
7: It's twins.
12: What? Jones driving it? I don't understand this, sir. Why have you got two?
1: Well, typical Mannering, innit? One on and one in the wash.
12: Oh, but...
1: Wilson, where did you get this Rolls from?
12: From outside the town hall. Angela's chauffeur was with it.
1: And where on earth did Jones get his?
12: I've no idea, sir. We'd better ask him.
1: Believe me, I intend to. Jones!
15: Yes, sir?
1: Where did you get that Rolls from?
15: From outside the town hall, sir. Good heavens. Where did you get that one from?
9: From outside the town hall.
1: Oh, don't start that all right.
16: Captain Mannering.
1: Oh, what now? Yes, Godfrey, what is it?
16: Oh, I'm sorry to bother you, Captain Mannering. I just had Mr. Upton, the town clerk, on the telephone.
1: What does he want?
16: Well, it seems that the mayor has lost his Rolls Royce.
1: Lost it? Good Lord. Wilson, are you thinking what I'm thinking?
12: Believe it or not, sir, I am.
1: Just a minute. Godfrey, why did the town clerk ring us? Does he know that we've got it?
16: Oh, no. It's not that, sir. He knew we had a lot of men here, so he wondered if you could get them to look for the missing Rolls.
1: Confounded cheek. We haven't got time to go out and look for missing Rolls Royces.
13: You don't have to. We all know where it is, don't we?
1: Yes, that's a point. You keep out of this, Hodges.
3: Bruce, to speak, sir.
1: Yes, Jones.
3: I just thought I'd point out, sir, that as we know where it is, it won't take us long to find it.
16: One other thing, Captain Mannering. Mr. Upton said he hoped he'd be able to find the mayor's car quite quickly because the French general's supposed to be leaving in it after this afternoon's ceremony.
1: Oh, really? Wilson, none of this would have happened if you hadn't taken away Lady Maltby's car without my orders and with my petrol. Once and for all, Hodges, will you keep quiet? The thing is, what are we going to do about the mayor's car? They can't use it this afternoon with all that camouflage painted on it.
3: Could you spray it black again, Mr. Fraser?
9: Uh-huh. Yeah, I might be able to. What time is it now?
7: Nearly 1:30.
9: 2.5 hours. I could try.
1: Good man, Fraser.
9: For £10, that is.
1: Just you have that car outside the town hall by 4:00. With any luck, nobody will be any the wiser.
13: Oh, yes, they will, because I'm going to split.
7: You're a sneak, that's what you are.
13: You can call me what you like, mate. But unless you let my lads parade this afternoon, Mannering...

0: they will, because I'm going to split.
1: You're a sneak, that's what you are.
0: You can call me what you like, mate. But unless you let my lads parade this afternoon, Mannering, I'm going to tell the mayor what you've done with his motor.
2: Very well, Hodges. It's sheer blackmail, but all right. You can come on the parade.
0: That's more like it. I'll see you there, then.
3: As General Kitchener used to say, sir, I think he's got us by the fuzzy buzzies.
0: Here, Napoleon, I've just come over to tell you that when you bawl out all that rubbish about attention and present arms, my lads won't take the slightest bit of notice.
2: But you'll make the whole parade a complete shambles.
0: All right, then. I'll bawl out the orders, and your lot can take notice of me.
2: Certainly not.
0: Oh, well, please yourself. Don't say I didn't warn you.
4: You know, sir, he really is the most unreasonable fellow.
3: Captain Mannering, I think Private Fraser's arrived with the mayor's rolls.
2: Ah, just in time. Where is it?
3: Over there, sir, just pulling up.
2: But he hasn't painted it black. It's still camouflaged. What do the men think he's playing at?
4: Perhaps he hadn't got any black paint.
2: An undertaker with no black paint. Well. It's highly unlikely. Fraser, what's going on?
5: Yes, sir. I'm sorry, sir. But the founder couldn't get it dry in time. I'm awfully sorry, sir. I did my best, sir.
2: I see. Well, thank you for trying.
5: Anyway, sir, I thought that under the circumstances, the best thing I could do was to...
2: Be quiet a minute, Fraser. I'm thinking. We'll tell the town clerk that we couldn't find the mayor's car, so we're letting the French general use our staff car instead.
5: That's all very well, sir, but...
1: Excuse me, Mr. Mannering. I think the French general's coming out.
2: Right, fall in, Fraser.
5: No, but you, sir...
2: Tell me afterwards, fall in.
5: Oh, sir, you can't say I haven't tried.
2: Number one platoon, B company.
0: Not the wardens.
2: Be quiet, Roger.
6: Present arms.
0: Warmington on sea wardens, present dinner pumps.

0: really, Wilson. Look at Hodges' men holding up those pumps. Making a mockery of the whole ceremony.
1: Well, I suppose you could argue that at least they're trying. Anyway, it might have been worse. They could have presented buckets of water.
0: Number one platoon, B Company!
2: Not the wardens!
0: I wish he wouldn't do that. Order! Arms!
2: Warming to Nazi wardens! Order! Steer a pump!
0: Well, go on, Wilson.
1: Beg your pardon, sir?
0: Step forward. Make your speech.
1: Oh, yes, of course, yes. Of course.
3: Mon cher général, nous autres à Wilmington on sea, zone 3...
4: What's he saying, Mr. Mannering?
0: Oh, the usual trite rubbish.
5: It's just like Mum says, really. He can do anything if he gets the urge. Hey, look. The General's going to make a speech now.
6: Amis, chers amis.
4: What's he saying, Mr. Mannering?
0: Oh, some French drivel.
5: I don't think he drivels as well as Uncle Arthur.
6: Merci.
3: Oh, look, he's kissed the mayor.
4: Oh, and Mr. Wilson, and the town clerk.
1: Look out, he's coming over here.
5: I think it's your turn, Mr. Mannering.
0: Oh, God forbid.
6: Merci, mon capitaine.
0: Thank you. Merci.
6: Au revoir, mon capitaine.
0: Goodbye, mon général.
2: Hey, don't knock on a kiss.
1: Arthur, what do you think? Did you like it?
0: Of course I didn't. I shall never understand one man kissing another.
1: Well, that speech, sir. What did you think?
0: Well, wasn't exactly how I'd have put it myself, but at least it was brief.
5: I thought you did very well, Uncle Arthur.
1: Thank you, Frank. Thank you very much. Oh, by the way, sir, I had a quick word with the town clerk just now and explained that as we hadn't found the mayor's rolls, we've let the general use ours.
0: Well done, Wilson.
5: Hey, look, Mr. Mannering. The general's going.

0: I wonder what the mayor would say if he knew that that was his shiny black rolls under all that brown and green paint.
1: Not so loud, Pike.
2: Godmother. Godmother, there's something up. Just
1: look, Doctor,
2: don't. No,
1: look. Look at the general's car. It's careering all over the road.
0: The right one. It's going to hit that wall.
3: Good Lord. That was nasty. I hope the general and the chauffeur aren't hurt.
1: Yes, indeed, sir. Look, they're getting out. It must be all right. Mind you, the car's in a pretty bad way. Just look at it.
3: Yeah. When we do get it back, the mayor's not going to like all that damage.
2: I can't see why he should be very concerned.
4: What do you mean, Jock?
2: Well, as I've been trying to explain to Captain Money here, I did repaint the mayor's car black, but the damn thing hasn't it dried in time for the ceremony. Mind you, by the time I get back to my workshop, it'll have dried nice and hard.
3: I don't think I quite follow you, Fraser.
2: It's really quite simple, sir. When I found that the mayor's car wasn't drying quickly enough, I had to use my initiative and find another Rolls to replace it. So I'm afraid that lump of twisty metal over there is your new staff car, sir. Or it was.
3: And I've never even sat in the damn thing.
5: Serves you right, Napoleon. Serves you ready. Well, right out.

In that episode of Dad's Army, based on the original television series by Jimmy Perry and David Croft, you heard Arthur Lowe as Captain Mannering, John Lemessurier as Sergeant Wilson, Clive Dunn, Corporal Jones, John Laurie, Private Fraser, Arnold Ridley, Private Godfrey, Ian Lavender, Private Pike, Bill Pertwee, Chief Warden Hodges, Larry Martin, Private Walker, Betty Marsden, Lady Maltby, and Garrard Green as Colonel Masters. The Captain's Car was adapted for radio by Harold Snowd and Michael Knowles and produced by John Dias.

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11: The Quiz Kids will entertain you at 8:30 tonight. 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
12: Hello, friends, and thank you, Wendell. Wendell, today we tell a story about three young folks who have rather strange ideas when the first day of school rolls around.
13: Well, gee whiz, the fun is all over when September sneaks up on you and the school bells start ringing.
12: You mean you don't find them exciting, Mickey?
13: Exciting? Do you know anything worse than hearing school bells all your life, Mrs. Greenwood?
12: Uh-huh. Not hearing wedding bells ever in my life. And it isn't Mrs. Greenwood, it's Miss Greenwood.
13: Oh, I'm sorry.
12: Oh, you're sorry.
11: Yes, ladies and gentlemen, Charlotte Greenwood is brought to you this Sunday and every Sunday at this time by the makers of Hallmark greeting cards to remind you that whenever you want to remember someone, you'll find a Hallmark card that says just what you want to say the way you want to say it. So when you choose a card, look on the back for the three identifying words, a Hallmark card. Yes, don't forget, a Hallmark card will best express your perfect taste, your thoughtfulness.

0: And now to the little town of Lakeview, where Aunt Charlotte is raising the three orphan youngsters, little Robert and teenage Jack and Barbara. Today is the first day of school. Charlotte is putting breakfast on the table when Robert scuffles into the dining room, his steps noticeably lagging. Charlotte says,
1: "Better get a move on, Robert. That school bell is due to ring in half an hour." Well, you don't seem anxious to meet your new teacher.
2: Well, gee whiz, Aunt Charlotte. You forget that you were young once?
1: Forget? No, but I can't remember when. Now, you wouldn't want to be late for your first day, would you?
2: Aunt Charlotte, I don't feel so very good this morning.
1: Do you mind sitting over there, darling? I have to plug the waffle iron in on this side of the table.
2: Yes, sort of my stomach, Aunt Charlotte. Feels like bees were buzzing around inside.
1: Robert, bees were buzzing around. You haven't got bees in your stomach. You've got a bee in your bonnet. Now, what do you have, bacon and eggs or waffles?
2: Oh, I don't feel like I could eat waffles. Waffles aren't bad for your stomach, are they?
1: No. Waffles? With real butter and maple syrup?
2: Well, maybe I can eat part of one.
1: Oh, it seems too bad you can't eat an egg. I fix the yolk the way you like them, you know, baste it with brown butter.
2: Maybe I could manage to stuff a couple down. Seeing as you went to so much trouble, it only might make me worse.
1: That's good. One piece of bacon enough?
2: I couldn't eat three.
1: Huh?
2: Not the way I feel.
1: Well, here's two. There's toast and strawberry jam and...
3: Now, where are Jack and Barbara?
2: Barbara's trying to argue Jack out of the bathroom, just like all last winter. I don't know why Barbara's in such a hurry to wash for. She doesn't have to go to school this morning. She's got another whole week before college starts.
1: That reminds me. Here you are, a nice crisp waffle.
2: Boy, it's rather crackly, isn't it? Maybe.
1: I already have the next one on. Here's the syrup. You know, that is funny.
2: The syrup?
1: No, the fact that Barbara hasn't even mentioned about getting any clothes for college. That isn't like a girl.
2: It sure isn't. Every time a girl turns around, she's got to have the right dress.
1: Every time a boy turns around, she knows she's got it.
4: Oh, Aunt Charlotte, is that laundry trying to make out a freak out of me? Look at me.
5: Well, good heavens, Jack. You look as if you just ran through a closet of old clothes shouting, "If you want to go, climb on."
4: What's that rig for?
5: Well, for school, and that's why.
1: Well, what kind of a get-up is that? Patched Levi's rolled halfway up your legs and that awful check shirt hanging out?
4: Well, the shirt, that's what's wrong. When I bought it, it hung exactly to my knees. Now look at it. Shrunk 4 inches.
1: It still looks like my grandfather's nightshirt.
4: Jumping Josephine, what do you want me to wear to school?
1: Well, you bought that herringbone tweed for that purpose.
4: Oh, Aunt Charlotte, herringbones for Sunday.
1: Well, what about the sport jackets and slacks we got?
4: Oh, jackets and slacks, they're for Saturdays.
1: Well, it looks to me as though girls dress for the occasion and boys occasionally dress.
2: Jack's not a boy. He's a senior.
4: Quiet, Sprout.
1: Well, Jack, at least your shoes are polished.
4: Ooh, jeepers, I never thought of that. Where's the sandpaper?
1: What do you want with sandpaper?
4: Well, to scratch up his new shoes with.
1: What?
4: The one I should go to school looking neat?
1: Well, I wouldn't want to. I wouldn't want you to do anything rash.
4: Rash? See, a fella just can't be different, can he, all by himself.
1: Jack, you mean all the boys in your class are going to look like you do today?
4: Well, they better.
1: I don't make this out very clearly.
2: You make swell waffles, though, Aunt Charlotte. Could I,
1: Yeah, Robert. I guess those bees in your stomach are hungry, too. Here's another one.
4: You see, Aunt Charlotte, GIs aren't supposed to give away any of their equipment. But just the same, every girl in high school, of course, except the squares.
1: Squares?
4: Yeah, squares. Well, they got hold of some army shoes and fatigue clothes, and they're going to wear them to school this year. So what are our fellas going to do with all our girls looking like GIs on KP?
1: Did you inquire what the wax have to offer?
4: No, we got to show them that we can still be sloppier than any goofy girls.
1: Uh-huh. Proving the superiority of the male, I suppose.
4: That's right, yeah. But, boy, I'll sure have to step on it. My girl's got to knock all the fellas for a loop.
1: How?
4: She had some paratroopers boot size 12. Oh, she's half she is.
1: Now I see my girlhood mistake.
4: Mistake, Aunt Charlotte?
1: Yes, I was thoughtless enough to wear shoes the right size. Morning, Barbara.
2: Morning, Aunt Charlotte.
1: Yeah, you're just in time for a hot waffle.
2: Can I split it with her, Aunt Charlotte?
1: May I split it with her? Yes, darling, you may.
2: Gosh, that's thanks.
1: Well, at least I can say the condemned ate a hearty meal.
4: What's the sense, Barbara? Don't you speak to me?
2: You. One solid half hour in the bathroom.
4: Well, I was shaving.
1: Well, you missed the whisker and cut your cheeks.
2: And what's happened to all all your hair. That is hair I'm looking at.
1: I thought he was balancing a worn-out clothes brush on his head.
4: Oh, it's a crew cut.
1: You say crew cut or crude cut?
4: See, that's your stylist here, Aunt Charlotte.
2: Mm. Well, how do you like that? He has naturally curly hair and he waxed it all off.
4: Oh, who wants curly hair?
6: We do.
4: Oh.
2: Hey, these waffles are even better if you put strawberry jam on top of the syrup. You ought to try it, Aunt Charlotte.
1: Oh, thanks. I want to get into my clothes this season. Which reminds me, Barbara, shouldn't we start shopping this morning for your college wardrobe?
2: Oh, well, I don't see how I can today.
1: Well, on Wednesday, you have to go over to Mound City and register, you know, for your courses. Classes start next Monday, don't they?
2: Yes, but I can't very well get away from the library. Besides, I'll be living at home all the time when I go to college, and I can get my clothes as I go along.
1: Well, just the same, we better pick up a few things this morning.
2: Well, all right. But I've got a date at 12.
4: Yeah, with that ex-soldier, Mickey Taylor, I bet.
1: Mickey Taylor. Do I know him?
2: Oh, not yet, but I want you to, Aunt Charlotte. I met him at the country club dance last week. I'd like to have him over for dinner some night.
1: Anytime you like, but give me some notice. Those boys have appetites.
2: Charlotte. And I know you'll like him. He's simply immense.
1: Oh, he's a big fella, huh?
2: Oh, he's not big immense. He's terrific immense. So mature and grown up.
1: How old is he?
2: Almost 20.
1: Really old, isn't he?
2: Well, Mickey's always talking about where the country's heading and what we're going to do about reconversion and what kind of a wife he wants.
1: Oh, and naturally, you find him most interesting when he's talking about the future of American industry.
2: But really, he has the most sensationally definite ideas about things.
1: Uh-huh. Well, what about his wife? Has he sensationally definite ideas about what she should be, too?
2: Oh, yes. She must be between 5'2" and 5'4".
1: You're 5'3". According to figures, I should have two men. Go on.
2: Well, she must be able to cook.
1: Your next book is a cookbook.
2: And she must have a sense of humor.
1: Well, that's for family bridge games.
2: And she must be able to make her own living.
1: Say, who's going to be the man in that family anyway?
2: Well, that's in case anything happens to him after they're married and have five children and not much insurance.
1: Uh-huh. Well, if he thought up five children, why didn't he think up more insurance?
4: Oh, those GIs. They're always getting girls beamed up. Why did I have to be only 17 when the war ended?
1: Oh, there's the school bell, Robert. Have you finished your light morning snack yet?
2: I guess so. But it doesn't seem to set very well. The bees are buzzing again.
1: Every time I mention school, the bees buzz. Oh, by the way, I have a going-to-school present for you, a cap.
2: Okay, thanks.
4: Say, that's an aircon overseas cap, Aunt Charlotte.
2: An aircon cap? A real one?
1: Oh, try it on. It's a real one.
2: Oh, boy, can I wear it?
1: That's what it's for.
2: Gosh, see, I gotta hurry.
1: Oh, off you go. And here's your lunch money, dear, in case the bees buzz again.
2: Oh, wait a minute. This leg gets a load of this cap, and it almost fits.
4: I have to beat it, too. I'm going the back way. There's a swell mud hole out there I can wreck my shoes in. Go on.
2: And, how can you manage to keep up with those two boys?
1: Oh, Barbara, trying to keep pace with two growing boys is like trying to walk on both sides of the street at the same time. You always end up in the middle. Now we go shopping, huh? Will you do the dishes while I go upstairs and get my hat, my purse, and my courage?

0: Goodness, the store's crowded.
1: Oh, you're not the only ones getting ready for school, Barbara.
0: May I help you, madam?
1: You've already helped me calling me madam.
0: We're looking for college dresses, size 12, for the very young lady.
1: You're flattering one of us, and I like it. Do I look like size 12? Yes, for the very young lady, please.
0: If you please be seated, I'll see what I can find for you. Perhaps that you'd be interested in something in a coat for yourself?
1: I might be interested in something in a frock coat. Just show us the college dresses today.
0: Yes, I'll be right with you.
1: I brought the pamphlet that the college sent outlining your wardrobe for school, Barbara.
2: Did you?
1: Oh, isn't this fun, huh? You know, Barbara, I never had a chance to go to college myself, and I've always felt I missed a lot. Not only the educational part, but the excitement of getting ready for college, getting new clothes and looking forward to making new friends and entering a new and wider world.
2: Well, maybe college was all that when you were a girl, Aunt Charlotte. But going to college now seems, well, like prolonging your childhood another 4 years.
1: Why, Barbara, I had no idea you felt that way.
2: Aunt Charlotte, I don't want to go to college. I want to stay a grown-up, making my own living. Besides, all the young fellows I should really be going to college with are just getting out of uniform and going to work.
1: I see. Well, Barbara, that's a decision you make for yourself, of course, and I only hope you'll never be sorry. You like your job now, but without training, you may not progress much beyond it.
2: Oh, but I don't expect to work all my life. You see, I have plans. Marriage and a home.
1: Had plans like that myself once, but he got away.
2: Well,
1: I suppose you want to forget all about these clothes and go meet Mickey.
2: You do understand, don't you, Aunt Charlotte? Fellows like Mickey, they spoil me for college life and young college kids. I want to live in the real world, not a campus world. And go with grown-up men, not college twerps.
1: Twerk? Well, you'd better run along and I'll tell the sales lady we've decided to buy mops and dishpans instead of college casual. Who am I to tell you how to get your man?
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0: Now back to the Hallmark Charlotte Greenwood show. A week has passed since Barbara informed Aunt Charlotte that she didn't want to go to college. They're both in the living room as the phone rings. Barbara rushes to answer.
1: Oh, I'll get it, Aunt Charlotte. Hello? Yes, this is Father Barton. Hello, Skeeter. Oh, no, thanks. I don't feel like going to a movie. Sure, call me again sometime. Bye.
2: That's the sixth boy you've brushed off tonight, Barbara. Are you trying to lose friends and alienate people?
1: Peter and those kids, they bore me.
2: Oh, yes, we old ladies do have a rough time, don't we? All our youth locked up in an attic trunk.
1: I certainly have my mind on something besides football and chocolate sodas and cars.
2: Meaning Mickey Taylor?
1: Oh, he's not even in town. He's on a fishing trip. But he's had this vacation coming to him. Just out of the service like he is and about to settle down on a job.
2: Has he any particular kind of a job in mind?
1: Well, he never mentioned anything special. Just said he was settling down to real work as soon as he got some of the physics out of his system.
3: Well, Robert, how's your studying going?
1: Oh, heck, Aunt Charlotte. How dumb can grown-ups be, anyway?
2: Well, I don't like to say, because some of my best friends are grown-ups. What's wrong?
1: The guy who wrote this arithmetic book. That's what's wrong.
2: Did the old meanie stick in a lot of hard problems?
1: No, the problems are easy enough. But they don't have the right answers in the back of the book. Not one right.
2: Barbara, since you are now a grown-up, and since I have never been able to tell a fraction from a decimal point, would you mind helping Robert and the authors of that arithmetic book see eye to eye on those problems?
1: Sure. Bring your books and papers over here, Robert.
3: Okay, but I'm warning you. They're going to be awful disgusted with the answers they give.
2: This one's on me, Barbara.
3: Hello?
2: Yes? Yes. Just a moment. For you, Barbara.
1: Thank you, Hello? Oh, Mickey. Oh, why, of course, Mickey. Oh, that's wonderful, Mickey. Oh, yes, come up right away, Mickey. Oh, swell, Mickey. Goodbye, Mickey. Oh, that was Mickey.
2: I never would have guessed it, Mickey.
1: He's coming right over and... Oh, my God, he sounded so wind-beaten and sunburned over the phone.
2: Over the phone? Well, that's the neatest trick of the week.
1: I have to hurry and brush my hair and change my dress and fix up. He likes girls with dressed and gleaming hair.
3: Hey, what about my arithmetic, Barbara? I'll trust the back of the book. That's all I'll help you.
2: I can try, but I have a feeling this is going to be an awful blow to American education.
3: Charlotte!
2: I'm just in the living room, Jack. I'm not in the next county.
4: Well, here you are. Hey, Broughton, what do you get your shoes off for?
3: I'm doing my arithmetic. I'm counting.
4: Say, listen, Aunt Charlotte, where's the shoe polish and how do you press pants?
2: The shoe polish is in the kitchen cupboard. And what about pressing pants?
4: Oh, I want a knife edge on my tan slacks and I think I'll wear my brown plaid sports coat and a burgundy tie and handkerchief. Sort of a study in browns and deep red.
2: Have you a new girl or is the circus in town?
4: No, no. It's for school tomorrow.
2: School? You're dressing like that for school? Why, I thought it was worth your life to be caught looking neat in school.
4: Nope, all changed.
2: All changed, yep.
4: Okay. You know, the girls were practically pledged to be sloppier than the boys this year. But when we fellas outdid them at their own game, they pulled a switcheroo. Now they've decided to go feminine.
1: Think of that,
4: feminine. Beginning tomorrow with ruffles, skirts, and high heels to work. But we're going to go them one better.
2: Are the boys going to wear them too?
4: No, we're just going to be smooth. Smooth as silk. We've got to out-meet the girls the same as we out-sloppy them.
2: Well, I don't know why I take the male side of this battle of the sexes, but leave your slacks in the kitchen and I'll knife-edge them later.
4: Oh, thanks, Aunt Charlotte. I'll be signing up the shoes.
2: Robert, I am certainly glad that your biggest problems are still mathematical. All right, now. Let's have a look at this book now. If I had 5 apples and you had 4 apples, how would I divide them so that 4 people had the same amount of apples?
3: I know the answer to that.
2: So do I, smarty pants. Make applesauce and split it far away. Oh, that must be Barbara's immense young man at the door.
1: Aunt Charlotte, would you mind telling me I'm not quite ready?
2: I'm practically there, Barbara. Hello.
5: Well, you must be Mickey.
6: And you must be Miss Greenwood.
2: Come right in, Mickey.
5: Well, I sure wanted to meet you, Miss Greenwood. Barbara told me so much about you.
2: Well, she's been fairly detailed about you, too, Missy, so I guess we can start out being old friends, can't we?
5: That suits me.
2: This is Barbara's brother, Robert.
5: Hiya, Robert.
3: Hi, Missy. You any good at arithmetic?
5: I used to be.
2: Careful, Mickey, you're walking into a trap. Robert, please tell Barbara Mickey's here.
6: Okay, Aunt Charlotte.
2: Did you specialize in anything in the Army, Mickey?
5: Radar. I was tech four, Miss Greenwood. But I only got a chance to scratch the surface. Like it, though.
2: Takes years of study, I suppose, to be tops at it.
5: Well, you can say that again. But it's sure interesting. Oh, I learned enough so that I can probably get a job fixing radios anyway.
2: Well, why stop at that if the government will help you master radar?
5: Oh, I don't know. Maybe I'm too restless for all those years of study.
2: Oh, that's too bad. It's really too bad to be too restless to swap a few years of study for a lifetime of success.
5: Say, that's coming in on the beam. You know, I was sort of thinking about that myself, out there fishing, Miss Greenwood. Well, now, after what you've just said, I've got a hunch. I'll start packing tonight.
3: Packing? But you just got back from a trip.
5: Hi, Barbara. Yeah, a fishing trip. And it was really swell, too. I had time to think. Sitting in a boat out there in the middle of the lake, knowing there wasn't a top sergeant within 100 miles to give me an order. For the first time, I felt like a civilian.
3: But this packing, Mickey. Are you going someplace else?
5: Well, I wasn't, but I am. Something your Aunt Charlotte said woke me up.
3: What do you mean?
5: I'm going to college, Barbara, so I can study radar, electronics.
3: Oh, but you're too old for college. I mean, you're mature.
2: Mickey, I think what surprises Barbara is that a person who's seen as much as you and grown up as fast would want to go back to the confinement of school, any kind of school.
5: Yeah, it kind of surprises me, too. Maybe I won't like it at first, but like you said, I've got places to go in life.
3: But why? Why do you need school, Mickey? I should think you'd had enough schooling in the Army. I should think you'd want to be on your own. Get a job and settle down.
5: That's exactly what I'm going to do. I'm going on with the training the Army started me in, radar. I'm going to be an expert in electronics. Not just a guy who knows vaguely that sound waves bounce back when they hit something. I'm going to see that I really have a job when I settle down. One that's leading someplace.
2: Oh, good for you, Mickey. Now I know we've really won this war. Not just the battles, but the future.

0: Oh, Aunt Charlotte.
1: What is it, Barbara?
0: Yesterday, two of the regular librarians came back. They were working in Washington. They don't need me anymore, Aunt Charlotte. And I'm a failure because...
2: Darling, no such thing. Why, you can get another job. The library isn't the only place to work.
0: No, I can't get another job. I tried. All afternoon I tried. Except when I was seeing Nicky off. And it was always the same story. Not enough training. I just don't know anything. I can't even tie that short. I can't do anything.
2: There now, dear. After dinner, we'll talk this all out.
0: But what am I going to do? What can I do?
2: Well, you can still go to college. If people like Nicky go to school, there must be something in it.
0: It's too late. Registration was last week, and classes began today. They only take a certain number for the course I wanted, you know.
2: Well, I just happened to be over at Mound City last Wednesday, and as I passed the registrar's office, well, you're in, Barbara, if you want to be.
0: I am? Oh, Aunt Charlotte, you silly. You wonderful, super-duper silly, you. Oh, no. No, it's no use.
2: What's no use?
0: Clothes. I haven't a thing to wear, and you remember how definite they were in that pamphlet about what you need for every occasion. I'd be sunk socially.
2: Not entirely. You see, that day you left me at Daly's department store, I found that saleswoman extremely persuasive. You see those boxes over there in the corner?
0: Yes.
2: Well, open them up and use the knife. I'm much too excited to wait for you to fumble with a lot of string.
0: Oh, I wonder what it could be. And Starlet! A basic dress, my favorite color. And casual dresses. Look, three, five of them. Sweaters and skirts. And this adorable basil jacket. Oh.
2: Well, I probably overdid it getting all that stuff, but I just decided that no one was going to cheat me out of the fun of buying clothes for a girl going to college.
0: Oh, it's so beautiful. And so serviceable. If I'd gone out to get a wardrobe, I'd probably have wound up with a lot of silly things.
2: Oh, I guess I do some pretty silly things myself.
0: About clothes? What do you ever do to silly?
2: Remodel my trousseau every year.

0: back in a moment. 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
0: And now, Charlotte Greenwood.
2: Friends, the other day, someone I know said, aren't prices high? It seems we're paying more and more for everything we buy. The cost of living still is up in spite of OPA. I wonder if there's anything that's low in price today. I told her yes. At least one thing is priced extremely low. In fact, of all the bargains, it's the greatest one I know. It will cost you only pennies, but the pleasure that it brings is a thousand times more lasting than more expensive things. It buys a smile to light the face of someone far away. It buys some sunshine for a friend who's had a dreary day. It buys the sort of wealth to which no riches can compare. Kindliness and thoughtfulness and proof that you still care. What is this bargain? Where is it sold? You're finding it's not hard. It's just a stamp that takes to send a friendly Hallmark card.
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0: Charlie Greenwood Show is written by Betty Hopkins, Richard Carroll, and Hi Alexander. The Barton children, Barbara, Bobby, and Jack, were played by Barbara Eiler, Bobby Larson, and Edward Ryan. This is Wendell Niles speaking. The Hallmark Charlotte Greenwood Show came to you from Hollywood. 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
2: The only national program that brings you authentic police case histories has asked Captain O. Thornton Link, former Chief of Detectives, Police Department, Danville, Virginia, to narrate by proxy tonight's case. Captain Link.
3: Thank you, and good evening, Gangbusters listeners. It was about 9:10 on a pleasant winter morning of February 1954 when John Wilson approached the front door of the Danville, Virginia bank in which he worked. He inserted his key in the door. As he opened the door, he heard footsteps behind him.
4: I'm going in with you, Mr. Wilson.
5: Oh? Oh, one of the messengers from the main bank?
4: Never mind the questions. Move on in.
5: Hey, be careful with that gun.
4: I'll be careful. Inside and shut up.
5: Look, what do you want from me? I'm just an employee.
4: Sure you are. You know the combination of the vault, too. You're going to open it for me.
5: But I don't know the combination.
4: Look, Mr. Wilson, I happen to know that you're the only person besides the manager who does know the combination. Now, you want me to use his gun?
5: All right.
4: Well, let's get to the vault. Go on, you lead the way.
5: You know you won't get away with this.
4: I ain't worried. Okay. Now, open it. No funny business.
5: Here you are.
4: Okay, mister. I'll open the door myself.
6: Oh, you want to fire up?
5: You stupid hoodie.
6: I warn you.
4: Next time, maybe you'll listen.
3: Minutes, Gangbusters listeners. The lone bandit looted the bank vault of almost $35,000. About 5 minutes later, another employee arrived at the bank, found the injured man on the floor, and immediately called police headquarters. I answered the alarm, taking Sergeant Lewis Hance with me. John Wilson had not yet been moved, and I remember bending over to talk to him. How do you feel now, Mr. Wilson?
5: Not so good. My head, I'm so dizzy.
3: An ambulance is on its way. Should be here any minute.
5: I tried to stop him.
3: Can you remember what he looked like, Mr. Wilson?
5: Not too well. My head.
3: Maybe we'd better save this questioning for later.
5: No, I tell you what I can. He knew all about me and the bank. I never saw him before. He kept a muffler around his chin, but I'd recognize him again.
3: How tall was he?
5: Oh, about like me. Short.
3: Mm-hmm. Now, that's an ambulance, Mr. Wilson. Good. I'll be down at the hospital to talk to you later. Oh, Captain.
7: Yes, sir.
3: What did you find out?
7: There's someone outside that might be able to help us. A girl.
3: Okay, let's go see. Oh, wait a second. Here's the ambulance crew. It's right over there, Doctor, near the vault. Yeah, that's the girl. Where'd you say she is?
7: We're waiting outside.
3: Good. Come on.
7: Here she is. You can talk to her yourself. All right, everybody, step back. Miss, this is Captain Link.
8: Oh, hello. Say, this is a big robbery, isn't it?
7: Pretty big.
8: When I went to the movies last week, there was a robbery in it, and the police never were able to find out who did it.
7: Now, look, miss, suppose you tell the captain what you told me.
8: Oh, yeah. Well, my mother sent me to the store. We were going to have breakfast, and we didn't have any bread. I lived just a few doors away from the bank. Anyway, when I left the house, I noticed a red laundry truck parked across the street.
7: Well, what time was that, miss?
8: Well, I already told the sergeant. It was about 9:15.
7: Go on.
8: Well, when I came back from the store, maybe about 9:50, there was this big crowd, and the laundry truck was gone. And that's all.
7: I see. Well, thank you very much. You've been very helpful.
8: Oh, it's all right. Say, why don't you call in one of those private eyes? In this movie, I saw the police never could solve the case, but the private eye, he was able to
3: yes,
8: tell them.
3: Yes, I saw it.
8: Oh.
3: If you'll give your name and address to the officer by the door.
8: Sure.
3: Tom, take this girl's name and address, will you? And thanks again. Come on, Lou.
7: You're going to trace the truck?
3: Yeah. If we can find that driver, he might have seen something that'll give us a line on the holdout man. It's the beginning, anyway. There it is, Lou. House with a little white fence.
7: Right. It's a nice little place, isn't it?
3: Mm-hmm. Come on.
7: I sure hope that laundry driver can tell us something.
3: So do I. I was counting on finding some fingerprints in the vault.
7: But no luck. Door knocker, huh?
3: Don't know why people have them. No one ever uses them.
7: Decoration. My wife made me buy one, too. She said it makes the door look neater. Wonder if he's home.
3: I hear someone coming.
9: Yes?
3: Floyd Scarce?
9: That's right.
3: I'm Captain Link. This is Sergeant Hance.
9: Police?
3: That's right. May we come in a minute?
9: Well, I, Yeah, sure. Sure, come on in.
3: Thank you.
9: Yeah, what can I do for you? You selling tickets?
3: No, Mr. Scarce. We wanted to talk to you about the bank robbery this morning. Do you know about it?
9: Yes, I heard. Say, you'll have to excuse the apron. I was just fixing dinner. I always do my own cooking. Well, what about the bank robbery?
3: Well, we found out you had your laundry truck parked not far from the bank, just a little while before the robbery.
9: Yes, I did. A matter of fact, I usually stop in the bank the first thing in the morning to get changed, but this was my pickup day, and I didn't need any. And any other day, and I might have been right there.
7: Did you see anything unusual? A man running, maybe? A car leaving in a hurry?
9: No, not a thing, Sergeant. My dog, he wants to come in. I'll let him wait. No, I was way down on Main Street before I even knew about the robbery. Wasn't there anyone else around?
3: No one but you.
9: Hey, that's too bad. I wish I could help you. I think I better let him in. He'll scratch half the paint off the door.
3: We'll be going anyway.
9: Thought I'd forgot you, boy, huh?
3: He's a nice dog.
9: Yeah, he sure is.
3: Well, thanks, Mr. Scarce.
9: Well, that's all right. If I think of anything further, I'll get in touch with you.
3: Yes, do that. Goodbye.
9: Bye.
7: What do you think, Captain?
3: I don't know. Guess there was no reason for him to lie. Yet something about him almost seemed too friendly, you know what I mean?
7: Yeah, I sort of sensed it myself.
9: What now?
3: I'm not exactly sure. Better check on what hoods are in town. Find out what they were doing this morning. I better find out if anybody's spending more money than he earns, too.
7: Sounds like a lot of late work.
3: Good for the muscles, Lou. Good for the muscles. The search was on, gangbusters listeners. Local, state, and federal authorities combined forces in a roundup of all suspicious characters and all possible leads. Roadblocks were set up, and planes of the Civil Air Patrol flew over backwoods areas, hoping to spot any automobiles that deliberately avoided the blocks. 8 days went by, during which several leads were followed and then dropped as false. Then in a small restaurant on one of Danville's side streets...
10: Hey, you over there at the bar.
11: Me?
10: Yeah, come here a minute.
11: What are you on?
10: You hungry?
11: Sure I'm hungry. Why?
10: Sit down here. Have a meal on me.
11: What?
10: Sit down and eat.
11: Well, you mean you're going to steak me?
10: Sure. Be my guest. Sit down.
11: You sure there's no catches?
10: Go on, order anything you like.
11: Okay. I only got a quarter. I was just going to have a hamburger. I'll take the turkey. Say, what's the idea? This is a celebration?
10: Yeah, sort of. I always said if I ever made a strike, I'd set up a big meal for some guy who needed it every night for a week.
11: Oh, that's nice. That's real nice.
10: I was hungry once, Buster. I know what it's like.
11: Oh, sure thing. What'd you do? A business deal come through?
10: Why, you might say. Hey, waiter, bring this man the turkey. Yeah, I had a good business deal. And there'll be more coming, too.
11: Ah, that's good. A nice guy like you. A nice guy like you, he should always make out.
7: All right, Mo. Let's see the captain now.
11: What do you want from me? Where'd you pick me up?
7: You'll find out. Just relax.
11: I didn't do nothing. I swear I didn't.
7: You can tell that to the captain.
11: Oh, you cops, you all alike. You pick up a guy who's minding his own business. Big deal, captain. What am I supposed to do, Bow?
7: Just take it easy. Come in. All right, Mo. You first.
11: Don't shove. That's all. Don't shove.
7: All right, sit down over there, Mo.
12: Hello, Mo.
7: Nice going, Mo. He does a better job of acting each time.
12: Well, you know how it is. A guy can't be too careful.
7: All right, Mo. Go ahead and spill what you know.
12: Well, it's like this. There's a guy. His name is Jerry Keaton. For the last week now, he's been spending a lot of dough. He even spent some on me. He said it was a business deal, but it sounded kind of fishy to me. I thought you better know. You told me to be on the lookout.
7: Later, Jerry Keaton was picked up in Danville's business section. He was soon in my office at police headquarters. There you are, Keaton.
10: Thanks. I was real thirsty.
7: All right, you had your glass of water. Now let's start all over again.
10: But I told you, you guys are crazy dragging me down to headquarters. I didn't do anything.
7: Where'd you get the dough you've been flashing?
10: I earned it. Where do you think?
7: Oh, come off it, Keaton. We checked. You haven't worked for 2 years.
10: But it's true.
7: Now listen to me, Keaton. You're in real trouble. The only way you'll get along is to tell the truth. Now, where'd you get that money?
10: All right, I'll tell you. I didn't want to say.
7: I'm listening.
10: An uncle of mine died in Australia and left me his fortune. He started out as a newsboy and worked his way up to...
7: Cut it out, Keaton. Now, you better listen. A man may die because of that holdup. And if he does, no Australian uncle's going to help you.
10: Sure.
7: Get him out of here, Lou. Turn him over to Kelly. Have him booked on suspicion.
12: All right.
7: Come on, Keaton.
10: Look, you guys can't hold me. I don't know nothing about no bank job. I told you.
7: Detective Division, Captain Link. Oh, hello, Tom. Now, what's that? Ah, I see. All right, thanks. Lou, can you come back here a moment? Kelly's putting him in his cell right now, Captain. Might be our man, all right. I'm not so sure now.
12: Why?
7: Just got a call from Tom Haines. He just found out from a neighbor of his that this neighbor's brother-in-law lent a .32 automatic to a friend for some target practice. Never got it back. Friend said he lost the gun.
12: Well, what's that got to do with Keaton?
7: Just this. The name of the friend who first borrowed and then lost the gun is Scarce. Floyd Scarce.
12: Scarce, the laundry driver?
7: Mm-hmm. Our innocent friend, the laundry driver.
2: 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Hear how Dr. Freud faced his personal dilemma, whether to drown his curiosity about mental medicine and stay within the conventions of his day, or to follow his astonishing inclinations and court ridicule or worse from the established members of his profession. 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Now, back to Gangbusters and Captain O. Thornton Link, formerly Chief of Detectives, Police Department, Danville, Virginia.
7: Once the unexpected information on Floyd Scarce was received, Gangbusters listeners, a new element had entered the case. Almost immediately, a check was begun on Scarce's background and financial condition. And the next day, in my office...
13: Come in.
7: What'd you find out, Lou?
12: Good deal, Captain. First, Scarce has always been a quiet, respectable guy. Nothing unusual about him.
7: Well, that's no help.
12: But that's not all. Just yesterday, he paid off a bank loan he's owed for a long time, and he bought himself a flock of new clothes.
7: Yeah, he's spending money, too.
12: Yeah, he is.
7: Yeah, just a minute.
13: Detective Division, Captain Lang.
14: Are you in charge of the detectives?
13: Yes, ma'am.
14: I told them I didn't want to talk to anyone but the man in charge.
13: I see. What can I do for you?
14: Well, I found a gun.
13: What's that?
14: A gun. I found a gun behind my house.
13: What kind of gun?
14: Oh, I don't know. A gun. Listen, are you sure you're the man in charge?
13: Yes, I... Let me have your name and address, ma'am. I want to come down to see you. Here we are, Captain.
15: Yes. The woman out in front must be the one who phoned me.
14: Are you Captain Link?
13: Yes, ma'am.
14: Well, I'm glad you're here. I was getting real nervous with that gun around.
13: Where is it?
14: Oh, I didn't touch it. Wouldn't dare touch it.
13: That's very wise, ma'am. Now, suppose you show me where it is.
14: All right. It's around behind the house. Come on, I'll lead the way.
13: All right, ma'am.
14: They didn't want to let me talk to you at first. But I always insist on talking to the man in charge. The way to get things done.
13: Nice lawn you have here.
14: Yeah. High school boy comes by and looks after it. Oh, you see that little brook behind the house? It's where I found the gun.
13: How'd you happen to find it?
14: Well, there's a place in the brook where I like to dip out water sometimes for the flowers, but it's all blocked up with twigs and things. I started to try to clear it out. Here we are. Isn't it pretty here?
13: Yes, ma'am. Where's the gun?
14: Oh, well, if you'll bend down here, this is where I was clearing out the twigs. It's at the bottom.
13: Yeah, I see it. I'll get it out, Captain. Go ahead.
14: Oh, be careful. Don't point it at me.
13: Don't worry, ma'am. I won't. Here you are, Captain. It's a 32.
14: You think someone lost it?
13: That's possible. Excuse me a minute, ma'am. Hello.
16: Yes, Captain.
13: Good day. This is just about 2 blocks from his house. What time does he get through with his route?
16: He ought to be home now.
13: Mm-hmm. Well, let's thank the lady and go pay Skierce a visit.
9: Yes?
13: Can we come in, Mr. Skierce?
9: Hi, the captain again. Sure. Sure, come on in.
13: Thanks.
9: Yeah, make yourselves at home. Want me to fix some drinks?
13: No drinks, Mr. Skierce. We want to talk to you.
9: Sure. Well, you might as well sit down.
13: We'll stand.
9: Oh. Well, I'll sit down. Tough day. Now, what can I tell you? I think I gave you all the information I had, but if there's anything else...
13: There is. Ever see this gun before?
9: No. No, I never saw it before.
13: And then where's the .32 you borrowed?
9: Oh. Well, you heard about that.
13: Yes, we did. Where is it?
9: I think I'll fix myself a drink. I lost it. One day I had it, the next day it was gone. You sure you don't want a drink?
13: No, thanks.
9: I wanted to take some target practice. That's why I borrowed it.
13: Did you know the man at the bank says the gun used on him was a .32?
9: Oh, no, wait a
13: and
9: minute.
13: And he says that whoever held him up knew the bank's routine very well, especially their morning routine.
9: Look, I don't know anything about that holdup. Just what I told you, nothing more.
13: Then why did you try to hide the gun?
9: I didn't. I told you. I lost it.
13: In someone's backyard.
9: I don't know anything about it. Maybe somebody found it, and then maybe he dropped it in the backyard.
13: Mm-hmm.
9: You got no right to question me like this. I haven't done anything.
13: Then you've got nothing to be afraid of, have you?
9: That's right. You have nothing to be afraid of.
13: Sit down, Mr. Skierce.
9: All right. Look, I'd be glad to help you if I could, but there's nothing I can do.
13: That's what you said before. Where's your telephone?
9: Right over there on the table. You can use it if you want.
13: Thanks. Lou?
16: Here, Kim.
13: Call the hospital. See if Mr. Wilson, the bank employee, is well enough to come down to headquarters for a lineup.
16: Right.
9: Hey, what are you going to do?
13: Give you a fair chance, Skierce. You said you had nothing to do with that holdup. All right, I'll see if you're telling the truth. I'll see if John Wilson recognizes you.
9: But you can't make me come down to headquarters. You'll have to arrest me to do that.
13: But that's exactly what we're doing, Mr. Skierce. You're under arrest. Sure, you're up to this, Mr. Wilson?
5: Oh, yes, I'm all right. I'm anxious to see the man apprehended.
13: I think we've got the right man for you. Sit down here, Mr. Wilson. I'll come out and get you as soon as we're ready for you.
5: Fine.
17: Oh, so there you are. How long is this farce going to go on?
13: Not much longer, Mr. Skears. Who'd you get for the lineup, Lou?
16: Three of the boys, Haynes, Cook, and Jensen.
13: Good.
16: I got Jerry Keaton, too. I thought it'd be a good idea to have him in on this.
13: Fine. Where are they?
16: Being outside the other door.
13: All right, go bring him in.
16: Right.
18: All right, come on in, fellas. You too, Keaton.
17: I'm getting tired of being pushed around
18: here. It'll be over soon. Come on, over this way.
13: All right. Now, you Skears, you Keaton, here's what I want you to do. These other three men are detectives. Wilson doesn't know any of them. They're all about the same height and general shape as the man we're looking for. I want you to line up with them, and when Wilson comes in, I want you to stand perfectly still. Understand?
17: Yeah, sure, sure.
13: How about you, Skears?
9: Well, I understand, but I don't like it.
13: Not asking you to like it, I'm asking you to do it. Okay, get in line.

0: like it.
1: Not asking you to like it. I'm asking you to do it. Okay, get in line. Lou, get Wilson.
2: We're all set, Mr. Wilson.
3: Good, good.
2: Now, when we go in, you'll see five men. Look at them carefully and try to pick out the one that hit you over the head.
3: You're sure it's one of them?
2: Well, you're the only one that can tell us that.
3: All right, I'm ready.
1: All right, Mr. Wilson. Here they are. Look at them carefully.
4: I don't have to, Captain. There he is. Right there. There's the one.
5: Keaton. Pointing to Keaton.
6: He's crazy.
1: Are you sure, Mr. Wilson?
4: Yes, yes. I'd never forget him. It's him, all right.
1: All right, thank you very much.
4: Is that all?
1: That's all for now. I appreciate your coming down.
4: It's all right. It's all right.
1: Thanks a lot, men. You can go, too. Keaton, stay where you are.
6: How about Skiers? Don't let him out of here.
1: That's eating you, Keaton.
6: I'm not taking the rap for both of us. That's what's eating me.
1: You mean Skiers was in on it with you?
6: You bet he was. If I get set up, so does he. I'm spelling.
1: Oh, you dirty squealer.
6: Hold it, Skiers. Hold it.
1: All right, Keaton. What's the story?
6: It was his idea. He knew the bank. He got the gun. He drove me to the bank in his truck. I went in, I pulled a job and walked to the truck and we drove away.
7: He's lying. I never saw him before.
6: Sure, you never saw me before. How's your dog? Do you still keep your liquor on that table in your living room?
7: All right. True.
1: What about the money, Skiers? Where is it?
7: I'll show you. I'll take you to it. For a year, I planned it. Seems so easy. Perfect.
1: Not perfect enough, Skiers. It never is. Skiers led the detectives to a garage behind a vacant house located near his. There, beneath a thin layer of soil, the officers found a pillowcase bulging with the stolen money. The next day, March 1st, 1954, the grand jury returned indictments charging both men with armed robbery. They received speedy trials and were sentenced to long terms in prison, which they are now serving.
8: Thank you, Captain O. Thornton Link, former Chief of Detectives, Police Department, Danville, Virginia. And now, Gangbusters Nationwide Clues, broadcast every week to assist American police in their war against the underworld. Attention all citizens. Be on the alert for a convicted murderer, Patrick Eugene McDermott, wanted by the FBI for unlawful flight to avoid confinement. Listen carefully to his official description.
9: Age 56, 5'4½", 172 pounds, brown hair, graying, medium complexion, may seek work as a hospital technician, machinist, barber, or composer of crossword puzzles. This fugitive has a 1-inch oblique scar over left eyebrow. Tip of left index finger amputated, has tattoo of red and blue bulldog head right forearm, has complete set of upper and lower dentures, which he may not be wearing, sometimes wears glasses, is interested in astrology, and composes crossword puzzles.
8: McDermott reportedly carries a snub-nosed revolver in right coat pocket. Consider him dangerous. Attention all citizens. Be vigilant for Herbert Bechtel, wanted by the FBI for unlawful flight to avoid prosecution for the crime of robbery. His official description.
9: Herbert Dennis Bechtel, age 37, 5'7", 175 to 80 pounds, stocky build, brown hair, brown eyes, ruddy complexion, may seek work as a beekeeper or a dairy man. This man has a 2-inch scar on chin. Nail on left ring finger is marred. He has a 6-inch scar on back of left leg. Ball of his left heel has been amputated, causing limp. He may be wearing mustache and long sideburns and have hair

0: denied and unofficially waived.
1: Caution. Bechtel may be armed and has reportedly stated that he will not be taken alive. He should be considered extremely dangerous. If you have any information concerning these clues, notify your local police, the nearest office of the Federal Bureau of Investigation, or Gangbusters at once. Tonight's Gangbusters case was dramatized by Art Wallace and directed by Leonard L. Bass, with Bob Haig, Maurice Tarplin, and Bryna Rayburn in leading roles. Gaylord Avery speaking.

0: same CBS station to amazing facts in The Case of the Jealous Wife on Gangbusters.
1: You know, some marmalades get some of their tang from added flavoring. While Robertson's Golden Shred gets all of its tang from Seville oranges. What would you rather have for breakfast?
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0: Our story for this week has been called by everyone who has read it, Really Adult Radio. We believe it is beautifully written and quite a story. We knew we would have to have an unusual actress to portray the girl, and we finally decided on a young lady who has made a remarkable reputation for herself in motion pictures in a very short time. She's coming back after the final curtain to tell us a most interesting story about herself. And right now, we want you to meet in person our guest and star, who has made such an impressive debut a year ago in Whistle Stop, Miss Georgia Curtwright.
1: Thank you, Les. I'm thrilled and excited about our story and about my appearance in your theater.
0: Well, thank you very much, Georgia. I want to talk to you immediately after the play.
1: I'll be ready and waiting.
0: Fine. Now, curtain going up. Places, everyone. Curtain. The curtain is up, and here's the play.

0: Disturbing the peace, fighting with the neighbors, and striking his wife. You'll be Mrs. Nubbins?
1: Yes, Your High Honor.
0: You merely address me as Your Honor.
1: Oh, please excuse me, Your Honor. We've never been in court before. Bill, that is, Mr. Nubbins.
0: Very well, you're excused. Anybody could make such a mistake. Now, Mrs. Nubbins, did your husband strike you?
1: Well, no, that is not exactly. It didn't hurt a bit, Your Honor. You see, it was like this.
0: Mrs. Nubbins, something tells me that you're about to perjure yourself, and that I won't have in my court. William Nubbins, did you strike your wife?
2: Yes.
0: Yes, what?
2: Yes, Your Honor.
1: He didn't mean it. I mean to strike me. It was an accident.
0: No doubt. Then I'll fix you up with a bit of accident insurance so that you won't be struck again for at least 10 days.
1: Oh, no, Judge. Your Honor, don't. Bill ain't going to hit me again, ever. He's not bad. It's just that, well, he's just bullheaded. 10 days in jail might be all right for an ordinary man, but it wouldn't do Bill a bit of good. He's unusual, really.
2: Now, will you keep still before he gives me 20?
0: Unusual punishment, eh? Mrs. Nubbins, suppose you tell me what this disturbance was all about. Then maybe the court can fix the penalty.
1: Well, it all started over some flowers. I kept hinting I wished I had some flowers, and Bill said I was nagging, and I said I wasn't. I was only hinting. Well, Bill said only sissies brought flowers, and he wasn't going to be caught carrying flowers through the street. I said if he was a man, he'd carry anything he liked through the street. He said he was a man, and I said he wasn't. Well, naturally, that made him angry.
0: Mm.
1: Well, one thing led to another, and till I began to cry, and that always makes Bill more angry. And then he told me to stop, and I couldn't, and then he said if I didn't stop, he'd hit me. So you see, Your Honor, it was my fault. If I could have stopped crying, then I could have stopped Bill from hitting me. And then the neighbors wouldn't have come in, and there wouldn't have been a row, and we wouldn't have been here.
0: So it was flowers which precipitated the disturbance, eh? You like flowers?
1: Oh, yes, Your Honor.
0: Did Mr. Nubbins ever bring you flowers?
1: Once. 6 years ago, when we were married.
0: I see. Nubbins?
2: Yes, Your Honor.
0: I hereby sentence you under penalty of this court to deliver in person for 10 successive days, starting today, one bouquet of flowers, not of the same variety, to your spouse, Millie Nubbins. We'll assign the stoutest officer on the force to see to it that the sentence of the court is carried out. Let's see, possibly Officer Monahan. Yes, the very man.
3: Mother, what in the world are you doing?
4: I'm packing. Never mind taking off your hat. You're leaving just as soon as I can get this suitcase tied shut.
3: Well, you can just put that suitcase down, Mother. I'm not leaving.
4: Not leaving? After what he did last night? I heard about it. He struck you.
3: Oh, sit down, Mother. Yes, Bill hit me. It wasn't hard, and it didn't hurt me.
4: You brute. How can you go on living with him?
3: Because I think that blow did something to Bill. Deep down, he's ashamed, and he just don't know how to tell me. You know how stubborn he is.
4: For once, we agree. All men are.
3: His pride's hurting, and he's suffering.
4: He's suffering? He... Millie, are you sure you're not dazed from the beating that big tramp gave you?
3: Oh, it wasn't a beating. Stop saying that, Mother. It won't happen again.
4: You don't know men. After the first beating, the next comes easier. Soon it's a habit. It's like stealing.
3: No, I can't believe that. Because as soon as Bill hit me, he went silent and just looked at his hand. Somehow I knew Bill had hit me for the first and the last time. Why, he was so flustered he couldn't even argue with a judge.
4: What judge? What in the name of heaven?
3: Oh, Bill had a row with the neighbors and someone called the police. We went to court and I just got back.
4: That settles it. Take that suitcase and come with me.
3: No, Mother.
4: Millie, can you give me one sensible reason for staying?
3: I gotta find out what that blow did to Bill.
4: He struck you. What more do you need to know?
3: It may be the end of everything. It may mean that Bill and I can start all over again from the time he struck me.
4: And how long is it going to take to find out?
3: Oh, I don't know. A week, maybe. 10 days. Yeah, 10 days.
4: What's the water for?
3: It's for the flowers. Bill ought to be here any minute.
5: Hey, anyone here?
6: Hey, you make big noise. There's something you want?
5: Yeah, I want a bunch of flowers.
6: Oh, like that you buy flowers. You don't love flowers, no?
5: Do I? Hey, what's your gag? Look, I just want to buy some flowers.
6: There are many kinds of flowers.
5: Well, give me some, any kind, just so they're cheap.
6: First you make big noise, now it's cheap flowers you want. You don't love flowers.
5: No, I don't love them. Look, lady, I just want to buy some.
6: I don't understand you. Flowers which you don't love, you want to buy cheap.
5: I don't love fish either, but I buy it. Listen, I'm in a hurry. Wrap up anything handy and let me get out of here.
6: I don't think I sell you my flowers.
5: No, why not? I can pay for it.
6: You have too much noise and hurry up to buy that which is beautiful.
5: What is there about flowers that makes everyone a little nuts? First it was that old Billy Goat of a judge, now it's you. Look, here's my money. Now do I get some flowers?
6: Not right to buy something that has no meaning. For you, my flowers got nothing to say. Go, buy fish for your belly. Not my flowers for a soul you don't have.
5: All the blasted drivel. What do you mean I ain't got a soul?
6: Hey, it's Officer Monahan. Hello, Monahan. That's a good man. It's a pleasure to sell him flowers.
5: Listen, I guess I don't know much about flowers, but, well, my wife, she's sick. She's crazy about flowers, and I thought maybe she might like a few. Well, what's best for a sick person, huh?
6: Well, red roses. They glow with living. Put them in the corner. The next day, the patient gets out of bed so she can walk over to smell them.
5: Yeah, no fooling.
6: Well, maybe a stretch a little. But they make the patient want to get up and walk.
5: You sure to help my wife?
6: Positive. And when you give them to her, maybe they'll do something for you, too.
5: Or you let me have some?
6: I give them to your sick wife. I'll let you pay for them and be the delivery boy.
5: Okay, a bunch of red roses and step on it. I mean, take your time wrapping them up. Wise guy.
7: Hey, let me smell the pretty posies, Bill.
5: Get your big red nose away from them flowers. You'll make them smell like whiskey.
7: Just a sniff, Bill. My, ain't they pretty? Who wants a posy?
5: Hey, give me them flowers, you
7: pig. Oh, ouch, my shin. Come on, you make it up. It's on top.
4: Millie, what time is it?
1: Oh, Mother, you know the time. Yes, give her 5 minutes. You don't have to stay, you know.
4: I wonder why I do.
1: You want to see Bill fail. Well, you'll only be disappointed when he comes with the flowers.
4: I don't want to see you disappointed and hurt. I'll wait till I can take you home with me. 6 years you've been married to that Bill Nubbins. I don't know why you ever married him, unless it was because I forbade you ever to see him again. I had a nice boy all picked out for you.
1: Harold, what's he doing now?
4: He's still unmarried and has a good job driving a pie wagon. He's getting a raise next week. His third. Millie, he's still fond of you.
1: That's no use, Mother. Here, if you're going to stay, have some tea. Bill ought to be here. It is getting a little late. Hope nothing's happened to him.
4: Nothing ever happens to him. Happens to them what meets him.
1: I think that's why I married him. I met Bill on a streetcar. The next thing I knew, I was in church, and the music was playing, and the preacher was giving me a husband.
4: Well, that's one way of looking at it.
1: That'll be Bill. Now, please don't start anything. You know how he is, Mother.
4: Yes, I know. I won't have to start anything. It'll just happen, like spontaneous combustion. Bill, look, Mother.
8: Oh, so you're here.
4: And why shouldn't I be here, tell me? Since when can't a mother visit her only daughter? Someone has to love and care for her, seems how the man who swore he would is a no good.
1: Now, Mother. Oh, Bill, the flowers. Well, darling, what happened to them?
8: I must have held them too tight.
4: Look like they'd been dragged out of the garbage can.
1: Oh, now, that's not so. They're just a little crushed. But look, they're perfectly fresh. And these two are just wonderful. Don't they look grand in that picture?
4: A little lonely, if you ask me.
8: Nobody did.
1: They're so lovely. Doesn't it just do something to you? Inside, I mean, to know something can be so beautiful. Well, the whole room looks different just because of a few roses. Isn't it wonderful what a few flowers can do, Mother? And didn't I tell you Bill was going to bring me flowers?
4: Don't make sense. Bill Nubbins, why are you all of a sudden bringing flowers to my Millie? Millie, don't let him fool you with them flowers. If I was you, I'd find out what put the idea of buying flowers in Bill's head. He don't know a sweet pea from a cabbage and cares less.
5: Is that so? Ain't I got a right to buy flowers? They got to mean something before you can pay out money for them. You don't think I'm going to pay out money for something that ain't got no meaning, do you?

0: Why, Mrs. Murphy, come right in. I'll make you a cup of tea.
1: And is Mr. Nubbins home?
0: No, he'll be delayed tonight.
1: Oh, thank you kindly. Then I'll come in for just a minute. I can't stay long. Mr. Murphy will be home soon wanting his supper.
0: Oh, you can sit down for a few minutes. Here, this chair's more comfortable. Mm.
1: I come over to see if it's true.
0: If what's true?
1: About Mr. Nubbins bringing you flowers. Whole block's talking about nothing else. From the looks of this room, I can see it's true.
0: Yes, Phil's brought them. And something different every time.
1: And they say that a big policeman comes with Mr. Nubbins every night.
0: Oh, I know. That first night Bill brought me flowers, some street loafers taunted him and tried to take the flowers away from him. Well, I bet Bill asked for a policeman to come along after that. Not that Bill needs protection, of course, but to protect the flowers.
1: Oh, so that's it.
0: Mm-hmm.
1: My, them flowers is beautiful. Just grand. Only wish Mr. Murphy'd bring me some now and then. Ain't seen a flower in me flat since he forgot to close the window and the geranium froze. Told him off plenty. Said he'd get me another plant, but he never did.
0: Oh, he just might have forgot. You ought to remind him of it. If he promised, I'm sure he'd do it.
1: That's all you know. But to get back to the flowers. What started Mr. Nubbins bringing them? Was it because of that row last week when the neighbors came in and found him beating you?
0: He wasn't beating me. He was just angry and talking loud. But, yes, that's when the flowers started.
1: But all them flowers. And every night. It's because of a little row. When's it gonna stop? No man's gonna keep on saying he's sorry.
0: Well, it's more than that. It's a man's way of telling a woman all the nice thoughts she has for her.
1: Hmm.
0: But just too bashful to say out loud. You know how men are, Mrs. Murphy, about saying those nice little things. It just sort of pop out of a woman's mouth natural-like.
1: Yes, I know. Men are such strange creatures. I well remember the day.
2: Is Mrs. Murphy...
1: I was just leaving.
2: Mrs. Murphy, where's my supper?
1: Don't shout at me. You'll get your supper.
2: When? After a hard day's work, I want a hot summer when I come home.
0: Oh, now, Mr. Murphy, she just dropped in for a minute to see the flowers.
2: Oh, so it's flowers you want. And while you were talking with Mrs. Nubbins, did she tell you why she has them?
0: No, Mr. Murphy, no, you don't have to.
1: Mr. Nubbins brings them.
2: Don't you know that Bill Nubbins was hauled into court for beating his wife, and a soft-headed judge gave him the queerest sentence ever passed in a man?
1: No. What was that?
2: Well, he says to Bill Nubbins, under penalty of 10 days in jail at hard labor, you are to bring Mrs. Nubbins a bunch of flowers for 10 days. And then he appoints the biggest policeman he can find to see that the will of the court is carried out to the letter of the law.
1: Oh, Mr. Nubbins has a policeman so the boys in the street won't take his fine flowers away from him. Shame on you, Millie Nubbins.
2: Now do you want flowers? If to get them I had to bust you one and go to court and have a policeman with a big club follow me around. Just think of the disgrace.
1: Oh, I'm thinking what a fool I've been. Sitting here and listening to Millie Nubbins going about her no-account husband. And as for you, Mrs. Nubbins...
0: Now, Bill, please don't start anything. Mrs. Murphy just came in to say hello.
2: Yes. And it took her all afternoon listening to your wife give her a cock and bull story about the flowers your judge makes you bring to your wife. Just wait until the day after tomorrow, Mrs. Nubbins, and see what you get.
1: What do you mean?
2: Oh, the sentence is up. One more time, Bill Nubbins has to bring flowers and then he's paid his fine.
1: And will I be here that day to see what kind of flowers you get, Mrs. Nubbins? Come, Mr. Murphy, let's be going.
0: Hello, Bill.
3: Where's your mother?
0: She went home for a few days.
3: Oh, what am I going to do with these? There ain't another thing in the house.
0: I guess I'll have to use a milk bottle. What kind of flowers are they, Bill?
3: Oh, they're snapdragons. They get the name because when you give them a little pinch like this, they make a mouth. You see it? Snapping open and shut.
0: They're just beautiful, Bill. They're just about the loveliest flowers I've ever seen.

0: Good evening, Mrs. Nicolakopoulos.
1: Hello. Do I know you?
0: Know me? And I've been here 9 times in a row.
1: Oh, so that's you who it is. You don't seem the same man. Maybe my flowers had a talk with you, no?
0: Now, where did you get that idea?
1: The first time you come, you were a big noise, slapping on my counter, telling me what a big hurry you're in. Not until the other night, you began to wish me good evening. Say, I forgot to ask you, how's your wife?
0: How's my... Oh, sure, she's fine, just fine. Home from the hospital.
1: She must be a wonderful woman.
0: Sure. Sure, Millie's all right.
1: Yeah, you must love her very much to buy them flowers so often.
0: You got it all figured out, haven't you?
1: No, you're still a puzzle. I sell to you because I believe you when you say they're for your wife. But there's another reason. And this you don't tell to me.
0: Yeah, you've been talking to Monahan?
1: No, my flowers tell me. They said this man who comes every night at the same time, he's hiding something. He's not happy when he buys your flowers. I says to them, you gotta do something for this man so he ain't gonna be ashamed of... Which is very fine in him.
0: Okay. It's getting late. Make it a bunch of mixed flowers and I'll get going.
1: Yeah, I talk too much sometimes. Tomorrow I'm gonna have something special. White roses. They're the flowers women like most to get from their husbands.
0: Yeah, I thought they liked any kind.
1: Yeah, white roses are the flowers of fate. To a wife, they tell again, her man is all that she believed him to be on the day she married him.
0: Tomorrow I'm a free man again. I can do as I please.
1: Then I'm not gonna be seeing you again.
0: No, you didn't expect me to go on buying flowers forever, did you?
1: No. I was thinking that soon you wouldn't be needing my flowers no more. That's why I offered you my white roses. I see I made a mistake. Good night.

0: I thought you looked like a sensible woman. A pity there ain't more like you.
1: Only the young believe in miracles.
0: Oh, I believe in miracles. Those in the book. I don't believe lies when I hear them.
1: What lies?
0: Let's call them fairy tales. Like those your daughter Millie tells.
1: What's Millie been telling you?
0: That Mr. Nubbins brings flowers out of the goodness of his heart. Not because the judge makes him for the beating he gave her.
1: Well, I thought there was a catch, but I couldn't quite figure what it was.
0: Well, when they went to court, the judge says he'd put Mr. Nubbins in jail unless he brought Millie some flowers every night for 10 nights.
1: Never heard of such nonsense.
0: It's the gospel truth. I had it straight from Mr. Murphy.
1: So they have to pass a law before my daughter can get a bouquet from that brute.
0: And the poor girl won't be getting any more.
1: I'll have him up for contempt of
0: your
1: court.
0: Your aunt? The 10 days was up last night.
1: That'll be Millie. Oh, Millie, my poor dear child.
2: What are you saying? Hello, Mrs. Murphy.
0: Good evening, Mrs. Nibbins.
1: I know all about the flowers, the sentence the judge put on Bill, everything.
2: Oh, that, everybody knows about that.
1: I know the 10 days were up last night. We won't be getting any more flowers.
2: That's what I got to find out, Mother. That's the important thing I told you about. It's tonight that counts, not the other 10. Tonight I'll know.
3: You're closing late tonight, Mrs. Mickelick. Populous.
4: You betcha, Monahan. I was waiting for a special customer. Save some white roses for him.
3: Oh, that's too bad. You wait all this time and lose a sale.
4: No, it's nothing. The flowers will be good tomorrow.
3: Then why so unhappy about it?
4: For the first time in many years, Nicolacopoulos made a mistake. My flowers had nothing to say to him.
1: Ah, there's no use waiting any longer. I'll start packing.
0: Let me give you a hand.
2: I don't care what you do. And I was so sure. Maybe I was just telling myself a fairy tale after all.
0: Oh, poor darling.
1: If I'd only come tonight, I'd have forgiven him anything. I've been sitting here for the last hour praying for him to come. Yes, praying for him to prove me wrong.
0: Millie. Forgive me, Millie. I came to see this happen, but now that it has, I'm not happy. It is not good to look for pleasure in another woman's tears. I'll run along now, Millie. Mr. Murphy will be worried about me. Come back and see me sometime, Millie.
2: Thank you, Miss Murphy. I will.
3: What's going on here? This shop closes at 9.
5: Oh, no, it can't be. I gotta get in there.
3: Oh, so it's you, Nubbins. What are you doing here?
5: Oh, listen, Monahan, I gotta get them flowers. I can see them there, inside, all done up in a box.
3: What do you want with flowers? Your sentence was up yesterday.
5: Oh, don't you think I know that as well as you? There ain't no law that says a guy can't take a few flowers to his wife, is there?
3: There's none in the book.
5: And, well, if a guy hits his wife, wants to show he's sorry, he can't he? And she goes around lying her head off, telling everyone he didn't mean to hit her. Even telling everybody that the judge didn't make him bring the flowers. I guess he can buy a few flowers just to show people she's right, can't he?
3: You bet he can, Nubbins. Come on, we'll go up and get the key for Mrs. Mikolopoulos. I know where she lives.
5: Oh, thanks, Monahan. It's fine of you.
3: I guess her flowers said something to you, Nubbins?
5: No, how do I know? All I know is they sure mean a lot to a woman. If Millie got a kick out of them that the judge made me bring, what'll she do when I bring these that I bought on my own? She'll be surprised. I bet flowers was just about the last thing she expected to get this night.
3: When she starts crying, she'll tell you how beautiful they are.

0: Now, here is our director, Les Mitchell.
1: And here's our star, Miss Georgia Cartwright. I'm delighted with your performance, Georgia. This has been a real pleasure.
2: I don't know when I've had such a good time. I've been looking forward to being on this program for a long time.
1: Well, then everybody's happy, Georgie. Now, I want you to tell the audience just how and when you decided to become an actress.
2: Well, it was when I was 7 years old, and my mother, who had always wanted to be an actress, taught me a reading for Christmas time.
1: Mm-hmm.
2: I was rather plump and not particularly a pretty little girl, and I stood on that fateful evening and before the audience. I was just terror-stricken. I couldn't remember a line. I just knew I looked terrible, and I was so self-conscious I felt like crying, but I knew if I did cry that everyone would laugh at me. And somehow that line got out of my head, and at that moment, the hand in me came out, and I knew I just had to be an actress.
1: You mean it was as simple as all that?
2: Well, no, not quite. I had to make a tremendous effort to keep my eyes set on my goal, and as you know, life sometimes offers a lot of obstacles to the best laid plans of mice and men. But thank goodness for Seymour Nevinsall, who opened the doors for me.
1: Well, at any rate, here you are, actually an actress. And may I tell the audience that we first became interested in you because other actors told us what a fine actress you were. You know, that's the highest compliment I can pay anyone.
2: That's nice of you, Les. Thanks very much. Before I go, I would like to say thanks to the wonderful cast, and particularly to Ira Gretzler, who played Bill. Bye.
1: Goodbye, Miss Georgia Cartwright.

0: Miss Georgia Curtwright was supported by Ira Grossell as Bill, Virginia Farmer as the mother, Herb Rawlinson as the judge, Peggy Weber as Mrs. Michalakopoulos and Mrs. Murphy, Dick Ryan as Mr. Murphy, Ken Christie as the policeman. Flowers for Millie was written by Joseph Cochran, produced and directed by Les Mitchell, who is here also as your host.
1: Thank you for being our guests, and we hope you'll be with us again next week.
0: Musical score was composed and conducted by Del Castillo. Be sure to listen each week and hear Donald Curtis, John Payne, Gail Storm, Art Linkletter, and many other great actors and great stories selected especially for them. Miss Georgia Curtwright appeared through the courtesy of Seymour Nebenzahl and will soon be seen in his forthcoming production, Heaven Only Knows. Dan Desitel speaking.

0: know, some marmalades get some of their tang from added flavoring. While Robertson's Golden Shred gets all of its tang from Seville oranges. What would you rather have for breakfast?
1: You know, cats have minds of their own. That's why we love them. They really do know what they like. Tibby, Tibby, Tibby.
2: 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And Tabby, she's happier than ever. 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

0: Ladies and gentlemen, hooray! We present from the City Variety's Leeds a cascading comedic cornucopia. Whoa! Of scintillatingly satirical sagacity. Whoa! Perpetrated by players of perplexing propensity.
1: Whoa! Roy, what does all that mean?
2: It means we're back with the same old rubbish. Play the music! Thank you very much indeed, folks, and welcome to the show. Yes, the show that does for the news what mad cows do for burger bars. And we all know who's the happiest man in Britain this week, don't we, eh? Yes, Colonel Sanders. But we're back for our 40th series. 21 years of headlines. Well over 30,000 smutty, vulgar and offensive topical jokes, poking fun at politicians and celebrities. And that's just this week, folks. Well, poor old Frank Bruno took a hammering in Las Vegas, didn't he, eh? Dear, oh dear. The only man who could go more than three rounds with Mike Tyson at the moment is Jim McDonald, isn't it? But lots has been happening while we've been away, eh? I hear that someone called John Major, whoever he might be, wants every large town in England and Wales to have a new grammar school. So every Labour MP in the country will have somewhere to send their kids. Oh. Yes, why not? Oh, and the Labour Party were advised that shaving their beards off would make them more voter-friendly. Well, it worked for Claire Short, didn't it? And Will Carling stepped down as England captain. Yes. He didn't think it was right while he was still scoring with Wales, you see. My golly. They don't muck about in Leeds, you know. Mind you, Diana is said to have stayed calm after being involved in a multiple car crash. Yes, she exchanged her name and address with the other drivers and her phone number with two of the paramedics, you know. I heard that Prince William received 54 Valentine's cards, eh? They never change those boys at Eton, do they? They really don't. And the BBC governors have announced a tough crackdown on sex and violence. What a shame. Yeah. Oh, and June used to enjoy going to their office parties, didn't you, love? Back to showbiz. The wife of pop star Prince is expecting a baby. Yes, they're going to call it the fetus, soon to be known as the child of the artist formerly known as Prince. Either that or Jeff. They're not sure. I saw in the papers that Gillian Tailforth and Jeff Knights have bought a new house with everything they could possibly need. Landscape gardens, a luxury kitchen, and a lay-by outside. Yeah. Oh, and according to recently discovered evidence, Florence Nightingale was a drug-taking, sex-obsessed lesbian. Pity she's not alive today, really, isn't it, eh? She'd be ideal for a part in Brookside, wouldn't she, eh? Oh, yes, and an American man is divorcing his wife after he came home early one day and discovered she was having an affair over the Internet. He became suspicious when he found a computer with only its socks on hiding in the wardrobe. And what about the 102-year-old man who's just become the world's oldest dad? There's a chance for us all yet, you see. The baby's got its mother's eyes and its father's liver spots, you know. Still with the aged, the world's oldest brothel keeper has retired at the age of 93. Yes, he says it's time to have a rest and put her feet down. Man left his wife this week because she always gargles with TCP just before they make love. He's lucky. Cleggis does it during, you know. But the silliest story of the week was about the woman who painted her husband's manhood red because he was having an affair. Well, at least somebody had fun watching paint dry, didn't they?

0: Oh. Philip, don't do that in the theater. And do stop launching your targets from the tip-up seats.
1: If you say so, old girl, I don't know what we're doing here anyway. I just told the coachman to take us home from the airport a different way. Through the city for a bit of variety, huh?
0: Exactly. And very pleasant it is here, too, although one is a little nervous being so close to York.
1: Yes. I don't think they'll ever forgive you for making Sarah their duchess. I really don't. But at least it gets us away from Boddy and Big Ears, doesn't it?
0: Diana and Charles?
1: Yes.
0: What are those two playing at?
1: God knows.
0: First he contacts the press, then she contacts the press, then he contacts the press.
1: Yes. Bally pair of them are responsible for more leaks than Yorkshire water, really. The sooner it's all settled, I
0: think. Perhaps if they had a talk alone together, they could come here for, what does Diana say, a time of healing.
1: Oh, steady on, Liz. This is Leeds, not Lourdes, you know.
2: Mumsy, Pop.
1: Oh. Edward.
3: Divine to schmooze with you. It's too, too... Mwah, mwah, mwah. Mwah. Read greatly.
0: Edward, how nice to see you, but read greatly. Is that the real Queen's English?
1: It is the way he says it, I promise. What are you doing here, boy?
3: Well, you know me, Pox. I'm game for anything theatrical. I've slapped on the makeup for Mr. Lloyd Webber, scrubbed out musicians' pits for Mr. McIntosh, and spend all evening manhandling things in the flies. I did that for the experience.
1: Yes.
3: I know all the old music hall acts. Shall I show you my little titch?
1: Not in front of your mother, boy, no.
0: It's very interesting, Edward, dear, but what brings you to Yorkshire?
3: One's researching one's next mega-smash teleproject, Mumsy. Yes. Have you ever seen The Last of the Summer Wine?
1: No, your Auntie Margaret's always finished it before we get there. Blasted. Woman.
3: My boys at Ardent fancied doing something really quirky on location, and they suggested I went off for a scout.
1: Yes, exactly. Worried about those boys from Ardent, I really am.
0: Is Sophie, Edward, dear? Have you decided to pop the question yet? Shall we book the Abbey? Edward? Oh. How peculiar. He's run off.
1: Oh, don't blame him. The way this family's going, it'd make more sense to skip the engagement and go straight to the separation. It really would. Save him getting into the same blasted mess as the other fellow.
4: Ooh, love, peace, and agreeable vegetarian black pudding.
0: How unexpected, and what brings you here?
4: Well, like, one's been chilling out learning about Yorkshire. See, one's got this white rose.
1: Yeah, I suppose you asked it a few questions, have you? Liz, I warned you not to feed this boy beef burgers years ago, didn't I?
0: And, how are your, difficulties, Charles, dear? Any more solicitors' bills?
4: Ooh, like, wow, nothing's happening while Diana's on holiday. Like, my wife's gone to the West Indies.
0: Oh, really? Jamaica?
1: No, he leaves that to Hewitt and Carling, you know.
4: One says, isn't that the sort of joke they used to tell in theatres like this? What a wonderful architectural gem. One's always been touched by very old things.
1: Yes. Knew we'd get to Camilla eventually. Face like a window cleaner's chamois, you really are. Look, boy, if you want to sort yourself out, why don't you do what I did?
0: Oh, no, dear. He can't marry Lilybet Philopides. No, that's illegal. What's your all?
4: Grandmama, you're in Yorkshire too.
0: Oh, yes, dear. Just been down Doncaster, Chazza, banging a few sprazzies on the JJs. Thought I'd have a deco at this place.
4: You enjoyed a bit of variety, Grandmama?
0: Well, not so much as you lot seem to, dear. Oh, but I still remember seeing that Mari Lloyd George. And, of course, being in this place makes me realise just what we've lost.
4: Well, you mean our heritage, popular family entertainment?
0: No, dear. Royals who know how to act proper.
1: What do you mean?
0: Well, no one's ever going to look back on the way you lot behave and call this the good old days.
4: My lords, gentlemen, and second row forwards.
1: Oi, oi, oi.
4: For your delectation and delight, we present a rumbustuous Rabelaisian recitation.
1: Oi, oi.
4: A suggestive, salacious, sporting songstress.
1: Whoa.
4: A lady with a rude rugby song. I give you your own, your very own, and your welcome to her, Miss Lou Smalls.

0: Oh, and did you see that historians have discovered that nursing pioneer Florence Nightingale might have been addicted to gambling, drink, drugs and sex? Blimey, how could she live like that on a nurse's wages? I don't know. So, was the angel of the Crimea really a she-devil in disguise? Headlines, got a bit of shrapnel lodged in its helmet and went back in time to find out.
1: Damn this war. Damn, damn, damn. I came here to fight, not to lie around in this field hospital.
0: Ah, you'll soon get used to it, sir. What you in with, anyway?
1: Well, Private, I'm afraid I wound up with a soft one.
0: Ah, well, it can happen to the best of us, sir. You know how it is.
1: Yes, I got on the wrong end of a lucky shot from Johnny Turk. Hit me right in the middle of my reconnoiter.
0: Oh, painful, that, sir.
1: Yes, that bullet had my name on it.
0: Really?
1: Dashed awkward, as I happen to be called Lieutenant Colonel Sir Christopher Chumley Fanshawe.
0: Oh. Long bullet.
1: Yes.
0: Long
1: bullet. That's how I ended up in this place. What a hellhole.
0: Oh, don't be so hard on yourself, sir. Oh, hellhole, I'm sorry. My mistake.
1: Just look at this.
0: What?
1: Flies, rats, filth and fungus.
0: Yes, your NHS lunch never changes, does it? Never mind, sir. You keep your pecker up, eh?
1: Easier said than done now. So the surgeon tells me. Still, there's one good thing to come out of all this.
0: Well, it can't be one of my lines. What is it? Fed up with this. I haven't had a good joke for a page.
1: Being sent to this hospital means that I shall be fortunate enough to be tended by the fair hands of that epitome of British womanhood, Florence Nightingale. She's our finest nurse.
0: What? You mean Four Firkin Florrie, the... Well, I say, that was somebody else's teeth in, I don't know. What? You mean Four Firkin Florrie, the biggest boozer east of Balaclava? Do me a favour.
1: Look here, you blackguard. The name of Florence Nightingale is a byword for compassion and selflessness. Where there is suffering, there must she go. Where there is pain, there must she go. Where there is anguish, there must she go.
0: Yeah, she's a right goer, sir, I tell you that. Nice figure, too, you know. We call her the lady with the lumps.
1: Lumps?
0: She's 43, you know.
1: It's a lump. The lamp she uses to brighten up her patient's spirits.
0: And to brighten up her patient's all-night poker games. She's won a fortune off us. What a woman.
1: I cannot believe my ears.
0: Well, have a word with the surgeon. Maybe he'll adjust them for you, sir.
1: Silence! Are you suggesting that Miss Nightingale is a woman of low morals who carouses, gambles, flirts and drinks?
0: Of course I am. Why do you think she's called Nightingale? It's because you can usually find her up a tree in the middle of the night singing her head off, you see?
1: Incredible.
0: Well, you sleep yourself. Here she comes now, doing her rounds. And if any woman's ever done the rounds, it's her. Look out.
2: Hello, boys. It's me again, Florence. I come to make sure you're all right. Hello, Jim.
3: Hello.
2: You're having it off today. The bandage, I mean, saucy. Oh, Bill.
4: Yes.
2: That's a nasty looking hand you got there.
4: Mm.
2: Yeah, better ask the dealer for another one. Anyway, boys, bye for now. See you later. And remember, keep them stiff. Oh, right. You got the lips, of course.
1: What a simply dreadful woman. I hope my stay here won't be too long. By the way, Private, what are you in here for?
0: A strained back, pulled muscles, shortness of breath, drooling, chafed knees and exhaustion, sir.
1: Oh, bad luck. And I don't suppose Nurse Nightingale has managed to find out what caused all that.
0: Actually, she did. I'm her toy boy, you know. Oh, what a beautiful morning. Oh, what a beautiful day.
2: John. You're very perky this morning.
0: Can't you feel it, Norma? The sap rising, the little shoots coming up.
2: Ooh, I wondered what it was, beloved.
0: Time to stiffen the sinews and summon up the blood.
2: Oh, I love it when you talk dirty, John. Come here.
0: Head off. Heaven's sake, Norma, there's no time for that.
2: Oh, but...
0: Spring is in the air. The little lambkins frolic in the fields. Daffodils tilt their petals towards the sun.
2: There's fog in Bradford.
0: There's fog in... Oh, really, Norma. Where's your sense of romance?
2: Oh, sorry.
0: But most of all, the green shoots of recovery are here at last. The feel-good factor is in the air. She's 43, you know. A tide of opinion is turning our way, and all this is due to one man's vision. One man who kept the faith and carried on while all around him faltered. One man who never stopped dreaming the impossible dream. One man who did it his way.
2: Yes, beloved. Where is Kenneth Clark, by the way?
3: He's over here trying to get some bloody sleep.
0: Clark, what are you doing in our bed again?
3: Well, the old grizzly's locked me out, hasn't he? I thought I might be able to get some kip over here. Fat chance of you two nattering away.
2: Oh, you should be pleased. I was complimenting you.
3: Pleased? Surprised is the word.
2: I was about to say that although you're a fat, lazy, good-for-nothing, ill-mannered, uncouth...
3: Oh, carry on, Norma. You've got me going now.
2: Despite all those things, you do seem to have got the economy right at last.
0: Yes, Clark. How have you done it? What's the secret of your success?
3: Buggered if I know.
0: What?
3: Well, I just do what I've always done. Nothing. Seems to me Lawson and Lamont were always tinkering with things, having initiatives. I can't be doing with all that.
2: So you're what they call a laissez-faire, non-interventionist Friedmanite?
3: No, I'm what they call a lazy blighter. I go back to sleep now, it's all I say to you.
2: Oh, bless him. He's just like a little baby.
0: Yes, dribbling all over the sheets.
2: But he is right, you know, John. Maybe if you lot stopped interfering all the time, things would get better. I mean, look at the NHS. That old man who had to be flown all over Britain because your city rules stopped him being admitted anywhere.
0: Oh, we found him a bed eventually.
2: Yes, in an MFI warehouse near Dover. And look, we must have Virginia Bottomley.
0: Oh, yes, we must.
2: Well, does she have to keep turning up everywhere, swanning around at the League Cup final like she's royalty?
0: That shows how much you know, Norma. Actually, Leeds have offered to buy her from us.
2: Really? Why?
0: Well, apparently Tony Yeboah needs a right winger who can put across a load of balls. And that's something she's always done supremely well, I must say.
2: All right, then, what about Gummer? You could get rid of him tomorrow and nobody would notice.
0: That reminds me. I told him to come round this morning about this BSE business. That'll be him now. Rather fortuitous, really, or there'd be a big gap in the sketch, really.
4: Hello! Anyone for a burger? Wizard wheeze, this BSE. Come along, Cordelia. Stuff another one of these down your mush while Daddy takes a nice picture. You don't mind me bringing her, do you?
2: No, of course not. But aren't you worried about her eating all those burgers?
4: Oh, crikey, no. It's all a load of pish about humans catching mad cow disease. I mean, look at me. It's not affected me. How's it? I shall carry on eating beef, and so will she, won't you, sweetie?
5: No.
0: Richard Clegg is now appearing in Veal Meat Again at the Dewsbury Abattoir. Now.
4: Oh, well, we'd better be going.
0: I think Cordelia already has. Look at the mess she's left here.
2: What? Oh, no. Aren't you going to clear it up, Gummer?
4: What, me? Clear up my own mess? I'm a Tory minister, for heaven's sake. Come along, Cordelia. Come on.
2: Oh, it's just not fair, beloved. You were doing so well.
0: Yes.
2: Up to single figures in the opinion polls, and now this BSE thing's making you look untrustworthy again.
0: Yes, the whole thing's a complete disaster.
2: Oh, well, look on the bright side, dearest. You have achieved one thing no other Prime Minister has ever done.
0: Oh, what's that, beloved?
2: Well, with everyone banning British beef, you're the first person who's ever managed to achieve complete European unity.
0: Yeah! Right, next, please. Good morning, Mr. Friggins. And what can I do?

0: Good morning, Mr. Friggins. And what can I do for you?
1: Well, Doctor, you know I've been worried about this here beef scare.
0: Yes.
1: Well, I decided it were all nonsense.
0: Really?
1: Yes, and last night I had beef burgers, beef tea, steak, and a couple of meat pies.
0: I see.
1: And when I woke up this morning... this had happened.
0: Good Lord. Looks like you've got a pound and a half of the best end, eh?
1: That's about the size of it,
0: yeah,
1: Doctor.
0: Just a minute while my patients stop applauding those outside. In the... Do my eyes deceive me? Yeah?
1: Oh. What is it, Doctor?
0: Well, are those a couple of Yorkshire puddings?
1: That's right. They've risen quite nicely, haven't they?
0: Yes, they have, yes.
1: But can you help me, Doctor?
0: Oh. Let me have another look. Well, tell me, do you have any problems with dripping?
1: Not really, no.
0: Mints?
1: I have to since this happened. Yeah. So what do you suggest, Doctor?
0: Well, Mr. Friggins, I'm afraid there's only one cure. Drastic surgery.
1: Oh, no.
0: Yes. There's only one problem.
1: Oh, what's that?
0: Will you carve or shall I?
1: Oh!

0: impressed.
1: Doctors were amazed recently when a baby was born the size of a biro.
2: Trouble is, it keeps falling down the back of the sofa.
0: The funeral took place recently of the man who invented nylon.
2: It was very moving. There wasn't a drip dry eye in the house.
0: A man is being paid £500 a week to measure and draw the busts of over 2,000 women for a medical survey.
2: Jammy sod. She's 43, you know.
1: Stephen Fry is to play Oscar Wilde in the new film.
2: Well, actually, he plays him for the first hour, then another actor takes over.
0: Princess Diana allegedly described Prince Charles as a flop between the sheets.
2: Yeah, she got... yeah, she got fed up of having to hum the national anthem every night.
1: A survey has revealed that people are least likely to have sex on a Tuesday.
2: Well, apparently that's the night they like to stay at home with the family, you know.

0: The Duchess of York has managed to solve all her financial problems.
1: Yes. She's sold Beatrice and Eugenie to a couple of Turkish waiters, you know.
0: A woman went right off sex after a bath fell on her in a B&Q store.
1: The husband says since going there, he's done nothing but DIY.
0: And that's the end of the stock press.
1: But I'll be back next week unless I'm slaughtered by public demand. Ta-da for now!
2: The news headlines direct from the City Varieties Music Hall in Leeds and starring Roy Hudd, Chris Emmett and June Whitfield with Peter Moss and the headliners. The announcer was Richard Clegg. Sketches were by Mike Coleman, Michael Dines, Jed Parsons, Tony Hare, Peter Hickey, Richard Sturman and Ben Ward and Dave Lamb, Mark Christenden, Alex Paniuk, Glenn Mitchell, Simon Littlefield and Stuart Curry with songs by Richard Quick and Jeremy Brown. Additional lines by J.A. Sinton, Pete Sargent, Dennis McHale, Phil Rosen.

0: Hey, Roy.
1: What?
0: Roy, what's happened to you? Your shoes and your trousers, they're wet through.
1: Well, it's not my fault. It was a bloke standing next to me in the toilet.
0: Oh, dear. Who was it?
1: Uri Geller.
2: We had a party last night. It's one of the places in a worse shape. You know how it is. 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

It's the Irene Dunn, Fred McMurray Show, starring Irene Dunn as Susan Armstrong, owner and editor of the Hillsdale Morning Star, and Fred McMurray as George Harvey, the paper's ace reporter. And tonight we find Fred and Irene, that is George and Susan, spending a quiet evening in the... Wait a minute, something's going on here.

0: George, wake up.
1: Hmm? What's the matter, Susan? Where are we?
0: At the movie, George.
1: Oh.
0: This is where we came in.
1: It's a good movie. I go out every minute of it.
0: You've been asleep for 15 minutes.
1: I never close my eyes.
0: Come on, let's get out of here.
1: Wait till I get my shoes on. There. Yeah, let's go. Will you excuse us, please?
0: My goodness, he's awake.
1: Excuse us.
2: About time.
1: I'm sorry. Excuse us, please. Thank you.

0: Isn't it a wonderful night, George?
1: Yeah. What did you say, Susan?
0: I just commented that it was a nice evening.
1: Oh, sorry. I was checking to see if I had my own shoes on.
0: Oh, dear. Well, so much for romance.
1: You know, I really enjoyed the first half of that double feature. I will admit I did relax a little during the second feature.
0: You could hear you relaxing all over the theater.
1: I never snore. I just breathe heavily.
0: George, you were breathing so heavily, no one could hear the gangsters shooting each other.
1: A gangster picture? I thought it was about a boy and a dog.
0: Oh, George. Oh, wait a minute. Hmm? I want to look in this window.
1: Oh, jewelry.
0: That first film was nicer, wasn't it?
1: And that married couple in it sort of made me think of you and me, Susan. Except that we're not married, of course.
0: Well, how clever of you to notice.
1: Huh?
0: I mean, clever of you to notice the resemblance.
1: Oh.
0: The way they always understood each other.
1: Mm. Basically, I thought the man was pretty much like me. I mean, he knew how to handle women.
0: You always phrase things so delicately, George. Handle women. You make them sound like crates. Mark this side up.
1: Well, some women are more like crates than others, of course.
0: Thanks very much.
1: But take you, Susan. You're more like a delicate violin, capable of beautiful music, when the bow is in the hands of a master.
0: Someone who understands women.
1: That's the idea, yes.
0: George and his magic violin.
1: You know, Susan, when I think of the men who struggle through life without the slightest understanding of how to handle women, it frightens me.
0: Well, if I find any, I'll send them to you for music lessons.
1: It's all very simple, really.
0: You mean handling women?
1: Yeah. You see, you just flatter them a little, appeal to their vanity, and then you
0: Yes, do go on, George.
1: Well, in talking about women, I certainly didn't mean you, Susan. You see...
0: Well, what, am I a great horned owl or something?
1: No, not at all. It's just that I don't think of you as a...
0: Well, what do you think of me as?
1: You know, Susan, if I didn't understand women so well, I'd think you were mad at me. Good morning, Sammy. How are you this bright and shining morning?
2: Hi, Mr. Harvey.
1: Do I detect the shadow of worry darkening your fuzzy cheek?
2: It's my girl, Mr. Harvey. She won't talk to me.
1: Oh. Any particular reason?
2: She says I'm a beast.
1: Well, you could have fooled me.
2: Does Miss Armstrong ever refuse to talk to you, Mr. Harvey?
1: Never, Sammy. Miss Armstrong and I are always on the very best...
2: Good morning, Sammy.
3: Hi, Miss Armstrong.
1: Oh, how are you, Susan? As I was saying, Sammy...
2: I was telling Mr. Harvey about my problem, Miss Armstrong. My girl won't speak to me.
0: Well, how fortunate that you came to a specialist in women, Sammy.
2: Mr. Harvey,
0: he plays on them like violins. Don't you, George?
1: Well...
2: Mr. Harvey, you wouldn't go to see my girl and talk to her, would you?
1: Well, as a matter of fact, Sammy, I'm pretty busy right
0: Why,
1: now.
0: Why, of course he would, Sammy. With his great insight into the feminine mind, why, he'll have her eating right out of your hand.
2: Would you, Mr. Harvey, would you?
1: Well, not that I wouldn't like to, Sammy, but...
0: Well, now, you just give him her name and address, Sammy, and he'll go right out there this evening.
2: It's Shirley Patterson, Mr. Harvey, 4213 Elm Street. And will you tell her I'm not a beast?
1: Well,
2: gee, thanks, Mr. Harvey. I certainly wish I knew as much about women as you do.
1: Oh, it's nothing, Sammy, really.
0: Now, I think that's an adequate description.
1: I take it you're doubtful, Miss Armstrong, of my ability to successfully resolve this little situation.
0: You want a one-word answer, George?
1: Sammy, you may set your little heart at rest. My full knowledge of women is at your disposal.
2: You hear that, Miss Armstrong?
0: My congratulations, Sammy. You have just been made full partner in a bankrupt firm.

0: Would you go to the door, Cousin Maybelle? I'm washing my hair. Of
1: course I will, Cousin Shirley.
0: Oh, and is it Sammy Blair? I don't want to speak to him. He's a beast.
1: I'll tell him.
2: Good evening.
1: Well, aren't you the tall one? Won't you come in?
2: Thank you. I was looking for Miss Patterson.
1: Well, you certainly found her, you tall, lean bloodhound, you.
2: You mean you're Miss Patterson?
1: Mm-hmm. But my friends all call me Sug.
2: Oh, short for sugar, huh?
1: You've been peeking.
2: Well, you're sure you're Miss Patterson?
1: You're disappointed?
2: No, not at all. No, indeed. It's just that I expected someone a good deal younger.
1: Well, I wasn't expecting you at all, so we're even. Now, you just sit right down. Oh, no, not over there. Here. That's better. And now you can tell me your name.
2: George. George Harvey, that is.
1: My favorite name, George Harvey.
2: It is. It's quite a coincidence.
1: And why did you want to see me, George Harvey?
2: See you? Oh, yes. Well, Sammy sent me.
1: Now, isn't he the sweet thing? Has he got any more like you?
2: No, I'm the only one of this model.
1: I just love a man who says witty things.
2: About Sammy.
1: Who?
2: Sammy. It seems he has a sort of juvenile crush on you.
1: Oh, well, isn't that exciting? Did you always have that little dimple in your chin, John?
2: Well, it's nothing. About Sammy.
1: You don't mind me getting closer. It's so fascinating to watch that dimple when you talk.
2: Well, it's more of a cleft, really.
1: Say something, John.
2: About Sammy.
1: Oh, and those shoulders. You must have been a college football man. All-American.
2: Well, on my mother's side, yes. But as I was saying, Miss Patterson...
1: Shug.
2: As I was saying, Shug, about Sammy...
1: What about Sammy?
2: Well, he wanted me to tell you he wasn't a beast.
1: And how about you, Joe?
2: Me?
1: Are you an utterly ruthless beast of prey?
2: Why, no, not at all. No, siree.
1: Well, I hope you don't mind my asking, because I never go out with anyone who's just not a perfect gentleman. You are for sure?
2: Oh, positively.
1: Good. Then I'll get my hat and coat and be right with you.
2: But I... Sammy, you'll never believe I'm doing this for your own good.

0: Good morning, Mr. Harvey.
1: Oh, how are you, Sammy? Miss Armstrong come in yet?
0: She'll be a little late this morning. Well?
1: Well, what?
0: My girl. Did you use your great knowledge of women to straighten her out, Mr. Harvey?
1: Well, we had quite a chat, Sammy. Quite a chat. Sammy, did it ever occur to you that Miss Patterson might not be just the girl for you?
0: Why not? A girl is a girl, Mr. Harvey.
1: Oh, true, true. But, you see, Sammy, Miss Patterson is a little too, well, how will I put it?
0: Up late last night, Mr. Harvey?
1: Well, as a matter of fact, I was, Sammy. You see, Miss Patterson wanted to...
0: Mr. Harvey!
1: Now, wait, Sammy.
0: And I thought I could trust you.
1: Don't jump at conclusions, Sammy.
0: I should have learned from history.
1: From history?
0: My old Standish. He sent John Alden to ask for Priscilla's hand because he trusted him.
1: Now, wait, Miles. I mean, Sammy, this whole thing is silly. It's just...
0: Take her. Take her, Mr. Harvey. But the next time you come to me for a loan before payday...
1: No dice.
0: Ha!
1: This kid is a monster.
2: Not going to the office this morning, Miss Susan?
3: Shortly, Patience. I got a phone call a few minutes ago from Miss Patterson. She's most anxious to see me before she goes to high school.
2: And who is Miss Patterson?
3: Sammy's little friend. They've been having a puppy love fight of some kind. And George Harvey, the man who knows women, went over to her house last night to patch things up.
2: I suspect the worst.
3: Well, George means well, Patience.
2: And when you've said that, you've said everything. Well, you...
3: There she is. I'll go, Patience.
2: All right, Miss Susan.
4: Miss Armstrong?
3: And you're Shirley Patterson. Come in, Shirley.
4: I can't stay a minute, Miss Armstrong. But I thought it was my duty as a fellow woman to come.
3: Well, won't you sit down, fellow woman?
4: No, thank you. Miss Armstrong, have you found out that all men are beasts?
3: Why, no.
4: Well, it's true. Sammy, back in the days when we were still speaking, used to tell me about the wonderful relationship between you and Mr. Harvey. Oh, it was an inspiration to both of us.
3: Well, thank you.
4: Then I found out about Sammy.
3: A beast?
4: Oh, utterly. But I could have survived if I hadn't found out about Mr. Harvey, too.
3: But how did Mr. Harvey reveal his true colors?
4: My lips are sealed. But, Miss Armstrong, did you know he was absolutely faithless?
3: George?
4: He revealed himself last night.
3: Last night? You mean when he came over to see you on behalf of Sammy?
4: That's why he said he was coming.
3: He had ulterior motive?
4: Miss Armstrong, my lips are sealed. But what do you think of a man who comes on behalf of another and then betrays his trust?
3: The lowest of the low.
4: Well, perhaps I shouldn't have shattered your illusions. But as a fellow woman, I thought you ought to know the truth about men.
3: Beasts. Every one.
4: Beasts. Well, I have to go. I've got freshman algebra at 10.
3: Well, thank you for coming, Shirley. And don't be too hard on Mr. Harvey. Perhaps he just couldn't help himself.
4: Help himself? Miss Armstrong, he wasn't even trying.
3: Good morning, George.
1: What? Oh, Susan, nice morning, isn't it?
3: How did things go last night with Sammy's little friend, that is?
1: Sammy's little friend?
3: Miss Patterson.
1: Oh, that little friend. Well, things were very friendly. Yes, indeed.
3: She came to see me this morning.
1: She what? What did she tell you?
3: That all men are beasts.
1: Oh, now listen, Susan. Before you jump to any conclusions...
3: She apparently thinks you are quite smitten with her, George.
1: Oh, nonsense. I mean, I was friendly, of course, but...
3: How could you double-cross Sammy like that?
1: Susan, I'm sure this can be explained, say, in a couple of days or so.
3: You mean your mad affair is continuing with her?
1: Well, as a matter of fact, she did say something about tonight,
3: George,
1: but...
3: I have an idea.
1: You have?
3: Yes. Now, why don't you take Sammy's little friend to the Ming room tonight... And then Sammy and I will accidentally wander in, and then we can patch it up between the two of them.
1: What two of them?
3: Well, Sammy and his little friend, of course.
1: Susan, I don't think you quite understand.
3: Of course I understand. Didn't I just talk to the girl this morning?
1: Well, then I don't understand. You don't mind my going out with her?
3: No, I think it's perfectly sweet of you, George.
1: But...
3: Just don't mention about her coming to see me. She was so cute about telling me everything, as a fellow woman.
1: But...
3: Then I'll see you tonight, George.
1: But I... I'm just beginning to wonder. Do I really understand women?

0: And now back to our two stars, Irene Dunne and Fred McMurray, and the second act of our story. As the plot thickens, Susan Armstrong thinks her ace reporter, George Harvey, is showing up tonight at the Ming Room with Sammy's friend, Shirley. But actually, it's Shirley's older cousin who... Well, if you haven't been with us from the beginning, just try to catch up, will you?
1: Don't you just love soft lights and sweet music, Georgie?
2: What? Oh, yes, swell, swell.
1: George Harvey, I don't believe you're listening to a single word I say.
2: Of course I am, Shook. I was just looking around to see who's here, that's all.
1: Expecting someone?
2: No, no, just looking, that's all.
1: Well, you're just about the jumpiest boy I ever went out with. Would you excuse me while I powder my nose?
2: Oh, sure, sure, of course. Take all the time you want.
1: Now, don't you jump away from me.
2: I should never have come here in the first place. Susan, I should have said... Susan, you're a woman and I'm a man. And if you...
3: Why, George Harvey.
2: Susan.
3: Well, imagine seeing you here.
4: Hi, Mr. Harvey.
2: Well, Sammy, just like old times, huh?
3: I persuaded Sammy to come out to dinner with me to forget his troubles. Are you alone, George?
2: Alone? Sure. Well, I mean, not exactly.
3: Well, then you don't mind if we join you.
4: I'd rather not, Miss Armstrong. When a friend who you think is a friend turns out to be not a friend any longer... I'd rather not.
3: Oh, come on, Sammy. There, now, isn't that better? Well, isn't this cozy, George?
2: Yes, it's going to get even cozier. Would you care to dance, Susan?
3: Maybe later, George.
2: Sure. How about you, Sammy?
4: I wouldn't even dance with you if you were a woman.
2: Well, no accounting for taste. You're sure you don't want to dance, Susan?
1: Well, how nice company.
2: Well, if you'll all excuse me, I just remembered I have to...
4: Miss Patterson, are you the one with Mr. Harvey? I thought it was Shirley.
2: Who's Shirley?
3: George Harvey. Where's Shirley?
2: Who's Shirley?
4: Gee, Mr. Harvey, have I been misjudging you?
3: And have I?
4: Just wait till I tell Shirley.
2: Oh, not that anybody's going to answer me, but who is Shirley?
1: My little girl cousin, Georgie. Aren't you going to introduce me?
2: Well,
3: never mind, George. We're leaving. Come on, Sammy.
4: Sure. Gee, Mr. Harvey, I think you're swell.
2: Oh, thanks, Sammy.
3: And if you want to know what I think, George
2: Harvey, shall we dance?
3: I'd rather die. Come, Sammy.
4: Sure, Miss Armstrong.
1: Well, now, what brought that on, Georgie?
2: And just this morning, she was so understanding.

0: Mr. Harvey.
1: Hello, Sammy.
0: You know what? I made it with my girl again, Mr. Harvey.
1: Swell.
0: I went over to her house after we left you last night. She says that I'm still a beast, but alongside of you, I'm a saint.
1: I was glad to help out, Sammy. That's Shirley, isn't it?
0: There was just a harmless confusion in your mind between her and her cousin.
1: Harmless confusion? Sammy.
0: Yes, Mr. Harvey?
1: I guess you know quite a bit about how to get along with women, don't you?
0: Sure. Anything I can help you with, Mr. Harvey?
1: Well, there exists a slight chill between Miss Armstrong and myself.
0: Because of Shug, huh?
1: Well, as near as I can figure out, yes. So, Sammy, if you could suggest anything that...
0: How about getting her out of town?
1: Shug? How?
0: Well, there's a fella she's sort of engaged to in her hometown, Buford Jackson. Now, I could call her and pretend to be Buford and insist she come home.
1: Oh, that's no good, Sammy. With all due respect, you couldn't sound at all like this Buford.
0: You'd be at her house and take the call.
1: I would? Sammy, you really think it...
0: Mr. Harvey, out of my wide knowledge of women, I guarantee that this will work.
1: Out of your wide knowledge of women, huh? Well, I guess you know best.

0: Going home soon, Miss Armstrong?
1: I'm working on some editorials tonight, Sammy. Why?
0: Oh, nothing, nothing. No date with Mr. Harvey this evening?
1: I rather imagine that Mr. Harvey is busy cementing relationships between the North and the South.
0: You misjudge him, Miss Armstrong.
1: You mean he's worse than I think he is?
0: A heart of gold. Well, I gotta go out and make a phone call.
1: Why don't you make it here?
0: Well, I just like to throw money around.
1: Oh, well, now, it's a private call, Sammy.
0: Oh, no, it's just a...
2: Good evening, ma'am. Is this the office of the Morning Star?
1: Why, yes.
2: Buford Jackson, your servant, ma'am.
0: Buford Jackson?
2: Is there a George Harvey working in this establishment?
1: Well, yes, Mr. Jackson.
2: Laying my cards right on the table, ma'am. I received a telegram from my little cousin Shirley telling me that my fiancé was running around with this George Harvey. My aim, ma'am, my aim is satisfaction.
1: Oh, dear. Just how good is your aim?
2: Best in the country.
1: I see. Well, Mr. Harvey isn't here right now. He's on an assignment to Alaska. But if you want to leave your card...
2: Why, thank you, ma'am, but I better be getting over to my fiancée's. But if that Mr. Harvey should return from Alaska, I'll...
1: Yes?
2: I can't describe it to you, ma'am. I'm just too tender-hearted.
1: Oh, dear.
3: Can't you sit down for just a minute, George?
4: Hmm? Oh, I didn't realize I was standing.
3: I've seen some jumpy little old boys in my time, but never anything like you. Here, sit down beside me, Georgie.
4: Sure. Would you mind moving over so I could sit next to the phone?
3: You expecting a call?
4: Well, you know what the air raid wardens say. In case of an attack, always be close to a phone.
3: You sit right down, Georgie, and talk to me so I can watch the exciting way your little old Adam's apple bobs up and down.
4: Come on, Sammy.
3: What's that, George?
4: I said this is dandy, isn't it?
3: You're acting very cold tonight, George.
4: Am I? Well, I guess there'll be nights like this. Sammy. I'll get it. Hello?
5: Hello, is this the home of Miss Maybelle Patterson?
4: Oh, long distance, huh? Long distance.
3: Hey, is it for me?
4: Yes. Go ahead, long distance.
5: Who said anything about long distance, and who is this talking?
4: Well, of course I'll take the message. Cut out the corny dialect, Sammy. Sure, go right ahead.
5: Who is this talking?
4: Yes, this is George Harvey. Oh, Buford, huh? Well, how are you, Buford? I certainly will take a message for her. Go right ahead.
5: Sir, am I talking to George Harvey?
4: Stop poking it up, Sammy. She might hear you. What's that you say? You wanted to come right home. Well, you know best, Buford.
3: George, let me talk to him.
4: You haven't got time to talk to Maybelle, you say? Well, that's too bad, Buford, but I'll give you the message. Yes, indeed.
5: Sir, would you kindly explain what this is all about?
4: Well, it's been nice talking to you, Buford. Sorry you can't come up and visit us. Oh, some other time, huh? Well, goodbye, Buford. Sammy, that's the corniest southern accent I ever heard.
3: George, why didn't you let me talk to Buford?
4: Well, he seemed to be in a big hurry, but he was very insistent about your coming home. Wants you to come home immediately.
3: Oh, I wonder if he found out about us, George. Oh, Buford is just a wild bull when he's jealous.
4: Oh, there's nothing to worry about, Suge. Buford's a long way from here. But you know, long distance is a wonderful thing. It sounded as though he was calling from right around the corner.
3: Will you be sorry to see me go, George?
4: Oh, of course I will. But if Buford's waiting, I guess I can be big about making the sacrifice.
3: I just can't understand why he didn't want to talk to me.
4: I guess he had to get back and fight the boll weevils. Well, if you need any help packing, let me know. I'll send Sammy over. Drop me a line sometime, huh? Oh, hello. Well, as I was saying, Shug, if... Who are you?
2: I, sir, was just about to ask you the same question.
3: Buford, what are you doing here?
4: Buford? But I didn't... glad to know you.
2: You're George Harvey?
4: Well, I... that is,
3: Buford,
4: I...
3: Buford, don't you dare! Buford! Oh, Buford Jackson, I should never speak to you. You put your big fist right in his pretty little old green eyes.
1: Mr. Harvey here, Sammy. I've been looking all over for him.
0: He's lying down on the couch in your office, Miss Armstrong.
1: Oh.
0: With an ice bag over his eyes.
1: Is he conscious?
0: I think so. Sometimes with Mr. Harvey, it's pretty hard to tell.
1: Yes, I know. Well, I'll go in and sympathize with the world's greatest authority on feminine psychology.
0: He'll improve, Miss Armstrong. I promise to teach him everything I know.
1: He could use it.
4: Who is it?
6: It's me, you gorgeous hunk of fighting man.
4: Sure.
6: Now, don't take that eye stag off your tired little old eyes, Georgie. I'll just sit here and stroke your cute little old bony forehead.
4: Well, I wouldn't, Shug. You see, this is Miss Armstrong's office, and if she comes in here and sees us, she might not...
6: Oh, it's better that way, Honeysuckle Blossom. Then you'll just have to choose between us, once and for all.
4: But, Shug, you've got to go back home with Buford.
6: How can I go home with Buford after I've been out with you?
4: Look, all you have to do is go down to the bus terminal. The rest is easy.
6: Georgie, I'm a woman, and you're a man.
4: That's not the right way to look at it, Shug.
6: Oh, take off that ice bag, Georgie. Gaze into my violet eyes and then tell me. Which of us do you choose, you little old fighting fool, you? Well, George.
4: Susan.
6: Oh, George.
4: Of all the low, sneaky, underhanded
1: you
4: tricks...
1: You should have seen yourself. You were turning pale right under the ice bag.
4: Well, all I have to say, Susan, is that if... Of course, I knew all the time that it was you.
1: Oh, you did.
4: Of course I did. Susan, you don't actually think that George Harvey would be fooled by a mere woman, do you?
6: Yes.
4: Well, I was just asking, that's all. Just asking.

0: Our stars, Irene Dunn and Fred McMurray, will return in just a moment.
1: Of course, you have to admit, Susan, that the whole thing arose from a perfectly natural mistake.
2: What mistake?
1: Well, if I hadn't assumed that Sammy was going with Shug instead of with Shirley.
2: Oh, that wasn't a very bright assumption.
1: But you have to admit that she was attractive. Shug, I mean.
2: Oh, of course.
1: But still, being with her couldn't compare with being with you, Susan.
2: Couldn't it?
1: Her eyes didn't compare. Her voice didn't compare. Her hair.
2: Oh, you're sweet, George. How did this compare? Well?
1: Could you give me that again? I'm still a little on the fence.
2: George.
0: Irene Dunn and Fred McMurray will be back next week in another exciting comedy adventure in the gay new series, Bright Star. This is Wendell Niles inviting you to join us then.

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2: Revolting People by Andy Hamilton and Jay Tarsus. With Jay Tarsus, Jan Ravens, James Fleet, Hugh Dennis, Penelope Nice, Tony Maudsley, Philip Pope, and Andy Hamilton.
3: Do you have to do that, son? These accounts are not easy to add up, and I'm finding it hard to concentrate. Besides, I don't think the chickens like being juggled.
4: Yes, they do, Father. With them, it's like they're flying, the way puppet birds do.
3: Yes, but they're flying in very fast circles. And their clucking sounds like a cry for help.
4: No, that's excitement. You just don't know how to read chickens.
3: Please stop it, Joshua. You might damage them. And those two scrawny specimens are virtually the only assets we have left.
4: Is the shop doing badly, then?
3: You can say that again.
4: Why?
3: Why what?
4: Why do I have to say it again? I don't like saying stuff again. It always makes me feel like I'm being ignored. And then before long, I find myself wondering if I'm some kind of idiot.
3: Oh, I wouldn't waste your time wondering about that.
5: Evening, Father. Evening, Joshua.
3: Mary, where have you been? I wanted some help with these accounts.
5: Oh, I've been off in the woods doing secret training with the Revolutionary Militia, preparing for the day we strike at the heart of the British Empire. And after that, I went shopping at Obadiah's.
3: Our rival store, Obadiah's?
5: Yes.
3: But you always say Obadiah's an English-loving, two-faced Judas.
5: And nobody sells nice soap.
4: He sells everything. It's a great shop.
5: And loyal customers get given a discount. You should offer that, Father.
3: I don't have loyal customers. I don't even have loyal children. Don't you two realize that Obadiah's obscenely large emporium is one of the reasons nobody's coming to this shop?
5: Oh, don't exaggerate, Father. 6 people came in today and they left with their arms full of goods.
3: They were bailiffs. We were repossessing on behalf of creditors.
5: What about that old lady?
3: Yeah, she wanted to know how to get to Obadiah's. Now, admittedly, Obadiah's is only one of the problems dragging us under. There are other factors.
6: Evening, all.
7: Evening.
3: And here they both are.
6: Stand easy, Sergeant.
7: Permission to unscrew my wooden leg and soak my aching stump, sir.
6: Yes, permission granted.
3: I'd rather you didn't grant permission, Captain. My customers find that stump a little off-putting.
7: Well, personally, I think the stump could be a bit of a crowd puller, sir. Morbid curiosity packs them in every time. Why do those chickens look dizzy?
6: And, what have you been up to today, dearest Mary?
5: Oh, this and that.
6: We've spent all day on patrol in the woods, searching for armed rebels.
5: Did you find any?
7: Of course not, we're not stupid.
4: You look tired, Captain.
6: Oh, you could say that again.
4: No, I'm not going to, and you can't make me.
6: I see you're doing your accounts, Samuel. Gracious me, that's a big number. The one with all the exclamation marks after it, and the drawing of the little stick man hanging from the gallows with the word me written underneath.
3: Yeah, well, that's a pretty depressing debit column, and it's not helped by the fact that I'm legally required to lodge and feed you and the sergeant here. And I suppose now you'll be wanting supper.
6: No need, Samuel. We bought some victuals at Obadiah's.
3: Obadiah's?
6: Yes, it's a very impressive store. Yeah. There's soothing music from a mechanized harpsichord. And one of his boys holds the door open as you leave and tells you to take care now.
3: You see, how can I possibly compete with harpsichords and homilies from door-holding children? No, if money doesn't materialize in the next few weeks, this shop will go out of business and my children will have no inheritance.
4: Oh, you mustn't worry about me, Father. As you know, I'm going to be a doctor.
6: A doctor?
4: Yeah, the animals. I love animals.
6: But you spend a lot of your time hunting animals.
4: But hunting animals is an expression of your love for them, Captain. Ask any huntsman.
7: Yeah, but who in their right mind is going to spend money just to make sick animals better? I mean, if a critter gets sick, you kill them and cook them.
6: That's right.
7: Yeah, and if it's a tortoise, you grill it and pretend it's a pie with feet.
6: Well, I'm with the sergeant, Joshua. I can't see it working.
4: Why not? Animals like me. All sorts. Cats, dogs, pigs, bears.
3: Well, bears only like you because they think you're one of them. on account of your height and the fact that you're so good at wrestling and raiding those beehives.
4: Well, that's my dream, Father.
3: Well, dreams are not reality, son. Reality's a nightmare. A nightmare that's accelerating pell-mell towards bankruptcy, poverty, starvation, which is a slow, lingering death, I'm told.
5: Father, you're panicking.
3: I know, and knowing I'm panicking is making me more panicky. That's how panic works. Panic begets more panic. And before you know it, you're in the madhouse, chained to the wall and biting through your own tongue.
7: Samuel.
3: Until the dreadful final panic that stops your heart beating and then, wah!
7: Apologies for kneeing you in the bollocks, sir, but I... But I did need to get your attention. Perhaps we could have a quiet word in the corner?
3: Yeah, I can limp that far if you can.
7: Right. You see, the thing is, sir, you do have a possible answer to your problems. Namely, and to wit, that somebody has offered to buy the shop from you.
3: Oh, you mean my erstwhile wife?
7: And her buxom Scottish nighttime lady friend. Yeah, now what's the problem with accepting their offer?
3: Two problems. Namely, shame and humiliation.
7: Oh, I've never seen the point of shame. What's done is done, and you can't put the piss back in your bladder.
3: Well, that's hard to argue with, but it still leaves humiliation.
7: Well, when you look like I do, humiliation's not worth worrying about either, is it? I mean,
3: well, it worries me, and I'm not prepared to suffer the indignity of selling to the woman who humiliated me all those years ago by deserting me for the charms of some home-breaking female nipple tweaker.
7: Now, don't fall victim to pride, Sam. It's one of the three deadly sins.
3: Three?
7: Yeah. Pride, sloth, and envy.
3: What happened to wrath, gluttony, avarice, and lust? They're sins.
7: Well, not in Stepney, they're not.
8: Sam! Sam!
3: Oh, no.
4: Shall I let Ezekiel in, Father?
3: Oh, go ahead, son. My spirit's broken anyway.
9: Felicitations.
3: Shouldn't you be at work?
9: Work? Oh, yes. Well, I've taken a short sabbatical to bring you momentous tidings. Perhaps the most momentous since bold Odysseus stood on the Ithacan shore and revealed to his beloved Penelope...
3: Just give it to us without the dead Greeks.
9: Your Aunt Sybil has died.
5: Our Aunt Sybil has died?
9: Yes.
3: You mean our beloved, extremely wealthy Aunt Sybil has died? Oh, that's very sad. I'll miss her terribly.
10: Why are you dancing like that?
3: Well, see, I'm dancing with grief. Grief is a funny thing. It affects people different ways. Personally, I break into a tarantella.
10: Turn cartwheels.
3: Woohoo! Yeah. That too. See, it's an old family tradition. Aunt Sybil loved cartwheels.
4: Well, I think I remember her. Wasn't she the one who hit you with a plank of wood if you smiled at her?
3: Yeah, well, she could be a little on the stern side, but deep down, she had a heart of gold.
7: Exactly how rich was she?
9: Well, as I understand it, her late husband was a slave trader who made his fortune from his two for the price of one offers.
3: He died last year.
10: How old was he?
3: 41.
10: Oh, pretty good innings, then.
3: Yeah, above average.
9: Aunt Sybil inherited all her fortune from him, and now we'll inherit from her.
3: Well, first of all, the we is inappropriate, as you are not an elephant. And what I also find distasteful is you should be sharing out her fortune when the poor woman is barely gold. I mean, cold.
10: Were you all very close?
3: Close-ish, yes. But sadly, we didn't see as much of her as we'd have liked because,
5: She was a horrid old witch.
3: Oh, Mary, you are very wrong to call her a witch because, because she didn't float when they threw her in that pond and... thereby proving she wasn't guilty of witchcraft. Witchcraft!
7: When is this will being read?
3: Oh, do you mind, McGurk? I have just lost a member of my family. And right now there are more important things than when is the will being read. In fact, I'm so upset I very much doubt if I shall even attend.
11: And I bequeath my remaining assets to... Actually, do you mind not peering over my shoulder like that, Mr. Oliphant?
3: Oh, sorry, Snavely, just trying to read ahead.
11: And if you could desist from salivating, only you're staining my coat.
3: Sorry.
11: My remaining assets to be divided equally between my surviving relatives, to wit, my abysmal flop of a nephew, Samuel Oliphant, his two appalling daughters, and gigantic cabbage of a son. They are a truly pathetic bunch, but they are family.
3: Bless her heart.
5: I have a question.
11: Yes, Cora?
5: May I inquire as to what dear Aunt Sybil's remaining assets amount to?
11: £28,000.
3: Jesus Christ!
10: be praised.
5: What?
11: My sole condition is that all the Oliphant family stand in the town square at noon on the first Saturday after my death and proclaim their belief in our Lord, the one true God. And if any of them should fail to do so, then none of them is to receive a single penny.
12: Well, there's no problem there.
3: Well, we can do it now if she wants.
9: The Oliphants are God-fearing folk.
11: Are you an Oliphant?
12: He is my husband.
9: And the father of her child. Well, I am.
12: Absolutely. Is that the only condition in the will?
11: Yes, it is. Each Oliphant will be 7,000 pounds richer, including the big kid in the corner with the chickens.
3: Well, of course, that is good news, Mr. Snavely, but it's tempered by the upsetting loss of our dear departed Aunt Sybil.
11: You'll get over it.
3: Well, yeah, I suppose so. After a suitable period of mourning.
13: Woo-hoo!
3: who needs more cognac? Captain, can I top you up?
10: Oh, this is high-quality grog, Samuel.
3: Yeah, I know. I bought it in Obadiah's, which is a most impressive store. In fact, I like his shop so much I might buy it. Cora, what are you going to do with your share?
12: Ezekiel has already drawn up a grand design for our share.
9: Oh, yes, and I intend to fulfill my ambition of standing for political office.
3: But nobody will vote for you.
9: That's where the money comes in.
12: Money won't change us. We'll only spend it on essentials like horses, servants, a few carriages.
3: What of my grandson? Does he get anything?
9: Indeed he does. He gets a fine education with the most erudite of tutors schooling him 14 hours a day, 7 days a week in the wonders of Latin, Greek, Hebrew, divinity, mathematics, logic, hyperbole, and rhetoric.
3: Oh, so the little fellow's just going to have fun, fun, fun.
10: It's an ambitious plan, Ezekiel, but what if the child doesn't have the intellect for such arduous studies?
9: Oh, come. Of course he will. After all, he is my son, isn't he?
3: Absolutely.
7: Yeah, he is very much your son.
10: What about Joshua? What will he do with his money?
3: Animal doctoring. In fact, as we speak, he's probably out buying beds and bandages for bulls and bears.
10: And what about you, Mary? What will you spend your share on? Mary? Mary, are you all right?
12: Yes.
7: Yeah, I've just worked it out. 7,000 pounds is the equivalent, roughly, of robbing 360 stagecoaches on that very dark wooded bit of road on the edge of Epping Forest, for example.
3: Looks like my money worries are over, which means I shan't have to throw myself at the mercy of my wife and her Caledonian ear nibbler.
7: Oh, yeah.
9: A toast! To the incomparable beneficence and largesse of the dearly demised dowager, the late Sybil Truscott, nay Oliphant.
7: To the late Sybil Truscott, nay Oliphant.
3: And just think, by this time next week, we'll have collected our due.
12: Well, I, for one, will be proud to declare my faith in the God who has smiled on us so.
9: Hallelujah.
3: Yes, indeed. We'll all be proud to do it, won't we, Mary?
12: I won't be declaring anything.
3: Sorry, Mary, I didn't quite catch that.
12: Well, I shan't be declaring anything because I don't believe in God.
9: Cover the infant's ears, Cora. Blasphemy is in the air.
3: You don't believe in God?
12: No.
9: Oh, Satan is sharpening his pitchfork for you, young lady.
3: Be quiet. Now, Mary, dearest, I think there's been some sort of misunderstanding, see?
12: No, there's no misunderstanding. This is supposed to be an age of rational enlightenment, and yet we still imagine our fate is decided by some old fool sitting on a cloud. Well, I don't believe in him.
9: Fetch a stick, Sam, and we'll beat her back into righteousness.
10: Do you really not believe in him, Mary?
12: No, I can't see the need for him, if indeed it is a him.
10: But from God, all authority is derived. If you take away God, you're left with chaos.
12: Or freedom.
9: Freedom, chaos, it's all the same thing. The stick, Sam, the stick. And make it a big one.
12: Tell her, Father. She's just being selfish. Tell her.
3: No, Cora, I shan't dictate to Mary. I'm proud of the fact that she's a woman of strong mind and independent principle.
12: Thank you, Father.
3: She's also a woman of great intelligence and pragmatism, who appreciates that while principles are important in life, they're not important enough to come between her family and 28,000 big ones. Isn't that right, Mary? Isn't that right, Mary? Isn't that right?
12: I'm sorry, Father. I can't stand up in front of the whole marketplace and say that stuff.
3: You only have to say it. You don't have to mean it.
12: Think of my child. If you deny us this money, you will be forfeiting your nephew's future happiness. Money can't buy happiness.
3: Ezekiel, fetch the stick.
12: One's inner being. well-being is more important than money.
3: Make it two sticks.
10: Please, this is the 1770s. We don't settle disputes with sticks, but with reasoned debate. Mary, dear sweet Mary, let me free you from all this foolish nonsense by proving to you how you're mistaken.
12: Well, just as long as you don't patronize me.
10: I wouldn't dream of patronizing you, my little puppet. But think of it this way. The Bible tells us that God made the world. Now, if there is no God, and he didn't make the world, who did?
12: I don't know.
10: Ergo, you can see that your position is founded on ignorance.
9: Oh, touche, Brimshaw. I had no idea you were such an intellectual titan.
12: Listen, Smugchop, saying you don't know something is not the same as being ignorant. And I will certainly not stand up in public and say I know that which I do not know.
5: This is pure willfulness.
12: You don't need the money. Ezekiel has a well-paid job.
9: But I've been fired.
12: What?
9: With enthusiasm. Enthusiasm for my new career in politics. And little Ezekiel's curriculum.
5: Come, Ezekiel. Let's waste no more breath on this pig-headed ingrat. And you, Father, you prove you're a father for once by taking that godless minx in hand and making her consider the needs of others. Good day.
3: Well, a few more slams should do for that door. Still, soon I'll be able to buy millions of doors. Once Aunt Sybil's money is ours.
12: What makes you think I'll give way?
3: Because I know how important your family is to you, darling. And if you love me, you'll do it.
12: Well, if you love me, you wouldn't make me do it.
3: Just do what you have to do to get the money. That's the American way.
12: I thought America was supposed to be a land of freedom. Isn't that why our forefather Isaiah Oliphant fled here aboard the Mayflower to escape intolerance and repression?
3: No, he fled to escape his creditors and several angry husbands.
12: But I'm sure in part Isaiah came to get away from the tyranny of religious authority.
3: Well, one of his pursuers was a bishop. Because Isaiah stole the roof off Winchester Cathedral, one of the many cathedral roofs he managed to filch.
12: You've never mentioned this before.
3: Well, I'm only giving this family skeleton a good rattle because I don't want you laboring under any more high-minded delusions. Your great-grandfather was a swindler, an adulterer, a whoremonger, and a thief.
7: Yep, versatility, that's the key.
12: Well, my point still stands. People should be free to believe in what they choose, and I believe in the divinity of man.
10: Well, you are in error, madam. And I should warn you that by denying the authority of the Almighty, you are implicitly rebelling against God's chosen monarch, King George. Isn't that right, McGurk?
7: How much can you get for a cathedral roof, then?
10: McGurk.
7: And who do you flog it to? Another cathedral, I suppose. Perhaps one that's already had its McGurk. Roof, Nick. It's a golden circle. It's inspired. It's the perfect money spinner. You just have to stay one roof ahead.
10: Would you please concentrate on the matter under discussion?
7: Sorry. And that is?
3: That Mary should place her trust in God rather than man.
12: Oh, stop this hypocrisy, Father. You never go to church. And the only time I've ever seen you open a Bible was when you got drunk and bet McGurk that squirrels was one of the plagues of Egypt. You don't believe in God any more than I do.
3: Of course I believe in God. You have to believe in God.
12: Why?
3: Because somebody has to take responsibility for this mess. And if it's not God's fault, then we have to take the blame. And that's just not fair.
7: How high is a cathedral roof?
3: Now you listen here, Mary. I will brook no more nonsense. Come noon on Saturday, you'll stand in that square and comply with Aunt Sybil's wishes. I command you as your father. She'll give way in the end.
10: Do you think so?
3: Oh, yeah.
10: I see. And the gesture with the fingers...
3: That was Italian, I think. Well, here goes. Dear Lord, this is the first time in a long while that I've got down on my knees and prayed to you. See, I'm in something of a pickle, and I'm not sure what to do. Perhaps you could send me some kind of sign, or even an angel.
7: And he dingled and dangled, it's dingly-dangly-dong.
3: Not funny, Lord.
7: It's dingly-dangly-dong. Oh, Samuel, what are you doing up so late?
3: I'm praying. Would you care to join me?
7: Well, I don't have the knees for praying, I'm afraid. It's dingly-dangly-dong, with shiny green and long.
3: Do you only know songs that are obscene?
7: Well, it's not my fault that folk songs are all about romantic subjects.
3: Romantic?
7: Yeah, all of them. Well, apart from the ones about ships that sail from Liverpool. Never to return now. Mind you, if you've ever been to Liverpool, you'd know that's not such a grim fate.
3: Have you been drinking?
7: Only enough to numb the pain of my existence.
3: How much is that in gallons?
7: Four. Huh. I saw your boy down the tavern, by the way, telling everyone about his animal doctor scheme.
3: People weren't laughing at him, were they?
7: Oh, no more than usual. What is it you're praying for, then?
3: Wisdom.
7: Ah, wisdom. Sounds sort of profound when you say it like that, doesn't it? Ah, wisdom.
3: Tell me, McGurk, do you believe in God?
7: Ah, God.
3: Stop it, McGurk.
7: Sorry.
3: You believe in the Almighty?
7: Well, it's compulsory, isn't it? I mean, legally, you're obliged to believe in all that biblical stuff. You know, Adam and Eve and their talking snake, Jesus and his water into wine dodge, Moses and the three commandments.
3: 10 commandments.
7: I know, but I don't count the 7 that aren't practical, you know. I regard thou shalt not steal and the like as just helpful suggestions, really.
3: I just don't know what to do, Sergeant. Yeah. This whole business with Mary and Aunt Sybil's money is causing so much ill feeling, especially between me and Mary.
7: Yeah, I have heard rude words being exchanged, yeah, and your Mary knows more rude words than a sailor's parrot.
3: Yeah. No, I don't know. I'm in a state of bewilderment.
7: Ah, bewilderment.
3: Stop it! What do you think I should do?
7: Well, the way I sees it, yes, you could force Mary to comply, but at the risk of destroying her love for you. And is anything worth that? It's only money, after all.
3: Well, that's funny coming from you, McGurk. I was rather under the impression that money was quite important to you.
7: Well, what made you think that?
3: Oh, I don't know, little things like the way you steal from my cash box. Obviously, I read too much into that.
7: Yeah, you see, all I know is, when the ordure hits the bucket, the love of a daughter counts for more than money.
3: You know, McGurk, I've got this nauseous feeling in the pit of my stomach that tells me you just might be right. Or it could be gas.
7: Oh.
13: Oh. Hello, McGurk. I wasn't expecting to find you down here at this hour.
7: Oh, couldn't settle, miss, on account of Captain Brimshaw talking in his sleep, yeah? He keeps shouting out your name.
13: Really? I wonder what he's dreaming about.
7: I don't. Anyway, why are you up at this late hour, miss?
13: Oh, I can't sleep either. I came down to get some water.
7: Water?
13: Yes, to drink.
7: To drink?
13: Yes. Would you like some?
7: Oh, no, miss, but you go ahead and indulge your little foible.
13: Oh, what's that on the table? Oh, you've been drawing pictures.
7: Yeah.
13: What's this one? A drawing of St. Paul's Cathedral?
7: Yeah.
13: An incredibly long ladder. Leaning up against the dome.
7: Yeah. Just dreaming.
13: You draw well.
7: Well, thank you, miss.
13: And this is one of my sister Cora. Naked. Why is she naked?
7: Because I haven't drawn her clothes on yet. See, an artist works in stages, you see.
13: Tell me, McGurk, as a disinterested observer, am I being...

0: artist works in stages, you see.
1: Tell me, McGurk, as a disinterested observer, am I being pig-headed over this whole Aunt Sybil nonsense?
0: Well, what do you think, miss?
1: I think I am. I think that I could end up sacrificing my family's love because of an inflexible adherence to principles. Well, what if I do swear allegiance to the Lord? What does it cost me? They're only words.
0: True, miss, only words, and you will retain their love.
1: That's right.
0: Yeah, and all you'll have lost is your honour, integrity, and self-respect.
1: Yes. But the way I see it, Father will never have money worries again.
0: Oh, yes, yes, true. In fact, he'll have more money than you'll know what to do with.
1: Yes, which is nice.
0: Very nice, yeah, provided he doesn't fall into that familiar spiral of excess debauchery, opium addiction, and death.
1: Oh, money wouldn't affect him like that. No, Father has good judgment. I'm sorry, did you say something?
0: No, miss, no.
1: And, of course, there's the others to consider.
0: True, yeah, and Korah and Joshua and Ezekiel are all intelligent and sensible people. I'm sure they can be relied on to spend the money prudently. I'm sorry, did you say something?
1: No. So are you suggesting that it'd be better for all concerned if I stood firm by my principles?
0: Well, it's good to have principles.
1: Well, you don't have any.
0: I can't afford them. Oh, when you live by the bayonet, miss, morals come as cheap as a Stepney whore on a wet Tuesday.
1: And that's pretty cheap, right?
0: Two farthings at the outside, one if she's ugly.
1: Well, McGurk, this is not the advice I'd have expected from you, but, oh, damn it, you're right. I should stand on my honor. It's important to be able to look yourself in the eye and stand on your own two feet.
0: Yeah, those were the days.
1: You know, McGurk, I had you down as a disgusting and ignorant barbarian. But I can see now I was only half right.
0: Oh, thank you, miss.
2: All righty, who wants to join me? I have a quart of Obadiah's finest cognac that I put by to celebrate. And celebrate I will. I'm celebrating my imminent penury, abject humiliation, and shameful shame.
3: I suppose the philosophical way to look at it is that although Mary lost you the money by not turning up in the town square yesterday, she only lost you money that a week ago you never knew you were going to get in the first place.
2: Oh, go sit on your sword and shimmy on it. Joshua, will you stop juggling those chickens?
4: It's medicinal. They're looking peaky, and I'm trying to boost their morale.
5: Well, bang goes your animal doctor scheme, Joshua, and bang goes young Ezekiel's schooling.
6: £28,000. That should have been ours has gone instead into a charitable trust to be administered by Snavely the lawyer, who I understand has now disappeared, along with his neighbor's wife.
2: Never trust a lawyer or a wife. I'm doomed.
3: Exactly, how big is your debt, Samuel?
2: It's as big as your big fat English ass.
3: I'm only trying to help.
0: You could still sell up to your missus.
2: Oh, shut up, Stumpy.
5: Well, we're going to see the magistrate with a view to pursuing that weasel of a lawyer, Snavely.
6: And if I see that blaspheming daughter of yours, Samuel, I shall whip her sinful hide.
4: If you touch Mary, I'll rip your head off your shoulders and stuff it so far up your backside, you'll be peeping out through your belly button.
2: Elegantly put, son.
5: Come, husband. I guess we're not welcome here.
2: Good guess.
6: This family's in trouble, Samuel. Like the crew of the doomed Argos, saving towards the twin perils of Scylla and Charybdis, whose clashing rocks guarded the channel.
2: Elegantly slammed, McGurk.
0: Listen, Sam, I know it's just a drop in your stormy ocean, but I could spare you some money out of my savings.
2: Your savings?
0: Yeah, I can only spare £500.
2: £500?
0: Yeah, but it might buy you a little time with your creditors, see you through your present emergency.
2: Well, Roy, I don't know what to say, other than, well, thank you. Oh. I'd offer you a drink, but I've just drained this cognac, I'm afraid.
0: Oh, don't you worry. You take my arm, and we'll adjourn to the tavern. With your permission, Captain.
3: Permission granted, and well done, McGurk. I'm proud of you.
0: Off we toddle then, Samuel.
2: Well, that leg, Sergeant, is that new?
0: Oh, do you like it? Yeah, I just bought it. £65. It's best pine. Mm. Yeah, the smell masks the aroma from my bowels.
3: Mm. Well, that's a turn-up. £500, plus that new leg. I had no idea McGurk was so well-placed financially.
7: Well, I think perhaps someone left him a bit of money in their will.
3: Oh,

0: do you think that?
1: Well, because I saw him in a tavern last week, and he was laughing and shaking hands with Sneedley the lawyer.
0: Oh. Oh. Right. Well, good luck to him.
2: Revolting People featured Jay Tarsis as Samuel, Andy Hamilton as Sergeant McGurk, Jan Ravens as Mary, and James Fleet as Captain Brimshaw. Ezekiel was played by Hugh Dennis, Cora by Penelope Nice, Joshua by Tony Maudsley, and Snavely by Philip Pope. Revolting People was written by Jay Tarsis and Andy Hamilton, and produced by Paul Mayhew Archer.

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3: Yum, yum.
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5: If at first you didn't succeed, there's always a second chance. The National Broadcasting Company welcomes you to the quiz show that takes nerve to play. The program for people who are willing to take a second chance. And here's the man who each day proves that opportunity can knock twice, Johnny Olson!
6: Thank you very, very much. Thank you, Fred Collins. And hi there, everybody. Great big welcome to our transcribe. All of us have failed at something, but how many of us have had the courage second chance? Well, today we'll hear from people selected from your second chance in life. These are the second chance game. And so, Fred Collins, who's going to be our first contestant today?
7: Johnny, meet Mrs. Elka Johnson of New York, who took her second chance after being faced with one of the most heartrending decisions ever to confront a woman.
6: Welcome to Second Chance, Mrs. Johnson. After reading your letter, it occurred to me that that there must have been many tragic as well as happy incidents directly linked to the Korean War. And in your case, Mrs. Johnson, there was both tragedy and happiness as a result of the decision that you had to make. Would you please tell us what happened?
8: Well, Johnny, it started when my husband, who was a soldier, went to Korea. It was the days of the terrible fighting in 1951. And I remember those days when I would hope and pray that he would be, that he would come back alive to me. When I received a telegram from Washington saying that he had been killed, I just felt that I didn't want to live anymore. I just didn't care about anything.
6: Well, Mrs. Johnson, I'm sure that every wife and mother listening in, even those who didn't have loved ones in Korea, will sympathize with the way you felt at that time. But in spite of the terrible tragedies that come up in our lives, we must still keep on living. And in your letter, you recognize this fact. Now, tell us what brought about your new will to live.
8: Well, it was a year and a half after the reported death of my husband when a soldier who had been his closest friend in Korea came and visited me when he got back to the States. And he was very kind to me. And I remember discussing some of the experiences that he'd had in Korea with my husband, and I felt very much at ease with him. Well, gradually, we fell in love. And after he got out of the army, we decided to be married. He was a very wonderful husband, very kind and considerate. And I was just beginning to feel that life was getting back to normal when I received a second telegram from Washington.
6: Now, Mrs. Johnson, in your letter, I could almost feel your first reaction of wild joy as you read that telegram informing you that your first husband wasn't dead after all, that he was listed as a prisoner of war and was just released by the North Koreans. You had to make a decision that required every bit of courage and strength that you could muster. Now, what was your decision?
8: Well, in spite of the fact that my second husband and I were happy together, I realized that I had always loved my first husband very much, and I felt that he needed me most. And my second husband agreed with me that it was the right decision, and he was very understanding about it. And my first husband is coming back from Korea within the next week, and I'm sure that I made the right decision in taking a second chance at marriage with him.
6: Well, Mrs. Johnson, you were confronted with a situation that few women in our country ever had to face. And by your courage and mature thinking, you made your decision, which I'm sure and hope is the right one. Yours is one second chance that certainly deserves a lifetime of happiness. God bless you. Well, Mrs. Johnson, you've shown that you've had courage where it came to taking that second chance, and you're certainly the type of person that is well qualified to play our second chance game. You all set to go now? Make yourself some money today? Here's the first of three win or lose questions, the first of which is worth $10. Mrs. Johnson, you must answer correctly in order to stay in the game. Now, which one of the following cups has to do with sports? Teacup, Hostess Cup, Davis Cup. Which one?
8: Oh, the Davis
6: Cup. The Davis Cup is right. A famous tennis award. I'm sure we all know a teacup, of course, is used for drinking, while a hostess cup is short for hostess cupcake. A swell-tasting cupcake, too, by the way. You've got $10 up there on a second-chance board, and here's where we test your nerve on your first second-chance question. The subject matter here is fancy foods. Fancy foods. Now, the right answer, as you know, doubles your money. The wrong answer puts you out of the game, or you can pass it by. You want to take that second chance, or you're going to pass it by, Mrs. Johnson? What do you say?
8: You'll take it?
6: All right, step in a little closer to our microphone. Sturgeon eggs, dressed up in a fancier name, are a great delicacy and very high in price. What are they more commonly called, sturgeon eggs?
8: Caviar.
6: That's right, caviar. There goes $20 up there on our second chance board, and here's your next win or lose question, now worth another $20. You can go 20 and still another 20 just by giving me the right answer to this question. What city in Alabama is known as the Pittsburgh of the South? The Pittsburgh of the South.
8: Oh, I think it's Birmingham.
6: Birmingham it is. Sure enough. Well, you've got $40 in our second chance game. Now, here's your next second chance question. That looks good up there, doesn't it? 20, light it up. 20, light it up. Let's see if we can't light it up one more. Here comes your second chance question. You can double that money. You know, you can go 20. 20 is 40. 40 right on up there to $60 like nothing. And here's where you can actually double all the money on the board, or if you fail, losing it all, or you can pass it by. The subject matter is zoology. Do you want to take a second chance or pass it by?
8: I don't know anything about zoology.
6: You're going to pass it by?
8: Yes.
6: That's a smart woman. You're in our game at $40 right now, and here's your next win or lose question. You must answer correctly to win your money. If not, you're out of the game with what you've won to this point, Mrs. Johnson. A world-famous clock is located in the Parliament Tower in London. What is the name of this famous clock? Do you have any idea at all? I'm sure you've heard it spoken of many, many times. Five more seconds. Everybody is trying to help you here. I've heard three different answers so far. I'm sorry your time is up, Mrs. Johnson. I thought sure you'd come through with that. I was trying to give you the BB there.
8: Oh, Big Ben.
6: I'm awfully sorry, but you did very well just the same. You've won $40 for yourself, and congratulations and good luck on taking that second chance. I'm sure it's the right decision.
5: We have a very special guest who has flown in from Chicago today, Johnny. Mrs. Virginia Hrabowski, who was flown in from Chicago just to be on the show by North American Airlines.
6: Hello, Mrs. Hrabowski.
0: Hello.
6: That's Mrs. Frank Hrabowski, right?
0: Right.
6: And your first name is Virginia?
0: Right.
6: Well, we're mighty, mighty happy to see you so bright and early. You look just fine. You know, you're on the Second Chance program, Mrs. Hrabowski, where people who might have failed at something important in their life have the courage to come back for a second chance. Now, just what is your second chance story? Mrs. Hrabowski, would you tell us, please?
0: My second chance story, you see, friends and neighbors of North Lake and Chicago wrote letters and signed petitions and even went so far as to mortgage their homes in order to give my husband and Frank and me a second chance at life without fear.
6: Ladies and gentlemen, in two recent issues of Life magazine, one of the most gripping stories was unfolded. I'm sure you read it, and I know you must remember it. It first broke as the lead story on the May 18th issue, and its title was, A Youth Goes Astray and Later Goes Straight, But His Past Catches Up With Him. Then neighbors rally round, and I'd just like to quote a bit from that story. It starts, Not many people would risk their home to help a neighbor out of a jam. But last week, all six North Lake, Illinois families shown above cheerfully placed their houses in hock for Frank Hrabowski. Yes, you see, Frank, they figured would have done the very, very same thing for them. And that's the end of the quote. This is his wife, Virginia Hrabowski, from out there in North Lake, Illinois. Would you please tell us about your second chance?
0: Well, one night we came home from work, and one of the fellows that work on a police force that my husband knows very well came to the door and asked to see my husband. So he went to the door, and he said, would he come with him?
6: Well, mm-hmm. And then what happened after that?
0: And I had a feeling, a premonition, or whatever you want to call it, that something was wrong. So I said to the fellow, are you sure everything's all right? He said, yes. So my husband went. And about a half hour later, they came back for me, and they told me that Frank wanted to see me.
6: Uh-huh.
0: So on the way over, they told me that he was a fugitive.
6: That something in his past had now been brought to the attention of the authorities. Is that right?
0: Yes. And then all I remember is coming to the door of the jail.
6: Of course, this must have been a very great emotional shock for you.
0: It was. That's all I remember for about or 8 days.
6: Maybe you can tell us a little bit about Frank. How long have you been married now?
0: 15 years.
6: 15 years, uh-huh.
0: The 11th of August, to be exact.
6: And during that time, had Frank ever mentioned anything about his previous crimes as a youth?
0: Well, he said he wanted to tell me something about his past, but I said what he did before was his business, because as long as he was good mm-hmm. to me like he had been, I didn't care what was before.
6: Just you didn't care what had happened in the past.
0: As long as he was good to me.
6: Uh-huh. But you sort of had a premonition, you said.
0: Yes, not before, just when that fellow came to the door.
6: When the fellow came to the door.
0: Before that, I didn't think about anything.
6: Mm-hmm. Well, now, these friends and neighbors out there, Mrs. Hrabowski, they really got to work and did something about it, because you've lived in that community about how long now?
0: 4 years.
6: 4 years.
0: That community there.
6: And they found that Frank was a model citizen. What were some of the things that he did in a civic life?
0: Well, he was a deacon at the church.
6: Deacon
0: and he
6: at
0: was
6: the
0: on
6: church.
0: The board of trustees. Uh-huh. And he ran. He was on all different kinds of committees for the betterment of the city. And if anybody needed a helping hand, he was there. If anybody needed to go in the nighttime to the doctor or anybody.
6: I understand that he also gave good advice in helping of building of homes around the community.
0: Yes, he did.
6: Is that right? Well, now, all of this happened so very, very suddenly. When the neighbors found out about it, what actually did they do, Mrs. Hrabowski?
0: Well, see, I'll tell you from what they told me.
6: Uh-huh.
0: So as soon as they found out, they took me to the doctor and took care of me. And then the following Monday, they mortgaged their homes to get Frank out. And then immediately that night, they started signing the necessary petitions and writing the letters and things like that. And they obtained a lawyer.
6: And this finally got to the attention of Governor Stratton of Illinois, didn't it?
0: Yes, through these letters and petitions, it got to his attention.
6: And did he see Frank personally?
0: Yes, he did. He seen him personally.
6: And these friends did get enough bail money together through mortgaging their homes in order to get Frank out. I think it was something like $35,000.
0: Yes.
6: Is that right?
0: I believe that's right.
6: Well, Frank is out now, of course, and he's back on his job, right?
0: He's working now. His regular job.
6: Mm-hmm. Well, now, what do you think the outcome of all this is going to be, Mrs. Hrabowski?
0: I hope in God's eyes he can see fit to make everything right so we can live a free life without any fear and be honored the same as anybody else.
6: Well, I'm sure that he will, Virginia. You know, not many men are fortunate enough to have friends who would go so far as to put their very homes up on the block in order to help him. Frank Hrabowski and his wife, Virginia, were given their second chance by just such friends as these, who knew that with a second chance, they could be happy, useful citizens in their community. This is a great, great story of America.

0: All right, Mrs. Hrabowski, you just say, if you'd be more comfortable, put your hand up here on the stand, will you? That's the girl, and you can hang on to mine with the other one if you want to. How's that? Okay? You're ready now to play our game? We have the first of three win-or-lose questions for you now, the first of which is worth $10, and you must answer correctly, you know, in order to stay in the game. Here's the first question. Tell us, is rainwater hard water or soft water?
1: Soft.
0: That's
1: water.
0: Right, for $10. Soft water. Yes, he won you $10, and there it is, lit up on the board. Here's where we test your nerve, though. Here's where you can take your second chance or let it go by. You answer this question correctly, and the 10 you've won becomes 20, and also the value of your next two questions will jump to $20 each. But if you answer incorrectly, well, that's just too bad. Now, if you want to, you can pass up the question, stay in the game, but your money remains at $10, and so does the value of your next two questions. Now, your second chance question today is about abracadabra. Now, do you want to pass it, or do you want to take a second chance? You'll take it? All right. Why do people wear rabbit's feet as a charm?
1: To bring good luck.
0: To bring good luck is right. For $20. And now your next winner-lose question, Mrs. Hrabowski. Answer correctly now to stay in the game, or out you go with your $20. Does a full-size piano have more white keys or more black keys?
1: White.
0: White is right. 52 white, 36 black. You're crawling right up there on that board. It's really getting a workout. You're up to $40, and here's your next second chance question. And as you know, you can take a chance on doubling all the money on the board, or if you fail, losing it all, or you can pass it by. The subject here is ancient proverbs. Oh, gee. Well, do you want to take a second chance to pass it by? The audience wants you to take it. According to the old proverb, what is it that a soft answer turneth away?
1: Wrath.
0: Wrath is right. You're doing very, very well. You now have earned yourself $80. And here's your next win or lose question. You must answer correctly to win more money. If not, you're out of the game with what you've won to this point. What is the name of the capital city of Turkey?
1: Thank you.
0: Ankara is right. Very, very well. Woo, how that money piles up. You're up to $120. Yes, you've won $120 so far, and now we're in the home stretch. Answer this question correctly, and all the money on the board doubles and becomes $240. Or you can pass it up and take your $120 with our compliments. The question is about longitude and latitude. That sounds kind of tough. Have you the courage to take a second chance or pass it by? What are you going to do? It's up to you. You're going to take a chance on it? All right. There are two places on Earth where the meridians of longitude meet in a point. Can you name one of them?
1: The North and South Pole.
0: The what?
1: North and South Pole.
0: The North and the South Pole is right! Congratulations, Mrs. Hrabowski. You've just won $240. Congratulations for showing and proving you had the courage to take that second chance. Good luck to you and your husband, and God bless you. Friends, every week we award a $100 United States Savings Bond to the person whose second chance letter is chosen by our judges to be read on the air. Our winning letter of the week will be read each Friday, so keep writing those letters. The judges reserve the right to edit all winning letters, so why don't you sit down right now and write your second chance story to the Second Chance Program, care of the National Broadcasting Company, 30 Rockefeller Plaza, New York City, New York, and win a $100 United States Savings Bond. And now, this is Johnny Olson saying thanks for joining us transcribed, inviting you to be with us tomorrow when once again we try to prove that opportunity can knock twice on the Second Chance Program. Goodbye, everybody. This has been an NBC Radio Network production.

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1: Bruce, thank God, isn't involved in any of that, what with being a goose and everything. I don't know if you remember that. I mentioned it quite a long time ago. No, it's been a bad week for Bruce because he has fallen in love. Head over webbed things in love. Hopelessly, deliciously in love, painfully and rather stupidly in love. With an outboard motor. See, that noise there, that just drives Bruce wild. You see, it's a terrible situation. Bruce didn't fly south for the winter because he wouldn't leave the motor. Bruce's parents aren't happy. They refuse to acknowledge the outboard. They think it's just using Bruce. They know that Bruce is sensitive emotionally and think it's dangerous to hook up with a motor that, frankly, and I'm sorry to put it so crudely, just wants regular servicing. But there does, however, seem to be one aspect of this rather sorry tale that is soluble. For one of boat owner Mike's observations of the situation is that...
2: Water skiing has become difficult because Bruce tends to stay too close to the motor for his own good.
1: Well, just give the bloody goose a longer tow rope.
3: It's been a bad week for the Swiss.
4: High on a hill, but the lonely
3: sky. Oh, God. Thank you, Batman. Now, the terrible thing is that the Swiss don't even realise they've had a bad week. They're so dull in Switzerland, they think they've had a good week. And they think every week's a good week. Because what happened was, they did a survey in Switzerland. They asked 853 Swiss people of all age groups, and they discovered that not a single one of them could come up with anything that they wanted to complain about. There was nothing wrong. I mean, imagine if you did a survey like that in this country.
5: Well, there's the trains, state of the health service.
6: Public transport. I mean, there's all this fat cat disease. Telly's awful.
5: Weather's awful.
6: Government's awful. Europe's awful.
5: Death, disease, lady, hedges.
6: Crime, more crime. Terrible.
5: Awful. Terrible, terrible. Yeah,
3: there you go. An editorial conference at the Daily Mail. Now, by contrast, when they did it in Switzerland, they got this.
5: No. I have no complaints.
7: I'm happy.
3: Yeah. It's incredible, isn't it? I mean, look who chooses to live in Switzerland. Roger Moore, Phil Collins, and David Bowie. I mean, what sort of classic pop songs are you going to be inspired to write in Switzerland?
8: Ziggy worked in a bank. Investing wisely, he had no complaints. He took triangular Romans from triangular trees. He took triangular honey from triangular bees. And if this doesn't get me the bloody Mercury Prize, I think I'm going to retire.
3: One of the questions in the survey was just marvellous. It was, and I quote,
9: "Would you mind if something new or unexpected were to happen occasionally?"
3: And the older portion of the population said yes, they would mind. Anyway, presumably the whole thing is intended to attract tourists, so we can expect Switzerland to start advertising.
9: Why not come to nice, clean Switzerland?
10: That sound effect was unexpected. Please tell your van man person not to do this again.
9: Why not come to Switzerland?
10: Thank you.
3: There you go. The few interesting Swiss people have had a bad week. Sue, give us a candidate.
11: I do have a story, and the story this week is a story of how men went from this to this. No, it's not the latest Ken Russell film, although that is one to look out for if you like nuns, jam, and West Highland Terriers. This story is about a recent survey which shows that men's hips have grown by 2 inches in the past 20 years. And if this trend continues, the average size of the male waist could be a staggering 42 inches. The survey has also claimed that 1 in 10 men will not undress in front of their partners. They are more than happy, however, to undress in front of somebody else's. It turns into some kind of feminist rally. The other 9, of course, can't undress at all without some help and the promise of A, a kebab, and B, Kirsty Gallagher's home videos on Sky One. That really is a televisual treat for those of you who miss it. And so, across the country, husbands are nervously asking their wives,
12: "Does my bum look big in this?"
11: 25% of the food that men eat is either ready meals or takeaways. The rest is crisps. Secondly, exercise. The survey suggests that men don't understand the link between regular exercise and weight loss. They do, but they don't give a toss. So men, beware. Soon you'll have saddlebags and cellulite. All that, and you have to shave. Tough life, eh?
1: Right, so that's it, the end of section one. We've got to decide. So which one are we going to go for?
3: No, I'm going to go for English bloke.
7: I'm sticking up for fat bloke because the last time somebody did. Yeah.
11: And I'll stick up for it because it was mine.
3: Right, well, in that case, English blokes, go forward for...
11: The Worst Week of the Week Award, awarded weekly on a week-by-week basis.
1: Mitch,
3: English bloke,
1: sing.
7: It's been a bad week for many thousands of Britons this week because they've gone on holiday. According to a recent survey, most people come back from holiday more stressed and hassled than when they left. There's apparently the enforced proximity to family members, the high temperatures, lack of much anything to do at most resorts apart from flop about and eat and drink, that most tourists come home bad-tempered, sore, exhausted, and on average at least a stone heavier. In fact, many people come back from holiday feeling like they could really do with a holiday. There's a potential for a bit of a vicious circle there, I think you'll agree.
12: I'm not going on a bummer holiday. Frankly, I can do without the stress. I'm

0: And now we move on to the second section that our lawyers have insisted shall be called...
1: Section 2.
2: Thank you. Thank you. Now, I've got a bad week for an actor called Dougray Scott, most famously the villain in Mission Impossible 2. Dougray's been making a film called To Kill a King, set during the English Civil War, the 17th century conflict between Cromwell and the Royalists. It was a very hard and long drawn out conflict, which turned largely on the superiority of the roundhead helmet over the floppy felt hat with a feather in it, favoured by the Cavaliers. First, the sound of sword on helmet. Right. Second, the sound of sword on hat with a feather in it. Oh, the joy of sound effects. Anyway, some of which could have solved many of the problems associated with this movie, because this was very low budget. For example, you'd think that the film, starting at the Battle of Naseby, would include some battle footage. But no, due to budgetary constraints, the film employed only 4 extras. So you could have them fighting in pairs, fighting one-on-one. 1 against 3, 3 against 1. That's a lot. Perhaps the director himself is planning to make a Hitchcockian appearance in his own film, playing 3,000 soldiers. Of course, a lack of extras isn't something we need to worry about on radio. Van Man, can you please give us the sound of the Civil War Battle of Worcester? Thank you, and that wasn't even a sound effect disc. That was the actual sound of Van Man's resistance to the City of Westminster clamping patrol. Sure. In spite of his inability to film battles, the film's director doesn't think it will be a problem. He said to The Guardian...
3: I think the narrative of a battle is quite difficult to translate to a film, and actually, it's not that interesting.
2: Which explains why Braveheart, Gladiator and Saving Private Ryan were such miserable failures at the box office.
0: Right, now, next, it's been a bad week for American policemen. They've just realised they're all dressed like one of the village people. No, it's the police department of a town rejoicing in the perhaps appropriate name of Chiefland. That's Chiefland, Florida. Someone had a look at the town's original charter, and they realised that the founding fathers of Chiefland had written into the charter that the police have no power to arrest people. At the bottom of this rather strange story is, of course, lawyers. They're usually at the bottom of these kinds of stories. You may have seen last week, America's legal system reached a new height of idiocy when a group of fat people sued various fast food chains for making them fat. And the outcome may be that hamburgers have to have warnings on the side like cigarettes do. Every McDonald's in America is going to have to sell quarter pounders in a box which says, "Caution, the Surgeon General has determined that eating junk food every day will make you a lard ass." Who's bringing this case? That's what I want to know.
4: Call Eric Cartman.
5: Call Eric Cartman.
6: Mr. Cartman, you claim that you did not realize that eating junk food every day would make you a lard ass.
7: I screamed on the lard ass, baby!
6: Very well, you're hereby awarded damages of $10 million. Right.
0: That's the non-arresting policeman of Chiefland. Toby, you're up.
8: All right, here we go. It has been a bad and rather an irritating week for the city of Rome.
9: 3 coins and the fountain.
8: A man is collecting the coins thrown into the Trevi Fountain, and police are powerless to stop him. Which is unfortunate when you consider this money is meant to go to charity, and this man is making roughly £100,000 a year. Anyway, for the past 20 years, Roberto Cecelletta, what's that then?
6: Cecelletta,
8: yes. Has been waiting in a dawn every day and scooping up the coins thrown in by tourists. And Roberto's described as...
10: a huge man with a bellowing voice.
8: Yeah, a kind of Italian Brian Blessed. What's more...
10: he works with 2 assistants and always carries a knife.
8: No, that's not Brian Blessed. That is Mitch Ben. On a normal day, Roberto's takings amount to €500. 6 cans of Coke, 2 used condoms and 4 drowned rats. Which, incidentally, is what London Underground are offering the tube drivers. Anyway, bad week for Roman charities.
0: Well, that's a rather bizarre tale. Brings round 2 to a conclusion. So now, who do we like from that lot? Because
11: the thing about Dougray Scott is he's very difficult to take seriously as a bad guy because he talks exactly like John Leslie off this morning. He does, seriously.
0: So I think we're going for the people trying to make a film with only 4 extras. Yeah. So the 4-man English Civil War, go forward 4.
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0: Thank you very much, fair man. That was unexpected.
2: Now let's move on to...
1: Section three.
0: And my first candidate, and I must admit, a favourite candidate of mine, is a bloke called Barry Maunder from Twickenham. Why has he had a bad week? Well, here's a clue. How annoying is it when this happens?
4: Hello, Alan.
0: No, sorry, you got the wrong number. You see, it's quite annoying, especially... especially when they don't apologise or anything. You see, what's even more annoying is this.
4: Hello, Alan.
0: No, sorry, you got the wrong number.
4: Who's this?
0: Well, no, it doesn't matter who it is. I'm not Alan.
4: Is this 3984?
0: No, it's not.
4: Well, what number is it?
0: Well, it doesn't matter what number it is. It's not the one you want. You see, you've dialed the wrong number.
4: No, I wanted 3984.
0: Yeah, but I don't care what you wanted. It's your mistake. Uh-huh. You've dialed wrong. Please leave me alone.
4: Right, you sure this isn't the right number?
0: Of course, this is my house. There's no Alan here. This is not Alan.
4: Well, can you give him a message?
0: No!
4: Where is he?
0: I don't know!
4: But what have you done with him?
0: Well, you see, it's so annoying. It's just so annoying.
4: Murderer!
0: You see, people dial the wrong number, and then they act like it's your fault. Now, the worst thing, right, the worst thing is actually when you actually get a wrong number on your answer phone. Right, it just proves how little people listen. It's just amazing. I mean, how often have you heard something like this?
12: Hello, this is Lucy. I'm not here right now, but leave a message. I'll get back to you as soon as I can. Or you can try my mobile. Thanks for calling. Bye.
4: Yeah, Alan. Yeah, it's me. It's about the fence. Stump, stump. No, no problems. Once we've done the job, we'll take it out Romford and torch it. See you at the Costa. Bye.
0: Say what? What is wrong with people? Anyway, Barry Maunder has had it even worse because he has had 11,000 wrong number calls. Right? And that's not all. They're not just your average wrong number. No. Barry's phone number is only one digit different to the number for the Guinness Book of Records. You might have seen this story in the papers. Barry gets phoned up generally about six times a day by nutters from America or Japan wanting to know if they've broken a record. Right. And Barry told The Sun...
11: My favourite was the answer phone message from a Japanese girl who played hopscotch for 72 hours and wondered if it was a record.
0: Here's what must have happened.
13: Hello, this is Barry. I can't get the phone. Please leave a message.
14: Hello, in the book of records, I have played hopscotch for 72 hours.
15: Hi there. Yeah, this is Tony from California. I just juggled 18 live snakes, and I'd like to be in your book.
4: Hello, Alan. Me and the boys just ram raided 26 electrical shops in one weekend. We think that makes us window breaking, stock taking, DVD fencing, stereo pilfering, record breaking.
0: Oh, you've got a feel for Barry Maunder. What a nightmare. Although, of course, it does put Barry in a position of great power in this number. I mean, just imagine the fun he could have.
14: Hello, I have just played hopscotch for 72 hours.
11: No, you're nowhere near it, love. World record 3.5 weeks.
0: The most interesting thing about the story, and this is true, is that in taking over 11,000 wrong number calls for the Guinness Book of Records, Barry may well have qualified for the Guinness Book of Records. And what will happen is they'll phone him up to tell him the good news, and he won't believe them. So there he is, that's multiple wrong number Guinness Book of Records man.
2: Mitch, regale us with a tale.
11: Oh, if I must. Yes, I have a story here from the Philadelphia Inquirer. Spare a thought for Carlos Carrasco of San Antonio in Texas. Age 24, was having a bit of a party with his mates when the worst thing in the world that could possibly happen did happen. The booze ran out. Oh, it's happened to us all, isn't it? You knew you shouldn't have mentioned you having a party when you're in the pub, and now your house is full of bikers doing that thing where you poke a hole in a beer can, open the top and fire it down your neck in 3 seconds flat, and then they all start taking bites out of the food in the fridge and putting it back, throwing eggs at your next-door neighbor's house. Everybody starts moaning about the lack of booze apart from the smug git who hid his 4 cans of Stella in the washing machine he's got. And you end up making blue Curacao and Coke of that bottle of cheap booze, or your brother will back Miss Holiday and grease teeth in. Yeah, thanks for that. Anyway, Carlos decided he couldn't face the rest of the evening sipping stale Croft original, so he decided to pop round to his local liquor store and get some more. But it was shut, so he did think to himself,
16: oh no, what can I do? I know I will beverageize my party illicitly.
11: Yes, folks!
17: So Carlos decided to break into the liquor store. But Carlos cut his hand quite badly as he made a hole in the roof. Can't have been a particularly strong roof. But undeterred by the loss of blood and driven by his desire to make up for the resulting loss of volume with a different liquid, he climbed down into the shop and attempted to throw a bottle of whiskey up through the said hole in the roof.
16: Up.
17: With a strange Texan stroke Yorkshire hybrid expression. Alas, wouldn't you know it, he missed. The bottle fell to the ground and shattered. And set off the alarm. Carlos thought this might be an appropriate juncture to leg it, but as he climbed out through the hole in the roof, he lost his grip and fell to the floor. Strange boy. He landed on the broken whiskey bottle, tried again, this time successfully negotiating the hole, only to fall off the roof onto the street below. Dropping his wallet in the process. And so, Carlos left the scene empty-handed and limped home, whereby his friends poured him a consoling glass of Tia Maria and Advoca. The police followed his trail of O-positive straight back to his house, and he's got 10 years probation. Or is it prohibition? Probably should be. Anyway, there you go.
2: Now, finally, it's been a bad week for the good burghers of Sneek in the Netherlands. A wailing cat kept them awake, but it's worse than an ordinary wailing cat. It was a wailing cat that sounded like this. Almost like the cat had got hold of a microphone. Ridiculous. And to make it worse, the wailing appeared to have a backing track like this. Almost as though the cat had turned on a sound system, leaving the whole combination of the two sounding a bit like this.

0: Even more extraordinary, the sound didn't seem to be coming from a local garden. It seemed to be coming from the appropriately named wailing tower of the local mosque. And do you know what? It was. a cat, which according to the Dutch newspaper was called...
1: Rover.
0: Well, Rover the cat had got locked in the mosque right after Friday evening prayers, gone up the tower, turned on the microphone... And accidentally switched on the sound system, usually used to call people to prayer. Yeah, right, accidentally. He got bored, right? Yeah, there you are, you're locked in a mosque all night. No fags, no booze, nothing on the telly. Go, oh, look, there's a hi-fi. What tapes have they got? Oh, a bit of Turkish, nice. Oh, yeah, no, very Peter Gabriel. Yeah, if I sing along, I might get a record deal. Well, Bjork's got one. Sadly, though, the only bloke with the key was away, so the wailing went on all night. Still, it's not all bad news. Dr. Seuss, for example, has become very interested in the whole idea of cat in a mosque. it was a kind of new Sumerian adventure. Not even his crazed mind could have thought of. I do not eat green eggs and ham. Especially ham. Anyway, that's it.
2: Yes, that's the end of round three.
0: I don't think there's going to be much doubt.
2: The round three.
0: Great to see you.
1: Guinness.
3: Guinness.
2: Well, so we're going for the Guinness Book of Records number. Wrong number man.
0: Well, I'm going for him because I'd be delighted to get any phone calls at all.
1: His number is 0207.
0: So that's going to go through, isn't it?
2: Well, that's going to go through. So, Guinness Book of Records multiple wrong numbers man joins the four film extras as spectacular and English blokes in the grand final. But before our audience decides, the winner, regular listeners,
0: that's his mum and dad.
2: Sadly true. Regular listeners will remember that 3 weeks ago our winner was a man called Chris Hoyle, who is making a new low-budget Doctor Who film, starring himself as the Doctor, and in conjunction with a group in Australia, they're filming their half in Brisbane, he's making his half in Leeds, and the idea is that the two halves will edit seamlessly together.
0: Well, in a first for It's Been a Bad Week, after six whole series, this ladies and gentlemen, Chris got in touch with the show and he's here in person to collect his award.
2: Before we do that, he's very kindly also agreed to let us broadcast another extract from the film.
4: Right, unless I'm very much mistaken, this is Scarsdale, home planet at Daleks.
5: Oh, no, Doctor, what are we going to do? Whatever you do, don't ask me, because I'm the woman and I've got very limited lines.
4: That lad might have secret weapons, but he's not the only one. Show him not to mess with Yorkshire. Now that's a Jimmy. Get at him.
5: Chromosomal pattern.
4: Don't panic, they said. Jim is using his amazing marathon skills to run round and round the Daleks in small circles to confuse them. Pick
6: one of them. Little boy. Once Jim will fix it, Mudge. Oh, jolly good breath. Yes, no, scissor. No, short man to hell. Night clubs, you see, my dear old mother, or the Duchess, as I did call her, you see.
7: What and the bloody hell is they talking about? That's not bloody
2: So, audience, would you please welcome, first time ever, a real life Bad Week winner, Mr. Chris Hoyle.
8: Thank you very much indeed, it's an honour.
2: And along with the certificate, there's a very special bonus for coming all this way. You get another Bad Week. Yes, say hello to the basement of Ronnie Scott.
0: Now, audience, it's down to you to decide the winner of...
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0: And we've changed the voting format this week. OK, Ronnie Scott audience, question 15 for £1 million. Who is the winner of this week's Worst Week of the Week Award? Is it A, English blokes? Is it B, the four-man civil war? Or is it C? Multiple wrong number Guinness Book of Records man.
2: So there we go, the winner this week, multiple wrong number Guinness Book of Records man, and he wins a fabulous trip to Switzerland with a love-struck goose.
0: Yes. That's it, we'll be back for Halloween. Thanks for listening and goodbye.
3: Hello, Alan. You've been listening to It's Been a Bad Week, which featured Steve Bunyu, Dennis Tubby Law with Mick Benn and Sue Perkins. Yorkshire Doctor Who Man was Chris Hoyle. It was written by Steve Bunyu, Dennis, Mick Benn, Sue Perkins, Paul Powell, David Swanson, Richard Freddy and Gary Howe and Alan Stafford. Sandman was Jerry Peel, Kevin Matthew and John Whitehall. The broadcast assistant was Trudy Stevens. The producer was Nick Canner. And the executive producer was Liz Anstey. It's Been a Bad Week as a Celador production for BBC Radio 2. Hello, Alan.
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0: I'm crunching my polo, dear Liza, dear Liza. I'm crunching my polo, dear Liza, crunching.
1: The nicest thing about the mint with the hole is that it's smooth and never crumbles. 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
0: I can't. 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
5: Tales of the Texas Rangers, starring Joel McRae as Ranger Jace Pearson. Texas, more than 260,000 square miles, and 50 men who make up the most famous and oldest law enforcement body in North America.

0: now, from the files of the Texas Rangers, come these stories based on fact. Only names, dates, and places are fictitious for obvious reasons. The events themselves are a matter of record. Case for tonight, Sweet Revenge.
1: It is 6:30 p.m., March 13, 1944, at the ranch house of Judd Wilkins. It is raining heavily as Judd and Alva Briggs from a neighboring ranch finish their dinner.
2: Yeah, rain's sure coming down, Judd.
3: Yep. Yeah, welcome to stay the night here if you want to, Alva.
2: Oh, no thanks. I gotta get back to my own place tonight. Told the kid who's been doing my chores over there for the last 3 days I'd meet him in the morning to pay him.
3: I sure appreciate you helping me and Billings vaccinate the cattle. I'm planning on doing the same for you at your place when you're ready.
2: I'll be ready in a couple of days, I reckon.
3: Hey, a wind must have blown open the door.
4: Hello, Judd.
3: Blake!
4: Yeah. Hello, Alva.
3: Yeah.
4: Well, you don't seem none too happy to see me either, Judd.
3: Well, no, it's just a... That's a big surprise, you popping up this way after 2 years, boy. Of course I'm glad to see you. You're my brother, ain't you?
4: Oh, yeah, Alva.
2: Where's Kelly?
4: What?
2: You heard me, Blake. Where's my daughter?
4: Well, didn't you hear?
2: Hear what?
4: Kelly and me. We split up, Alva.
2: Split up?
4: Yeah, in Dallas. I thought you knew.
2: You get her to run away with you, and then we'll get whether you toss her to one side.
4: Now, Alva, no, that ain't true. That ain't the way of it.
2: Why, you... Alva, let go of me. You... Cut it out.
3: Alva, cut it out. Take your hands off, Blake. Stop it now.
2: Blake Wilkins, if you wasn't your parents, boy, walk away from me from now on.
4: Judd?
3: Yeah?
4: How come Alva didn't know about Callie and me?
3: Well, you see, Blake...
4: I can understand Callie not wanting to write Alva about it, but I wrote here to Pa right after we split up. I told him the whole story in that letter. Callie was just using me to get away from home. She left me as soon as she found somebody else could do her more good. I told all that in my letter to Pa. He and Alva was friends and neighbors. Now, how come Alva didn't know?
3: Pa died last month, Blake.
4: Yeah, I know. That's why I come home, Judd. I ran into a fellow in Lubbock the other day who told me. But Pa wasn't dead when I wrote that letter. I told him I was sorry about everything, that I wanted to come back home if he wanted me to. But I never heard from him, Judd. Why not?
3: Blake, you're making me say something I don't want to say. Even though you and I are only half-brothers, I've always felt toward you like
4: that. What are you getting at, Judd?
3: Well, thinking about you and Callie splitting up just now makes me feel pretty bad. It was part my fault.
4: You mean because you encouraged me to run away with her?
3: Yeah. You come to me asking advice. I told you on the QT I figured you had a right to your own life, but I sure didn't know it was going to turn Pa against you like it did.
4: Turn him against me? Judd, I want to know what happened to that letter that I wrote Pa.
3: All right, Blake. Pa wouldn't even open your letter, just threw it away.
4: He what?
3: Said he never wanted to see you or hear from you again.
4: Well, Judd, that just doesn't sound like Pa. He just wouldn't say a thing like that about me.
3: I know, boy. It's hard to believe. You and he always used to be so close. Of course, you was his own son. I wasn't, so it's natural for things to
4: Judd,
3: be that way.
4: Judd, are you sure that Pa got my letter?
3: Why, of course. I just told you, Blake.
4: What did Pa say in his will?
3: Now, everything's taken care of, Blake.
4: I want to know how it's taken care of, Judd.
3: Will's in town. We'll go in as soon as we can. I'll show it to you. You got a pleasant surprise coming, kid. You know, it's sure going to be good having you home. You come at a good time, too. We need another hand here, and I'm not sure Al will ever be back to help after tonight. But having you back again, everything's going to be fine. No.
4: I'm not so sure.
3: What do you mean?
4: Alva, the way he feels about me, I don't like things like that.
3: Oh. Well, don't you worry about Alva none, Blake. He'd get over it.
4: You know, I think I'll take a horse and ride across to Alva's place.
3: Tonight?
4: Yeah. See if I can get things straightened out with him. Afterwards, I could stay on the shack the rest of the night. It's about halfway. That way, I'd be out there to lend you a hand in the morning. Is the bedding and food out the shack?
3: Yeah, plenty of it. Okay, Blake, if you want to go. But if Alva don't listen to reason, don't you argue with him. And don't be afraid of him. He won't harm you as long as I'm alive and kicking. Yes, sir, Blake. I'll take care of you from now on.
1: The next morning, Tom Billings, a ranch hand, rode out to the isolated shack on the Wilkins ranch. He discovered the dead body of Blake Wilkins lying in front of the open doorway. Sheriff Hedges was immediately notified and requested help from the Texas Rangers. Ranger Jace Pearson was assigned to the case.
5: Morning, Jace.
3: Howdy, Sheriff.
5: Oh, oh, Charcoal. Any trouble getting out here?
3: No. Pretty heavy going, though. Must have been some rain last night.
5: Good thing you didn't try to come out in your car. You'd have been hub deep in mud halfway.
3: Yeah, that's what I figured.
5: I've already talked to the half-brother, Judd, back at the ranch house. He's pretty broken up. But I figured you'd want to look at the scene of the shooting before you did any questioning.
3: Yeah. You find anything, Sheriff?
5: Yeah, a couple of things. They left the body right where it was, though. Medical examiner's on his way out.
3: Whose horse is that in the crowd?
5: I figure it's the one Blake Wilkins rode out here last night. Followed the tracks out here, just one set of them.
3: Any footprints around?
5: Well, couldn't see any. A lot of gravel, rocks around.
3: Yeah. Okay, let's take a look at the body. Lying in front of the open door.
5: Bullet ended over the right eye. The rain must have washed some of the blood away.
3: Mm. Bullet came out the back of the head, higher up. That means it was traveling at an upward angle.
5: Yeah, that's right, Jace. Went clear through him and then carried through the shack. Come on inside, I'll show you. You got the bullet here in my pocket. We found it out back. Here it is. What's left of it?
3: Smashed up. I'm afraid it won't help us any.
5: You take a look at the roof, Jace. Back wall over that shelf of provisions.
3: Yeah. Looks like the bullet hole, all right. Let's go back outside. I'd say Blake was just about your height, Sheriff.
5: Looks like.
3: I want you to stand here beside the body and hold your hand out of the level of your forehead.
5: My forehead?
3: Yeah. That'll represent the approximate height of the bullet when it hit Blake. Yeah, that's it.
5: What are you backing up for, Jace?
3: I'm sidelong your hand on the bullet hole in the roof.
5: I get it. You're trying to figure out where that shot was fired from.
3: Yeah. And it's leading me straight to this old watering trough. Okay, Sheriff. You can take your hand down.
5: You figure the killer was hiding behind the watering trough when he shot Blake?
3: Behind it or in it. Bottom of the trough split. It doesn't hold any water.
5: Don't see any footprints around.
3: Whoever it was could have walked on this gravel and rocks over to that gully there. And there's water in the bottom of the gully.
5: Well.

0: Was, could have walked on this gravel and rocks over to that gully there. And there's water in the bottom of the gully.
1: Well, however he did it, he sure covered his tracks. Mm. Guess Blake must have heard a noise outside the shack, come outside and got shot.
0: Yeah. But I'm wondering what Blake was doing out here at this shack in the first place.
1: Search me. Didn't even know Blake had come home when I got the report of the shooting this morning. About 2 years ago, he and Callie Briggs from the next ranch over ran off to get married. According to Judd, Blake returned home just last night.
0: And made a beeline out to this shack in the rain?
1: Does seem a little peculiar.
0: Come on, let's ride back to the ranch house and see if Blake's half-brother can throw any light on the matter.
1: No doubt about it, Jace. That horse at the shack is the one Blake rode out there last night. It backtracked the hoof marks all the way here to the ranch house.
0: Yeah, just one set of prints, all right.
1: Well, we thought it was heavy going for our horses this morning. Must have been a lot worse last night from the way those hoof marks of Blake sank down in the mud.
0: Yeah, I noticed that. Yeah. Is that the half-brother on the back porch?
1: Yeah, that's Judd Wilkins.
2: Hey, hey Sheriff.
0: Oh, boy.
1: Judd? Yeah, this is Ranger Pearson, Judd. He's in charge of the investigation of your brother's murder.
3: Well, got any line on the killer so far, Ranger?
0: Not much yet. As I understand it, Judd, your brother had been away from home about 2 years.
3: That's right.
0: When did he get back?
3: Walked in last night at supper time, about 6:30, I guess. Albert Briggs can verify the time for you. He's having supper with him.
0: Any reason the time of Blake's return home should need verifying, Judd?
3: No, I just figured you want all the facts straight, Randy.
0: Yeah. What happened when Blake walked in?
3: Well, right after Blake walked in, Albert walked out.
0: Oh? Why?
3: When Blake told us he and Callie had split up. Seems Albert didn't know anything about it. Neither did I, as a matter of fact. But Alva, being Callie's pa, took it pretty hard. Seemed to hold it against Blake. Guess he thought it was all Blake's fault. Matter of fact, I had to pull him away from Blake's throat.
0: I see.
3: Of course, the way Blake explained it to me later wasn't his fault at all. But Alva didn't wait for any explanation.
0: How'd you feel about Blake coming home, Judd?
3: Well, I reckon the way anybody'd feel. I told him I was glad he's back. It'd be good to have him help me with the ranch.
0: Judd, there's one thing that's bothering me. Maybe you can throw a little light on it.
3: Yeah, what is it, Randy?
0: How come your brother went out to that line shack the first night he got home?
3: Well, I decided to ride over to Alva's and try to straighten things out with him. He said he'd stay at the shack the rest of the night so he could give us a hand at the wedding in the morning, so off he rode.
0: I see. What time was that?
3: About 7:30, I guess.
0: What did you do after that?
3: Me?
0: Yeah.
3: Let's see now. Around 9, I sent for my ranch hand, Tom Billings. Told him about Blake being back and also had him help me check some tally sheets. I'd say that was about 10:30 when we got through.
1: Tom went on back to the bunkhouse?
3: That's right, sir.
0: And you?
3: I turned in.
0: You didn't leave the ranch house?
3: Me? Well, no.
0: Are you sure about that?
3: Of course I'm sure. What are you getting at, Ranger?
0: I'm just trying to get at the truth, Wilkins.
3: Now, wait a minute. You thinking maybe I killed Blake?
0: I'm not thinking anything right now. I'm just asking questions.
3: I don't like the kind of questions you're asking. Think I'd kill my own brother in cold blood?
1: Take it easy, Judd.
3: Look, Ranger. You know who discovered Blake's body? Tom Billings, my own ranch hand.
0: Where can I find this ranch hand of yours, Tom Billings?
3: He's waiting for you down at the bunkhouse.
1: I told him to stick around in case you wanted to question him, Jason.
0: Good. Let's have a talk with him, Sheriff.
3: Whoever that skunk is, Ranger, I sure hope you get him.
0: Thanks.
1: What do you think, Jace?
0: About Judd Wilkins?
1: Yeah.
0: I don't know, Sheriff. Tells a pretty straightforward story, but listening to it, I somehow got the idea it was a little too straightforward. Almost like he might have been rehearsing it.
1: Yeah. Sounded like that to me, too.
0: Well, we'll check up on as much of his story as we can from Tom Billings.
1: Here's the bunkhouse.
4: Come on in.
0: Tom Billings?
4: That's right, Ranger. I've been waiting for you. You ain't patching no pair of jeans. You ain't got much of a seamstress, though.
0: Oh, I don't know. Seems to me I've seen worse-looking patches than that. Billings, you're the one who discovered Blake Wilkins' body this morning, aren't you?
4: Yeah. I almost lost my breakfast. Pretty bad sight.
0: Who told you to ride out that way?
4: Judd. He wanted me to meet Blake and get started with the vaccinations again.
1: Check so far, Jace.
0: Yeah. How about last night, Billings? Judd says he called you up to the ranch house.
4: Yeah, he did. Wanted to tell me about Blake being back and have me help him check some tally sheets.
0: What time did you go up?
4: Right around 9:00.
0: And what time did you come back here?
4: About 10:45. Rain had just started.

0: come back here to the bunkhouse and turned in.
1: And then this morning you rode out to the line shack?
0: That's right, Ranger.
1: Okay. I guess that'll be all, Billings. Come on, Sheriff.
2: Well, one thing sure, Chase. Judd's time last night is accounted for from 9 till about 10:45.
1: Yeah. Of course, we don't know how much that means until they've completed the autopsy and can tell us the time of death.
2: Yeah. You know, there's another angle to this case you could probably stand looking into.
1: What you're going to say, Sheriff? Alva Briggs.
2: Yeah. According to Judd, Alva was pretty mad at Blake last night when he found out Blake and Callie had split up.
1: We're going to look into that angle right now, Sheriff. Let's take a run over to the Briggs Ranch and have a talk with Alva. See if we can find out just how mad he was at Blake Wilkins.

0: We drove over to Alva Briggs' ranch. We could see from a distance that his car wasn't in the shed. Then as we got closer, we noticed a kid sitting on the front porch. Who's that kid over there?
1: Hello, Chief. Morning. Looking for Alva Briggs.
2: Oh, I thought I'm looking for Senor Briggs, Sheriff.
0: What do you mean?
2: Well, he's nowhere around. He told me to be here this morning and that he would pay me for feeding his chickens and horses. So I come this morning, like he told me. I wait, but he don't come.
0: Chase. Yeah. Looks like Alva Briggs got called away all of a sudden. I'm going to put out an all-points wanted bulletin on him right now. Checking in town, I learned that Alva Briggs had caught the Dallas bus that morning. I notified Company B. 4 hours later, Briggs was picked up at the Continental Trailways Depot in Dallas by Ranger C.B. Wade, who brought him back to Sheriff Hedges' office. After a brief talk with Ranger Wade out in the hall, I came back into the room.
3: I'd like to know the meaning of this, Ranger.
0: We'd like to know why you suddenly decided to take a trip, Mr. Briggs.
3: Well, I reckon that's my business.
0: You're wrong about that. It's our business, too. Well, it looks right now you get mad at Blake Wilkins, he turns up dead, and you leave town.
3: But I didn't even know about Blake being killed till that other ranger picked me up getting off the bus in Dallas.
0: I still want to know why you took off from your ranch this morning.
3: All right. Last night, Blake told me he and my daughter Callie had split up in Dallas. It come as a bad shock. So this morning, I decided to head for Dallas, see if I could locate Callie and find out what happened. Get her to come back home with me if she would.
0: I see. You left the Wilkins ranch about 6:30 last night.
3: Mm, that's right.
0: Where'd you go?
3: Home.
0: You stay home the rest of the night?
3: Yeah.
1: Any way of proving that, Alva?
3: Guess not. I live alone. Ranger, I didn't kill Blake Wilkins. And sure, I felt like it for a second or two when he told me about him and Kelly, but thinking about it later, I got over it. Guess when a couple splits up, it ain't never completely one person's fault. I didn't kill him.
0: If you didn't, you'd want to cooperate then.
3: Cooperate?
0: I'm asking you to postpone your trip to Dallas. I want you to keep yourself real handy until this investigation's wound up.
3: All right, Ranger. You'll find me at the ranch.
1: He's really gotten out of last night, Jace.
0: No, he hasn't. There are a couple of things that make me doubt that he killed Blake.
1: What are they?
0: If he did kill Blake, why'd he wait till this morning to take off from his ranch?
1: Well...
0: Another thing. Alva walked out of the Wilkins ranch house right after Blake arrived. How'd he know Blake was going to be out at the shack?
1: Why, Blake told Judd he was going to ride over and talk to Alva. Maybe that's how Alva found out.
0: But we know Blake never got as far as Alva's place. Those horse tracks led right to the shack and stopped there.
1: See, that's right. Do you think Judd was lying to us, trying to make it look bad for Alva?
0: I don't know. Then there's the matter of motive. You find out, like Alva did, that your daughter split up with a guy and you think it's his fault. You might knock a few teeth loose over it, but as for killing him on account of it, I don't know.
1: Well, speaking of motive, how about Judd?
0: That's just what I'm going to follow up next, Sheriff. See if I can find a motive for Judd Wilkins to kill his half-brother. I checked into the background of the Wilkins family and found out about several instances of friction between the brothers. But Judd had always been envious of Blake. That started me thinking about the father's death and his will. The executor of the estate was a lawyer named Sam Farris. Sheriff and I dropped in to see him at his office.
4: Yes, Ranger. The will's in probate, but I'm very familiar with the terms and provisions of it.
0: What are they?
4: It was a sort of a peculiar will. I told old man Wilkins at the time he made it that it might not stand up in court. I had him change it a little, but I'm still not sure it's valid. Of course, it doesn't matter much now, Blake being dead. Incidentally, I suppose you questioned Judd about the shooting?
0: Yeah, I have, Mr. Farris. Why do you ask?
4: Because of the way the will read.
0: Oh? Just how does it read?
4: If Blake returned home of his own accord any time during the probate period, the land, the buildings, and the stock were his.
1: Chase?
0: That's very interesting, Mr. Farris. What provision was made for Judd?
4: He was to get 25% of the profits from the ranch, and if Blake didn't show up before the probate period was up, Judd would get the whole thing. I tried to talk old man Wilkins into setting it up as a trust fund.
0: Boiling it down then, Mr. Farris, if Blake came back of his own accord, the place was his and Judd, in effect, would be working for him.
4: Well, that's about the size of it.
1: Well, Chase, that should do it, all right. We know Judd was always envious of Blake, so now up pops Blake to take the ranch away from him.
0: Yeah, there's our motive, all right. Mr. Ferris, you got a copy of that will?
4: Yes, but I'm afraid I couldn't turn over my copy to you, Ranger.
0: Okay, we'll look over the original at the courthouse, Sheriff. I want to study that will. We went through the will with a fine-tooth comb. When we returned to the sheriff's office, the autopsy report was lying on his desk.
1: What's it say, Chase?
0: We were all set to arrest Judd Wilkins, weren't we?
1: Still are all set, far as I'm concerned. Why?
0: Looks like there's not going to be an arrest.
1: What are you talking about? We just found out Judd Wilkins had plenty of motive for killing Blake.
0: Sheriff, all the motive in the world doesn't do us any good when the facts are against us. You still can't be in two places at once.
1: I don't follow you, Chase.
0: Look, Tom Billings told us he was with Judd at the ranch house the night of the shooting, from about 9 until 11:15.
1: That's right. Wait a minute. You mean that autopsy report...
0: Wilkins was killed at a shack 6 miles from the ranch house. And according to this report, the time of death was somewhere between 9 and 9:30.
1: Well, Chase, there goes our case against Judd, then. Right. Smoke. Jeez, hanged if I see what good this is doing us. We've gone over this shack just like we did before. You had me hold my hand up again, you sighted along it to the bullet hole in the wall, and we're still further along than we were.
0: I know it, Sheriff.
1: Only thing I can figure is that we don't have all the facts on the case yet. Maybe somebody else we don't know about shot Blake.
0: I think we've already got all the important facts, Sheriff. Hey, wait a minute.
1: What is it?
0: Take a look at this sugar bowl, Sheriff. It was right under the bullet hole.
1: I don't see anything the matter with it.
0: Now look at the sugar inside it.
1: Nothing the matter with that either.
0: Yeah. Well, that's the point, Sheriff.
1: Huh?
0: You ever see sugar that's had a little water dropped on it?
1: Why, sure. It gets sort of crusty.
0: And stays that way.
1: Yeah, but I...
0: Remember what Tom Billings told us? That the rain stopped about 10:45? Blake was shot between 9 and 9:30.
1: That's right. Over an hour before it stopped. Jace!
0: Yeah. A bullet hole over the sugar bowl would have let a few drops of rain on the sugar. But the sugar's dry. And there aren't any water stains on the shelf, either.
1: That means that bullet hole in the roof wasn't made until after it stopped raining.
0: We headed for the ranch house. Judd was nowhere in sight, which suited me fine at the moment. We eased inside the house. I didn't find what I was looking for in the front room, so we went up into the bedroom.
1: What do you figure on finding up here, Chase?
0: I think I've already found it, Sheriff. Calendar on the wall. Looks like it's hanging mighty high.
1: Yeah.
0: Let's take a look behind it.
1: A bullet hole in the wall?
0: Yeah. I got my knife here. I'll dig around it. Yeah, it's in here, all right. Yeah. Here you are, Sheriff. A slug.
1: Well, I'll be.
0: You see? That's where Judd got the idea. He was probably standing on the stairs and shot and killed Blake right here in this room. Then he noticed that the bullet went clear through into this wall. That's why he fired a bullet through the rear of the shack, to make it look like Blake had been killed out there.
1: You mean all the time Tom Billings was downstairs with Judd that night, Blake's body was lying right up here in the bedroom?
0: That's just what I mean. Judd must have shot Blake around 9 o'clock, then called Billings over to the house right afterward as a cover.
1: Then after Billings left at 10:45, Judd cleaned up the room and took the body out to the shack on horseback.
0: I heard the door close.
1: Nobody down there in the living room.
0: Come on, Sheriff.
1: Reckon Judd could have come in without us hearing him?
0: Maybe. Take a look in the kitchen. Yeah, the kitchen's empty, too. Let's look out the back door.
5: There he is, Chase. Running for the car shed.
6: Come on. Judd! Hold it. Stop where you are.
1: Hey, he ducked around the corner of the car shed. Corral's back there. He might be trying for a horse.
0: We'll see as soon as we get around this corner.
6: Hey, take cover, Sheriff.
0: Shot came from the bunkhouse.
1: Probably ducked in there to get a gun.
6: Judd! This won't do you any good. Come on out of there.
1: Gone plumb crazy trying to shoot it out with both of us.
6: Judd, I'll give you just 1 minute to come out of that bunkhouse with your hands in the air.
7: You want me to come in here and get me, Ranger?
6: I don't have to, Judd. I'm going to send for you.
0: I circled around the ranch house in my car in front, got something out of it, and called back to the sheriff.
1: A tear gas bomb.
0: Yeah.
6: This is your last chance, Judd.
7: Here's my answer, Ranger.
6: Okay. Here's mine.
7: Sheriff!
0: Come on, Sheriff. Let these up closer. You'll be coming out of that door any minute now.
7: Ranger. Ranger, you...
0: I'll take this side of this door, Sheriff. You take the other.
7: I can't see. I can't see.
0: I'll take that gun.
7: By you.
1: I gun.
7: My eyes.
0: Yeah, they'll clear up. You're under arrest, Judd.
7: All right.
0: You had a pretty neat scheme figured out, Judd. But you got tripped up by a little bowl of sugar.
7: Sugar?
1: Yeah. I'll bet you'll hate that word sugar for the rest of your life.
0: You know, Sheriff, I got a strong hunch that isn't going to be very long.

Judd Wilkins was tried and convicted of the murder of his brother Blake. On the morning of June 16, 1945, in the state penitentiary at Huntsville, he was executed in the electric chair.

0: week, Joel McRae in another authentic reenactment of a case from the files of the Texas Rangers.
1: What has a hazelnut in every bite?
2: Sorry!
1: And thick milk chocolate for your delight?
2: Sorry!
1: Nougat and caramel, golden light?
2: Sorry!
1: And don't forget the hazelnut in every bite! And again! What has a hazelnut in every bite?
2: Sorry!
1: Thick milk chocolate for your delight?
2: Sorry!
1: Nougat and caramel, golden light? And don't forget the hazelnut in every bite!
2: Sorry!
1: A hazelnut in every bite!
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0: 31 and a half, 32, 33, 35, 40, and 10 is 50, and 50 is a pound. 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
5: 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Concentrates where powders can't. 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
3: Even on city dirt.
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2: No, I don't think so.
6: What about that?
2: No. It's quite nice, though.
6: 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Do you think I might try a piece?
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10: We present King Street Junior by Jim Eldridge. Starring Carl Harmon as Philip Sims and James Grout as Mr. Beeston, the headmaster.
11: Oh, that damn noise! King Street Junior. What? Oh, I'm sorry, would you repeat that? I can't hear you. Yes, they're drilling the road up just outside my window. Yes, it is, very. Sorry, I didn't catch your name. Mrs. Martin? Oh, sorry, Miss Marshall at Highfield. Right, I'll tell Mrs. Patterson. I said I'll tell Mrs. Patterson. Goodbye. Oh, this is intolerable.
12: God, what a morning! I've just been taking Martin's class for maths. There are about 3 kids in there who know where their brains are. The rest are still searching.
11: Well, at least you haven't had to put up with this awful racket.
12: Oh, yes, I know. It's terrible, isn't it?
11: They've been at it since I got here this morning, and it's now 10:15. Can't you get them to stop?
12: How do I do that?
11: Well, phone up the council.
12: And what will they say? There's nothing we can do. The road needs mending.
11: Well, it's practically driving me mad. I've got the returns on the dinner figures, the stock figures to balance.
12: I know.
11: County Hall want the insurance figures this afternoon. There are letters to type, and the phone never stops. It's bad enough without all that drilling
12: going
11: on.
12: Yes, all right. I'll phone them and see what I can do.
11: Good.
12: As soon as I get the chance. Remember, I'm covering for Martin.
11: Well, what's wrong with now?
12: I will, as soon as I get a minute.
11: Oh, honestly.
13: And as we're coming up to break, we'll leave the drawing till later. Right, pens and pencils away. Quietly now. Now off you go to break.
14: Please, sir, Mr. Sims.
13: Yes, Chandra, what is it?
14: Can I stay in for break, sir? My leg hurts.
13: Well, what have you done to it?
14: I don't know, sir. It just hurts. I think I hurt it coming to school.
13: And how did you do that?
14: I don't know, sir.
13: Look, Chandra, I might feel more inclined to believe that your leg hurts if you hadn't come to me yesterday at break time asking to stay in because you had a bad cold.
14: Have a cold.
13: Come on, get your hat and coat on and out you go. It'll do you good.
14: Please, sir.
13: Out.
14: Yes, sir.
15: I don't know how we're expected to do our jobs. It's quite outrageous. Just listen to
16: me. I don't know about you. I can't do anything with all that noise going on.
15: Absolutely.
17: You can't concentrate, can you? And the kids get restless.
15: Precisely. And trying to teach music, it's quite impossible. I can hardly hear myself play the piano.
16: Oh, it's not all bad, then.
15: Really, Mr. Lawrence.
16: I was only joking.
15: I'm in no mood for jokes today. And particularly your...
17: Oh, it's all that drilling. We're all a bit on edge. I say, has anyone seen Mr. Marchant?
16: No, he's away today.
13: Oh. Who's away today?
14: Mr. Marchant is off sick again.
16: Actually, his stomach's playing him up, apparently.
13: Well, I'm not surprised eating at this place.
16: Yeah, it hasn't taken you long to find out.
14: See, your coffee.
13: Our coffee, please. Thanks.
18: Mr. Sims?
13: Yes?
18: Have you got a minute? I'd like a word.
13: Yes, sure.
18: In private, if you wouldn't mind.
13: Well, yes, of course.
14: Better sense to playground, you two.
16: Covering for Mr. Marchant.
13: Well, what can I do for you, Mr. Holloway?
18: Correct me if I'm wrong, but you strike me as the sort of chap who'd give a straight answer to a straight question.
13: Well, I'd like to think
18: so. Or give an honest opinion if you were asked.
13: Well, I suppose so, but it depends on what it is.
18: Well, I'll tell you. It's about my speech. I'm a bit concerned.
13: Oh, your speech? Well, it's no problem. It's perfect. When you take assembly, even those at the back of the hall can hear you perfectly.
18: Not that sort of speech, Sims.
13: Oh.
18: This is a speech, a talk, I'm giving to my local round table tomorrow evening.
13: Oh, I see.
18: Transport through the ages. What do you think?
13: Yes,
18: it's something I've always been keen on, and I do have some interesting views on the subject.
13: Yes, well, I'm sure it will go down very well.
18: I'm sure it will. But as it's a new departure for me, I thought I should try it out on someone before I air it in public.
13: Yes, but I mean, I'm no expert on transport, Mr. Holliday.
18: All the better. You'll give me an objective view.
13: Yes, but what about Mr. Beeston or one of the others?
18: I wouldn't get an honest opinion, Mr. Sin. They'd say it was fine, whether they meant it or not.
13: Oh, I don't know.
18: But I think you would give me an honest reaction, straight from the shoulder.
13: Well, if you think so. Though I am a bit tied up at the moment.
18: Ah, don't worry about that. I know we're rather pressed for time at break. But now I know you'll do it. There'll be time later in the day. I'll catch up with you then.
11: Oh, not again. King Street, Junior. Who? Oh, yes, County Hall. The what? The insurance figures. Yes, I know you need them this afternoon, but it's very difficult. It's very difficult. Yes. Yes, all right, goodbye. Oh, I'll never get them done at this rate. Oh, will you please shut up?
12: So that is one use of the apostrophe in the place of a missing letter. Now, where else is the apostrophe used? Yes, Maureen.
19: We've done all this with Mr. Marchant, sir.
12: Have you?
19: Yes, Mr. Marchant. Yes,
12: and now you're doing it all over again with me, right?
19: Yes, yes, sir.
12: So, where else is the apostrophe used? Sunda.
20: To show something belongs to something, sir.
12: Just a minute. How did you do that?
20: Do what, sir?
12: That bruise on your forehead.
20: Oh, fell over, sir.
12: Where?
20: In the playground, sir.
12: Well, when was that?
20: A break time, sir.
12: Well, why didn't you come and tell me? I was on playground duty.
20: I thought it would be all right, sir.
12: Well, it's not all right, Sunda. You must always tell a teacher if you fall over or have an accident, and that goes for all of you, right?
19: Yes, sir. Sorry, sir.
12: Well, don't apologise to me. It's your head. Now, this afternoon, when Mrs. Rogers comes in, go and show it to her, all right?
20: Right, sir.
12: Now, back to the apostrophe. Open your books at page 17, exercise 2. And there you will see a list of 10 questions, and each question has an apostrophe missing.
11: Oh, where's the blue form? Oh, hell, not again. Damn, blasted. King Street Junior. Hello? Look, would you hold on a minute? Thank you. For heaven's sake, will you stop that row? I'm sorry about that. I said I'm sorry. Who? Miss Lewis is teaching at the moment. Right, I'll tell her. I said I'll tell her. I said... Right, goodbye. That phone rings again. Now then, where was I? 100 or was it 101? Oh, God, I've had it.
21: Mrs. Stone?
11: Yes.
21: Oh, is Mr. Beeston in?
0: No, and if you find him, you can tell him I've gone home.
19: What?
0: And I shall not be back until someone puts a stop to that racket out there. Goodbye.
21: And you mean she just went off, just like that?
22: Well, you can't blame her. It's right outside her office, isn't it?
21: What did Mr. Beeson say when you told him?
22: Panicked.
21: I'll bet.
15: At least he'll probably do something about it now.
13: Well, I don't see what he can do. The roads have to be mended.
23: Come on, you lot. Come up. Squeeze in here.
15: Well, I am going to my music room. At least I have a few minutes' peace before they start up again.
23: That's the salt and pepper, will you?
16: Yeah.
13: By the way, have any of you lot had any problems with the kids not wanting to go out at break time?
22: Oh, nothing new about that.
21: Oh, I don't know. Well, now that you come to mention it, yes, I think so. One or two.
22: Why do you want to know?
13: I just wondered. I've noticed it with a few children in my class. I just wondered if something was going on.
21: Well, what sort of thing?
24: Ah, Mr. Sims, I see you've nearly finished your dinner.
13: Ah, yes, but I've got a pudding, Mr. Holliday.
24: Good. Well, I'm ready when you are.
13: Ready for what?
24: Oh, you remember what we discussed this morning.
13: Oh, yes.
24: So, I see you in my room in 5 minutes, okay?
13: Right, yes.
24: No need to rush. Just as soon as you're ready.
19: You see George Michael on Top of the Pops last night. He's gorgeous.
14: Nah, I don't like him very much.
19: Here, you!
14: Me?
19: Yeah, you. I told you yesterday I didn't want to see you in this part of the playground.
14: Yeah, you did.
19: This is my territory, and you're on it.
14: Well, I've got to go this way.
19: Don't argue with me. You broke the rule, and I want 50 pence from you tomorrow. And if you don't pay, you're dead. Now get lost.
24: The way I originally conceived it was to start with the wheel. But then I thought I should make the point that transport as such started a long way before the wheel.
13: Yes, that's true.
24: However, it then occurred to me that if I went back as far as the foot, they may miss the point I want to make about modern transport systems.
13: Yes, yes, the foot does seem a bit far back.
24: Ah, I thought you'd agree.
13: But how long is your talk?
24: Why?
13: Well, because, well, I'd like to see Mr. Beeston before afternoon school starts.
24: Oh, that can wait. Anyway, what I thought I'd do, and this was quite a radical idea, I thought I'd start with the Romans.
13: Sounds like a good idea.
24: Yes, I thought so. There may be some there who will disagree, but I think I can justify it.
13: Right.
24: Right. Modern transport in Britain started with the Romans. One has only to look at our motorways to see their precursors in the Roman roads, such as Watling Street, now the present-day Five, and the Icknield Way. How do you think it's shaping up so far?
13: Oh, very good.
24: Ah. To many people today, it would not occur to connect the chariot and the contraflow. But if they looked closely at the road systems employed by... However, it was clear that the stagecoach, which had been a major cause of traffic jams in the early 19th century, was coming to the end of its reign. Little did it know in 1829 that within a few years...
13: Just a minute.
24: What?
13: Well, shouldn't that be the owners?
24: What?
13: Well, as a stagecoach doesn't have consciousness, it wouldn't actually know anything, would it? I mean, it would be the owners of the stagecoach who wouldn't know.
24: Well, if you want to be pedantic about it.
13: Well, I'm sorry, I wasn't being pedantic. I just thought...
24: Yes, all right, no need to go on. You don't think one could take that as poetic license?
13: What?
24: A stagecoach. Thinking.
13: Well, it's possible, I suppose.
24: After all, no one questions Thomas the Tank Engine talking, do they?
13: Yes, yes, that's true. Look, actually, Mr. Holliday, if you'll excuse me, I really must be going. As I said, I must see Mr. Beeston before afternoon school starts.
24: Oh, but I'm just getting to the interesting bit.
13: Would you mind if we left that till later? I'm sorry, but, you know.
24: No one's got time to listen these days.
25: That's right, Beeston. I'm the headmaster of King Street Junior School. No, don't talk. Just listen. I said listen. Because of this infernal row, my school secretary has been forced to leave the school. And most of my staff are planning to join her. What? Yes, because of the noise. They can't teach, and that's what they're paid to do. What? No, you listen to me. I'll tell you what I'm going to do. If that man hasn't finished drilling this afternoon, I shall march the whole school with all their parents down to your office tomorrow morning. And you can explain to them all why they can't have any education, right? Goodbye. Oh, And it's goodbye to my pension as well, I expect. Come in.
1: Ah, Mr. Beeston, can I see you for a moment?
25: Do I have any choice?
1: I'm a bit concerned. I think there's something going on in the school.
25: There always is, Mr. Sims, particularly today.
1: No, I mean something, well, rather unpleasant.
25: Well, in what way unpleasant?
1: Well, it's hard to describe, but there's an air of fear, as if some of the children were frightened to go into the playground at break.
25: Oh, yes.
1: It's only a hunch. There's nothing I can actually put my finger on.
25: And is it always the same children who are affected?
1: Well, yes. Chandra in my class. Yes, and Azam.
25: And Sundar.
1: Who?
25: Oh, I was just thinking aloud. Yeah, go on.
1: Well, I haven't seen anything, but I wondered if there might be some sort of intimidation going on in the playground.
25: Bullying, you mean?
1: Yes.
25: Yeah, the same thought's occurring to me now. Yes, it's possible. Any ideas as to who might be responsible?
1: Not really, no.
25: Well, see if you can make some discreet inquiries, and I do mean discreet.
1: Of course.
25: In the meantime, I'll try to keep my eyes and ears open. But if this damn drilling allows me to, of course.
1: Oh, yes, yeah, I was going to ask about that. And Mrs. Stone?
25: Well, between you and me, Mr. Sims, I've just tried a bit of a bluff with the Highways Department. And if it works, I'm hoping she'll be back with us tomorrow.
2: Hello, Sundar.
20: Hello.
2: Trying to get home a different way tonight?
20: No, I've got to go and see my uncle.
2: Well, we'll walk along with you, shall we?
20: Make sure you get there all right.
2: As you know, try and avoid us is against the rules.
20: I wasn't trying to avoid you.
2: Ah! So he's answering back.
20: We ought to fine him.
2: Yeah, you bring in £1 tomorrow.
20: A pound? But I don't have any money.
2: Then get it.
20: Where from?
2: It's not our problem. You just get it. We'll see you tomorrow.
23: Oh, just listen to it. Isn't silence wonderful?
3: If you ignore the screaming animals in the jungle out there.
4: That's different.
23: But no drilling.
4: Absolute bliss.
21: And Mrs. Stone's back in her office. All's right with the world.
3: Whatever Mr. Beeston said to County Hall, it obviously worked.
15: A pity he didn't say it sooner. It would have saved us a lot of unnecessary irritation.
21: Oh, come on, Mrs. Rudd. Let's be thankful for what he has done.
15: Well, I must admit that for once he seems to have got something right.
21: Praise indeed.
15: Although I would remind you, we are now left with that dreadful hole outside in the road.
21: Yes. Honestly, you're never satisfied.
3: I haven't seen Mr. Sims today. Is he in?
21: Yes, but he was staying behind to talk to one of the children in his class. He said he'd give tea a miss this morning.
15: That's so unwise. Mm. One needs one's mid-morning cup of tea to help survive the day. Mm. I really must have a word with him about this.
13: Look, Chandra, despite what you say, I believe you're frightened of someone out there in the playground.
20: No, I'm not.
13: Well, it's something like that. It used to happen to me when I was your age, you know.
20: To you, sir?
13: Yes. There were boys who would punch me if I didn't do what they said. Who'd wait for me outside the school gates and follow me home.
20: They did that to you?
13: Yeah. Yeah, the same as they're doing it to you. They are, aren't they?
20: No.
13: Now, don't pretend they aren't, because I know they are.
20: How do you know?
13: Well, never mind. Look, just tell me the truth. You're frightened of someone out there in the playground, aren't you?
20: Yes.
13: Hmm. Well, when does it happen? At break times?
20: Yes, and dinner times.
13: And home times?
20: Yes, I go home the long way to avoid them. And then my mother is upset because I'm home late from school.
13: Oh, dear. And who's doing this to you?
20: I don't know.
13: Oh, come on, Chandra, of course you know them. Whose class are they in? Well, are they in our class?
20: Oh, no, sir.
13: Mr. Holliday's?
20: No, sir.
13: Mrs. Wilberforce's?
20: No.
13: Mr. Long's? Is it someone in Mr. Long's class? So it is.
20: No, sir.
13: Well, look, if you won't tell me, I'm going to have to speak to Mr. Long.
20: No, sir. He'll think I said...
13: He'll think you said. Yes. Yeah, there are one or two big boys in Mr. Long's class, aren't there? Let's see. Well, there's Roland. And there's that new boy. Carlos, is it?
20: It's not him, sir.
13: Look, lad, it's got to be stopped. And if you won't tell me who it is, then I'll have to find out another way. We can't let it go on. You don't want to be hit all the time, do you?
20: He doesn't hit me, sir.
13: Then what does he do?
20: He gets the other boys to do it.
13: And how many other children do they do this to?
5: Lots, sir.
13: So what exactly happens?
5: He gets us and says that the bigger boys will hit us unless we do what he says. So we do what he says.
13: Like what?
5: Sometimes we just run around when he tells us to. Or we give him things.
13: What sort of things?
5: Our sandwiches, our sweets, money.
13: Oh, dear. Now, why didn't you tell me about this before?
5: Because he says he will do us properly if we tell. If he finds out, I've told you, he'll kill me.
13: No, he won't. Now, you just leave this to me. And I promise you, he won't know that anyone's told me anything. And don't be frightened, lad. I'll be watching out for you.
6: Morning.
7: Oh, good morning, Mrs. Patterson.
6: It's great to see you back.
7: Thanks. Oh, and I am sorry about yesterday.
6: Oh, that's all right. How's the head?
7: Mine or Mr. Beeston?
6: Yours. We'll know how he is.
7: Oh, I can't tell you. I'm so relieved they've stopped that drilling.
6: Yes, I wish I knew how he did it. I could use that when they're digging up my road while I'm trying to watch Wimbledon.
8: Ah, there you are, Sims. I've been looking all over for you.
13: Oh, have you?
8: I wonder, have you a minute or two to spare?
13: Well, I'm busy, really busy at the moment. I want to get these back to the class before the end of break.
8: Oh, it won't take a moment.
13: Oh, look, I'm sorry, I have got to go. I'll see you later, at lunchtime, okay?
8: Please yourself. Ah, Mr. Long.
9: Yes?
8: Have you got a minute?
9: Well, I'm checking this list, but, go on, it's all right, I can do it later.
8: Ah, good. Do you mind if I tell you a joke?
9: A joke?
8: Yes. It's a humorous touch I'd like to introduce to lighten up a speech I'm doing in transport through the ages.
9: Oh.
8: I heard a comedian do it on television the other night. It seemed to go down very well.
9: Oh, yes.
8: And it is relevant to my theme.
9: Is it a very long joke, only the bell's due any minute?
8: Oh, no, it's quite short.
9: Oh, all right, then.
8: Well, this man is driving along the motorway at night when a police car overtakes him and flags him down.
9: Yeah.
8: Yes, officer, he says. Excuse me, sir, says the policeman. Oh, here, I thought I might do an accent.
9: What sort of accent?
8: Well, I hadn't worked that out yet.
9: Oh.
8: Well, I thought the joke was more important.
9: Yep, right.
8: Anyway, the policeman says, excuse me, sir, but your offside rear light isn't working. So the man goes to the rear of his car and kicks it, and the offside light comes on.
9: Yep.
8: There, says the man. Very good, sir, says the officer. Having walked around the man's car to inspect...
9: Is that the accident you're going to do?
8: But, Long, can I tell this joke or not?
9: Yeah, of course, I'm listening. Oh.
8: So, having walked around the man's car to inspect... Oh, anyway, so the officer says, in that case, sir, perhaps you'd like to kick the front end and see if the tax comes up.
9: And?
8: Well, that's the joke.
9: Is it?
8: Yes.
9: Look, I think I ought to be getting back to my class. But then I left him with the...
8: Oh, I don't know. Some people have got no sense of humour.
20: Here, have you heard? They reckon Mr. Marchant will be back at school tomorrow.
19: That's good. I mean, Mr. Beeston's all right, but he keeps going over what we've already done.
2: That's because he's the headmaster, isn't it?
20: Yeah, when you're a headmaster, you don't have to do any work.
2: Hey, Sundog!
19: Look out, it's Carlos!
20: Come on, quick!
2: Stop there!
20: What do you want?
2: I've been looking for you, Sundar. Come on, round the back of the huts.
20: Let go!
2: Leave him, Carlos! You keep your nose out. You know what you'll get. Well, come on! Someone ought to tell on him.
19: No, you can't do that. He'll hit you.
2: Yeah, I know.
19: Here, careful.
13: Hello, Jenny.
19: Hello, Mr. Sims.
13: Both had your dinner?
19: Yes.
2: We was on first sitting, sir.
13: Oh, good. Was that Carlos I saw you with just now?
19: No, I don't think so.
2: Of course it was.
13: Oh, I thought so. Thank you.
19: You've done it now.
2: Yeah, what's he doing?
19: I don't know, but I'm getting out of here.
2: But I told you to pay me today, didn't I?
20: I asked my mum, but she didn't have any change. I'll get it for you tomorrow, I promise.
2: Promises ain't good enough.
20: But she didn't have change.
2: Then you should have taken what she did have.
20: I can't take it from her first.
2: Are you arguing with me?
20: No, Carlos.
2: Mr. Carlos, I'm going to have to teach you a lesson in manners.
20: No, please.
8: All right, that's enough. Leave him alone.
2: What?
8: You're coming with me to see Mr. Beeston.
2: What for? haven't done anything.
13: You were threatening Sundar and demanding money from him. I heard you.
2: No, sir. It was just a game. We were playing crooks, weren't we, Sundar?
20: Yes, sir. We were just playing.
2: I mean, Sundar's my friend.
13: Well, it didn't sound like that from where I was.
2: That's how we play, sir. Like they do on the telly.
13: Do you?
2: Yes, sir.
13: Well, that's interesting, because I've just heard a different story from some of your gang.
2: What gang, sir?
13: Your mates, Carlos. The ones you order to beat up the smaller children.
2: That's not true, sir. They're lying.
13: If they are, we'll soon find out when we bring your parents up to the school.
2: What do you want to see them for?
13: It's Mr. Beeston who'll want to see them, Carlos. Tell them what you've been up to.
2: You're not taking me to see him?
13: Oh, yes, I am.
2: No.
13: Oh, no, you don't.
2: I ain't gonna see him. The kids just gave me the money. I didn't have to ask them for it.
0: Well, I take a very dim view of the whole business. You should have told me. He's in my class, and I should have been told what was going on, instead of which you go sneaking around like something out of MI5.
13: I wasn't sneaking around.
0: The way you behave, in my opinion, it was totally unprofessional.
13: I caught him, didn't I?
0: I'd have probably caught him if I'd been told. How would you like it if I started interfering in your class's affairs without consulting you?
13: It wasn't just my class. It was affecting the whole school, and I did tell Mr. Beeston.
0: Which is why I should have been consulted, before you bulldozed your way in.
13: There was hardly time.
0: Well, I'm going to see Mr. Beeston about this. Oh. It's so unprofessional.
13: Yes, if you must.
3: Would you excuse us, Mr. Sims?
13: Oh, yes, please. Look, I'm just going.
15: Well, what was all that about?
10: Search me.
15: Well, Trin, it's too much. I mean, if teachers insist on arguing amongst themselves, they should not do it in the staff room. We come in here to relax for a few moments, to have our cup of tea and a little peace and quiet.
11: Ah, well, end of another imperfect day.
3: You speak for yourself. As far as I'm concerned, no drilling spells perfect.
11: I suppose it does.
3: But I must catch Mr. Holliday before he goes home. His round table phoned about 5 minutes ago.
11: Oh, what about?
3: I've no idea. You'd better ask him yourself.
13: Oh, sorry.
3: I'm sorry, Mr. Sims.
13: My fault. I wasn't looking where I was going.
11: Well, Mr. Sims, what can I do for you?
13: Well, it's Mr. Long. He's not happy about how I handled the Carlos situation.
11: Oh, I shouldn't let it worry you. He'll get over it. You'd have felt the same if the positions had been reversed.
13: That's what he said.
11: No, the main thing is you stopped it before it spread too far.
13: Oh, I hope so.
11: The only thing for you to remember is, next time, a bit more prior consultation, eh?
13: Well, let's hope there won't be a next time.
11: Oh, there will. Don't you worry. No, not from Carlos. I think I put the fear of God into that little swine and his cronies. But there'll be others. There always are.
13: I suppose so. But why do they do it? That's what gets me.
11: You're the history expert. You tell me. I mean, what causes alleged humanity to commit the same atrocities over and over again? The Carloses of this world are just part of that.
13: That's very pessimistic.
11: It's life, Mr. Sims. All we can do is try and catch them before they do any real damage. And if we can't, well, let's pick up the pieces afterwards.
13: And on that happy note...
11: Exactly. Home we go.
13: And I'll try to smooth things out with Mr. Long tomorrow.
11: A good idea.
13: Oh, sorry.
24: Idiots.
13: Hey?
24: No, not you.
13: Oh, good night, Mr. Beeston.
24: Good night. You'll never guess what's happened.
11: Mrs. Perkis has learned to cook.
24: But don't talk to me about cooking. You know this speech of mine?
11: No.
24: A transport through the ages.
11: Oh, yeah. It sounds fascinating.
24: Mrs. Stone's just told me they've phoned and cancelled tonight's meeting.
11: No.
24: They have. The hotel where we were holding it has had to be shut down due to an outbreak of salmonella.
11: Oh, dear.
24: And after all the hard work I put into it.
11: Yes.
24: I even had a joke in it.
11: Yes, well, I've got to be off now, Fred.
24: Oh, well, I'm furious, I can tell you.
11: Poor old Fred. Oh, now, for whom does this bell toll? King Street, Junior. Who? Oh, County Hall Highways Department. Oh, that, yeah, the complaint about the drilling. Yes, yes, you want Mr. Beeston for that. Oh, he's not here at the moment. He'll be in tomorrow sometime. Oh, I suggest you speak to him tomorrow, right? Thank you. Goodbye.

You've been listening to King Street Junior by Jim Eldridge, and starring Carl Howman as Philip Sims and James Grout as Mr. Beeston, the headmaster. Tom Watson featured as Mr. Holliday, the deputy head, Margaret John as Mrs. Stone, school secretary, Vivian Martin as Mrs. Rudd, Deirdre Costello as Mrs. Patterson, Paul Copley as Mr. Long, and Marlene Sidaway as Miss Lewis. Chandra was played by Leon Hamilton, Sundar by David Crane, Maureen by Victoria Keady, and Carlos by Mark Denham. The producer was John Fawcett Wilson.

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6: Town Hall tonight, folks. 60 minutes of fun and music brought to you by Ipana Toothpaste and Salapatica. 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Fun with Kurt Stoopnagel and Bud. Music with Peter Van Steeden. And another big amateur contest. New voices, new music, new fun. It's Town Hall tonight. Following the parade to the old town hall tonight, folks. There go Colonel Stoopnagel and Bud leading the march, bounding about like the grateful gazelles they are, throwing bonbons to the crowd right and left. It's a big night tonight, so hurry, hurry, hurry. Everybody's going. Everybody's going. Here's Frightwig Upjump, the famous journalist. Where are you going, Mr. Upjump?
7: I'm covering the Colonel's interview tonight, Bronzell. I want a seat down in front.
6: Fantastic Whistle. Why aren't you in the hall, Mr. Whistle?
8: I'm supposed to get the final results of the Colonel's campaign tonight. I want a seat way in the back.
6: And here are Colonel Stoopnagel and Bud themselves. What's new, fellas?
9: Hiya, Harry. We're getting out our gats to take a few shots at gangbusters tonight. Some shooting, huh, Colonel?
10: What's that?
6: Yes, sir. A big show tonight, folks. So come one, come all. Everybody's going. Everybody's going. Well, sir, here we are inside the old town hall, all ready to begin the big show. Featuring tonight a scintillating interview with a little man of industry, the final results in the Colonel's campaign, and a Stoopnagel and Bud burlesque of the popular gangbuster series. But Peter is signaling that he's all set for the overture, and we're off. Bojangles of Harlem. Let it go, Peter!

0: are, ladies and gentlemen, those two famous snapper-uppers, Colonel Lemuel Q. Stoofnagel and Bud.
1: Well, friends, welcome and double welcome and thrice welcome and beyond welcome to Town Hall tonight. This is our farewell appearance here on the stage of the hall. And there's one thing I want to get off my chest, if I may be excused, Bud.
2: All right.
1: The Bristol-Myers Company, makers of Sal Hepatica and Ipana, have been the most undissatisfied sponsors we've ever had, haven't they?
2: Ah, you bet, Colonel.
1: And seriously, if they wanted us to do this same thing over again for the next summer, I like them so well, I'd do it for nothing. Wouldn't you, Bud?
2: Why, certainly.
3: Sure.
1: I'll get that.
2: Yeah, all right.
1: Hello? Yes, this is the Colonel. Bristol who? You're not interested, I see. Well, goodbye.
2: What'd they want, Colonel?
1: I couldn't hear a word the guy said.
2: Well, maybe they were congratulating us on our new show.
1: New show?
2: Yeah, next Sunday afternoon.
1: On the radio with a sponsor and everything?
2: Well, of course it'll be on the radio.
1: Sure. Goody, goody, goody then.
2: Well, why all the goodies?
1: I've got a radio. I'll listen in.
2: It's a good trick if you can do it. Now, look, Colonel, I wish you'd sort of give us a few of your new inventions and definitions.
1: Huh? Boy, I was hoping you'd ask me for those, but I've been working on a thing I call my sub-trailer.
2: Sub-trailer? What's that?
1: Sub-trailer, believe me. Well, it's a sort of a trailer that goes on behind the regular trailer that trails along behind your car when you take a trip and take a trailer along for a trailer trip. You know what I mean?
2: I'm afraid you've caught me in a lie, Colonel. Yes, I know what you mean. What's a sub-trailer for?
1: Well, that's so you can take some other people along with you in it.
2: Oh, I think that's fine.
1: The other people are an invention, too.
2: Oh.
1: Yeah, they're so you can have people along to borrow stuff from and to talk about.
2: I see.
1: Then inside of the regular trailer, I have a telephone to save you money.
2: Now, wait just a minute. How can you save money by having a telephone in a trailer?
1: Well, when you think you want to call somebody up, you go ahead and call them up, see? But you can't get them because the phone isn't connected, so that's where you save money. Why, listen, last year alone, I know a fellow who saved enough money that way to set his son up in business.
2: What business?
1: The business of selling telephones to trailers that aren't connected, so you can't call, and therefore you save enough
2: look,
1: to set
2: look.
1: Your son
2: My
1: up.
2: My stars, Colonel, how under the sun you ever think of silly stuff like that is beyond me.
1: Stars, sun, that reminds me, Bud. I've got a series of definitions for the sun and for the stars and for the rain and the moon that'll slay you. Want to hear them?
2: I was afraid of that. Definition for the sun, rain, moon, and stars, huh?
1: Uh-huh.
2: Well, if you promise to let Peter play afterwards, go ahead.
1: Well, the sun is stuff that you get burned from it.
2: Uh-huh.
1: Rain is stuff they call ball games on account of.
2: Yeah.
1: The moon is what some mountain has been trying to get up over Kate Smith all this time.
2: Yeah.
1: And the stars, oh, the stars.
2: What are they?
1: Stars are things that twinkle, twinkle, little, how I wonder what you.
4: Thank you, ladies and gentlemen. All last week, the Colonel was hard at work, as you heard, in his laboratory on Observatory Hill. And out of a veritable maze of things and stuff has come something. Would you like to explain it, Colonel?
1: Try and stop me. It's an invention for brushing your teeth, Harry. First, you take a nice, new, big, round brush, and you attach it to your typewriter carriage. Then you sit down at the typewriter, press your teeth to the brush, and spell out how many petals has a daisy. The brush moves along, and...
4: Well, Colonel, what's the matter with a toothbrush?
1: Oh, they've been invented? Well, then that takes care of everything.
4: Oh, no. No, not exactly, Colonel. Because seriously, ladies and gentlemen, just brushing your teeth is never quite enough. You've got to take care of your gums, too. 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Just do this.
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4: In that way, you'll give your gums the toning and stimulation they need to help guard against serious gum trouble. 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

Thank you, ladies and gentlemen. That was Peter Van Steeden and the Eye Palette Troubadours playing Bye Bye Baby. Now we present the final chapter in the historic campaign to keep Stupnagel out of the White House.

0: A special election of the voters is being held today all over the United States to determine whether or not we shall have Stupnagel in the White House or out of it. And the jittery candidate sits in his campaign headquarters at Crawling on the Hudson, New York, as reports come in from every nook and cranny of the country. Bud, who has stood by our candidate through thick and thin, high, wide and handsome, black and blue and fire and water, is pacing up and down as telegraph machines bring in the news.
1: Quiet! Quiet, quiet, quiet here. Whatever you're doing, drop. Nice dropping, boys. Now, in a second or two, we expect a report from California. Stand by. Well, here it is now. San Francisco, California. From 456 out of 200 precincts, final tabulation. Colonel Lemuel Q. Stupnagel of New York, no vote.
0: Well, congratulations, Colonel. Not a single vote from California.
2: Thank you, Mr. Fiddlestuffer. Thank you. My, but I'm excited. Maybe I won't get into the White House after all.
3: Hey, is this the campaign headquarters for keeping White Nagel out of the Stoop House? I got a message for you.
2: Hey, hooray, man. Listen to this. It's from Dallas, Texas. It says, practically complete reports from 678 out of 200 counties here give Stupnagel no votes and his opponent 456,678. It looks as though I have a good chance of not winning. Oh, boy.
1: Hey, my goodness, what's this?
0: Hey, Colonel, they're bringing the Alabama votes in here in an armored car. Here comes the man up the stairs with them now.
4: Alabama, 24 votes for Underwood.
1: Well, that's fine, boys, but how about Stupnagel?
4: Who's Stupnagel?
2: I'll get that phone, man. Quiet now. Hello, campaign headquarters for keeping Stupnagel out of the thing. Still spickle-nagling. Oh, hello, Ma. Yeah, it's a fine fight, Ma. Yeah, hope to lose any minute now, Ma. Yeah. Yeah, I'll be right home, Ma. Bye.
1: Who is that, Colonel?
2: My father. He wanted to know about the mortgage.
1: Hey, shut that door. My gosh, that's ice cold wind coming in there.
0: I'm sorry, sir, but you'll have to stand it for a moment. The Alaska vote is coming in.
5: The vote from Alaska. Well, now, this is fine. I am Captain Bob Carson, folks, and I have come here on my little ship in order to see many long miles between here and the coast of Alaska. There was a vast amount of interest in the voting, and Stupnagel is a vast favorite up in the vast stretches of the frozen North Country.
1: Yeah, well, how was how was the voting, Captain? We're all anxious to know, you know, as the thing is pretty close here in the United States.
5: Every person voted this year, and it was just fine. As nice a compliment as I ever paid to any candidate.
1: Yeah, well, who won up there, Captain?
5: Well, Stupnagel is a great favorite up there. Everybody
1: in
5: the vote.
1: Captain, hey, please, look, what was the final count of the vote?
5: Everybody likes Stupnagel up there. When we were going...
1: Wait a minute. Wait. How many votes did Stupnagel get?
5: Minus 42.
1: Say, Harry.
0: Yeah?
1: During all this confusion,

0: Benny, results been coming in from the other states of the Union?
1: Yes, Bud, we've got them. Attention, the total vote. Other candidates, 13,567,000, double off, 2. Colonel Stupnagel, 1.
2: A vote for me? A vote for me, Harry?
1: Yes.
2: Well, I've been double-crossed, the very idea. Give me that phone. Hello, operator. Give me Rhinelander 4, 4422. Hello, Ma? Ah, oh, gee, thanks, Ma.
1: And now the Town Hall Quartet, ladies and gentlemen. Tonight the boys revive a great favorite of a season or so ago, Louisiana Hayride.
3: Duck for the oyster, die for the clam, now for the home and the happy land. Is everybody here now?
4: Yes, indeed.
3: Well, that being the case, I'll now proceed. What kind of fun does your fancy most? Picnic?
5: No, sir.
3: Oyster supper?
5: No, sir.
3: Strawberry festival?
5: No, sir.
3: What kind of fun does your fancy most?

0: Cannibalize.
1: Yeah, I am.
0: You can cannibal.
1: I'd care too.
0: Bimbo Washington.
2: That's right here, brother.
0: He's from McKinley.
3: I'll care.
0: Ham and Connor. Carolina Donna.

0: road.
1: Oh, I like that boat sitting in the hay.
0: And loving it away, oh, oh.
1: All the time is short.
0: Crack a little whip and get your little chip to go. So, start thumping Louisiana hayride. No.

0: you very much, ladies and gentlemen. Thank you, boys. Tonight, we're going to do one of those man on the pavement broadcasts. And just to make it a little more confusing, we're not going out on the pavement. As a matter of fact, we're not even going to ask questions. We're going to let Harry do it. That is, if he's found anyone who'll let him. Have you, Harry?
1: Well, I think I have, Colonel. Mr. Payne, would you mind stepping up to the microphone, please? Right here.
2: Is this all right?
1: Well, that's fine. Now, let's see how good you are on observation. Tell me, are the pupils of most of your friends' eyes blue or brown?
2: Gee, I don't know. Offhand, I'd say blue.
1: I see. Would you get mad if I told you they weren't any color? It's the iris that's color.
2: Oh. I didn't make a very good start, did I?
1: Well, it's all in fun. Now, let's see how you are on grammar. What's wrong with this sentence? When you're feeling logy and under the weather, sal hepatica is ideal to take.
2: Well, I don't think there's anything wrong with that. I think it's right.
1: And you'll find countless people who'll agree with you, too, including physicians who recommended sal hepatica for more than 40 years. Because when you're feeling headachy and under par, two things usually cause it: waste in your body and acid in your system. And sal hepatica is the mineral salt laxative that not only removes waste from the body, but also helps nature combat acidity. So the next time you feel grouchy and under the weather, remember sal hepatica for the smile of health.
3: Ladies and gentlemen, the Colonel stepped off the stage a minute to finish writing last week's show. So now I'm going to take this opportunity of interviewing one of our little-known men of industry. Would you come up to the microphone there, Junior, please?
4: Yeah, yeah, yes, sir. Come right up. Hello.
3: Hello, Mr. Priddle. Have I got that name right?
4: Yeah, Priddle. Pyramid Q. Priddle is the whole name.
3: Well, that's nice to know that. What do you do for a living, Mr. Priddle?
4: What?
3: I say, what do you do for a living?
4: I pile a fruit in fruit store windows and pretty pyramids.
3: Oh.
4: Yeah, a lot on the bottom and that's the good on top.
3: So you're the guy who does that, huh?
4: Yeah.
3: It must take quite a time to learn to put oranges and lemons and stuff in pyramids that way.
4: Yeah, it does. I guess I was just a natural at it, though, you see. I was born in Egypt right under the very nose of the pyramid.
3: You were, huh?
4: Yeah, my mother was, but my father wasn't. But we lived there out of the desert, and sometimes the sand blew in my eyes, but I don't mind the sand once in a while. Look at spinach.
3: Yeah,
4: spinach.
3: Yeah, now look, I know, wait a minute. I know all about
4: that. You're looking at spinach?
3: Yes, I've looked at it.
4: That's pretty nice.
3: Yeah, it certainly is, yeah. Look, sort of go slowly with it. We want everyone to understand what you're saying.
4: Yeah, I get it. Have you ever been to Egypt? It's nice over there, up Nile and down in the tombs and stuff.
3: Look, did the Egyptian pyramids make you think of piling fruit in that form?
4: No, they didn't have a thing to do with it. Nothing.
3: Glad you spoke about them, then.
4: I am, too. Yeah. If I were a pyramid and somebody spoke about me, I'd be glad, too, because after all, a pyramid can't speak about anybody else, and neither can a sphinx. Most people think that only the Sphinx can say anything, but he's got a good press agent advertising, you know.
3: Yeah, all right.
4: The hen cackles
3: when
4: the duck doesn't, but you use the hen eggs, you know.
3: Quiet.
4: Nobody uses duck eggs.
3: Look, let's forget the Sphinx and get back to the fruit piled in pyramid form, shall we?
4: Yeah, well, it was like this. I was putting fruit in the fruit store window, you see. I worked in a fruit store at the time.
3: Yes, you must have. Yeah.
4: I must have. Well, I was placing apples here and grapefruit here and oranges there and... Oh, oranges here and grapefruit over there. Well, anyway, a fellow named Joe Glutz, you know Joe.
3: Oh, sure.
4: Oh, great guy, Joe.
3: Yeah, you bet.
4: Nice boy.
3: Yeah, Joe.
4: Great fellow, yeah. Oh, well, Joe came along and he kept saying to me, bet on pyramids, bet on pyramids. Pyramid is a horse, you know.
3: Yeah, nice fellow, pyramid.
4: You bet.
3: Yeah, great guy.
4: Oh, it's a great fellow, pyramid.
3: Yeah, Joe's a nice horse, too.
4: Fine horse, Joe, yeah, well... Pyramid said to me, bet on Joe. Hey, I'm on my... Hey, who got me missed? Who? Come out, wherever you... Who got... Well, I'm back again. Well, anyway, when he was telling me to bet on this horse, Pyramid, I was gradually, unconsciously...
3: What?
4: Yeah, I was gradually, unconsciously...
3: Yeah, I can understand the unconscious part of it, yeah.
4: No, I was gradually, without thinking, sort of piling up the oranges in the shape of a pyramid.
3: Uh-huh.
4: Well, Joe left, and suddenly I heard old Frozen Face coming.
3: Are you the same fellow talking?
4: Yeah. Old Frozen Face. Yeah. Who is old Frozen
3: Face? That's what I'm supposed to
4: yeah,
3: say.
4: Yeah, he's the boss. His real name is Colmap. We boys call him Frozen Face, but not to his face.
3: Yeah, just to his frozen.
4: But instead of getting mad at me for shaping a pile like a pyramid, the boss gave Woody up with joy, went to the phone and called the bookie and put $2 on pyramid to win.
3: Well, did the horse win?
4: Oh, it was a great race.
3: A nice race.
4: Oh, fine.
3: Yeah, Joe's a nice race.
4: Oh, you bet. Those pyramids.
3: Yeah, which do you like best, pyramid or race?
4: Oh, of course. Where was I?
3: Now, look, did Pyramid win the race? I mean, that's what we're all interested
4: in. So now the boss has got me doing nothing else but piling oranges and grapefruit in the food store.
3: Yeah, but what do you do meantime for recreation?
4: Oh, I've been trying a new stunt. I've been trying for months now to put the pyramid in the window upside down.
3: Well, do you have any luck?
4: Luck, you bet. The horse came in and paid 5-1.
3: Fine.

0: Thank you very much, ladies and gentlemen. That was Peter Van Steeden and the Ifana Troubadours playing Begin the Begin. Now, Colonel Stoop Nagel and Bud present another of their popular burlesques of radio. Tonight, a takeoff on that well-known network radio program entitled Gangbusters. Mr. Philip Lord, when asked by the colonel whether his permission might be granted, replied,
1: What can we lose?
0: Which led the colonel to believe that it was all right with Mr. Lord. So now Town Hall takes pleasure in presenting that eminent criminologist, Colonel Ganguel Q. Stoopbuster, and his partner Bud in a daring expose. Are you ready, boys?
1: What can we lose?
2: Calling the police, calling the G-men, calling the trains, calling the army, calling the navy. Can't you hear me calling Caroline?
0: Gangbusters, stories of the police and their unending crusade against crime. Sent to you every what you may call it at this time by Parcels Post and sponsored by that superb product, Voice Finders, the only oatmeal with a true cornflake flavor. Gangbusters gives you nothing but the truth, the whole truth and nothing but the truth.
3: No fibbing.
0: No fibbing either. Tonight, Philip H. Lord will interview Police Chief Timothy Hay of the Puckering Valley Police to get the lurid details on the crime career of the vicious, atrociously horrible person, Bucktooth Thad, the slasher Thorax. But first, just let me tell you a few things about Foist Finders. I asked Mrs. Plush G. Stoker, a housewife, to answer this burning question for us. When you sit down to your breakfast in the morning, what is the first thing you do, Mrs. Stoker?
4: I call upstairs to Plush, my husband, and tell him to get the deuce down to breakfast or I'll brain the son of a gun.
0: Thank you, Mrs. Stoker.
4: Well, thank you, too.
0: Well, here in the private office of Chief of Detectives sits Police Chief Timothy Hay of the Puckering Valley Police Force. Chief Hay has come by train, bus, airplane, and stagecoach all the way from Puckering Valley, 5 miles up the post road, to review with Mr. Lord the strange and inhuman career of Bucktooth Thad the Slasher Thorax. So, Phil, it's up to you.
1: Thank you, Harry.
0: Thank you, Phil.
1: And thank you for thanking me, Harry.
0: Thank you.
1: Chief Hay, am I correct when I say that Bucktooth was one of the nastiest criminals in the past decade?
5: No, I'd say in the past 10 years. Yes, Mr. Lord, Bucktooth was beastly. He was a nasty man. He was a kiddly devil.
1: Deadly killer, huh, Chief?
5: You said it.
1: I said it. Now, look, as I understand it, you first saw Bucktooth,
5: Your elbow off the script.
1: Yes. You first saw Bucktooth, Thorax right up in Puckering Valley in 1892. Is that true?
5: Yes, he was just a babe in arms at the time, Mr. Lord.
1: Just a babe.
5: Yeah, he was running around with his gun Moll even then. He was a cute little rascal, 4 months old.
1: Well, think of that. Things have happened since then, though, haven't they, Chief?
5: Yes, Mr. Lord, much stuff has passed under the thing since then. Bucktooth Thad the Slasher and his gun Moll were planning their career of crime. It was a hot day in August. Two baby carriages were parked next to each other in a no-parking space. Birds were singing overhead. One baby, a boy, was speaking to another baby, a girl, in the next carriage.
6: Go. A goo. A go. A goo goo. How come you go me like a go go go? How come you go me like a go?
1: Well, I can see that by that, Chief Hay, that things were coming to a pretty pass, even at that early age. A couple of crooners, huh? Then what happened?
5: Well, P.L., we heard nothing until 18 years later. They caught him stealing peanuts from a peanut butter factory.
1: Oh, the old shell game, huh, Chief?
5: Shucks.
1: So, Bucktooth liked peanuts, huh, Chief?
5: So they say. There was a rumor around that he liked pecans, but they found he liked peanut butter.
1: Who's writing your material now, Chief?
5: Well, it was in a peanut butter factory. Bucktooth and his pal were at the cash register when suddenly... Well, go ahead.
1: That must have been an awful mess, Chief. How many were killed?
5: Well, sir, not a shot was fired.
1: Well, shut my mouth. What happened then?
5: Well, he was sent up the river for 10 years. The next we heard of him was the day after he went to Sing Sing. Of course, when he got out, he immediately went back to his old pals of the underworld. His best friend at that time was Cuthbert the Gouger. So now, Mr. Lord, we will have a scene where Thad the Slasher and Cuthbert the Gouger are entering a jewelry store with the idea of stealing jewels. A new idea. Listen.
1: Hey, easy there. Easy, Thad the Slasher, Thorax.
3: Yeah.
1: Do you want the whole neighborhood to hear it?
3: Let up, Cuthbert the Gouger. I guess I know my business. Now raise the window and get inside.
1: Okay, yeah.
3: Hey, I don't like the looks of the joint.
1: Ah, shut up. Now, look, here's the cash register. Let's see, you push the little valve down. Empty, huh? Well, I guess we gotta get the safe. Where's that safe? Have you seen a safe or...
3: Oh, here it is. They keep the jewels well locked up. There's nothing like a safe for keeping jewels.
0: Yes, and there's nothing so safe as eating price pointers. The oats that taste like cornflakes.
1: Hey, who is this guy? A copper?
3: He's just one of them radio advertisers. Go ahead and open the safe. He ain't gonna bother us.
0: When your little boy comes home early from school in the afternoon after a hard day and he says, "Mother, I'm hungry," what do? Tell him he can't have anything to eat until dinner time? Perhaps. But if you were a wise mother, you will say to him...
5: Hand me that nitroglycerin.
1: Is that the end, Chief?
5: Yes, that's the way it was told to me.
1: It makes a nice, dull story, doesn't it?
5: Yes, it does.
1: Thanks, Chief. And now, Harry, if you will, please, I'd appreciate it if you'd announce something about clues, which we always broadcast at the end of our programming.
0: All right, Phil. We now bring you several honest-to-goodness clues. Send them to us from police chiefs all over the country. A clue from the chief of police of Dandruff on the Knob, Nevada.
2: We want information on Bud, under the team known as Snagel and Bud, for grand larceny. When last seen, he was jumping off the top story of the Empire State Building with a piece of fly paper in his hand. If located... please gather up the pieces and lose them.
0: A clue from the chief of police of Puckering on the Valley.
5: Information wanted on the whereabouts of a man calling himself Colonel Stoopnagel. He is about 200 feet high and weighs 38 pounds. When last seen, he was wearing umbrellas on his feet and carrying a pair of high button brown shoes above his head. If found, please notify. Please notify.
2: What about his record?
5: It's broken. It's broken. It's broken. It's broken.
1: Thank you, ladies and gentlemen. Thank you very much. Harry.
0: Yes, Bud.
1: Say, since Fred Allen will be back next week, and since this is the last time we'll be on this program with you, the Colonel and I want to know if you'll do us a little favor, would you?
0: Why, certainly. What is it?
1: Well, will you give us something to remember you by?
0: You bet I will. What do you want?
1: Well, one more talk about Itana toothpaste.
0: All right, boys. Ladies and gentlemen, always remember that Itana is more than a toothpaste. Because when used with massage, Itana also helps to tone and stimulate your gums. And that is mighty important, because dentists say...
7: the many creamy, well-cooked foods we eat nowadays do not give our gums enough work to do to keep them firm and healthy. So they grow lazy and soft through lack of exercise and stimulation.
0: And you can supply that stimulation by massaging your gums with Ipana. Put a little extra Ipana on your brush or fingertip and massage it into your gums every time you brush your teeth. And in that way, you'll give your gums the toning and stimulation they need to help guard against serious gum trouble. You'll have healthier gums, bright teeth, and a more attractive smile if you'll always remember Ipana for the smile of duty. Ladies and gentlemen, Town Hall tonight will continue immediately following your station announcement. The Town Hall Amateur Contest. We have on our stage again tonight a group of anxious and eager amateurs waiting to compete in our weekly contest. Before Colonel Stoopnagel and Bud resume their duties as hosts, let's start these folks off with a rousing Town Hall reception.
8: Thank you.
0: Now, as usual in the proceedings of our contest, you and our studio audience will act as judges. Your applause, which will be recorded on our sound recording machine, will decide the winners of the first prize of $50 in cash and the second prize of $25 in cash. Now, here's Bud to introduce our first guest of the evening.
8: Thank you, Harry, very much. First tonight, before us here in Town Hall, a young man from New York City, Bernie Kay. How are you, Bernie?
9: How are you, Bud?
8: Well, welcome to Town Hall. I understand that you're an impersonator.
9: That's right.
8: And your nickname is Fats, huh?
9: Right.
8: Okay. Well, Bernie, I want you to meet my partner over here. He's a little fat, too. You know?
5: I'm the muscular one.
8: Yeah.
5: Well, Fats, listen, before we start, of course, I'm not going to say anything tonight. This is the last night we're on here. I'm not going to say a thing about the fact that we still believe that people have more fun than anybody. Because I got a letter from my sister, and she said we use it too much, see, so I can't say it anymore. But this is the last time that we have these amateurs with us, and we say goodbye with regret. And in case anyone listening in doesn't know what goodbye means, goodbye is what if you're just getting somewhere, hello is better than. Oh, dear. No, I purposely didn't make that very funny because Fred Allen gets on next week and, you know, we don't want to be too hard to follow. Well, here we are back to you again after that funny stuff. Tell me, where do you come from, please?
9: Well, I was born in Rockaway Beach, Long Island.
5: Well, that's a nice place to be born in. Mm-hmm. Fred Allen was born. No, he wasn't either. He wasn't born over there. What did you used to do? What was your business?
9: Well, I got out of high school and I went to work in a fur house.
5: Fur house? What kind of fur?
9: What
5: skunk?
9: Kind?
5: Skunk?
9: Well, mostly.
5: Mostly skunk and probably a little mink and a few other things. Huh? Did you ever do anything else? Weren't you in the fruit business or something at one time?
9: Well,
5: just
9: once.
5: In a small way?
9: Yeah, during the summer.
5: That's so?
9: I lugged onions.
5: Lugged onions. Then you got tired of doing that, huh? Well, you have some of your families in the show business, too. Isn't that true?
9: Well, in a way, yes.
5: You have
9: have a cousin who's a master of ceremonies in Jersey.
5: That's so?
9: And another cousin of mine is connected with RKO.
5: Oh, really?
9: Booking offices.
5: Oh, that's grand. Well, now, Bud, you come and take Bernie and ask him what he's going to sing and stuff.
8: Yes,
5: will
8: yes, sir, Colonel. Well, Bernie, I understand that you're to... quiet, Astaire, quiet. I understand, Bernie, that you're going to offer impersonations of Herman Bing, the young man who sang in the picture, the music goes round and round, and the title of the song is the same.
9: Right.
8: And second, you're going to imitate Fats Waller singing Shoeshine Boy.
9: Correct.
8: Bernie, go right ahead.
9: Okay.
10: I blow through here, and the music goes round and round, when it comes out here, right there. I push the first bass down, and the music goes round and round, when it comes out here. And then I push the middle bass down, and the music goes round and round, below, below, below, billy, listen to the jazz come out. Then I push the left bass down, and the music goes round and round, when it comes out here. That's Waller.

0: you're content with what you've done. 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Now the people look at you with scorn because your clothes are worn and torn. Still you never whine, hoo. 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
1: Thank you. Thank you, ladies and gentlemen. That was Bernie Kay of New York City, an impersonator. Now standing before me, two gentlemen, two young lads from Astoria, Long Island. Hi, fellas. What are your names? If you...
2: Joe and Charlie Patello.
1: Joe and Charlie Patello. And you're equipped with harmonicas, both small and large, huh? You know, my partner claims he's an organist, and maybe, is that anything, Colonel, is a harmonica anything like an organ?
3: Yeah, it's the same thing.
1: Same thing, yeah.
3: A little different. Boys, how are you, Tommy? I understand that you are in a rather peculiar kind of a business, you two boys. Isn't that true?
2: That's true.
3: What do you do, please?
2: Well, we're Sheriff Pittman for the midget car races in the Madison Square Garden Bowl.
3: Over in Long Island?
2: That's right.
3: You're Pittman, and when the cars break down or anything, they come around to you and you fix them?
2: And fix them up as soon as possible.
3: Fix them up as soon as possible. You don't play the harmonicas while you're fixing them.
2: Oh, no.
3: Well, they fix the car. Hey, Bud.
4: Yeah?
3: You know those little midget cars that these boys are talking about?
4: Uh-huh.
3: How do they go? How do they go? I mean, when you're over there watching, how do they sound?
5: Whiz.
3: Oh, that's marvelous. That certainly is nice. Boys, what are you going to play? Nagasaki, huh?
2: Nagasaki.
3: Go to it, please.

0: Thank you very much. Joe and Charles Cotillo of Astoria, Long Island. A harmonica duet and a tad of a tune, Nagasaki. Now we have two people standing before us here in Town Hall. A young lady by the name of Jane Thompson. Who comes from the Bronx. And a boy by the name of Robert Warren. Incidentally, Robert is a composer. And I believe tonight that he's going to accompany Miss Thompson. And Miss Thompson is going to sing one of Robert's songs. Welcome to Town Hall. I understand you're from Brookline, Massachusetts, originally.
1: Right.
0: Well, it's nice having you here. Miss Thompson was born in the Bronx.
2: Mm-hmm, that's right.
0: Well, it's nice having you both. Colonel, come in and meet a couple of nice people here.
3: Hello, nice people. How are you? We're glad to see you here. Bob, I just want to ask you a couple. You don't mind if I call you Bob? I just want to ask you a couple of questions. You come from the Bronx and stuff. Where did you go to college, please?
1: I went to Dartmouth.
3: To Dartmouth, huh?
1: Yes.
3: Graduated when?
1: 1936.
3: I have a brother, Horace Stupnagel. Yes, he went there. He went to Dartmouth. He was the class of 23.
4: Captain of the swimming team.
3: Captain of the swimming team. Yeah, I don't know if he's still there or not. I'm not sure. Well, just tell me, have you composed any others besides the one you're going to play tonight?
1: Well, yes. A few, more or less.
3: Did you? Would you want to mention any of them, or would you rather just play the one you're going to do?
1: No, I'd just rather play it.
3: All right, you're going to play, and the young lady's going to sing.
1: Yes.
3: All right.
0: What's the title of that, Robert?
1: The title is Get Off My Mind.
0: Get Off My Mind. You go right ahead. Robert's going over to the piano now. Robert Warren playing his own song, and Jane Thompson singing.
1: All right.
5: Someday I'd like to fall in love with someone who believes that love is not just a game, a temporary flame. You seem to think it's quite a sport, and I know that you're just the sort who'd play around until you found another heart to start embracing. Get off my mind before I find that I'm a fool in love. Lord above would never let me be with you on my

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And you're the salt who tell me so. And then one day, you'd run away, get off my mind, and stop reminding me that love is sweet.

0: Thank you very much. Thank you. That was James Thompson, Robert Warren. Robert's own composition, Can't Get You Off My Mind. All right. Now we really have quite a thing here, ladies and gentlemen. Quite a thing. Incidentally, all the way from Bermuda. Is that right?
1: Yes, sir.
0: And your names, please?
1: Arthur Smith.
0: Arthur Smith, and yours?
2: May Smith.
0: May Smith. Brother and sister, huh?
1: Yes, sir.
0: And from Bermuda?
1: Yes, sir.
0: And when did you get up from Bermuda?
1: About 6 weeks ago.
0: About 6 weeks. You didn't by any chance, when you were in Bermuda, see anybody by the name of Sylvester Weaver wandering around down there, did you?
1: No, I never.
0: We have a production man on our show here. He spent his vacation down there at a place called the Coral Island Club. Do you know where the Coral Island Club is?
1: Yes, sir.
0: Did you ever go over and have fun over there?
1: Yes.
0: Do you know the boss of the place, Jack Green? His real name is Jack Peacock Green.
1: Yes, we know him.
0: You do, huh?
1: Mm-hmm.
0: Well, that's the colonel.
3: Yeah.
0: They know Jack Green from Bermuda.
3: They do. The Coral Island Club, huh?
0: Yeah.
3: Boy, can we go there free? By golly, we better. I just want to tell you, ladies and gentlemen, the two little folks we have here, are you brother and sister?
1: Yes, sir.
3: Brother and sister. Two little colored folks, and very cute. The little girl has a little pretty little pink dress on, and the little boy's all dressed up in long trousers and a bow tie and everything else. And they're going to dance. What are you going to dance? What kind of a... what are you going to do? What's the name of your song?
1: Let Yourself Go.
3: Let Yourself Go. All right, now go right to it.

0: Thank you. Thank you very much. Little colored girl and boy from Bermuda, dancing and singing, Let Yourself Go. Now coming up from Union City, New Jersey. Well, good old New Jersey. That's my home state. Yeah, Union City's the honor city tonight, too. I'm going to say. Harry Steiner. Harry, welcome to Town Hall.
1: Thank you.
0: A baritone. Incidentally, that reminds me, sitting out in the audience is a very, very dear, an old friend of mine who comes from Asbury Park, New Jersey, and he's a baritone, too. Bill Jordan, he's sitting out in the audience, so I want you to do a good job because he likes baritone singers. He's quite a singer. Colonel, come in and meet somebody from my home state here.
2: Hello, somebody from his home state.
3: How do you do?
2: Oh, yeah, it's Jersey, huh?
3: Right.
2: Well, you know, Bud and I are going down to Atlantic City next week for some party given by the governor. Or is that for the governor?
4: I'm not quite sure whether it's for him or given by him.
2: You're not, eh?
4: No.
2: Oh, gee, I don't know what I'm going to do. We don't know who it's...
0: It's for Hoffman, though.
2: For Hoffman. All right, well, what's that got to do with this fellow that's going to sing? Nothing.
0: Well, Hoffman's the governor in New Jersey, that's all.
2: Oh. Well, all right. He's a governor. What's he going to sing?
4: Well, look, Harry, what are you going to...
2: You know, we don't want to make this too funny, you know.
0: No. Don't worry, we're not. Harry, what are you going to sing, huh?
1: One Alone.
0: One Alone. Harry Steiner of Union City. All right, you go right ahead.

0: Thank you. Thank you very much. In Union City, Harry Steiner, a baritone, who sang One Alone. And now I'm practically surrounded here. Don't sneak up on me, fellas. I'm a little touchy here. How are you? What is this, what is it again you called
1: it?
0: The Blues Chasers. Well, welcome to Town Hall. Are you going to sing one of your own compositions, or...
2: No, it's not one of them. Don't be afraid to tell your mother.
0: Don't be afraid to tell my mother, huh?
2: Anybody's mother. Just don't be afraid to tell your mother.
0: Don't be afraid to tell my mother it's not one of your own compositions. Colonel, come in and speak to the Blue Blazers here, will you?
3: Hi, boy. If you don't mind, I'm going to ask you very quickly here just what your names are. There's one fellow here named Hobson somebody. What's your last name?
4: Broadway.
3: Hobson Broadway. And you're the first tenor, huh? Where were you born, Hobson?
4: North Carolina.
3: Come a little closer.
4: Greensboro, North Carolina.
3: And where do you work now?
4: I work in Inwood.
3: In a drugstore?
4: No,
3: I work for a shoe repair. Oh, I got them a little mixed up here, yes. Somebody, I've got to get after Uncle Jim. He doesn't give me the right dope on you fellas. Then there's a second tenor here, Clarence Walker.
5: That's my name.
3: That's your name, and you got the guitar there,
5: yes,
3: huh?
5: Guitar.
3: Second tenor, and what do you do now, please?
5: Well, I'm unemployed at present.
3: Unemployed?
5: Yes.
3: Oh, I see. I thought you were in the WPA.
5: Yes.
3: Oh, you were?
5: Yes.
3: Well, you can lean on that second tenor there. And the next man is Victor Tynes. And you're the baritone, and you were born down in Greensboro, weren't you,
6: yes,
3: Victor?
6: Yes.
3: And what's your present job?
6: My present job is a bellboy.
3: A bellboy out in Harlem, isn't it?
6: Yes, sir.
3: That's fine. And John Adamson?
7: That's right.
3: You're the basso. Basso. Basso profundo, huh? And what is your business?
7: Messenger clerk.
3: You're a messenger clerk. Well, that's fine. Now we got everything all set. Colored male quartet, ladies and gentlemen, singing Don't Be Afraid to Tell Mother. Okay.

0: Thank you. Thank you very much. That was the Blues Chasers, a colored male quartet from New York, singing Don't Be Afraid to Tell Your Mother. And now, another instrumental group, ladies and gentlemen, the Arrowhead Swingsters, Angelo, Frank, and Mike. Instrumental trio. They're going to do Tiger Rag. Before you begin, boys, the Colonel has just a word to say to you.
1: Hello.
2: Hello.
0: Thank you, Colonel. Now, the Arrowhead Swingsters. Now, let's get at that Tiger Rag. One, two, and right in there and fight.

0: Slingsters, ladies and gentlemen, instrumental trio, playing Tiger Rag. That concludes our amateur contest, ladies and gentlemen. And now, if you'll excuse the Colonel and me, we'll go over to the recording machine and get the results of your applause.
1: Say, wait just a minute, boys. Before you do, I just want to tell you how much fun it's been working with you on these programs. And speaking to Bristol Myers, our sponsors, I want to thank you with all sincerity for every hour of smiles you brought us during the summer. We all hope your new series of broadcasts will be the most successful you've ever had. And, ladies and gentlemen, may we also thank you for remembering the two products that have made every one of these programs possible. Ipana toothpaste for the smile of beauty, Sal Hepatica for the smile of health. Ipana, Sal Hepatica. All right, now, have you fellas got the results ready, or are you ready?
2: Well, here they are, Harry. Ladies and gentlemen, our applause meter shows that your applause has been heaviest for the acts that have been called back to the stage. Now, as we call the names of these contestants, Harry will hold his hand over their heads, and you may applaud once again for your choice. Proceed, Bud, please.
0: Well, friends, or Colonel, too, we have quite a surprise tonight. We have a triple tie. So, we'll be a little tough picking, I suppose, but here we go. First, from the Bronx, New York, the impersonator who did The Music Goes Round and Round and Shoeshine Boy, Bernie Thatch K. Next, from Duluth, Minnesota, the boys, the instrumental trio who just played Tiger Rag, the Arrowhead Swingsters. And all the way from Bermuda, the brother and sister who danced and sang Let Yourself Go, May and Arthur Smith. All right, Colonel, now what does the applause meter show?
2: Well, here's the news, Bud. The first prize of $50 in cash goes to the two little folks from Bermuda, May and Arthur Smith. And the second prize of $25 in cash goes to Bernie Fapp K. Congratulations to both of you.
1: Hold it just a minute, Peter, please. Ladies and gentlemen, Snoop Nagel and Bud have an announcement to make about their town hall show next week. All right, boys, what's doing for next week?
0: Oh, boy, are we going to have a terrific show on town hall next week, huh, Colonel?
2: Yes, sir, the best show in months.
1: Well, it sounds well, fellas. What is it?
2: Fred Allen will be back.
1: And so we close the town hall doors on the final show of the summer series in which Snoop Nagel and Bud added so much to our Hour of Smiles. Join us again next week when Fred Allen returns for more Hours of Smiles in the Old Town Hall. Until then, good night.
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11: I came across Mr. Kipling in the meadow by the church. If I've painted that spire once, he said, I've painted it a dozen times. He offered me an apple pie. An artist needs inspiration, he explained. Golden shortcrust pastry, delicious apple filling, and just the right amount of sugar sprinkled on top. But then, when it comes to the little details, Mr. Kipling does have an exceedingly good eye.
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0: We present Arthur Lowe, John LeMessurier, and Clive Dunn in Dad's Army. The Two and a Half Feathers, featuring John Lorre, Arnold Ridley, and Ian Lavender, with this week's guests, Bill Pertwee, Michael Bates, Larry Martin, and Avril Ankers. Here is the news, and this is John Snagg reading it. By the autumn of 1942, almost the whole of the continent of Europe is under the sway of the former Lance Corporal and one-time house painter from Bavaria, Adolf Schickelgruber. But our island fastness, thanks in no small way to the gallant efforts of the Home Guard, remains inviolate. Down at Warmington-on-Sea, three members of the local platoon, Captain Mannering, Sergeant Wilson, and Private Pike, are preparing to fortify the inner man in their local British restaurant.
1: What are you going to have today, Wilson?
2: Well, I think I'd rather fancy the toad in the hole, sir.
1: Fish and potato pie for me, I think.
2: Oh. You were always one for adventure, sir.
3: Right, who's next?
2: I am.
3: Do you want soup?
2: No, thank you, no. I'll just have the toad in the hole, please.
3: Right, here we are. One toad in the hole.
1: Excuse me, what sort of fish is it?
3: It's snook.
1: I beg your pardon?
3: I said it's snook. Are you deaf or something?
1: In that case, I think I'll have the toad in the hole.
3: I wish you'd make your mind up. Right, next.
4: Could I have fish pie, please?
3: One fish pie coming up.
4: What sort of fish is it, please?
3: It's snook.
4: Oh, I think I'll have toad in the hole.
3: Blimey, another one. The fish pie is snook. Has everybody got that? It's snook. And don't forget to take your dirties back to the hatch when you're finished.
2: I always do.
3: Oh, no, you don't. You left them on the table yesterday. I've got enough to do without clearing up your dirties.
2: Now, look here, my good woman.
1: Wilson, for goodness sake, go and sit down. Make an exhibition of yourself.
2: Very well, but I do hate rudeness.
5: Excuse me, Mr. Mannering.
1: What are you doing, Walker?
5: There shan't be a second. Hello, Edna, darling.
6: Hello, Mr. Walker, dear.
5: You got my steak?
2: Steak?
5: That's what I said.
6: It's all ready for you, Mr. Walker. Medium rare, just as you like it.
5: Lovely.
6: Hey, what would you like with it?
5: Oh, just a few spuds and carrots.
6: Oh, right you are, Mr. Walker.
1: Just a minute, Walker. Why they're serving you with steak?
5: Well, they're not. I brought it in earlier for them to cook for me. Oh, Edna. Here you are, love. Here's the elastic, I promised you.
6: Oh, sound, Mr. Walker.
5: Can't have him falling down on the job, can we, Mr. Mannery?
1: Now, look here, Walker. You can't go flaunting your black market food all over the place. It'll give the platoon a bad name.
5: Now, look, I don't want to be rude, Mr. Mannering, but I am not wearing a uniform and I'm not on parade. And what is more, I am a customer at your bank with over 1,500 knicker in the deposit account. So if you don't mind, I will go and eat my dinner.
4: It's 1,542, actually.
1: That'll do, Pike. I say, Wilson. You've seen that enormous steak Walker's got.
2: Yes, it looks delicious.
4: Excuse me, Mr. Mannering, can you move up, please?
1: No, don't sit here, Pike. Go down to the other end of the table with Walker.
4: Oh, all right, then.
1: Part of the rank and file eating with us, Wilson. Bad for discipline.
2: Well, I gather in the German army, all ranks eat together.
1: I'm afraid that doesn't impress me very much. Just look at this toad, Wilson. Scarcely more than a mouthful.
2: I'm in somewhat of a dilemma here, sir. I don't know whether to eat my toad first or save it till the end.
7: Good morning, Noel.
1: Morning, Jones.
5: Blimey, he's a chocolate soldier. Look at that uniform.
7: Hello, Joe. Hello, Pikey.
5: You needn't have dressed up, you know. It's only toad in the hole.
7: What do you mean? This is my dress uniform. It's my regimental dinner tonight with the survivors of the Battle of Omdurman.
5: Well, I hope they're not eating here, otherwise there won't be any survivors.
7: I'm going up to London.
1: Omdurman, you say, Jones?
7: Yes, sir. It's the 42nd annual reunion of the veterans of the Battle of Omdurman.
1: Oh, I see.
7: I served with distinction in that campaign, sir. I should have been mentioning dispatches, but I think they ran out of paper.
2: Up, up, Jones.
7: That was the last time a great cavalry charge was ever made by the British Army. I can remember it as if it was yesterday. We were situated between two huge rocks, say for sake of argument, at these salt and pepper pots. Right, now, General Kitchener was here. That's this bottle of brown sauce. And the Mad Margie was... No, hold on. The brown sauce had better be the Mad Margie. Wait a minute. On account he was brown, you see, sir. General Kitchener, he'd better be this bottle of tomato sauce. Him having a sort of florid complexion. You with me, sir?
1: Yeah, I think so, General, yeah.
7: Right, so here he was between the salt and the pepper, and here at the head of this army was the Mad Margie.
8: If you ask me, it wasn't only the Mardy who was mad.
7: I was past the mustard pot, Joe, will you?
5: Well, here it comes.
7: Now, I, impersonated by this pot of mustard, was here, right next to the pepper. I wasn't on my own, of course. There was other troops round me. And suddenly, a trumpet blew. Who's telling this story, Pikey?
4: Sorry, Mr. Jones.
7: Anyway, thousands of screaming dervishes came charging straight at us. Steady, boys, Kitchener said. Don't fire till you see the reds of their eyes.
9: I thought he always said the whites of their eyes.
7: Yes, he did, only he shouldn't have, you see, because all that sand flying about made them very bloodshot. Get a lot of bloodshot eyes in the desert, sir. I don't mean they're actually lying around on their own, of course. They're attached to people, you know, sir.
9: Get on with it, Joe.
7: All day long they charged us, and every time we beat them back, those dervishes kept coming at us with great big choppers, chopping heads off left, right and centre. You never saw anything like it. There was blood and chopped up limbs everywhere.
9: You're right, sir. You've gone a bit pale.
8: A bit airless in here, that's all. Yeah.
7: The corpses was piled up 8 foot high, and the air was heavy with the stench of death. Oh, you don't get battles like that nowadays. Well, I'll leave you to enjoy your dinner, Mr. Manning. See you all tomorrow. Cheerio.
9: Well, after that, I seem to have lost my appetite.
8: Yes, so have I, Wilson.
3: Here, you lot want afters? Tapioca and prunes?
8: Oh.
10: Come in.
9: Oh, excuse me, sir.
10: Yes, Wilson, what is it?
9: Fraser's waiting outside with the new recruit. He's recommended.
10: Oh, right. Bring them in.
9: Right, sir. All right, Fraser, you can bring your friend in now.
11: Hi. Good evening, Captain Manning.
10: Good evening, Fraser.
11: I'd like to introduce Mr. George Clark. He wants to join our ranks.
10: Good evening, Mr. Clark.
12: Good evening, sir!
10: Ah, now, I'd hazard a guess, Mr. Clark, that you'd served in the army before.
12: That is correct, sir!
10: I thought so. I'm a pretty shrewd judge of these things. Now, Fraser, have you known Mr. Clark for some time?
11: I have. I have that.
10: Would you say he was a man of integrity?
11: Oh, yes, sir, and very generous, too. He bought me several drinks in the bar of the Anchor last Thursday night.
10: When did you say you first met Mr. Clark?
11: In the bar of the Anchor last Thursday night.
10: Yes. Well, Mr. Clark, perhaps you'd like to tell us something about yourself.
12: Yes, sir. Well, as you so shrewdly guess, sir, I've been a regular soldier all my life. I retired about 10 years ago, and I came to live in Warmington only a few weeks ago.
10: When did you first join the army?
12: Oh, back in 1897, sir. And a year later, I served under General Kitchener at the Battle of Omdurman.
9: Gracious, sir, what a coincidence.
10: Yes, indeed. Jones was up in London for the reunion dinner only last night. You didn't by any chance come across the Lance Corporal Jones, did you?
12: Oh, there were thousands of men in that battle, sir. You can't expect me to remember that.
10: No, of course, I was only joking. What regiment were you in?
12: The Warwickshire, sir.
9: Wasn't Jones in the Warwickshire regiment, sir?
10: Yes, he was, Wilson.
12: Hold on, sir. As a matter of fact, come to think of it, I do remember one Jones. He was always just that bit behind everyone else with his drill.
11: That's him, all right.
12: He wasn't a Lance Corporal, though.
11: Uh-huh.
12: No, he was just an ordinary private.
11: Did you hear that, Captain Manor? Just an ordinary private, not a Lance Corporal at all. Always knew it.
10: All right, Fraser. Well, we'll just have to wait until Jones gets here to find out if it's the same man.
11: It was the same man, mark my words.

0: Oh, sorry, Mr. Fraser.
1: Look what you're going, Godfrey.
2: Yes, Godfrey, what is it?
0: I've been looking at a uniform for our new recruit, sir.
2: A little premature of you, Godfrey. Still, you might as well try it on him.
0: Oh, thank you, sir. Here you are, Mr. Clark.
1: But you don't know my measurements.
0: Oh, I don't need them. We've only got large or small.
2: Godfrey. That blouse doesn't fit very well. Can't you find him a better one than that?
0: That's the best I can do, I'm afraid, sir. The customer's rather an awkward shape.
1: It's not me. You've left the anger in the jacket.
2: Thought it looked a bit odd. I must have you smartly dressed, Clark. This is a highly efficient unit, you know.
1: When do I start training, sir?
2: Oh, there's no time for all that. You just have to pick it up as you go along.
3: No.
1: I keep telling you, Joe, this new chap Clark says that he knew Jones in the Sudan.
3: Blimey, that was seen in 1800 and frozen to death. I mean, how can he be sure after all these years?
1: He says that the Jones he knew was always a beat behind everybody else when they were drilling.
4: Ah, that still doesn't prove anything, Mr. Fraser.
5: Good evening, everybody.
3: Hello, Jonesy. You look a bit rough. How did the reunion of the Battle of Omdi Bum Bum go then?
5: Omdurman, if you don't mind.
3: Blimey, you look as if you and your mates fought them whirling dervishes all over again.
5: Well, I had a very nice time, as it so happens.
1: You were drunk, were you?
3: Drunk?
5: No, I wasn't drunk. We just had a convivial evening, that's all.
1: Well, Captain Manning wants to see you in his office.
5: Oh, right there, Jack. Well, I'll go now, then.
1: Come on, boys. This is something I didn't want to miss.
2: Come in.
1: Lance Corporal Jones to see you, sir.
5: All right, Jock. I don't need to be shown into the office. Good evening, sir.
2: Good evening, Jones. I've got someone here I want you to meet. Our new recruit, Private Clark.
5: How do you do?
6: Hello, Jonesy. Remember me?
5: No. I'm afraid I don't think I do.
6: Course you do. 14789, Private Clark.
5: Oh, yeah. Hello, Nubby.
6: Hello, mate. Long time no see, eh?
5: Yeah, long time.
6: You remember me now, don't you?
5: Oh, yeah, I remember.
6: And I remember you, mate. I remember you very well.
7: Yes, well I think it's time for the parade, sir. I'll go and fall the men in, shall I?
2: Good idea, Wilson.
7: All right, sir. Come along, Jones. Come on.
5: Yeah, come in, Sergeant Wilson.
2: Private Clark, you come with me. I'll introduce you to the rest of the platoon.
6: Very good.
1: Is that Warmington at C-223?
8: Yes. Charles Godfrey speaking.
1: Hello, Charles. It's James here.
8: Who?
1: James Fraser.
8: Oh, good evening, Mr. Fraser.
1: Hey, I've got a wee bit of news for you, man. I took that chap Clark out for a drink tonight. Well, when he had bought me a couple of pints, I asked him straight out, what happened between him and Jones?
8: Oh, dear. Was that proper?
1: He was a bit of easy, but reading between the lines and putting two and two together, it seemed that the pair of them were on patrol and he got captured. Jones managed to escape and he left poor old Clark in the desert to die.
8: Oh, I can't believe that. I've known Mr. Jones such a long time, and he's won all those medals. He couldn't have won them if he was a car, could he?
1: Well, of course, there may not be any truth in it, but as I always say, there's no smoke without fire. No smoke without fire.
5: Ah, Doris.
9: Oh, is it time to open up yet, Mr. Jones?
5: No, not quite. I just finished cutting these chops.
9: Oh, here's the post. There's three letters for you, Mr. Jones.
5: Oh, thank you, Doris. Could do me a favour and go and get the offal from the cold room, will you?
9: Yes, of course, Mr. Jones.
5: Yep, now then. Hello. What's this? A white feather? Must be a circular from the Poulterers Association. Now, let me see. Why did you leave your friend in the desert to die? Hey? What are they talking about? You might at least have signed it. Now, I wonder who this one's from. Hello? Another white fella. There's no room in Warmington for a coward. That's not signed either. I was always taught it was rude to send unanimous letters. Well, I suppose I'd better open this one. Now then. A coward like you is not even worth a whole white feather, so I'm only sending you half a one. Right. That's it. That's the last feather.

0: Doris!
1: Yes, Mr. Jones, what is it?
0: I want you to look after the shop for me. There's something I've got to do. There's something I should have done a long time ago, Doris. A very, very long time ago, Doris.
2: You know, Wilson, I just can't fathom this Jones business. Still no sign of him, I suppose.
3: No, sir. He just disappeared from his shop 2 days ago and hasn't been seen since.
2: Whole platoon's falling to pieces, Wilson.
3: Oh, I wouldn't go as far as that, sir.
2: I used to look forward to coming on duty, you know.
3: Did you?
2: Look forward to the comradeship, the cheerful banter, the feeling of being banded together for a common cause. And now it's all turned sour. I even said to Jones, do you deny this rumor that you left Clark in the desert to die? But he refused to say anything.
3: Yes, I know. That's the puzzling thing.
2: Well, I'm not having this cloud hanging over the platoon any longer. Get the men in, Wilson. I'm going to get to the bottom of this.
3: All right, sir. Would you all like to come in, please? Who's your car?
4: Good evening, Captain Murray. Good evening, Captain Murray.
2: Good evening, Fraser, Walker.
5: Good evening, Mr. Henry.
6: Good evening, Clark.
2: Good evening, Clark. Now, men, as you all know, Corporal Jones disappeared 2 days ago and has not been seen since.
4: Yeah. You don't think he's done himself in, do you?
2: No, I do not think so, Walker.
7: I saw a film once called Disgrace to the Regiment. Yes, and everyone thought this man was a coward. So they left him alone in a room with a revolver on the table.
8: What happened, son? Did the corporal shoot himself?
7: Oh, he wasn't a corporal. He was a captain.
2: Stupid boy. All right, Clark. Now, suppose you tell us exactly what did happen in the desert between you and Jones.
0: Well, sir, it was like this, sir. Jones and me was on patrol, and we was captured by the dervishes. They pegged me out in a sand, but Jones begged for mercy, and so they took him with them. Well, he managed to escape somehow, but he never came back for me, sir. He just left me there to die. I must have passed out, but I can vaguely remember a native bending over me and going through me pockets. When I came to, I was in hospital. That native must have saved me life, even if he did pinch me wallet.
2: I find it very hard to believe that Jones would have left you to die.
0: Well, why has he cleared off then, sir?
9: I'll tell you why I cleared off.
2: Ah, Jones, where have you been?
9: Permission to speak, sir. I'd like to thank you for having faith in me. Up till this moment, my lips have been sealed. And now, in the fullness of time, I can expose myself. This is really what happened. It all took place a few days before the Battle of Omdurman. Private Clark and me was part of a patrol sent out by General Kitchener. It's under the command of Colonel Smythe, a tall and resolute man who scarcely spoke a word. He was not unlike you to look at, Mr. Wilson.
3: Oh, really, was he?
9: Yeah. There was another officer with him, Second Lieutenant Franklin. He was the Colonel's nephew. Now I come to think of it, he was a spitting image of you, Pikey.
7: Oh, that's nice. Yeah.
9: There was also a young Cockney, Private Green, who kept our spirits up with jokes and merry quips.
4: Don't tell me. He looked just like me.
9: Well, now you come to mention it, he did. And there was a sergeant, a nasty, coarse fellow, kept giving us the rough side of his tongue. You know, Captain Mannering, in a certain light...
2: Yeah, just get on with the story, Joe.
9: Yes, sir, very good, sir. Well, anyway, there he was, on patrol, slowly moving into Mad Mardy country. I knew the patrol was doomed from the start. As I looked up, I could see vultures wheeling overhead, waiting to pick our bones.
2: Keep your eyes peeled, lads. This is ideal ambush country.
9: Excuse me, Sergeant.
2: What is it, Corporal?
9: There's someone up ahead.
10: Arms for the love of Allah. Arms for the love of Allah.
2: Only an old fakir. Take no notice of him. Yalla.
10: Turn back, English ones. Turn back. It is written in the sand that before the sun sets, all of you will be dead.
3: Be a good chap, will you, and clear out of the way.
2: You heard what the colonel said, old man. Imship.
10: The curse of the prophet Mustafa be upon you, and you, sergeant, may all your hair fall out.
2: It's too late, mate.
7: Uncle Colonel...
3: I've told you not to call me that on duty, Mr. Franklin.
7: Sorry, sir.
3: Well, what is it you wish to say?
7: Well, I don't like it, Colonel Arthur. It's too quiet.
3: Oh, rubbish. Nonsense, Lieutenant, nonsense. You worry too much. All right, take cover, chaps. Take cover.
2: Take cover.
7: Take cover.
4: Ah! Aha!
5: Wait, Corporal! The lieutenant's been hit!
9: Lieutenant. It's all right, sir. It's Corporal Jones here. Are you hurt bad?
7: Oh, it's nothing, Corporal. Only a shattered leg.
10: Keep your heads down.
5: Blimey, Sergeant, look, there's thousands of them.
10: Shut up, Private Green. Keep your head down. Colonel, sir, I don't like the look of this. Them dervishes mean business.
6: Yes, it looks awfully like it, Sergeant. I tell you what, as soon as it's dark, we'd better send someone for help.
9: Permission to speak, sir?
6: Yes, Corporal Jones.
9: I'd like to volunteer to be the summoner to go and help as soon as it's dark.
6: Oh, very well, Jones. You better take Private Clark with you.
9: Very good, sir. Very good, sir. So I said, very good, sir. And Clark and me managed to creep out during the night, and the next morning we were on our way for help.
7: Oh, isn't it exciting, Mr. Mannering? It's just like a story I once read in the Hotspur.
10: Be quiet, Clark. Go on, Jones.
9: Well, sir, we was making our way along a wadi, but quite unbeknownst to us, we was being watched by four nasty savage eyes. They belonged to two of the dirtiest dervishes in the desert. The wazir El Frazier and his henchman, El Hodge. Laughing at us, they must have been laughing at us.
11: Do you see what I see, El Hodge, down in the wadi?
12: Yeah. Right, pair of hooligans, by Allah.
11: Let us have some sport with them, shall we?
12: Whatever you say, Frazier.
11: Right, charge!
13: Ah! Oh, what's that, Corporal Jones?
9: There's two horrible dervishes descending on us. Don't panic, don't panic!
11: Stay where you are, you two. Do not move, or I will shoot you on the spot.
12: You heard what the wazir said. Stay where you are.
9: I wasn't going to move. I'm not frightened of you, you know.
11: Ah, the little one has spirit.
12: Yeah, he's a cheeky little infidel.
13: Oh, I beg of you, please don't hurt me. I haven't done nothing. Please, please don't hurt me. I'm pleading on my knees.
12: Oh, he's a right little pleader.
9: Get up, Private Clark. Stop grovelling. Remember, you're a British soldier.
13: I don't care. Oh, please don't hurt me, wazir. I'll tell you anything you want to know. Anything, only please don't hurt me.
11: Silence,
13: yes.
11: Dog!
13: Yes, sir. Anything you say, sir.
12: What shall we do with them, El Frazier?
11: We shall get no sport from this snivelling son of a Jesse. Stick him out on the sand and let the vultures pick his bones.
12: Right you are.
13: Oh, no! No!
9: Be quiet, Private Clark, or they might turn nasty.
11: El Hodge?
14: Yeah?
11: Tie this one up. We must eat. Light a fire.
9: Oh, blimey.
12: Don't worry, infidel. We've got something else for supper. We've made that fire too big, Frazier. The British will be able to see it for miles.
11: Worrying, El Hodge, and pass me another sheep's eye.
12: Oh, there aren't any more left. Huh? Anyway, you've had enough.
11: What? You dare to tell El Frazier that he's had enough? You flat-nosed son of a camel.
12: Oh, well, if you're going to get personal, you hook-nosed offspring of a goat.
11: Why, you seller of vegetables, I shall stick you on my dagger like a roast chicken.
12: No, will you? We'll soon see about that.
9: Well, suddenly the one that called himself Wazir Frazier broke away and jumped on his horse and made off into the night. Suddenly the wazir wasn't here. Anyway, that only left El Hodge, so I grabbed a flaming torch from the fire and shoved it right in front of his face, because they don't like fire dervishes, don't you know? The effect was amazing. He turned from a proud warrior into a gibbering idiot.
12: Oh, you gone mad? What do you think you're doing? Stop waving that flaming torch about!
9: You should have seen him. His face was controverted with fear, and he screamed, Omkayaya! Oh, Omkayakaka!
7: What's that mean, Mr. Jones?
9: It's Arabic for put that light out. Anyway, I had him completely at my mercy, so I took his robes, put them on, jumped on his horse and rode off to rescue Private Clark. But when I got back to him, I thought he was a goner. So I took his wallet out of his tunic.
10: Why did you do that, Jones?
9: Well, I thought I'd send it home with his personal effects.
10: I see.
9: I opened his wallet and inside I saw something that made my blood run cold. And that, Mr. Mannering, takes a lot of doing in that heat.
14: Whatever was it, Chadsey?
0: It was a photograph of the Colonel's lady. Now, the Colonel, sir, was a very upstanding gentleman, but his wife hadn't been quite so upstanding. More down line, if you take my word. She and Private Clark had been, well, I couldn't believe it.
7: What's Mr. Jones mean, Uncle Arthur?
14: I'll tell you when you're a bit older, Frank.
0: Suddenly, Private Clark gave a low moan. I realized he wasn't dead after all. Well, to cut the long story short, I managed to get him back to the hospital at headquarters, and I never saw him again until last week. And all these years, I've kept that secret locked between my bosoms.
7: What secret?
4: Ah, well, you see, Pike, the Colonel's missus and Private
2: Clark... Walk up. Don't you tell this boy anything. But, Jones, why on earth didn't you tell us all this before?
0: I couldn't, sir. You see, I thought the Colonel and his wife might still be alive. That's why I've been away for the past 2 days. I've been up in London going through the records in Somerset House. And I'm pleased to say, sir, that the Colonel and his lady have gone to that big parade ground in the sky where the breath of scandal can no longer touch them. And I carried this photograph and some letters from her that I found in Private Clark's wallet all these years.
2: Well, I think the best thing you can do with those, Jones, is to burn them. And I'm very sorry about all this.
8: Speak more for myself, Jones here. I always thought it'd be something like this, son. I never doubted you for a minute, not for a single minute.
10: The moving finger writes, and having writ, moves on.
2: What has that got to do with it?
10: Well, I don't know, really. It just sounded rather appropriate.
2: Just a minute. Where's Clark?
14: He slipped out a few seconds ago, sir, through the side door.
2: Well, quick. We must get after him. Come on, men. Follow me. Hey, who do you think you're pushing? What's the hurry, Napoleon? Forgotten your sweet ration? Oh, it's you, Hodges. Did you see a man come out of here about 2 minutes ago?
15: Yeah, he was rushing towards the station. Said he had to catch the last train to London.
2: We'll get him. Come on.
15: I shouldn't bother. He gave me a message for you. I'm to tell you he's very sorry. He's had to resign. He'll post the uniform back to you.
2: He can't do that.
0: He's not worth bothering about Mr. Mannering. Let him go.
8: Oh, I forget him. Look, Jonesy, just burn that photo and all those letters. Then we can forget about the whole thing. Here's a light.
12: Have you gone mad? What do you think you're doing? Stop waving that thing about like a flaming torch.
0: Oh, shut up. Right, Joe, hold it steady.
12: Didn't you hear me? Did you hear what I said? Put that light out!

0: In that episode of Dad's Army, based on the original television series by Jimmy Perry and David Croft, you heard Arthur Lowe's Captain Mannering, John LeMessurier Sergeant Wilson, Clive Dunn Corporal Jones, John Lorry Private Fraser, Arnold Ridley Private Godfrey, Ian Lavender Private Pike, Bill Pertwee Chief Warden Hodges, Michael Bates Mr. Clark, Larry Martin Private Walker, and Avril Angers as Edna. 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

0: tell a story about a little boy who knew the real meaning of home, and strangely enough, because he did.
1: This is a case for the juvenile authority. Child neglect.
0: But, Sergeant, it isn't negligence. Mrs. Gordon is just confused.
1: You've got all the answers on the tip of your tongue, haven't you, Mrs. Junior?
0: I've had one answer there for years, but nobody pops the question. And it isn't Mrs. Greenwood, it's Miss Greenwood.
1: I'm sorry.
0: You're sorry.
2: Yes, ladies and gentlemen, Charlotte Greenwood is brought to you this Sunday and every Sunday at this time by the makers of Hallmark greeting cards. To remind you that whenever you want to remember someone, you'll find a Hallmark card that says just what you want to say the way you want to say it. So when you choose a card, look on the back for the three identifying words, a Hallmark card. Yes, don't forget, a Hallmark card will best express your perfect taste, your thoughtfulness.

0: now the little town of Lakeview, where Aunt Charlotte cares for the three Bartons, Barbara, Jack, and Robert. As a member of the Lakeview Children's Recreation Committee, Aunt Charlotte has taken a group of children on a picnic. It's late afternoon, now as the outing draws to a close, Aunt Charlotte is saying,
1: "Children, clean up everything now. Gather up all the papers.
2: I'd better keep an eye on them, Aunt Charlotte. You know how some people do things, hit or miss."
3: "I certainly do. I never made a hit, and I'm still a miss."
2: "Oh, Aunt Charlotte, I guess I'll help the children."
3: "Is that helping them, Barbara?"
2: "Sure. Put that out there on the lake."
3: "Where, Robert?"
2: "Don't you see it? The big lawn thing at the pool with a funny-looking doozy on top."
3: "That's my reflection."
2: "Oh, no, Aunt Charlotte. Over there on the opposite shore."
3: "Yeah." "Oh, that. Oh, that's a pile driver. They're building a dock."
2: "For big ships?"
3: "No, for rowboats, sailboats, and canoes."
2: "I'd rather be on a big ship."
4: "Me too."
2: "Aunt Charlotte, is there anything you'd like better than a big, lusty ship?"
3: "Mm-hmm. A little court ship."
2: "Oh, Aunt Charlotte.
5: Aunt Charlotte, we're one ship short."
3: "Can I trust your arithmetic, Jack?"
5: "Oh, no fooling. Someone's missing, but I don't know who."
2: "I know who's missing. It's Kenny Gordon. He's always missing."
3: "You mean he always runs away, Robert?"
2: "No, he just hides."
3: "I suppose there's a difference."
2: "I'll find him, Aunt Charlotte. But if we see somebody around, he won't come out. So can you hide behind that tree?"
3: "Oh, sure, and peek over the top." "It'd be easier for the tree to hide behind me. But I'll get out of sight here."
2: "Hey, Jimmy! Hey, Jimmy! Come on out wherever you are. You don't have to go home. You can come to my house for supper." "You mean it? You're not so scared, Robin."
6: "Sure I mean it. My father'd be crazy to have you."
3: "Gee, your aunt sure is swell."
6: "Yeah, she's okay."
3: "Meaning old kangaroo?"
6: "Aunt Charlotte, I just asked Timmy to supper."
3: "Oh, that's fine. Well, we'll phone his mother and get her permission."
6: "I don't think anybody will be home when I call. My mother and father work all day."
2: "Yeah, Charlotte. Timmy's mother's a welder."
3: "Oh, that's wonderful, Timmy. Suppose we drop by your house and leave a note for her."
6: "Well, I don't know if she'd like it on account she hasn't cleaned up the house yet on account of going to work. She figured sort of mad if I bring somebody in and it's not cleaned up yet."
3: "Oh, well, I'll stand outside and tuck the note under the door, okay?"
6: "Okay, that'll be all right."
3: "All right.
6: Timmy, that's that beat you to the bus.
2: That's where you're going."
6: "That's that beat you too."
3: "Better play safe, Robert, and bet I can beat the bus."

0: Wait till I unlock the door. Hey, May, is that you? Hey, Mom! I didn't expect to see you. Look, it's all cleaned up and everything, so you can come in, Miss Greenwood.
1: Miss Greenwood?
0: Oh, I forgot, Mom. This is Robert Barton's home.
1: Oh, I'm glad to know you, Mrs. Gordon.
0: Charlotte Greenwood, the actor?
1: Well,
0: please come in. My husband and I have been fans of yours since...
1: I know, since you were children.
2: Oh, no,
1: Miss. Well, you know, Mrs. Gordon, I must say you look more like Timmy's sister than his mother.
0: My mom told me I won't have to go to your house for supper. Don't say now.
2: Timmy, that's not a very nice way to ask.
1: Oh, it's very understandable, Mrs. Gordon, your being here with such a pleasant surprise to him.
0: It sure was.
2: Well, the truth of it is I just went in to get my pay today. See, they closed down the plant.
1: Oh, that's right, of course.
0: Yes. That means we can go home.
2: No, Timmy. That means that your father and I can look for new jobs. My husband's at the station now trying to get train reservations for Chicago. We feel there's more chance in the big city.
1: Mm-hmm.
0: But, Mom, you promised we wouldn't work no more after the war. You said we could go home.
2: Timmy, we'll talk about that later. I hope he behaved himself at the picnic today.
1: Oh, Timmy's a fine little boy.
2: Well, lately he's been sort of out of hand. But I haven't had much time to do anything about it.
1: Where is your home, Mrs. Gordon?
2: Pennsylvania.
1: Oh, I'm a Philadelphia pepper pot.
2: It's kind of a little town that I came from. Doesn't belong on a map.
1: I don't believe there's any such town.
0: It's a swell town. Oh, finally had a nice house, too.
2: Oh, nice house. It seems that I'm afraid he's boasting. We were papering and changing and all kinds of fixing. As it was, Mr. Gordon had a car making ends meet.
0: I could have a dog, too, couldn't I, Mom? This is a home. But Greenwood, I used to have a white one with black spots. Like polka dots.
1: Polka dots? Oh, Dalmatian, huh?
0: No, a little spot.
1: Yeah. Oh, Timmy, they're fine dogs. You know, when we were kids, we used to wait near the firehouse. Just so as we could watch those polka dot dogs run every step of the way with the horses to the fire.
0: Run with them?
1: Yes, and you know, those fire horses wouldn't have answered the alarm without their pal going along. It's hard to believe, eh, Timmy? But they had them once upon a time when I was a little girl. That's kind of hard to believe, too, isn't it?
0: Gosh, I want a dog like I used to have.
2: Oh, Timmy, there are more important things than that.
1: More important than a boy and his dog?
2: Well, they don't allow dogs in this apartment. Besides, Timmy's got more toys and better clothes than he ever had. He ought to be rich before.
1: Oh, I'm sure he appreciates all these things.
2: Oh, goodness knows I do. Why, Miss Greenwood, before I went to work, I never owned a pretty dress. Times have changed, and I'm going to make the best of it. Reconversion may mean I can get a steady job.
1: I thought reconversion meant, well, for one thing, giving a boy back his dog.
2: And Lee cooked over a hot stove. No thanks.
0: Hey, Mom, I'm hungry. Is he ready?
2: Timmy, we're going downtown for dinner.
0: Oh, I don't want to go downtown for dinner. I want to stay home.
2: Stop talking, Timmy. Stop talking. What's that over you lately?
1: Could be an effect of reconversion.

0: Have you learned to play Chopin?
1: Is that what I'm playing?
0: Yes, dear.
1: That's good? Huh?
0: Oh, it's the very best.
1: Oh, I didn't know. Timmy showed me how to play it.
0: Timmy Gordon?
1: Yeah. He used to have a piano when he was home.
0: Did he take lessons?
1: Sure, from his mother. He said she used to play the piano awful good.
2: Hey, Rob, can't you give that tune a little boogie-woogie bass?
1: Oh, Jack. Jack, haven't you any respect for the coffee?
2: Well, sure, but I also like some good music. Oh, I'm going to go turn on the radio.
3: Well, Mr. Barton, that's your idea of good music?
2: Mm-hmm. Yeah, and to prove it to you, Miss Greenwood,
3: may I have your song?
2: Delighted, my sweet.
1: Hey, Barton, look at me. Okay, Robert, come on.
3: Oh, come on, John, go, you're hot.
2: You mean I'm a ducky shin cracker?
1: Yes. Hey, Barbara, look at that job.
2: Oh, he's a slick chick with a new twist and a rumber.
3: He's an old hen with a sail twist from the turkey trot.
2: One, two, buckle my shoes.
1: Three, four, shut the door.
2: Five, six, a pickup,
1: a kick.
2: Seven, eight, raise them straight.
3: And nine, ten, a big fat hen.
1: When you were a girl.
2: Oh, no, I'm not dressed right, Barbara.
1: Oh, that's right.
2: No, I need a powdered wig and a hoop skirt.
3: Well, there's nothing like a night at home with a Barton.
2: I mean, was there?
1: Well, now, who do you suppose that is?
3: Do we have to go?
1: Well, no, I'll go.
2: Turn off the radio, Jack.
1: Okay. Who is it, Barbara? It's a policeman, Aunt Charlotte.
3: Well, have him come in.
1: He wants to see you, Aunt Charlotte.
3: That's still a good reason to have him come in.
2: Oh, good evening, officer.
4: Good evening. My name is Dennis Nolan, Miss Greenwood.
2: I'm glad to know you, Officer Nolan. This is Barbara, Jack, and Robert Barton.
4: Hello.
2: Won't you sit down?
4: Thank you.
1: Gee, Jack, can you imagine having a real-life cop sitting right in your own living room?
5: He's not a cop, Robert.
1: Well, he's got on a uniform.
2: Mr. Nolan is an officer.
4: Yeah, that's right, son. Anytime a cop comes in the front door, he's an officer.
2: If you're selling tickets for the annual ball, I'll buy some.
4: Well, that's mighty kind of you, Miss Greenwood, but I didn't come for that.
2: Well, what did you come for, sir? If nothing else, officer, we're direct.
4: And that's what I ought to be. You know, I've been standing outside your house not wanting to barge in on you, thinking you had a party.
2: Well, we did have one, a family party.
4: Well, it looks like I broke it up.
2: Oh, I was dancing with Jack, and I was ready to have the fun thrown in, and I'm sure he was.
3: Well, I think you're a pretty slick dancer, Aunt Charlotte.
2: As a matter of fact, Officer Jack thinks I'm hip.
4: Well, I kind of think so myself, if you don't object to my saying it.
2: Object, Officer Nolan? Why, I have the greatest respect for the law.
4: Miss Greenwood, I've been admiring you from a distance. Does that sound strange?
2: No, very familiar.
4: I see you every time you go into town. I'm traffic officer, 50 Springs.
2: Oh, of course. You stopped traffic the other day so I could catch my bus.
4: That's right.
2: Why? You stopped traffic just so you could catch a bus? I call that pretty good.
3: Pretty good, yes, but you're good when you can stop traffic without the aid of the law.
1: Aunt Charlotte, please be serious.
2: Not until I have to. Do I have to be serious, Officer Nolan?
4: Well, I don't know. I don't know what the little fellow means to you.
2: Little fellow? What little fellow?
4: Well, we picked him up hiding in the park. He won't tell his name or address or anything. Finally, he admitted knowing Robert Barton's Aunt Charlotte. Then he said something about an attack of reconversion.
2: Oh.
4: Then he insisted you knew all about dogs with polka dots. Can you make anything out of it?
2: Yes, I can, officer. It's Timmy Gordon. Where is he?
4: Well, we've got him at headquarters, and the sergeant would like to see you. Will you come with me now?
2: Of course, officer. Right away.

school days are here again, and thousands of youngsters are away in schools and colleges, in many cases, many miles from home. 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

0: back to the Hallmark Charlotte Greenwood show. Kenny Gordon, one of Robert's friends, has been picked up by the police and has refused to answer their questions. When finally he admitted knowing Robert Barton's Aunt Charlotte, the sergeant sent Officer Nolan to fetch her. We now find him at the police station. The sergeant is saying,
1: "Well, Nolan, you certainly took your time.
2: Well, traffic's heavy tonight, Sergeant.
1: What's the matter? We out of sirens?"
3: "I'm here, Sergeant." "Good evening."
0: "Oh, this is Miss Greenwood, Sergeant.
1: I've seen the young lady."
3: "Oh."
1: "Around for years."
3: "Well, Sergeant, I'd like to see Timmy Gordon."
1: "Oh, so that's his name. Bring him out, Nolan."
0: "Yes,
1: Miss Greenwood, where does this Timmy Gordon live?"
3: "In an apartment house on Maple Avenue."
1: "Has his parents?"
3: "Oh, yes."
1: "How long have you known him, Miss Greenwood?"
3: "Well, I only met him this afternoon."
1: "I don't get it. You only met him this afternoon and he called for you instead of his mother."
3: "Oh, I just happened to strike a sympathetic chord in him. It's very simple to win children over."
1: "Simple, is it? We tried for 2 hours to get that kid to say something and he wouldn't open his mouth. We even tried to get a laugh out of him by making funny faces at him."
3: "Well, that's where I've got it on you."
1: "What do you mean?"
3: I don't have to make a funny face. I've got one."
1: "Who hasn't?"
3: "Hello, Timmy."
4: "Miss Greenwood."
3: "Everything's all right, Timmy."
4: "Oh, gee whiz."
1: "So you can talk, huh?"
3: "Don't be frightened. The sergeant just wants to help you."
4: "I don't want to go home."
1: "Is that why you were hiding in the park, sir?"
4: "Yes, sir."
3: "Didn't you go to dinner with your mother?"
4: "No, I ran away."
1: "Are you in the habit of running away?"
4: "I guess so."
1: "Doesn't your mother worry about you?"
4: "I can take care of myself."
1: "Say, what kind of mother have you got?"
3: "Sergeant, it's not as bad as it sounds. Mrs. Gordon has been working in a plant."
1: "Oh, another one of those things. We get more of these cases all the time. Nolan, take him into the other room, and I'll arrange for the juvenile authorities to take care of him tonight."
0: "Yes, sir." "Come along, young fella."
4: "Will you come to me, Greenwood?"
3: "Yes, Timmy, but first I want to speak to the sergeant." "Sergeant, you wouldn't call the juvenile authorities, would you?"
1: "I wouldn't, I am. This is a case for them. Child neglect."
3: "Have you any children, Sergeant?"
1: "No, I'm not married."
3: "Neither am I, but I have three..."
1: "Huh?"
3: "Well, you see, I'm sort of an adopted aunt."
1: "Oh. Well, Miss Greenwood, I'm going to get Mrs. Gordon down here and let her face the juvenile authorities. They'll handle it. I recognize the fact that Mrs. Gordon did a job for the war, but I can't overlook the fact that she neglected a child. We've had dozens of cases like this in the last few years. They're all alike."
3: "You can't judge one person by another. Now, my mother was very pretty and attractive young woman, and look at me."
1: "Miss Greenwood, are you trying to sidetrack me?"
3: "Oh, I certainly am not. We're both going in the same direction."
1: "You mean I look like you?"
3: "Heavens, no."
1: "That's a relief."
3: "No, I mean we both want to help Timmy."
1: "That's right."
3: "Now, the best way to help Timmy is to help his mother."
1: "Go on."
3: "Well, from what I saw when I called on Mrs. Gordon, she's not a fundamentally negligent woman. She's just confused."
1: "Miss Greenwood, the stage of reconversion we're going through is bound to bring confusion."
3: "I'm inclined to believe, Sergeant, that our confusion was brought on by conversion rather than reconversion. It isn't logical for a woman like Mrs. Gordon to turn from housekeeper to welder without being confused."
1: "Well, what do you suggest I do about it?"
3: "Would you release Timmy in my custody and let me take him to his mother?"
1: "What will you do then?"
3: "Take a chance that a woman's instinct to be a mother is stronger than her desire to be a welder."
1: "I see. Well, all right. But let me warn you, Miss Greenwood, if this case comes to my attention again, I'll turn it over to the juvenile authorities immediately."
3: "That's fair enough, Sergeant. You're a fine, understanding man. But I'm sure everybody has told you that."
1: "Everybody except the one person I'd like to hear it from."
3: "Uh-uh. Your girlfriend?"
1: "She says I'd make a bad husband. What do you think?"
3: "At my age, there's no such thing as a bad husband."

0: thought you'd never get out of there.
1: Jack, things have come to a pretty pass when you have to pick your Aunt Charlotte up at the police station.
0: Well, okay. You all right, Jimmy?
1: Yes, she's fine. Come along, Jimmy, and I'll take you to your mother.
2: I don't want to see you.
1: Your mother?
2: She promised to take me back home, and now she isn't going to.
1: Is that why you ran away?
2: Yes, ma'am.
1: Jimmy, would you like to go for a drive and then come to our house?
2: Oh, gee. I sure would.
1: All right, Jack, you take him in your car and bring him home in about an hour.
0: But, Aunt Charlotte, where are you going?
1: I've got a little welding job to do.
3: Hello?
1: Hello, Mrs. Gordon, this is Charlotte Greenwood. I'm calling because...
3: I'll call you back later. I'm so upset. Timmy.
1: I know, Mrs. Gordon. I'm calling to tell you Timmy is all right. And if you'll meet me at my house, I'll tell you all about it.
3: Oh, thank you. I'll come right over.
1: I just had Jack take Timmy for a drive, and then I called you and came home, and that's the whole story.
3: Oh, Miss Greenwood, you've been very kind. I appreciate it. I'm sorry, Timmy, but you're such trouble.
1: Oh, it's no trouble, Mrs. Gordon.
3: But he's a great trouble to me, Miss Greenwood. I do the best I can. I fix his meals before I go to work. And still, he runs away.
1: Maybe he doesn't like to eat alone.
3: I don't know what else to do with him under the circumstances. He would never like it back home.
1: Maybe home has something to do with it. Home doesn't depend on where it is, but what it is.
3: How are you going to make a person understand that?
1: How? Hmm. You know, the boys will be home soon, and Timmy hasn't had any dinner. I'm going to fix up something for him.
3: Oh, no, Miss Greenwood. Please, don't bother.
1: Bother? This is going to be fun.
3: Fun?
1: Lucy, come into the kitchen, Mrs. Gordon.
3: Oh, Miss Greenwood, I'd be Lucy wouldn't fuss.
1: Oh, I won't. Timmy will have to take pop luck.
3: Mm-hmm. Pop luck? Mm-hmm. You know, I haven't heard that expression for a long time.
1: Mm-hmm. Now, let's see what we've got here in the refrigerator.
3: No. What a lovely kitchen, Miss Greenwood. So nice and big.
1: The good thing it is, I'm hardly kitchenette size. Now, let's see. There's cottage cheese with peaches. That'll make a good salad. And milk and... My word, not a crumb of bread in the house.
3: Oh, that's all right. You said potluck, you know.
1: Oh, but boys need something to stick to their ribs, you know. I suppose I could make some biscuits.
3: Homemade biscuits. Even without the taste.
1: My biscuits always sound better than they taste. I made a batch for a picnic once, and everybody used them to keep the tablecloth from flying away.
3: And I used to have pretty good luck in making biscuits.
1: You did?
3: Mm-hmm.
1: Did you? Well, here you are, Mrs. Gordon, with an apron. Remember?
3: Oh.
1: You talked yourself into a job.
3: Oh, you see, I haven't cooked for so long.
1: You find the flour, salt, and baking powder right
3: in the cup. Yes, that's much. I do remember.
1: How many biscuits do you think you should make?
3: Well, if you're planning on filling up two young boys, I'd say a lot of them, of course. Oh! Oh!
1: My goodness! Do you just toss the ingredients into a bowl like that without measuring them?
3: Oh, anybody know how to do that.
1: Yeah, anybody but me. I'm not exactly a wow with a chow, as they say.
3: Over there. Doesn't he feel important?
1: Well, that's just our way of making him welcome.
3: Back home, he was always getting me to do special things for him. Of course, he was only a little fellow then.
1: How old is he now?
3: No.
1: Maybe we can help him recapture his youth. Well, the boys ought to be back in a few minutes now. Let's wait for them in the living room, shall we?
3: All right.
1: You know, I hear you play the piano very well.
3: Oh, now, whoever told you that?
1: Oh, I got it through the grapevine system, you know. Timmy told Robert, and Robert told me.
3: I haven't played in years.
1: You haven't cooked for a long time either, and see what happened? Besides, Timmy would get a thrill if he came in and saw you at the piano.
3: Well, if you're not too particular, I'll try.
1: That must be Timmy and Jack. You keep on playing.
4: Greenwood?
1: Yes?
4: I'm Mr. Gordon. My wife here?
1: Oh, yes, Mr. Gordon. Come in.
3: Oh, Ben.
4: Louise, I saw your note when I got home and it came right over.
3: Well, you didn't have to come for me. I just wanted to let you know where I was.
4: Well, it's good you did. I got the tickets to Chicago. We're leaving tomorrow. Well, come on, Louise. I think you better get Timmy so we can get going.
3: Fred, wait a minute, please. I don't want to go to Chicago.
4: Don't want to? But I've got the tickets. It was your idea.
1: Most people want to change the other fellow's idea, but when they change their own, I'm for it.
4: But we can't change this. We planned it for weeks.
3: But, Fred, enough has happened in the last few hours to make me see what I haven't seen. The scene.
4: You've been unsettled about everything for the last 3 years. That's what I've seen. And it's about time we did something definite. You said you wanted to go to Chicago. Well, I've got the tickets and we're going.
2: But, Jimmy, don't stand in the hallway, honey. Come in. Jimmy, come back. Jack, pop in.
0: I've got
2: an
0: head, darling. Come on, young fellow.
2: Jimmy, you're moving. You've got my mother's body and he's taking it away. They won't go with him.
1: Well, maybe they'll go with you.
4: Jimmy, what do you mean? What kind of talk is that? It
3: means he's trying to run away.
4: Run away from home?
3: No, no. He's running away from what isn't a home.
4: What are you talking about?
1: A home, Mr. Gordon. Home isn't a place, it's a feeling. It's a feeling given and shared by a family, where a mother and a father and their children live, not just stay. It's a woman's home for a man, if you can catch the man.
4: We used to have a home like that.
1: I know. If you hadn't given Timmy a home like that, he wouldn't miss it so.
4: So that's it, huh, Timmy? Well, I'll tell you something. I've missed it myself.
3: You have? You know what, Timmy?
2: What, Mom?
3: I'm going to give you my tool chest.
2: With all the real tools? Oh, boy, oh, boy.
3: And I'm going to get the grease out of my home. And I'm going to get that electric stove I've always wanted.
4: Maybe we can find a house where I can have a spare room for my work.
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1: Friends, someone I know said yesterday, now that the war is done, I'm going to spend my energy in simply having fun. My wartime duties all are past. My sacrifices, too. And now I'll do for happiness just what I like to do. I wondered, as I heard her, if the happiness she sought would ever be so simple and as pleasant as she thought. For duty, work, and sacrifice are not unhappy things. Your sacrifice to someone else, unmeasured pleasure brings. And simply doing what you like can soon begin to pall. You often find there's nothing left you like to do at all. So here's a rule for happiness. So often proven true. Don't merely do the things you like, but like the things you have to do.

0: long.
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0: Gangbusters, the only national program that brings you authentic police case histories, has asked Lieutenant Thomas J. McGrath, retired, Chicago Police Department, to narrate by proxy tonight's case. Lieutenant McGrath.
1: Thank you. And good evening, Gangbusters listeners. Because state boundaries and city limits mean nothing to a criminal, the police of one jurisdiction must often call upon those in another for assistance in trapping a fugitive. Such assistance is invariably offered most generously for many reasons. Principally, because a fugitive loose in a city will eventually become a lawbreaker there. To show how it works, let's begin one summer afternoon a few years ago in the city of Chicago. In a lunchroom on Madison Street, west of the river, a man in his middle 30s sat at a table, waiting for the waitress to bring his order. He also kept his eyes on the front door. Finally, another man arrived and walked to his table.
2: Hello, Nicky.
3: How are you, John?
2: Long time no see.
3: Sit down.
2: Yeah. When you called and said it was you, I thought somebody was kidding. What you doing back in Chicago, Nicky?
3: I missed the lake. Came back to look at the water.
2: Things get too hot on the coast?
3: Something like that.
2: How you fix for cash?
3: Don't tell me you're giving it away.
2: Off your press. I'm always in the market for good merchandise.
3: Well, maybe we can do some business, John. If your prices have come up any.
2: Show me what you got. I'll put a price on it.
3: I landed in town. The place looked strange to me.
2: Well, things change in 10 years, Nicky.
3: I didn't know a soul, so I said to myself, I said, Nicky, maybe old John is still in business. I look you up in the telephone book, and what do you know? There you are at the same old stand. How's the cleaning and pressing business, John?
2: It's all right for a sideline. Bring whatever you got around. I'll make you a deal.
3: Got one piece with me.
2: Let's see it.
3: Sure.
2: Things are hot on the coast, huh?
3: Lukewarm. Diamond ring. Genuine antique. I'm going to stick around Chicago, John. I got myself a two-bit job in a wholesale grocer's.
2: Job's a good thing. 500 on the ring, Nicky.
3: Give it back. Genuine antique.
2: Okay, suit yourself.
4: Here you are, mister. Oh, hi, John.
2: A hamburger, Liz. Not too well. A cup of coffee.
4: Okay, John. Hey, that's a nice ring.
3: You're telling me?
4: It's the kind of ring a girl dreams about.
2: Go on, Liz. We're talking business.
4: Well, you know it's business.
2: Bet you don't break your back on that job, Nicky.
3: Just a few pencil points. I'm a checker. What'd you call that waitress, Liz?
2: Yeah, why?
3: Not a bad looking trick.
2: Well, maybe I can fix it up for you.
3: I can do my own fixing.
2: Yeah? Here she comes. See how far you can get.
4: You want your coffee now, John?
2: No, later.
4: Okay. How's the beef, mister?
3: Great. What there is of it. Say, I've been away a long time. Maybe you'd like to show me a few of the new spots around.
4: And maybe I wouldn't. What do you have for dessert?
2: Apple pie's not bad here, Nicky.
3: The girl treats me right, I treat her right.
4: Do you want dessert or don't you? I got five of the tables.
3: Apple pie sounds okay. No, John, I don't think I'll sell you the ring. No, I don't think so.
2: Well, it's up to you.
3: I can find some use for it, I guess.
4: Do you want coffee with a pie or something?
3: How about it, kid?
4: Okay, mister. You've got a date.
0: Well, Gangbusters listeners, at about that same time, another man arrived in Chicago from the West Coast. He was Sergeant Ed Sully of the Homicide Bureau, Los Angeles Police Department. He checked his bag at the LaSalle Street station and took a cab to the police building at 11th and State, where he was immediately shown to the office of Lieutenant Peter Sukor.
5: Hello, Lieutenant.
6: Oh, come and sit down.
5: Yeah, thanks.
6: How was the trip?
5: All right, fine, I guess.
6: Oh, this is Detective Joseph Seavey, Sergeant Sully.
5: Hi, how are you?
6: You got a hotel?
5: Yeah, I got a reservation at the Royal.
6: Well, it's a nice place. Where's your bag, Sergeant, outside?
5: No, I checked it in the station.
6: Well, we can pick it up later. Now, this guy, Nicky Small, we haven't got anything on him here. He was never arrested here under that name.
5: No, I don't guess he was. We don't think he started to use that name till he got out to the coast. He was picked up out there for investigation of robbery a couple of times and released. I Brought along some mug shots instead of prints on them.
6: Oh, good, good. Sass,
7: yeah?
6: Send these prints up to BI and have them checked out, will you?
7: Yeah, sure, Lieutenant.
6: How long has it been since this Nicky left Chicago?
5: Oh, 8-9 years.
6: It's a long time.
5: The information we got says that at that time he hung out on Madison Street near the river.
6: It's a lot of territory. And rough territory.
7: Prints are on their way up, Lieutenant.
6: Oh, good. Who'd he kill anyway, this Nicky?
5: Well, he and three others tried to shake a restaurant owner. They found his money and beat him to death.
6: Nice boys.
5: We got three of them. They told us Nicky originally came from Chicago, and they thought he was headed back here.
6: Well, pretty much of a long shot.
5: In addition to the cash, they took some jewelry. Nicky's part of the jewelry was an antique diamond ring.
6: Oh, yeah. I saw the circular on that. The chief sent the circular along with the letter. What do you think, Sass?
7: We can try.
6: Yeah. I'll tell you what, Sergeant. Sass will drive you over for your bag and get you settled in the hotel, and we'll start checking around that neighborhood. Okay?
5: It's okay with me, Lieutenant.
7: We'll help you find him, if he's here.
5: Well, after coming 2,000 miles, he better be here.
3: Finish your drink, Liz, baby. There's more where that came from.
8: I don't need any help from you. I can finish it without you putting your arm around me.
3: What kind of a sport are you, anyway?
8: Not the kind of sport you think, Nicky. Now, keep your distance.
3: If I'd have known it was going to be like this, I wouldn't have given you a second look in the restaurant.
8: Oh, I got a lasso and dragged you out with me.
3: What's the matter, Liz? Don't I appeal to you?
8: In a way, yeah.
3: What do you mean, in a way?
8: You're okay, Nicky, but I wouldn't want you to get the wrong impression.
3: And it ain't no burning romance.
8: You said you wanted a little company. Here I am, company.
3: What are you fishing for, kid?
8: Me? Fishing?
3: I got your tag, baby. The minute I flashed that ring, your eyes popped out.
8: Hey, what do you take me for?
3: I don't blame you, baby. Anybody'd like that ring. But like I told John, I got a use for it.
8: Oh?
3: What do you say, kid? Come here.
8: Stay away from me. Hey, stay away.
3: Oh, okay.
8: In a public place, I never...
3: Well, I was just getting up close to tell you. The ring is for you.
8: For me?
3: Yeah.
8: You don't mean it.
3: Didn't I say it?
8: Nicky! Oh, where is it? Let's see it.
3: Now, you don't think I'd carry a valuable ring like that around with me?
8: No, I guess you wouldn't.
3: When I give a present, I give what suits the lady. How about tomorrow night?
8: What time will you be by, Nicky?
3: Same time, baby. And dial up. Dial up good. You got a real surprise coming. Now, how about that other drink?
8: Well, Nicky, I can't hardly finish this one if you're holding me so tight. But it's nice.
0: Oh, Gangbusters listeners, as the fugitive was getting settled in Chicago, detectives began the tremendous job of canvassing the district west of the Chicago River between Madison Street and Cermak Road, showing the fugitive's photograph to merchants, hotel clerks, and rooming house operators. Late the next afternoon, Sergeant Sully and Lieutenant Sukor were walking together down Madison Street.
5: Well, I guess it's pretty hopeless, Lieutenant.
6: Yeah, 8 or 9 years is a long time, Ed.
5: Lieutenant.
6: Mm-hmm.
5: I can't ask you fellows to waste any more time.
6: Well, the files are full of cases that have been cleared because a little time was wasted on them. We'll stick with
5: here's Sassini.
6: We...
9: Hello, Lieutenant. Ed.
6: Any luck, Sass?
7: No, not a nibble. I flashed Nicky's picture at every shopkeeper on the side streets all the way down to the park. Oh, they ought to make these sidewalks softer.
6: Well, how about Malloy?
7: He's working the other side. He ought to be along any minute.
6: What do you say, Ed? You willing to call it a day?
5: Sure, Lieutenant.

0: Sidewalk's soft.
1: How about Malloy?
0: He's working the other side. He ought to be along any minute.
1: Hmm. What do you say, Ed? You willing to call it a day?
2: Sure, Lieutenant. Some of the stores are closing anyway. There's no need of you fellas going any farther with it. I'll cover the rest of the neighborhood myself tomorrow.
1: That's a big order, Ed. We'll stick with you one more day. How about it?
2: You got a deal.
1: Come on, Sass. Let's find Malloy and get out of here.
3: Lieutenant, you got another deal.
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5: Okay, all right. Hi, Nicky. Come in.
6: Yeah, thanks. Hey, this is not a bad place you got here, Liz. Not bad at all.
5: I call it home. You like my dress?
6: Yeah, it's nice.
5: Mm. Well, sit down, Nicky. Make yourself comfortable.
6: Come here, baby.
5: Nicky, I just put my lipstick on.
6: Did you?
5: Nicky, is that package for me?
6: Well, that depends.
5: Oh, honey.
6: What's your lipstick?
5: Who cares for lipstick?
6: I guess this package is for you.
5: Gee, it's kind of a big package for a ring.
6: Well, I had to do a job of wrapping for something that fitted you so perfectly.
5: I guess you did.
6: Well, go on, open it.
5: Oh, sure. Oh, this is really something. It's just a... Nicky. What is this, anyway?
6: Just what it looks like. A bottle of pickled onions. We got a million of them where I work. You want some more?
5: Why, you...
6: Yeah, go on.
5: What do you think I am?
6: I'll tell you what you are. Trying to con me out of that ring.
5: Go on, get out of here.
6: I just want you to know that nobody plays me for a chump. Nobody. Nobody, understand?
5: Please.
6: You understand?
5: Yeah, I understand.
6: We'll see if you understand this. So, yeah.
5: Yeah, please.
6: Okay. Don't you understand? That kind of stuff might go with some of those jerks around that hash house, but not me. Remember this.
5: Get out of here.
6: You don't have to coax me, baby. I'm gone. Hope you enjoy the onions.
5: Nicky, here. I hope you enjoy them.
6: You're lucky, Liz. You're lucky you got such a rotten name. For crying out loud, John, will you stop that pressing and talk business with me? I want to make a deal for this stuff.
7: Look, Nicky, in the first place, nobody asked you to come. In the second place, a customer's coming back for this suit in half an hour. I promised I'm going to be pressed.
6: What's more important, the cleaning business or making a deal for this stuff? I got to get back on the job.
7: Somebody's come in out front.
6: It's not that guy for a suit already.
7: How should I know? You wait here. Good afternoon. Something I can do?
8: We're from the police department.
7: Is something the matter?
2: No, we'd just like you to take a look at this picture. Tell us if you know this man.
7: This man?
8: Yeah. Is he a customer? Have you ever seen him around the neighborhood?
7: No.
8: He doesn't look familiar to you?
7: No.
2: Are you the only one who waits on trade here?
7: That's a small business.
2: Who's that in the back you were talking to?
7: Nobody. Just a customer getting his pants pressed. No, I never seen this fella.
8: Come on, Ed.
2: Much obliged to you.
6: So long. And, thanks.
7: It's okay. Anytime.
6: Go ahead, Lieutenant.

0: you. Mickey, you know what that was? Cops.
1: Cops?
0: Yeah, and they flashed your picture.
1: You're kidding.
0: No, I don't kid about this kind of thing. You're hot, Nicky. You better move. Get packed. Get out.
1: All right, okay. I'll move. Stop pressing that suit. They might be hanging around.
0: Yeah.
2: Well, Lieutenant, I guess we might as well call it quits after today, huh? Well,
3: we still have a little while to go, Ed. Only takes one break.
2: Yeah, but where is it?
3: Yeah. How about a cup of coffee?
2: Sure, why not?
3: Come on, we'll duck into that place there. Doesn't look too bad.
2: No, not too bad.
3: Go on.
2: Counter or table?
3: Well, how about that table there?
2: Good enough. Well, nobody can say we didn't try.
4: What'll be, gentlemen, lunch?
3: No, just a coffee for me.
4: Coffee?
2: Coffee here, too, and a piece of pie.
4: We got apple, cherry, lemon meringue, peach, coconut.
2: Apple's okay.
4: Two coffees, one apple pie.
2: Miss.
4: Listen, I don't go out with the customers.
2: We're police officers.
4: Yeah? So?
2: Take a look at this picture. Tell me if you ever saw the man in here, will you?
4: Yeah, sure. Hey. Hey, it's Nicky.
3: What, you know him?
4: Yeah. What's he done?
2: When'd you see him?
4: Well, gee, last night I was out with him.
3: You know where he lives?
4: No.
2: Or where he works?
4: No. We were only out twice. He never told me a thing. Honest, nothing. Only met him in here. He came in with old John that runs a cleaning and pressing place.
3: In the next block?
4: Yeah, that's John.
2: Do you think Nicky will come back here again?
4: If he does, I'll kill him. I almost killed him last night, that dirty rut. Eh, what's the use of talking?
3: What happened?
4: He's supposed to give me a present, the Chisler. Do you know what he gives me? A bottle of onions, a bottle of pickled onions. The wise guy didn't cost him a cent. He told me he got them where he works.
3: And where's that?
4: I don't know, I told you. Some wholesale grocer, I guess.
2: Where are the onions? Have you still got them?
4: I threw the bottle at him. It broke. Hey, what's going on? What's he done?
2: Plenty.
4: I can imagine.
3: What's your name?
4: Liz. Liz Truman. No relation. What did he do, anyway?
2: He's wanted for murder.
4: Murder?
2: Yeah.
4: Oh, murder. Brother.
3: All right, Liz. We'll call you when we need you. Go take care of your tables.
4: Yeah. Murder. Brother.
3: Well, there's your break.
2: Yeah. We ought to start checking all the wholesale grocers around here.
3: Well, the first thing, I'd better call in and get two men to stake this place out.
2: It's a good idea. He might show back here. What about this John?
3: We'll stay his store out, too. Huh? Feel better, Ed?
2: Yeah. A lot better. We were fishing without even a line. Now, at least we've got a hook.
3: We'll come up with a fish, too. Just wait.
2: Hello?
5: Hello, John. Nicky. Gotta see you.
0: They got the store staked out, Nicky. Stay away.
5: What about the merchandise? I gotta make a sale.
0: You want to land us both in the can? Stay away.
5: I bought a car. I need the cash. I'm pulling out tomorrow afternoon.
0: Well, you better start pulling out right now. You're hot.
5: The car won't be ready.
0: Get off the wire, Nicky.
5: Listen, John.
0: Well, I gotta get off the wire. So long, Nicky. Good luck.
3: Ed.
6: Yeah.
2: Hello, Lieutenant. No sign of him around here.
3: Get in.
2: Yeah. What's doing?
3: Cecilia located the place where he works.
0: What?
3: Yeah. It's a wholesale grocer's.
2: That's a break, Lieutenant.
3: I don't know. He didn't show up on the job today.
2: Oh, I knew it was too good to be true.
3: Today's payday, and he's got a week's pay coming.
2: If he thinks we're close to him, he'd be a fool to show up for it.
3: Well, let's play him for being a fool. We'll stake the place out and hope for the best.
7: Gangbusters listeners, officers who are working to trap the elusive killer, arranged an around-the-clock watch at the wholesale grocery warehouse. The next morning, Lieutenant Sukor and Sergeant Sully, dressed in work clothes, loafed near the entrance to the loft building in which the warehouse was located.
3: Ed, I got a sneaking suspicion this John tipped him off. I hate to say it, but it doesn't much look like he'll show up here or anyplace else in town.
2: Like I said, if he's got any sense, he won't.
3: Well, he seems to be a pretty cute operator.
2: Wait a minute. Look at that guy.
3: Well,
2: he's headed this way. That looks like him.
3: Yeah, some.
2: He's turning into the building.
3: Let's check him out.
2: Same build, all right.
3: I got the door. There he is, at the elevator. Sass is on the elevator. He'll make him, too. Okay. Did you ring it up, pal?
8: Yeah, I rang it.
2: Nice day out.
1: Yeah, it's okay.
2: I'd like to go see the Sox play.
3: Here we are.
7: Up, going up.
1: Five.
2: Six, please.
7: Five.
2: Listen, Nicky.
5: Hey, what's the idea?
3: Stop, sir. Yep.
5: What are you...
3: We're police officers, Nicky. Hold still.
2: Don't move.
5: Now, listen.
2: Don't move, I said. Nothing on him.
5: What do you expect to find?
3: Okay, Sass. Take it down.
5: Yeah. Hey, what's the idea? I just come to collect my pay. I'm a working man.
2: Going to collect a lot more, Nicky. Back in Los Angeles.
5: Oh.
2: That. Yeah, that. It's a rap for murder.
7: Oh, gangbusters listeners. This killer was flushed out from among 3 million people by Los Angeles and Chicago officers. He was returned to Los Angeles and placed on trial for murder with his confederates in the crime. All were found guilty and are now serving maximum sentences of life imprisonment in various California institutions.
6: Thank you, Lieutenant Thomas J. McGrath. Now, Gangbusters Nationwide Clue, broadcast every week as a public service to assist American police in their war against the underworld. 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Be on the alert for John Othello Evans, wanted by the FBI for unlawful flight to avoid confinement for the crime of robbery. 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
8: Age 33, 5 feet 8 inches, 150 pounds, slender build, brown hair thinning, blue eyes, fair complexion, scar on upper lip. Has tattoos on inner right forearm of a scroll with the names Stanley and John and the year 1937. Tattoo on left forearm of girl's head. He may seek work as a restaurant worker or punch press operator.
6: Caution! Evans may be armed and should be considered dangerous. If you have any information concerning this clue, notify your local police, the nearest office of the Federal Bureau of Investigation, or Gangbusters at once. Tonight's Gangbusters case was dramatized by Stanley Niss and directed by Leonard L. Bass, with Ralph Bell, Joe Julian, and M.C. Strickland in leading roles. The entire production was supervised for CBS Radio by John Ives. Stuart Metz speaking.

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0: I think the thing that most significantly points out the difference between Americans and other people is the ability of we Americans to laugh at ourselves. At one time or another, just about every section of our citizenry has been the object of good-natured ribbing. This week's play takes a good-natured poke at our politicians, who are, as always, legitimate prey in the writer's search for humor. Our star has made Broadway laugh in Room Service, Brother Rat, Boy from Syracuse, and many, many others. You've also seen him, I'm sure, in many films, several of them having been comedies which have become movie classics. So it gives me a great deal of pleasure to introduce an American who can not only laugh at himself, but who can make others laugh with him, Mr. Eddie Albert.
1: We're on the air, Eddie.
2: What I wanted to...
1: Eddie, our audience is waiting to say hello to you.
2: Oh, pardon me. Hello, hello.
0: We'll bring Eddie back for a curtain call after the play. But now, here is our announcer with the slogan that's easy to remember.

0: The curtain is up, and here is the play.
1: Elliot? Elliot Whittlesey, are you still in that tower?
2: Mr. President, Mr. Speaker, members of the 80th Congress, and my fellow citizens of the nationwide radio audience, as President of the United States, representing the people of our great republic, I come before you with a message of hope, a message of reassurance.
1: I'm terribly sorry, Mr. President. I do hate to interrupt you, but we have a visitor.
2: Someone to see me, Irma? Who?
1: Mayor Mitchell of the city of Middletown would like to pay his respects to Elliot Whittlesey, the President of the United States.
2: Oh, Irma, I'm not really President.
1: You couldn't have detected the difference from the living room.
2: Oh, you don't mean Mayor Mitchell heard my address to the joint session of Congress all the way downstairs?
1: Every word of it.
2: Oh, dear, that's very embarrassing. Hey, it'll be hard to explain. I just sort of make speeches in the shower, like other people sing in a bathtub. I really am embarrassed, Irma.
1: Oh, you have no reason to be, Elliot.
2: Oh?
1: Why, in all our married life, I've never heard you more eloquent.
2: Well, I thought it was rather good, too. Of course, you did interrupt it just as I was getting to the vital spot. Irma, you wouldn't want me to go back into the shower and finish it quietly so you could hear how I planned to tell the Congress the way...
1: No, I wouldn't.
2: Oh.
1: In the first place, the mayor's waiting. Mm-hmm. And in the second place, Sam told you that the water heater is apt to blow up at any minute if you keep taking showers all the time.
2: You know, Sam doesn't know everything.
1: My brother knows a lot more about everything than you do, Elliot Whittlesey. And in addition, he happens to be a plumber. I want you to order that new heater.
2: Dearest, we can't afford...
1: Oh, we'll talk about it later, after the mayor and mother have gone. Here's your robe.
2: Oh, yes, thank you, dear. Your mother's here, too.
1: Don't you think you'd better put your slippers on?
2: Yeah, slippers. Had them right here. Slippers, there we are. Slippers. Wonder what the mayor wants.
1: Be careful how you handle him. Remember your job.
2: Yes, dear, yes. Shall I go now?
1: Wipe the hair out of your eyes.
2: Yes, Irma. Got it?
1: Go on, Mr. President.
2: Hello, Mayor Mitchell. Mother?
3: How's the boy orator today?
2: Very well, thank you, Mayor.
4: Very well, except from the head, you mean.
2: Hmm?
4: What are you trying to do, Elliot? Blow the house up? Sam told you that antiquated water heater was ready to go out any minute, and yet you spent hours in the shower running hot water.
2: I'm sorry, but you see, Mother, I kind of relax in the shower, and I like to relax.
3: And he makes such nice speeches in the shower.
4: Huh.
3: It's about the only time he ever says a word.
2: Well, you see, I'm all alone in the shower. When other people are around, I never get much chance to talk.
4: Oh, it's a pity. We all feel very sorry for you, Elliot. Pardon me, Mayor. I have things to do. Why Irma ever saw it in that man, she could have had her pick of half the men in Middletown.
3: I guess you must have made some pretty good speeches to her, Emma boy.
2: Yeah, I guess.
3: And so far as I'm concerned, you can spend all the time you like in the shower. However, on one of your watery flights of eloquence, I would be very grateful if you could compose a speech for me.
2: Another speech, Mayor?
3: Yes, my boy, another speech. You're the city librarian and handy with words, so you're just the man for the job.
2: Oh, thank you, sir.
3: As you know, my boy, next Saturday, the Ladies' Aid holds its annual picnic in Fairview Park. At that time, I would like to deliver an address that will rally the general public, along with George Gage and his organization, to our cause.
2: What is our cause, Mayor?
3: Why, the winning of the coming election, of course, which we can do with Gage's support.
2: I hate to appear ignorant, Mayor. But who is George Gage?
3: He hates to appear ignorant. That's a good one. Well, Elliot, maybe you haven't heard, but Gage happens to be the new head of the farmers' organization.
2: Oh?
3: This election is going to be a close one, I can tell you. The city is seething over the proposed issue of selling Fairview Park to the Johnson interest. So far, the farmer group hasn't made any statement of its stand on the issue, and whoever gets the support of Gage and his farmers will be mayor of Middletown.
2: Uh-huh. Well, I know I shouldn't ask, Mayor, but what are we... what are you... going to do about Fairview Park?
3: Well, I suppose, being city librarian, you can be trusted. We plan a simple political move. Play for votes from all sides. Then, when we get in, we shall mold public opinion into selling to the Johnson people.
2: Oh, yeah. But suppose Mr. Gage and the farmers come out in opposition to selling the park. Won't they be terribly annoyed at you for deceiving them?
3: That's where you come in, my boy.
2: Me? Oh, that must be Sam. Irma told him to come over and talk to me about that water heater. I don't want a new water heater.
1: I'll get it.
2: Go ahead, Mary. You were going to tell me what I...
3: Elliot, I'll need a speech that will praise the farmer. One that mentions his basic contribution to American life and all that sort of thing. Now, this is the crucial point. We must assure the farmer that no harmful outside influence will enter the city of Middletown. That should win them to our ticket. What do you say, my boy?
5: Well, don't you think that's dishonest, Mayor?
3: Of course it's not dishonest. We tell them no harmful influence will get into Middletown. Later, we show them that the Johnson outfit is not only harmless, but a great source of revenue for our city. You see?
5: Yeah, I guess I do see.
3: I'll need the speech in a couple of days. Will that rush you, Elliot?
6: Hi, Elliot. How's the bookworm today? Hiya, Mayor. Pardon me. Got to take care of a little business here. Now, about that hot water heater that's about to bust, Elliot, what size new one do you want? The big deluxe one?
5: I can't afford a new water heater right now.
6: About that? Want to blow the roof off your house or kill somebody, maybe?
5: You know better than I do, Sam. Okay, but I figured maybe the heater could wait a little while until the Christmas fund is paid up or something.
6: It can't wait. Do you want to tell me what model you want, or shall I use my own judgment?
3: I'm sorry to interrupt, but my ulcers demand that I get home to dinner. Have to feed them on time, you know. May I have that speech the day after tomorrow?
5: No.
3: What's that?
5: Oh, I'm sorry, Mayor. I was saying no to Sam's proposal of a new water heater.
6: Elliot, don't be stupid. I tell you that water heater...
5: However, as far as the speech is concerned, Mayor, the same answer holds true.
3: What? You mean you won't write it?
5: Yes, I won't no.
1: Elliot Whittlesey, did I hear you say no to someone? What's going on here? What's all this shouting about? Elliot Whittlesey, what's come over you?
5: Nothing. Nothing but a firm resolve not to be a party to a fraud.
6: Elliot, that's the mayor you're speaking to.
3: I maintain there's nothing fraudulent in my proposed speech.
5: Look, I hate to be controversial, but the fraud lies not in what you propose to say, but in what you propose not to say.
3: What do you think you mean?
5: Just that you plan to sell Fairview Park to the Johnson people after you win the election.
6: Elliot, that's the mayor you're talking to.
3: It seems to me, Whittlesey, that for an underling, a mere city librarian, you display a great regard for that which doesn't concern you.
5: Underling? Well, that does it.
1: Now, be careful, Elliot.
5: As an obscure underling, Mr. Mitchell, let me tell you some facts about the Johnson Company you wouldn't dare reveal to the farmers, either before or after the election.
3: I suggest you write the speech as I outlined it for you and leave well enough alone.
5: But in your speech, I couldn't tell the people that the Johnson name is just another front for the powerful chemical combine.
3: Where'd you find that out?
5: Nor could I tell them that the chemical products require an abundant source of water and access to transportation, and that Fairview Park is ideal because it's close to the river and the railroad depot.
3: Now look here, Whittlesey.
6: Take it easy, Elliot.
5: I think the farmer would be particularly interested in the fact that Chemco has always found it cheaper to dump the chemical residue of its product into a river, thus polluting the water for miles downstream of their factory.
3: I think you've said enough, Whittlesey.
5: But I haven't pointed out that in three other small communities, Chemco has employed a tremendous amount of cheap labor and provided them with nothing but shacks to live in. Shacks that eventually become slums. None of these facts would you dare tell the citizens of Middletown.
3: Are you finished?
5: Well, I... Yeah, I suppose so.
3: Well, that's caution. Now, I have two suggestions to make to you. Firstly, I suggest you keep all those so-called facts about the Johnson Company strictly under your own hat. Secondly, I suggest you write that speech as I outlined it to you and have it ready the day after tomorrow.
5: And if I should refuse...
3: May I remind you that should you refuse, you will no longer hold the position of city librarian.
5: You can take the job of city librarian and you can give it to somebody else. Goodbye.
3: Goodbye.
1: Now, where do you think you're going, Elliot?
5: I'm going to take a shower and calm down.
6: I'm warning you, Elliot. You better not take any more showers. That old water heater's going to blow up any day now.
1: Better listen to Sam, you dunderhead. If the water heater does blow up, you'll never hear the last of it.
6: Yeah, you better wait until I install a new one.
5: You can take your new water heater and install it somewhere else. Goodbye to you, too. Huh. Guess I told them. Write another speech for that old phony. I dropped dead first. Imagine him hiding information like that about Chemco. Well, I suppose it'll be said of me that I'd rather be honest than city librarian. Maybe I can forget it while I take a shower. And that brother-in-law of mine. Ho, ho! A new water heater. Anything for a sale with that character. Why, our old water heater is as likely to blow up as I am to write that speech for the mayor. One water heater and one speech coming up.
0: And the curtain falls on Act One of the Movie Town Radio Theater's presentation of Little Drops of Water, starring Mr. Eddie Albert. And now, Here is our announcer.

0: say, it certainly does things upright, doesn't it, Mayor?
1: Yes, it's a lovely picnic, Mrs. Whittlesey. And you wrote an excellent speech, Ellie. Oh, I just hope I'll be able to deliver it. Oh.
2: What's the matter, Mayor?
1: Stomach, my boy.
2: Yeah?
1: Ate too much home cooking at the exhibits. Oh, what a way to get folks.
2: Oh, that's too bad.
1: Well, if worse comes to worst.
2: Bad.
1: Well, if worse comes to worst.
2: Bad.
1: Well, if worse comes to worst.
2: Bad.
1: Well, if worse comes to worst.
2: Bad.
1: Well, if worse comes to worst, you could give the speech. After all, you wrote it.
3: Oh, no, I'm sure I couldn't.
1: Oh, if this keeps up, you may have to. Ooh.
0: Oh, did you hear that, Mother? Mayor Mitchell ate too much and has a stomachache.
4: Oh, must have been Myrtle McCleary's persimmon chutney. That's too bad.
3: Yeah, the mayor's afraid I might have to give his speech.
4: That's worse.
0: That would be ridiculous.
4: Oh, well, maybe there won't be any speech. My corns are twinging.
0: Oh, Mother, don't be silly.
4: It'll rain, all right. My corns haven't been wrong for 50 years.
1: Oh, Elliot, I can't stand this pain. Here's the speech. Oh. Just make it loud.
3: No, I can't do it.
1: You'd better, or we'll have a new librarian. Oh.
0: Mayor, why don't you let Mother and me take you to our house? We all think so much of you.
4: Yes, Mayor. I have a sure cure for tummy ache.
1: Oh, that's very kind of you, lady. Oh, Elliot.
2: Huh?
1: See that large man in the second row?
2: Yeah?
1: That's George Gage. Direct the whole speech to him. Remember, whoever controls Gage's vote will be the mayor of the...
0: Come on, Mayor. You look so peaceful.
4: We'll take care of you. Goodbye, Elliot.
2: Goodbye, dear. Oh, my.
5: Fellow
6: citizens,
1: that's a good beginning.
6: ladies and gentlemen, I regret to announce that Mr. Mitchell, that is the mayor, or rather, I should say the Honorable Mr. Mitchell.
7: What's honorable about old Moneybags Mitchell?
6: As I was about to say, the mayor has been temporarily... shall we say, indisposed?
7: That's one way of putting it.
6: As I was about to say... Rain! Oh, thank heaven.
2: and Mother's corns. Now I won't have to make this dreadful speech. What a relief. That rain feels so good. So warm and relaxing. It's almost like a shower bath. Now, if I were mayor of Middletown, I would say, ladies and gentlemen, the big issue before Middletown citizens in the next election will be the proposed sale of Fairview Park to the Johnson Company. I would like to put the facts before you, and then let you decide the fate of this proposition with your ballots. First, you should know that the Johnson Company is a subsidiary of the vast Kemco Combine. Now, in case you haven't heard of Kemco, it is a firm...
0: Stretch right out there on the sofa, Mayor.
3: Oh, yeah.
0: And I'll turn on the radio so you can hear Elliot.
4: That should be good for a stomach, eh? I'll just go in the kitchen and mix you a cup of hot cabbage tea, Mayor.
1: Oh, that's very kind of you, ladies. Very kind indeed. I suppose the rain stopped Elliot from delivering my address, but it won't hurt to be sure.
8: Kemco finds it cheaper to dump this chemical residue back into the river. This action pollutes the water for miles. And in time ruins the land along the riverbank.
1: Why, that double-crossing middle worm.
0: What in heaven's name is he doing?
8: And so, unless you want slums, crime, smoke, filth, and pollution to enter our beautiful little city of Middletown, be sure your candidate for mayor is committed to keeping the Johnson interests away from our borders. I thank you. That's what I'd say if I were mayor.
0: Why, he didn't even realize he was in front of a microphone.
1: Turn it off, him. I've got to think.
0: Oh, yes, Mayor.
1: Now, let's see. Judging from the silence that followed Elliot, everybody must have left the park when it started to rain. That's good.
0: But what about the radio audience?
1: That's bad. Well, let's see. I have it. Nobody's ever heard Elliot on the radio. We'll say that some practical joker took advantage of my illness in the rainstorm to have a little harmless fun. It might be difficult, but maybe we can patch it up. I hope.
0: Oh, just wait till I get my hands on Mr. Elliot Whittlesey.
6: Hello, folks. Mother, Irma, Mayor Mitchell.
0: Elliot Whittlesey. How could you have done a horrible thing like that?
6: Hmm?
0: Whatever were you thinking of?
4: Thinking? With what?
6: Well, I... Oh!
1: Go on, you Benedict Arnold. This should be very interesting.
6: Oh, dear me. Oh, well, when the rain started to fall, well, it felt so much like a shower bath, I felt like dreaming out loud. I guess I was sort of carried away.
1: But why did you have to be transported in front of a microphone?
6: In front... A microphone? Was there a microphone?
1: Oh, now I've heard everything. How do you suppose we heard you?
6: Oh, that's right.
4: I swear, someday he's going to think he's alive.
1: The radio station must have thought you were a substitute speaker, which, of course, you were not.
6: Oh, dear, dear, I'm sorry.
0: That's a big help.
1: The rain emptied the park, I hope.
6: Well, just about.
1: Everyone didn't leave?
6: Well, all but one.
1: Only one. Oh, that's good. And maybe we can squelch this yet. Did you recognize the one who stayed?
6: I think it was, Mr. Gage.
1: Gage?
6: Yeah.
1: Oh, no. Are you sure?
6: No, I'm not positive. There was one man standing a long way from the stage. It looked like Mr. Gage. Of course, in the rain and everything, I could be mistaken.
1: Well, let's hope you are.
5: Hey, folks. Just thought I'd rub over to catch up on the latest. And when I was coming up the walk, I ran into this guy who says he wants to see you, Elliot.
6: Oh, do you want to see me, sir?
9: Yes, Mr. Whittlesey. My name is George Gage.
1: Well, well, well, my old friend Georgie.
9: Pardon my appearance, Mr. Whittlesey. But I stood in the rain to hear your speech.
1: Now, look here, Gage. I can explain everything.
9: I'm sure you can, Mayor. But there's only one thing I want to know, and only one man can give me the answer. Mr. Whittlesey, was that speech you made founded on facts? Was it the truth?
1: Watch what you say, Elliot.
0: You see, Mr. Gage, my husband is given to daydreaming.
4: The darndest wool gatherer you ever saw.
5: Yeah, real crackpot.
9: Was it the truth, Mr. Whittlesey?
6: Yes.
5: Oh, no. Oh, no.
9: That's all I want to know. Mr. Whittlesey, the organization I represent would like you to be our candidate for the office of mayor of Middletown in the next election.
1: Oh, no.
0: Now look what you've done, Elliot.
6: Oh, I honestly don't think I'm equipped to run for mayor, Mr. Gage.
1: I'll say he's not. Why, he can't make a speech unless he's standing in the shower bath or the rain.
0: And you can't always order a rainstorm.
4: Why, he's making a laughing stock with the whole campaign.
9: I'm a little confused, Mr. Whittlesey. Could they be right?
5: Well, I'll say they're right. This character's tongue-tied without his shower bath.
9: You know, this sounds a trifle silly.
1: You'll find Elliot a trifle silly.
9: But your speech was so sincere and honest. Is it possible that you actually need the artificial aid of a shower to bring the truth to the people?
1: No.
5: Oh, he died.
0: What was that you said?
6: I said no. No man should require anything more than his conscience to speak the truth. And if that's all you ask of your candidate, Mr. Gage, that he speak the truth, I accept your very gracious offer to run for mayor of Middletown.
9: That's wonderful. I have a number of things to take care of, so I'll just run along. But before I go, let me say I'm happy we're to work together. And with the organization behind us, I can safely say you will be the next mayor of Middletown, Elliot.
6: Well, thank you, George.
9: I'll call you tomorrow. Goodbye. Oh, don't bother. I'll let myself out.
1: I suppose you realize this finishes you as city librarian.
6: I suppose you realize this finishes you as mayor.
1: We'll see about that.
6: I think you better leave, Mr. Mitchell.
1: Why, you insolent little pipsqueak, I'll have you.
6: You might be interested to know that when I'm mayor, I intend to have some of your shady deals thoroughly investigated.
1: Oh, no, Elliot. No, dear boy. No, have a heart. I'm an old man.
6: I think you better go now. Go on.
1: Of course, Elliot, anything you say. Be sure to continue as librarian until you're ready to vacate.
4: Well, Mr. Big Shot, what next?
6: First, my darling mother-in-law, I suggest you speak to me in a civil manner or not at all.
4: What?
6: You've gotten away with murder for a long time now. Our household has been in a constant upheaval because of your bitter tongue.
4: Oh.
6: In short, you've been a small-time tyrant, and it's got to stop.
4: A tyrant?
6: Yes.
4: Me, a small-time
6: yes,
4: tyrant?
6: Yes, you.
4: Oh, how could you be so mean?
0: How dare you make my mother cry?
6: Yes, and that goes for you, too. If there's one thing a man in the public eye must have, it's a harmonious home. Now, if the two of you can't cooperate to produce such a home, I suggest you both pack your bags, go to Reno, and divorce me.
0: Oh, Elliot, what's happened? You don't love me anymore.
5: Pardon me, Elliot, but about that water heater.
6: Yeah, put a new one in as soon as you can.
5: Oh, no need for that. I could repair the old one.
6: Don't argue with me. I said install a new water heater. I'll need warm water to help me relax.
5: Yes, Elliot.
6: I wish you two would stop crying now long enough to hear this. From now on, I'll compose my speeches in the living room.
0: No need for that, darling. I'll bring a chair in the bathroom and take them down in shorthand while you shower.
2: Well, it's nice of you to offer, dear, but I think it's time that I stopped relying on little drops of water. And besides, I don't want my opponents to say Elliot Whittlesey is all wet.
10: And the curtain falls on Act Two of the Movie Town Radio Theater's presentation of Little Drops of Water, starring Mr. Eddie Albert, who returns for a curtain call in just a moment.
1: And here's our star, Mr. Eddie Albert. Eddie, that was a grand performance, and I'd vote for you anytime.
2: Well, thank you, Les. Here's your cigar. And if you have any babies around, I'll be glad to kiss them.
1: No, it's all right, Eddie. Your campaign is over. You can relax.
2: Relax? Well, not before Election Day. I feel as though I have a stake in the outcome. In Middletown, anyhow.
1: Well, you mean you're not going to try for the presidency this year?
2: Well, I'm already president, you see.
1: Do you feel all right?
2: Well, president of Eddie Albert Productions. Yeah, we make educational and industrial 16-millimeter films.
1: Well, that sounds like a pretty idealistic program, Eddie, and from what I hear around town, pretty badly needed.
2: Oh, it's not lofty ideals alone makes me manufacture educational films. It's a profitable business as well.
1: But I thought you limited yourself to your very profitable acting career.
2: Oh, I'm ambidextrous.
1: Ambidextrous means that you can use either hand, Eddie.
2: Sure. I can take money in with either hand. I'm not fussy.
1: Well, I happen to know you're doing more than that with your 16-millimeter films. You're doing a fine educational job. But don't give up acting, Eddie. We need you.
2: Oh, thanks, Les. I'll be around. I'll be available for radio shows, too, Les. Well, it was grand working with you. I'd also like to thank the splendid cast for their help, particularly Herb Butterfield, who played the mayor, the old skinflint.
1: Thank you, Eddie Albert.
2: Goodbye, Les.
1: Goodbye.

In our cast, you heard Mr. Eddie Albert as Elliot, Eve McVeigh as Irma, Regina Wallace as the mother, Herb Butterfield as the mayor, Ken Christie as Sam, and Bob Bruce as Gabe. Little Drops of Water was written by Tom Dixon, edited by Bud Lesser, produced and directed by yours truly, Les Mitchell. We're very happy you could arrange to be in our radio theater this week. We hope you'll set your schedule so that you can be with us each and every week. 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

0: Here, do you know something? If you stop eating bird's eye beef burgers and eat these cheap ones...
1: All right.
0: You'll save Mum enough money to buy me a Leeds United tracksuit.
1: Fantastic.
0: I mean, they look the same, don't they?
1: Might look the same, but they don't taste the same.
0: Ah, you can't tell the difference.
1: Well, I can. The cheap one's yours.
2: Bird's eye. Somehow other beef burgers just don't taste the same.
3: We had a party last night. It's one of the places in a worse shape. 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
4: Is that proper farmhouse cheddar?
5: No, I don't think so.
4: What about that?
5: No. It's quite nice, though.
4: Is it? Do you think I might try a piece? I'll have 2 ounces, please.
6: Jacob's, the cream of cream crackers.
7: Will you have the polo, dear Liza, will you have the polo, dear Liza, polo?
8: How very kind of you, dear Henry, I most certainly will. I'll have 3 or 4 or maybe more.
7: But you take me old tube.
8: Because they happen to be my tube of polo, dear Henry. Have one.
9: Once upon a time there was an engineer.
10: Choo-choo Charlie was his name, we hear.
9: He had an engine and he sure had fun. He used good and plenty candy to make his train run.
11: Charlie says, love my good and plenty. Charlie says, really rings the bell. Charlie says, love my good and plenty. Don't know any other candy that I love so well.
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8: I hope you're not hungry, dear Henry, dear Henry. I've just burnt the roast and I've ruined the spuds.
7: Well, that's a nice thing, isn't it? After I've been working...
8: Henry, I've got me secret supply.
7: You don't mean...
8: Polo mints.
7: Yum, yum.
4: Is that proper farmhouse cheddar?
5: No, I don't think so.
4: What about that?
5: No. It's quite nice, though.
4: Is it? Do you think I might try a piece? I'll have 2 ounces, please.
6: Jacob's, the cream of cream crackers.
0: Here, do you know something? If you stop eating bird's eye beef burgers and eat these cheap ones...
1: All right.
0: You'll save Mum enough money to buy me a Leeds United tracksuit.
1: Fantastic.
0: I mean, they look the same, don't they?
1: Might look the same, but they don't taste the same.
0: Ah, you can't tell the difference.
1: Well, I can. The cheap one's yours.
2: Bird's eye. Somehow other beef burgers just don't taste the same.

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1: Yes, sir, what can I get you?
2: Oh, a brandy, please. A large one.
1: Are you okay?
2: Not really. I've just spent 9 days in a cupboard.
1: 9 days in a cupboard?
2: Yes, I thought I'd never get out.
1: Oh, don't tell me you were kidnapped.
2: No, my girlfriend's husband came home early.
1: And
2: he stayed in bed for a week with the flu.
3: News are the News Headlines, starring Roy Hudd, June Whitfield and Chris Emmett, with Peter Moss and the Headliners.
2: Thank you very much indeed, folks, and welcome to the show. Yes, the show that does for the news what Diana did for Sophie Rhys-Jones. And, of course, last weekend we all lost an hour's sleep, didn't we, eh? Trying to remember how many meat pies we ate in 1989. And this week, the Inland Revenue are sending out the first of the new self-assessment tax returns. Yeah, apparently they're based on an original idea by Ken Dodd, you know. Good news for Derek Lewis, eh? The former head of the prison service. He's getting 125,000 quid compensation for being sacked. Bad news is it's being delivered by Group 4. Turning to important news now, a new male contraceptive has been developed, you know. Yes, you take it the morning after and it changes your blood group. You see? I read that a hospital trust planned to sack nurses and rehire them at a lower rate of pay. But they ran into a snag, you know. There was no lower rate of pay. Still with a hard up, I see Fergie's finally revealed how she managed to get so fit and so slim. Every morning she goes for a jog round Prince Andrew, you know. Meanwhile, I see the Queen Mother's surgeon wants a sex change. Yes. So instead of gaining a knighthood, he'll be losing a manhood, really. And I see Cardiff's traffic wardens are being fitted with body armour to protect them from knife and gun attacks. You can still run them over, though. You know. Turning away from sport now, I see there's one in there somewhere, folks. I see the BBC has agreed to tone down the use of bad language in its programmes. If you ask me about bloody time and all. Bad news this week for panto lovers, though. They're rewriting Jack and the Beanstalk. Yes. So next Christmas, instead of selling his cow, he'll be claiming compensation from the government. According to the Super Slingaway Sun, Michael Barrymore has been doing badly with the ratings. Never mind, he's still popular with all the other sailors, you know. What about that lottery winner who spent 3,000 quid of her prize money on increasing the size of her bust from 36A to 36DD? She says it's improved her sex life no end, but it does get a bit uncomfortable on rollover weeks. More a picture gag, that, really, but there we are. In the meantime, a Wiltshire brewer has launched a bright green bitter. If you drink enough of it, you not only act like a newt, you look like one, you know. And I see that families in Bournemouth have been told it will cost twice as much to bury large people. Apparently they put up more of a fight. Last weekend, a woman gave a mugger a Chinese burn on his wrist after he tried to snatch her purse. Could have been worse. He could have been a flasher, couldn't he? But there we are. Yes, I'm running there. Well, the silliest story of the week must have been about that couple who started bonking in the back of a police van. Did you read that? They said when they heard the siren, they thought it was knocking off time. Come on, ladies, don't pass by. Get your genuine roast beef of old England here.
4: Oh, John, are you sure this is the only way to get rid of it all?
2: You know what they say about leaders, Norma. When the going gets tough, they roll their sleeves up and get stuck in.
4: I thought that was Vets.
2: Oh, Norma. Look, there's a Frenchie over there. Just watch this.
4: Look, John, that's Monsieur Chirac.
2: I don't care if he's the Prime Minister of France, I tell you. Johnny Foreigner's no match for your wily Englishman. Leave this to me. Bonjour, Monsieur Chirac. Won't he voo de buy us some beef?
5: You are joking, n'est-ce pas, Monsieur Major?
1: I understand all you have to do is eat one mouthful and you start to behave like a gibbering imbecile.
2: Well, all I can say to that is it's still on the menu at the House of Commons.
1: I rest my case.
2: Listen. Smart derriere, listen. Since when have you French has been so fussy, eh? Frogs, legs, snails, goose hearts in jelly. I wouldn't feed them to my pigs.
1: No, just to your cows, eh? Oh, and you, my little cauliflower. Oh, I have missed you so much.
2: Here.
1: Let me kiss your hand.
4: Really, Mr. Chirac, you're making my gloves all wet.
1: A woman like you needs a man who knows what a woman is for.
2: We in the Conservative Party are well aware of what women are for, thank you.
1: Oh, of course, monsieur.
2: Well, someone has to scrub the Downing Street steps, don't they? Look, monsieur, I'll put all my cards on the table. If I don't sort out this beef problem, I've no chance of being re-elected next time.
1: And that would be such a tragedy for Britain?
2: Sod Britain, it'd be a tragedy for me. I've still got 27 instalments to pay off on my Hornby 00 Euro tunnel.
4: You could have bought the original for less.
2: Shut up, Norman.
1: Why didn't you say? The European community has lots of jobs to offer men of vision and experience.
4: Well, where does that leave my John?
1: Well, believe me, if we can find a job for a Neil Kinnock, we can find one for anybody. And I think we have just the right one for you, mon ami.
4: Oh, how exciting.
1: You say yourselves that James Goldsmith is determined to undermine our plans for a united Europe.
4: As well as being a man of the utmost integrity.
2: With some very good lawyers.
1: Indeed, yes. But we believe he is part of a larger group sworn to destroy the European ideal. A powerful clique headed by your own Lady Thatcher.
2: Oh, don't.
1: And I believe your experience could make you the man to keep an eye on her.
4: Well, because she spent the last 5 years stabbing him in the back, I suppose.
1: No, my little gooseberry.
2: So why then?
1: Because he has spent the last 5 years dealing with mad cows.
2: No. And this week, of course, a woman who'd won the lottery blew every penny of it on a pair of silicone implants. Yes, her husband, that man in the third row with the two black eyes there. But could this habit catch on with other lottery winners? The News Headlines team inquired further. My wife went and won the lottery, gave up needlework and pottery. My legs went all limp and tottery once I saw...

0: time. She went and won again last week.
1: It gives one great pleasure. It is one's most pleasant duty.
0: Oh, God.
1: We are delighted.
0: Oh, for heaven's sake, Liz, do you have to say that each time you open something? It's only the wardrobe door, after all. What are you looking for?
1: We were just trying to find more of our old letters. Now some of them are going on sale.
0: You're selling your letters?
1: We must keep up with the times, be commercial. I'm just outside the castle. We've got Windsor Legoland.
0: And inside it, Windsor Legoverland, I see. Look here, you can't sell...
1: Here's some, from when we were a girl. Oh, and look, one from you, Philip.
0: Oh, blasted love letter, eh? Declaring my undying passion, telling you just what I saw in you.
1: Exactly. Listen, May 1944.
0: Ah, yes.
1: On the poop, HMS Venus.
0: Ah, yes. By God, you should have seen us, yes.
1: Dear Liz, can you lend me a fiver till payday? Love, Phil. One always felt touched by you.
0: What are you talking about? I never laid a finger on you.
1: Your hands weren't always behind your back.
0: Happiest days of my life, though, the war, chance to travel, meet lots of foreigners, and kill them. Shame it never finished, you know. Though it did stop that dreadful wailing.
1: Oh, the air raid sirens.
0: No, Vera Lynn, you know. Then we started seeing more of each other. Do you remember when I took you from Windsor to London? Really exciting, eh? Thrill a minute, hoping we wouldn't be seen.
1: It would have saved all that bother if you'd just bought your train ticket. There were all those picnics.
0: Ah, never forget the one where I popped the question. 47, wasn't it?
1: Come along, everybody. Tuck in. There's plenty of Tizer and Spam vol-au-vents. Daddy, mind that kettle. It's very...
2: Oh, it's...
1: Oh, Daddy, help him, Crawfy.
3: Okay, it went, Princess Elizabeth. Will you come here, the new, you poor wee man?
1: Has everyone got enough to drink, Margaret?
3: Then just another ginger beer and grab water for me.
1: Oh, golly. Fish her out, Crawfy.
3: Oh, come on, that I will, the new...
1: And where's poor Daddy got you? Quick, Crawfy, after him.
3: Oh, dear, fuss yourself, lassie. Whist, mon, get away, my dear.
1: Oh, we do love these picnics.
0: Chris hates them, I'll tell you that.
1: Yeah, who's this? Philip, you've been away for ages.
0: Ah, hello, peeps. Hi, English lady, you like meet nice Greek boy? We can make the big jiggy-jiggy, eh? Whoops. Oh, Liz, I'm sorry I'm late, old girl. I've just been getting tied up in Chatham.
1: Hey, Philip, did you get one's letters?
0: Oh, the ones marked on our daddy's service? Yes, yes, yes. As soon as I'd got one, I'd take it down to the ship's boiler room.
1: To read it in private?
0: To try and steam the stamps off, you know. Tell you what, Liz, why don't you and one, you know, park our toothbrushes in the same wing of the palace? You know, if I get down on my knees, will you...
1: Give you a nice hood? Oh, one sees marriage. We must tell Daddy.
2: The boiling. Oh.
1: Daddy, Philip has just asked one to do something very thrilling.
2: The dirty little... Well, young fella, with the war over, I suppose you're looking for a job.
0: I'd rather marry your daughter, sir.
2: Have you got a lot in... common?
0: Well, we both never carry money, that's for sure.
2: Just made a happy man very old.
0: Happiest day of my life, Liz, you know. Looking at these letters and what's happened to us since, eh? There's hardly anything I'd change, you know, apart from the never-ending rows, tantrums, scrounging and slanging matches.
1: You'd change, Philip. Oh, no, I see. You mean...
0: Exactly. It wouldn't be letters I'd be flogging off. It'd be our blasted kids. And this week, with the new divorce bill about to come up in Parliament, we wondered just how the new law might go down with the older generation.
4: These young things today, they're crazy.
3: Yes, they are. Always running off to court.
4: Run, run, they go. No one works to save a marriage.
3: No, they don't.

0: repeat.
1: Well, we'd need to marry first, wouldn't we? Now, the sky at night.
0: Good evening. Or if you're listening to the repeat, good afternoon. And if you're not listening at all, good riddance. Last night I made the most exciting discovery, but then my mother sewed up the hole in my trouser pocket, so... Tonight, I'll have to go back to my telescope in the observatory. Our programme this month comes from a fruit farm in Germany, where a new scientific structure is being built that could revolutionise astronomy. Here to explain what it's all about is the man in charge of the whole project, Professor Wouter Schlunker.
2: Please call me Heinrich.
0: Why?
2: Otherwise you'll be in danger of milking the joke.
0: What joke?
2: Precisely, yes. So, Chunky, you will ask a question.
0: Of course. This really is a most magnificent erection, Professor.
2: Why, thank you very much. I did it all myself, you know.
0: Tell me, why on a fruit farm?
2: Why not? Have a kumquat.
0: Oh, no thanks, I just put one out.
2: Good.
0: Now, perhaps you'd like to explain something about the structure and its purpose.
2: Certainly, Schweinhund baby. It is being built to detect and measure gravitational waves emanating from the furthest planetary bodies in solar systems millions of light years away.
0: And you are in charge of this project, are you?
2: Jawohl. Today the world, tomorrow the universe.
0: Equipment is so sensitive, I believe, it can detect the slightest movement.
2: The slightest movement?
0: For example, an insect flapping its wings in another galaxy.
2: Yeah, that is correct. So I won't be letting the missus near it when I'm trying to get my leg over Helga, our next door neighbour. Have a banana.
0: No, thank you.
2: He loves it.
0: Well, another exciting thing about this project is the British involvement. For working alongside Professor Wouter

0: exciting thing about this project is the British involvement. For working alongside Professor Vaterstonke here...
1: Don't miss the joke, Dumbcock.
0: I'm sorry. Working alongside Heinrich, if I may...
1: Thank you.
0: ...is eminent professor of quantum physics and astrokinetics from Glasgow University, Dr. Henna Rintz.
1: Another joke for the milking there.
0: Welcome, Dr. Rintz.
2: Good day to you here and have a pineapple.
0: No, thank you. So, what is your involvement in this project, Doctor?
1: I will answer the questions... We, the master race, have built the finest stainless steel 600-meter-long tubular arms into which will be inserted, if you'll pardon the expression, the most perfect precision-made mirrors in the world to bounce the laser light up and down. Again, if you'll pardon the expression. The aforementioned jibs.
0: Well, that's all very interesting, if somewhat convoluted. But what is the British contribution to this most exciting project?
2: We're providing the windoline to give the mirrors a wee polish from time to time. That's my job.
0: Well, that really is most exciting, if a trifle sexist, though I may say so.
2: Oh, we've need time for all that political correct cobblers in science. Ask the crazy kraut here. Is that right, Jimmy?
1: Who is this, Jimmy? My name is Heinrich, you tartanbint.
0: Well, there you have it.
1: No, not if my missus comes near the equipment while I'm leg over with a Holger trying. Have a satsuma.
0: No, thank you. One question remains, though. No, not is there life out there? We've been asking that since the human race began. No, the burning question is, what are the Germans going to do with all this spare fruit? We simply don't know. On our next programme, I'll be showing you how to get the best out of your 6-inch refractor and how to treat asteroids. And we've been milking that joke since the headlines began.
3: Yeah!
1: Oh, and did you see that school children are to be given more Latin to make them learn more effectively? I'd have thought giving them more teachers might have been a better move, but there you go. So were standards really higher in the days when kids were taught Latin and Greek? Do we really need classics in the class? Adeline slipped into its black gown, any excuse you know, and went back to the time of Tom Brown's school days to find out. Right, boys, settle down. You, Fleshman?
4: Yes, sir.
1: Behave, or do you want to be kept behind again?
4: Well, that sounds rather interesting, sir.
1: I have to tell you, your English prep was dreadful, boy.
4: Why, sir? What was wrong with it?
1: I asked you to write an essay entitled, What I Did on My Holidays, Not Who.
5: Oh, stop it, please, sir. Fleshman keeps poking me in the ribs, sir. I think it's with his ruler.
1: The Fleshman, didn't I confiscate your ruler yesterday?
4: Yes, sir, you did.
1: Anyway, boys, I've decided the only way to improve the standard of English in this school is to drop Latin and Greek from the syllabus to make room for extra lessons.
5: Oh, hooray, sir. I must say I much prefer the English tongue.
4: There's no answer to that, is there?
1: Yes, yes, yes, indeed. We must look to our educational future.
4: Oh, do reconsider, sir. After all, Latin and Greek are so interesting. There are many exciting Latin words for things, believe me.
1: And you've learned most of them, boy.
4: Learned them. I've tried them,
1: I see. Perhaps I should test your knowledge before making my decision. Now then, a Latin phrase. Mens sana in corpore sano. Translate, Freshman.
4: Mens sana in corpore sano. It means the corporal ate his sandwich in the men's sauna, sir.
1: Nonsense, boy. What would a corporal be doing in a men's sauna?
4: Oh, I can answer that one.
1: Yeah, all right, sir. Brown, you translate.
5: A healthy mind and a healthy body, sir.
1: Excellent. Now, for Greek, Freshman. Give me a word you would use to describe a one-eyed giant.
5: I know, sir. Is it Cyclops,
1: well
5: sir?
1: Well done, Brown. Well done. You cleaned that joke up quite nicely. There we are. Now for the final question. What is the definite article?
5: I'm not sure, sir.
1: Really, Brown? You disappoint me.
5: I'm sorry, sir, but I'm sure Matron could tell you what it is.
1: Matron? How does she know?
5: Well, sir, I heard Flashman and Matron talking in her room, and he said he had something to show her, which was the definite article.
1: That's it. No more Latin and Greek for you.
4: Oh, but, sir, I need those subjects in my future career.
1: You? But you're a perverse, sex-obsessed individual who loves to indulge in bizarre practices. What possible job can you have in mind?
4: Well, Queen Mother's surgeon, of course.
1: Get out of here. And did you see that on the sun-drenched island of Madeira, rampaging wrinklies from Britain are creating havoc among the residents, getting drunk, fighting over women, and having wild orgies? You know, the sort of thing you get at your average day centre over here. These OTTOAPs have got their own version of Club 1830. Only in their case, that's the year most of them were born. Needless to say, the headlines decided to check this out.

0: and disguised itself as a cocktail in a seafront bar called the Purple Truss. You ready for another drink, Luciano?
1: I haven't finished this one yet.
0: Haven't finished that one?
1: Anyway, I don't like this place very much.
0: You wait, Mush. Come 11 o'clock, there'll be more spare totty in here than you've had chicken vindaloos, mate.
1: I daren't have chicken vindaloos at my age.
0: Oi, Manuel Mush, a Pina Wincarnis and a Sinatogen Sunrise. And two packets of donkey scratchings, please.
1: Look at that.
0: Look what? What?
1: Take a gander over there. Look at that, trying to get up on that bar stool.
0: Oh, yes. God. A bit of jailbait if ever I saw one. Can't be a day over 85. I think I'll chat her up.
1: You what? I saw her first.
0: But you lack the elegance, charm and savoir-faire that I possess, don't you? Watch this. Hello, darling. Tell me, do you put it about?
1: How would you like my handbag across your cake on?
0: Hello, sophisticate.
1: Take no notice of him, darling. He is uncouth.
0: I am.
1: Permit me to introduce myself. The name's Luciano. I am of Italian extraction.
0: Yes, his father used to be a dentist in Naples. Hey! I'm very witty with the lines, too, my darling. Can I buy you a drink, by the way? I am Keanu Wormold.
1: And I am Raquel. I'll have Harvey Wallbanger.
0: Wouldn't you like a drink first? Cheeky, cheeky.
1: What sort of a girl do you think I am?
0: You take your hand out of my trouser pocket and I'll tell you. No, don't. No, don't. Shut up, Luciano. Get the drinks. There's a good chap.
1: Next year, I'm going to Scarborough. Here, why is he walking like that?
0: He is in pain. He spent too long on the beach and got sunburnt.
1: Well, why doesn't he put something on it?
0: He asked me to, only I didn't have my reading glasses on. So I couldn't tell the difference between Nivea and Rowjax, you know. You can imagine, can't you?
1: Yes, I can. That must have been very painful.
0: Yes, it was, particularly where he got burnt, I tell you. Now he knows who his friends really are.
1: Here's your drink.
0: Oh, thank you, Luciano. Wait, Raquel. What's that you've just put in that glass? You're not trying to slip me a Mickey Finn, are you?
1: No, there's Ceradent to put me teeth in.
0: Top
1: sets giving me jits.
0: Oh, I love it when you talk dirty. I really do. Come to me, my little sex pot, and let our arms entwine.
1: Lay one finger on her, and I'll have to ask you to step outside.
0: Why?
1: So I can stay here and have her all to myself. I haven't had two men fight over me since VE night.
0: Who won?
1: We did, you daft wuzzard, didn't you? It was all in the papers.
0: No, I mean, who won your favours?
1: Oh, well, now, let me see. There was the 1st Battalion of Fusiliers, a band of the Grenadier Guards, except the piccolo player, he was a bit ginger. There's a crew of HMS...
0: Raquel, between you and me, I am of the feeling that young Luciano may be a bit of the ginger persuasion himself.
1: He leans
0: towards the Sinatogen, you know.
1: Aye. I've had enough of you bad-mouthing me in order to bag the best totty for yourself. Put them up!
0: Pardon?
1: Your fists. Oh. Put them up. Fight like a man.
2: No, you're wasting your time, both of you. I'm already spoke for.
1: That's never stopped me before, girl. Right now, you're going to get it, Mush. You are going to get it.
0: That is what I'm banking on, yes. Look at her. She's got the hots for me.
2: Well, there is another reason why you're wasting your time, Chunky.
0: What's that? Explain yourself.
2: This is a wrinkly gay bar and I'm a transvestite.
1: What?
2: My real name is Clint Stallone. Thanks for the drink, boys.
0: And, of course, Carol Thatcher's about to publish her book, which really tells the truth about life with Maggie and Dennis, eh? Well, there's already talk of it becoming a TV series, so what could it become next? A Western musical? Of course it could.
3: Yes, ladies and gentlemen, we present Dulwich Boulevard. Picture the scene. A forlorn, brooding old mansion. And inside, at her dressing table, a forlorn, brooding old ex-prime minister.
4: Yes. Yes, my comeback's guaranteed. Rejoice, rejoice.
3: Her faithful retainer, Dennis, waits patiently.
0: Bring out another crate, please, Shankles.
4: I was once a much-loved star.

0: Oh, sorry.
1: Oh, that's absolute nonsense, Dennis.
0: Now, come off it, you little screen goddess, you. You know your fan mail is nothing like it used to be.
1: Dennis, I'm as big as I ever was. It's our Tory majority that's got smaller.
0: Oh, dear. Who could put up with it?

0: Dennis! Dennis! There's a crowd of reporters on the doorstep. At last, it's my big comeback!
1: Oh, no, listen, you've retired now. They're here to interview Carol about her book, not you.
0: No, Dennis, my public awaits me. Think of the speeches I can make, the lights, the glamour. Once more and I'll be doing the rounds of the studios.
1: Oh, God, not again.
0: I'm ready for my close-up, Mr. Murdoch.
2: And finally, Stop Press.
3: A Glamorgan man has grown the world's heaviest carrot.
1: But the record for the largest leak remains with the Yorkshire Water Company.
3: Survey suggests that busy couples should make diary appointments for sex.
1: Good idea. I always try and make an entry every day, you know.
2: John Major and Tony Blair have called off their TV debate.
1: Well, they couldn't agree who should speak for the Tories, you know. Yes.
3: A woman told the child support agency she couldn't name the father of her baby because she got pregnant after sleeping with all 15 members of a Welsh rugby club.
1: She says it'll be the last time she goes to a party wearing a sheepskin jacket.
2: And that's the end of the Stop Press.
1: I'll be back next week unless Pepsi want to paint me blue. Ta-da, for now!
4: Those were the news headlines starring Roy Hudd, Chris Emmett and June Whitfield with Peter Marston, the headliners. The announcer was Richard Clegg. Sketches were by Mike Common, Michael Dines, Jed Parsons, Tony Hare, Peter Hickey, Richard Stoneman and Ben Warden, Dave Lamb, Mark Brissenden, Alex Tepaniuk, Malcolm Neat and Stephen Sheridan with songs by Richard Quick and Jeremy Brown. 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

0: There's an old proverb that says, a man who thinks is never alone. May I introduce you to Bob Sweeney? A man who has been alone all his life. Tonight we find him at the end of the hall of the old brown shingle house at 24 Orange Avenue, more lonely than ever, because his friend Hal March is preparing for a big night in the town.
1: Hey, what's that, dear? Now get a little closer to the phone, honey. I can't hear you. Huh? Yeah, I'll see you at 7:30. Hmm? Where are we going? Well, what would you like to do tonight? Ha! Are you crazy? Well, it is a funny picture, but I saw it, dear. Now, we'll go to a nightclub. Okay, I'll see you at 7:30. Well, that's that. Sweeney, tonight is my night to howl.
2: Are you going out again tonight, Hal?
1: Yeah, and don't expect me home too early.
2: But I haven't got anything to do tonight. Can I go with you?
1: Go with me? Sweeney, listen, there are times when a man likes to be alone with a woman.
2: When is that?
1: When is that? Didn't your father ever tell you about the birds and the bees?
2: I put a bee in a bird cage once, and frankly, nothing happened.
1: Sweeney, why don't you go to a movie?
2: No, I don't wanna.
1: Why don't you go see Mr. Blanding builds his dream house?
2: Oh, I'd rather go to a movie than do that.
1: Well, then why don't you go to a movie?
2: I don't want. I hate to be alone.
1: Well, then go visit one of your friends. That's one way of spending an evening.
2: Well, they're all busy except Pat Walsh, and he always acts like such a kid.
1: Well, how old is he?
2: 7.
1: And I'm sorry. You'll just have to figure out some other way to entertain yourself. I'm sorry. Besides, I have to get dressed. Which suit should I wear?
2: Hal, I bet I can beat you fishing horseshoes.
1: Horseshoes? It's dark outside. Now, please, I've got to get ready.
2: Okay.
1: Let's see. Which tie should I wear?
2: Hal?
1: What?
2: Yeah, I'm sure going to be lonely here all alone.
1: Well, that's life, Swin.
2: You know what I like more than anything tonight?
1: What?
2: Some of your delicious spaghetti.
1: Oh, stop.
2: No, nobody can make it like you, Hal. With garlic and the anchovies and the mushrooms and the onions and the peppers and the spices.
1: And don't forget the spaghetti.
2: Oh, heavens, no. That's what gives it the flavor. Oh, boy. Now, that's what I'd like right now. A great big dish of spaghetti as only you can make it.
1: My inimitable spaghetti Martinelli.
2: And we'll have oxtail soup.
1: As only I prepare it.
2: And what do we have for dessert, Hal?
1: What else? My famous lemon meringue pie? Made from my secret recipe, known only to me and Fanny Farmer? With a flaky crust that melts in your mouth and a tangy lemon filling that makes each bite an adventure in eating. Leaving your lips heaped with smooth, creamy meringue.
2: Oh, that's beautiful. Let's make some.
1: Right, where's my pipe?
2: I'll get it.
1: Good, and I'll get the flour. Wait a minute. Wait just a minute. Oh, that's a low trick.
2: What'd I do?
1: He says with his little innocent face hanging out. You tried to trick me into staying home. That's what you did. Well, it won't work because I'm going out with Flossie.
2: Well, that means I have to stay home alone.
1: No, you don't. Why don't you ask our landlady's niece, Nancy, for a date? She'd be only too happy to go with you.
2: Ah, no, she wouldn't.
1: The trouble with you is you're too shy, Sweeney. You get red in the face every time you pass Nancy's clothesline.
2: Well, I can't... I can't help it. The rope always catches me under the chin.
1: All right. You're the one who's lonesome. I'm not. I've got my date.
2: What do I say to Nancy?
1: Just come right out and ask her. And if she gives you any excuse, play on her sympathy. Get her feeling sorry for you.
2: Get her feeling sorry for
1: you. Yeah, that always works.
2: So suppose she doesn't want to go out with me.
1: Suppose. You're always supposing. Suppose some night the Empire State Building got up and walked over to New Jersey.
2: The next morning, there'd sure be a big parking lot in New York.
1: Oh, go on.

0: Hello, Mr. Sweeney. Ah! What's the matter?
1: Your hair, there are things in it.
0: Those are curlers.
1: Oh, well, you better get them out of there. They're twisting your hair all up.
0: Don't be silly. Come on in.
2: Hey, what's that stuff on your face?
0: Vanishing cream.
2: It's still there.
3: Just come right out and ask her.
1: Nancy?
0: Yes?
1: I got something I want to come right out and ask you.
0: What?
1: Will you go with me tonight?
0: Oh, I'm terribly sorry. I'd love to, but I have to fix my hair and my nails. I have some sewing to do. I'm afraid it would be impossible. You understand, don't you?
1: Yes, I guess so.
3: If she gives you any excuses, play on her sympathy.
0: Well, you don't look very happy.
1: Oh, I'm very happy.
0: Then why don't you try smiling?
1: How can I when I just came from the doctor's?
0: The doctor's?
1: Yeah, my old jungle disease is coming back.
0: Jungle disease? How'd you get it?
1: When I was in Borneo, I got a hold of a bad piece of salami.
0: Oh, Mr. Sweeney, you're kidding.
1: Oh, no, I'm not. I'm sick. You ever hear that before?
0: Oh, good heavens, no. What is it?
1: You mean that?
0: Yes.
1: It's the old chest from working in the coal mines.
0: You worked in the coal mine?
1: Yep.
0: Which one?
1: Beverly Hills.
0: Oh, stop. Why are you putting on this act?
1: Well, when you said you wouldn't go out with me, I was just trying to get your sympathy.
0: Oh, well, if it means that much to you, I'll go out with you.
1: Oh, swell. Are you going to wear the vanishing cream?
0: Oh, heavens, no.
1: Good. I'd hate to be walking down the street with you and have you disappear.
4: The coffee for you is Sanka.
5: Hey, how about it? Do you have trouble getting to sleep nights? Are your nerves kind of on edge? And how's your disposition? A little grouchy, maybe? If so, could be that you're a caffeine case history. Yes, a caffeine case history. A man or woman with whom the caffeine in coffee just doesn't agree.
4: The coffee for you is Sanka.
5: Yes, if you're a caffeine case history, the coffee for you is Sanka. Sanka coffee can't possibly keep you awake, can't possibly upset your nerves or ruffle your temper. Because 97% of the harmful caffeine has been taken out. And say, listen to this.
4: Sanka coffee is not only a coffee that lets you sleep, it's also a coffee that tastes wonderful.
5: Right. Sanka has a new, better flavor. A wonderful, delicious flavor that comes only from real coffee. Very good coffee. It's the result of the new miracle method for removing the caffeine. Only the caffeine comes out. So when you tip your cup, you get every bit of that rich, mellow, real coffee goodness. No fooling. If you want a coffee that tastes like a million, a coffee that lets you sleep...
4: The coffee for you is Sanka.
5: Taste good, sleep good. Wonderful Sanka coffee. Now, back to Sweeney and March. Hal March is in their room getting dressed to go out. Bob Sweeney is just returning after getting a date with Nancy.
1: Okay, Hal, I'm not going to be lonely. I got a date with Nancy.
6: Oh, fine, that's swell.
1: Boy, I'm sure glad I'm going out.
6: Yeah.
1: There's only one thing worse than staying home alone, and that's being in the house by yourself.
6: Yes. Now, let's see, I'm all set except for my hair. Sweeney, where's my happy follicle hair oil?
1: It's right there in front of the mirror.
6: Oh, yeah. Now, let's look over the crop. Ooh, what a head of hair. 25,743 strands of silken black gold. Combed into soft, billowy waves that seem bent in prayer as if they were thanking their maker for such good fortune.
1: Hey, Hal! Hal, one of your hairs in back is turning gray!
6: It wouldn't dare! Well, Swain, I'm on my way. I hope you have as good a time on your date as I have on mine. This promises to be one of the most fabulous evenings ever had by man or beast. I'll get that, will you?
1: Okay.
7: Hello, is this Ringalee the 067540? Ah.
1: It's for you, man. It's the beast.
6: Well, thanks very much. Hello, Hal March speaking.
7: Hello, Pupsy. This is Flossie Duvall.
6: Honey... You speak, the song begins. You smile, and I hear violins. It's magic.
7: No, it's Flossie. Hey, I got terrible news for you. I can't go out with you tonight.
6: Why?
7: Well, my grandma Duvall has suddenly been taken with a terrible disease.
6: Well, how did it happen?
7: She got a hold of a bad piece of salami.
6: And you can't go, huh?
7: No, I'm sorry, Pussy.
6: Well, that's all right. Take a rain check. I'll call you some other time. Sweeney?
1: Yeah?
6: When you were in Borneo, was there an old lady in your outfit by the name of Grandma Duvall?
1: Grandma Duvall? No, anything wrong?
6: No. No, everything's fine.
1: Well, what was the phone call about?
6: It was Flossie. She can't make it tonight.
1: She can't make it?
6: No. Between you and me, it's a load off my mind. I really wanted to stay
1: home. But I have a date with Nancy.
6: And you go with her. I wouldn't think for a moment of asking you to stay home. While you kids are laughing and dancing, don't you think of me for a moment. I'll be home here in this big old lonely house all by myself. No one to talk to.
1: Well, what'll you do?
6: Oh, I don't know. I might break my leg or something. But it's not a long crawl to the phone for help.
1: No, Hal, I won't have you crawling to the phone for help like that.
6: My friend.
1: No, sir, boy, you put on your old clothes. Well, so long.
6: Sweeney! Oh,
1: what, Hal?
6: Oh, nothing. I was just going to say, I hope when you come home tonight, you're not bothered by the smell of the spaghetti. Well, you better get going.
1: Spaghetti? When are you going to make it?
6: As soon as you leave. I also thought I might brew up a pot of my scrumptious oxtail soup. That oxtail sparkle.
1: Oh, gee.
6: And then for dessert, I thought I might bake a pie. Let me see. Cherry? No. Apricot? No. Apple? No.
1: Lemon meringue?
6: Lemon meringue? Do I make those good?
1: The best in the world, that's all.
6: Yes, I'll have a lemon meringue pie. A small one. About 6 feet long and 3 feet wide. And topped with oceans of creamy meringue.
1: Well, that's all.
6: Now, wait a minute. Where are you going?
1: I'm going down to see Nancy.
6: Go ahead. And while you're going, I'll go down and borrow a cup of sugar from our landlady, Miss Scully. I hope Miss Scully doesn't have her oil burner up too high. That heat in there begins to get you pretty well.
8: Come in quickly, Mr. March. I don't want any fresh air to get in.
6: Miss Scully, I came down to see if I could borrow a cup of sugar.
8: Oh, certainly you can. Just follow me to the kitchen.
6: All right, that's very nice.
8: Here we are.
6: Oh, say, Miss Scully, a new stove, huh?
8: Yes.
6: Oh, it's a nice one.
8: Yes, but it's kind of a luxury. When my mother fixed her bread, she had none of these appliances.
6: Oh, she didn't?
8: No. She'd mill her own flour, knead the dough for hours, chop wood to keep her stove hot, and when she'd take that bread out of the oven, it was a crispy golden brown.
6: I'll bet it was delicious.
8: Don't kid yourself, Sonny. It was lousy.
6: Well, the old days sure bring back memories, don't they, Miss Scully?
8: Oh, that they do, Mr. March.
6: Yeah.
8: Those Sunday dinners at our house were a memory to cherish. You should have seen the table with the family sitting around. I remember my brothers. There was Lloyd and Jim and Gus. And I remember my sisters, Ruth and Edith and Karen. But most of all, I remember Mama.
6: It's good, yeah.
8: You know, when my dear departed husband Marvin was alive, we used to have some nice dinners, too.
6: Oh?
8: He used to just love my fried chicken.
6: Oh, that's so?
8: Oh, yes. Marvin was a wonderful man.
6: Oh, yeah.
8: I'd put a fried chicken on the table, and Marvin would pick it up with both hands, tear it apart, and just eat and eat and eat. And then he'd lick his fingers for hours. Marvin was a wonderful man, but a terrible slob.
6: Well, Marvin must have just loved food, huh?
8: Yes, his eyes were bigger than his stomach.
6: Really?
8: Yes, it was a gland condition.
6: Well, thanks for the sugar, Miss Scully. Would you like to come up and have dinner with Mr. Sweeney and me?
8: Oh, no, thank you. I'm expecting my gentleman friend, Mr. Peters.
6: Oh, I understand.
8: And anyway, you make your spaghetti with meat sauce, don't you?
6: Oh, yes, why?
8: I can't eat anything with meat in it. It goes back about 20 years. I got deathly ill one day.
6: Well, what happened?
8: I got hold of a bad piece of salami.
6: Well, so long, Miss Scully. Well, I got the cup of sugar, Sween. It's too bad you can't stay and enjoy this meal with me.
1: But I can.
6: Well, whatever do you mean?
1: I broke my date with Nancy.
6: Oh, you shouldn't have. Well, may as well get the pots out and get going.
1: Right, Hal. What do you want to fix first, Hal?
6: Well, the soup.
1: Well, where is the oxtail?
6: On the end. It's the long, thin can. Yeah, I thought so. While you're in the cupboard, get the spaghetti out, and I'll put a pot of coffee on to have with our pie.
1: Just a second. Huh? Are we going to have that coffee with the caffeine removed?
6: Well, yes, Sanka coffee.
1: Oh, no. Oh, no. Thanks very much, but no thanks anyway. No Sanka coffee for me, boy.
6: Why not? It's 97% caffeine-free. It lets you sleep.
1: That's the trouble. When I used to drink regular coffee and go to bed, in no time at all, I'd be fighting 6 or 7 lions. And a two-headed man used to come in and shoot me with a machine gun. And then he'd pull me out of bed and strap me on the railroad tracks, and the train used to run over me. Since we switched to Sanka coffee, I just go to bed and get a good night's sleep.
6: Well, what are you complaining about?
1: Oh, now I'll never find out the name of the man with the two heads.
6: Swain, have you got that spaghetti?
1: Yeah, here you are, Hal.
6: Fine.
1: Hal?
6: Yeah?
1: How do you figure how much spaghetti to cook for each person?
6: Oh, it's very simple, Swain. Now, here's what you do. You take the combined heights of all the people who are going to eat the spaghetti and multiply it by 2. Now, how tall are you?
1: I'm 5'6".
6: Okay, and I'm 6 feet. That makes 11'6". Times 2.
1: Okay.
6: Now, wait a minute. Now you must take into consideration contraction, expansion, and shrinkage of the individual spaghetti. And for that, we throw in an extra 17 feet, which gives us an even 40 feet.
1: Yeah, but how much spaghetti do I put in the water?
6: What month is this?
1: October.
6: Put in 5 pounds.
1: Okay.
6: Oh, fine. Well, here's a match.
1: Okay.
6: Good. Now light the gas.
1: All right.
6: Turn it up higher. Higher. How's the spaghetti doing, Sweeney?
1: You better get another pot. It's growing out of this one.
6: How are we doing?
1: More pots. Keep them coming.

0: Well, there it is. When I cook spaghetti, I really cook spaghetti, don't I?
1: Well, what went wrong, Hal? How come we got so much spaghetti?
0: Well, it's your fault. You lied about your height.
1: Oh, I'm sorry. Gosh, Hal, ain't this great? It sure beats eating by yourself, doesn't it?
0: Yeah, are we living or are we living?
1: Oh, we're living.
0: Well, let's dig in and really enjoy it.
1: Really enjoy this, boy.
0: Oh, excuse me just a minute, little friend.
1: Okay.
0: Hello?
2: Upstairs.
0: What do you want?
2: I'm cashing in that rain check you gave me.
0: I thought your grandmother was very sick.
2: She was. But thanks to the wonder drug penicillin, she'll once again play the violin. Well, how about it? Are we going out? Ah.
0: Okay, but the K-I-D is listening. I can't T-A-L-K.
2: Tom who?
0: Forget it. Just make it same place, same time. Bye. Doggone it. What, wouldn't you just know it? Just when I'm sitting down to a nice spaghetti dinner.
1: Well, what's the matter?
0: They're calling an emergency meeting of all the air raid wardens.
1: What for?
0: There's a helmet missing.
1: Oh, gee, that means I have to eat alone.
0: I'm sorry, kid. That's the way it is.
1: Well, what do I do with all this extra spaghetti?
0: Eat what you can and then braid yourself a nice belt and suspenders.
1: Oh, gee whiz.
0: Look, how about this? Mr. Peters is visiting with Mrs. Scully tonight. Why don't you go down and spend the evening with them? That way you won't be so lonesome.
1: Oh, gee whiz.
0: Now run along. I have to finish dressing. The two of them are probably just sitting down there talking.
3: Well, Mr. Peters, what would you like to do tonight?
4: Well, now, let me see. We could, yes. That'd be good, good, good.
3: How about a game of dominoes?
4: I'd rather not. I get too winded. Got any other ideas?
3: Oh, I tell you. I thought you might like to go to the Tivoli tonight. They're reviving an old picture starring Rin Tin Tin.
4: What's the name of it?
3: There's a tree in the middle.
4: If we're going to a movie, I'd rather go to the Bijou. They're reviving Theda Bara.
3: Oh, that Theda Bara. Those clothes she used to wear. She was a Darby Doo. Care for a mint?
4: No, not now, thanks. Was Theda Bara your favorite, Mr. Peters?
3: Oh, no, I wouldn't say that. I was kind of partial to Ben Turpin. I can remember his last picture just as if it were yesterday. It was an Indian picture starring that famous Indian, George Simpson.
4: George Simpson. That's a funny name for an Indian.
3: That wasn't his Indian name. He changed it.
4: What was his Indian name?
3: Running George Simpson.
4: You know, I think I'd like to see that new picture, The Loves of Carmen.
3: I tell you. Let's go.
4: How's the weather out tonight, Mr. Peter?
3: It's a little brisk.
4: Well, in that case, I better wear my buffalo robe.
3: Yes, let me help you on.
4: All right.
3: Taboo, Mrs. Scully?
4: No, it's a new perfume. You've seen the magazines advertising that new perfume all the young girls are wearing these days. Forbidden Fruit.
3: Is that what that is?
4: No. This is for girls over 60. It's called Sour Grapes. You can let go of my coat now, Mr. Peters.
3: Oh, well, I didn't mean to do any.
4: Yes, Mr. Peters.
3: How about a kiss?
4: Beg your pardon.
3: Care for a mint?
4: Oh, come on, let's go.
0: What do What are you doing back here? I thought you were going to spend the evening with Mrs. Scully and Mr. Peters.
1: Well, they're not there. They must have gone out.
0: Oh, that's too bad, Sween. Well, I've got to get going.
1: Well, take me with you, Hal.
0: I'd like to, Sween, but I can't. So long.
1: Oh, bye, Hal. Bye, Hal. Hal. Oh, I guess he's gone.
5: Hal! Hiya!
6: Hi, Mr. Sweeney.
1: Oh, hello, little boy.
6: Mr. March in?
1: No, he went out.
6: Oh. Well, I'll see you later.
1: Oh, no, don't go. Please don't go.
6: Well, I just dropped in to show Mr. March my new graduation suit.
1: Sure is a nice graduation suit, but it's much too big for you.
6: Well, I don't graduate for 4 years yet.
1: Well, what are you wearing it tonight for?
6: Well, I got a date. I'm going out.
1: Can I go with you?
6: I'm sorry, Mr. Sweeney, but there are times when a boy likes to be alone with a girl. Well, I better get going.
1: Oh, don't go.
6: What do you want?
1: Oh, don't go. You want to see a dead turtle? I got 50 of them.
6: Some other time, I gotta go.
1: Wait a minute, don't go.
6: Please, Mr. Sweeney, you're bending my little lapels.
1: Well, can't you stay with me?
6: I can't, Mr. Sweeney. I have to pick up my girl at work.
1: Where does she work?
6: In a coal mine in Beverly Hills.
1: In a coal mine? Oh, gee, I'm lonesome. I think I'll turn on the radio and get some music. Maybe that'll cheer me up. Oh, that's better.
7: Look down that lonesome road.
1: Isn't there anything cheery on?
8: And now here's Bill Stern with his bird's eye view of today's obituary column.
1: Is there anything cheery on, for goodness sake? Oh, dance music. That's a little better.
8: You are listening to the music of Billy Hudson coming to you from the dining room of the Hotel Beechwood.
1: Doesn't that band know anything cheerful?
0: Oh.
4: Hal.
0: Huh?
4: Now, what's the matter? Baby, you ain't yourself tonight. Is there anything wrong? Is it something I said? Huh?
0: No, it's not that. I was thinking of my little friend. He's all alone. Oh, forget it. Let's have a good time. Come on, let's take a look at the menu and see what we're going to have.
4: Now you're talking. Yeah. Oh! This looks good to me.
0: What?
4: Spaghetti Martinelli.
0: Oh, don't order that. I couldn't stand it.
4: Why?
0: Forget it. Order a steak.
4: I will not. I'm going to have spaghetti. But first, I'm going to start with a big bowl of oxtail soup.
0: Oh.
4: Yeah, and for dessert, I'm going to have a nice big piece.
0: If you say lemon meringue pie, I'm leaving.
4: Lemon meringue pie.
0: I'm leaving.
4: Why?
0: I don't feel good.
4: Why?
0: At lunch today, I got a hold of a bad piece of salami.
1: You think you're a checker player, huh? Okay, your move.
0: Hi, Swain.
1: Oh, hiya, Hal.
0: What are you doing?
1: Playing checkers with myself.
0: How are you making out?
1: I won two and lost two. You're home early, aren't you?
0: Yeah, they found the helmet, yeah. Oh. Any spaghetti left?
1: Yeah, there's about 4 suitcases full.
0: Have you eaten yet? No. What do you say we eat together, just for old time's sake?
1: Oh, that's swell. I was kind of hoping you'd come back.
0: Yeah.
1: That's why I left it on the table just as we dished it up.
0: Come on, little pal. Let's sit down.
1: Let's sit down. Oh, son of a gun. It's really good.
0: Boy, isn't this delicious.
1: Oh, yeah. Boy, Hal, there's nothing in the world that tastes better than cold spaghetti when you don't have to eat it alone.
0: You're right.
9: You'll like it. Yes, indeed, you'll like instant Sanka coffee because you make it so quick, right in the cup and in no time at all. 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Instant Sanka is all real coffee. 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Instant Sanka is 97% caffeine-free. 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Instant Sanka coffee. Now here again are Sweeney and March.
0: Thank you, Howard Petrie. Well, ladies and gentlemen, tonight's broadcast is our last in the current series for Sanka Coffee. If you'd enjoy the show, much of the credit must go to our writers, Sid Dorfman, Jim Fritzell, Hal Goodman, and Ben Starr, for it was they who put the funny words into the mouths of Mrs. Scully, played by Jane Morgan, her niece Nancy, played by Sammy Hill, Mr. Peters, played by Howard McNear, and the little boy, played by Tommy Bernard. And, of course, a silent member of our little family who deserves a great deal of credit is our orchestra leader, Jerry Fielding.
1: Hal.
0: Yes, Wayne?
1: Tell him who's going to be on next week.
0: I was saving that.
1: Oh.
0: Next week, ladies and gentlemen, Sanka Coffee welcomes to its new series one of America's outstanding comedians, a wonderful performer, and a swell guy, Jack Carson. We sincerely hope you'll be as loyal to him as you have been to us. Good night, everyone. I have to go now.
1: Can I go with you? I don't want to be alone.
0: Sure, come on.
1: Okay.
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2: Now, come on down off there, darling.
3: I ain't doing nothing.
2: You're liable to tell your good dad.
3: Hello.
2: You see, Snook? I told you you'd do that.
3: Ain't you going to talk to me?
2: For a little thing like that? Oh, kid, will be kids. Nothing can disturb the equanimity of the world's most patient father. But I wish that bus would come before you push that building over. Oh, good. Now, remember how old you are.
3: Don't you know?
2: Yes, no. But on buses, you are not quite sick.
3: Daddy.
2: What?
3: I've been not quite sick for 2 years. Can I be not quite 7?
2: Now, don't start that, Smith. You know very well that on all public conveyances, general utilities, and sundry places of amusement, you have a ceiling age. Now, act young.
3: All right, Daddy.
2: All right, all right. I said young, not imbecilic. All right. Get inside the... 20 cents, please. No, my friend, 15 cents. 5, you see.
4: Oh, yeah? How old are you, little girl?
2: She's not quite 6.
4: I didn't know a few, bub.
2: How old are you, little girl?
4: What is she, a moron?
2: No. Stop acting like that and tell the gentleman how old you are.
3: Oh,
2: on the level?
3: No, I'm Becky.
4: 20 cents, please, Bob. Peasant.
3: Did I do all right, Daddy?
2: It is time for the bus number. Now, come on, let's see if we can find a seat.
3: I see lots of seats, Daddy.
2: You do?
3: Yeah, but there's people sitting in them.
2: Very good.
3: Can I start it?
2: No, but that's how I won the title most patient fan. Oh, look, there's a couple of seats. Robin. Now, sit quietly and let me read my paper.
3: All right, Daddy. Hold up. Hold
2: up. Miss, what are you doing?
3: I'm talking to my liver.
2: Oh, of all the asinine things. Whatever gave you that idea?
3: Not saying up there. It says, wake up your lazy liver.
2: I'll stop that. Just keep quiet and let me read my paper.
3: All right. Daddy.
2: Oh, what?
3: Why that man get up over there?
2: Which man?
3: That one. He got up and he's standing there.
2: Oh, he gave a seat to the lady.
3: Why?
2: Because it's customary for a gentleman to give a seat to a lady.
3: Daddy.
2: What?
3: There's a lady standing right in front of us.
2: Snooks must be talking so much.
3: Daddy, come on, time.
2: All right, but don't disturb anybody.
3: Mother, in those heart-to-heart talks with Mary Jane, do you tell her about subjects? The newer, cleaner, quicker, lighter, purer, neater, safer?
2: No.
3: Deeper?
2: Read to yourself if you have to read.
3: Okay. Men, do you lie awake at night? Do you stare at the ceiling and perspire? If so, there is only one way to get quick relief. Go to sleep.
4: Now, where does it say that?
3: Your dad and I made it up.
4: No, why don't you surprise me and be nice today?
3: I got a surprise for you, Daddy.
4: Oh, good.
3: You know what it is? It's a present.
4: A present?
3: Yes. I got it because I love my little girl.
4: Why, Snoop?
3: Yes. You've
4: got a beautiful watch.
3: Oh, and a pretty?
4: Oh, you little darling. A note with an inscription on it.
3: Read it, Daddy.
4: Let me get it in the light. To Harry from Beatrice, 1926. 1926. Harry? Beatrice? Look, where did you get this one?
3: How did that man stop it?
4: Don't you know that's a crime? How am I going to let him know I've got it?
3: Leave it to me. Oh, Harry.
5: Huh? What?
3: What time is it?
5: Why, it's my watch. It's been stolen.
3: Give it back to him, Daddy.
5: Daddy, what? Wait a minute.
4: There's no need to get excited, old man. My little girl playfully took it out of your pocket.
5: Well, playfully put it back.
4: Here you are. Now, sir, what do you think of mine? Well?
3: How's Bertie?
4: No. I meant you to tell the gentleman you are sorry.
3: If I tell him I'm sorry, can I go look out of the other window?
4: Yes.
3: I'm sorry. Down
5: home. Well, you seem to have pretty good control over the child, at that.
4: Well, why shouldn't I? I don't like to brag, but you're looking at the man who just received an award for his extreme patience and understanding, Miss Gilbert.
5: No kidding. They get prizes for that?
4: Well, they do in exceptional cases like mine.
5: Hey, say, can I ask you something, Bud?
4: Oh, sure.
5: How do you manage it? I've got three kids of my own, beautiful little kids. But before I'm in the house 5 minutes, I'm ready to throttle.
4: Ah, but doesn't it all seem worthwhile when one of the little darlings sits on your knee and you look down into his face?
5: Brother, when I got a kid over my knee, I ain't looking at his face.
4: My friend, it's obvious that you don't use the scientific approach. You must understand children and anticipate the workings of their minds.
5: You know, what mind? All they do is hound me with questions. I ain't a bad father. I'm human. I answer the first question, they ask me a second one. I answer the second, they ask me a third. I answer the third, they ask me the first one again.
4: And that's where you must employ patience.
5: Patience, my eye. Nobody can hold his temper.
4: I didn't receive this award for my beautiful legs.
5: Well, and there's only one answer. Your kid don't ask questions.
4: Oh, she doesn't, eh? Why, she can ask more questions than 10 seconds. Oh, Snoop, come over here.
3: Yes, Daddy.
4: Look out the window.
3: I am.
4: What do you see out there?
3: A horse.
4: Well, isn't there anything you want to know about a horse?
3: No.
4: See? Quiet, give her a chance to warm up. Snoop, do you know how many legs a horse has?
3: Four.
4: Well, what about a horse's eyes?
3: Daddy, you must have seen a horse before.
4: Yes, I've seen it.
5: See, I told you. She just don't ask questions.
4: Oh, it's just a mood, I tell you. A crazy mood. Oh, this'll do it. Look, Daddy. Do you know that a horse has two hind legs and four legs in front?
3: Yes. You told me that last week.
5: Patient father, huh? You're a fraud. Why, this child's an angel compared to mine. She doesn't know what a question is.
4: Good day, sir. Come on, sir. This is where we're getting off.
3: It ain't like you, Daddy.
4: Come on, come on.
5: Shine up your medal tonight, fraud.
4: Oh. Well, hurry, hurry. Come on, get up.
3: Move on to the movie, Daddy.
4: We'll walk the rest of the way. I just want to talk to you.
3: Go ahead, Daddy.
4: Listen, you little imp. Most of the time, you're driving me batty with questions. Once in my life, I want you to ask them, and you double-cross me.
3: Who?
4: You. Didn't you realize I was trying to prove something to that man?
3: Yes.
4: That man I was talking to.
3: When?
4: Just 2 minutes ago, I was talking to a man on the bus.
3: You were?
4: Yes.
3: What was his name?
4: Harry!
3: Harry who?
4: That's just it. You know what I'm going to do?
3: What?
4: I'm going to take back that medal.
3: Why?
4: Because I don't deserve it.
6: Nookie's been complaining of a pain in her leg for 3 days, and Daddy has coaxed her into this visit. They're waiting for the doctor. Let's listen.
3: Daddy.
6: Yes, Nook?
3: Hello, doctor.
6: She's in another room having a patient. She'll be in here in a few minutes.
3: What's the matter?
6: Those are Dr. instruments.
3: Is he going to play?
6: They're not music instruments. They're used for making examinations.
3: Who uses them, Daddy?
6: The doctor.
3: Doctor?
6: To find out if people are sick.
3: What people?
6: The people who come here.
3: Why do they come here?
6: Because they are sick.
3: Then why does he need those instruments?
6: To make sure.
3: Don't the people
6: know?
3: No. Why?
6: Because a lot of people only imagine they're sick when they're really not. And a lot of other people think they're very healthy, and they find out they're terribly sick. So when you feel good, you may be sick. And when you feel sick, you may be very healthy.
3: How do you feel, Daddy?
6: I feel fine.
3: Because you're sick?
6: No. I'm in perfect health, and I want you to be the same. That's why I brought you to the doctor.
3: Is he going to examine me?
6: Yes.
3: Where?
6: All over.
3: It don't hurt me all over.
6: I know it doesn't, but you've had a pain in your leg for 3 days, and it might be caused by your tonsils.
3: Where is that?
6: In your throat.
3: Hmm?
6: Your leg may hurt on account of your throat.
3: Does it
6: float
3: over in the front of my leg?
6: Of course not.
3: Why?
6: How do I know? It just doesn't, that's all. Now, don't go too close to that instrument, please.
3: All right. What's one funny
6: looking ice cream? Well, they're not ice creams. They're stethoscopes.
3: I want them, Daddy.
6: What for?
3: I want to play ice cream.
6: I told you they have nothing to do with ice. The doctor used that stethoscope on you before.
3: Has he?
6: Yes, certainly. And you know what he does with it, too? He puts one end at each ear, and then what happens?
3: The ice man plays in the light.
6: No, it's like a telephone. The doctor puts those things in his ears and listens to your cardiac reaction. Oh, what's the matter?
3: I want to go
6: home. You can't go home. We're going to wait for the doctor.
3: I go
6: home. Oh, there's nothing to be afraid of. The doctor won't hurt you. He's known you ever since you were born.
3: No.
6: Well, he just happened to be there when you arrived.
3: Where?
6: Right here in California.
3: Was I born in California?
6: Oh, yes.
3: Where was you born?
6: In Denver.
3: Where was Mommy born?
6: Mommy was born in New York.
3: We
6: want to
3: be all
6: together. I don't know. And stop pushing those dials.
3: I want to turn on the radio.
6: Oh, that's not a radio. It's an X-ray machine.
3: What's it for?
6: It's a very expensive medical machine for making pictures.
3: Turn it on,
6: Daddy. What for?
3: I want to see
6: any cancer. Oh, it doesn't make moving pictures. It takes pictures of the inside of your body so the doctor can tell what's wrong.
3: What's inside my body, Daddy?
6: Oh, a lot of things. To begin with, there's a large number of bones in your body. Did you know that?
3: Mm-hmm.
6: Well, how did you know?
3: Because I'm starting
6: to lunch. Oh, I'm not talking about those bones. I mean the skeleton. There's a skeleton standing right there in the corner. Well, what are you laughing at? You have one of those things inside of you. Now what are you howling about? I have got one. Everyone has a skeleton inside of him.
3: Where does that one belong to?
6: All right. Well, that skeleton belongs to the doctor.
3: How did he get it out?
6: He didn't get it out. He had it made for him in a medical supply house.
3: Don't he like it?
6: Of course he likes it.
3: Well, I don't know.
6: Never mind that. That's just an imitation skeleton that tells the doctor what's the matter with the patient.
3: The skeleton tells the doctor what's the matter with his patient?
6: Yes.
3: You don't
6: look so good in that. That's not what I mean at all. The doctor consults the skeleton just to make comparisons. And when he wants to find out other things about the body, he looks at this chart here with all the muscles.
3: Mm-hmm.
6: The human anatomy is very intricate.
3: Mm-hmm.
6: And you should try and learn something about it. Why, even in school, they teach you about the five senses.
3: Yes?
6: The five senses. You know what the five senses are, don't you?
3: Mm-hmm. Nipple.
6: No. They're the sense of touch, taste, smell, sight, and hearing. And there's a separate organ for each one.
3: I know that, Daddy.
6: Well, you tell me what they are.
3: Mm-hmm.
6: Go on. You see with your visual organ. You hear with your hearing organ.
3: I smell with my nose, Daddy.
6: Yes.
3: I feel my hand over and I use with my mouth
6: over. Oh, well, wish that doctor would hurry.
3: Oh, yeah.
6: Well, a few minutes, Nick. I want to wait for the doctor. I'll just sit still. Look, I told you not to touch that old train of
3: steam. Oh, Daddy. What's the little hand up
6: there? Look!
3: Oh, what's the light,
6: Daddy? Good heavens, turn that thing off! Turn it off!
3: Is the one
6: who
3: waits for the doctor, Daddy?
6: Oh. Yes, you. We are going to wait for the doctor. And you're going to tell him exactly what happened. Here he comes now.
7: What was that?
6: Good heavens, what happened to my head, sir?
7: Doctor, my little girl here will tell you the truth. Your head, sir.
3: Yes?
7: Well, who broke this $5,000 machine? Tell him exactly what happened to him.
3: All right. My daddy was trying to take a picture of Charlie Jump.
7: What?
3: And the dragon jumped on his back.
7: Oh!
3: And daddy got mad and took the machine to police.
7: Oh. I'm going up to the police.
3: Get a doctor, too.
7: What for?
3: My daddy says it.
2: Come along, Snoke. We'll try to make ourselves presentable for the great Charles Harding's lair.
8: While you're on it, you might glance through those books on the table.
2: Books?
8: Yes, Mr. Blair's books. He wrote them. But at least you can do a glance through them so you'll have some basis for dinner table conversation.
2: Oh, Vera, this is going too far.
8: It is not.
3: Read me about China.
2: Very well, I'll just read something at random.
8: All right.
2: Traveling in our little skiff down the Yangtze River,
8: yes,
2: we suddenly came upon a large building. The reader will never guess what it was.
3: Maybe it was a Yankee Stadium.
2: Very funny.
3: Yeah, so funny.
2: Do you mind if I continue reading?
3: Please do.
2: Very well.

0: Do you mind if I continue reading?
1: Please do.
0: Very well. The reader will never guess what it was, although Oolong, my number one boy, made a feeble pun about the building, saying it might be the Yangtze Stadium. All right. Africa, the material. Chapter 3.
1: Yes.
0: Although it was pitch dark out, I suddenly called a halt as I instinctively realized we had reached the banks of the Nyanza River. We set camp early the following day and made our way down the Nyanza to Ngozi in the Kata region.
1: What's the matter, Daddy?
0: Nothing, that's what it says here.
1: Oh, I thought the teeth were slipping.
0: The third day out, Gret, my number one boy, sighted the Ngozi escarpment.
1: That must be him.
0: Huh?
2: Lancelot, look, it's Mr. Blair. Take up his room, hurry. Take it home, Lancelot. Comb your hair.
1: What hair? Oh, dear, I'm so excited. I don't even know my own name.
0: Well, it's not listed. Open the door.
1: Be still, my heart. Mr. Blair, I take it. So nice to see you. Come in, won't you?
3: You are Mrs. Higgin?
1: Yes.
3: And who, pray, is this?
1: This is my daughter.
3: My advice to you, madam, is not to take her to Africa in the open season. I've hunted things that look better than that.
1: Well, I know she's not pretty, but she's very bright.
0: And well-mannered.
3: And this?
1: My husband, Mr. Higgin.
3: Nature, Mrs. Higgins, has indeed been unkind to you.
1: All right.
3: Come in.
1: Hello, Mrs. Blair. I brought you up some lunch.
3: Yes.
1: It's good, because I tasted it on the way up.
3: Just set it on the table and leave.
1: What's this thing over here?
3: That is a beehive.
1: A real one?
3: No, it's a model I use in my lecture. Almost impossible to tell if you're real thing, isn't it?
1: Yeah. I can almost feel those
3: little
1: bees in there that are stinging me.
3: Even those little bees in there that are stinging you are perfect little models.
1: Yeah.
3: A careful at glass, you'll break it.
1: No, I won't.
3: Don't touch it.
1: This is it. Yes, I know you're into glass.
3: Human barnacle of yours away from me.
1: Oh, I'm sorry. Leave Mr. Blair alone, Smith.
3: And what were you doing, prowling around outside my door?
1: I just came up to tell you you're wanted on the telephone.
3: Oh, well, let me put you long enough.
1: I'll tell you as fast as I can. This is a pretty old make-believe bee house. There's no bees except six. I wonder if we can make it if I just took one. I'll take this one. Oh, I broke it. What'll I do? Oh, I know. There's another beehive out in the apple tree. I'll get it to him and he won't know it.

0: Let me illustrate, ladies, by making reference to this marble beehive here. Looks almost real, doesn't it? It has a hymn somewhere along here. Where is that thing?
1: Tell me, Mr. Bladder, the bee's crawling on your hand.
0: Now, let's not let our imaginations run away with it. These are just imitation bees.
1: Oh, what the? Oh, are thousands of them. Oh, oh, oh, oh, oh.

0: He's going to Mrs. Jackson. Oh, Lord, my, don't stand there. Do something.
1: No.
0: Goodbye, Daddy.
1: Come here. Leave the room, dear. This is not going to be pretty.
0: Not too hard, Lancelot. Just teach you a good lesson.
1: I'll take care of it. Outside, dear. This is man's word.
0: Call me when it's over. I'll be in the next room. Oh. It's $5.
1: Quiet, quiet. Here's $0.50. Yeah. Now start bawling.
0: But you didn't hit me yet.
1: I'm not going to. But I want some other to think I am. Now go ahead. Yell loud as though I'm hitting you. Take this.

0: Well, I guess it's safe to go in now. I don't see any cars. The women must have gone home. Oh, dear. Oh, why are you crying?
1: What's the matter, Mommy? Don't you, what's the matter, Mommy? Me, you,
0: Molly, what is it? What happened?
1: Yes, Mommy, it's nice to think about how many times when you wanted to give her a space. But now I want you to give her the licking of her life.
0: Will somebody please tell me what happened?
1: My hair party ruined because that child broke into the mirror's marble beehive and it's such a beautiful room. It was awful. It was bleeding all over the place.
0: Where's Blair?
1: That's in the room.

0: No. Oh, Hank.
1: Yes, Daddy.
0: Sit close by. I don't want you to get lost here at NBC.
1: Hey, Daddy, look on that door there. It says Tallulah Bunker.
0: What about it?
1: What's a Tallulah Bunker?
0: What's a Tallulah Bunker?
1: Mm-hmm.
0: Just about the most famous stage actress today, that's all.
1: Oh, Daddy?
0: Is that all? Who made such a great success in the Royal Family? Who starred in the hit play, The Spin of Our Teeth? Who thrilled thousands on Broadway in The Little Foxes? Who, I ask you, who? Well, what are you crying about?
1: I didn't do it.
0: I know you didn't. Tallulah Bunker did. Why, when she's on a stage, nobody can even come close to her. When she delivers a speech, audiences don't dare breathe.
1: You mean even her best friends don't care?
0: Oh, stop. I mean that she's so good she's without an equal. What an actor. When she plays a love scene with a leading man, how she carries off a part.
1: Oh, which part of him does she carry off?
0: Don't be silly.
1: To be an actress when I grow up.
0: Oh, that's ridiculous. You're not pretty enough.
1: I'm ugly.
0: Well, at least it's a clean cut, ugly. Look, stay here a minute. The doctor.
1: All right, Daddy. I don't care what Daddy says. I'm going to be an actress when I grow up. Like the little banker. Say, I know what I'll do. While Daddy's gone, I'll knock on her door, and I'll ask her how to get to see them.
2: Yay! Come in.
1: Hello, Miss Blanchard. Can I ask you something?
2: Please take those sweaty little paws off my habit on it again. I'll plug you one.
1: You wouldn't have a little girl, would you?
2: No, but it is obnoxious as you look. I may boost you one. Well, get over with it. What have you got on your chest?
1: Nothing. I told

0: I would like this, darling. Who's obnoxious? I mean, what do you want to ask me?
1: How can I get to be a big actress like you?
0: Don't be ridiculous, my dear. No one can be like me. Sometimes I even have trouble. If that's all that's worrying you, goodbye, darling.
1: Then I want to be an actress when I grow up.
0: Well, are you going to grow up? I should think you'd be discouraged enough already.
1: Maybe Daddy is right. I guess I'm not so ugly to be an actress.
0: Your father told you that?
1: Yes.
0: Oh, the nerve of the man. But that's what they told me. That's what my father told me when I was a kid. It really fouled me.
1: Yes. It sure has.
0: I meant at the time. Well, I don't you believe it, darling. You can be an actress if you want. You're not ugly.
1: Yes, I am. Even you said so before. And it's true. A party boy never call me in for kissing games. They don't like me.
0: Oh, boy, what do they know?
1: They know they don't like me. I'm ugly. Yes, I am.
0: Darling, as much as I hate to let my good side come out, let me tell you something. Now, you're not ugly. Well, not for the stage, anyway. If you go to the stage, there are many different kinds of beauty. Now, for instance, there's a delicate beauty. Mm-hmm. Of course, that's not your kind. But then there's a world of an exotic beauty.
1: What kind am I?
0: You? Well, you have the kind that's known as ugly beauty.
1: That's the kind?
0: Well, what I mean is that when a really fine actress plays the part of a beautiful woman, she has the personality to make an audience believe she actually is beautiful. In fact, many great people have had that ability.
1: Who, for instance?
0: Well, take Abraham Lincoln. He was homely, but because he had such a wonderful, sincere personality, his homely face became beautiful to everybody. Now, do you understand?
1: Yes. And I feel better already.
0: Ah, you do.
1: Yes. Now what? Only yesterday a boy said, I look like Abraham Lincoln.
0: Good heavens, there is a resemblance. Well, look here, Abe. I mean, darling.
1: Yes, Miss Blanchard.
0: Now, don't worry. If you really want to be a great actress when you grow up, you can.
1: You thank, Miss Tallulah. You're just wonderful.
0: Fine, now run along. You're starting to bore me. Good heavens, this child is obviously going to grow up to be another Betty Davis.
2: It's no stage you are.
1: You look fine.
2: I'm sorry if we bothered you, Miss Benson.
1: Ain't he wonderful, Daddy? And isn't that a beautiful dress she's wearing?
2: Yes. It is.
1: And it's so soft. And
0: Take those sweaty paws off my habit calling you down. I mean you, Daddy.
2: Oh. I beg your pardon. I'm sorry. Well, come on, sir. I really do hope we haven't bothered you, Miss Bankhead. Come on, sir. Say goodbye to Miss Bankhead and tell her you're sorry you bothered her. And for heaven's sake, pull up your garters.
1: Goodbye, Miss Bankhead, and I'm sorry I bothered you. And for heaven's sake, pull up your garters.

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0: 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He was born on November 2nd, 1908. He died June 2nd, 1942. On tonight's big broadcast, early Bunny Berrigan, Fanny Brice, Ethel Waters, and your requests. 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I'm Rich Connedy, and I'm joined by the general manager of WFUV, Ralph Jennings. Ralph not only is the big cheese around here, I'm proud to say he's a longtime big broadcast listener. Thanks for joining me tonight, Ralph.
1: Well, that's right. I've told you this before, Rich, but it was actually through listening to you on the radio that I got to know WFUV. 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I think that introduction was a great one. 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
0: The big broadcast and WFUV have been a part of my life for most of my life. I did my first big broadcast in January 1973, 18 years old. 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All members matter, Ralph, but new members say something, don't they?
1: Well, they do. 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
0: 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In fact, you'll get two CDs. The complete recordings of Fred Astaire, two volumes, 40 tracks, covering the years 1923 to 1933. $240 or $20 a month, membership, the WFUV long sleeve T-shirt, and all four of those CDs. The two volumes of Fred Astaire, the Bing Crosby CD covering the years 1930 to 1934, and Cole Porter, Let's Misbehave, 18 tracks from 1927 to 1940. 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Ralph, why don't we give the folks a taste of what's on that Cole Porter CD?
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0: 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The CD is called Let's Misbehave, a Cole Porter collection, almost a 1 hour of Porter performances, covering 1927, Ben Burney, all the way to 1940 with Lee Wiley and Rudy Valley. Frank Luther, Leo Reisman's orchestra in 1929. 718-365-8111. 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You've got that thing.

got that thing, you've got that thing, that thing that makes birds forget to sing. Yes, you've got that thing, that certain thing. You've got that charm, that subtle charm, that makes young farmers desert the farm. 'Cause you got that thing, that certain thing. You've got what Adam craved when he, with love for Eve, was tortured. She just had one apple tree, but you've got an orchard. You've got those waves, those taking waves, that make me rush off to Cartier's for a wedding ring.

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1: Ethel Waters with the Dorsey Brothers in 1929, Birmingham Bertha. She performed that in the movie On With the Show. Ethel Waters was born in Chester, Pennsylvania, October 31st, 1896. Started out in vaudeville, made her first records in 1921, arrived on Broadway in 1927, Hollywood in 1929. She was touring with the Billy Graham group at the time of her death in Los Angeles, September 1st, 1977. Ethel Waters on member-supported WFUV New York. We also heard Frank Luther with Leo Reisman's Orchestra, 1929. You've Got That Thing, a selection from Let's Misbehave, a Cole Porter collection, and a CD which you'll receive if you join WFUV as a member at $65 during tonight's big broadcast at 718-365-8111. 718-365-8111. I'm Rich Connedy with our general manager, Ralph Jennings. A lot of people seem to go for these installment memberships, Ralph.
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1: 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The good folks that are answering the phones out in the hall have all the information on the CDs that you'll be receiving along with your memberships. They can answer questions about what's on the CD, this and that. But just to follow up on what Ralph was saying about the installment memberships, $10 a month, $120 on your Visa or MasterCard in 12 equal payments. In addition to WFUV membership, which is considerable, you'll get the WFUV almost 100% cotton long sleeve t-shirt. And with winter almost upon us, it's good to have that initial layer of long sleeve FUV t-shirt. FUV t-shirt, member benefits, and the complete recordings of Fred Astaire. 40 selections, two CDs, masterfully remastered by Dave Lennick up in Canada. 718-365-8111. $10 a month on your credit card, Visa or MasterCard. $120 a year. $240, in other words, $20 a month, you'll get the membership benefits. You'll get the long sleeve t-shirt. You'll get all of the CDs that we're offering this evening. Two volumes, the complete recordings of Fred Astaire, Crosby Classics 1930 to 1934, and you'll get a CD that we're listening to right now, Cole Porter Let's Misbehave. That's at 718-365-8111. 718-365-8111. Ralph, when I was 15 years old, I mentioned I started here when I was 17. When I was 15, I heard this wonderful music for the first time, and it obviously changed my life. I found that music on a public radio station. If I hadn't heard it, if that public radio station hadn't been there, it's unlikely I ever would have started collecting records or gotten on the radio. And there'd be somebody else sitting here in the studio with you, Ralph, playing something you and especially you, might not like nearly as much as the big broadcast. So I think I'm a lucky guy, Ralph.
2: Well, I think we're all lucky because we've come together around this music during this hour or these hours on Sunday night for ever so many years. 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He knows the music. 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

0: you. Thank you very much. Hello, I'm Steve Punt.
1: And I'm Hugh Dennis, and we're back with a bang.
0: Oh, yes. Although, obviously not with as much banging as certain other hosts of certain other topical comedy shows.
1: Allegedly.
0: No, there's not much allegedly about it. There were three in the bed, and the little one said, has anyone got Max Clifford's number?
1: That's right. Unlike Angus, we still have news for you. News about people who've had an even worse week than you have.
0: Because that's what this show does. It cheers you up by bringing you tales of woe from around the world. Come and revel in the misfortune of folk who have not only drawn the short straw, but have been videoed with it up their nose.
1: Which brings us to a source of personal embarrassment, because given that we're still here hosting the show, can only mean one thing.
0: We're too dull to be fired.
1: Exactly. So during the show, we'll be doing our best to repair our faded media image with copious drug ingestion.
0: Although, I have to say, don't take Lemsip like that. It plays havoc with the septum.
1: Oh. And we'll be having three in a bed romps with our very own ready-made scandal mongers.
0: My kiss and tell hell, Sue Perkins.
1: Ow. My tabloid revelation hell, Toby Longworth.
0: And my story wouldn't sell hell, Mitch Benn. And, of course, not forgetting, as ever, he's back, our man with the sound effects, parked outside Ronnie Scott's in a bought at auction, customs confiscated, booze cruise, white transit. It's Van Man.
1: Hey! Hello, Van Man. Now, if you can hear us, can you please give us the sound of someone entering the country with an unopened packet of duty-free Rothmans? I'm sorry, that's wrong, of course. That was, in fact, the sound of Winona Ryder rehearsing for her new film.
0: Now, there's a woman who takes her method acting seriously. If she ever gets cast as the Terminator, we're all in deep trouble.
1: Of course, the nation has been gripped with Great Britain fever this week.
0: Now, according to the BBC, all over the country, people are feverishly arguing about who is the greatest Briton of all time, and could they host Have I Got News For You? Now, this has annoyed Van Man, because, of course, it's a telly thing, and he thinks there should be just a radio version in pure sound, and he's been working on it. So, Van Man, can you give us some of your Great Britons? Ow. That was Sir Isaac Newton there.
1: Quite good, wasn't it? Fairly accurate.
2: Oi, watch it! You can have some of Zaya with that!
1: Yes, that's Horatio Nelson.
0: Here's another one. That's Isambard Kingdom Brunel there.
1: And that's Richard Branson. Now, have you ever been in a home video with Stan Collymore? Are you 3 days too old to be a pop star? Or are you simply Ian Duncan Smith?
0: If so, we'll soon have you feeling better as, once again, we choose the winner of...
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1: Good job!
0: And now, hello, that man's having fun already. And now, even more gruesome than the sight of a small child in a plastic cape painted green on your doorstep demanding sweets, it's our roundup of the bad week that we like to call...
4: Bad Week Roundup!
0: Yes, genuine news stories we couldn't fit in anywhere else, starting with...
4: Brum, broom!
1: Formula One chiefs have announced a new method to slow down the cars and bunch them all together. Ken Livingston starts Monday.
5: In space, no one can hear you bark.
0: New research revealed that Laika, the first dog into space in the 1950s, died just a few hours after takeoff. Apparently all was going fine until Sputnik 2 started building up speed and the dog stuck its head out of the window.
6: But cod's fake.
1: In the wake of a proposed ban on cod, trawlermen are being encouraged to catch things that are still plentiful in the North Sea. Plankton, sewage and Spanish fishermen.
5: Not guilty, my lad.
0: The BBC have announced changes to the format of Fame Academy. From now on, the contestants get together once a week and vote out one of the eight remaining viewers.
1: Biting satire.
0: There you go. Right, that's, fortunately, is the end of the Bad Week Roundup, so let's get on with our first...
5: Wheel of Misfortune.
0: Ooh, and straight over to Hugh.
1: Thank you. Well, I've got a beautifully timed Bad Week for you, ladies and gentlemen, all about Halloween, which, if you're listening on Thursday, is tonight, and if you're listening on Saturday... explains why you've had all your windows broken by children to whom you refuse to give chocolates. So let's get into the mood for some horror. Mitch, could you give us a bit of atmosphere?
7: I love an atmosphere. I love the party with a happy atmosphere.
1: Well, it is truly horrific, I think you'll agree. But now for some spooky ghost music. Yes, 'tis All Hallows Eve. A time for the strange and the inexplicable. Like boys thinking a propped-up pillow wrapped in a duffel coat with a balloon on top somehow qualifies as a model of Guy Fawkes. The BBC's 30th Greatest Britain. Tonight, down in the pumpkin patches, something strange is stirring. A cold, faceless presence is making itself known.
8: Here, Harry, grab these. Salted.
1: Yes. Pumpkin poachers. You'd never have guessed, but that's what they were. The scourge of farmers across the land, not to be confused with egg poachers, which are a handy kitchen utensil. Under the cover of darkness, thieves are creeping into fields and making off with huge, great armfuls of pumpkins, which, considering their size, means about two. If stopped, they just stuff them under their coats and claim they are Jordan. But the farmers are fighting back with a very simple idea.
9: Halt!
1: Yes, pumpkin patrols. They're out and about, and what's more, they're armed. But why are pumpkins being poached? The reason is simple. Demand for pumpkins is booming. Peter Barfoot, a farmer from Chichester, says...
10: I usually grow sweet corn, sweet potatoes, chilies and marrow, but pumpkins have taken over.
1: Well, they would have done. Have you ever tried carving a scary face onto a sweet corn? Or hollowing out a chili and putting a burning candle inside. Although, bizarrely, eating a chili can be rather like putting a burning candle inside. Anyway, says Peter...
10: I really have gone into pumpkin overdrive this year.
1: Now, there's a phrase you don't hear every day, pumpkin overdrive. They supported Pink Floyd in 1972. And Steve has their album.
0: My first candidate of the series concerns a man called Chris Woods, who's a teacher, or he was, a head, actually, which is a bit confusing. When Chris Woodhead was inspector of schools, he'd have gone to Chris Woods' school and found a plate on the door saying, Chris Woods, head. So it would have been... Hello, I'm Chris Woods, head. You must be Chris Woodhead. You don't have a brother called Edward Woodhead, do you? We could get together and write a script for Leslie Nielsen. Anyway, so Chris Woods... Chris Woods, who's a teacher, but he's packed in the teaching to become a punk rock guitarist. You see, such is the inherent fashion sense of teachers that a mere 25 years too late, one of them has caught on to punk. Now, there is traditionally, of course, a relationship between teachers and pop stars, or in Keith Richards' case, bottles of teachers and pop stars. Incidentally, I don't know if you've seen this, but Keith Richards at the moment is trying to block a footpath that runs alongside his house and have it diverted to the other side of the field. How un-rock and roll is that? Hey, you, get off of my land! But anyway, back to the story. The actual candidate here, I think, is audiences. Surely it's the audiences. Music audiences everywhere have potentially had a very bad week.
11: Yes, thank you! This is one of the new album. Hope you like it. Say fine! Is somebody talking? Come up! I'm not playing this song until somebody hands up. It's your own time you're wasting.
0: Apparently, though, he does do a great stage show. There's dramatic shafts of light coming through the dry ice. Only it's not dry ice. There's a bloke just off stage banging two board rubbers together. So anyway, that's my candidate. Out-of-date punk teacher guitarist man. Toby,
12: yeah.
0: Give us someone from the Netherlands.
12: All right, the next story concerns a man whose name is Freak. Yeah, his name is Freak. Freak Urgal. And he's a security guard in Rotterdam, which is in Holland, where it's apparently quite acceptable to be called Freak and still have a responsible job. Like a security guard. However, whilst Mr. Freak was collecting money from local shops to deliver to the bank, he tripped over a small stone and fell headlong into the canal.
13: Help, I am falling headlong into this canal.
12: Beautiful illustration there. Now, maybe this guy isn't the world's best security guard.
13: Hey, it may only have been a very small stone, but it came right at me and I never stood a chance, you know.
12: He managed to clamber out of the canal and got into his car where, naturally enough, he took all his clothes off.
13: Like you do?
12: Mm-hmm. Now, it was at this point that the suitcase full of money that he was carrying exploded. Covering him entirely with orange paint.
13: Oh, dear. I am all naked and covered in orange paint.
12: Oh. So, there was poor old Freak. 1 minute, the picture of efficiency, with his peaked cap, his shiny shoes, and his smart briefcase. Next thing, he's stark naked, dripping wet, and he's bright orange. In fact, he's looking like the second prize in a new David Dickinson look-alike contest.
13: Hey, I love that guy. Bargain hunt is fantastic.
12: Yeah. However, However, even though Freak's future may not be bright, even though it's certainly orange, you see, it's not his bad week that I'm thinking of. It's the effect it's going to have on tourists. I mean, what is a load of British lads on a stag weekend going to have to do to top that?
9: Oh, God, I got so out of it. I ended up stark naked in the canal, and then the police came, and they were like...
2: Stop! What is the matter with you? You're not even painted bright orange. This pathetic attempt at self-conscious wacky behavior is not ready.
1: It's an ordinary day, ladies and gentlemen, at the Rochester Waste Disposal and Incineration Facility in Massachusetts, when suddenly the alarm sounds, the alarm they hoped they would never hear. The alarm indicating the presence of radioactive material. Fearing the worst, the building is evacuated in panic. That's excellent. Thanks. But what has caused the alarm to sound? Leakage from a local power plant? A deliberate attack from the forces of international terror? No. Actually, it's a lot more obvious than that. It's a black bin liner brimful of radioactive cat poo. If your cat is producing radioactive poo, what else are you going to do with it? Have you ever tried to get a cat to squat on top of a lead-lined vacuum flask? It's almost impossible. Much better just to pop it in the swing bin and forget about it. Actually, what happened is this. Bill Jenness, a local resident and pet owner, has a cat called Mitzi with a thyroid problem. And to solve it, the vet gave her an injection of radio iodine, broadcasting on 97 to 99. FM. What? Yeah. The side effect, the cat and everything coming out of it is radioactive. Yeah. Also makes the cat a very good place to defrost things if your microwave is broken down. It means the cat doesn't actually have to catch mice in order to kill them. And makes the cat purr like this. Rising to this. As the cat's head gets closer to her bottom. Anyway, it also means that Bill has been given very strict guidelines as to what he can and can't do. He had to wear protective gloves, keep the cat away from pregnant women and children, unless they're casting for a Ready Breck advert, and had to flush the cat poo rather than throw it away. Why it's all right to flush rather than throw, I don't know. Obviously, the authorities are unconcerned about creating a race of giant mutant super rats with unproblematic thyroids. So that's why radioactive cat litter lout is my candidate.
0: So anyway, that's the first lot of candidates. So who does anyone like from that lot?
14: Radioactive cat poo.
1: Yeah, no, I like that.
14: One of
1: well,
14: the Marvel
1: yeah.
14: Universe's less successful comic book heroes.
0: Yeah. Well, look, it sounds to me like radioactive cat poo.
1: Yeah, yeah. Radioactive cat poo. Go, that goes forward for...
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0: And now... It's time to stagger on into what Sue will describe almost invariably as...
15: Section two.
0: It's nearly Guy Fawkes night, everybody, as we know. Very strange thing. Most countries, of course, like to let off fireworks for big national festivities. But here in Britain, we like to let them off to celebrate the execution and dismemberment of an attempted mass murderer. Strange, isn't it? We can have Saddam Hussein night. You don't let off any fireworks, but you have UN permission to invade next door's garden and blow up all theirs. And bonfire night, I've always thought very bizarre, actually. I'm never quite sure what we're supposed to be celebrating. Are we celebrating the fact that Parliament wasn't blown up, or the fact that someone tried? I always get in a little box of fireworks for November the 5th, and they're always just that little bit disappointing. There's always one good Roman candle, one decent rocket, and then lots of little triangular ones that don't do anything. Mm-hmm. And the rule seems to be that the more over the top the name of the firework, the less it does. And I think what would help is if they were forced to have more honest labels. So instead of...
14: Interstellar Mega Blaster!
0: The firework would be called Small Yellow Flame. And instead of...
16: Galaxian Cascade.
0: It would be called Thick Smoke. Blowing towards you and staying on your jumper for weeks. Anyway, so fireworks night approaches, and it's been a bad week for pets. Pets are the candidate here because of a vet from Cheshire called Peter Colshaw. What he's done is he's come up with a way of helping pets, helping your cat and your dog, overcome their fear on fireworks night. And what you do, Peter has made a CD consisting entirely of loud bangs and screeching noises. No Bjork jokes, please. Peter's quite serious. What you do is, in the weeks before bonfire night... you play them the CD every night, and you gradually turn up the volume and accustom your petrified pussy or pooch to the sound of napalm in the morning.
15: Now that's what I call Detonation Volume 6, the greatest explosions album in the world ever. Containing the number one hit. No! And the evergreen classic. No! The dance floor filling mega hit. And, of course, the worldwide number one from Kylie Minogue.
0: Marvellous. Thank you very much, Bandman, for that extravaganza. The point, obviously, is to get used to loud noises because, you know, some people have to be. You know, it's like, I've always thought, you know, that, like, there's 21-gun salutes that they give the Queen on her birthday. I mean, is that really what you want when you wake up on your birthday after a bit of a party the night before?
17: Yeah, a bit bad with you,
18: though, last night. Oh, dear, one's hangover is absolutely minging.
17: Oh, God's sake. Oh, I can't give you the bloody bugs instead.
18: Will you open the window and tell them to bloody well stop with it?
17: Oi, you lot, shut the... Shut your budget. 'Cause all I...

0: You lot shut the... Shut your bunch of... This old man personally come and stick this right up your...
1: Morning, Mummy. Morning, Prince Philip. Do you like my new CD? Apparently it's terribly useful for training the corgis not to be frightened on November...
2: Oh! So, what was the story again, you're asking yourself? Well, candidate there, the shell-shocked Cheshire Scaredy Cat. Who's up
3: Sue.
2: Next? Oh, it's Sue, yes.
4: Hello. This story takes place in America and concerns a Mrs. Alice Morrison, who's a 71-year-old from North Carolina, who, when she phoned a pickle jar helpline, got this.
5: Hello, is that the pickle jar helpline?
6: Hello, baby. Do you want to see what I've got? Do you know you want it? Yeah.
5: Oh, hi, yeah, I've got a Bridge 4 coming over in 1 hour, and I promised him those little cornichons, like pickled gherkins. Can you tell me what I should do?
6: Oh, I'm so hot for you, Tiger. I'm just waiting to talk to you and tell you how much I want you.
7: Please have your credit card ready.
6: If you want to find out just how big I am.
7: Please have your credit card ready.
6: If you want to hear all about what I'm going to do to you, then
7: please have your credit card ready.
5: I don't need my credit card. I just wanted to know how to open my pickle jar.
4: Yes, it's that age-old problem. Pickle company sells helpline number to phone sex company. Which meant that old ladies up and down the country got more than they bargained for when they wanted advice on how to unleash gherkins. Let's say it one more time. A phone line dedicated to people who need telephonic advice when opening jars. Life really is complicated for some people, isn't it?
5: Hello, is that the pickle jar helpline?
8: Sure is, ma'am.
5: Well, I was wondering if you could help me because I cannot get the goddamn lid off the jar.
8: Yeah.
5: I've tried sucking at it, and then I was looking at it for an hour and a half. I was trying to engage the power of my mind to just will it off. I even tried a Celtic pickle charming technique involving runes and singing, but, you know, it just won't come loose.
8: Right. Well, why don't you try turning the lid to the left?
9: Bad week for Chris Bates, a commuter to West Yorkshire. He discovered that Virgin Trains run a service from Birmingham to Edinburgh via Leeds. No, there's more. They run a service from Birmingham to Edinburgh via Leeds, which he got on, sat down in, and heard this.
10: Welcome on board the Virgin cross-country service calling at Chesterfield, Sheffield, Wakefield, Leeds and Edinburgh. Thank you.
9: A fairly simple announcement leading him to think, as the timetable stated, that the train would be calling out...
10: Wakefield, Leeds and Edinburgh. Thank you.
9: Thank you.
10: No, thank you.
9: Except that isn't really what the guard should have said. What he should have said is...
10: Welcome on board this Virgin cross-country service calling at Chesterfield, Sheffield, Wakefield, Leeds and Edinburgh. Unless, of course, the train is late... In which case, we are not really going to bother with all that stopping stuff, because that just holds us up. And we will be calling at some of them, not sure which. And Edinburgh.
9: Go on, you know you want to.
10: Thank you.
9: No, thank you.
10: Thank you.
9: Because that's what happened. The train missed out half the stations. We made this recording of the train stopping at Leeds. No, thank you. Which obviously was a bit awkward for the passengers who wanted to get off there. All the passengers who wanted to go to Leeds, about 60 of them, including Chris, were booted off at Sheffield and had to make their own way to Leeds, where they arrived over an hour later. So what had actually happened? What did Virgin come up with? An imaginative excuse like, I'm sorry I couldn't stop there, the platform had a yellow line? No. We asked a Virgin spokesman why the train had not stopped in Leeds. He said...
11: Well, have you been to the north?
9: Obviously, that's a lie.
11: Thank you.
2: Bad week for TV viewers in Romania. They've just bought the format for Fame Academy. No, but seriously. No, viewers of Discovery Channel Europe, watching in Romania, complained this week because someone, either because they were very lazy or they just pressed the wrong button, someone put exactly the same subtitles onto seven different documentaries. The subtitles were supposed to be on a documentary about the life cycle of the frog, apparently. Nice.
12: Frogs have always held special significance. The pharaohs suffered a plague of these creatures. In the spring, predators arrive at the pond and the frogs offer little resistance and are quickly overrun by herons and pike. They move through the water by means of powerful flippers, which sprout

0: that.
1: Yes. All very interesting nature documentary. But what then happened was exactly the same subtitles were put onto six other programmes. One of them was about Egyptian mummies.
0: The pharaohs suffered a plague of these creatures.
1: Then they were used on a programme about submarines.
0: They moved through the water by means of powerful flippers.
1: And then, best of all, they appeared on a programme about the Second World War.
0: The frogs offer little resistance and are quickly overrun.
1: So, who are we going to pick? Who are we going to pick from that lot, then?
2: I'm going to go for Romanian frog commentary people.
0: Yeah, I think I've got
3: to
1: go for that.
3: I'll go for that.
1: Oh, well, I think Darling Sex Line and not being able to open your pickle jar is quite bad. Certainly has radioactive cat poo and Romanian frog commentary people going forward for...
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2: Now, just when you thought the news could get no badder, ladies and gentlemen, we bring you...
3: our third bad week bit.
2: Steve.
1: Dog owners have had a very bad week. Dog owners who now include Sue Perkins here.
3: Indeed.
1: Who has bought a beagle.
3: I have.
1: Have you called it Jeremy?
3: No, Dame Anna.
1: Ah, Dame. Hey, follow that. Right. Now, dog owners, though, have had a bad week because in Japan, they've invented a device. It's a computerized collar with a microphone in it. And what it does is it picks up the sound of the dog's growling or barking and then translates it into what it actually means. It's true. It's a dog translation device to tell you what your dog is saying. The software that decodes the pitch and tone of the dog's noises is capable of producing six different emotions. That's four more than Ross Kemp. which it then translates. Now, the manufacturers, Takara, in a joint effort with the Japan Acoustic Laboratory, developed this device. And according to the report, two of the dog emotions it delivers are...
3: I am sad. I want to play.
1: And splendidly...
3: I am super angry. I am going to explode.
1: I wouldn't have really thought that needed much translating. You tend to find the body language is telling you that. It doesn't say what the other four emotions are, but presumably one of them is this...
3: Look, you're not going to play that bloody fireworks CD again, are you?
1: So, bad week there for dog translating owner people.
5: It was almost a bad week this week for Lincoln Cathedral. They were sued by the parents of a 13-year-old girl. Their daughter, a chorister, didn't get to wear a special robe in the cathedral procession like she thought she was going to, so they sued the cathedral for the mental anguish this caused her. Now, this is Lincoln we're talking about here, remember, not Los Angeles. Right, well, in that case, I am now suing everybody I ever went to school with for picking me last for every football game of my entire school career. I'm suing me last three girlfriends for premeditated and malicious acts of dumping. I'm suing the BBC for not giving me my own primetime sitcom. And I'm suing that bloke there for not laughing at any of this. Now, thankfully, the case was, of course, guffawed out of court faster than you can say Naomi Campbell. But this is the way we're heading, isn't it?

0: And now, finally... Yes, it's been a very bad week for Suey Lintzmeyer of Juneau, Alaska, a town which sounds as though it's been named by Michael Caine.
1: Juneau, Alaska.
0: Thank you.
1: Thank you.
0: Just leave it. Why a bad week? Well, because a bear broke into her house. It took a shower and had a... It took a shower and it had a drink out of the toilet. According to the local paper, the Juneau Empire, it's a slightly extravagant name for it, but they're trying to compete with the Anchorage Mighty Realm of the Robots Gazette. Anyway, according to them, Suey said this.
2: After he was done drinking on the toilet, he wriggled into the shower and turned it on. Later, when he'd left the house, I realized that he'd wiped his face on my husband's bathrobe.
0: Yeah, she told the paper, but did she tell her husband? That's what I want to know. Anyway, after a while, the bear left the house and spent the afternoon asleep in Suey's backyard. Now, that is not your average bear. That is a drunk bear. That's a bear that's in for it when he gets home.
2: Have you been drinking? You have. Have you been drinking?
3: Oh, my God, I feel like me with a sore head.
0: All in all, a very frightening episode for Suey, but one which does at least allow us to dismiss that myth that bears in the woods. I think it.
4: Okay,
0: so, gang.
4: What do we like from that round?
0: Yeah, it's time
4: everybody
0: to decide.
4: Because I must admit, I feel sorry for any woman who finds a bear drinking her toilet.
5: It's not too far from my wife's common experience, I'm afraid.
4: Do you live in a big blue house, Miss?
5: No, I live in a small, squelchy basement.
4: I have to say, we've gone a bit lavatorial this week, because by my reckoning, that means our finalists are radioactive cat poo man, toilet-drinking bear, and Romanian frog documentary people. So that's set the tone for the series, hasn't it?
0: Now, audience, it's down to you to decide the winner of...
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4: Okay, Ronnie Scott people, you know what to do.
0: It's official. We have a result. This week's guest computer is the checkout till from Saks Department Store in Beverly Hills. Van Man, the drum roll, please. And in third place is Romanian frog commentary people. In second place is Bear in the Big Blue Bathroom Woman. This week's winner is Radioactive Cat Poo Man.
4: Well done, there. Well done to the first winner of this series, and he wins this week's star prize, a bag of radioactive cat litter with Romanian subtitles.
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7: You've been listening to It's Been a Bad Week, which featured Steve Punt, Hugh Dennis, Toby Long, with Vince Bennett, Sue Perkins. It was written by the cast with Paul Powell, Dave Fontick, David Spicer, and Alan Stafford. The broadcast assistant was Trudy Stevens. The producer was Nick Canner. And the executive producer was Liz.

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1: 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Tonight, transcribed from Hollywood, another authentic reenactment of a case from the files of the Texas Rangers.

0: Now, from the files of the Texas Rangers come these stories based on fact. Only names, dates, and places are fictitious for obvious reasons. The events themselves are a matter of record. Case for tonight, The Trap.
1: It is 1:10 a.m., May 17th, 1948. The highway across a barren and thinly populated portion of West Texas is deserted, except for a truck and trailer pushing steadily westward toward El Paso.
2: Boy, that nap felt good.
3: You sure were snoring. I could barely hear the motor.
4: How long was I asleep?
3: Since 8 o'clock last night. Almost 1 a.m. now.
4: How are we doing?
3: Yeah, we'll be in El Paso by 6. We're right on schedule.
4: You want me to take the wheel?
3: No. Wait till we gas up at Frito Junction. It's only another 50 miles.
4: Okay.
3: I sure will be glad to get home and see my wife.
4: You called a long distance when we stopped for supper.
3: Yeah. But I'm not an old-timer like you. This is our first baby we're expecting. You already got four.
4: Yeah, don't let me kid you, Sims. You feel the same way about all of them, no matter how many you have. What are you hoping for?
3: Oh, just a healthy kid, I guess, that's all. Although, I'd kind of like a little girl.
4: If you get one, you'll have a real picnic. Girls are born smarter than we are. My youngest one, she can work me over for anything she wants faster than a quarter horse can get moving.
3: You don't look like you're feeling any pain from it, Grover.
4: I ain't. It's a big kick getting the things they want. Yeah, but don't get me wrong, I'm just as fond of the three boys, too.
3: Yeah.
4: But, well, a girl does get under your skin a little more. They're more affectionate, like. Boy grows up and you want to kiss him. He kicks up his heels. They get to be 8, 9 years old. The closest you get to them is shaking hands. You know what I mean?
3: Sure do.
4: I guess we were the same with our folks. I wouldn't trade them for anything, though, boys or girls. And they're your own blood, you... Well, you'll find out, Sims. You got a lot of fun and living ahead of you. They'll worry you when they get sick, and they'll break your heart when they get kid troubles that you can't help them with, but... Nothing you'll ever have will mean as much to you as your young'uns.
3: I've been worrying about mine already, and she... He. Well, whatever it is. Ain't even here yet. I keep wondering if I'll be able to make it. You know, bring him up, educate him, help him to be somebody.
4: Yeah, that's something else you'll worry about with each new one.
3: Man, I'm so scared now, I think I'll just settle for one kid and leave it at that.
4: That's what I said 12 years ago with our first, but you'll change your mind.
3: Yeah, I guess so. Mary said that she wanted...
4: Hey.
3: Huh?
4: What's that ahead?
3: Where? Oh, somebody waving a red lantern.
4: We must be coming to that narrow bridge over Lannon's Creek.
3: Well, you suppose it's been washed out again by a flash flood?
4: Yeah, it could be, although it don't look like there's been any rain here since we started the haul east 4 days ago.
3: Just the same, they got it blocked.
4: Yeah.
3: Look, Grover, they put up a detour sign.
4: Yeah, probably wants us to go the left end of the old road.
3: No, sign points to the right, and the fellow with the lantern is waving us that way.
4: Yeah, I guess he knows what he's doing.
3: Don't look like much of a road this way, does it?
4: Oh, it's gonna be mighty rough going.
3: I hope this don't last too long. Hey, this ain't even a road.
4: Oh, it's just a little dead-end turnoff. That guy must have been crazy sending us in here.
3: Backing this rig out is sure gonna be a job.
4: Ah, what a dumb trick. I'm gonna walk back and ask him what in the name of place has made him turn us off this way.
3: I'll come with you.
4: You'd think they'd have a highway patrol car stationed there to... Wait a minute.
3: What's the matter?
4: By the road. Guy with the lamp is moving that detour sign. Get back in the truck, quick.
3: What is it, Grover? What's wrong?
4: It's like a hijack. Get it rolling backwards and don't mind what you hit. Just keep going.
5: Grover! Grover! Hey, don't shoot anymore! Don't shoot! He's hurt! You can take him! I said you could take everything. You didn't have... Mary! My kid...
0: At 9 p.m. the following night, the bodies of Warren Grover and Luther Sims were discovered and the sheriff notified. He called for help from the Texas Rangers. Ranger Jace Pearson was assigned.
6: Here are the bodies, Jace. Must have been dragged into the brush when the truck was stolen. Lucky thing Mr. Archer here found him.
7: Mighty lucky. Could have been here for days. How'd you happen to come across him, Mr. Archer?
8: Well, it weren't me. One of my kids found him. We pulled off the highway fixing to make camp for the night. Boy was gathering wood for the fire. Then out he yelped and come legging out of here like a scared jackrabbit.
7: You make a habit of camping out at night with your family?
8: Ain't nothing much a man can do about it when he ain't working. Them motels and places cost money.
7: Where do you come from?
8: Up Arkansas way. We're heading for California.
7: Migratory workers, huh?
6: You can talk to his family later if you want, Jace. I let Archer pull his car into a clearing up the highway about 200 yards the other side of the bridge.
8: He didn't want to keep the kids around here. If you ain't got nothing else to ask me, I'd like to get back to my wife, plumb shaky.
7: All right, go ahead. But when you get to the car, stay put.
8: Well, I ain't got no place special to go. Thank you.
6: You got a flashlight, Jace? Mine's about to peter out.
7: Yeah. There, you can give your batteries a rest. You say they were due in El Paso at 6 this morning, huh?
6: Yep, was on schedule, too, until they got here, I reckon. Made their supper stop on time last night. The company checked back.
7: When'd you get the request to look for the truck?
6: Got the description and license number early this afternoon when they was overdue and nobody had heard from them. The company figured if they'd had a breakdown, they'd have called in. According to their schedule, they should have reached this spot a little after midnight last night.
7: And whoever took that truck had plenty of time to get a long ways from here with it before sunup. Not much chance of anybody spotting them.
6: That's right.
7: We'd better take a look around.
6: I've been all over the ground between here and the highway, but I guess it won't hurt to look again. The condition my light was in, I might have missed something. I can show you where they were when they dropped. Bloodstained on the ground out here.
7: Yeah, I saw them. Right where the truck was. Stains aren't far from the tire marks.
6: They're funny tires, Jace. Different pattern right smack down the center of them.
7: Well, no, those inside tracks were made by Archer's car when he drove in. Covered part of the truck marks. The way this place is rutted, he'd fall right into the same track.
6: I didn't think of that.
7: Here's something.
6: What is it?
7: Cartridge shell. Look at it. 45 caliber Army automatic. Oh, and here's another one.
6: Well, we won't have to wait for an autopsy to tell us what the murder weapon was. Hey, I just thought of something.
7: What?
6: That 45 Army automatic. There's an Army camp about 40 miles further on, just 10 miles this side of Frito Junction.
7: I'm afraid that won't help us, Sheriff. Number marking on these shells is a 17. That's the old 1917 ammunition series, World War I. No camp would be using ammo that old.
6: Too bad. I thought for a minute we might have a fast lead.
7: You arranged to have the bodies moved?
6: Yep, sent my deputy to town for an undertaker.
7: Good. Let's walk out to Archer's car, talk to his wife and kids.
6: There's one thing I don't understand, Jace. Why did they pull their truck off the road? A trucker riding alone might do it to grab some sleep, but not a schedule rig with two drivers.
7: I can't figure that either.
6: Archer's car's up this way, other side of the bridge. Might as well leave your car right where it is. Not much of a walk.
7: Sure. Hold it, Sheriff.
6: What is it?
7: This mark just off the road shoulder here.
6: Sort of a circle in the dirt.
7: Yeah. And whatever made the circle was wet and kind of oily.
6: What do you suppose made it?
7: What would make an oily, round impression that size?
6: Oh, I don't know. Unless maybe it was a lantern.
7: That's what it was, all right. And here's something else. Four small rectangular marks in the earth. Base of each mark about 2 by 4.
6: Well, I can't figure that. Unless somebody had a table out here.
7: I don't think it was a table. Another thing that would make 4 marks space like that's a wooden sawhorse. Say, did this bridge ever wash out?
6: Sometimes, when there's a flash flood. Hey, I see what you're aiming at. When there is a flood, highway patrol sets up a detour sign. Sends traffic through that road over across the highway.
7: When that happened last?
6: Oh, not in a couple of months.
7: Now, these marks aren't that old. Somebody detoured that truck into the dead-end road on this side. Lantern and sawhorse were setting here until they were moved onto the road to set up a block.
6: They must have had that particular truck pegged then. Came through at a time when there isn't much traffic between the last town to the east and Frito Junction.
7: Come on, let's talk to Archer. You got a list of the cargo the truck was carrying?
6: Told my deputy to wire a request for it after we found the truck had been stolen. It'll come through to my office.
7: Good, because we'll have to track this down through cargo. I got a hunch that the truck has been emptied and ditched by now. Archer didn't know any more than he'd already told us, and his wife and 3 pale, undernourished kids couldn't add anything. We waited until the bodies were picked up and then headed back for town. The next morning, there was a wire from the trucking company waiting at the sheriff's office. A list of the missing truck's cargo.
6: Here's a report on the cargo, Jace. Valued at $39,000.
7: Let's see. A shipment of automobile radios, huh? Well, that's a break.
6: Why?
7: Because they all have serial numbers. It'd be a lot of work if they try and change the numbers, and if they don't, one of the sets will turn up sooner or later.
6: Yeah, but they didn't send the numbers through to us, Jace. Just a set, make, and model.
7: I'm radioing my headquarters to get them. Come on. Austin can contact the manufacturer and have him send a complete list of the serials through. Then they can distribute the list to all law enforcement agencies on a statewide bulletin.
6: We don't stand much chance of cracking this if we have to wait for a hot car radio to turn up.
7: Don't worry. We're not going to wait. We've got plenty of other things to do. How many deputies you got handy?
6: Three.
7: How about send them back along the highway? We know where Grover and Sims made their supper stop. I'd like to find out if they made any stops after that, before they were killed.
6: Good idea. As a matter of fact, whoever stole the truck may have turned it around and headed back that way. Killers may have been spotted.
7: It's a chance.
6: On the other hand, maybe I ought to send one man toward Frito Junction in El Paso, just in case the truck kept heading west.
7: Never mind. I'll handle that part of it myself. I'm heading for Frito Junction as soon as I can make that radio call. I put through a request for the serial numbers, then headed for Frito Junction. On the way, I got a radio call from KTXA. The missing truck had always made a regular stop at the mobile gas station in Frito Junction. When I got to the station, I sent for the man who'd been on duty the night the truck was hijacked.
9: Yep, I was on duty night before last, Ranger, but Grover and Sims didn't stop here.
7: I know they didn't. They never got this far. What I want to know is, did you see their truck? The station's right at the crossroads. If the truck came through with somebody else driving it, there's a chance you might have seen it.
9: Ranger, I'd like to help you, but, well, there ain't much business during the night, even though the boss does keep the place open as an accommodation of truckers. I usually stretch out on a cot in the office. If a truck stops, I get up. If it don't, I just hear it go past.
7: Any other stations around here open at night?
9: Nope.
7: The truck Grover and Sims were driving always stopped here, didn't it?
9: Yep. Company they drove for has a credit account here. They haul between El Paso and Houston. Well, their tanks are always just about dry when they hit here on the return haul from Houston.
7: I see. You mean the truck would be too low on gas to go much further than this without filling up, providing it came this way.
9: That's right.
7: Thanks. That's a big help.
9: You're welcome, Ranger. Wish I could help more. Grover and Sims were pretty nice guys.
7: That's the trouble with a killing. The wrong people usually get killed. It sounds like you got an impatient customer out there.
9: Yep, one of the soldiers from Camp Boulder. Boys are busy on the pumps. I might as well help him. Hey, he's got the drive blocked. I'll ask him to back up so you can get your car and trailer out.
7: It's all right. He doesn't seem to want gas. May want directions to someplace.
10: Hey, you got a shop here?
9: Yeah, but you have to pull around the back. You're blocking the ranger's car.
10: Oh, I'm sorry.
7: That's okay.
10: Just want to make sure you can help me.
7: Doesn't seem to be much wrong with that motor.
10: There isn't anything wrong with it. Top shape.
9: And what do you want to put it in the shop for?
10: Got a new radio. Thought you might be able to install it for me.

0: You are listening to Tales of the Texas Rangers, starring Joel McRae as Ranger Jace Pearson. We continue now with tonight's case, The Trap, an authentic story from the files of the Texas Rangers.
1: A soldier with a new car radio. It didn't have to mean anything, but it might. The make and model of the set he had matched what I was looking for. I got the serial number from the carton that came in and phoned it through to the sheriff for a fast check against the manufacturer's list. Then I went into the shop to ask a few questions.
2: You'll have to drill holes for the antenna, I guess.
3: Unless you want to wear it in your hat, I will.
1: Looks like a good set.
2: Yeah.
1: Pretty expensive.
2: Fellow told me it sells for about 85 bucks.
1: What'd you pay for it?
2: Well, I didn't buy it. I made a deal for it, sort of.
1: What kind of a deal?
2: What do you ask me that for, Ranger? Something wrong?
1: I didn't say that. I was just wondering what kind of a deal a fella could get on a car radio. The man you got this from have any others he wanted to get rid of?
2: Well, I don't think so. He just gave me this for a trade, you know.
1: On what?
2: Something I had that he needed. Look, my pass is only good for a couple hours. I didn't think it'd be this long. Maybe I better let it go, and I'll come back in next time I'm in town.
4: Okay.
1: I think you better stay around.
2: But my pass...
1: Maybe I can get you a little extension of time. What's the camp number? I'll call your commanding officer.
2: Well, what do you want to do that for?
3: Yeah, what's the matter, Ranger? What is it?
1: It's that radio. Grover and Sims were hauling a truckload of auto radios when they were hijacked and killed.
3: What?
2: You telling me that radio's stolen?
1: No, I'm not. Not yet. But I'm waiting for a check on the serial number, and you're not leaving here until I get it.
2: Well, look, you got to believe me. The guy gave me that set.
1: Yeah, you've been pretty evasive about telling me why he gave it to you.
2: I told you it was a trade.
1: For what? Come on, talk up.
2: Well, I can't tell you that. Get me in trouble.
1: If this is one of the sets taken from two murdered truck drivers, you'll be in plenty of trouble unless I know where and how you got it.
3: Sounds like you better tell him, soldier.
2: I got the set in exchange for some gasoline.
1: Gasoline, huh? All right, go ahead.
2: Well, it was night before last, just after 2 o'clock. I just started guard duty at camp. My post was along the fence by the motor pool from 2 to 4.
3: Hey, Ranger, that's not long after the time you said Grover was...
1: Never mind, Milligan. Go ahead.
2: Well, I heard this car stop near the fence.
1: You sure it wasn't a truck?
2: No, it was a car. So I walked over to the fence where it was parked. I sort of gave the challenge, you know, as to who it was. And a man walked up. Said he needed some gasoline.
1: And you gave it to him, just like that.
2: No. He said he'd pay me for it. I told him it was against regulations. Then he said it wasn't for him. He said a couple of women were stranded down the highway in their car. And then he said he'd give me a car radio. Oh, well, it seemed like a good deal, so I opened a pump and filled some Jeep cans for him.
1: How many gallons?
2: 25.
1: And you didn't think there was anything wrong with a trade like that? An $85 radio for 25 gallons of gas?
2: Well, the guy was stuck in that.
1: How could he be stuck? He was only 10 miles from the station, and it's open all night.
2: Well, maybe he didn't know that.
1: He knew it all right. But he didn't want to bring a stolen truck into this station, and he didn't want to get that much gas in cans from a place that might be checked.
2: Look, Ranger, please, I'm up for discharge in a couple of months. Our camp is being deactivated. I don't want to get in bad.
1: You should have thought of that before you started to ladle out government gasoline. What kind of sidearms do you carry at the camp when you do a guard trick?
2: Regulation Army 45.
1: Any 1917 series ammo?
2: None that I ever saw. Are you going to give me a break?
1: I'm not a judge. I can't give breaks. You're the only key I've got to two dead men. I'll call your post and have the MPs pick you up. The gasoline's the Army's business, but this radio is mine if it's stolen property.
2: How could I know it was stolen?
1: Can you describe the man you got it from?
2: No, it was too dark. Besides, there were two men. One of them stayed in the car.
1: It'd help your case a lot if you could tell us what they looked like. Even what kind of a car they were driving.
2: Well, it was dark, I tell you.
1: They talked to each other? Call each other by name?
2: Well, yeah. The fellow I gave the gas to, he called the other one in the car and he said, drive up closer, will you, Sonny Boy?
1: Sonny Boy? Well, that's not a name.
3: Probably just a wisecracker nickname.
2: I'm just telling you what I heard. I'm trying to do everything I can to help you.
3: Yeah? Just a minute. Ranger, it's for you, Sheriff.
1: Thanks. Hello, Sheriff.
5: Howdy, Jace. That soldier's radio is on the stolen list, all right. But I got someone my deputies dug up. Grover and Sims did make another stop after they had their supper. At 11:30 the night they were killed.
1: Where?
5: Roadside diner. Just stopped for coffee. At least Sims had coffee there. No told the proprietor that Grover was asleep in the cab of the truck.
1: You talked to the proprietor yourself?
5: Sure did. Drove out seam as soon as the deputy gave me the report. It's Watson's Diner. A lot of truckers eat there or stop to coffee up when they're riding late.
1: Watson know if they had a hitchhiker with them? Any rider they might have picked up?
5: He says no, but he didn't go out to the truck, of course. From what he says, Sims was the only one in the place except for some traveling salesman who was playing the pinball machine. A fellow named Sonny Boy Jensen.
1: Sonny Boy?
5: That's right, Jace. What you getting excited about?
1: Talk to Watson again. Find out what he knows about Sonny Boy Jensen, who he is and where he comes from. Then meet me back at your office. I'll get there as fast as I can roll. The army camp was on my way, so I took the soldier with me and turned him over to the camp authorities to be held. I kept a lead foot on the gas pedal as I drove past the bridge in the side road where the truckers had been hijacked and slain. It took me almost 2 hours to reach the county seat. The sheriff was standing in front of his office as I drove up.
5: Inform KTXA of any change in location. We'll keep in touch.
4: Howdy, Jace.
1: Howdy. What'd you get?
4: Something that might fit. That Jensen's been traveling up and down this highway for years, selling electrical appliances to farmers and ranchers, mostly. Men like that would have good market for car radios once that shipment cooled off.
1: He could be our boy, all right. You get any line on where he comes from?
4: Works out of El Paso, mostly. But his home's a small ranch about 150 miles southwest of Frito.
1: Sonny Boy Jensen can't be his real name.
4: No, it's Bertram Jensen. They just call him Sonny Boy. Watson said he left the diner about 5 minutes after Sims and Grover pulled out.
1: Probably passed him on the highway. Had them all staked out and set up that roadblock. You better climb in.
5: Carry out your instructions.
4: Going to El Paso?
1: No, I'll turn south out of Frito and head for Jensen's ranch. I don't think he'd take that hot merchandise into El Paso. Even if he got there before daylight, he'd run into some traffic, and that's the trucking company's home base. He'd be taking a chance unloading any place in the city.
4: I see what you mean.
1: You better check on him while we're rolling. 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